0: eyes and decided that this was my last season. You know, it really like ticked me off. You know, I'd started the season so well. I'd won my first seven games, and you know, I was the backup, but I was like 7-0. What more can you, you know, you want from me? But you know, I guess they wanted to go younger and stuff like that. And it took me a while to really be comfortable with like, okay, well, this is it. You know, this will be my last year. And but once I decided this was my last year, I had such a blast, you know.
1: He kind of got lucky. He was able to decide when this was over. Because a lot of hockey players, they don't decide. You get injured. There's no team that wants you. He was able to decide that.
0: Everywhere I went, it was like, oh, my last, you know, it's my last time here. My last game in Montreal, which didn't go well. But anyway, it was my last game. And then I end up, you know, you look at the schedule and then it was his last game in Anaheim, or last game of the season in Anaheim. Like, what are the odds of that? And then I wasn't supposed to play. So there was supposed to be like, you know, we were still fighting for some positioning for the playoff. So Patrick had told me, now you're not going to play that game, but unless this happens, I'm like, wow, that's never going to happen. Like there had to be like, you know, three different games. Then I'm like, there's no way this is happening. So, you know, before that last game, I went out with my next door neighbor, and we went like have a few drinks. My wife was there, and normally I would never drink before a game, but like this, you know, I had some wine. I was like, oh, it's the last game of the year. Like, what? And I ended up playing the next day. I was like, oh my gosh, this is a nightmare. It's going to go so bad.
2: It's around April, well, the end of the season, and I'm on my way to Boston with my wife to go see the Red Sox for the season opener. And I'm in the car, and it's around 11 o'clock in the morning. And I see that Jiggy's calling me. I'm like, Jiggy's calling me today. At that time of the day, it was weird because I knew he was playing. So usually on game day, we don't talk to each other. I answered and he goes, Steph, panic mode. So what's going on, panic mode? He said, I haven't practiced for 4 days because they were out of the playoff picture. They were not doing any morning skates. So he didn't play the two previous game. They didn't practice for 4 days. And for Jiggy, practices, routine was really important. So he said, Steph, I haven't touched the ice for 4 days. I'm going to be so bad tonight in net. And I start laughing so bad because I'm like, Jiggy, you've been playing in the NHL for 16 years. I do believe you're going to be good. You're going to be okay. Yeah, but if the guys are bad in front of me, it doesn't matter. But me, if I'm bad, I'm going to be on ESPN highlights the whole night because they're going to see the goals. And I start laughing. And I was like, okay, just relax. Go to your routine. I explain them. We start talking. The night after the game, I texted him. I said, so, and he called me. He said, Steph, I couldn't believe. I said, I felt like a rookie. I said, what do you mean? I was so nervous. I said, how can you be nervous? You won the Stanley Cup. You won the Conn Smythe. How can you be nervous on a game that doesn't matter at the end of the year, not even in the playoffs? He goes, I was so nervous not being ready. He bagged himself during the warm-up. He said, after the warm-up, I was gassed. And then we start laughing. And I'm like, how could that happen to you? According to me, your Hall of Fame career, you had an Hall of Fame career. And he said, I know, I should have trusted you, but I was so nervous. And even to this day, I'm telling you, we still talk about it and we still laugh about it.
3: In typical JS fashion, he stole the show against the talented Young Ducks and forced the game into overtime. Although he fell short of victory in the game, he was immortalized forever when longtime teammate and friend Teemu Selänne shared their final laps together.
0: Ended up losing 3-2, but it was a great moment. Awesome to be able to share that with Teemu, and awesome to play my last game in front of, you know, the Anaheim fans, which meant so much for me. So that was a great way to end my career, and I'm so grateful for it.
1: I might be a bit selfish here, but because of him, I lived the dream a bit on the side, because I was going to see them like every year and meet the player, be in the locker room, being on the roads. I was kind of living the dream. So I was so happy for him that he was able to achieve that. But I was kind of sad for me because, hey, me too, I'm over. But no, it was that that final lap with Timu. I was by myself on vacation down south, and I think it was like, I don't know, Mexico. I was by myself at the coffee shop in the morning, like viewing this from what happened last night, crying on the table, drinking my coffee. And people are saying, "What's are you okay?" I'm like, "Yeah, yeah, I'm okay." It was just doing this with Timu. It just show again the type of player, the type of person he is, because Timu's a class act guy too. So it was the moment that probably hit me the most.
4: I know it's an overused term, but when you go to war or battle, I guess you'd say, on the ice, and you go through, you know, some ups and downs and triumphs and being able to, you know, win the ultimate goal as a hockey player, you know, to be able to share that moment with the guys that, you know, you've bled with is incredible. And you never forget that. And it doesn't matter if you go, you know, separate ways and guys splinter off and are on different teams at one time. But I mean, I think for both of those guys, because of how unselfish they are and the love of the game that they have, I mean, it was only really fitting. And that, you know, Timu, I mean, listen, he invites people over to his house that he doesn't even really know. I mean, he invite fans over like, "Hey, you want to come over for dinner?" But I mean, that's just part of his nature. Is like, you know, of course, I'm going to go find Jiggy and we're going to celebrate this together. You know, it's my last trip around the ice. And I want to make sure that it's as special to me as it is for him and then the fans. So I don't think there was anybody ever surprised that that took place. And as you said, I mean, it is an iconic picture of the two of those guys, you know, kind of holding hands in a, you know, like a triumph.
5: Yeah, I was there at that game. And that's such a great stuff by Timo. And, you know, Timo is such a nice guy. Everybody loved Timo. And I was there at that game. And you know what? I was watching that and I say, wow, that's incredible. That's just an incredible moment for the fans, an incredible moment for Jiggy, and what a classy move by Timo to do that. I'm talking to that and I got all the emotion going on right now. So yeah, that was a great, great moment. I think one of the greatest moments at the Anaheim Ducks Arena. Stanley Cup for sure. That was great, you know, all the fans and the celebration after. But this one was good too.
6: They'll skate to their dressing room, and now Solani heads over near the bench, but not after he hugs J.S. Chiguer. And guess what? They're going to take a lap together.
7: Well, obviously, Jiggy has meant so much for me and this franchise. And, you know, he had a great career, and we won the Stanley Cup together. So he's in my heart for the rest of my life.
0: That was like a dream ending, you know, and, you know, Timu is such a class act. You know, he's the nicest person that you'll ever meet. He's nice with everybody, the fans, he's nice, the trainers, the coaches and whatnot, except the referees. You know, he wasn't so nice with the referees. But, you know, I felt that was his night. You know, he had done so much for hockey in California. And I didn't want to take, you know, his time away. You know, that's his moment and that's his. But he insisted, you know, it's all him. He insisted on coming and get me. And I'm so happy that he did, because it's one of my favorite moments ever in my career. And
3: as Jiggy gracefully drifted into retirement, he blissfully traded the roar of the crowd for the quieter but equally fulfilling life outside of the arena. Embodying the spirit of a true family man, his love for his wife, Kristen, and their children became the cornerstone of his post-playing days. His commitment to being more than just a goaltender shone through as he embraced the role of devoted husband and father. In the vibrant tapestry of his life, Jiggy continued to champion the values instilled in him during his upbringing in Quebec. The echoes of his childhood, spent idolizing Patrick Waugh and cheering for the Nordique, resonated in the warmth of his home, where hockey wasn't just a profession, but a shared passion that bound the Chiguer family together. Whether it was his oldest brother, Stefan, his parents, Claude and Giselle, or his siblings, hockey was the thread that wove the fabric of their lives, creating a rich canvas of memories and shared experiences. His selflessness reflected a deep-seated desire to make an impact in the lives of others, a sentiment that mirrored the qualities that made him a beloved teammate and a leader in the locker room. Whether he was coaching his young boys or simply relishing the quieter moments with his loved ones, Shiger's post-playing years illuminated the diverse qualities of a man whose impact extended far beyond the crease. As the final chapter of his playing days closed, the legacy of Jean-Sébastien Jaguère continued to unfold, leaving an indelible mark not only on the sport he graced, but on the lives of those fortunate to share in his extraordinary journey. And that is the mighty journey of Jean-Sébastien Jaguère.

0: Welcome to the Players Lounge. I'm your host, Emerson Edom, and we have Ryan Strome, Mason McTavish, and Beckett Seneca joining us today, and we're going to get right to it. Stromer, I was on Instagram casually scrolling the popular pages, and there was a montage of Marc-Andre Fleury playing pranks on his teammates. So I'm curious, has anyone just been driving you a little cuckoo recently to the point where maybe they're due a prank, maybe a little clear tape on the Beckett's on the blades?
1: Beckett's due for something soon here.
0: Why is he getting it on your skin?
1: Just 19, you know, it's just the way it goes. No, but actually, we've had a lot of pranks going so far because Kreider adds a different dynamic in the dressing room. He's been kind of going at guys. We've been getting Frank fired up a little bit. Yeah, it's been good. We've been having a lot of fun at the rink this year, which is good. And I don't think any of us are like Marc-Andre Fleury level prankers, but I think when you're having fun at the rink with the boys and messing around with each other, and someone's shoes were taped together the other day, stuff like that, I think that's just, you know, good stuff. And yeah, obviously you don't want to go over the top and just like, you know, bully a guy or anything like that, but I think it's fun to, like, you know, write a passage a little bit, and like, you know, when the guys are making fun of you, it means they like you, and they're razzing on you. So I mean, that stuff's all good fun.
0: Taping the shoes, I mean, what has Crides pulled? I mean, is there any other,
1: what did he do? Did he do anything? He did. You might not have been here.
2: No, yet. He put Frank's bag out for,
1: like, oh yeah, like we got off the ice for practice for preseason. Like whoever's bag is like out of the underneath their change slot means you're going to the preseason game. I think it was like the Bakersfield game. So like Frank's bag was out, like he was playing. So that was pretty funny because just like it's something subtle that like people wouldn't understand, but you come off and as like an older guy, you start to like panic a little bit. You're like, oh boy, maybe I'm going to the bus to Bakersfield. So just stuff like that. And I kind of like don't really like to do the pranks. I like to like tell someone who pranked them and try to get them back and just play behind the scenes and get everyone pissed off at each other. So
0: it's almost directing it all.
1: Yeah, we've got a good group of guys and everyone likes to have fun. And listen, at the end of the day, we're playing in the NHL. We're living our dream. You know, we're just trying to have a good time and make each other laugh a little bit along the way.
0: Continue on the subject, Mac T, best prank, whether it be juniors, since you've been in the show, best prank you've either dished or received?
2: Oh, man. I don't think there's been, like, you know, that many crazy ones. I don't know. What do you, like, do you think?
1: They're more subtle.
2: That's what I mean. Yeah, yeah. Like, skate, like tape on the skates or, like, water in the stick.
1: Oh, the
2: like,
1: tape on the helmet.
2: Water in the stick. Junior, there's like all three of my sticks just had water in them.
1: But so. Frank, when we
0: I haven't
1: put the
0: heard
1: tape
0: that
1: on,
0: one, the water in this.
2: Yeah, well, yeah, pretty much just like because you just go out there and you're like, well, like obviously it's way heavier. And yeah, there's all three of them, so it's pretty much hooped for the practice. But you got to cut up all new ones and stuff. But yeah, Frank had his name on his helmet, like he's a squirt. That was good. But yeah, I mean, besides those, I mean, I can't
1: I feel
2: think
1: like
2: of
1: that's happened to Frank a few times.
2: Yeah, he's got to
1: pay more attention.
2: Yeah,
0: Mac T, staying on you. How you holding up with Z not being here?
2: Yeah, no, it's tough. You know, we pretty much, you know, spent every day together, and you know, I'm glad he's doing well in Philly, and he loves it there, and he's with Jamie too, which is good, and he's got some other guys there that he's close with. So, but no, we got a great group here, and there's. Everybody's been awesome, so it's been an easy adjustment.
1: He's had his girlfriend here more to replace.
0: Oh, wow.
1: She's been in town. Hey, Beckett's seen that. Hey.
0: Do you believe him though? Is he brushing the whole Z not being here? Is he doing all right?
1: He's great. Everyone loves Mac T. He fits in good, but I think, you know, that relationship with Z obviously was, you know, special. So I've seen the wife here a lot, so it's nice to see that, you know. Nice to see him smile, too. He's got a glow to him when she's in town.
0: good stuff. Beckett, turning to you. Hey, Stromer, you haven't been on the road yet, but Beckett's carrying around his Oshawa Generals bag still. Take him to Louis. He's got 4 points in 4 games so far. Take him on a little shopping spree. Maybe a little.
1: I actually respect the OHL bag. We're all OHL guys, so we love that. I said to him, go to Toomey and get a bag. And he goes, nah, bro, I want a Louis bag. That's what he told me the other day. So he's going top shelf right away. So he's
0: Mac T, you guys, yeah, you got to take him shopping. Yeah. No, that's humble. That's humble.
2: Yeah.
3: I went there. It was too much.
0: speaking of you guys all being from Toronto. What, we got Mississauga.
2: I'm from Ottawa.
0: Ottawa. And specifically, I was going to ask on that. What's the town? What's the small carp? So you say Ottawa.
1: Carp.
0: Not carp.
2: I'm from carp. Nobody knows carp, though. So,
0: so you say Ottawa.
2: Yeah.
0: Okay. You're from Mississauga. Why would you say, or I don't know, maybe you guys hated where you grew up, but why would you say Mississauga is better than carp or Toronto?
1: I don't think it is anymore, honestly. I just think that, like, growing up in Toronto area, like, there's just so much hockey available, right? Like, you know, in the U.S., you have to do travel teams a lot. Like, we have, like, you know, 30 pretty good AAA teams within, like, 40 minutes to an hour of your house. So, from a hockey standpoint, that's pretty much the main benefit, I would say. A lot of players, a lot of coaching, a lot of ice time. So, I mean, if you want your kid to make the National League, maybe grow up in Toronto, you know.
0: What do you do growing up, Sean? You're a mall kid? You hang out at West 49 or what?
1: No, I was
0: off,
1: not a mall
0: off the wall?
1: I was a road hockey kid. I was not a mall kid. No chance. I still hate the mall. But no, just like, you know, like when you're from a place with like so much hockey available, it's easy to accessible, you know what I mean? And for my parents, like the rinks were relatively close and the games were close. Like I know kids in the U.S. have to travel every other weekend, like out of state and stuff. Like that's crazy. Like we wouldn't be able to do that. And so for us, that's just kind of, you know, I don't know if that's why we kind of made it, but that's, you know, it was helpful for my parents for sure.
0: And what about buddies? Do you guys got a small group of buddies still? You have a larger group, Beckett, like who's your clique back home?
3: Just like guys that played in like the GTHL that I kind of grew up with. Just a small, like 4 or 5 guys.
0: Any shout outs to your boys back home? What do you guys think about Seth Jarvis bankrolling his buddies? Would you put your boys on the payroll, cut them some checks each and every year?
1: Beckett will soon, for sure, 100%.
3: No, I don't. I mean, I think that's kind of like, that's kind of weird, no?
0: It's too much.
3: Yeah. Bankroll your friends?
0: Yeah. I think that could get sticky, especially long term.
1: Pay a couple bar bills.
3: Yeah,
1: though.
3: You can pay a couple tabs. I don't know. Really. You're wire transferring them. I think that's a little much.
1: Speaking of wire transfer.
0: Uh-oh.
1: You owe me for rookie party.
0: So. Uh-oh. You got the routing number?
1: He iced my text, but I know he saw it.
2: Wow. Really?
3: That's
0: Pacific Premier Bank. Got the...
1: I gave him the wire information. He has no idea what it means, but send it to your guy.
3: I came off the bench.
0: Stromer, I wasn't planning on asking it, but I know you handle all the finances. Everyone's squared up so far.
1: We're collecting today, so this interview is throwing a wrench in my collection plan. So, it's a terrible job, but someone's got to do it. So, Mac T will get that in a few years. We're grooming him for all these roles.
0: Mac T, new ink. Did I see? Is that the full new sleeve? Is that all one done, or have you had that for a while?
2: I got it all done. I think like when I came out here before camp, I got it done like September 4th or something, 5th. We did it in like 2 days. First day was like 11 hours. Second day was like 13, just right at it.
0: Did you go under? They're starting to put people under now.
2: No, I guess that's like kind of dangerous because it like thins out your blood and you like bleed more when you're like, I don't know. That's just what I
1: That's
2: heard.
1: Crazy people do that.
2: But yeah, I saw like LaMelo Ball did that. Like he just went out and he had like 5 guys working on him. It was a little circus, but I just wore it.
1: Who's your tattoo guy too?
0: What is it? You're wearing a sweatshirt right now, but what did we get? Not that you have to show me.
2: I got like a bear for like California, and I got a scroll. So the bear's kind of like holding like a scroll in a bottle. And then
3: What's
2: I got
3: the
2: a jellyfish.
3: What's the thing in the scroll in the bottle?
2: It's like my adventures.
0: California bear committed.
1: Are you chirping? Nice. That's kind of good.
3: What about the jellyfish?
1: No,
3: I've actually always wondered this. What's the significance behind the jellyfish?
2: Just go with the flow.
0: Love it.
1: I like that. It looks sick.
2: Thank you.
1: The guy did a good job. And he's got like huge arms. Sorry, I don't know if you can swear, but so it looks good.
0: Want to give a shout out to your tattoo artist?
2: Steve Weeb. Yeah, he's the man. He actually
0: in
2: came
0: Carp or Ottawa?
2: No, he's from Vancouver, actually. But he does a lot of guys. More like NBA, but... yeah, he's great.
0: Stromer, new ink?
1: No.
0: No?
1: No.
0: You go with the single needle. I've seen yours.
1: Been focusing on training this summer. No time for tattoos. You know, very focused.
0: Although you could watch video while getting yadded.
1: Yeah.
0: I mean, you could.
1: Yeah, it's technically. It's kind of an addiction, honestly. Like, it's fun, but I don't know. Slow. Try to do things that are meaningful for the kids and stuff. So, yeah, just take it slow.
0: Beckett, you got any tats?
3: No, I don't.
2: 3-3.
3: What?
2: 3-3 tatted on you, you got.
3: No, I don't, anyways.
2: Yes, you do.
3: No, I don't.
2: You
3: I
2: do.
3: Don't
2: really,
3: I want to get some, though.
0: So, wait, hold on. We got to get some clarification for the audience here. You're saying there's 3-3. There's something tatted on him?
2: Yes.
3: No, there's not.
2: Yes, there is.
0: Well, we can't lie to the listeners well, here, Beckett. What's going on here?
2: It's on a bad spot. You can't show it, but it's a little...
1: After his start to the NHL, he got 3 goals, 3 games tattooed on him.
0: Yeah. Wow. Love it.
3: I didn't even have that.
0: Congrats.
2: I know.
0: Congrats, well, Beckett.
1: Or 3 points in 3 games.
0: Little pop culture question here. Bad Bunny just recently announced for the Super Bowl. I know we're completely turning the page here, but overall thoughts, Stromer, Bat?
1: Start down there. I'll go
0: Okay. Well, think about your answer.
2: You know who that is?
0: Beckett.
3: I know who that is. I couldn't name one song from Bad Bunny, though. Like,
0: Mac T.
2: Yeah.
0: Thrilled, not thrilled, no, don't care.
2: It. I don't love it. I don't really know that many songs either, honestly. I don't know. I don't got much there.
0: Okay. Give me two, three artists that you'd like to see perform halftime that would suit your needs.
3: Just waiting for Drake to get up there.
0: Drake, okay. Little rap, okay.
2: 42 Doug.
0: Okay.
1: I'd say Chris Stapleton.
0: I knew you were going to go country.
1: Yeah. I mean, I don't know. Like,
2: hey, you got to get him fired up.
0: Stromer, why could I see you taking over a halftime show and busting out some notes.
2: Wow. I could see that.
1: I feel like the halftime shows, like, I watched an old one of Creed. Like, that's unreal. That's like America, you know? Creed. Like, yeah. I don't know. We got to get back to, like, some, like, rock and roll a little bit, I think. I don't know. Just my opinion.
2: Who was it last year?
0: I couldn't
3: Kendrick
0: tell
3: Lamar.
0: You.
1: Was it, like, Rihanna?
2: Yeah.
1: Who was it?
2: Rihanna, no?
1: Rihanna, I was going to say.
2: Was it Kendrick?
3: It was 100% Kendrick Lamar.
1: Yeah, I don't know.
0: Who would you cover? You got the mic, halftime show. Whose songs are you covering?
1: Chris Stapleton,
0: George Strait?
1: Yeah.
0: A little check, yes or no?
1: Yeah, something like that. I think that's, I don't know, country's music, I don't know. It's like, we've had a lot of rap guys up there. Like, we should have a country guy or some rockers up there. I don't know. Like,
0: Chris Stapleton's...
1: Keep it fresh.
0: Yeah, Chris Stapleton's anthem was...
1: Electric.
0: Yeah.
1: Yeah, that was electric.
0: Speaking of football, you guys went to Chargers game. Beckett, how was that? The tailgate? You guys tailgated, right?
3: Yeah, it was fun.
2: Nice.
3: No, that was it was my second time in a football game, but I've never been in a box, so it was pretty fun watching from up there. Yeah.
0: And Mac T?
2: Yeah, it was good.
0: As advertised, yeah.
2: Yeah, no, it was good. We had dinner the night before, so it's a little tough little wake up in the morning, but once we got there, it was fun.
0: And how many adult beverages for the both of you?
1: Well, I mean, he didn't have any.
0: No. Beckett, I know. 19. Yep.
1: Which is good.
0: Yep.
1: We kind of kept him the straight and narrow.
0: 100%.
1: No, it was fun. Like, all the boys, like, are in the fantasy league and stuff, and, like, everyone's, like, into, like, you know, sports and like, sports betting and stuff. So, like, it's cool when you're like, you're going there cheering for guys to get a TD, and the boys are playing fantasy. So, yeah. I mean, football. I feel like, I don't know, going to a game is, like, probably not as exciting as, like, other sports live. But I feel like when all the boys are in fantasy, chirping each other, and there's, like, the team league and stuff, it makes, like, good camaraderie, you know?
0: And you guys blasting music out of the truck. How was the setup? Was it the team have some kind of a little lounge area for you, or was it actual straight in the parking lot, out of, you know, behind someone's truck, music blasting?
2: Yeah, no, it was... We had the bus, and then we had a couple TVs set up for, like, Red Zone. They had, like, some football, some good food, some beverages. It was great. It was a great setup.
0: Nice.
1: The team dialed it in nice for us.
2: Yeah, it was great.
1: It was good.
0: Speaking of music, how is DJ Killer?
1: It's Frank.
2: Yeah, Frank.
1: Frank's doing Frankie. It.
0: I thought I just saw something DJ
2: that.
0: JoJo and... Oh, interesting. So Frank...
2: It's got to be Frank.
1: Frank's doing it, right?
2: Yeah,
0: Frank's been doing it. Okay. Stromer, you've been...
1: I haven't played, so I can't even comment. So these guys going to comment on it.
0: How has the DJing been?
2: I like Frank. Frank,
0: yeah?
2: Frank, he likes some rap, too. Yeah, he kind of... A little EDM, too. It's a great mix. Yeah, he's been dialed.
0: How has it been compared to years past? What, Rico?
2: Dumo was elite. He was
0: Dumo
2: doing
0: was
2: good.
0: Elite. Dumo wow. Was
2: good. I think he was the Chatty best. Chatty was really good, too.
1: We've had some good ones, but Frank's been doing good.
2: Yeah.
1: I like Frank because in the preseason he was like mixing it up, you know, like you can go like all over the place with it. And as long as it's loud and a song everybody knows, I think everyone's fair game. So
0: cool. Turn our sights to On Ice. How about that reaction during home opener, during the presentation? Schrummer, I'll start with you because you were closest to Coach Q on the bench there. Just what were your thoughts on the reaction to Coach Q's name being called during home opener?
4: And the head coach of your Anaheim Ducks, Joel Quenneville!
1: That was great. I mean, well-deserving. I think fans here are just, like, starving for wins and, you know, for a playoff contending team. And when you get a coach with the pedigree he has and he's, like, top two all-time, I think, in wins, like, it obviously changes the whole conversation around your team, right? So I think people are supportive of him, of his journey and what's brought him here and also, you know, excited for what's to come. And he's a great, authentic guy, old-school throwback, keeps it simple. And I thought the ovation was just what it should be. I think our fans have great support for our players, and a couple of really big ovations for these two guys actually in the starting lineups, which is cool. And yeah, I mean, like, listen, our fans support us through and through. They have, even through the tough times. And I think, you know, they're starting to see the turning of the tides, and I think having a coach like Q is a symbolism of that. And it was great.
0: And Schrummer just said it, Mac T, you got a big applause. What was that like from the fans?
1: They're just happy he signed after the holdout.
2: No, it's special. You know, like Schrummer said, our fans have, you know, been a part of some tough times, and you know, they want us to win more games, and obviously, you know, we do too. And you know, we're really excited for this year. Obviously, we played four games now, and I just can't wait to get back out there. I just feel like, you know, we have 2 days off now, and I'm just excited to get back out there. And yeah, the fan support has been nothing but great.
0: Nice. And Beckett, for you, first home opener, name being called, what was that experience like?
3: That was awesome. I mean, I don't think I've ever played in a rink with that many like people in it. So I was kind of, I don't know, what's the word? Euphoric coming out almost. That's what I was going
1: to say. It's a big dance.
0: Yeah. And just overall, I mean, how was your, I think the fans would really like to hear, Beckett, just overall time being just in California, SoCal, how's it treating you?
3: Yeah, it's awesome. I mean, yeah, it's awesome. I've been living in a hotel for a bit and then an Airbnb, so like it's a little bit of a mess kind of moving everywhere so much, but I think I'm getting a place in a couple of weeks, so I can get settled in finally.
0: Mac T, you're now locked up long term. What excites you most about this 6-year window?
2: Yeah, I mean, I think we got a great young group here. You know, I'm excited to kind of grow up with all those other young guys, and nice to see Jackson too with the 8-year. That's unreal. Super happy for him. He deserves it. So, yeah, just I think the coolest part is just being able to grow up with those young guys that you know, come to the rink with every day, and you see them so much, and you just get to watch, you know, all your friends and teammates just kind of grow together, which is great.
0: Schrummer, what excites you most about working with all these young Groms? I mean, you're the grizzled vet.
1: Tough question.
0: And now you got all these young bulls. What's it like mentoring them?
1: I don't know. I just try to be myself. I don't know. Like, you're always hungry in the NHL to be the best player you can be. And I think these young guys, like, push me to continue to work on my game and try to, you know, stay in this league as long as you can. I mean, they're so good. They come in and they're just great players from a young age. It's impressive to see. And for me, I just remember the impact that older players had on me, whether it was something as small as a text or a call or a dinner or whatever it was. I remember that always went a long way with me. So just try to pass it down a little bit, try to be a good guy and try to, you know, not teach them anything, just try to be yourself. And I think that they pick up on some habits. And these guys are, like I said, on the ice, their product is unreal. They're so good. They're such good players, but there's a little bit of a learning curve, I feel like, off the ice. So trying to help them out a little bit. No, but honestly, in all seriousness, they're great. And, you know, it keeps me feeling young too. Like, I don't feel like I'm old, honestly. Like, I think that I goof around just as much as these guys, and I feel like young at heart. So it's fun to have that youth in our lineup and that excitement and that that energy, and it kind of fuels me a little bit, to be honest with you.
0: Sticking with you, we got some fan questions here.
2: Great.
0: At Landon and Laura on Instagram asks, what are the biggest changes or improvements you've seen in the team heading into the season, Stromer?
1: Good question. I think that the addition of a few of the veterans has been really nice, like Kreider and Granlund. I think that, obviously we know that Mac T, Leo, Jax, like some of these guys, Cutter, Beckett, like they're going to be like the future of the team. We know that. But I think that, you know, along the way, when you have some older guys and a little bit more stability, I think it like really makes the team flow a little bit better. I think that it kind of balances everything out. And I think for us, like, it just makes a good dynamic. So I think adding guys like that to the dressing room really, really goes a long way. And then adding experienced coaches, like I mentioned before, like, I think you always want to continue to grow and be the best player you can be. And I think our coaching staff, like, I think you really have a feeling that you can be better listening to them and they can really help you become a better player. And I think, you know, adding that experience, whether it's behind the bench or on the roster, really is exciting. And, sprinkle that in with the youth we have. It's a good blend.
0: Nice. Anaheim Calling on X asks, what Christmas gift is Mason planning on giving the team with his new contract? Swiss watches make sense with his birthplace. Ooh. Wow. Kind of throwing you under the bus there. Wow. But overall thoughts on gifting your teammates, maybe potentially some watches.
2: No, that's... I don't think so. I think team dinner, that's kind of the go-to most guys do, and I owe the guys one for sure. So that's
0: okay. Sorry, good. Anaheim Calling. No watches. Team dinner. It is.
1: Kreitz does a Christmas gift for everyone on the team.
3: Is that a thing?
1: Yeah. Well, no, but he does it. Like, it's just.
0: What
1: kinda...
0: are you trying to say, Strom? Are you saying no? I just know Mac that T needs like, to get off his wall a little bit. Or?
1: No, he's right. It's not really a thing to do, but I know that Kreitz does do that at Christmas time. He buys everybody a gift, which is kind of funny. It's just his like quirky way to like give you guys will see. I guess I ruined the surprise.
2: Yeah,
0: I'll leave this.
1: Kreitz.
3: No, but like, what is? Oh, you don't know? I don't know.
1: No, like, what is he gonna get us?
3: Yeah,
1: he gets everybody something like for like sometimes he'll like he'll probably get messed with, but then he'll get like someone else like something they may use like whatever it may be or whatever.
3: It's perfect.
1: It's pretty funny. He does it in a fun way.
0: I'll leave this to all of you, Beckett, and I don't know if you've
1: Beckett can answer it.
0: Had any of these places. All right, we'll start with Beckett. Brett on X asked, what's better, In-N-Out or Whataburger or Five Guys? Have you had any of those three? Yeah.
3: I haven't had Whataburger, but I've had In-N-Out and Five Guys.
0: Okay, pick between both of those.
3: Honestly, I think In-N-Out's kind of overrated.
0: Wow.
1: I agree.
0: Wow.
2: I disagree.
0: Disagree, okay.
3: Five Guys is just... Better burgers. The fries at In-N-Out aren't even good. I don't know what those. What are they called? The animal
2: waffle fries or animal?
3: No, the
2: fries,
3: animal. Yeah. When they put like
2: I don't like the onion on it. You gotta ask for no onion.
3: And they don't have like a lot of options. Like it's basically just like one thing that you can get there.
1: Where In-N-Out?
3: Yeah,
1: I think Five Guys is the best burger you can get.
3: Unreal. Yeah,
1: it's expensive though. Yeah, Uber Eats.
3: It is like 25.
1: It's insane.
0: Good to know. Clark on X asks, have either of you had the chance to eat at Solani Steak Tavern? I'm assuming both of you.
2: I think three times.
0: Okay.
2: Yeah, it's
0: nice.
2: Unreal.
0: What do you get? The tomahawk, just the big bone in, or what do you get?
1: He eats it with his hands too.
0: I'm sure.
2: No, I don't know. I think I mixed it up a couple times. I went there with my parents. I think we just got like a ribeye or New York strip or filet. Nothing too crazy. But yeah, it's unreal food there.
1: I think Beckett should take the Ontario guys there. No.
2: Yeah.
1: A little thank you gift for welcoming him to the team.
0: Wow.
1: Be nice. A nice touch.
3: A good credit score.
1: Yeah. For taking care of you.
3: For taking care of me.
1: Yeah. Showing you the ropes.
0: Stromer, how was the TV appearance, first period, last game? Do you feel like you helped your brand?
1: Yeah. I feel like I got some good texts from some people that you'd want to get the text from. So it was cool. I don't know. I didn't really like know if I wanted to do it, but at the end of the day, like, I don't know. It's pretty cool to be in the broadcast booth. Like, we're just living our dream, playing the NHL every day. You know what I mean? And like, who knows? You may never get that opportunity again. So why not? Right? So it was cool.
0: Beckett and Mac T, I'm not sure if both of you were aware of this, but Stromer's got at least post-career plans. He talked about it on some of the previous players' lounges. The podcast streamer
1: Not sure yet.
5: Well,
2: 10 years away, at least, though.
5: He said it last time.
1: I got another 5-year deal on me, so don't worry about it.
5: Okay.
2: 10 years left.
5: It seems like maybe he took a step back, but I just figured, why not? To close out the show, let's have a little fun with it. Steve and I say this read each and every game. So, Stromer, in your best radio voice, why don't you read this Chick-fil-A read here?
1: All right.
5: And just let the boys know maybe what we can expect here.
1: Should I go full circus mode on this?
5: Just give us what you got. Right.
2: Go full.
1: Let's see it.
5: And you're just reading you're not reading the title there. You're just reading it says read.
1: All season long, Chick-fil-A and the Anaheim Ducks want to give away free chicken sandwiches when your Ducks score 5 goals at Honda Center. 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
5: Boys.
2: That was great.
1: And that's grade 12 education right there.
5: Oh, wow.
2: That's really good. That was good.
5: What a way to end the show, Stromer. I think you got a great future in the podcast biz, if you're asking me. Well, for Ryan Strome, Mason McTavish, and Beckett Seneca, I'm your host, Emerson Edom. Thanks for tuning in to yet another epi of the Players Lounge. We'll catch you next time. Peace.
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7: Off-site edition of The Beaker. Welcome in. I'm Alexis Downey, joined today by the Anaheim Ducks general manager, Pat Verbeek. Pat, thanks for welcoming us into your neck of the woods. I know your perch is just right over there as we get ready for practice.
8: Yeah, we're in a nice warm spot. So anyway, it's really good. So it's cold out there.
7: The NHL season is officially starting this week. It's been a productive past month for your group. How are you kind of feeling going into this next week?
8: Feeling excited. I know the team's feeling really excited about the season. I think getting through the exhibition season, seeing guys take steps, seeing our young guys take steps was exciting for the organization. And so there's just a lot of positives coming out of this training camp. Now it's time to execute what we've been talking about.
7: With this training camp, it's felt like a different vibe around the team. Obviously, a lot of changes with that. But what were some of your observations throughout camp?
8: I think bringing in Joel, obviously, really excited the group. I think is, you know, instant credibility, instant respect. A winner 3 times as a head coach and 1 as an assistant brings a lot of excitement. And I think the guys we added to the staff as well, Jay Woodcroft and Ryan McGill have been, exciting guys to get there as well. A wealth of knowledge and, just looking at those guys, bringing, power play expertise and even penalty kill expertise for both of those guys. So it's something for us that we're excited, and I think the players are excited as well.
7: As far as the players, one of the things you said at the end of last season going into the summer was that you wanted to see them get stronger. When you went through all the testing, was that the case?
8: Yeah, I would say so. I think a group as a whole improved, especially the younger guys. It's hard, it's something that they have to keep pushing to get doing. So, but I think I'm happy from that sense that they certainly took a step there and have to keep going. This isn't where they stop. There's still room for lots of improvement.
7: Was there anyone in particular that did stand out from the testing?
8: Not really. I think that, we have standards that we all look to attain. And, for the most part, the majority of guys, met our standards and went beyond. So that's a good thing.
7: Looking ahead to opening night for the Ducks, it's going to be Thursday in Seattle. The roster is set. One of the pieces on that is Beckett Seneca making that final cut. What's the plan for him this season?
8: Well, he's going to be very similar to Leo when Leo's first season. I think the one thing that I really liked about Beckett's camp is started very slow in rookie camp, but really progressively got better as camp went on, which is a good sign and a sign that means he's kind of ready for the NHL. Most guys, they come in and probably have a good flash, but they wear down as training camp goes on. But Beckett did not. He went the opposite way. So I think just him getting used to the pace and understanding you know, the style of play that, you know, the, you know, opposite teams play, understanding that he's been a sponge and has really taken it to a level of understanding that will help him play really well.
7: On the defensive side of this roster, six defensemen make the final cut, but there was a lot of young guys that were vying for a spot throughout training camp. And Hines, Luneau, Solberg, there were so many of them. Did that in your mind kind of show signs of that growth and, you know, some of those hard decisions that were made?
8: Yeah, well, I think they were tough decisions. I think in some sense they were very tough decisions. But I think ultimately I'm looking at, down the road, you know, or down the road in the, you know, as far as the season, injuries, just kind of, I wanted these guys to, I want them to play. I don't want them being a seventh defenseman. I don't want them being an eighth defenseman. I want them playing as much as they can in San Diego. With waivers, we're able to loan them, you know, so they don't get exposed. So it's tough on the kids, but as we, you know, as I explained to them, each and every one of them, This isn't it's not a sprint, it's a marathon, and we want, you know, when you get here, we want you here for a long time. And so and they all have certain things to work on their game, so it doesn't hurt them to learn in San Diego, where it doesn't cost them. Where here they make mistakes, it could cost them, you know, playing time and all those sorts of things. So I don't want them to go through that just yet.
7: It kind of goes along with the end of last season. You wanted to see Zellweger, Mintikov getting those consistent minutes, so that's the case there and for them too.
8: Yeah, sure, absolutely. So, I mean, having six guys, you know, they know they're playing each and every night, and so, you know, it's going to be up to them to kind of make sure that they keep up in the level of their game. So, and I think they'll be up to it.
7: One other thing with this opening night roster, currently three goaltenders, but what has that process looked like as, you know, you've evaluated the two backups essentially behind Dostal?
8: Well, it's been a fierce competition. I think both goaltenders, with Husso and Mrazek, played very well. It was good to get Dostal in one game. He hurt himself, in his house coming down the stairs. So anyway, but other than that, things have been
7: great. Didn't know that was how that happened.
8: Yeah, so anyway, so funny thing. But anyway, it certainly, it was good for him to get that game under his belt. And obviously we're going to be probably, you know, making a decision with the two backups here shortly.
7: You touched on the coaching staff as well. A lot of new faces on that end, but specifically for Coach Q, through what you've seen in training camp, two things you had mentioned last year was the team was adopting that work ethic, that accountability. How does Coach Q embody those characteristics and how has he been implementing them?
8: Well, I think, right from the beginning, I think his mindset's been the work ethic has to be high, the pace has to be high, and so the practices have had high pace, they've had high intensity, and they haven't been long, but they've been highly intensive, and so the players are now understanding what's, you know, required of them, and so now I think it's been good for the group overall.
7: They're still smiling getting off the ice too, which is a good sign.
8: Yeah, no, that is a good sign. You know, it's early. Anyway,
7: along with the coaching staff, the special teams—that's a big emphasis coming into this year. Two new leaders there. I know we've only had preseason to get a look at that. The penalty kill really strong through that. But how are you hoping that both McGill and Woodcroft are able to take those to the next level this
8: season?
7: Well,
8: I think their experience, obviously, with good, you know, with good records. There's different, I think it's going to give our group different looks and different, you know, different ways of how to, to kill the penalties. And I think they've looked at our strengths and some of the things that we have as a group that they can implement the things that, you know, they're going to be successful. So most of, penalty kill is a lot of timing and reading off each other. And so, and applying pressure when pressure needs to be applied. And so getting in sync in the group, having the confidence and the aggressiveness needed is going to be probably some of the things that we're going to have to overcome. And, you know, there might be some times when

0: to be great. Kreider's been a wonderful penalty killer for the last, 6-7 years. Applies that speed. Some of the units, I mean, he's played with Leo, so there's going to be, that ability to kind of, put teams on their heels shorthanded. And certainly with Granlund, very smart player, has a, wealth of experience. I think last year going to the semifinals with Dallas was huge for him and something that's, his point production with all, the savviness that he brings to the game is really good for our young guys.
1: Pat, you haven't been shy about the expectation this season being the playoffs.
0: Yep.
1: What are the keys for you for this team to take that step?
0: Well, there's a couple things. I think we, it'll be good to get off to a good start. We have a chance to do that. And I think, one of the things, I mentioned last year with disappointing was not being able to beat St. Louis when it mattered or beat Calgary when it mattered. So we're going to have games that, I expect us to win, and we have to show up to win those games. And there's going to be some tough games. Obviously, some of the playoff, when you run into playoff competition, you're going to have to win, win those and win the majority of them to get in. So I think that's one part of it. But I think, if we can get our special teams to just average,
1: mm-hmm.
0: To me, that's going to help us win more games just by that alone. And so those are the couple things that I think that are going to be important to help us get there.
1: A couple of the big moving pieces most recently have been the signings of Jackson Lacombe and Mason McTavish. Specifically, we'll start with Mason McTavish, his deal, and how it did take some of training camp to get done. Do you think that could affect him in the long run, missing any of that?
0: No, I don't think so. He's looked good. I know he skated with his the junior team in Ottawa, so he's in well enough condition, to now just understanding, the pace. It was good for him to get one game under his belt, and I think we put in a plan for him to kind of ease him into all of this stuff, and so I think it looks like it's working so far, and now we'll have. He'll have, a couple more practices here before game one. And then next week will be kind of a slow roll. And then we really get start going. So I think it'll be good for him.
1: For Jackson Lacombe, a lot of confidence behind that deal with him. And he's going to be here for a long time as well. What did you see out of him the last two seasons that gave you the confidence to give him that long-term deal?
0: Well, I think I've watched him a lot since college, mm-hmm. so I've known the player and how he's really progressed, from his freshman to sophomore and then even his senior year before he signed with us. I think that his senior year he really took off and really became a quiet competitive defenseman and was actually pretty more physical than I've ever seen him, for those first couple years. And so that's that same progression's kind of taken place. I know getting used to that 80-game schedule versus the 40-game schedule that he had in college, some at the, every other night you're going in the NHL, and it's completely different mindset. Cutter went through the same thing last year. So it's a tougher deal, and as he showed up in the training camp last year, he was a completely different player than what I watched his first season. And so that same progression, and as he took the season on, he took the season on last year, he just got better and became a lot more dynamic. And I still see, a nice real upside to his game as we continue here, even though he's 24. He's just starting to get get rolling. And so, I think the preseason game where he had 3 assists, I think that's the sort of Jackson Lacombe you're going to see this whole season and for the rest of his career.
1: The martial arts training helping him a little bit too in his own
0: season. I think that there's certain things that understanding one-on-one competitiveness is a confidence builder and a mindset. And for me, that's really helped his one-on-one defending and in front of the net. And so it all leads to good things.
1: We were laughing a little bit before this. Next summer is a big summer for this team. Yeah. A lot of restricted free agents. Is that on your mind going?

0: throughout the season of maybe getting any more of those done?
1: We're going to kind of wait a little bit and see how things shake out. And then if things look like, I can pick up the phone and just start, trying again, and we'll see where it goes. I would like, to knock some of them, off the plate, but it's not necessarily, something that has to get done, we got all summer, not that I'd like to have a summer, but, we'll see how it goes.
0: One of those guys is Leo Carlsen. One of the things you mentioned at the end of last year was just seeing him shoot the puck more and have that confidence. Yep. What are you looking for in his game to take that next step?
1: Well, I think that he's taken that step. You saw the goal he scored the other night. That Leo would have looked to pass the puck, right? And so there's growth. He's starting to understand that his shot is a weapon. And I think that once he starts to realize, and gain that confidence to shoot it more, then all the other plays that, the things he sees on the ice very well, that those things are all going to open up, and then his teammates are going to be the beneficiaries of it. So I just see, big things out of Leo this year.
0: Last question, Pat, as we look into the start of this regular season, the line. So we've seen some consistency there specifically with the Leo's line, but do you think that that's an area that the coaching staff and will be kind of evolving as go?
1: Sure. That happens every year. The one thing when Joel and I sit down, there's a lot of options. He has a lot of options, a lot of different combinations. And some guys might be playing well, and they may get moved around to help someone else get playing well. So there's lots of combinations that are going to work, and that's kind of exciting from my perspective. But I think the coaches, have something to that they can tinker with and really find combinations that can help the team win.
0: It's a really exciting time for Anaheim Ducks fans, and we appreciate all your insight. Thank you so much for joining us today, Pat.
1: Thanks, Alexis.
2: This is an Anaheim Ducks original production on Duck Street.
3: Welcome to a very, very special edition of Spinning It. Really appreciate everyone that's tuned in, man. Usually we're in the studio, but we figured on this beautiful, hot summer day, what better way to just really enjoy this Southern California weather? It's actually pretty hot. I'm not going to lie. But nonetheless, with Ducks Night coming up next week here at the Big A, we thought, hey, this episode has to be their friends across the street here at the Angels. All right. So, it's going to be awesome. And look, our special guest today, they really need no introduction. I'll introduce them anyway. But I got right here, right next to me. You hear him on KLAA AM 830 broadcaster here for the Angels. Trent Rush.
4: What's up, Joe?
3: How you doing, man?
4: Man, I feel good. What are you talking about? It's hot. It's Southern California. It's not that bad.
3: I know.
4: Come on. We got a nice little ocean breeze. Feels good.
3: You know what? Now that you're saying that, I do feel a little breeze out here. And a huge shout out to our other guests too. PA announcer. You hear him every single game here, or at least like 90% of the games here. Yeah, about 90% of the games here at Angel Stadium. PA announcer for your Angels, Mike Araujo, everybody.
5: What's happening, JoJo? Miss you out on the ledge. Hey, let's go. Let's get you go.
3: That's what we call our little area. I've been blessed to kind of join the team here at the Angels for now a few seasons, man. And I had to bring these guys on the show because, when I first started here, I've been with the Ducks now over 15 years, now here with the Angels for a little over three. And, since I've started, these guys really brought me in and made me feel like family. So thank you guys for that.
5: Yeah.
3: It's been a ton of fun being here. And so we thought, again, with Ducks Night happening here next week, September 5th, by the way, by the time you listen to this, if you don't have your tickets, make sure you get your tickets, man. It's going to be a really fun night. Ducks Night here with the Angels. We even got this special edition co-branded Angels Ducks a cooler bag. I was just complaining about how hot it is out here in Anaheim today. I wish I would have actually put some drinks up in here. Really test out the bag.
4: There was a day that I'd see how many beers I could fit in that thing, and now as the father of a three-year-old, I'm seeing how many juice boxes can we get in that thing to get us through a day at the beach. That was pretty sweet.
3: It's a nice bag, man. So all my Ducks and Angels fans, I think you could fit like a solid four or five boxes of juice.
4: Yeah, we're more than that. We're in good shape.
3: Yeah. No. Well, shout out to the crew here at the Angels, man. It's a nice bag. I believe the first how many fans get it?
6: I mean, 25,000.
3: Be within the first 25,000 in the house next Friday, September 5th, to get yours. All right. So you gotta make sure you get here early. But here's the thing. I had to bring you guys here on the show. Again, it's a special Ducks Angels edition of the show. And, you know, we have a ton of listeners and viewers who, you know, are fans of both teams. And you guys do Ducks now. We host Angels Night across the street. But want to get to know you guys a little bit first. You know, we're going to be talking about a lot of different stuff here on the show today. But, you know, what we have in common is that we're extensions of the brand. Yep. Right. And so, you know, dip into, you know, what exactly you do here. I know it kind of introduced it, but let's go into depth a little bit and kind of, you know, go into how you even really got into this position that you're in now. Trent, we'll start with you.
4: Yeah. Well, so I've been with the Angels now. This is my 11th season with the club. So part of what I do a little bit of everything for the radio station. Morning sports reports. I work with Roger Lodge every afternoon, Monday to Friday. I host some pregame shows. I host some postgame shows, a lot of postgame shows. Fill in from time to time when it comes to doing play-by-play. Work a little bit on the TV side as well. So just a little bit of everything with the Angels as far as the media stuff goes. It's a blast. I love the opportunity to hang with our fans and do that and kind of be that bridge from – you know, where the club is to where the fans are and kind of, you know, help, you know, again, make that connection a little bit stronger. So I've been doing that for a while now. And I mean, I love it here. This is where I grew up. This is home. I hope I'm here forever.
3: Let's go. Yeah. You know, I love what you said about that kind of being that bridge. You know, a lot of people, you know, don't realize that, like, hey, we're fans just like you. You know, we're fortunate to be here and get paid to watch the games.
6: Yep.
3: What about you, Mike?
6: Yeah, so I actually grew up an Angels fan, but I'm not a jack of all trades like Trent here. I'm a one-trick pony. I am the public address announcer, and so when you come to a game, you're going to hear me introduce the players as they come up to bat. You're going to hear me do some sponsor reads, and that's my gig. But I love it. So how I started, I actually also do this for the LA Galaxy, but teaching's the real job. I do this for the LA Galaxy. I'm in my 24th season with the LA Galaxy, 13th season here with the Angels. Wow. And so it was really the foundation at the Galaxy that allowed for this opportunity to come up. But I mean, I was here for game 6 and 7 of the World Series. I came, you know, as a kid, my parents would drop me off. I don't know how they found us at the end, but they would drop my brother and I off and we'd come into the game. And then somehow I asked my dad.
7: 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The Anaheim Ducks pregame show coming your way on Duckstream.

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2: The Anaheim Ducks return to home sweet Honda Center tonight for Game 3, the place they've recorded a 3-0 record in the postseason. And it's the very first visit for the Vegas Golden Knights in this second round Stanley Cup playoff series. Good evening, everyone, and welcome into the pregame show on DuckStream. I'm your host, Alexis Downey. We will get to hear from our color analyst, Emerson Needham, here shortly. And then the play-by-play for tonight, John Ahlers, will join us in our final segment as we get closer to puck drop on this Game 3. It is a tie series, 1-1, just like Round 1 when the Ducks were playing Edmonton, Anaheim coming back home. This Ducks team is 5-6 all-time in Game 3s on home ice. And, of course, that Game 3 in the first round, a really strong performance, especially in that first period, so hoping to see that replicated here tonight. And the Ducks have really progressively grown their game through this series, playing their best in Game 2 on Wednesday. They were able to outshoot Vegas in both of those first two games, and they got the win 3-1 on Wednesday night. We saw some lineup changes going into that game as Jansen Harkins and Ross Johnston returned back into the lineup. Their postseason debuts this season, Ian Moore and Mason McTavish were the healthy scratches for Anaheim. The goaltending in Game 2 on Wednesday was outstanding by Lukáš Dostál. He went 21 for 22 in the net. Really, really close to going perfect in the net that night, but unfortunate for the Ducks, was not able to. Carter Hart on the other side for Vegas had another really good showing in net. He's been very good for Vegas in this postseason. And that goal that I was mentioning that Lukáš Dostál unfortunately able to let through in the final 6 seconds of the game, it was Mark Stone on the power play. That's the only goal that Vegas scored on Wednesday night. But as for the Anaheim Ducks, we saw Beckett Seneca score the first goal of the game in the second period, his second goal of the postseason as well. Leo Carlson had the game-winning goal, his fourth goal of this playoffs, and then Jansen Harkins had the empty netter. As for the Ducks' overall play in Game 2, they showed their speed and they really dictated the pace of play for pretty much the full 60 minutes. They dominated possession time and showed their overall physicality against a very big Vegas team. You really have to like the game that we've been seeing from this Ducks team in this second round series. Coach Q even saying today that he wants to see them build off of that consistency. Each game has really just continued to get better for this Ducks team. And the Ducks have led the postseason in taking the least amount of penalties, which is displaying their discipline even in the post-whistle scrums. Their penalty kill went 3-for-4, giving up that final goal, as I mentioned. But as for the Vegas special teams, their power play sitting 6th in the NHL in this postseason. But their penalty kill has been what the Anaheim Ducks have had some struggles with, as their PK sits at the top at 96%. The Ducks have struggled on that end of the power play. They were 0-5 last game and now 0-9 on the series. So we'll talk about that a little bit later on, but overall, Anaheim has definitely frustrated this Vegas team as they have limited their opportunities. The Knights, though, are 2-1 on the road in this postseason, and head coach John Tortorella said today that he's happy that they're back on the road and he wants to see his team have the puck more. Someone, though, for the Ducks that has had the puck a lot is Leo Carlson, and I spoke with him this morning.
3: Leo, going back to the last game, how much energy did you see from your team to help get that win?
4: Yeah, a lot of energy. We lost the first game in Edmonton too, so just, you know, come back stronger. I mean, I thought we played unreal in that game too. We just couldn't score, so a lot of energy.
3: What did you like about the team's play?
4: Just played really solid. Obviously, we had a lot of power plays in the start and didn't score, so that's a little frustrating. But we also, came back really hard from that. And just played a solid game.
3: Your goal in particular, what did you see that kind of helped you develop that play?
4: It's just great job by Troops down in the corner, and then he's had a lot of space, and Kreitz took off. Didn't really beat his guy, but got back to Troy somehow, and then just saw it come to me and just chopped in it basically.
3: There's been a lot of media around you these last couple weeks and everything with the playoffs. Do you pay attention to that? Is that something that is on your mind at all?
4: Yeah, I mean, I'm on my phone 10 hours a day, it feels like. So, I mean, obviously I see the most stuff. So it's like just nothing crazy. I mean, I just take it in a positive way.
3: And for you with your game, have you been happy with the way you've been able to play in this first playoff experience?
4: Yeah, for sure. I mean, I was nervous before, but, you know, it wasn't that, you know, that much harder. I mean, it's obviously super hard, but it's not that hard, much harder than regular season two. It's just, you know, a lot more fun playing too. I think I played pretty good.
3: With tonight coming back home and having Vegas again, so what are some of the keys that you guys are going to carry over from last game?
4: Yeah, just keep playing the same way, basically. Boring answer, but, you know, just have the same energy, play solid, you know. Just, you know, trying to help Dustin in that and then score a few goals.
3: Are you expecting Vegas to change much in their game?
4: I mean, I don't know, really. I mean, we'll see, I guess. But, I mean, yeah, they're just a heavy team. So I guess they're, you know, wanting to skate more, I guess, with us. But, yeah, we'll see tonight.
3: You guys are 3-0 at home this postseason. How much has it helped having the home crowd?
4: It helps a lot. I mean, it's so much easier to play here, you know, in front of our great fans. You know, they help us a lot out there.
2: And this arena is starting to fill up ahead of warm-ups. Ducks taking on the Golden Knights game 3 tonight. We just got to hear from Leo Carlson, and now we get to hear from Emerson Needham, who is joining me just to my right here. Emmer in the booth. Good to be back at home and be alongside you guys. But as for what we've seen from Leo Carlson, I mean, he really dominated in the last game. We've always known his capabilities on the ice, but the special part of the playoffs is now the rest of the NHL is starting to see that as well. What stood out from his play in game 2?
5: I think he was trying new things. I think he was trying a little bit of newer things, but also resulting back to the things that have historically went his way, and that's just stopping on a dime, right? Getting off the wall in the neutral zone, get off the wall and attack in the open ice, anything that's given to him. He just goes where the open ice is. That's what makes it so tough for the opposition. Anyone pressuring him on the other team, no matter which way they go, even if it's within a split second, he needs to flip-flop directions or change directions, he's right there to do it. So he was doing that. I think less pucks were rolling off his twig. That was a good sign. We saw that a little bit there in game 1. So the fact that he rebounded there and kind of shored up a lot of those giveaways, that was huge. But yeah, he just got back to getting the right areas, and that's exemplified by that prime time short side tuck shelf. That was beautiful, that goal there, and what a beautiful feed by Troy Terry there. But 4 shots on goal. He also had a block, Alexis. And how about him logging the total on ice numbers that he did, 21:03. I mean, those are some heavy minutes, even 18:19. Though that's high to begin with. Now you're getting into the 20-plus, 20-21 range. So, hey, look, head coach Joel Quenneville, I think he's got other things in mind as far as maybe double-shifting Leo at times. You know, we all really love the fact that he's got full trust in all 4 lines and all 3 D pairings. But at the same time, when it gets to the nitty-gritty, you're going to have to play those guys a little bit more. And he averaged a little bit more due to the power play opportunities there, of course, in the first as well.
2: Yeah, that's a great point. And as for that power play, looking to see it get going tonight, should the Ducks get more opportunities, as they have through both of these first 2 games of the series. Leo Carlson just so important to this team's success, and he makes everyone around him a little bit better, as we've seen Chris Kreider on the top line. We've also seen Cutter Gauthier on the top line in this postseason, and either, no matter who it is, they're playing better with Leo Carlson alongside them. So thanks for being with us here on our pregame coverage ahead of game 3 tonight at Honda Center. We have a lot more planned for you, including getting to hear from head coach Joel Quenneville when we return from this break.
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2: Stahl and Carter Hart led both of their respective teams out onto the ice for warm-ups, which are taking part right now. The Anaheim Ducks taking on the Vegas Golden Knights for Game 3 this morning following the Ducks' morning skate. Head coach Joel Quenneville spoke at the podium. Let's hear his thoughts ahead of this one.
13: Going into Game 3, obviously you carried the play through the first two. How do you sort of keep that going?
14: Comparable, pretty close games. I think their starts are important going into this game, like they were in the first two. I thought we did pretty well in that area. At the same time, the games keep getting a little bit more important and bigger and more challenging. And let's be ready for it.
13: And you said after the last game that it's kind of broke your own tradition from the year of how you guys were playing. Is that something that
14: Well, I think we want to make sure that we play to that pace and that standard that we've our last three games, we seem like they've been getting better and better and improving over this playoff, and I think that that's kind of going to be our mindset going in every game. And but I think our pace of our game has been noticeable, and I think that consistency is something that we're looking to build upon. Different kind of look from our opponents. I think there's entries, face-offs, possession time, looks, not the quality that we had in the last series. Certainly we had some looks, and we our power plays out there where it's not losing momentum in the game. But, whether it's the finish or the fine-tuning, but certainly there's a higher difficulty of the pressure coming at us. That's a great question, and I think the answer is, everybody's got to have some impact to our team, whether you're playing or not. We always include everybody. Be patient with your time, knowing that it can come at the most important minute of the playoff series, and keep yourself where you're a good teammate, and you're always going to be ready to come in and add to the team, and the attitude is being positive and supportive in the best way you can, and bide your time, knowing that when it's your turn and time, you're ready to go. And I think that's the guys that have been in that position all year have been very good. They get the extra skate with Timmy, and they're ready, and they're what you would hope for they would be with the positive and the right attitude in a real tough spot.
13: Go on that same lineup for tonight?
14: Yeah, likely.
13: For you, you've obviously coached so many different teams throughout your career. What's this been like? You
8: mentioned it several times. It feels like in some ways this has been kind of an interesting fact-finding mission about your club all along the way. Is there an element to that? You've talked about seeing how they'll respond to different situations. In addition to coaching this club, has that been kind of a fascinating thing for you?
14: No, I just think it's, you know, you're in the middle of the game here. It's a, you know, guys get some big moments, some big shifts, some big opportunities, you know, get different challenges. And, you know, as a team, you get challenges. And as an individual, you get tested. And collectively, you know, you get, you know, all of a sudden you get more attention. The building's louder. Everybody is coming to visit. Everybody wants to be at the game. Everybody's a part of your life come playoff time. And whether it's distractions, or you can call it distractions, I call it fun. You know, put it in a positive way that your focus is in the right place. And guys that step up to the bigger moments, you know, that's a great sign. And I think so far the guys have been real good about doing what they had to do and take care of what they had to take care of.
8: Does this coaching, this group, remind you of any particular year in your other year in terms of the process?
14: No, the process kind of almost identical to Chicago, our first time with the group and in the playoffs and got to see how competitive our young guys were without having any experience was probably the thing that jumped out at us.
15: Is there a tremendous knack of taking really high-end skilled guys that are young and getting them to check in to compete? Where does that come from? Did you always have it? Did you learn it?
14: I think that being around the game, I think the first things first, everybody's competitive. I mean, you get to the NHL, there's a certain compete in your game. And, you know, just don't take it for granted that everybody's going to be competitive at the same level. I like to say that over the course of the season, you're going to find a standard that you're looking at a team when they're competing at the highest of levels, and you're getting the most out of your team. And every single guy seems to be expecting it from each other is kind of what we look to do. You know, playoffs, we expect everybody to go to another level because it's the playoffs and this is why we play, and you got to be the best you can be. And everybody seems to push one another in a positive way. We try to instill that same type of a attitude from the staff just play hard and then let's take some systems and tweak a little bit and add a little bit, but the relentlessness is something that you know, I think that's got to be the standard, that's got to be all out, and that's what we want to live up to.
2: Really like hearing the end of that press conference from head coach Joel Quenneville and his thoughts on how everyone is pushing each other inside the locker room. It's a full team effort. And the expectations have gotten a lot higher in this postseason as the Ducks have moved along each game, looking even more comfortable as a team together. And that's exactly what we saw in game two. Something to build off into game three here tonight. We're going to step aside once again. When we come back, we'll get to hear from one of those new faces in the lineup.
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2: Welcome back to our pregame coverage. Going back to game two, we saw some lineup changes, as I noted earlier. One of those guys, Jansen Harkins, he returned back into the lineup for the first time since March 24th. It was his fifth career playoff game, and he spoke with the media this morning to talk a little bit about it.
22: You're one of the few guys on this roster that had some playoff experience going into this. What was that for you to kind of get back in there?
23: Just fun, really. I think, you know, everybody wants to play. Everyone wants to play in these, you know, important games. This is the best type of hockey to be playing. So, you know, it's not easy to watch. But, you know, I think everyone's doing a great job. We played so well in round one, you know, just trying to be ready for my chance. And, yeah, happy I could, you know, do a good job last game.
22: What have you seen from the group in these first two games where it feels like there is a bit more physical intensity? The defensive efforts are great. The offensive possessions, winning pucks and all that stuff. All the little stuff is coming up for you guys.
23: Yeah, I mean, I think it looks really similar to when we were playing well during the season. I think there's not really much difference between those games and these games now. Obviously, you know, the crowds are bigger or louder, a bit more excitement, but I think the way we're playing, it's just kind of those consistent streaks we had during the year when you just prioritize, you know, you put a lot of effort into those small battles throughout the game. I think, you know, there's a million of them throughout 60 minutes, and, you know, we come away with more than we lose. I think that's what, you know, winning in the playoffs is. So I think it's just, you know, really knowing how important the little plays are.
24: You guys showed your youth throughout the regular season at times. Now you guys have played a really mature game in these playoffs. So how have you seen this club mature throughout the season?
23: Yeah, I think it's like kind of the last question. I think it's just putting emphasis on the small plays throughout the game. I think it's easy to, you know, see the flashy stuff, and we have so much young talent and skill, and the highlight plays and all that. You know, those are going to come with you know, some ice and some chances. We got so many good players in here, but I think when you talk about just experience, I think it's just like winning those small plays and those 50-50s, they really add up throughout the course of a game and a series and throughout the season especially. So I think our younger guys have done a great job just knowing how important those are these first two rounds.
2: 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We're going to step aside once again on our pregame coverage. Warm-ups are almost done here inside Honda Center. 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
2: Tonight, Ducks taking on the Golden Knights. Looking forward to this matchup and seeing how the Ducks continue to fare here on home ice. Let's welcome Emerson back and now welcome in for the first time to our pregame coverage, John Ahlers. John, with this Ducks lineup tonight, we're not expecting any changes there. So what did you like about the lines in the last game?
5: I like that Jeffrey Viel found his way up onto the third line again. He had a lot of success there in the regular season. Wasn't with his usual line mates, but I like what he brought. He made a wonderful primary assist on the goal, first goal of the game that set up Beckett Seneca on the go-ahead goal midway through that second period of play. I like what Ross Johnston and Jansen Harkins bring to the fourth line. I had no problem with what Ian Moore brought to the fourth line, but Harkins is an energy guy all the way. He is a hard forechecker. He gets in because of his skating ability. Obviously ends up with the empty net goal, but Ross Johnston also brings a grit factor that this time of year you can, I don't think, ever have enough of in your lineup. Mm-hmm. And when you consider the young players that Anaheim has in their lineup that are potential to have targets on their backs this time of year, your Cutter Gauthier's, your Beckett Senecas, Ross the Boss can come in handy.
2: And we're facing, of course, a really large Vegas team and size on that end. But Coach Q even talked about it yesterday, how he wanted to get more players involved as he is expecting this to be a deep series. Emerson, the power play has yet to get going in this series, quite different from the first round series against Edmonton. What areas of improvement do you want to see there?
6: Well, first off, I think you can't both not be moving and not be moving the puck quick, right? So you can't be too stationary, and the slower passes, those got to improve. Now, I must admit, I think at the start of last game, they got three power play opportunities, one of them being the double minor, of course, there. But they started out pretty hot, and then they stopped moving the puck quick. And it's not the most, as far as movement is concerned, the power play that pulls the most switches and the high rolls and the low cycle plays, they don't really do that. So in makeup of those sort of sequences, they must pass the puck a little bit quicker. They're doing it at the start last game, but they need to maintain that for the full 60 minutes of play.
2: Vegas gave them plenty of opportunities on the power play. We'll see if this game mirrors that again tonight. You have to imagine that they're not going to want to take as many penalties, though. But I mean, Johnny, for this Ducks team, Lukáš Dostál has gotten the start all throughout the playoffs, but he now got last game he got his fifth win of the postseason, his first postseason. What have you seen from him in this series in particular?
5: Well, I've seen the efficiency that Lucas has brought throughout the season. I mean, he's a guy who obviously mirrors the way the team plays in front of him. I mean, he can be athletic. He can move from side to side. He can be, you know, that type of a goaltender. He can also be a very efficient goaltender who stays home and is positional, if you will, for lack of a better term. You know, he blocks a lot of shots because he's in the right place at the right time. I think that's the right thing for this series for Lucas. I've been impressed from him in this series is the bounce-back ability. We saw it in Game 6 against the Edmonton Oilers. And oftentimes this time of year when a goaltender maybe doesn't have his best stuff, and I think Lucas might admit that he didn't have his best stuff through the first four or five games against the Edmonton Oilers, it's hard to get it back because there's not practice time, as we've all observed here in these playoffs. The Ducks are either traveling on an off day or it's a treatment day, maybe a stretch. They haven't been practicing. And goaltenders are, you know, like the rest of us, they're all creatures of habit. And when they have time to work with a goaltending coach or instructor, whatever they call it, within the framework of each team's coaching staff, they can work on those fundamentals and sometimes get it back. But oftentimes in the postseason, if a goaltender doesn't have it at the beginning, it's hard for them to get it back. I think Lucas has gotten it back.
2: Yeah, I would agree with you. And then in just seeing how loose he is, even after morning skate, observe that today.
5: He's a great interview, isn't he?
2: He was joking around in the hallway with me as I was trying to record something. So it's good to see that energy being just up and down the lineup, but also with the netminder. As for this Vegas team here tonight, Emerson, I mean, of course, we know that they're frustrated with their play. Their head coach, John Tortorella, talking about that. He wants to see more from his team. What more are you expecting to see from them tonight?
6: Well, during the regular season, they averaged 29 shots on goal per game. That was eighth in the show, right? So I think they're going to want to get back to that type of area, right, from a team stat perspective, because last game only 22 shots on goal, right? So it didn't really come close to their in-season average. So they're going to get, or at least want to get back on track in that department, but just they want more from Shea Theodore. They want more from Jack Eichel. Those are two names that come to my mind for guys that they just want to be just risen as far as positive playmaking is concerned. And Rasmus Anderson, I mean, they brought this guy over to be a playmaker and an overall just a great consistent player for them, and he really hasn't been. He missed that breakaway. It was a big time save there early on in the series, and look, he's just got to be a lot better for the Vegas Golden Knights. So I really look forward to the Anaheim Ducks just continuing to press forward and make a pay.
2: And we know just how good they've been at Honda Center in this postseason. 3-0 on home ice. Can they keep it rolling here in this first home game in this second round series against the Vegas Golden Knights? You can listen to John Ahlers and Emerson Needham with the call of this game tonight. We're going to take a commercial break now. Join them when we come back. And thank you for tuning in to the pregame show here on DuckStream, powered by TuneIn.
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13: Every second that brought us back here. This isn't just a team. It's everything we've been through. We never stopped believing. The playoffs are calling. Answer it. This is the Stanley Cup Playoffs.
5: The more things change, the more they stay the same. Much like in the opening round, the Anaheim Ducks took to the road and watched a game one go by the wayside despite the opportunity to steal one on the road. Against the Edmonton Oilers, they responded in the second round with a strong performance and have evened the series at a game apiece as we get ready for this pivotal game three of the second round of the Stanley Cup playoffs in the Western Conference tonight from Honda Center. The Ducks and Vegas Golden Knights. Anaheim Ducks Hockey on the Ducks Radio Network is brought to you by UCI Health. 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This is where community meets innovation, where game-changing research takes place beside soul-affirming nature, all in the name of a healthier Orange County. Discover the new UCI Health Irvine Hospital. Moments away from the opening face-off in a game that will go a long way in deciding who moves on towards the Western Conference Final in this year's Stanley Cup playoffs. John Ollers alongside Emerson Edom. So glad you could join us for this one as the Ducks try to continue to stay unbeaten at home in these playoffs. A 3-0 start so far at Honda Center helped them after the split in Edmonton end up winning that series in six games. They would take a repeat of that. Let's get to tonight's keys to the game as driven by your helpful SoCal Honda dealers. It's just one more way they're being helpful. And with those, here's Emerson Edom.
6: Tonight's Honda keys to the game are number one. Ducks were skating much faster than the Golden Knights last game, highlighted by three drawn penalties in the first period alone, with the third one being a double minor for drawn blood. Ducks need to be the quicker team again at Honda Center tonight. Number two, Ducks need to take away their real estate right away on each of their ozone entries. And number three, faceoffs must be much better here in game three. Starters starting for our energizing Anaheim Ducks on the front end, Chris Kreider, Leo Carlson, and Troy Terry. On the back end, Jacob Trouba and Jackson Lacomin. In net, goaltender Lukáš Dostal. Come on, Dosti. Starting for the tedious Vegas Golden Knights on the front end, Brett Howden, William Carlson, and Mitch Marner. On the back end, well, Rasmus Anderson, and we're going to get that change for you here coming up momentarily with one of their D. And in net goaltender Carter Hart. Tonight's officials are referees Chris Rooney and Graham Skilleter, linesman Ryan Gibbons and Trent Knorr. We're sending out the call for all SoCal fans to tune into all Ducks home games, because when the Anaheim Ducks win, you get a sausage, egg, and cheese McGriddle for only $2 on the McDonald's app the following day. Simply download and register on the McD's app today at participating McDonald's.
5: No surprises, Emmer, that there are changes in the Vegas Golden Knights lineup tonight, but really only one roster change, as Caden Korzak, who was on their third defense pair with Ben Hutton for the first two games of this series, will go out of the lineup. In his place, Dylan Coghlan. Coghlan will make his Stanley Cup playoff debut tonight. Coughlin played only three games in the regular season for the Golden Knights, spent most of the season across the street with the Henderson Silver Knights of the American Hockey League. Are you surprised that John Tortorella didn't make more changes in his lineup for this Game 3?
6: Well, you certainly don't want to overdo any of the changes. So, yeah, there are a few. But, yeah, like I said, he's a guy that probably a lot like Coach Quenneville, somewhat of a traditionalist, right? So he doesn't want to overdo it. It makes sense, but plain and simple, John, he's got to get more out of Jack Eichel, right? He's got to get more out of Shea Theodore. He's got to get more out of the guy I mentioned needing to get more out of earlier as well in the pregame show, Rasmus Anderson, right? They brought Rasmus Anderson over in a big-time trade with the Calgary Flames to be a whole lot better than he is right now, and let's see if here in Game 3, hopefully not, but let's see if there's an uptick in play for Anderson here tonight.
5: Anderson, eighth in the regular season among defensemen with 17 goals, scored seven of them in the 33 games after he came over to the Golden Knights in the midseason trade from the Calgary Flames. Just one assist so far in this postseason. They say you can't teach speed, Emerson, and that seems to be the major malfunction where the Golden Knights are concerned. They have had problems handling Anaheim's speed. This is a Vegas team that the Ducks have held to just 23 and a half shots on goal in the first two games of this series. The Ducks have possessed the puck more. I think they've outchanced them. Not only have they outshot them, they've had the better of the grade A opportunities. Where the changes are in the Vegas lineup that are worth noting, however, is a shift in the lines. Same 12 forwards up front for the Golden Knights tonight, but we're going to see Eichel and Stone play together in this game as they did in the third period of Game 2 along with Barbashev. And Dorofeev, their leading goal scorer, drops down to the third line. They slide Tomas Hertl back into the middle to play with Keegan Kolesar. So Carlson and Marner are together, and Marner moves from the middle to the wing. What does that do for Vegas?
6: Well, I'm going to start with the second line and putting Wild Bill right there in the middle. That's William Carlson, of course, with Mitch Marner. I thought William Carlson was one of their better players the second half of that game, too. I mean, he really started to make plays. John, I'm just surprised the lack of playmaking here for the Vegas Golden Knights overall. I mean, we're used to seeing so much more plays out of the corner, some low rolls and corner plays, some pop-out plays as far as slot shots are concerned. And I thought William Carlson, he was doing it. Mitch Marner, seldomly, right here and there, he's been making plays. I think Brett Howden, he's been obviously one of the more consistent players here so far in this series. But Tomas Hertl, right? Another guy that relatively quiet. Keegan Kolesar, maybe him being on the right side of Hertl, Kolesar being a 200-foot player, a meat and potatoes style of hockey player, maybe they're trying to get him to get Tomas Hertl to start banging the bottom.
5: Hertl without a goal in his last 28 games, dating back to the final 20 games of the regular season as well. A 24-goal scorer in the regular season. Mitch Marner reached 20 goals for the eighth time in his career, primarily Emerson playing the wing this season. He goes back out onto the wing after starting this series and the playoffs in the middle for John Tortorella. Let's take a look at the Anaheim Ducks. So we talked about it. No lineup changes expected, and that's not a surprise. We've seen that from Joel Quenneville all season. Outside of injuries or other extenuating circumstances, he doesn't change a winning lineup. Alexis mentioned it at the end of the postgame show. The Ducks are 3-0 at home. You've been there. You've done that. You've played this time of year. How big a difference is home ice from the road?
6: Oh, it's such a difference. And how about here at Honda Center, right? You got DJ JoJo on the flight deck. I mean, he has been getting this place so rowdy. You got the flying drone Ducks out here just trying to get everyone going. I mean, this place is electric already, and we haven't even got started yet. But just in terms of the impact that Ross Johnson and a guy like Jensen Harkins made last game, right? Jensen Harkins putting the dagger home right with that empty netter. That was huge. That was the double insurance marker. And how about Ross Johnson? I thought he was calm, cool, and collective. There was one play early on in the game where he skated the puck out of the defensive zone there on the far side, and he tried to reach and have a stretch pass, almost a kick-out pass to the far side. It didn't connect, and it wasn't even his fault. He was dialed. He was ready to go right from up opening puck drop last game. But I'm going to follow up with Jansen Harkins. I mean, yet another time where he's out of the lineup. He's been healthy for some time now. Yes, he was injured, but he's just been working with some of the black aces, the scratches, getting into that top-tier conditioning in great shape. He didn't miss a beat last game. He was in on the forecheck, hungry, trying to get on the inside. How about him transferring his weight, putting that pressure behind him on that opportunity for an in-type breakaway? That was huge. So, both those guys, huge additions to this roster. And I just can't wait to see the uptick in play here in game three.
1: For Johnston, just his sixth career Stanley Cup playoff appearance. And for Harkins, one less. That was his fifth career Stanley Cup playoff appearance. So home ice advantage, I want to go back to that, Emerson, because Joel Quenneville, who's pushed all the right buttons through the first eight games of the postseason for this hockey club, made some lineup changes. He's going to get last change here tonight. We've talked about what John Tortorella has done with his lineup and the movements he's made with his line combinations. You get last change, we're going to get a look at what Joel Quenneville wants to do and where he wants to put, for instance, Jackson Lacombe and Jacob Trouba, his top D pair. Does he want them against the Eichel line, or does he want them against Carlson and Marner?
6: To be quite frank, Johnny, I mean, how well has a guy like Tyson Hines sealed off, closed out, gapped up, and played so solid defensively? And that is my point. I think Coach Q and company, I think he's got trust in every single defenseman there on the back end to go at any which forward for the Vegas Golden Knights. I truly believe that. I feel like everyone's been gapping up. This is probably the best I've seen Jacob Trouba and his stick and his overall ability to gap up. Of course, he's always playing that in-your-face style of hockey, but he's just ramped it up. Everyone's ramped it up. That's why they're playing so consistent right now. I think of the term, John, I think of the term swarm. They've been swarming the Vegas Golden Knights. They've been staying above. F3 presence has been phenomenal, but initially, going back to your first point, the defense gapping up, playing in-your-face style of hockey, and it has been spectacular.
1: On the bottom line, watching Joel Quenneville coach this team for me has

0: have been good, but they haven't played more than 10, 12 minutes in any game so far in this series, nor in the opening round series against the Edmonton Oilers. So a heavy reliance on the top 4D. But the Ducks come in here tonight with another golden opportunity. They stole home ice advantage in Vegas in games 1 and 2, and now a weekend of opportunity stares them in the face. If they can hold serve here as they did against the Edmonton Oilers, once again they could put themselves in a great position. But it's one game at a time this time of year. This is a Vegas team that got down 2-1 in the opening round against the Utah Mammoth and came back to storm the castle, if you will, and win 3 consecutive games and take that series in 6 games. Ducks have made their way out onto the ice in their home orange with their white numbers and orange helmets, and the Golden Knights in their white road jerseys with the gray numbers and gray pants, both situated on their respective blue lines as the color guard comes out onto the ice and everyone comes to their feet, 16,000 strong tonight here at Honda Center as we get set for the singing of tonight's national anthem just moments ahead of game 3 of this Western Conference second round matchup.
1: Kepler with the singing of the national anthem. Oh, say.

0: Tim Kepler with the singing of our national anthem in front of Game 3 of the Western Conference second round matchup between the Vegas Golden Knights and the Anaheim Ducks. On the road this postseason, Vegas is 2-1. They were the 13th best road team in the National Hockey League during the regular season. For Anaheim, an all-time record of 16-14 in game threes, and surprisingly 5-6 at home. But that's history. That's not this year's team. The Ducks took game three against the Edmonton Oilers in the first round in a 7-4 goal fest. While the Golden Knights lost their only game three appearance in this postseason, that was at the Delta Center in Salt Lake City. 16,000 towel-waving Ducks fans with the first Let's Go Ducks chant of the hockey game, and we are set to go. Chris Rooney stands at center ice, set to drop the puck between Leo Carlson and William Carlson. And it's the Vegas Carlson who wins the draw. We're underway. Noah Hanifin back to get it in the Golden Knights zone. Goes up the left boards. Howden got it ahead to William Carlson. A little bump pass by Marner to the trailing Rasmus Anderson. He gets it in. Ducks quick from behind the net to move it up right wing. And Terry with a touch and a burst of speed for Leo Carlson. Little drop pass. And trying to feed it on right wing for Terry was Lacombe who came in. And cleared back by the Golden Knights. The length of the ice, icing, and the first whistle of the hockey game just 30 seconds in.
1: You want to talk about setting the standard when it comes to great execution for defensive zone breakouts. There it was right there. And it all had to do with speed behind the puck and a

0: Low center support, a great exit pass from Trouba to Leo Carlson. Really, job well done.
1: Golden Knights unable to change personnel on the icing call. Joel Quenneville gets his second line out. Granlund with Gauthier and Killorn face off to the right of Carter Hart. He has a goals against of 1-5-1 in the first two games of this series, but a 1-1 record, as each team has scored only four goals in this series so far. Golden Knights get changes as they win the faceoff and clear the zone. Anaheim had big problems in the faceoff circle in game two, winning only 37% of the draws in that game. Now it's Eichel for Vegas, trying to dump it in up the near side boards, but Killorn knocks it down and lifts it back through center. A quick little regroup for the Knights, and McNabb feeds it ahead. Mark Stone pulls up and feeds Eichel in the corner. Back to the cutting Theodore on the back door, and he scores. Came in off the weak side point, and just a minute six in, the Golden Knights have a 1-0 lead.
0: Well, we were waiting to see when Shea Theodore was going to start popping off, and early on in this game, he gets the job done. How about him? Waiting there in that second wave. He was just to the inside of the far side dot lane, and he rounds his hips. He catches that puck and rips it home.
1: Three goals and 6 points for Theodore in his last six games. And he's given the Golden Knights a lead just over a minute into the hockey game on the first and only shot on goal of the hockey game. And that takes a lot of the air out of this building as the Ducks win the ensuing draw and dump it in. Hard out to play it, and around the boards, Colton Sissons jams it to center ice. Stone and Eichel are going to draw the assists on the goal by Theodore. Now dump back in, and Seneca cuts it off on the right boards. His Hart just swept it up the wall, barely got back to his goal crease in time. Ducks try to work a cycle out of the right corner. VL and Seneca move it behind the net. Palin gets it back to Seneca, who brings it now up the far side boards. Another cycle for VL, who collides there with Nick Dowd. Puck worked loose. Ducks can't come up with it. And now McNabb will feed it up the left side, and off the glass and out go the Golden Knights.
0: And that's going to be huge. Is, yes, sustaining offensive zone pressure time as that line led by Beckett Seneca just did, but they need to get a shot somewhere within those puck battle wins. They need to toss it on net.
1: Tim Washey tips it into the Vegas zone, follows up but can't seal the wall, and Kolasar chases to center as Trouba plays it away. Ducks get onside, and Washey angles it back in. Carter Hart sets it up for Dylan Coughlin, who gets trucked by Ross Johnston behind the net.
0: Ross Johnston with a bone-crushing hit. That was one of the harder hits I've seen in some time.
1: Ducks clear it back out of their own zone. Coughlin back up, able to paddle it through the neutral zone, but the Ducks quickly turn up ice. Trouba motors in on right wing, takes a shot, and Hart got a piece of the blocker on it. Terry, fresh off the bench, takes a hard hit there from Kolasar, keeps the puck alive. Leo Carlson back for Terry, and it was in his feet, and that'll trickle back out center ice.
0: And that's the quick playmaking you want to see from Leo Carlson. How about him drop the shoulder and charge out of that far side corner?
1: Terry takes the lead pass back in, got it into the middle. Kreider, with a little help from Leo Carlson, recovers around the boards in behind the net. Noah Hanifin stops it there, and he gets run over by Kreider. The Ducks physical early. Carlson pinches up the right side, keeps it in, and again, it's the blocker of Hart that keeps it out. Puck all the way around to center. Marner has a wide open William Carlson. Can't connect with him as he enters the Anaheim zone. Back behind the net, Marner ricochets it to the slot. Carlson keeps it alive momentarily. And then Leo Carlson for the Ducks the other way. Two on two with Terry. Drop pass to Troy Terry. Quick shot. Gobbled up and absorbed by Carter Hart. And a penalty coming up, I believe, to the Golden Knights for a cross check behind the play.
0: Oh, no. Troy Terry goes down. He slides along the ice. Here's the call coming up here momentarily. Just waiting for the official call. Here it is.
2: Vegas 21, 2 minutes cross-checking.
0: Yeah, that was dirty, John.
1: I mean, Houghton came in late.
0: Yeah, no, you just, even if you're a hockey fan, you just, when it comes to respecting the game, it's, whether it's after the whistle, it's right there where the play's over, and you just got to let it go, and hopefully the Anaheim Ducks can make the opposition pay.
1: Ducks 0 for 9 in the series on the power play. They get their first crack at 3:33 of the opening period. Terry to the bench, and Poehling wins the draw. Ducks work the left side of the Vegas zone. Seneca trying to get it into that bumper position, and it's tipped away from Paling and cleared away by Braden McNabb. Lacombe turns it over in the neutral zone, and here's Dowd, shorthanded cross-crease pass that Kolasar cannot convert. Keep in mind, the Golden Knights have more shorthanded goals than power play goals they've allowed in these playoffs. Vegas has killed 19 straight opponents' power play opportunities. Seneca brings it back up the right side, rims it around the boards in behind the net. Paling with it there. To the corner. Seneca tries to dig it loose, and Killorn joins the play. It's cleared through the middle, and Lacombe able to keep it in. Cutter Gauthier pulls the trigger and missed on the short side. Paling recovers in the left corner. Dropped stick down there is giving him some trouble. He has to try to play through it. Gauthier unable to win the puck in the corner initially, but to the point, coverage comes from Lacombe. Walks it across the top. Works it down low. Seneca gives it back and trying to set up Gauthier for the one-timer in the left circle. It went through him. That enables McNabb to clear. 45 seconds left in the Anaheim Ducks JMG power play opportunity. Just under 5 minutes gone here in the opening period of Game 3.
0: And this opportunity here on the power play started a little sour with the quick exit. They started to move the puck around. Let's see if, you know, Carlson can make something happen on the far side.
1: He enters the zone, but his back pass intended for John Carlson is intercepted. Here's Marner the other way. Give and go, shorthanded. Backhander. Out comes Dostal to shut it down.
0: It's a big-time stop by the Dose Wall, and John, we're already starting to see the Vegas Golden Knights make more plays here in this game, right? They're just a tad sharper. They're dictating the pace of play more, and even on their penalty kill, they're making things happen.
1: Well, I know John Tortorella didn't feel his team started on time in either of the two games at T-Mobile Arena. He's got to feel better about the start here tonight. 14:46 to go, first period, 1-0 Vegas. Anaheim still on the power play for another 19 seconds. William Carlson was to oppose Mikhail Granlund in the ring to the right of Dostal, but Granlund is sent packing, and Leo Carlson steps in. He frees it up for Granlund, who goes forward. Good to see Troy Terry back out there as he leaves it for Leo, who enters the Vegas zone. Granlund from the near circle. Great pass across, and Terry had it poked off his stick by Rasmus Anderson. Good play there by the veteran defenseman. He'll go straight to the Vegas bench for a change. Out of the box comes Howden, and the Golden Knights are full strength. 10 straight penalty kills now for Vegas in this series. 20 in a row in these playoffs. And Leo Carlson coughs the puck up at the blue line. Tim Washey comes back to get it as Anaheim's able to recover. And now pressure from Howden on the forecheck. He got a good bump, and up the boards, it's taken back by Marner. His back pass for Hutton, intercepted by Harkins, who leads it ahead, and Coughlin will win the foot race against Ross Johnston back in the Vegas zone. Hutton angles it off the wall, and the Ducks will just control at center ice and regroup. Trouba and Lacombe, the defense pair, out as the fourth line up front. For Joel Quenneville, a little redirect by Harkins, gets it deep, waiting for it in the trapezoid is Carter Hart, who reverses it from where it came. Up on the glass, Trouba able to knock it down and keep it in. But Ben Hutton, the former Duck who played his college hockey at Maine, moves it ahead at center. Mark Stone, who had the only goal in Game 2 for Vegas, dumps it in behind the Anaheim goal. Dostal made a soft play to the corner, and the Golden Knights get it back. Long blast from the blue line from Theodore goes wide, and it comes back to Eichel covering the near side point, trying to get a redirect from McNabb that goes in behind the net. Ryan Paling pounces on it there, and he'll skate it ahead. Nice pass ahead, caught at center ice by Viel, and he takes a little cross check as he dumps it in from Stone. Knights turn it over. Mitnikoff can't get his shot through from the blue line, but he keeps it in as it comes back to him at the stripe. So the Golden Knights with a good start, and obviously have decided, Emerson, to be a little more physical in this hockey game.
0: Oh, they're better in every category, and they're definitely more quicker, that's for sure. They are playing at incredible rates so far, and Shea Theodore is the lone goal scorer in this game. This is by Jack Eichel and Mark Stone.
1: Kreider brings it into the Vegas zone, set up John Carlson in the high slot. His shot was blocked. Ducks can't get it back, though, and Hanifin taps it through the middle of the ice just out of the reach of Cole Smith. Ducks trying to regroup as they come back. Nice job. Possession, and now they'll get a forward line change as Carlson and Mitnikoff play catch back in their own zone. Cole Smith watches John Carlson, now turns and changes. Both teams change. Ducks don't want to give the puck up, so Mitnikoff will go up the left boards and Granlund across the line ahead of the play. It's offside. 11:57 to go in the first period. Game 3 over. 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
1: Just over 8 minutes gone in the first period of Game 3 between the Golden Knights and Ducks. 1-0 Vegas, a Shea Theodore goal. The difference in this one, just over 60 seconds in. Anaheim Ducks hockey on the Ducks Radio Network is brought to you by Western National Property Management, DucksLiving.com, your new platform to secure your dream apartment. Play into the Vegas zone off a neutral zone faceoff, and it's lobbed back out. John Carlson will chase into the Anaheim zone and catch up with it before it goes far enough for icing. Stretch pass through the middle of the ice off the stick of Tim Washey into the left of Carter Hart. The Vegas netminder paddles it to the near corner. Up the wall, Washey can't seal it off, and again, it's lifted to center ice. Dorofeev settles it there, gets it into the Anaheim zone, and moves it to the left corner. Mintyukov battling with his man there. That's Tomas Hertl, who gets it around the boards, and it's just feathered back down low by Theodore, the defenseman. Now McNabb from the left point has his shot blocked. Good job by Jansen Harkins, who then pokes it to center.
0: Yeah, great job for the wingers getting in the shooting lanes. Here comes Karagoche.
1: He'll lift it into the Vegas zone and chase it down behind the net. He gets pinned to the boards by Braden McNabb. Loose puck to the corner, and now it's Granlund who gets cross-checked down. As he falls, he swings it around the boards. First man on it at the near hash is Kolesar, who lifts it away. Ducks regroup at center. Lacombe turns on the Jets, goes rink wide, and Gauthier's return pass down the center lane just out of the reach of Granlund. He gets it back off the end boards, feeds the point, and a rocket from Trouba sails over top of the net. Killorn rescues the puck on the far boards. It bounces out, and again, a high shot from Gauthier does not get through. So Vegas blocking shots again as they clear the zone.
0: Yeah, they certainly are, but the Anaheim Ducks have one thing in mind, and that is to throw everything onto Carter Hart. The one thing they need to do a little bit better job of is keeping the puck away from Hart when it comes to entries and rims. That could potentially start the other team's breakaway, so they got to watch out.
1: Puck back in behind Hart. Dylan Coghlan steps around and spins back up the right boards and does move the puck ahead far enough for the Golden Knights to get it out. Shots early on, unofficially 10 minutes in, 4-2 in favor of the Ducks, who trail 1-0. John Ehlers and Emerson Edom, Game 3 of the Western Conference second-round matchup between Vegas and Anaheim from Honda Center. Glad to have you with us. Coghlan paddles it out of his own zone, and Mark Stone lobs it in wide of Lucas Dostal. Eichel goes racing in after it, battles in the corner with John Carlson. Carlson comes away with it. His pass off the stick of Ryan Poehling and back into Vegas ice. Rasmus Anderson just clears it across the blue line before Poehling brings it back in offside. 1-0 Vegas in game three. We're midway through the opening period. 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
0: Hey, Ducks fans, plan your visit to Yamabha Resort and Casino at San Manuel, the only casino resort to be awarded the coveted AAA 5 Diamond Award for both 2024 and 2025. You in?
1: Vegas on top, 1-0. We're halfway through the opening period here of Game 3. Face-off just outside the Vegas blue line. Tim Washey, who's top 10 in these playoffs in the faceoff circle, wins the draw from Jack Eichel. Eichel had a good night in the faceoff circle in game two. Washey storms in, gets hooked down. Loose puck at the side of the net, and Ross Johnston can't convert. But another penalty coming up to the Golden Knights. Eichel's going to go for hooking Washey.
0: Well, even though nothing coming to fruition here on the near side doorstep, you just got to love the intensity by Ross Johnston trying to pick up the rebound. I mean, he was stationed there, and he had several hacks at it.
2: Vegas number 9, 2 minutes hooking.
1: It was the speed of Tim Washey that forced the penalty.
0: Oh, yeah, 100%. And you get rewarded when you move your feet, plain and simple. And that's playoff hockey right there. Just the sheer body language, right? Yes, it's wide speed here on the near side, but it's dropping the shoulder, keeping the puck to the outside. And the Golden Knights, that's the only thing they had was the hauling down.
1: Second power play opportunity of the game for the Ducks. Their 11th of the series, still looking for their first power play marker. Granlund to take the draw in the circle to the right of Carter Hart against Nick Dowd. Vegas now 25 of 26 on the penalty kill in this postseason. Ducks begin the JMG power play with a faceoff win. And working the left wing half wall, it's Troy Terry. He'll feed it to the line. John Carlson over to Leo Carlson. The firm of Carlson and Carlson play catch on the right side of the zone. Leo spins it down low and trouble for Granlund as it went through him. Good support from Leo, but he can't get it back to the point. And Shea Theodore does the honors, steering it 200 feet.
0: And what you want to see is, once again, just a tad quicker puck movement. And if it's not quicker puck movement, you want to see more switches, high rolls, something to throw the PK off.
1: Leo Carlson gallops in on the right side, double teamed along the boards. Marner comes up with it. The referee blew a wheel down low. Play goes on as Terry feeds John Carlson out high. He'll take the shot, and that just missed. I don't know if Hart ever saw it. Good screen in front from Granlund. He recovers the puck down low. They work it again to the line. John Carlson near circle, gets it right back from Leo. Now they slow it down. Leo's one-timer kicked out by Hart, who was waiting at the near post for it. Good puck recovery by the Ducks again to John Carlson. Got a redirect from Granlund, and Hart was true to that. Kept at the line again by John Carlson to the corner. Kreider hustles to keep it alive. Bouncing puck. Terry again just gets rocked along the boards. Granlund cannot get it back to the point. And Marner will head the other way shorthanded. He's at the end of his shift, trying to buy time. A little drop pass. Open ice for Braden McNabb, who scores. A shorthanded goal for Braden McNabb. It's 2-0 Vegas.
0: Tough break for the good guys. And one of the main reasons why that last play for the Golden Knights was a success was after Marner dropped the puck, he set a split second pick that really voided any on the back check in McNabb. How about him penciling in that far side right over the left pad corner of Lukasz Dostal? What a shot.
1: McNabb had 5 goals in the regular season, a shorthanded goal. That's Vegas's 3rd shorthanded goal of the postseason. They have surrendered only 1 power play goal, and the Ducks are down to 20 seconds remaining in this man advantage. Lacombe will carry through center and feed it over on the left side. Nice entry. As they drop it off, Gauthier leaves it at the line for Killorn. He wants to hand it back to Lacombe. Gauthier now makes his way to the right wing boards, gives it back to Lacombe. He'll wind and fire. That went wide. Killorn was the screen in front that time. Penalty's over as Seneca feeds it back to the left point for Lacombe. Goes between the legs and can't connect as Paling's stick was taken away, and it's cleared back to Dostal, who's going to come 20 feet out of his net to paddle it all the way to the Vegas blue line. Killorn gets it there, waiting for a trailer to come in as Anaheim changes behind the play to the corner, double team there. Up comes Seneca to knock it loose. A poke by Washi keeps it alive, and Seneca gloves it down on the goal line. Circles the net, feeds it all the way to Lacombe. Over to Trouba. He'll wind and fire. Rebound off of Carter Hart. He can't find it. It goes to the far corner. Barbashev fails to clear as Washi fires it wide. Good pressure and a good answer to the goal from the Ducks. And a big hit on Barbashev at the line by Harkins. Puck comes to center. Trouba will feed it right back in as it's breakneck speed right now going on both ways. And 6:15 to go in the opening period as the puck is lobbed on net. And Carter Hart is going to grab it off and settle everything down. The Vegas penalty kill strikes again. A shorthanded goal from Braden McNabb. And it's now a 2-0 lead for Vegas here in the first period at Honda Center.
0: Well, at least the Anaheim Ducks, prior to that shorthanded goal by the Vegas Golden Knights there, and even after, they had one thing in mind, and that was to rip everything on net. Quite a bit of them, high and wide, but the mentality shifts here, and that's just shoot everything.
1: Well, it's been a tough opening period for Lukasz Dostal. Shots are 10-3 Ducks. It's 2-0 Vegas. Off the faceoff, the puck rolls just wide of Carter Hart to the near corner. Kreider comes in along with Troy Terry to try to loosen it up, but it's the Golden Knights who come away with it. A very efficient opening period for Vegas as they'll lob this one deep into the Anaheim zone. No icing here as Howden gets to it. Peels back, fit it right through the crease, looking for the stick of Mitch Marner. Didn't miss by much. Kept at the right point by Rasmus Anderson. Howden tries to feed it to the point, broken up by Kreider. Tried to just leave it for a teammate, turned it over, and William Karlsson right on the doorstep, turned away by Dostal. Kreider's got to make a different play there. He just tips the puck, but he didn't give it to anyone in particular, and as a result, Anaheim's still trapped in their zone. Hanifin comes up the left boards, keeps it alive for William Karlsson, who put it in behind the net. Marner tried to center. That's deflected away, and Anaheim inadvertently on the outlet will miss. This will go all the way down for an icing call.
0: Yeah, I agree with you, Johnny, and I think the term that really describes Chris Kreider and those types of plays, maybe a little too casual.
1: Casual, that's the first thing that comes to mind for me.
0: And
1: indeed.
0: It's consistent, and he's got to just be hungrier within those confines.
1: Face off to the right of, and Hurdle beaten on the draw. Nice job there by Leo Karlsson away to center. Now Anaheim will get a change as Tyson Hines gets the red line and backhands it in.
0: And how about the follow-up off that Kreider error? William Karlsson dropping the shoulder and taking it towards the net. He continues to feel it here in game 3.
1: Mitch Marner with the lone assist on the shorthanded goal. He has figured in all 3 Vegas shorthanded goals in this postseason. Both Golden Knights goals coming from defensemen. Shea Theodore at even strength. And Braden McNabb shorthanded as Ryan Poehling rushes into the Vegas zone, only to be turned away by Shea Theodore. Former first-round pick of the Ducks back in 2013. Theodore has found a home in Vegas. Hurdle paddles it into the Anaheim zone, tries to track it down himself, but it's lifted back, and Beckett Seneca battles it into the Vegas zone. Hit by Ben Hutton, he still keeps the puck alive in his feet and just missed connecting with Granlund. 4:25 to go in the opening period, 2-0 Vegas. Hutton finds an opening and gets it into the Anaheim zone. Drew Helleson tries to make a direct pass. That's deflected into the crowd, a souvenir off the stick of Colton Sissons, and we'll step aside. 4:16 to go in the opening period at Honda Center. 2-0 Vegas in Game 3. You're listening to Duckstream, powered by TuneIn.
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11: Vegas already up 2 goals on the Ducks, despite the Ducks out shooting them right now, 10-5. Yesterday, Troy Terry spoke with the media, and he talked a bit about the inside look of what this locker room has been like through the postseason. And he shared that no one wants to be the guy not doing those little details right now. The way everyone has bought into those little details, it's been infectious. And we've seen that attitude through this Ducks team throughout the playoffs. And now is a good time, guys, for that to kind of trickle down through the lineup.
1: Well, we've seen the resiliency all season long, Alexis. As I like to tell people, no deficit has been insurmountable for the Anaheim Ducks this season. And don't think for a second they haven't been here before. They've only scored first twice in this postseason. So not uncharted territory down here in the opening period. Anaheim Ducks Hockey on the Ducks Radio Network is brought to you by Mercury Insurance. 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Faceoff to the left of Lucas Dostal. Fourth line out for Vegas. And Colton Sissons will oppose Tim Washey on the faceoff. Ducks fans may remember Colton Sissons for his hat trick in Game 6 of the Western Final in 2017 as a member of the Nashville Predators. Ducks win the faceoff, get it through center, and Ross Johnston able to get it in. Washey tries to center, loose in front, and Johnston got a stick on it. He able to get it back to the point where Helleson keeps it in. Harkins cycles it along in the right corner. Puck comes back to him as he's hit by Dowd, and the Golden Knights able to clear the zone.
0: And Braden McNabb gets the 2-0 lead for his club. That was assisted by Mitch Marner. And how about this? Block shots, Johnny. Anaheim 1, Vegas 7.
1: Anaheim again tonight has had the puck, the majority, as Killorn gets it to the side of the Vegas net, and it'll be covered by Carter Hart. Meantime, behind the play, Helleson is still entangled back in the Anaheim zone with Nick Dowd, and it's going to take one of the linesmen and Graham Skilleter, one of our referees, to untangle them.
0: Well, Johnny and even Alexis mentioned it earlier. They got to stay out of the shenanigans post-whistle. And even more so right now that they currently are down by two. So let's see if they can remain disciplined as they did there in that last sequence.
1: Anaheim Ducks Hockey on the Ducks Radio Network is brought to you by Yamaha Resort and Casino. Play at Yamaha Resort and Casino at San Manuel. Ducks would do themselves a huge favor if they could at least get one between now and the 3:31 that remains on the clock in the opening period, as Cutter Gauthier wins a faceoff to the right of Carter Hart. Shot off the boards, ricochets off a stick, and taken out of the slot by Ivan Barbashev. Barbashev had 5 shots on goal and 8 hits in Game 2. at T-Mobile Arena. Ducks going to be whistled for icing here on an errant outlet pass. It was the first game of the postseason that Barbashev did not appear on the score sheet. He leads the Stanley Cup playoffs in hits. This is a guy who knows what it takes to win a championship, as he did so as a member of the St. Louis Blues in 2019 and then was on the 23 Cup-winning team here in Vegas. 3:14 to go in the opening period, and now the faceoff to the right of Lucas Dostal. Eichel beaten on the draw by Granlund. Lacombe circles the net and goes indirect up the left boards, but it's broken up by Barbashev and swept back in by Eichel. Dostal, nice job to knock it off the glass, plays it back up the boards, but again, Barbashev is in the way. Mark Stone had it for a moment as Lacombe contested him, and now it's rimmed around to the near corner, and Eichel has it there. Feeds the point for McNabb. No shooting lane for him, so he'll throw it across to the right corner boards. Recovered by the Golden Knights, and Stone is all tied up by Leo Carlson, allowing Lacombe to come up with the puck.
0: Well, the one really solid thing that the Vegas Golden Knights are doing right now that the Anaheim Ducks aren't offensively is supporting each other. Early on in the game, Alex Killorn was on the island on one of his offensive zone entries. Then on the far side, Beckett Seneca was all alone. But if you see the Vegas Golden everywhere.
1: Leo Carlson knocked down by a short cross check, gets back up and battles the puck to the corner of the Vegas zone where Kreider comes up with it. His cross ice pass intended for Mintnikoff, tipped away by Marner. Marner's been in the middle of it all tonight. Loose puck trailing the play, picked up by William Carlson. A little give and go between he and Marner. Tipped away by Mintnikoff, but recovered. And Rasmus Anderson with a drive looking for a tip from Howden. And that was blocked in front. Well, it was set up.
0: Yeah, if it wasn't for the twig of John Carlson there cutting off that lane, that might have been in on the near side from Howden.
1: Golden Knights break out of their own zone. Kolasar brushes it up the right boards deep into the Anaheim zone, and Tomas Hertl gets to it first. Pinned to the wall there by Lacombe. We're down to a minute 35 to go. Coughlin with a shot. That was tipped on the way, and a penalty coming up to the Ducks.
0: Yeah,
1: that was a good save by Dostal.
0: It really was. And that late tip coming from Dorofeev, who is penciled in the middle.
2: Anaheim number two, 2 minutes out of the wing.
1: Chris Rooney giving the Golden Knights their first power play chance of this game. Already with a 2-0 lead as Lacombe goes to the box.
0: Well, Johnny, not too long ago you mentioned Barbashev and the impact he's made getting two cups under his belt. And in this game, he was very close to a tip. Shea Theodore had a bomb of a shot, and he was just penciled to the far side of the net. So he definitely has a nose for the net here so far in this game, but somewhat quiet as far as his stat line is concerned. No hits, one giveaway, one missed shot. So he has all the potential to really start to cook.
1: Fans don't like the call as they get a second look at it on the big board above center ice. Lacombe in the regular season only had 19 penalty minutes. That's his second minor penalty of the postseason. Vegas 1-for-6 on the power play in this series. And as Anaheim clears off the faceoff, Eichel brings it back in. A little drop pass to Marner, who throws it down low to Eichel, who takes it off the kick plate. Behind the net, it comes loose, and Trouba has time to settle it. His clear knocked down by the stick of Hertl. Oh, he had all day. Now Dorofeev with it, and that just missed. That might have gone off the post and gone out of play.
0: What patience from Jack Eichel there to dish it right behind him here on the near side en route to that shot that hits the top of the dasher board and then up into the upper netting. But such quick plays in such tight spaces here for the Golden Knights. I mean, they are really feeling it, and a lot has to do with communication and overall close support.
1: Mark Stone has gone to the Vegas locker room. He was limping. Meantime, Golden Knights still on the power play, and this time Mikhail Granlund gets his stick in a shooting lane, deflecting the bid from Theodore out of play. 52.7 seconds left in the period. If Anaheim can escape the period still shorthanded, they're going to face another 29 seconds of power play time to begin the second period. But first things first, face off to the left of Lucas Dostal. Washy to oppose William Carlson. William Carlson was 8 of 9 in the faceoff circle in game 2, and he wins this one. Rasmus Anderson to the left corner. Gives it back to Carlson. Had to take it out of his skate, so he'll feed the blue line for Theodore. Little touchdown low. And pinned to the boards there. Barbashev, Ducks get to the loose puck. John Carlson sweeps at the length of the ice.
0: But it was a great job by Tyson Hines, who sealed Barbashev here at near side defensive zone quarter. Here comes the Golden Knights here on the near side.
1: Carlson on the rush. Little drop pass intended for Barbashev. Broken up, and Poehling shorthanded, trying to send Killorn the other way, but it's offside as Mintyukov follows up. Just 17.3 seconds remaining in the first period, and the paying linesmen at Honda Center do not agree with the paid linesmen.
0: Well, if you were to ask me what you'd like to see improved on here coming out and into the second frame, I just think better close support, better entries, and just leave it at that, because offensively, you want to see more delays, but you want to see the second wave a little bit closer, too, on those entries.
1: Final 10 seconds of the period as Vegas enters the zone on the power play. Loose puck in front, and Marner got a stick on it. Dorofeev scores! 4.6 seconds left, and the Ducks do not escape the period on the penalty kill.
0: It goes
1: this
0: from,
1: might be Marner's goal. The puck was bouncing around, and he's going to lead the handshake line. So I think this is going to be Mitch Marner's goal.
0: It goes from bad to worse here at Honda Center. And you hate to see pretty good coverage. Just looking at the replay on the Jumbotron, I mean, you have four skaters there in tight, collapsed, and maybe just not quite enough.
1: What a play by Marner. He knocks the puck loose in a goal mouth scramble. He was below the goal line as the puck came loose on the near side post and reached out and batted it in. And the boos rained down at Honda Center. I think some of these are reserved for the referee. They didn't like the call on Jackson Lacombe, but this was a thorough opening period by the Golden Knights. If you want to talk about an opportunistic opening 20 minutes of play, they scored on two of their first three shots on goal, Emerson. They have a power play goal, a shorthanded goal, and an even strength goal.
0: They're just a much better club here tonight. And you could just see it by eye test here. And it goes back for me to the close support. I've said it several times now, but they're just on it. They're close to one another. When the puck carrier has it, you got maybe one guy veering away, but one guy is within 10 feet ready to be that support pass, and that's exactly what the Ducks need to do here coming into the second period.
1: Anaheim has struggled in opening periods in the postseason. They came into the game a -4 goal differential in their first 8 Stanley Cup playoff games. They're a -3 goal differential in the opening period here of Game 3. Series tied at a game apiece, and the Golden Knights have come on the road and taken command of this one through the first period of play. Our score, the Vegas Golden Knights 3, and the Anaheim Ducks 9. Powered by TuneIn.
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11: After 20 minutes of play, it is a 3-0 game here at Honda Center in Game 3 of the Western Conference second round between the Anaheim Ducks and Vegas Golden Knights. It is the Golden Knights with those three goals. 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Alexis Downey and Emerson Needham here. Emmer, it was not the Anaheim Ducks period. This was a period for the Vegas Golden Knights. They scored in three different ways, an even strength goal, a shorthanded goal, and a power play goal to close out that period. What were they doing differently?
0: They were playing consistent hockey. I think it was a shift in and shift out mentality for them. I also thought the camaraderie, the on-ice chemistry for them, I mean, they're back as far as that concerned. I was wondering what happened to that chemistry in the first two games of this series there in Vegas. They just weren't clicking like they normally historically are, and there were some bright spots. Yeah, William Karlsson, second half of the game, started to make plays and take over there in game two. I thought Mitch Marner's probably been one of the more consistent playmakers throughout the early portions of this series. And, of course, he tucked that third goal there, so I'm going to come out and say it. Mitch Marner with the third tally, making it 3-0 here for the Vegas Golden Knights, and the lone assist going to Pavel Dorofeev. So Mitch Marner continues to skate well. He's skating with such patience, right? He gets it at the defensive zone blue line for him, and he just gets his head up. Some skaters go there, first three strides, and he's just kind of casual in that sense, but he gets his head up, right? He's more worried about the second wave, who's coming in behind him, but I thought he was pretty spectacular, and, well, they just wanted it more. Mm-hmm. Alexis, I mean, they were quicker, but, yeah, just the pick set by Marner after the drop pass for McNabb's goal. And that was such high IQ defensive playmaking, offensive playmaking, just heads-up playmaking overall. And, wow, it's just a world-class plays through and through.
11: When you take a look at the Golden Knights scoring, of course, the first two goals for them coming from defensemen and then that third goal from Mitch Marner. But Emerson, on the flip side of this, with the Anaheim Ducks, they have outshot Vegas in that first period, 11-8. They had two power play opportunities, again, not able to capitalize there. Now, 0-4-11 in this series to this point against the best penalty kill in the postseason right now. How can the Ducks generate even more looks or maybe get in front of Carter Hart more?
0: So their bread and butter has been puck movement and moving the puck quick, but I think you just start to having more high rolls, right? You're seeing Vegas pull some switches, and that is confusing at times, the Ducks PKers, so that's exactly what the good guys need to do. They need to pull more high switches, maybe quarterback down a half wall. They can rotate, maybe even a half wall down to goal line. Goal line can roll up, and maybe they can start seaming it from there, but even one of those last seams, right? It was near side to far side from our vantage point. Didn't get through, so the Vegas Golden Knights, they're checking off all the boxes when it comes to sticking the lanes, heads on swivels, and they're just getting it done through and through. Defensive side of the puck, they're on here tonight. Offensive side of the puck, they're on. And I said it early, a little bit earlier on in that first frame, They need to keep the puck away from Carter Hart on their forechecks, right? They can't be dumping it, rimming it, so he's coming out. He's grabbing the puck. He's an underrated stick handler and puck possession goaltender. He's comfortable in that aspect, and that's no different than Johnny making the point in last game that when sometimes you miss the net and miss the net really hard, it comes out the other side, and that starts the other team's breakout. Well, no different than giving the puck right to the goaltender on some of your chips and chases. You got to just deaden that puck in the corner and try to be first to it.
11: And you talked about in that first period how many block shots there were from Vegas. That's been a theme in this. With seven block shots, Anaheim had two. How are they getting in these lanes?
0: Well, they're playing fast, right? They're playing fast. There are zero hesitation, and that's the key. Whether you're super deep, a little bit closer to your netminder, or you're fanning out, they're getting to those lanes very quick, and if it's not the winger coming up, it's the defender just filling under. So those are some things that they could do a little bit better job of as far as finding lanes to the net. But, yeah, one of their or the leaders in the block shot column for them, Alexis, is Nick Dowd. He had two in that first frame. So, yeah, the Ducks, they need to do a better job themselves getting the shooting lane.
11: Nick Dowd mixing it up behind the play with Drew Helison at 1.2 in that first period. We're going to step aside on our first intermission report brought to you by UCI Health. Join us when we come back.
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11: Welcome back into our first intermission report brought to you by UCI Health. The Vegas Golden Knights have a 3-0 lead after the first period of play over the Anaheim Ducks. Shots are 11-8. Anaheim out shooting the Knights. But Emerson, it was at one point 2 goals for the Knights on 4 shots on goal. What's going on with Lukáš Dostál tonight?
0: Well, the optics of how that sounds, it doesn't sound very good, right?
11: Yeah.
0: But with that said, I mean, a pretty decent shot from McNabb. I mean, we don't maybe really recognize McNabb as a high-end goal scorer from the back end there. But at the same time, it was pretty pinpoint. I mean, he did what he needed to do. It was perfectly placed. Does Lukas Dostal come up with those a lot of the time? Yeah, he does. But look, it was pretty pinpoint to the point where you can make the argument that, look, he's going to give up a goal like that every now and then. Look, the Shea Theodore goal, that was pretty CNI as well. The third one, you can't do much about. I mean, it was deep here on the near side of the back door. So, look, I think just as much as maybe he could have stopped one or two of those is just the breakdowns for his team in front of him, right? And we'll see if Ville Husso comes out in net here for the Anaheim Ducks. It's going to be interesting to see, but by no means was that all his fault there in that first frame. I just think that in this scenario, you let in three, there's only 8 total shots on goal. This is just one of those scenarios where you give him that peace of mind, right? You know he's pretty down right now, even though he's a student of the game. But look, goalies, when they've had a long night, even though it's early on in the game, look, sometimes they need that little break. So it's going to be interesting to see the goalie situation here for the Ducks here in this game.
11: And you talk about that. You think back to Game 5 in the first-round series where Lukas Dostal ended up getting pulled after those 3 goals in the first period. Ville Husso came in for relief, had a great game the rest of the way. So wouldn't surprise me either on that end, just to give Lukas Dostal a little bit of a break here. But we're getting closer to the second period. You can hear John Ahlers and Emerson Needham with the call of the second period. It's 3-0 here. Vegas leading the Ducks after the first period. Thank you for tuning in to our first intermission report brought to you by UCI Health, and join us when we come back.
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25: And Emerson Needham in the booth at Honda Center, along with our onsite engineer Tim Jones. Yair Martinez is back at Skyview. We're glad to have you along. It is the first intermission, winding down of Game 3 between the Vegas Golden Knights and the Anaheim Ducks. The Golden Knights jumping out to a 3-0 lead in the opening period on the strength of an even strength goal, a shorthanded goal, and a power play goal. And as a result, we've got a change in net for the Ducks' second postseason appearance of this Stanley Cup final year for Billy Husso, who last appeared in the Edmonton series, made 10 saves on 11 shots in just over 47 minutes in the Game 5 loss to the Oilers. And the Ducks attempt to begin the comeback now. Anaheim Ducks hockey on the Ducks Radio Network is brought to you by UCI Health. 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This is where community meets innovation, where game-changing research takes place beside soul-affirming nature. All in the name of a healthier Orange County, discover the new UCI Health Irvine Hospital. And Emerson, the Ducks need to discover some offensive touch. You and I haven't talked about it. I don't know if you and Alexis did in the intermission, but they still are having trouble scoring on Carter Hart.
1: Yeah, is it going to take that one extra pass? Maybe. I mean, he's slid across so well, and he has been all series.
25: Terry carries into the Vegas zone as we're underway in the second. His shot got blocked behind the net, but the Ducks recover possession. And a little cycle game in the right corner between Leo Carlson and

0: in. Nice little play in the corner by Trouba to free it up for Leo Carlson. Quick up into the neutral zone, and Lacombe will brush it in. Goes behind the net. He and McNabb after it. Loose puck on the back of the net. Lacombe had his stick on it, but it's recovered by Shea Theodore. His pass finally corralled by Marner, who lofts it off the glass back into the Anaheim zone.
1: Well, urgency was definitely something that was discussed there in that first intermission. You can already tell there's a little bit more pep in each of the Ducks skaters' steps here. Back in Sinicon on the far side.
0: Stretch pass just out of his reach from Lacombe, who got run over and tackled in the defensive zone by Barbashev with no call. Seneca brings it around the perimeter, takes a hard hit from Barbashev as he cycles it to the corner. Mitnikoff with a good keep, sends it across, batted out of midair by John Carlson, but he can't further it into the zone. And Dorofeev fights it across the stripe. Dorofeev trying to touch it over, and a quick up for Barbashev, who will drop it off the end boards to Theodore. One more pass that's deflected to the left corner, collected by Eichel. Feeds it back to the line, finishing a change of the Golden Knights. Coughlin got his shot away off a tip from Eichel. Right on the doorstep, Dorofeev in too tight. Now Coughlin again from the right point, misses everything. It comes around, and Theodore with the keep. So the Golden Knights with a good offensive shift here early in the period as the puck's rimmed around down low just out of the reach of Barbashev. Coughlin again pinches up the right side, rims it around, and Seneca moves it to the middle of the ice for Killorn. He and Granlund to center, and Killorn will alley-oop it into the Vegas zone off the end boards, and Granlund took a swat at it, a rolling puck right at the side of the net. Knights will reverse it away from pressure just over 2 minutes into the second period. Coughlin's pass well off the mark at center, and the Ducks able to turn it the other way. Gauthier got a touch, and it's in behind Carter Hart. Ben Hutton reverses to the near side. Gauthier can't get to it, and it's sent all the way back by the Knights. This will be an icing call.
1: Well, once again, the forechecking for the Anaheim Ducks here coming into the second period. Much better. 4-1. A little bit early on was getting in on the inside. Then you had Jax Lacombe leading the rush and getting first to the loose puck on the second forecheck. And how about Ross Johnson trying to get on the inside there on that last forecheck? So the urgency is significantly higher on the Anaheim Ducks forecheck here in this second period.
0: Face off to the right of Carter Hart, who's been in front of all 11 Anaheim shots so far in this game. Ducks do not have a shot in this second period. Washi wins the draw. Lacombe from a sharp angle. That's off of Hart around and unable to keep it at the right point is Trouba. Dips his shoulder and hangs onto it as the forwards tag up. Gets it to Washi, who lofts it into the Vegas zone. That's over the glass and out of play, but he was inside the blue line. So it'll be an offensive zone faceoff off the whistle. Game four in this series will be Sunday here at Honda Center. Secure your seats now. Game four is nearly sold out, so grab your tickets at anaheimducks.com/tickets. And don't miss out on game four between the Golden Knights and Ducks.
1: And yes, you want the Anaheim Ducks to claw their way back and hopefully win this one. But, John, it's more about setting yourself up for success even in game four, right? How are you going to set the standards now up until that game four opening puck drop?
0: Golden Knights into the Anaheim zone. It's Keegan Kolesar who hits the brakes along the right corner boards. He's pinned to the wall there. Loose puck dragged along by William Carlson. We'll keep an eye out. I don't think we've seen Mark Stone yet in this second period. Remember, he left the Vegas bench late in the first period, appeared to be hobbled and limping, so nothing else. Perhaps John Tortorella's bench has been a little shortened here, at least early in the second period. Puck skitters across the Anaheim zone, and Tyson Hines will catch up with it, moving it ahead for Troy Terry. Coming late out of the zone, Drew Helleson, his pass off the skate of Kreider deep into the Vegas end. Anderson reverses it away. Hanifin takes a bump. To get onside is Trouba. He'll dish it off to his defense partner, Lacombe. His pass broken up by William Carlson, but it will get deep into the Vegas zone. Carter Hart stops it, and around the boards, Howden gets enough to clear a rolling puck back into the Anaheim zone.
1: And you got to take advantage of the Vegas Golden Knights playing a little bit of hot potato. Oh, Ross Johnson. Absolutely devastating hit on Mitch Marner.
0: Marner picked off a pass, but Ross got in the way. Johnston led the Ducks in penalty minutes this season, but he also led them in hits, which is saying something when you consider he missed 18 games at the end of the year with a knee problem. Now Eichel turns it over coming out of

0: His own zone, and Killorn gets a stick on it up the right boards into the Vegas end. Picked up by Theodore, who reverses it away. Granlund hustles, got it back to the point. Walking it to the slot, John Carlson, and that shot tipped in front, and that sailed over the net. I don't think Carter Hart ever saw that.
1: Well, I think that deflected off the nose of Shea Theodore. He's holding his jersey to his nose as he's...
0: Ducks rush it the other way. Seneca stripped at the blue line. And they're attending to Theodore right now on the Vegas bench. Puck cleared to center. Seneca comes up with it again. Waits as he holds on to possession. Tries to feather it into space, but unable to get there was John Carlson. Coughlin ahead. And it's Colton Sissons on the rush from behind the net. Fed it in front, and that went right through his intended target. Wow. Dorofeev was screaming down the slot. Now Barbashev. Can't get his shot through, and Jeffrey Viel to center. At the Vegas line, he's disrupted, and that draws the play offside.
1: Yeah, even on that last play, nearside dot lane was waiting Barbashev perfectly in the dead spot, and they're finding those dead spots here. They have been all game long so far.
0: Anaheim Ducks Hockey on the Ducks Radio Network is brought to you by Yamava Resort and Casino. Play at Yamava Resort and Casino at San Manuel. You in? 3-0 Vegas. All three goals coming in the opening period. 14:37 to go now in the second of Game 3. Game 4 Sunday night here at Honda Center. A 6:30 face-off in Game 5 back in Vegas this coming Tuesday. Series tied at a game apiece as Hanifin starts from behind the Vegas net. Finishing his hit is Jeffrey Viel, and Hanifin's outlet pass missing the mark in part because of the pressure from Viel and icing the call. Viel coming into tonight, Emerson, the leading hitter for the Ducks in this postseason with 35. When you look at Jeffrey Viel, I look at a player who knows his role.
1: Oh, 100%. Yeah, no surprise there after you just read that stat there. It's his relentlessness, and I mentioned forward one and on the forecheck. That's where he so oftentimes finds himself because he wants to be up there. He wants to use his speed and just crash and bang.
0: Face off to the right of Carter Hart. Even in the game in which Anaheim scored 3 in Game 2 in this series, it took over half a game to get their first against Hart. They're finding themselves in the same situation here in Game 3. Faceoff control by Vegas. The Pacific Division champions brush it out through center ice. And here's a chance for Nick Doughty. He pulls up as he got right on the doorstep, tried to make a pass. As he had a man coming in late, that was Cole Smith. And that didn't connect. Boy, that's one of those situations where I think he's going to watch the game tape, Emerson, and he's going to think, I should have shot that puck.
1: Yeah, and once again, the Ducks need to take advantage. And a great shot there, near side on the entry for Mikael Granlund. You got to like that look.
0: Lacombe activates up the left board. It's got a hit, but couldn't keep the puck in. And now it's cleared back by Vegas. No icing here as Trouba has to try to protect it. He's got a man all over him from behind. That was Howden, but he's able to one-hand it ahead, and Troy Terry scampers into the Vegas zone. Feeds it across, fresh off the bench. A one-time shot by Kreider, sticked away by Hart as there was contact at the top of the crease.
1: Well, Troy Terry stopped skating after dishing that puck to the far side, and if he would have picked up the pace out of the pocket, he might have got to that there on the near side doorstep.
0: Leo Carlson rims it back around and in, but it's a quick up and an easy escape for Vegas out of the defensive zone. They turn it over at center. Kreider gives it to Leo Carlson. A little room into the Vegas zone. His shot is blocked. Boy, another shot block for Braden McNabb. He had 6 of them in Game 2. Top 10 among defensemen in this postseason in shot blocks. That's no surprise. McNabb has led the league on 3 different occasions in his career. Ducks regroup. Oh, Ross Johnson had a man wide open at the line. It was Gauthier. Didn't see him. Anaheim recovers possession, and Gauthier trying to hook it around the defender, Coughlin, got it on net. Now he spins to the backhand and misses as he tried to go high short side. Good shift here for Anaheim, still looking to get on the board, down in Game 3. Lacombe with a keep at the point, gets some support from Poehling, who keeps it in, and up the boards goes Lacombe with it. Drops it off for Gauthier, little back pass off the heel of Poehling's stick, couldn't handle it, and then he rifles it off the side of the net as it came to Gauthier in the corner. lobbed over the head of VL in a diving effort back in the defensive zone to knock it away from Dorofiev. VL takes the pass up left wing into the middle, just missed Jacob Trouba with it, and Cole Smith will roll it back into Anaheim ice.
1: You just mentioned how effective that last shift was for the Anaheim Ducks, but maybe the most effective skater for the Ducks on that last shift was Cutter Gauthier. I mean, he was keeping that puck to the outside. He was strong on the puck, and he was throwing everything at the net, even one from behind the goal line.
0: Rolling puck into the Anaheim zone. Sissons gets on it first, pulls it to the forehand. It's underneath Ville Husso. He wasn't sure as he looked behind him. 11:22 to go in the second period of Game 3 at Honda Center. Vegas and Anaheim tied at a game apiece. The Golden Knights on top 3-0. 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
0: Special moment while we were away on the media timeout. The salute to those who serve, honoring a 107-year-old U.S. veteran here at Honda Center. Unfortunately for the Ducks fans here tonight, one of the loudest cheers of the game for them, because Anaheim trails game 3-0. Ville Husso out to paddle one aside off the side of his net, and it comes to Granlund, who kicks it up, gives it up, gets it back, and enters the Vegas zone to the left corner, feeds it right across the top of the blue. Carter Hart didn't touch it. Ducks didn't have anybody at the far post, however. Eichel weaves his way back down the middle lane. Here's Theodore. Great pass to Marner and an easy tap in as he skates it. It's 4-0 Vegas.
1: How cocky was that? The simple fact that Marner could have just lifted the puck right over the stretched out left pad of Husso. No, he elects to take 2 extra stick handles here on the near side and slide it home. That was silky smooth. It doesn't get much better than that.
0: It was a 2-point game in game one for Mitch Marner. That's his 3rd point tonight. A couple of goals and an assist. And Vegas is comfortable with 10:41 to play in the second period. It is 4-0 Golden Knights. Leo Carlson off the draw at center. Motors up the left boards into the Vegas zone. And he's caught by the back checking Jack Eichel. Eichel strips it and moves it ahead. Dorofiev angles it into the Anaheim zone, and Mityakov on his horse after it. Goes D to D and finds Trouba. So we're looking at a couple of new defense pairs here as Trouba and Mityakov are playing together. Terry comes right through the middle of the ice, carries it the other way. It's Mintyukov at the top of the left circle who takes the shot, kicked out by Carter Hart.
1: Well, that's what I've noticed is just the better back checking from the Vegas Golden Knights. They were all over Leo Carlson here, near side offensive zone corner. But yeah, they've been really elevating their game in every category.
0: Terry trying to kick it off the boards, and a lot of guys at the end of their sticks because Nick Dowd gets to the loose puck. Husso reels it in and covers up.
1: What an individual effort there by Nick Dowd there. Half the puck possession time for him there over the last 5 seconds was in his skate. So great skate confidence. Job well done.
0: 9:44 to go, second period. The Golden Knights have added to their lead on top in game 3, 4-0 over the Ducks. You're listening to Duck Stream, powered by TuneIn.
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0: Honda Center, the Vegas Golden Knights with a 4-0 lead in Game 3 of this Western Conference second-round matchup. Anaheim Ducks Hockey on the Ducks Radio Network is brought to you by Western National Property Management, DucksLiving.com, your new platform to score your dream apartment. So Billy Husso comes in and surrenders another Mitch Marner goal, his fifth of the postseason. Marner with a three-point night, now the leading scoring Golden Knight in this postseason with a dozen points. Face-off win by the Golden Knights in the Anaheim zone, and Theodore's shot deflected out of play, out of the netting back onto the ice surface. So Emerson, down 4-0, half a hockey game to go. I mean, what's going through your mind when you're out there on the ice? Are you still trying to chip away at this, or are you just trying to build a shift at a time?
1: Well, before that last Mitch Marner goal, I mean, there were several sequences where the Vegas Golden Knights were playing hot potato, but here come the Ducks.
0: Gauthier on the rush looked like he might have had a half a step, but instead he drops it back to Hellison, who has his shot deflected out of play.
1: Yeah, going back to my previous point there, it's just you got to take advantage of the times in which the Vegas Golden Knights aren't making plays, right? When they are giving the puck away and coughing the puck up, you got to make sure you stay calm there, keep the puck on the outside, and you're not returning those giveaways because, I mean, you got to do everything possible to try to create those 5-10-foot plays, utilize all the gap given to you, and you certainly, at this point, obviously can't pass up high danger scoring chances that you're given.
0: Linesman attending to some inadequacies in the ice. So that means everyone with an extra heartbeat to catch their breath here. Face off to the left of Carter Hart. He has been the heartbeat of the Vegas Golden Knights in this series. He's only surrendered 4 goals. That's as many as the Golden Knights have scored so far in this one. Braden McNabb, who has a shorthanded goal in the game, brushing it into the Anaheim zone up the left boards, cut off by Jackson Lacombe. Lacombe will hook it back. Trouba looks through the middle off the stick of Gauthier. It trickles in on Hart, who keeps it in play for Shea Theodore. Theodore, the one-time Western League Defenseman of the Year, playing for the Seattle Thunderbirds back in 2015. Lobs it to center, and it's Keegan Kolasar for Vegas who sends it in.
1: And speaking of Shea Theodore, he got the first assist on that Mitch Marner last tally. Brett Howden picked up the second assist.
0: So it's a multi-point game now for Theodore, who had the opening goal of the hockey game. Two more points for Theodore, now seven on the postseason for him. Eichel with a quick pass into the middle of the ice. Howden cutting against the grain, caught from behind by Vielle, who knocked it off his stick. But again, Marner's there and sweeps it wide. Back the other way comes Vielle with Granlund, and Vielle caught on the back check by Howden, had his stick lifted and fanned on the shot. And Emerson, how many times have we said that tonight? Caught on the back check. Vegas has been diligent on the back check.
1: No, 100%. Even Jack Eichel, a guy that swarmed Leo Carlson there earlier. But, oh boy, here comes Vegas again.
0: Yeah, keep in at the line by Coghlan and behind the net. The return pass from Marner will roll all the way down into the Vegas zone. So the Golden Knights will finish a change. Ducks need something to get this crowd back into it. It's 16,000 plus sitting on their hands right now. Just under eight to go in the second period. Truba's pass ahead off the stick of Kreider and lob back in wide of Husso. He can't play it. Dowd to the corner after it. The 11-year veteran pinned to the boards by Mintyukov. Squeaks it free for Cole Smith. His shot went off the side of the Anaheim goal. Long shot from the left point. Paddled aside as Husso had that one hit him up high. And Kreider makes a hit, and again, the Golden Knights play it back in their own zone. Theodore turns on the Jets and beats Seneca to it. He'll circle the net. Veteran defenseman ahead for Eichel. His pass through the middle off the stick of Dorofeev, and out to his right is Husso to play it to the far boards. Puck comes loose. Tyson Hines stays home in front, but it's the Golden Knights who come up with it. Eichel with a shot turned away by Husso in close. Barbashev pitchforks it back down around the end boards. After it is Hellison to the right corner, but Dorofeev intercepts his clearing attempt. Cycles it around. Now right corner Eichel, who turns with it. Eichel spins it to Barbashev in the trapezoid. Now he gets the feet moving back to the left corner, or excuse me, the right corner. Eichel cycles and gets it back from behind the net. Protects the puck so well. Back to McNabb, who shot didn't get through, but a second effort by Dorofeev, forcing Husso to make a save. McNabb at the line, steers one through, loose rebound, great left pad saved by Husso as he robbed Barbashev. Terry comes away with the rebound, through the middle of the ice and into the Vegas zone on the left side for Palin. Cross ice pass behind his intended target, Cutter Gauthier. Ducks keep the play alive. Palin again now for Truba. Mishandles it at the top of the left circle. Keeps it alive for Lacombe. Dances on the blue line with it. Got a wrist shot through, and that went off of McNabb over top of the net. Ducks recover. Truba right point. Lets it go. And a left. Steers it to the far corner. Battling for it, Tim Walsh. He was in the feet of the referee, but he stays with it. Angles it off the boards to Lacombe at the left point. He'll walk it to the middle. Dusts it off. Wrist shot came through, and that's absorbed by Carter Hart.
1: Well, it's a great play by Jax Lacombe. Little pump fake. He continues to skate backwards, pushing himself more towards the mid-ice, and he finds that window towards the net. Quality play.
0: 5:45 to go in the second. Vegas leads game 3, 4-0 over the Ducks. 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
10: To go 4-0. Vegas up on the Anaheim Ducks. This is the second game for Ross Johnston since he returned back into the lineup, and he shared with us yesterday that it was nice to come back in and contribute, but some of the decision-making was a little quicker than he might have expected, and we already see the change-up of the lines, as we know Coach Q likes to do. When things aren't going the Ducks' way, Ross Johnston being elevated to that third line now, it appears, but guys, it's coming at a good time in this second period. Ducks trying to find some answers here offensively.
1: Yeah, no, I think this is an opportunity to, you know, make some changes in which, well, hopefully you're hoping for positive results, right? So let's see, coming up to this left of Carter Hart, how they fare on the faceoff.
0: It's Washy, VL, and Jansen Harkins, and it's another faceoff win for the Golden Knights. Marner to center. He has been a problem tonight for Anaheim, figuring in the three of the four Vegas goals. 4-0 Golden Knights. 5.5 to go, second period of game three. John Carlson digs one loose in the corner. Got it to Mitnikoff behind the net, and he'll start up the right boards. Pass was in the feet of VL. He couldn't kick it to his stick, but rink wide in the neutral zone. Tim Washy catches up with it, and the Detroit native lifts it in. VL down low in the trapezoid behind the net. Washy knocked down as he tried to bring it in front, and Marner will just lob it to center.
1: And he's going to really grow his game, Tim Washy, when he starts anticipating the player pressuring him so he can approach those delays with a little bit more common sense.
0: Harkins brings it in on the left boards, got to the hash mark. Long shot kicked away by Carter Hart. Ducks recover, and Harkins tries again. This one high. Might have gotten off the mask of Hart. And Colton Sissons paddles it away for Vegas. Back to get it. Tyson Hines, quick little backhand pass into the middle, and a touch from Kreider deflects it the rest of the way in. Rimmed around the boards. Now it's a foot race as Nick Dowd and Hines go back after it in the Anaheim zone. Ellison gets the little reversal from behind the net, goes rink wide. Great catch of the pass by Leo Carlson, who carries it in. Drops it off for Terry, weaves his way to some open ice. Top of the slot, Terry can't find a shooting lane as he's got Hurdle all over him. Tomas Hurdle takes him all the way to the corner boards. Eichel spins with the puck, but up the boards it comes to Trouba, slides it over. A lot of room for Lacombe. His shot through traffic off of Kreider, fought off by Hart. Lacombe to the slot. Leo Carlson turned away. Terry can't get his rebound bid through traffic. Bodies in front of Hart. Kept that one from finding the Vegas net, and the Golden Knights settle and clear the zone.
1: What a 15-foot pass here, near side from Jax Lacombe, right on the twig of Leo Carlson for the quick shot. You had skaters going towards the net. That was a big-time play.
0: Let's go Ducks, the chant at Honda Center. Anaheim puts it right back into the Vegas zone. Killorn fights it loose down low. Granlund feeds the point, and a cross-ice pass breaks the stick of Tyson Hines, who does a great job with his feet just to buy some time because Kolasar was all over him. And John Carlson pushes it into the zone. Seneca from the slot, and another shot block. Laying down his leg to get in front of that one was Ben Hutton. Puck to the corner, and Kolasar for the Golden Knights heads behind the net.
1: Well, great point, Johnny. I mean, if it weren't for Tyson Hines and the soccer style juggling the puck in his skates and really extending possession, the Anaheim Ducks wouldn't have got those last chances there on that offensive rush.
0: Lacombe drives it hard around the boards and in again as Anaheim finishes a line change. Paling, Johnston, and Gauthier out now, and they free the puck up in the right corner. Ross Johnston, using his big frame to protect, finds Paling, comes off the wall, tried to make one more pass, picked off by Marner. Who else? He's been in the way all night. Passed ahead, and Barbashev gets it into the Anaheim zone. All kinds of pressure on Hines there. He got it to the line, but he didn't get it past Rasmus Anderson. Rink-wide Hanifin with a long wrister that misses everything, and Anderson up the right boards to seal it. Around for Marner, who spins, cycles back for Barbashev. He battles with Ellison. Drew fell to his knees, tries to further the puck along, but it's William Carlson instead for Vegas. Behind the net, a little drop pass. Marner steps out in front, takes a shot, and he scored! Oh, wow, how did he get that through, Billy Husso? It's that kind of a night for Mitch Marner as he completes the hat trick with just over 2 minutes to go in the second.
1: Now, it's never a good sign when the opposing fans start tossing the hats onto the Honda Center ice because one of the opposition's players has a hattie. That's Marner, who I'm right there with you. Johnny, how did that one find the back of the net? That's just one of those goals where any netminder would like to have back.
0: Marner came into the game with three goals in the postseason. He's doubled that number. He just stepped out from behind the net, and he outweighed Ville Husso, who came off that near side post just as Marner pulled the trigger. Two Duck defenders. But Emerson, for my money, they were both at the end of their sticks.
1: Yeah, it's one of those things where I'm looking at it. I thought initially he put it right under the pad. I think it might have went right over the right pad.
0: Yeah, I think
1: so,
0: you're right.
1: I think that is
0: snuck
1: just a
0: under his arm
1: break.
0: So it's 5-0 Vegas, and the puck dumped back into the Anaheim zone as Cole Smith goes in after it. Smith, who's just 5 years removed from spending time in the East Coast Hockey League, undrafted out of North Dakota, has filled a nice role on this Vegas fourth line in the postseason, and he hounds the puck to center ice as it's dumped back in. I think we might have another penalty coming up to Anaheim here. Sisson's slow to get up, and Jeffrey Viel will take a seat.
1: Yeah, and we didn't hear the
0: PA
1: announcement.
0: Graham Skilleter decided to go no mic on that one. It's a cross-checking minor at 18-19 of the second period.
1: And they actually added a second assist to the Vegas power play goal. It now reads Mitch Marner from Pavel Dorofeev and Colton Sisson.
0: Marner with a hat trick and 4 points. Vegas with a 5-0 lead, and they go on the power play. The second man advantage of the night. They're 1-for-1. 2-for-7 in the series as Marner and Eichel play catch. Pass goes through Colton Sisson's, not a normal power play participant for this team. Hurdle keeps it alive for Sisson's down low. He's pinned to the boards by Trouba, and a clear knockdown by Marner at the line from Mityakov. Boy, Mitch Marner is having himself a night. Bouncing puck in the corner, and again, Mityakov trying to get it out. Kept at the line by Marner. Steps to the top of the right circle. That shot hit a skate and goes in behind the net. Puck recovered by the Golden Knights. Eichel separated along the boards by Poehling, but gets support. Sissons and Hurdle are there to help get it back to him. He'll skate it at the line. Under a minute to go now in the second period. John Tortorella with rewarding some players here as Sissons is on this power play. He's in front, and oh, he just missed on a redirect as Eichel tried to set him up. Dorofeev seals the boards along the right side, and they work it down low. Sissons gives to Eichel, and now out high it's Marner. And Hurdle with a drive that's fought off from the left circle by Husso. Five forwards out for Vegas on this power play, and at last Anaheim able to clear down to 15 seconds in the period. There's a 20-second difference between the penalty clock and the second period clock, which has only 10 seconds remaining. Long breakout pass comes out, and Husso's going to be penalized for playing the puck outside the trapezoid.
1: Wow.
0: It is that kind of a night, Emerson. That is a penalty I don't think I've seen called more than once or twice since that rule came in. And you know what? It's the right call.
1: Well, yeah, we're having some...
0: Yeah, Graham Skilleter has mic issues, and that might be better.
1: Yeah, I'm right there with you. In fact, since I've been in this role as a color analyst here with Duckstray, this is the first call I've seen any goaltender make.
0: That's
1: either
0: 30 years, isn't it? You've been doing this job 30 years?
1: Well, I appreciate it. That's what it sounds like. That's some high praise there, Johnny. Thank you. And Johnny, to your point about Sissons getting some extra time, Mark Stone being out, right?
0: Yeah, we haven't seen Stone in the second period.
1: And we're oftentimes seeing Stone in that same net front presence in which Sissons was in there recently, so that could be that change.
0: 5.1 seconds remaining, so it is a two-man advantage now for the next 24 seconds for the Golden Knights, as if they need it. And off the faceoff, Tim Washey able to get the puck out. That will bring an end to a second period that was only slightly better than the first from an Anaheim perspective after giving up three goals in the opening period. A goaltending change didn't change much. Ville Husso gives up two And when the third period begins, Anaheim will be down two men for the first 19 seconds as they trail here in game three to the Vegas Golden Knights by a score of 5-0. So, Emerson, you talked about it earlier during that second period that maybe the task at hand in the final 20 minutes of this one is looking ahead to Sunday in game four.
1: Well, I go back to the here on the near side, and he tries that 60-65 footer. He was targeting Cutter Gauthier on the far side as that second wave coming in late, and those are just the type of plays where can you turn your sights towards the net and potentially make a pass off pad play right on the far side. So those are the details that I think they can execute a little bit better on. But speaking of that fifth goal, making it 5-0 in favor of the opposition, Mitch Marner was the goal scorer, assisted by William Carlson.
0: Well, after out shooting Vegas 11-7 in the opening period, they're only outshot, the Ducks, that is, by an 11-10 count in the second period of play, but they find themselves in a big hole here in game three. 40 minutes in the books. In control of game three on top, 5-0. Coming up next, we'll have our intermission report. Alexis Downey will join us along with Emerson Edom. Stay with us. 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
10: Well, after 40 minutes of play, it is 5-0. The Vegas Golden Knights really putting the Anaheim Ducks back on their heels. Welcome into the second intermission report brought to you by UCI Health. I'm Alexis Downey alongside Emerson Edom. The third period is going to start with a 5-on-3 in favor of Vegas, as a couple penalties at the end of the second period led to that. And Emerson, I shouldn't even say put the Ducks back on their heels, because they are still getting their chances, but Vegas is just finishing on everything, and a lot of it has been Mitch Marner's fantastic play tonight.
1: Yeah, I couldn't have said it better myself. And really, Alexis, it's that point right there. You said it. They're finishing right when they have the high danger scoring chances. And if you look at the total shots on goal for them, 18, yes, you know, you're on pace for, you know, just shy of 30 through three total periods. But with that said, we're not there yet. So if they can shut the door, limit those even limited shots by the Vegas Golden Knights thus far, they're just too high danger. They're too grade A. And when you have the hands of a guy like Mitch Marner, I mean, how about him electing to not shoot that puck, getting in near side, but just sliding home? That was so slippery and so nice of a goal as far as hands are concerned. And he's just been, I think he's been one of the most consistent players for the Vegas Golden Knights.
10: Yeah.
1: As far as even in games one, two, he just seemed to be the guy that was kind of just buzzing for them, and he's finally getting rewarded time and time again here. So he's been nothing short of spectacular. But going back to your initial point, it's not like the Vegas Golden Knights, they're heavily in the lead when it comes to puck possession time.
10: Right, right.
1: I just think they're capitalizing when they have the opportunity to do so, as your first point alluded to.
10: And going along with that, it's been Carter Hart that has been phenomenal in the net this entire series, even going back to their first round series against the Utah Mammoth. But in this case tonight, as for the goal scoring, you're talking about Mitch Marner, now six on his postseason, both of those goals in the second period. From Mitch Marner, he gets the hat trick tonight. And a couple other things to note, Ville Husso comes in to start this second period. We have not seen Mark Stone. So for Ville Husso, this is one of those games where you're giving Lukáš Dostál some rest at this point. A good opportunity to kind of change things up, try to find some momentum. But the Ducks still have just not been able to figure out getting to the front of Carter Hart, it feels like.
1: Yeah, and I mean,
10: we talked about it in the last intermission.
1: Yeah, and these goals are so point blank, right? I mean, even in Mitch Marner, his second goal there, when he slid it home here from our vantage point near side, there's too much time and space. It's like, where was the next Ducks skater pressuring back and tracking back and sealing off? Yes, it was a great play as far as the root cause and how it was set up. But with that said, you want guys tracking back. You want less breakdowns right around the slot area. And then just following up with that third goal. I don't know. That third goal, it's interesting. I mean, of course, Ville Husso, you would have liked to have that one back for sure. So I think both goalies here for the Ducks probably would have liked to have one goal back at least. But it's just, you can't put this solely on them.
10: I mean,
1: there's just been the lack of back checking. We've talked time and time again. This is a way better game as far as the Vegas Golden Knights on the defensive side of the puck. I mean, they are tracking back. They have been since the opening puck drop. And that's been making it extremely difficult. Vielle had his stick lift there right in the top of the circle slot area before releasing it. That was unfortunate. I've talked about Alex Killorn getting squeezed up on the entry. Beckett Seneca was left all alone too, so they're doing a great job of tracking back.
10: And we know that Vegas head coach John Tortorella had said before this game that he wanted to see his team have more possession time, not only that, but more energy and a faster pace to their game. All of that has been shown in their play tonight. Also to note, the Golden Knights are 2-1 on the road in this postseason, so they were looking forward to a change of pace coming back out on the road. Anaheim, on the flip side of that, has been 3-0 at home in the postseason, so a bit of a surprise for this Honda Center crowd. It's been a little bit quiet in here through this game tonight. We'll see if they're able to turn that around here in the third period, which will be coming up here shortly. You're listening to the second intermission report brought to you by UCI Health. It's a 5-0 score. Vegas leading the Anaheim Ducks after two periods of play. We're going to take a break here. Make sure to join us when we come back.
19: Hockey's not just a game. It's a clash of sticks. 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
10: To play. Welcome back to the second intermission report brought to you by UCI Health. And Emerson, tonight is the five goals is not the only game where we saw five goals tonight. The Canadians scored five goals and took down the Sabres 5-1, the final score there. That is a tied series after two games, and Alex Newhook had two goals in that game. What are you expecting to see in that series?
1: Well, it's obviously a close one, and you just can never count out the Montreal Canadiens, right? I mean, we were there in Montreal but not too long ago, and look, even though the good guys obviously showed very well, that was definitely not an easy tilt to come out on top of. So, look, this was a Montreal Canadiens team that I think is set up very similarly to the Anaheim Ducks. I mean, right. They are both fast. They both possess high-end, elite-level skill. And, look, a lot like the Anaheim Ducks have in Cutter Gauthier and some prime-time goal scorers. I mean, they got guys that can really put the puck in the net. How about Juraj Slafkovský? I mean, what a year that he had. I mean, he was already, you know, trending in the right direction after, you know, a slow year and a half. But, boy, has he really come on. He was one of the better skaters for his squad at the Olympics. He was on fire during that tournament, and he really brought it home there to finish off the regular season into the playoff.
10: We're talking about the Montreal Canadiens taking down the Sabres in their game tonight. But as for this Anaheim Ducks game, 20 minutes left. They're starting the period with a 5-on-3, out shooting Vegas 21-17. A couple stats to note, 40 hits for the Anaheim Ducks through two periods of play, leading the way there. Chris Kreider with 7, so good to see him getting physical. Jackson Lacombe behind him on that end with 5. Also, Jansen Harkins with 5 faceoffs. The team has gone down on that and 42%. We'll see if they're able to improve that and improve a couple other things to build up some momentum into Sunday's game. That'll be game 4 on Sunday. But as for the next 20 minutes, we'll see what the Ducks are able to come out with. We'll see if Mark Stone comes back out on the ice or not for the Vegas Golden Knights. As I mentioned, 5-0 Vegas leading into the third period. John Ahlers and Emerson Needham will have the call of that period when we come back. Thank you for listening to the second intermission report brought to you by UCI Health.
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0: John Ollers and Emerson Edom back at Honda Center, just about set to begin the third period of play in Game 3 of the Western Conference second-round matchup between the Vegas Golden Knights and the Anaheim Ducks. Vegas with a 5-0 lead through two periods of play. Mitch Marner has his fingerprints all over this one. Already a hat trick, 4 points plus three, 5 shots on goal as he has led the scoring parade. Only 9 different Vegas point producers through two periods of play. Anaheim Ducks. 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Smart insurance for smart people. So the Ducks made a goal after the opening period, Emerson Edom. It didn't get better in the second, and they begin the third period, 2 men down for the first 19 seconds.
1: Well, Marner's second goal, right? There was just a clear-cut breakdown, a great pass en route to Marner, but, I mean, great hands and tight from him. That's a goal that you can't obviously put on Billy Husso, but that third one from Marner making this one 5-0, yeah, you point to that one, and he knows he'd like to have that one back. So I think definitely both goaltenders for the Anaheim Ducks who have been in this game could make the argument that they'd have to, like, one goal back, if not two.
0: Well, the concern with Marner is he's heating up now. 11 points in his last 6 games as we're underway here to begin the third. Golden Knights into the Anaheim zone with a 2-man advantage. Eichel, one-timer from the top of the left circle. Kicked out by Husso. Rebound back to Eichel. And a save by Husso as Vielle steps out of the box. And the Ducks now down a man for the next minute 33. Ville able to hang on, so they can reset the personnel here just 22 seconds into this, the third period.
1: Jack Eichel, just not your historically, just by eye test, how he orchestrates his half-wall positioning. It's more from a stop-start perspective. He retracts out, goes back in, and he doesn't go all the way up to the blue or, you know, have that speed behind the puck. He's very stationary, which is very unorthodox.
0: Eichel coming into tonight, leading the Stanley Cup playoffs in assists with 9. He digs one out off the faceoff. Can't get it across ice. It comes off a skate back to him. He goes behind the back, and he's able to find Hurdle, but he misses Marner at the line, and now Poehling pressing the issue shorthanded into the Vegas zone. A very quiet Honda Center as Marner starts from behind the net. Just over a minute to go on the power play as he dishes it inside the blue line to Tomas Hertl. Vegas now one of two on the night on the power play as Hertl curls it back for Eichel. And this is what you were talking about, Emerson. He works that half wall and buys space. And nobody really pressures him. Back to Marner, whose shot goes wide. And Anaheim able to clear the zone as Hellison does the honors.
1: Yeah, other half-wall players will go all the way up, touch their skates to the blue line, and then go back down with a little bit more speed when they get that puck. But Eichel, so stationary, a lot of stick handles. Here comes Jason Harkins on the far side.
0: Yeah, turnover in the neutral zone as Eichel had pressure. Harkins' shot misses on the short side. Gauthier digs it out and plays it all the way back. And Husso this time waits for it to enter the trapezoid and just lets Trouba handle it. Long stretch back into the Vegas zone as the penalty time now down to just 10 seconds remaining. Theodore moves it ahead. Barbashev across left wing, or across the line on left wing, leaves it for William Karlsson. Penalty winding down as Kreider serving it. The penalty to Husso. He'll come out of the box. And the Ducks now full strength. And two for three on the penalty kill as William Karlsson is stepped into in the neutral zone. Are they saying Kreider came out of the box too soon? And perhaps a hand pass. I missed the indication, Emerson. I wasn't sure why they blew the whistle there.
1: Well, in reference to the play, Leo Karlsson does a great job of trying to track that puck down. But one thing they can shore up is turnovers prior to crossing their offensive zone line. That has been a consistent issue throughout tonight's game. They got to shore those up.
0: Faceoff at center, controlled by the Ducks, but the outlet pass intended for Troy Terry is off the mark, so an icing call. So a couple of consecutive penalty kills for Anaheim, perhaps the best thing that has happened to them in quite a while in this hockey game. Tonight's broadcast, property of the Anaheim Ducks Hockey Club. Any rebroadcast of tonight's game, either whole or in part, without the express written consent of the Anaheim Ducks and the National Hockey League, is strictly prohibited. Not just prohibited, but strictly prohibited. Faceoff back in the Anaheim zone, and off of one faceoff, Rasmus Anderson gets it to the net. Husso will hang on to that.
1: I'll take this time to get one in myself. Be sure to stop by the Ducks Playoff House in Orange and join fellow fans to check out various activations, exclusive merchandise, and special guest appearances. This unique playoff hub will be open throughout the Ducks postseason from 9 a.m. to 7 p.m. daily. 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
0: Face off to the left of Husso. A puck battle along the yellow is won by the Golden Knights. They rim it around to the near side. And Cole Smith separated from the puck. Terry swats it back to the Vegas stripe. A restart for Anderson. The former Calgary Flame rolls it in behind Husso. He's out to set it up. Outlet to center, and Killorn tries to move it to the wing, intercepted by who else but Mitch Marner, who will try to self-pass it to himself to the corner. That's another good example of what you were talking about earlier, Emerson. The Ducks had three forwards in the neutral zone, and the pass came from below the goal line in the defensive zone. There's no support there. It's, you call them hope passes. Sometimes I call them stretch passes, but when they're stretch hope passes, they even have less chance. And here's Howden setting up Karlsson on the doorstep, and a point-blank save made by Husso.
1: No, you're so right, Johnny. I mean, they got to get back lower, right? And part of that is generating speed, so when you do get the puck, you or carrying that puck with more speed when you get it. And yeah, everyone needs to come lower and really provide options for the D.
0: Dorofeev sets up Eichel in an aerial pass that Barbashev couldn't knock down at the top of the blue. Ross Johnston back the other way for the Ducks, gets center red, and behind the net, his dump in is cut off by Carter Hart. Carter Hart continues to be a big story in this series. Here we are going on the ninth period of hockey played between these two teams. He's surrendered only four goals so far. Or I should say three. The fourth goal was an empty net goal by Jansen Harkins. Ross Johnston with a redirect in behind the Vegas net. It's Shea Theodore to pick it up. Now Braden McNabb, his defense partner, carries through the neutral zone, and his pass off the stick of Kolesar goes deep. Ducks reverse it away from the forecheck. Hellison takes the hit from Kolesar, lets Karlsson play the puck. Harkins blew a wheel at center, lost the puck, and now circling back is Tim Washey.
1: Well, if you could remember the first two goals by the Ducks in Game 2 there, they were somewhat of set plays, right? VL to Beckett Seneca. I mean, Beckett was popped out and ready to shoot that. And also the pass, Troy Terry over to Leo Carlson. Now, that was more of an in-tight, quick rush break, but people were available for one another, and you're not seeing that. You're not seeing that camaraderie for the Anaheim Ducks. There are zero set plays here in this game.
0: Coughlin winds and fires off the right boards, blocker to side by Husso. Shots are now evened up in this game after Anaheim had 10 of the first 13 in the hockey game. Husso hangs on to another one as we're not yet 5 minutes into the third period.
1: And how about this stat? Beckett Seneca, zero shots on goal. That is not a small problem. That is a big problem. Mark your calendar. Select a seat is back at Honda Center on Sunday, May 17th. This is your opportunity to test out the seats

0: 20 minutes to go, you're down 5-0. Where do you find the motivation and where do you focus?
1: Well, close support, right? That's one thing that you can control. We've been talking about it, but you can't be more than a stick length at this point. Oh, what a play.
0: Yeah, great save on Sissons by Husso as, again, the Ducks do not recover a dump in from below the goal line in their own end. Carlson with a bump on McNabb, and the puck is easily cleared away by Hurdle. Followed up, Ross Johnston pushes it into the Vegas zone, but can't get it away from Braden McNabb. The Ducks have received the play in this third period, much like a team protecting a 5-goal lead, not one trailing by five. They've been outshot in the period 6-0 through the first 5.5 minutes.
1: Because at a certain point, Johnny Ray, you're going to have to try to gain some momentum heading into this upcoming game, which is game four, right? It's got to start now. It can't wait till opening puck drop, but here comes Keller.
0: Killorn across the line trying to make a cross-ice pass again. That's a long attempted pass. It does not connect with Gauthier. Following up on the play, Mitnyakov missed the net. Carlson keeps it in. Again to Mitnyakov. Long driving. Getting out in front of the screen of Killorn this time is Carter Hart. He's got it with the glove and will step aside. 13:44 to go in game three at Honda Center. Vegas on top, 5-0. 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
0: 5 goals allowed tonight by the Ducks, the most they have surrendered in a Stanley Cup playoff. As they trail 5-0 here in game three. Golden Knights fail to clear off the faceoff. Hines across the top of the zone finds Killorn. He'll one-time one, and he scores! Seneca got to the loose puck behind Carter Hart. Not much of an angle on the drive by Killorn, but Hart couldn't corral it, and Seneca has put the Ducks on the board here in game three.
1: You're not going to get more of a grittier goal than that. When you think playoff-type goals, that one comes to mind. Good on Beckett Seneca for following through on that play. In a diving effort, he goes north and shoves that one home.
0: So at 6:30 of the third, the Anaheim Ducks get on the board. Granlund and Killorn will draw the assists. Third of the playoffs for Beckett Seneca, his second in as many games in this series. And some life in the building with 13.5 to go. It is 5-1. Ducks have a long way to go to get back in this game, but at least they've got the crowd back in it for the moment. Dorofeev off the faceoff dumps it in and pursues it into the

0: zone. Trouba takes a couple of hits, but moves the puck ahead, and VL into the Vegas zone. Rink wide, Washi takes it off the boards for Lacombe. He's in the corner, side of the net. Harkins between his legs, just missed Washi. And back come the Golden Knights. Eichel with speed on right wing, into the zone, takes the shot that hit Husso up high. And finally taken out of harm's way by Tim Washi.
1: How about those long, efficient strides by Jack Eichel? I mean, it takes him not too many strides to separate from the pack there. Great wide speed and a quick release. Nice chest stop by Billy Husso.
0: Golden Knights changing, and they turn the puck over in front of their own bench. The fans are calling for too many men on the ice, but they play on. Granlund sneaks it across the line for Killorn. Those two both team up in the corner, but can't further it along, and it's Marner the other way with a little chip into the Anaheim zone. Mityakov fends off William Karlsson. Granlund turns and reverses the puck. That one rides up the glass and goes out of play. Discover how a marsh can be healing. 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Anaheim down 5-1 to the Vegas Golden Knights. The Seneca goal has put some life in the building as Hutton off the faceoff from the left point has his shot deflected wide. In behind the net, William Karlsson is double-teamed. Loose puck to Brett Howden. Feeds it in front. Oh, looking to the heavens is Marner. He can't believe he didn't get his fourth. Marner behind the net, still with it. Golden Knights getting to all the loose pucks right now in the Anaheim zone. He circumvents the defense, goes up the far boards, hooks it back down, and now Hellison dips his shoulder and heads up the right side the other way. He gets rocked as he enters the zone, Hutton stopping his progression.
1: Well, that's just yet another entry where the Anaheim Ducks need to pull up. Yes, you're getting squeezed off. You need to anticipate that and either kick it behind you or pull up. Coming up in this next game four, they just can't allow those pucks to roll off their twigs and onto the twigs of the Vegas Golden Knights.
0: Terry marches back in on a little give and go with Kreider, but that doesn't connect. And Kolasar heads back the other way. He's got Hurdle driving the net and a nice defensive play as Lacombe came back to knock it down. Ducks the other way. Kreider on right wing hesitates, has his shot blocked again by McNabb. Braden McNabb is just in the way. And Hurdle will paddle it out on the backhand.
1: Yeah, and we haven't seen too many big hits from McNabb, but that doesn't mean he hasn't gapping up. Boom, there he is again, sealing Troy Terry here on the near side yet again.
0: Terry rims it around, bouncing off a couple of hits was VL, couldn't get the puck back, and now Hurdle off the glass back into the Anaheim zone. Mityakov trying to fend off Dorofeev. The two of them continue to do battle. And finally, Pavel gets it ahead. VL bumped hard at center by Barbashev. Washi picks up the loose puck and sends it in wide of Carter Hart. Ducks unable to recover possession, and as it's played back out center ice, it's tracked down at his own blue line by Pavel Mityakov. He and Karlsson regroup out of the defensive zone. Killorn across the line on right wing. Seneca with speed, and Hart will hang on to that.
1: Some great speed behind the puck from Beckett. Seneca, he picked that puck up top of the circles here near side and waited for that pressure player's triangle to sweep towards him before launching it underneath that triangle. Big time stop by Hart. And
0: tempers flare a bit after the whistle, but they separate rather peaceably.
1: Yeah, makes sense, right? The frustration building for the Anaheim Ducks, but how do they kind of put those emotions and instead of kind of the shenanigans and worrying about that after the whistle, really focusing on the task at hand, and that is making more positive plays here for the remaining few minutes of this game. Let's see what Mikael Granlund and company can cook up off the faceoff.
0: William Karlsson wins the draw against Granlund in the circle to the left of Hart, and the Golden Knights back the other way. Puck knocked down by John Karlsson on the entry, and he moves it back. Killorn for Seneca. Makes a nice move up the left boards. Weaves away from Marner as he goes behind the net. Killorn's there to pick up the loose change. To the corner for Granlin. Mikhail Granlin all the way to the left point now for Lacombe. Across right side, John Carlson winds and fires. And Hart's got it. Bumped a little bit by Seneca. As the whistle blows, Hart skates out of the fray, and everybody picks a dance partner at the top of the blue paint in front of the Vegas goal.
1: Oh, you love to see it, right, Johnny? I mean, the simple fact that Beckett Seneca being the youngest skater on this Ducks roster, and he's not backing down.
0: 5-1 Vegas, 9:41 to go in the third period. You're listening to Ducks Stream, powered by TuneIn.
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0: 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Off the faceoff, Ducks win the draw, and Gauthier's shot never made it to Carter Hart. William Carlson picks it up and just carries back to center. Ducks regroup, and Ross Johnston bats it out of midair in behind the net. He pursues Rasmus Anderson, who got it ahead, and it's just pitchforked out of the zone by William Carlson.
1: And the Ducks' lone goal so far in this game, scored not too long ago, scored by Beckett Seneca. This is by Alex Killorn and Mikhail Granlin.
0: It was at 6:30 of the third period, third of the postseason for Seneca. Ducks haven't been able to back it up, and now they're down to just over 9 minutes to go. Sissons out of the far corner of the Vegas zone again, just sand wedges it to center. As the Golden Knights are content to get pucks out of the zone and just work on the clock. Meantime, Ross Johnston having a conversation with Rasmus Anderson as they both head to the benches. And Leo Carlson pulls his way to the front of the net. Nice left pad saved by Carter Hart. Terry picked up the rebound but couldn't get it through, and it's just lofted back into the Anaheim zone. Hellison under duress from Cole Smith, able to reverse it away from him. Mintyukov headmans it, and a long rink-wide outlet too far out of the reach of Troy Terry will result in an icing call.
1: Yeah, the best play there in that last sequence was a great individual effort by Leo Carlson, going outside, back inside, turning McNabb of all people inside out before taking that puck towards the net, and nothing came of it, but Troy Terry electing to pick up what Leo Carlson couldn't finish off, and he took a spill on the play, and that puck rolled to the far corner.
0: Face-off win for the Golden Knights, and Theodore can't get it through. And Leo Carlson picks it up and charges ahead. His pass taken in by Mintyukov, and now knocked away from him. Ducks changing. Eichel one-on-one the other way. Fresh off the bench, John Carlson picks him up, forcing him wide, and he's content to just curl it down low. Barbashev gets there first, and John Carlson tips away his centering pass. That was intended for Kolesar. Terry weaves his way back into his own zone as he's tracked by Barbashev. Now up the right side for John Carlson.
1: Well, we all saw Eichel, one of the game's best players, make a delay there on their entry on the far side. That's what we want to see the Anaheim Ducks do more of as Biel gets a quality shot off here on the near side.
0: Hutton circles the net, chips it up the far board, still not out. Lacombe able to seal the wall and push it to the corner. William Carlson chopping it away from him, and he'll reverse it behind the net for Dylan. Playoff debut for Dylan Coghlan tonight. His second tour of duty with the Golden Knights. He's also spent time in Carolina and Winnipeg. John Carlson alley-oops it into the far corner of the Vegas zone and goes for a change, and in comes Granlund. He just took a run at Coghlan. Granlund got the worst of it as he went back down, and now it's a puck battle along the yellow. Kept in high in the zone, and a shot fired over top of the net by Hines as he tried to curl to the high slot with it.
1: Yeah, I think that puck was rolling when Hines let that puck go. It was high and wide. And speaking of Mikael Granlund finishing his hit, and look, good on him, but he's got to stay on his feet, right? I mean, that's just a telltale sign of whether or not these Anaheim Ducks are as prepared as they were last game. Clearly, by the looks of that, well, not as much.
0: Granlund covering the point, walks the line, can't get the shot through as it went off a leg and wide. Kept alive, Killorn behind the net. Back for Granlund, a little reverse hit there on Hutton, who pins him to the boards. In comes Dowd for Vegas to try to dig it loose. Seneca and he jostle for it along the boards. A little fencing going on there as Hutton digs it out and lobs it to center. Now this is a foot race. Cole Smith's going to get there first. He's in on a partial break and a right pad save made by Husso. Billy Husso hasn't had to do much in a while. Vegas has kind of sat back and worked down the clock as we're now down to under six to go in game three. It's been all Vegas tonight from the start. 5-1 Golden Knights. Mintyukov back in his own zone to pick one up, and he's checked off the puck behind the net. Stays with it long enough to free it up, and Cutter Gauthier wheels it to center ice. So all thoughts for the guys in orange start to turn to Sunday. Game four of this series back here at Honda Center. Another 6:30 faceoff in what is going to become a must win from an Anaheim perspective to try to even this series back up again. Gauthier trying to carry it in at the Vegas blue line, separated from the puck. And Anaheim will regroup back in their own zone. Just over five left as Terry takes the pass up the left boards, drops it off for a trailing Lacombe, and have it knocked off his stick. And again, it's alley-ooped ahead. Dorofeev can't push it any further than the Anaheim line. And turning with it is a back-checking Troy Terry. Drop pass to Leo Carlson. Makes a move. Finds some space into the Vegas zone on left wing. Behind the net for Terry in front. Kreider scores! The play was made by Carlson and Terry. The finish from Chris Kreider. His 50th career Stanley Cup playoff goal.
1: Well, right place, right time for Chris Kreider. And that's what you want to see from Kreider, as we just need him to get more on the score sheet, but pretty set up, and what a finish. It all starts on the far side. Great play from behind the net, right past the far post from Troy Terry en route to Chris Kreider's twig.
0: Well, Leo Carlson did the heavy lifting on the rush. He carried that puck into the zone, made his way around to the left boards. And there was a lot of attention on number 91, and that opened up that passing lane. 15:09 time of the goal, and Anaheim has cut the lead to 5-2.
1: Well, Johnny, 5-2 looks a lot better than 5-0, doesn't it?
0: For Kreider, his second of the postseason. And not about looks this time of year, unfortunately, as Trouba is tripped up behind the net, and play goes on. Rolling puck comes to the right of Husso. He sticks it away. The officials aren't calling anything right now, Emerson, and guys are starting to take some liberties.
1: Well, I just don't get you. Why wouldn't you call a clear-cut tripping on Jacob Trouba? I mean, he was the puck carrier there en route to the far side corner, and it was just as clear as day.
0: Ducks regroup in their own zone with just over 4 minutes to go. We'll see if they decide to pull Ville Husso. The answer is yes. There he goes to the bench as Killorn carries into the Vegas zone. Ducks not giving up on this one. They've got six attackers and into the slot. Seneca turned away. Great save by Hart. Gauthier can't come up the wall to keep it alive. It comes to center, but a good recovery as John Carlson knocks it away and back in his own zone, stumbling is Lacombe to try to protect the puck. Gauthier ahead to Seneca. And he gets it back from from Killorn, and he marches in on left wing. Back for Killorn. He'll trickle it on net, and Hart will smother it with 3:37 to play.
1: And back at Seneca, he's not done stopping at the blue paint. He gets on the inside and continues to create havoc and draw attention to him. And that's key, right? Getting the Vegas Golden Knights off their game. That last goal, making it two goals now for the Anaheim Ducks, scored by Chris Kreider, assisted by Troy Terry and Leo Carlson.
0: We'll take a break. 3:37 left in Game 3 at Honda Center. Vegas 5, the Ducks 2. 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

0: 3-2 game, the one goal scorer for Anaheim. Beckett Seneca, he became the fourth Ducks rookie to score in consecutive playoff games, joining Bobby Ryan, Stanislav Chistov, and hey, our very own Emerson Needham. Emmer, did you know that?
1: No, I did not.
2: Those games were in Winnipeg, were they not?
1: Yeah.
2: Or against the Winnipeg Jets, I should say. Back in 2015, I remember.
1: It's one of those things where I wish you would have read those stats when the Anaheim Ducks were faring a little bit better in this game. It gets me happy, but
2: You can't have everything, Emma.
1: 100%.
2: If you did, where would you put it all?
1: That's true. It can't be too greedy. You're right.
2: I don't know how you did that in 2015 when you've been the radio analyst for the last 30 years.
1: I'm here. I'm there. I'm everywhere.
2: Math is hard.
1: Yes.
2: Ducks net is empty. They trail 5-2 with 3.5 to go, and they win the faceoff. Terry in the high slot, and that gets deflected over top. As Anaheim wins the draw in the Vegas zone, they work it around the perimeter as they recover possession, and now Leo Carlson off the right wing half wall. Gives it to Granlund. Down all the way out to the far point. Lacombe keeps it in for Terry. Vegas just packing it in, making it hard to get it into the middle. It comes to Granlund, and I think getting a piece of it with his glove was hard as he moved hard to his left. He had a yawning net on a deflection that came right to Mikhail. Far post, and this one is deflected by a Vegas stick, out of play, and even 3 minutes remains.
1: Yeah, that's just another play where you're scratching your head saying, how did that stay out? So, yes, the Vegas Golden Knights, they put up five, but hey, if the Anaheim Ducks had buried some of their earlier opportunities, including that last one, it could have easily been a 5-4 game. At least Anaheim with 50 hits, Lacombe with 7, Wasi with 5, Kreider 6, and Johnson with 6. I mean, that is some total.
2: I think it was a sliding block, not the glove of Hart, that kept the Granlund shot out. Here's a one-timer from the far circle from Terry, blocked on the way. It comes back to Lacombe. Terry on the half wall, right back for Lacombe, middle of the ice. Snaps it down low, Seneca off the boards. Trying to keep it alive. William Carlson for Vegas takes it to the corner, trying to bat it ahead for Marner. Terry knocks it loose. It squirts free. Lacombe steps off the left point. Now turns with it. Goes for a skate across the top. Little backhand pass to Granlund on the right wing half wall. Snaps it high slot. Carlson hands it off. Terry with a pass at the top of the crease. Unable to get the redirect with Seneca. Ducks have got to shoot it at some point. Terry puts it in. Oh, and I think the fans thought it was in. Kreider got a stick on it. It was behind Hart, but it didn't go in. Here's Terry again. And that one fought off by Carter Hart. Marner will clear through the middle of the ice. This is going to bounce all the way down and will result in an icing against the Vegas Golden Knights. And Emerson, I got to get a look at that replay. Those who have remained at Honda Center thought Chris Kreider scored a goal.
1: Well, now that I've been able to take a second look at it, that Seneca gets the initial stick on it, but that doesn't deflect on net. That actually hits Kreider up high, whether that's in the jaw area or the collarbone area. And how will the follow-up opportunity for Troy Terry actually running off the crossbar?
2: Yeah, Kreider actually got a shot away, and Carter Hart made a wonderful left pad save after that pass hit Kreider. Ducks win the faceoff, try to get it to the net. Carlson's shot is blocked, and it's sent the length of the ice into the empty net. And that's going to seal the deal as Brett Howden will get the empty netter with just under 2 minutes to go. Vegas goes up 6-2.
1: And it was an empty netter that had some oohs and ahs as that puck, the last 20 or so feet en route to going into the open cage, it took a rolling turn and really turned its course perfectly and penciled into the near side portion of the open cage.
2: Yeah, Howden just swatted it on the backhand from inside his own blue line, but that kind of epitomizes the night for Anaheim. Almost everything went in early on. That's going to be the sixth of the postseason for Brett Howden at 18:04, the third. They'll put Ville Husso back in net, and the Ducks are going to go down 2-1 in this best-of-seven series. A game in which they never led. We saw so many lead changes in that series against the Edmonton Oilers. And this will be the third consecutive game in which we do not see a lead change in this series. Those who had remained at Honda Center for the most part start to head to the parking lot. as now it's going to be Sunday night that will matter for Anaheim as they will have another opportunity to even this series up. Washi knocked down at center by Colton Sissons. Ducks are going to drop their first postseason home game here at Honda Center. Golden Knights will improve to 3-1 on the road. This is a veteran group, Vegas. As we mentioned, they got down against Utah in the opening round. As we enter the last minute of this game three, and the Ducks are called for an offside on the entry.
1: Well, speaking of that empty netter, it was Brett Howden, and that, as it stands now, unassisted. And you use the word veteran, John, and that's, in my mind, what was the difference of this Vegas Golden Knights team here tonight. They just had a more veteran presence there when it comes to playmaking ability, right? I mean, they were moving the puck quicker. They were closer with support, but boy, they took it to a whole nother level offensively here tonight.
2: Well, and Mitch Marner, by far the number one star of this hockey game, a hat trick, 4 points. And he's going to lead them to the victory. So it'll go to game four on Sunday. And get your tickets for that one at Ticketmaster, the official ticket marketplace of the Anaheim Ducks and the NHL. 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When they shoot, you score, only at Ticketmaster. Final seconds winding down here in game three as the Golden Knights hoist the puck to center. Jacob Trouba has to reach but fires it in. And Dylan Coghlan will lob it back out to center ice, now under 5 seconds to go. And the disappointment of Friday night at Honda Center here in game three has come to full fruition. The Vegas Golden Knights show their mettle. They come out early and often. They score every way possible virtually, an empty net goal, an even strength goal, a shorthanded goal, a power play goal. This was thorough, Emerson.
1: Well, going back to last game, which was game two, of course, the more urgent team was the Anaheim Ducks in that game. Well, turn our sights to here tonight's game, and game three was all about the Vegas Golden Knights being the hungrier team, the more urgent team. But I look back to when the Anaheim Ducks pulled Billy Husso, that urgency in their game started to uplift a little bit. And right, how do you get that from opening puck drop? That is going to be key, because that was the one of the few times here in this game where the passes were crisp. They were getting open for one another, and boy, were they really bearing down right around the blue paint. So they got to take that mentality into the next game, which is a crucial game in this series.
2: You know, we heard it after Game 5 against the Edmonton Oilers. We heard Joel Quenneville say, every once in a while this time of year, there's a game you throw in the trash can. I get the feeling this has got to be one of those, because the thing about this time of year is it's a quick turnaround. They've shown us so much resiliency, these Anaheim Ducks have, not only in the postseason, but throughout the regular season. They're going to have to get it back and get it back quickly.
1: Well, this has been a very streaky Anaheim Ducks team throughout the regular season, right? You'd go 4 or 5 wins, maybe even upwards of 7 or 8 wins in a row. And then it would go back the other way. You have a stretch of 5 or 6 losses, right? It hasn't been the case here in playoffs. I mean, they have, when they've had some poor play, they've been doing a really good job of turning around quickly, and I expect nothing less here in this upcoming game four.
2: So the series now tilted towards the Vegas Golden Knights. They take a 2-1 lead in the series by virtue of a 6-2 victory here tonight in game three. We'll do it again Sunday night, same time, 6:30 faceoff. We'll go on the air here on DuckStream at 6 o'clock. Alexis Downey will have the pregame show for you. Our thanks to Yair Martinez back at the studios in Skyview, and here on site at Honda Center, our on-site engineer Tim Jones. Our statistician was Vic Pence. Once again, the final score, the Vegas Golden Knights 6 and the Anaheim Ducks 2 here in game 3. Vegas takes a 2-1 lead in the series. Stay with us. Alexis Downey and Emerson Edom will have much more as the postgame show is just around the corner. 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Thanks for being with us this evening. Once again, the final score, Vegas 6, Anaheim 2. I'm John Ollers. 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
1: Game 3 tonight here at Honda Center, the final score. The Vegas Golden Knights take down the Anaheim Ducks 6-2. Definitely not a game that the Ducks are going to want to dwell on too long. Welcome into the postgame show. I'm Alexis Downey alongside Emerson Needham. Emmer, I mean, this was a game where the Ducks had their chances. They outshot Vegas 33-28. But Vegas was able to capitalize, as we talked about in the intermission, on some of those better scoring chances.
2: Mitch Marner was on one in this game, just absolutely on one. And he's been the most consistent Vegas Golden Knights playmaker. And he's been showing up since game one here. But by far and away his best outing. I mean, how about just the hands of magic, right? Sliding yeah. home for his second goal. That was just so confident, crisp. Silky, slippery is another verb I can toss in there. But look, he was playing at a phenomenal rate and just the perfect mix of some speed bursts at times, slowing it down at other times. But he was a facilitator out there. He could have had his fourth one right streaking through and just narrowly missing. I mean, yeah, he was why the Vegas Golden Knights brought him over. He was exactly how they need to have him play and have him execute. He was on a whole different level here tonight.
1: This was by far his best game against the Ducks in a Golden Knights sweater. 4-point night for Mitch Marner, +4, 5 shots on goal. He almost had a fourth goal as well in the third period, but Billy Husso stopped it in the net. So let's get into the highlights and how this one played out here at Honda Center. Starting in the first period, we saw 3 goals from Vegas. That first one coming from Shea Theodore just 1:06 into the game.
3: A quick little regroup for the Knights, and McNabb feeds it ahead. Mark Stone pulls up and feeds Eichel in the corner. Back to the cutting Theodore on the back door, and he scores. Came in off the weak side point, and just 1:06 in, the Golden Knights have a 1-0 lead.
1: Unfortunately for the Ducks, that type of situation, scoring that quickly, first shot on the game for the opposing team, is not something that they're entirely too unfamiliar with.
2: And we were waiting for Shea Theodore to make a bigger impact on these games, and tonight was that game. And yeah, I said it in the pregame show several times. When are we going to get the performance that we know Shea Theodore is going to be capable of doing and going out and sheer dominating? He could take over games, and you know, early on that's what he did. So he came in there late, far side, and that's what world-class defensemen do, right? Mm-hmm. They find the right areas, the dead spots out on the ice, and they're on that rush. He certainly did that.
1: It was Jack Eichel with the primary assist there on that play. 1-0 so early in this game, not a good sign. The next 2 goals also for Vegas. It was Braden McNabb in the first period was a power play goal for Vegas, so 3 different types of goals, and it was Mitch Marner's to close out that first frame. Though the Ducks did outshoot Vegas 11-8, we moved into the second period. That's where we saw the netminder change. Lukáš Dostál out, Billy Husso comes in for relief, and we see Mitch Marner score 2 goals in that second period. He gets the hat trick at that point in the game. Also to note, did not see Mark Stone for Vegas after that first period of play. We moved into the third period, and that's where the Ducks were able to get on the board. It was Beckett Seneca, the goal scorer, 6:30 into the third.
3: Golden Knights fail to clear off the faceoff. Hines across the top of the zone finds Killorn. He'll one-time, and he scores! Seneca got to the loose puck behind Carter Hart. Not much of an angle on the drive by Killorn, but Hart couldn't corral it, and Seneca has put the Ducks on the board here in Game 3.
4: You're not going to get more of a grittier goal than that.
1: Back-to-back games with goals for Beckett Seneca. That was his third goal on the postseason. We've been wanting to see a little bit more from him. We talked about it before Game 2. Good to see him continuing that play into tonight.
2: I think if everyone had his intensity and hunger here in this game, I think
1: it might have been a
2: different story, right? He was one of those guys that was just pushing the pace, right?
1: Yeah.
2: He was grabbing that puck. He always wanted to do something with it. And whether it was off the rush chances, which the Ducks got to get a whole lot better. I mean, just too many failed entries at the offensive. And then sure enough, I said it right after, Jack Eichel, and didn't amount to anything, but he had a top-of-the-circle, far-side delay that opened things up, right? You just don't want to make what should be your maybe fourth percentage play be your first, right? So, you know, he continues to make high-end plays on that delay he did. But, yeah, the Ducks, they need to diversify their entries. Even the Golden Knights got back to kicking it back north for them, or at least as pertaining to the Ducks and going back south on the Ducks. And they were a lot more creative, right? They learned from the Ducks. Not just one guy, but two guys going right at him. We talked about how good of a job they've been doing with taking away the real estate, but the Golden Knights were able to find that extra, the kickout pass, or that extra support on their entries, and they were a lot more successful on their offensive zone entries as opposed to the Anaheim Ducks, which it was the complete opposite. Too many giveaways around that area. Even Leo Carlson there late to give him the puck away with a failed entry. So that is one of the, maybe at the top of the list, entries having more success carrying that puck across their offensive zone blue line for the Anaheim Ducks.
1: Yeah, that's a really great point, Emerson. That was very evident in the Ducks' play tonight. Just didn't lead to as much offensive zone time compared to what we saw in Game 2. And really the puck possession was a lot more even tonight, although Anaheim still had their chances, obviously, with the shots on goal and the amount of possession that they had. But it felt like Vegas tried to even that out a little bit more, especially compared to the first two games. So Beckett Seneca, the first goal scorer for Anaheim. The next goal scorer was Chris Kreider. Nice play from Troy Terry down low to get him the puck.
3: Drop pass to Leo Carlson, makes a move, finds some space into the Vegas zone on left wing. Behind the net for Terry in front. Kreider scores! The play was made by Carlson and Terry. The finish from Chris Kreider, his 50th career Stanley Cup playoff goal.
4: Right place, right time for Chris Kreider.
1: As we heard Johnny say, his 50th career postseason goal. He became the sixth U.S.-born player in NHL history to score 50 career playoff goals. So the only active player with as many is Patrick Kane. Pretty good note there from NHL stats.
2: No, that's huge. And it just goes to show how just great of a career that Chris Kreider has put together. I mean, it's not easy to do that in the bright lights of Madison Square Garden, right? Mm-hmm. I mean, you want to talk about pressure. It doesn't get much more of a bigger spotlight than being in the Big Apple and to produce so consistently, especially in the goal scoring department when it really counts in the playoffs. You know, a lot of that had to do with, you know, utilizing his size and creating that separation, and boom, he's back at it in his office or around that area there, penciled in the slot area for a great finish. But what passing plays, what great entry. And that's
1: one of the better entries.
2: Oh, 100%.
1: Comparatively.
2: Yes, and you know what? Leo was just a guy who took that puck and went. He was getting off the walls. He was attacking the open ice in the neutral zone. He was humming. He was a lot like Beckett in a way. They had their motors tonight. They wanted to make something happen. You could tell. Just the supporting cast. We saw it there on that play, but other times, not piecing it together. It just seemed like the timing off, the camaraderie, right? How do they get that flow back? And I have full belief that they're going to work on the things necessary in order to come back stronger here in this upcoming Game 4.
1: Only one more goal after that. It was Brett Howden, the empty netter, making it a 6-2 game. That's the final score here for Game 3. The Vegas Golden Knights take the series lead 2-1. We'll have Game 4 on Sunday, but we have a lot more for you here on the postgame show as well. And if you want to join our conversation, you can always send us a text right now, 714-439-8422. We'll be right back.
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8: 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Grove of Anaheim has big concerts and comedy coming. We've got the heavy-hitting anthems of Slaughter and iconic riffs of Blue Oyster Cult. Looking for some laughs? 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
1: We're back here on the post-game show. Alexis Downey and Emerson Edom. Game three tonight in the Anaheim Ducks and Vegas Golden Knights second round series in the Stanley Cup playoffs. Ducks fall 6-2, the final score. And, you know, Emerson and I were chatting about it a little bit, thinking back to that first round series with the Edmonton Oilers. Obviously, two very different series so far. However, game five, the Ducks lost 4-1, one of those games that, as Johnny was saying at the end of the broadcast, Coach Q talked about, you're going to have one of those in the series. You just got to throw it in the can, move forward. This game, though, feels a little different because we now have seen that Vegas has found their game again. And is there a reason for concern now, Emerson, in your mind?
2: Well, I thought they were definitely playing with more spark and more jump, and they had more energy, right? And and you just didn't know if that was going to come about with them, just because we, at least I think even most experts could agree that this young Anaheim Ducks team has the, I guess, the advantage in the speed department and overall skating ability. But there was an uptick in speed for the Vegas Golden Knights. I mean, they were just faster. They were faster 100%. With the puck. They were faster without the puck. And their playmaking, once again, it was just a beautiful pick by Marner there on that beauty by McNabb. That it's just that high IQ play. Like, you're just not done. You're not satisfied with just dropping the pass. You're setting the pick as well after the fact. And he's not 6'2", 6'3". I mean, you know, Mitch Marner is 6'1", 180. He's not the biggest guy, but the fact that he got in the way there and created more separation for McNabb on that play, they were doing it all. They were playing hard, but also playing high IQ style of hockey. But to your original point about throwing this one away, I couldn't agree more. And I mentioned to Johnny at the final buzzer there, I said, you know, this was a very streaky team in the regular season for the Anaheim Ducks, right? They would go a stretch with some stretch of period with big wins under their belt, you know, multiple in a row, and then they would, after the fact, lose a few, and it would be back and forth. But that just, I mean, they haven't put stretches of losses together here in this playoffs. I mean, they've just they've dropped one, come back, and right. So hopefully they can do that here and not be that streaky team that sometimes we saw during the regular season. They know it's getting do or die type of hockey here coming up.
1: You can't afford to be streaky in the postseason. You have to be consistent. And the unfortunate part of this loss tonight is the main message from Coach Q going into this game is he wanted to build off the consistency that this Ducks team showed in game two. That was not the case tonight. They looked a little bit tired early in this game, and that's a reason of concern in my mind too, because you're home, you have the advantage of being on home ice where you've won all of the games in the postseason, now 3-1 record. Vegas, on the flip side, is 3-1 on the road in the postseason. So you have to find that balance there.
2: You made that great point there earlier, right? You mentioned the positive play that the Vegas Golden Knights have shown on the road, right? And that proved to be true here yet again, here in this really pivotal game three. Like it didn't go the way the Ducks had hoped for. Didn't go the way the fans, of course, had hoped for. But I think everyone's going to be super stoked here in this upcoming game on Sunday. That just another opportunity.
1: But shout out to everyone that stayed here at Honda Center, because it did get a little loud towards the end of this game when we heard the two goals, when we saw the two goals for Anaheim. You don't always see that. And that is the Orange Country faithful here supporting their team. So shout out to them for that.
2: Shout out to them. Yeah, testament to them. Stay until the very end.
1: Yeah, and they like that.
2: They saw some exciting hockey, right?
1: Yeah. Build off of what we saw at the end there.
2: Yeah, I mean, this place started getting super loud when Kreitz put that one home, and some plays after that with Ville Husso being pulled in and around that stretch. I mean, they were playing some desperate hockey, and that's when they really started to pick up their confidence. So how do you get that type of play? Yes, you have the extra skater with the cage empty and the goaltender pulled, but it was just the close support much better. Yes, you have that extra guy, but the urgency to get closer when there was those puck battles, I thought that was a lot better during that stretch. Just the quicker passes. Can we see that a little bit more? Well, that we need to see that more on the power play opportunities. We didn't see that quickness. So, yeah, the Golden Knights playmaking, and the Ducks now know what the... It might not even be the ceiling. You know, who knows what the ceiling is with this Golden Knights team. So that's why the Ducks need to be a little bit more proactive here in this upcoming game four.
1: This Vegas team a lot harder to play from behind against compared to what we saw in that Edmonton series. Vegas's goaltending has been so good from Carter Hart. It's just not the same. And you can't get down by three goals early in a game. That's not a recipe for success with the Ducks against the Golden Knights. But you just mentioned Chris Kreider. He scored in tonight's game. He spoke to the media. So let's take a listen to his thoughts on this game.
7: Chris, rough start to that game. How do you guys want to bounce back on that Sunday?
13: Let me start Sunday.
14: What's the top of the list for things you want to correct heading into Sunday?
13: Obviously a dangerous team, so limit their chances. Certainly got some great A's and capitalized on them, so... I think we played a pretty good defensive game game two, so take the lessons from this one, leave the mistakes, and improve and respond.
15: Chris, you had a strong kill there in the last game that probably got some momentum back after those missed power play opportunities. Did that shorthanded goal kind of take some wind out of you guys' sails in this one, or change it?
13: Anytime the other team scores, can take some wind out of your sails. I mean, they give them credit, they played a good first period, and like I said earlier, we just have to have a better start.
16: But how about the third period? Does that give you some momentum, maybe make you feel a little bit better going into the next game?
13: I mean, everything adds up. So play the whole 60 and continue to play physical, make that investment over the 7-game series. So each game's kind of a standalone thing. So regardless, just got to, like I said, be better going into the next game.
15: How's Vegas' penalty kill, their aggressiveness on the penalty kill, how is that kind of, maybe not throwing you guys off or disrupting what you want to do?
13: They've been effective, so got to go back, look at the tape, come up with some answers and respond. Draw some, at least get a little bit of momentum from our power play.
17: Sorry, Chris. So the beauty of having a young team is that, you can kind of beat yourselves up, brush yourselves off, and move on.
13: I mean, it's just, I think our team in general, something we've done all year, so get an opportunity to respond at home.
18: They got the rough shots tonight. Was that something new that they were doing, or just kind of rough night for you guys?
13: No, it's playoff hockey.
19: So. What do you contribute to that slow start? Is it just kind of comfort on your end, or do you think it's jitters from some of the young guys?
13: Nope. I think that they did a good job advancing pucks, getting behind us, and we just needed to be a little bit more connected with some of our zone exits and the way we advanced pucks up ice. So they clearly made some adjustments and had a good game, so we have to do the same thing. Thank you.
1: Connected was exactly the word that I had in my mind watching Vegas tonight, and I'm glad we got to hear. You know, he had some good points. You just look forward to Sunday. They have an opportunity to bounce back on home ice where they have had success.
2: Yeah, and you talked about the Golden Knights making adjustments. They're going to have to make adjustments themselves
1: right
2: coming into this next game. And how about that? So you touched on the connectivity
1: yep
2: aspect of that. Heard he relayed that same message, but how about the exits? Part of that connectivity, that close support, being there for one another. You know, there's no rule that, you know, 10 feet max, so to speak. I mean, these players are just too good. Their awareness is too
1: yep
2: good. They're able to read the play, so you don't have to have some kind of set template to that degree, but certainly it's got to be a standard that, you know, the puck carrier has the puck. You know, yeah, you can have one guy way weak side or a little bit farther away from the play trying to find that dead spot, but there's got to be a closer support, 10-foot pass always available, if not one, two, with some maybe strong side D support. So it's just another opportunity. And,
1: yep,
2: and like I said, the Ducks have responded so well over the course of these
1: that's
2: early portions of the playoffs.
1: Yep.
2: And, you know, I expect it no different here come Sunday.
1: Well, we're going to leave our listeners with a positive text that we have here on the text line before we return for our final segment here on the postgame show. The message reads, I'm sad that we lost tonight, but I knew this was going to be a tough series against the Golden Knights. We can beat Vegas, and we can move on to the next round if we stay focused. We're pretty focused and dialed in here on the postgame show, and we'll be back after this commercial break with a little bit more on tonight, some more of your thoughts on the text line, and looking ahead to Sunday's Game 4.
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2: Final here at Honda Center for game win and takes the series lead 2-1. Ducks still searching for some answers. Coming into tonight, they did not opt to change the lineup from game two. So that means Ross Johnston, Jansen Harkins stayed in the lineup. And when we take a look at some of the final numbers from this game, in terms of ice time, let's see who was on the lower end. Ross Johnston on the lower end there, just 11.5 tonight. You know, I feel like it was actually pretty even tonight. There wasn't a drastic difference. But do you expect or think, speculate, that there will be changes to the lines going into game four?
3: Yeah, I think just how this game played out, right? They're going to need even and want even more grit, right? So it's like who tapered off maybe in the hit department? Well, I thought we probably saw a little
2: 51
3: bit.
2: 51 hits? I don't know.
3: Well, 100%. But as far as part of that is winning and coming out with a puck, like going into those hits with a purpose, right?
2: Yeah.
3: You can hit, but is your intent to come up with the puck on the other side, right? Or is your stick in the wrong position, right? Or there is that, you do get that initial hit. You seal their puck carrier off, but there's not that close support that comes in, right? So I just think, yes, they were physical, but I think just having a method to the madness, right? Playing with a purpose.
2: Great point.
3: As far as puck recoveries are concerned, just not obviously enough puck recoveries. And boy, how about the block shots from Vegas, right? So it's like
2: 20.
3: I think the coaching staff is going to take everything into consideration, right? Whether it is, okay, you mentioned, yes, they were physical, but okay, who within those confines was playing with a purpose and in fighting to pick up those 50-50 loose pucks after the fact? When it comes to missed shots, right, who was, I mean, there weren't too many, but who were the few players who pump fake and finding that separation and lane to the net, because everything I feel like was super important and compounded in this game, right? It was just it was a job well done by the opposition. They played the perfect combination of just playoff hockey, right? They buried when they had the opportunity to do so. They were physical when they had the opportunity to do so. Their special team showed up, that's for sure.
2: Yeah.
3: So they played a complete game, and Carter Hart, once again, right? Just he's super steady.
2: Yep.
3: Just it almost looks like, and I don't know, is 6'2", but it almost seems like he plays like he's like 6'5", right? He just takes up so much net. Super aggressive, just aggressive at the right times. Mm-hmm. And I mean, he was already hot heading into playoffs, just the last stretch of regular season games, and boy, he continues to cook here in these Stanley Cup playoffs.
2: You're talking about goaltending. It will be another question, too. Do you go back to Lukáš Dostál, who has started every game in this playoffs for the Anaheim Ducks, or do you opt to keep Ville Husso in? I'd be surprised, personally, if you played Husso to start, but I guess we'll see.
3: No, I don't see that happening.
2: Yeah.
3: I think it's going to be Lukáš Dostál.
2: I think I'd be surprised, too, but
3: yeah,
2: just knowing the coaching staff and just the way things have played out here.
3: But here's kind of the kicker, right? Okay, so the Vegas Golden Knights, they go up in the series 2-1, right? So with that said, if you're going to make a goaltending change, I mean, right? Because, okay, I don't want to put this into existence, but I'm playing hypotheticals
2: yes.
3: here. If the Ducks were to drop the next game, then it becomes, I think, a little bit even more difficult, right, with a potential series-clinching game.
2: That's a good point.
3: To go to Ville Husso. If you're going to make a goaltending change, that's just my personal opinion. So if you're going to make it, you know, you might want to do it next game. But it's there was the situation there with Edmonton.

0: right? And, you know, I don't know. When
1: Tristan Jarry came out.
0: Well, when Lukasz Dostal.
1: Okay.
0: And he got pulled in that game,
1: gotcha.
0: Right? They went back in.
1: They did, yep.
0: He played a great next game, right? So it's one of those things where I think maybe they'll take that into consideration. Mm. That worked out, him kind of getting shelled there early on, getting pulled, going back with him the next game, having success. So I think they're going to take a look at just all areas of, you know, how they need to be better here in this upcoming game four on Sunday.
1: Power play, one of those areas this Ducks team needs to be better. They only got two chances tonight, but went 0-for-2. They have yet to score a power play goal in this series with Vegas after being first in the National Hockey League in the postseason after the first round. On the flip side, Vegas able to get a power play goal tonight. They went 1-for-3. Special teams is an area the Ducks need to improve on in this series. They need to improve on faceoffs as well. To your point about the block shots, trying to figure out those lanes, finding more lanes, figuring out Carter Hart. There's definitely a lot of question marks after three games.
0: Yeah, and as far as that goal scored early on, it was that shorthanded goal by Brady McNabb. That was a killer, right?
1: Yes.
0: I mean, you know, you know where you're at on the power play. You're trying to get your mojo going, and for that to happen early on the game, I mean, just devastating when you, you know, circumstantially, you're just fighting to just do better on the peepers you get scored on. Tough break.
1: Let's get to our text line before we wrap up our post-game show. Tony said, this was the best back-checking performance we've faced all season long. Vegas forward sprinted 200 feet the other way. They don't care where the puck is. They just take their man and obliterate him without taking dumb penalties. Tomas Hertl made Troy Terry a non-factor. Hope a different Ducks team shows up on Sunday.
0: So big changes line-wise for them coming into this game, right? And it worked out. It paid off. And yep. It shows how skilled of a team they are. And I mean, just some hidden gems here. William Karlsson, he's just, you know, he's my age, getting to that, you know, not too old, 33, but still, you know, on that other side of his career age-wise. And, you know, he made some great plays there. I thought he was one of the better players for his squad, and an underwhelming performance through and through for them in game two, and I thought he was making great plays here in this game three. So you know, that proved to be a positive boost for their club. We were wondering if Kolesar was going to kind of up the ante as far as physicality for Tomas Hertl. Well, just heard from, that was certainly the case. I think his physicality, his grit, everyone's play without the puck was very noticeable as far as back checking and just relentlessness. So they were on one for the whole game.
1: And Vegas head coach John Tortorella shared in his post game press conference, or rather didn't share any updates on Mark Stone when he was asked about it. No update there. So we'll look to hear that maybe tomorrow or Sunday. Playoffs are a little different. So
0: it'd be a big loss for them, right?
1: It would be very big loss.
0: Obviously they're a guy rocking the C for them. So Mark Stone, I mean, he's just been so big time for them, even going back to their taking home the hardware for them, the Stanley Cup not too long ago. I mean, he was a big piece of that puzzle. So that would be a small win for the Anaheim Ducks. We don't want anyone to obviously be injured. We want everyone playing, but just circumstantially, I mean, the more the merrier.
1: Emerson, what is your final quack for tonight?
0: This has been not the streaky team that we saw during the regular season. This is a new team that is able to respond very quick. I mean, just an instant response from these guys. We see it a lot of times in real time, mid-game. They start turning on the jets. We saw it when the net was empty there, the cage empty, and Villahuso came out. There was that intensity. So I've loved the response this playoffs for this Duck squad. A lights out response. I'm talking about completely taken over.
1: Game two?
0: Yeah.
1: Even better.
0: Yes. I think game number two here at Honda Center, game four of the series, it's going to be all Anaheim Ducks and just a dominant. I'm hoping for like just a 4-0, 4-1, 5 one-ish type of win. So
1: that's, I like it.
0: That's just at least the intensity I know that they're going to come out with.
1: Yeah, I think this is one of those games where you want to have a little bit of accountability, too. In the locker room, you're looking around at each other. And this is just me from my perspective speaking. I think this is a game where you need your leaders to speak up, to talk. Those veteran guys that have been in these type of situations, that have played deep in the playoffs, I think those are the guys that need to talk after a game like this.
0: Speaking of leaders, do we see the Butcher come back in?
1: That's
0: right?
1: What I was thinking
0: close.
1: About. I'm talking about that kind of leading into that. Changes in the lines. We heard that maybe Radko Gudas could come back into the lineup in this series. So that would be, you know, I think that would be a good spark for this team in terms of just bringing back a guy that he played. Did he not play Vegas in the Stanley Cup final when he was... When he was in his time?
0: Don't quote me on, but yeah, Florida going to the finals there, yes.
1: Yeah, so you know, he knows this. I mean, obviously Vegas has changed a lot over the years, but he understands the roots of their organization.
0: See how you just went for it right there? That's what the Ducks need to do in this upcoming
1: We're
0: game.
1: We're going for
0: they
1: it.
0: They just got to go for it. High risk, high reward.
1: I like it.
0: You got rewarded there. And furthermore, I love the leadership point. Alexis, it couldn't ring more true that the John Carlsons of the world that just have that strong voice, that have been there, done that, him and Alex Killorn, they need to step up to the plate and be vocal leading up to this upcoming game four.
1: The final score here at Honda Center, game 3, 6-2. Vegas takes down the Anaheim Ducks, takes the series lead 2-1. For Emerson Needham, I'm Alexis Downey. Thank you for tuning in to the postgame show here on Duck Stream. And make sure to join us on Sunday for Game 4, also still at Honda Center. We'll have the pregame show for you at 6 o'clock. It is another 6:30 puck drop. And for the rest of this evening, and enjoy the rest of your evening and your Saturday. Make sure to join us on Sunday for Game 4. And thank you for tuning in once again to the postgame show. We'll see you on Sunday.
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2: The Anaheim Ducks return to home sweet Honda Center tonight for Game 3, the place they've recorded a 3-0 record in the postseason. And it's the very first visit for the Vegas Golden Knights in this second round Stanley Cup playoff series. Good evening, everyone, and welcome into the pregame show on DuckStream. I'm your host, Alexis Downey. We will get to hear from our color analyst, Emerson Needham, here shortly. And then the play-by-play for tonight, John Ahlers, will join us in our final segment as we get closer to puck drop on this Game 3. It is a tie series, 1-1, just like Round 1 when the Ducks were playing Edmonton, Anaheim coming back home. This Ducks team is 5-6 all-time in Game 3s on home ice. And, of course, that Game 3 in the first round, a really strong performance, especially in that first period, so hoping to see that replicated here tonight. And the Ducks have really progressively grown their game through this series, playing their best in Game 2 on Wednesday. They were able to outshoot Vegas in both of those first two games, and they got the win 3-1 on Wednesday night. We saw some lineup changes going into that game as Jansen Harkins and Ross Johnston returned back into the lineup. Their postseason debuts this season, Ian Moore and Mason McTavish were the healthy scratches for Anaheim. The goaltending in Game 2 on Wednesday was outstanding by Lukáš Dostál. He went 21 for 22 in the net. Really, really close to going perfect in the net that night, but unfortunate for the Ducks, was not able to. Carter Hart on the other side for Vegas had another really good showing in net. He's been very good for Vegas in this postseason. And that goal that I was mentioning that Lukáš Dostál unfortunately able to let through in the final 6 seconds of the game, it was Mark Stone on the power play. That's the only goal that Vegas scored on Wednesday night. But as for the Anaheim Ducks, we saw Beckett Seneca score the first goal of the game in the second period, his second goal of the postseason as well. Leo Carlson had the game-winning goal, his fourth goal of this playoffs, and then Jansen Harkins had the empty netter. As for the Ducks' overall play in Game 2, they showed their speed and they really dictated the pace of play for pretty much the full 60 minutes. They dominated possession time and showed their overall physicality against a very big Vegas team. You really have to like the game that we've been seeing from this Ducks team in this second round series. Coach Q even saying today that he wants to see them build off of that consistency. Each game has really just continued to get better for this Ducks team. And the Ducks have led the postseason in taking the least amount of penalties, which is displaying their discipline even in the post-whistle scrums. Their penalty kill went 3-for-4, giving up that final goal, as I mentioned. But as for the Vegas special teams, their power play sitting 6th in the NHL in this postseason. But their penalty kill has been what the Anaheim Ducks have had some struggles with, as their PK sits at the top at 96%. The Ducks have struggled on that end of the power play. They were 0-5 last game and now 0-9 on the series. So we'll talk about that a little bit later on, but overall, Anaheim has definitely frustrated this Vegas team as they have limited their opportunities. The Knights, though, are 2-1 on the road in this postseason, and head coach John Tortorella said today that he's happy that they're back on the road and he wants to see his team have the puck more. Someone, though, for the Ducks that has had the puck a lot is Leo Carlson, and I spoke with him this morning.
3: Leo, going back to the last game, how much energy did you see from your team to help get that win?
4: Yeah, a lot of energy. We lost the first game in Edmonton too, so just, you know, come back stronger. I mean, I thought we played unreal that game too. We just couldn't score, so a lot of energy.
3: What did you like about the team's play?
4: Just played really solid. Obviously, we had a lot of power plays in the start and didn't score, so that's a little frustrating. But we also, came back really hard from that. Just played a solid game.
3: Your goal in particular, what did you see that kind of helped you develop that play?
4: It's just great job by Troops down in the corner, and then he's had a lot of space, and Kreitz took off. Didn't really beat his guy, but got back to Troy somehow, and then just saw come to me and just chopped in it basically.
3: There's been a lot of media around you these last couple weeks and everything with the playoffs. Do you pay attention to that? Is that something that is on your mind at all?
4: Yeah, I mean, I'm on my phone 10 hours a day, it feels like. So, I mean, obviously I see the most stuff. So it's like just nothing crazy. I mean, I just take it in a positive way.
3: Mm-hmm. And for you with your game, have you been happy with the way you've been able to play in this first playoff experience?
4: Yeah, for sure. I mean, I was nervous before, but, you know, it wasn't that, you know, that much harder. I mean, it's obviously super hard, but it's not that hard, much harder than regular season two. It's just, you know, a lot more fun playing too. I think I played pretty good.
3: With tonight coming back home and having Vegas again, so what are some of the keys that you guys are going to carry over from last game?
4: Yeah, just keep playing the same way, basically. Boring answer, but, you know, just have the same energy, play solid. You know, just, you know, trying to help Dustin in that and then score a few goals.
3: Are you expecting Vegas to change much in their game?
4: I mean, I don't know, really. I mean, we'll see, I guess. But, I mean, yeah, they're just a heavy team, so I guess they're, you know, wanting to skate more, I guess, with us. But, yeah, we'll see tonight.
3: You guys are 3-0 at home this postseason. How much has it helped having the home crowd?
4: Helps a lot. I mean, it's so much easier to play here, you know, in front of our great fans. You know, they help us a lot out there.
2: And this arena is starting to fill up ahead of warm-ups. Ducks taking on the Golden Knights game 3 tonight. We just got to hear from Leo Carlson, and now we get to hear from Emerson Needham, who is joining me just to my right here. Emmer in the booth. Good to be back at home and be alongside you guys. But as for what we've seen from Leo Carlson, I mean, he really dominated in the last game. We've always known his capabilities on the ice, but the special part of the playoffs is now the rest of the NHL is starting to see that as well. What stood out from his play in game 2?
5: I think he was trying new things. I think he was trying a little bit of newer things, but also resulting back to the things that have historically went his way, and that's just stopping on a dime, right? Getting off the wall in the neutral zone, get off the wall and attack in the open ice, anything that's given to him. He just goes where the open ice is. That's what makes it so tough for the opposition. Anyone pressuring him on the other team, no matter which way they go, even if it's within a split second, he needs to flip-flop directions or change directions, he's right there to do it. So he was doing that. I think less pucks were rolling off his twig. That was a good sign. We saw that a little bit there in game 1. So the fact that he rebounded there and kind of shored up a lot of those giveaways, that was huge. But yeah, he just got back to getting the right areas, and that's exemplified by that primetime short side tuck shelf. That was beautiful, that goal there, and what a beautiful feed by Troy Terry there. But 4 shots on goal. He also had a block, Alexis. And how about him logging the total on ice numbers that he did, 21:03? I mean, those are some heavy minutes, even 18:19. Though that's high to begin with. Now you're getting into the 20-plus, 20-21 range. So, hey, look, head coach Joel Quenneville, I think he's got other things in mind as far as maybe double-shifting Leo at times. You know, we all really love the fact that he's got full trust in all 4 lines and all 3 D pairings. But at the same time, when it gets to the nitty-gritty, you're going to have to play those guys a little bit more. And he averaged a little bit more due to the power play opportunities there, of course, in the first as well.
2: Yeah, that's a great point. And as for that power play, looking to see it get going tonight, should the Ducks get more opportunities, as they have through both of these first 2 games of the series. Leo Carlson just so important to this team's success, and he makes everyone around him a little bit better, as we've seen Chris Kreider on the top line. We've also seen Cutter Gauthier on the top line in this postseason, and either, no matter who it is, they're playing better with Leo Carlson alongside them. So thanks for being with us here on our pregame coverage ahead of game 3 tonight at Honda Center. We have a lot more planned for you, including getting to hear from head coach Joel Quenneville when we return from this break.
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2: Stahl and Carter Hart led both of their respective teams out onto the ice for warm-ups, which are taking part right now. The Anaheim Ducks taking on the Vegas Golden Knights for Game 3 this morning following the Ducks' morning skate. Head coach Joel Quenneville spoke at the podium. Let's hear his thoughts ahead of this one.
13: Going into Game 3, obviously you carried the play through the first two. How do you sort of keep that going?
14: Pretty close games. I think their starts are important going into this game, like they were in the first two. I thought we did pretty well in that area. At the same time, the games keep getting a little bit more important and bigger and more challenging. And, let's be ready for it.
13: And you said after the last game that it's kind of broke your own tradition from the year of how you guys were playing. Is that something that Did you see repeatable things out of the efforts?
14: Well, I think we want to make sure that we play to that pace and that standard that we've our last three games we seem like they've been getting better and better and improving over this playoff, and I think that that's kind of going to be our mindset going in every game. And but I think our pace of our game has been noticeable, and I think that consistency is something that we're looking to build upon. Different kind of look from our opponents. I think there's entries, face-offs, possession time, looks, not the quality that we had in the last series. Certainly we had some looks, and we our power plays out there where it's not losing momentum in the game, but whether it's the finish or the fine-tuning, but certainly there's a higher difficulty of the pressure coming at us. That's a great question, and I think the answer is, hey, everybody's got to have some impact to our team, whether you're playing or not. We always include everybody. Be patient with your time, knowing that it can come at the most important minute of the playoff series, and keep yourself where you're a good teammate, and you're always going to be ready to come in and add to the team, and the attitude is being positive and supportive in the best way you can, and bide your time, knowing that when it's your turn and time, it's you're ready to go. And I think that's the guys that have been in that position all year have been very good. They get the extra skate with Timmy, and they're ready, and they're they're what you would hope for. They would be with the positive and the right attitude in a real tough spot.
13: Go on that same lineup for tonight.
14: Yeah, likely.
13: For you, you've obviously coached so many different teams throughout your career.
8: What's this been like? You mentioned it several times. It feels like, in some ways, this has been kind of an interesting fact-finding mission about your club all along the way. Is there an element to that? You've talked about seeing how they'll respond to different situations. In addition to coaching this club, has that been kind of a fascinating thing for you?
14: No, I just think it's, you know, you're in the middle of the game here. It's a, you know, guys get some big moments, some big shifts, some big opportunities, you know, get different challenges. And, you know, as a team, you get challenges. And as an individual, you get tested. And collectively, you know, you get, you know, all of a sudden you get more attention. The building's louder. Everybody is coming to visit. Everybody wants to be at the game. Everybody's a part of your life come playoff time. And whether it's distractions, or you can call it distractions, I call it fun. You know, put it in a positive way that your focus is in the right place. And guys that step up to the bigger moments, you know, that's a great sign. And I think so far the guys have been real good about doing what they had to do and take care of what they had to take care of.
8: Does this coaching, this group, remind you of any particular year in the other year in terms of the process?
14: No, the process kind of almost identical to Chicago, our first time with the group and in the playoffs. And got to see how competitive our young guys were without having any experience was probably the thing that jumped out at us.
15: Is there a tremendous knack of taking really high-end skilled guys that are young and getting them to check and to compete? Where does that come from? Did you always have it? Did you learn it?
14: I think that being around the game, I think the first things first, everybody's competitive. I mean, you get to the NHL, there's a certain compete in your game. And, you know, just don't take it for granted that everybody's going to be competitive at the same level. I like to say that over the course of the season, you're going to find a standard that you're looking at your team when they're competing at the highest of levels, and you're getting the most out of your team. And every single guy seems to be expecting it from each other is kind of what we look to do. You know, playoffs, we expect everybody to go to another level because it's the playoffs and this is why we play, and you got to be the best you can be. And everybody seems to push one another in a positive way. We try to instill that same type of a attitude from the staff just play hard and then let's take some systems and tweak a little bit and add a little bit, but the relentlessness is something that you know, I think that's got to be the standard, that's got to be all out, and that's what we want to live up to.
2: Really like hearing the end of that press conference from head coach Joel Quenneville and his thoughts on how everyone is pushing each other inside the locker room. It's a full team effort. And the expectations have gotten a lot higher in this postseason as the Ducks have moved along each game, looking even more comfortable as a team together. And that's exactly what we saw in Game 2. Something to build off into Game 3 here tonight. We're going to step aside once again. When we come back, we'll get to hear from one of those new faces in the lineup.
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2: Welcome back to our pregame coverage. Going back to game two, we saw some lineup changes, as I noted earlier. One of those guys, Jansen Harkins, he returned back into the lineup for the first time since March 24th. It was his fifth career playoff game, and he spoke with the media this morning to talk a little bit about it.
22: You're one of the few guys on this roster that had some playoff experience going into this. What was that for you to kind of get back in there?
23: Just fun, really. I think, everybody wants to play. Everyone wants to play in these, important games. This is the best type of hockey to be playing. So, it's not easy to watch. But I think everyone's doing a great job. We played so well in round one, just trying to be ready for my chance. And happy I could, do a good job last game.
22: What have you seen from the group in these first two games where it feels like there is a bit more physical intensity? The defensive efforts are great. The offensive possessions, winning pucks and all that stuff. All the little stuff is coming up for you guys.
23: Yeah, I think it looks really similar to when we were playing well during the season. I think there's not really much difference between those games and these games now. Obviously, the crowds are bigger or louder, a bit more excitement, but I think the way we're playing, it's just kind of those consistent streaks we had during the year when you just prioritize, you put a lot of effort into those small battles throughout the game. I think, there's a million of them throughout 60 minutes, and we come away with more than we lose. I think that's what, winning in the playoffs is. So I think it's just, really knowing how important the little plays are.
24: You guys showed your youth throughout the regular season at times. Now you guys have played a really mature game in these playoffs. So how have you seen this club mature throughout the season?
23: Yeah, I think it's like kind of the last question. I think it's just putting emphasis on the small plays throughout the game. I think it's easy to see the flashy stuff and we have so much young talent and skill and the highlight plays and all that. Those are going to come with some ice and some chances. We got so many good players in here, but I think when you talk about just experience, I think it's just like winning those small plays and those 50-50s, they really add up throughout the course of a game and a series and throughout the season especially. So I think our younger guys have done a great job just knowing how important those are these first two rounds.
2: Jansen Harkins, one of the three goal scorers for Anaheim in Game 2 as he had the empty net insurance goal. We're going to step aside once again on our pregame coverage. Warm-ups are almost done here inside Honda Center. Game 3 coming up here shortly. 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Join us when we return.
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2: Tonight, Ducks taking on the Golden Knights. Looking forward to this matchup and seeing how the Ducks continue to fare here on home ice. Let's welcome Emerson back and now welcome in for the first time to our pregame coverage, John Ahlers. John, with this Ducks lineup tonight, we're not expecting any changes there. So what did you like about the lines in the last game?
5: I like that Jeffrey Viel found his way up onto the third line again. He had a lot of success there in the regular season. Wasn't with his usual line mates, but I like what he brought. He made a wonderful primary assist on the goal, first goal of the game that set up Beckett Seneca on the go-ahead goal midway through that second period of play. I like what Ross Johnston and Jansen Harkins bring to the fourth line. I had no problem with what Ian Moore brought to the fourth line, but Harkins is an energy guy all the way. He is a hard forechecker. He gets in because of his skating ability. Obviously ends up with the empty net goal, but Ross Johnston also brings a grit factor that this time of year you can, I don't think, ever have enough of in your lineup. Mm-hmm. And when you consider the young players that Anaheim has in their lineup that are potential to have targets on their backs this time of year, your Cutter Gauthier's, your Beckett Seneca's, Ross the Boss can come in handy.
2: And we're facing, of course, a really large Vegas team and size on that end. But Coach Q even talked about it yesterday, how he wanted to get more players involved as he is expecting this to be a deep series. Emerson, the power play has yet to get going in this series, quite different from the first round series against Edmonton. What areas of improvement do you want to see there?
6: Well, first off, I think you can't both not be moving and not be moving the puck quick, right? So you can't be too stationary, and the slower passes, those got to improve. Now, I must admit, I think at the start of last game, they got three power play opportunities, one of them being the double minor, of course, there. But they started out pretty hot, and then they stopped moving the puck quick. And it's not the most, as far as movement is concerned, the power play that pulls the most switches and the high rolls and the low cycle plays, they don't really do that. So in makeup of those sort of sequences, they must pass the puck a little bit quicker. They're doing it at the start last game, but they need to maintain that for the full 60 minutes of play.
2: Vegas gave them plenty of opportunities on the power play. We'll see if this game mirrors that again tonight. You have to imagine that they're not going to want to take as many penalties, though. But I mean, Johnny, for this Ducks team, Lukáš Dostál has gotten the start all throughout the playoffs, but he now got last game he got his fifth win of the postseason, his first postseason. What have you seen from him in this series in particular?
5: Well, I've seen the efficiency that Lucas has brought throughout the season. I mean, he's a guy who obviously mirrors the way the team plays in front of him. I mean, he can be athletic. He can move from side to side. He can be, you know, that type of a goaltender. He can also be a very efficient goaltender who stays home and is positional, if you will, for lack of a better term. You know, he blocks a lot of shots because he's in the right place at the right time. I think that's the right thing for this series for Lucas. I've been impressed from him in this series is the bounce-back ability. We saw it in Game 6 against the Edmonton Oilers. And oftentimes this time of year when a goaltender maybe doesn't have his best stuff, and I think Lucas might admit that he didn't have his best stuff through the first four or five games against the Edmonton Oilers, it's hard to get it back because there's not practice time, as we've all observed here in these playoffs. The Ducks are either traveling on an off day or it's a treatment day, maybe a stretch. They haven't been practicing. And goaltenders are, you know, like the rest of us, they're all creatures of habit. And when they have time to work with a goaltending coach or instructor, whatever they call it, within the framework of each team's coaching staff, they can work on those fundamentals and sometimes get it back. But oftentimes in the postseason, if a goaltender doesn't have it at the beginning, it's hard for them to get it back. I think Lucas has gotten it back.
2: Yeah, I would agree with you. And then in just seeing how loose he is, even after morning skate, observe that today.
5: He's a great interview, isn't he?
2: He was joking around in the hallway with me as I was trying to record something. So it's good to see that energy being just up and down the lineup, but also with the netminder. As for this Vegas team here tonight, Emerson, I mean, of course, we know that they're frustrated with their play. Their head coach, John Tortorella, and talking about that. He wants to see more from his team. What more are you expecting to see from them tonight?
6: Well, during the regular season, they averaged 29 shots on goal per game. That was eighth in the show, right? So I think they're going to want to get back to that type of area, right, from a team stat perspective, because last game only 22 shots on goal, right? So it didn't really come close to their in-season average. So they're going to get, or at least want to get back on track in that department, but just they want more from Shea Theodore. They want more from Jack Eichel. Those are two names that come to my mind for guys that they just want to be just risen as far as positive playmaking is concerned. And Rasmus Anderson, I mean, they brought this guy over to be a playmaker and an overall just a great consistent player for them, and he really hasn't been. He missed that breakaway. It was a big time save there early on in the series, and look, he's just got to be a lot better for the Vegas Golden Knights. So I really look forward to the Anaheim Ducks just continuing to press forward and make a pay.
2: And we know just how good they've been at Honda Center in this postseason. 3-0 on home ice. Can they keep it rolling here in this first home game in this second round series against the Vegas Golden Knights? You can listen to John Ahlers and Emerson Needham with the call of this game tonight. We're going to take a commercial break now. Join them when we come back. And thank you for tuning in to the pregame show here on DuckStream, powered by TuneIn.
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13: Every second that brought us back here. This isn't just a team. It's everything we've been through. We never stopped believing. The playoffs are calling. Answer it. This is the Stanley Cup Playoffs.
5: The more things change, the more they stay the same. Much like in the opening round, the Anaheim Ducks took to the road and watched a game one go by the wayside despite the opportunity to steal one on the road. Against the Edmonton Oilers, they responded in the second round with a strong performance and have evened the series at a game apiece as we get ready for this pivotal game three of the second round of the Stanley Cup playoffs in the Western Conference tonight from Honda Center. The Ducks and Vegas Golden Knights. Anaheim Ducks Hockey on the Ducks Radio Network is brought to you by UCI Health. 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This is where community meets innovation, where game-changing research takes place beside soul-affirming nature, all in the name of a healthier Orange County. 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Moments away from the opening face-off in a game that will go a long way in deciding who moves on towards the Western Conference Final in this year's Stanley Cup playoffs. John Ollers alongside Emerson Edom. So glad you could join us for this one as the Ducks try to continue to stay unbeaten at home in these playoffs. A 3-0 start so far at Honda Center helped them after the split in Edmonton end up winning that series in six games. They would take a repeat of that. Let's get to tonight's keys to the game. It's driven by your helpful SoCal Honda dealers. It's just one more way they're being helpful. And with those, here's Emerson Edom.
6: Tonight's Honda keys to the game are, number one, Ducks were skating much faster than the Golden Knights last game, highlighted by three drawn penalties in the first period alone, with the third one being a double minor for drawn blood. Ducks need to be the quicker team again at Honda Center tonight. Number two, Ducks need to take away their real estate right away on each of their ozone entries. And number three, faceoffs must be much better here in game three. Starters starting for our energizing Anaheim Ducks on the front end, Chris Kreider, Leo Carlson, and Troy Terry. On the back end, Jacob Trouba and Jackson Lacomin. In net, goaltender Lukáš Dostal. Come on, Dosti. Starting for the tedious Vegas Golden Knights on the front end, Brett Howden, William Carlson, and Mitch Marner. On the back end, well, Rasmus Anderson, and we're going to get that change for you here coming up momentarily with one of their D. And in net goaltender Carter Hart. Tonight's officials are referees Chris Rooney and Graham Skilleter, linesman Ryan Gibbons and Trent Knorr. We're sending out the call for all SoCal fans to tune into all Ducks home games, because when the Anaheim Ducks win, you get a sausage, egg, and cheese McGriddle for only $2 on the McDonald's app the following day. Simply download and register on the McD's app today at participating McDonald's.
5: No surprises, Emmer, that there are changes in the Vegas Golden Knights lineup tonight, but really only one roster change, as Caden Korzak, who was on their third defense pair with Ben Hutton for the first two games of this series, will go out of the lineup. In his place, Dylan Coghlan. Coghlan will make his Stanley

0: Game three.
1: Well, you certainly don't want to overdo any of the changes. So, yeah, there are a few. But, yeah, like I said, he's a guy that probably a lot like Coach Quenneville, somewhat of a traditionalist, right? So he doesn't want to overdo it. It makes sense. But plain and simple, John, he's got to get more out of Jack Eichel, right? He's got to get more out of Shea Theodore. He's got to get more out of the guy I mentioned needing to get more out of earlier as well in the pregame show, Rasmus Anderson, right? They brought Rasmus Anderson over in a big-time trade with the Calgary Flames to be a whole lot better than he is right now. And let's see if here in Game 3, hopefully not, but let's see if there's an uptick in play for Anderson here tonight.
0: Anderson, eighth in the regular season among defensemen with 17 goals. Scored seven of them in the 33 games after he came over to the Golden Knights in the midseason trade from the Calgary Flames. Just one assist so far in this postseason. They say you can't teach speed, Emerson, and that seems to be the major malfunction where the Golden Knights are concerned. They have had problems handling Anaheim's speed. This is a Vegas team that the Ducks have held to just 23 and a half shots on goal in the first two games of this series. The Ducks have possessed the puck more. I think they've outchanced them. Not only have they outshot them, they've had the better the grade A opportunities. Where the changes are in the Vegas lineup that are worth noting, however, is a shift in the lines. Same 12 forwards up front for the Golden Knights tonight, but we're going to see Eichel and Stone play together in this game as they did in the third period of Game 2 along with Barbashev. And Dorofeev, their leading goal scorer, drops down to the third line. They slide Tomas Hertl back into the middle to play with Keegan Kolesar. So Carlson and Marner are together, and Marner moves from the middle to the wing. What does that do for Vegas?
1: Well, I'm going to start with the second line and putting Wild Bill right there in the middle. That's William Carlson, of course, with Mitch Marner. I thought William Carlson was one of their better players the second half of that game, too. I mean, he really started to make plays. John, I'm just surprised the lack of playmaking here for the Vegas Golden Knights overall. I mean, we're used to seeing so much more plays out of the corner, some low rolls and corner plays, some pop-out plays as far as slot shots are concerned. And I thought William Carlson, he was doing it. Mitch Marner, seldomly, right here and there, he's been making plays. I think Brett Howden, he's been obviously one of the more consistent players here so far in this series. But Tomas Hertl, right? Another guy that relatively quiet. Keegan Kolesar, maybe him being on the right side of Hertl, Kolesar being a 200-foot player, a meat and potatoes style of hockey player, maybe they're trying to get him to get Tomas Hertl to start banging the bot.
0: Hertl without a goal in his last 28 games, dating back to the final 20 games of the regular season as well. A 24-goal scorer in the regular season. Mitch Marner reached 20 goals for the eighth time in his career, primarily Emerson playing the wing this season. He goes back out onto the wing after starting this series and the playoffs in the middle for John Tortorella. Let's take a look at the Anaheim Ducks. So we talked about it. No lineup changes expected, and that's not a surprise. We've seen that from Joel Quenneville all season. Outside of injuries or other extenuating circumstances, he doesn't change a winning lineup. Alexis mentioned it at the end of the postgame show. The Ducks are 3-0 at home. You've been there. You've done that. You've played this time of year. How big a difference is home ice from the road?
1: Oh, it's such a difference. And how about here at Honda Center, right? You got DJ JoJo on the flight deck. I mean, he has been getting this place so rowdy. You got the flying drone Ducks out here just trying to get everyone going. I mean, this place is electric already, and we haven't even got started yet. But just in terms of the impact that Ross Johnson and a guy like Jensen Harkins made last game, right? Jensen Harkins putting the dagger home right with that empty netter. That was huge. That was the double insurance marker. And how about Ross Johnson? I thought he was calm, cool, and collective. There was one play early on in the game where he skated the puck out of the defensive zone there on the far side, and he tried to reach and have a stretch pass, almost a kick-out pass to the far side. It didn't connect, and it wasn't even his fault. He was dialed. He was ready to go right from up opening puck drop last game. But I'm going to follow up with Jensen Harkins. I mean, yet another time where he's out of the lineup. He's been healthy for some time now. Yes, he was injured, but he's just been working with some of the Black Aces, the scratches, getting into that top-tier conditioning in great shape. He didn't miss a beat last game. He was in on the forecheck. hungry, trying to get on the inside. How about him transferring his weight, putting that pressure behind him on that opportunity for an entry?

0: type breakaway. That was huge. So, oh, both those guys, huge additions to this roster. And I just can't wait to see the uptick in play here in Game 3.
1: For Johnston, just his sixth career Stanley Cup playoff appearance. And for Harkins, one less. That was his fifth career Stanley Cup playoff appearance. So home ice advantage, I want to go back to that, Emerson, because Joel Quenneville, who's pushed all the right buttons through the first eight games of the postseason for this hockey club, made some lineup changes. He's going to get last change here tonight. We've talked about what John Tortorella has done with his lineup and the movements he's made with his line combinations. You get last change, we're going to get a look at what Joel Quenneville wants to do and where he wants to put, for instance, Jackson Lacombe and Jacob Trouba, his top D pair. Does he want them against the Eichel line, or does he want them against Carlson and Marner?
0: To be quite frank, Johnny, I mean, how well has a guy like Tyson Hines sealed off, closed out, gapped up, and played so solid defensively? And that is my point. I think Coach Q and company, I think he's got trust in every single defenseman there on the back end to go at any which forward for the Vegas Golden Knights. I truly believe that. I feel like everyone's been gapping up. This is probably the best I've seen Jacob Trouba and his stick and his overall ability to gap up. Of course, he's always playing that in-your-face style of hockey, but he's just ramped it up. Everyone's ramped it up. That's why they're playing so consistent right now. I think of the term, John, I think of the term swarm. They've been swarming the Vegas Golden Knights. They've been staying above. F3 presence has been phenomenal, but initially, going back to your first point, the defense gapping up, playing in-your-face style of hockey, and it has been spectacular.
1: On the bottom line, watching Joel Quenneville coach this team for me has been very reminiscent of his Chicago Blackhawk team in 2015, in which basically he rolled four defensemen and spotted the third pair. Hines and Hellison have been good, but they haven't played more than 10, 12 minutes in any game so far in this series, nor in the opening round series against the Edmonton Oilers. So a heavy reliance on the top 4D. But the Ducks come in here tonight with another golden opportunity. They stole home ice advantage in Vegas in games 1 and 2, and now a weekend of opportunity stares them in the face. If they can hold serve here as they did against the Edmonton Oilers, once again they could put themselves in a great position. But it's one game at a time this time of year. This is a Vegas team that got down 2-1 in the opening round against the Utah Mammoth and came back to storm the castle, if you will, and win 3 consecutive games and take that series in 6 games. Ducks have made their way out onto the ice in their home orange with their white numbers and orange helmets, and the Golden Knights in their white road jerseys with the gray numbers and gray pants, both situated on their respective blue lines as the color guard comes out onto the ice and everyone comes to their feet, 16,000 strong tonight here at Honda Center as we get set for the singing of tonight's national anthem just moments ahead of game 3 of this Western Conference second round matchup.
2: Oh, say,

0: Tim Kepler with the singing of our national anthem in front of Game 3 of the Western Conference second round matchup between the Vegas Golden Knights and the Anaheim Ducks. On the road this postseason, Vegas is 2-1. They were the 13th best road team in the National Hockey League during the regular season. For Anaheim, an all-time record of 16-14 in game threes, and surprisingly 5-6 at home. But that's history. That's not this year's team. The Ducks took game three against the Edmonton Oilers in the first round in a 7-4 goal fest. While the Golden Knights lost their only game three appearance in this postseason, that was at the Delta Center in Salt Lake City. 16,000 towel-waving Ducks fans with the first Let's Go Ducks chant of the hockey game, and we are set to go. Chris Rooney stands at center ice, set to drop the puck between Leo Carlson and William Carlson. And it's the Vegas Carlson who wins the draw. We're underway. Noah Hanifin back to get it in the Golden Knights zone. Goes up the left boards. Howden got it ahead to William Carlson. A little bump pass by Marner to the trailing Rasmus Anderson. He gets it in. Ducks quick from behind the net to move it up right wing. And Terry with a touch and a burst of speed for Leo Carlson. Little drop pass. And trying to feed it on right wing for Terry was Lacombe who came in. And cleared back by the Golden Knights. The length of the ice, icing, and the first whistle of the hockey game just 30 seconds in.
1: You want to talk about setting the standard when it comes to great execution for defensive zone breakouts. There it was right there. And it all had to do with speed behind the puck in a low center support. A great exit pass from Trouba to Leo Carlson. Really, job well done.
0: Golden Knights unable to change personnel on the icing call. Joel Quenneville gets his second line out. Granlund with Gauthier and Killorn face off to the right of Carter Hart. He has a goals against of 1-5-1 in the first two games of this series, but a 1-1 record, as each team has scored only four goals in this series so far. Golden Knights get changes as they win the faceoff and clear the zone. Anaheim had big problems in the faceoff circle in game two, winning only 37% of the draws in that game. Now it's Eichel for Vegas, trying to dump it in up the near side boards, but Killorn knocks it down and lifts it back through center. A quick little regroup for the Knights, and McNabb feeds it ahead. Mark Stone pulls up and feeds Eichel in the corner. Back to the cutting Theodore on the back door, and he scores. Came in off the weak side point, and just a minute six in, the Golden Knights have a 1-0 lead.
1: Well, we were waiting to see when Shea Theodore was going to start popping off, and early on in this game, he gets the job done. How about him? Waiting there in that second wave. He was just to the inside of the far side dot lane, and he rounds his hips. He catches that puck and rips it home.
0: Three goals and 6 points for Theodore in his last six games. And he's given the Golden Knights a lead just over a minute into the hockey game on the first and only shot on goal of the hockey game. And that takes a lot of the air out of this building as the Ducks win the ensuing draw and dump it in. Hard out to play it, and around the boards, Colton Sissons jams it to center ice. Stone and Eichel are going to draw the assists on the goal by Theodore. Now dump back in, and Seneca cuts it off on the right boards. His heart just swept it up the wall, barely got back to his goal crease in time. Ducks try to work a cycle out of the right corner. VL and Seneca move it behind the net. Palin gets it back to Seneca, who brings it now up the far side boards. Another cycle for VL, who collides there with Nick Dowd. Puck worked loose. Ducks can't come up with it. And now McNabb will feed it up the left side, and off the glass and out go the Golden Knights.
1: And that's going to be huge. Is, yes, sustaining offensive zone pressure time as that line led by Beckett Seneca just did, but they need to get a shot somewhere within those puck battle wins. They need to toss it on net.
0: Tim Washey tips it into the Vegas zone, follows up but can't seal the wall, and Kolasar chases to center as Trouba plays it away. Ducks get onside, and Washey angles it back in. Carter Hart sets it up for Dylan Coughlin, who gets trucked by Ross Johnston behind the net.
1: Ross Johnston with a bone-crushing hit. That was one of the harder hits I've seen in some time.
0: Ducks clear it back out of their own zone. Coughlin back up, able to paddle it through the neutral zone, but the Ducks quickly turn up ice. Trouba motors in on right wing, takes a shot, and Hart got a piece of the blocker on it. Terry, fresh off the bench, takes a hard hit there from Kolesar, keeps the puck alive. Leo Carlson back for Terry, and it was in his feet, and that'll trickle back out center ice.
1: And that's the quick playmaking you want to see from Leo Carlson. How about him drop the shoulder and charge out of that far side corner?
0: Terry takes the lead pass back in, got it into the middle. Kreider with a little help from Leo Carlson recovers around the boards in behind the net. Noah Hanifin stops it there, and he gets run over by Kreider. The Ducks physical early. Carlson pinches up the right side, keeps it in, and again, it's the blocker of Hart that keeps it out. Puck all the way around to center. Marner has a wide open William Carlson. Can't connect with him as he enters the Anaheim zone. Back behind the net, Marner ricochets it to the slot. Carlson keeps it alive momentarily. And then Leo Carlson for the Ducks the other way, 2-on-2 with Terry. Drop pass to Troy Terry. Quick shot, gobbled up and absorbed by Carter Hart. And a penalty coming up, I believe, to the Golden Knights for a cross check behind the play.
1: Oh no, Troy Terry goes down. He slides along the ice. Here's the call coming up here momentarily. Just waiting for the official call. Here it is.
2: Vegas 21, 2 minutes cross-checking.
1: Yeah, that was dirty, John.
0: I mean, Houghton came in late.
1: Yeah, no, you just, even if you're a hockey fan, you just, when it comes to respecting the game, it's, whether it's after the whistle, it's right there where the play's over. And you just got to let it go, and hopefully the Anaheim Ducks can make the opposition pay.
0: Ducks 0 for 9 in the series on the power play. They get their first crack at 3:33 of the opening period. Terry to the bench, and Poehling wins the draw. Ducks work the left side of the Vegas zone. Seneca trying to get it into that bumper position, and it's tipped away from Poehling and cleared away by Braden McNabb. Lacombe turns it over in the neutral zone, and here's Dowd, shorthanded cross-crease pass that Kolesar cannot convert. Keep in mind, the Golden Knights have more shorthanded goals than power play goals they've allowed in these playoffs. Vegas has killed 19 straight opponents' power play opportunities. Seneca brings it back up the right side, rims it around the boards in behind the net. Poehling with it there. To the corner. Seneca tries to dig it loose, and Killorn joins the play. It's cleared through the middle, and Lacombe able to keep it in. Cutter Gauthier pulls the trigger and missed on the short side. Poehling recovers in the left corner. Dropped stick down there is giving him some trouble. He has to try to play through it. Gauthier unable to win the puck in the corner initially, but to the point, coverage comes from Lacombe. Walks it across the top. Works it down low. Seneca gives it back and trying to set up Gauthier for the one-timer in the left circle. It went through him. That enables McNabb to clear. 45 seconds left in the Anaheim Ducks JMG power play opportunity. Just under 5 minutes gone here in the opening period of Game 3.
1: And this opportunity here on the power play started a little sour with the quick exit. They started to move the puck around. Let's see if Carlson can make something happen on the far side.
0: He enters the zone, but his back pass intended for John Carlson is intercepted. Here's Marner the other way. Give and go, shorthanded. Backhander. Out comes Dostal to shut it down.
1: It's a big-time stop by the Dose Wall, and John, we're already starting to see the Vegas Golden Knights make more plays here in this game, right? They're just a tad sharper. They're dictating the pace of play more, and even on their penalty kill, they're making things happen.
0: Well, I know John Tortorella didn't feel his team started on time in either of the two games at T-Mobile Arena. He's got to feel better about the start here tonight. 14:46 to go, first period, 1-0 Vegas. Anaheim still on the power play for another 19 seconds. William Carlson was to oppose Mikhail Granlund in the ring to the right of Dostal, but Granlund is sent packing, and Leo Carlson steps in. He frees it up for Granlund, who goes forward. Good to see Troy Terry back out there as he leaves it for Leo, who enters the Vegas zone. Granlund from the near circle. Great pass across, and Terry had it poked off his stick by Rasmus Anderson. Good play there by the veteran defenseman. He'll go straight to the Vegas bench for a change. Out of the box comes Houghton, and the Golden Knights are full strength. 10 straight penalty kills now for Vegas in this series. 20 in a row in these playoffs. And Leo Carlson coughs the puck up at the blue line. Tim Washey comes back to get it as Anaheim's able to recover. And now pressure from Howden on the forecheck. He got a good bump and up the boards. It's taken back by Marner. His back pass for Hutton, intercepted by Harkins, who leads it ahead. And Coughlin will win the foot race against Ross Johnston back in the Vegas zone. Hutton angles it off the wall, and the Ducks will just control at center ice and regroup. Trouba and Lacombe, the defense pair, out as the fourth line up front for Joel Quenneville. Little redirect by Harkins, gets it deep, waiting for it in the trapezoid is Carter Hart, who reverses it from where it came. Up on the glass, Trouba able to knock it down and keep it in. But Ben Hutton, the former Duck who played his college hockey at Maine, moves it ahead at center. Mark Stone, who had the only goal in game two for Vegas, dumps it in behind the Anaheim goal. Dostal made a soft play to the corner, and the Golden Knights get it back. Long blast from the blue line from Theodore goes wide, and it comes back to Eichel covering the near side point, trying to get a redirect from McNabb that goes in behind the net. Ryan Poehling pounces on it there, and he'll skate it ahead. Nice pass ahead, caught at center ice by Viel, and he takes a little cross check as he dumps it in from Stone. Knights turn it over. Mitnikoff can't get his shot through from the blue line, but he keeps it in as it comes back to him at the stripe. So the Golden Knights with a good start and obviously have decided, Emerson, to be a little more physical in this hockey game.
1: Oh, they're better in every category, and they're definitely more quicker, that's for sure. They are playing at incredible rates so far, and Shea Theodore is the lone goal scorer in this game. This is by Jack Eichel and Mark Stone.
0: Kreider brings it into the Vegas zone, set up John Carlson in the high slot. His shot was blocked. Ducks can't get it back, though, and Hanifin taps it through the middle of the ice just out of the reach of Cole Smith. Ducks trying to regroup as they come back. Nice job. Possession, and now they'll get a forward line change as Carlson and Mitnikoff play catch back in their own zone. Cole Smith watches John Carlson, now turns and changes. Both teams change. Ducks don't want to give the puck up, so Mitnikoff will go up the left boards, and Granlund across the line ahead of the play. It's offside. 11:57 to go in the first period. Game 3. 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
0: Just over 8 minutes gone in the first period of Game 3 between the Golden Knights and Ducks. 1-0 Vegas, a Shea Theodore goal, the difference in this one, just over 60 seconds in. Anaheim Ducks hockey on the Ducks Radio Network is brought to you by Western National Property Management, DucksLiving.com, your new platform to secure your dream apartment. Play into the Vegas zone off a neutral zone faceoff, and it's lobbed back out. John Carlson will chase into the Anaheim zone and catch up with it before it goes far enough for icing. Stretch pass through the middle of the ice off the stick of Tim Washey into the left of Carter Hart. The Vegas netminder paddles it to the near corner. Up the wall, Washey can't seal it off. And again, it's lifted to center ice. Dorofeev settles it there, gets it into the Anaheim zone, and moves it to the left corner.
4: Mintyukov battling with his man there. That's Tomas Hertl who gets it around the boards, and it's just feathered back down low by Theodore, the defenseman. Now McNabb from the left point has his shot blocked. Good job by Jansen Harkins, who then pokes it to center.
1: Yeah, great job for the wingers getting in the shooting lanes. Here comes Karagoje.
4: He'll lift it into the Vegas zone and chase it down behind the net. He gets pinned to the boards by Braden McNabb. Loose puck to the corner, and now it's Granlund who gets cross-checked down. As he falls, he swings it around the boards. First man on it at the near hash is Kolasar, who lifts it away. Ducks regroup at center. Lacombe turns on the Jets, goes rink wide, and Gauthier's return pass down the center lane just out of the reach of Granlund. He gets it back off the end boards, feeds the point, and a rocket from Trouba sails over top of the net. Killorn rescues the puck on the far boards. It bounces out, and again, a high shot from Gauthier does not get through. So Vegas blocking shots again as they clear the zone.
1: Yeah, they certainly are, but the Anaheim Ducks have one thing in mind, and that is to throw everything onto Carter Hart. The one thing they need to do a little bit better job of is keeping the puck away from Hart when it comes to entries and rims. That could potentially start the other team's breakaway, so they got to watch out.
4: Puck back in behind Hart. Dylan Coghlan steps around and spins back up the right boards and does move the puck ahead far enough for the Golden Knights to get it out. Shots early on, unofficially 10 minutes in, 4-2 in favor of the Ducks, who trail 1-0. John Ehlers and Emerson Edom, game three of the Western Conference second-round matchup between Vegas and Anaheim from Honda Center. Glad to have you with us. Coghlan paddles it out of his own zone, and Mark Stone lobs it in wide of Lucas Dostal. Eichel goes racing in after it, battles in the corner with John Carlson. Carlson comes away with it, his pass off the stick of Ryan Poehling and back into Vegas ice. Rasmus Anderson just clears it across the blue line before Poehling brings it back in offside. 1-0 Vegas in game three. We're midway through the opening period. You're listening to Duckstream, powered by TuneIn.
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1: 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You in?
4: Vegas on top, 1-0. We're halfway through the opening period here of Game 3. Face-off just outside the Vegas blue line. Tim Washey, who's top 10 in these playoffs in the faceoff circle, wins the draw from Jack Eichel. Eichel had a good night in the faceoff circle in game two. Washey storms in, gets hooked down. Loose puck at the side of the net, and Ross Johnston can't convert. But another penalty coming up to the Golden Knights. Eichel's going to go for hooking Washey.
1: Well, even though nothing coming to fruition here on the near side doorstep, you just got to love the intensity by Ross Johnston trying to pick up the rebound. I mean, he was stationed there, and he had several hacks at it.
2: Vegas number 9, 2 minutes hooking.
4: It was the speed of Tim Washey that forced the penalty.
1: Oh, yeah, 100%. And you get rewarded when you move your feet, plain and simple. And that's playoff hockey right there. Just the sheer body language, right? Yes, it's wide speed here on the near side, but it's dropping the shoulder, keeping the puck to the outside. And the Golden Knights, that's the only thing they had, was to haul him down.
4: Second power play opportunity of the game for the Ducks. Their 11th of the series, still looking for their first power play marker. Granlund to take the draw in the circle to the right of Carter Hart against Nick Dowd. Vegas now 25 of 26 on the penalty kill in this postseason. Ducks begin the JMG power play with a faceoff win. And working the left wing half wall, it's Troy Terry. He'll feed it to the line. John Carlson over to Leo Carlson. The firm of Carlson and Carlson play catch on the right side of the zone. Leo spins it down low and trouble for Granlund as it went through him. Good support from Leo, but he can't get it back to the point. And Shea Theodore does the honors, steering it 200 feet.
1: And what you want to see is, once again, just a tad quicker puck movement. And if it's not quicker puck movement, you want to see more switches, high rolls, something to throw the PK off.
4: Leo Carlson gallops in on the right side, double teamed along the boards. Marner comes up with it. The referee blew a wheel down low. Play goes on as Terry feeds John Carlson out high. He'll take the shot, and that just missed. I don't know if Hart ever saw it. Good screen in front from Granlund. He recovers the puck down low. They work it again to the line. John Carlson near circle, gets it right back from Leo. Now they slow it down. Leo's one-timer kicked out by Hart, who was waiting at the near post for it. Good puck recovery by the Ducks again to John Carlson. Got a redirect from Granlund, and Hart was true to that. Kept at the line again by John Carlson to the corner. Kreider hustles to keep it alive. Bouncing puck. Terry again just gets rocked along the boards. Granlund cannot get it back to the point. And Marner will head the other way shorthanded. He's at the end of his shift, trying to buy time. Little drop pass. Open ice for Braden McNabb, who scores. A shorthanded goal for Braden McNabb. It's 2-0 Vegas.
1: Tough break for the good guys. And one of the main reasons why that last play for the Golden Knights was a success was after Marner dropped the puck, he set a split-second pick that really voided any on the back check in McNabb. How about him penciling in that far side right over the left pad corner of Lukáš Dostál? What a shot.
4: McNabb had 5 goals in the regular season. A shorthanded goal. That's Vegas' 3rd shorthanded goal of the postseason. They have surrendered only 1 power play goal, and the Ducks are down to 20 seconds remaining in this man advantage. Lacombe will carry through center and feed it over on the left side. Nice entry. As they drop it off, Gauthier leaves it at the line for Killorn. He wants to hand it back to Lacombe. Gauthier now makes his way to the right wing boards, gives it back to Lacombe. He'll wind and fire. That went wide. Killorn was the screen in front that time. Penalty's over as Seneca feeds it back to the left point for Lacombe. Goes between the legs and can't connect as Paling's stick was taken away, and it's cleared back to Dostal, who's going to come 20 feet out of his net to paddle it all the way to the Vegas blue line. Killorn gets it there, waiting for a trailer to come in as Anaheim changes behind the play to the corner, double team there. Up comes Seneca to knock it loose. A poke by Washi keeps it alive, and Seneca gloves it down on the goal line. Circles the net, feeds it all the way to Lacombe. Over to Trouba. He'll wind and fire. Rebound off of Carter Hart. He can't find it. It goes to the far corner. Barbashev fails to clear as Washi fires it wide. Good pressure and a good answer to the goal from the Ducks. And a big hit on Barbashev at the line by Harkins. Puck comes to center. Trouba will feed it right back in as it's breakneck speed right now going on both ways. And 6:15 to go in the opening period as the puck is lobbed on net. And Carter Hart is going to grab it off and settle everything down. The Vegas penalty kill strikes again. A shorthanded goal from Braden McNabb. And it's now a 2-0 lead for Vegas here in the first period at Honda Center.
1: Well, at least the Anaheim Ducks, prior to that shorthanded goal by the Vegas Golden Knights there, and even after, they had one thing in mind, and that was to rip everything on net. Quite a bit of them, high and wide, but the mentality shifts here, and that's just shoot everything.
4: Well, it's been a tough opening period for Lukáš Dostál. Shots are 10-3 Ducks. It's 2-0 Vegas. Off the faceoff, the puck rolls just wide of Carter Hart to the near corner. Kreider comes in along with Troy Terry to try to loosen it up, but it's the Golden Knights who come away with it. A very efficient opening period for Vegas as they'll lob this one deep into the Anaheim zone. No icing here as Howden gets to it. Peels back, fit it right through the crease, looking for the stick of Mitch Marner. Didn't miss by much. Kept at the right point by Rasmus Anderson. Howden tries to feed it to the point, broken up by Kreider. Tried to just leave it for a teammate, turned it over. And William Karlsson right on the doorstep, turned away by Dostal. Kreider's got to make a different play there. He just tips the puck, but he didn't give it to anyone in particular. And as a result, Anaheim's still trapped in their zone. Hanifin comes up the left boards, keeps it alive for William Karlsson, who put it in behind the net. Marner tried to center. That's deflected away. And Anaheim inadvertently on the outlet will miss. This will go all the way down for an icing call.
1: Yeah, I agree with you, Johnny. And I think the term that really describes Chris Kreider and those types of plays, maybe a little too casual.
4: That's the first thing that comes to mind for me.
1: And
4: indeed,
1: it's consistent, and he's got to just be hungrier within those confines.
4: Face off to the right of, and Hurdle beaten on the draw. Nice job there by Leo Karlsson away to center. Now Anaheim will get a change as Tyson Hines gets the red line and backhands it in.
1: And how about the follow-up off that Kreider error? William Karlsson dropping the shoulder and taking it towards the net. He continues to feel it here in game three.
4: Mitch Marner with the lone assist on the shorthanded goal. He has figured in all three Vegas shorthanded goals in this postseason. Both Golden Knights goals coming from defensemen. Shea Theodore at even strength and Braden McNabb shorthanded as Ryan Poehling rushes into the Vegas zone only to be turned away by Shea Theodore. Former first-round pick of the Ducks back in 2013. Theodore has found a home in Vegas. Hurdle paddles it into the Anaheim zone, tries to track it down himself, but it's lifted back, and Beckett Seneca battles it into the Vegas zone. Hit by Ben Hutton, he still keeps the puck alive in his feet, and just missed connecting with Granlund. 4:25 to go in the opening period, 2-0 Vegas. Hutton finds an opening and gets it into the Anaheim zone. Drew Helleson tries to make a direct pass. That's deflected into the crowd. A souvenir off the stick of Colton Sissons, and we'll step aside. 4:16 to go in the opening period at Honda Center. 2-0 Vegas in Game 3. You're listening to DuckStream, powered by TuneIn.
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12: Vegas already up 2 goals on the Ducks, despite the Ducks out shooting them right now 10-5. Yesterday, Troy Terry spoke with the media, and he talked a bit about the inside look of what this locker room has been like through the postseason. And he shared that no one wants to be the guy not doing those little details right now. The way everyone has bought into those little details, it's been infectious. And we've seen that attitude through this Ducks team throughout the playoffs. And now is a good time, guys, for that to kind of trickle down through the lineup.
4: Well, we've seen the resiliency all season long, Alexis. As I like to tell people, no deficit has been insurmountable for the Anaheim Ducks this season. And don't think for a second they haven't been here before. They've only scored first twice in this postseason. So not uncharted territory down here in the opening period. Anaheim Ducks Hockey on the Ducks Radio Network is brought to you by Mercury Insurance. 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Face off to the left of Lucas Dostal. Fourth line out for Vegas. And Colton Sissons will oppose Tim Washey on the faceoff. Ducks fans may remember Colton Sissons for his hat trick in Game 6 of the Western Final in 2017 as a member of the Nashville Predators. Ducks win the faceoff, get it through center, and Ross Johnston able to get it in. Washi tries to center, loose in front, and Johnston got a stick on it. He able to get it back to the point where Hellison keeps it in. Harkins cycles it along in the right corner. Puck comes back to him as he's hit by Dowd, and the Golden Knights able to clear the zone.
1: And Braden McNabb gets the 2-0 lead for his club. That was assisted by Mitch Marner. And how about this? Block shots, Johnny. Anaheim 1, Vegas 7.
4: Anaheim again tonight has had the puck, the majority, as Killorn gets it to the side of the Vegas net, and it'll be covered by Carter Hart. Meantime, behind the play, Hellison is still entangled back in the Anaheim zone with Nick Dowd, and it's going to take one of the linesmen and Graham Skilleter, one of our referees, to untangle them.
1: Well, Johnny and even Alexis mentioned it earlier. They got to stay out of the shenanigans post-whistle. And even more so right now that they currently are down by two. So let's see if they can remain disciplined as they did there in that last sequence.
4: Anaheim Ducks Hockey on the Ducks Radio Network is brought to you by Yamava Resort and Casino. Play at Yamava Resort and Casino at San Manuel. Ducks would do themselves a huge favor if they could at least get one between now and the 3:31 that remains on the clock in the opening period, as Cutter Gauthier wins a faceoff to the right of Carter Hart. Shot off the boards, ricochets off a stick, and taken out of the slot by Ivan Barbashev. Barbashev had 5 shots on goal and 8 hits in Game 2 at T-Mobile Arena. Ducks going to be whistled for icing here on an errant outlet pass. It was the first game of the postseason that Barbashev did not appear on the score sheet. He leads the Stanley Cup playoffs in hits. This is a guy who knows what it takes to win a championship, as he did so as a member of the St. Louis Blues in 2019 and then was on the 23 Cup-winning team here in Vegas. 3:14 to go in the opening period, and now the faceoff to the right of Lucas Dostal. Eichel beaten on the draw by Granlund. Lacombe circles the net and goes indirect up the left boards, but it's broken up by Barbashev and swept back in by Eichel. Dostal, nice job to knock it off the glass, plays it back up the boards, but again, Barbashev is in the way. Mark Stone had it for a moment as Lacombe contested him, and now it's rimmed around to the near corner, and Eichel has it there. Feeds the point for McNabb. No shooting lane for him, so he'll throw it across to the right corner boards. Recovered by the Golden Knights, and Stone is all tied up by Leo Carlson, allowing Lacombe to come up with the puck.
1: Well, the one really solid thing that the Vegas Golden Knights are doing right now that the Anaheim Ducks aren't offensively is supporting each other. Early on in the game, Alex Killorn was on the island on one of his offensive zone entries. Then on the far side, Beckett Seneca was all alone. But if you see the Vegas Golden everywhere.
4: Leo Carlson knocked down by a short cross check, gets back up and battles the puck to the corner of the Vegas zone where Kreider comes up with it. His cross ice pass intended for Mintnikoff, tipped away by Marner. Marner's been in the middle of it all tonight. Loose puck trailing the play, picked up by William Carlson. A little give and go between he and Marner. Tipped away by Mintnikoff, but recovered. And Rasmus Andersson with a drive looking for a tip from Howden. And that was blocked in front. Well, it was set up.
1: Yeah, if it wasn't for the twig of John Carlson there cutting off that lane, that might have been in on the near side from Howden.
4: Golden Knights break out of their own zone. Kolasar brushes it up the right boards deep into the Anaheim zone, and Tomas Hertl gets to it first. Pinned to the wall there by Lacombe. We're down to a minute 35 to go. Coghlan with a shot. That was tipped on the way, and a penalty coming up to the Ducks.
1: Yeah,
4: that was a good save by Dostal.
1: It really was, and that late tip coming from Dorofeev, who is penciled in the middle.
2: Anaheim number 2 minutes elbowing.
4: Chris Rooney giving the Golden Knights their first power play chance of this game, already with a 2-0 lead as Lacombe goes to the box.
1: Well, Johnny, not too long ago you mentioned Barbashev and the impact he's made, getting 2 cups under his belt. And in this game, he was very close to a tip. Shea Theodore had a bomb of a shot, and he was just penciled to the far side of the net. So he definitely has the nose for the net here so far in this game, but somewhat quiet as far as his stat line is concerned. No hits, one giveaway, one missed shot. So he has all the potential to really start to cook.
4: Fans don't like the call as they get a second look at it on the big board above center ice. Lacombe in the regular season only had 19 penalty minutes. That's his second minor penalty of the postseason. Vegas 1-for-6 on the power play in this series. And as Anaheim clears off the faceoff, Eichel brings it back in. A little drop pass to Marner, who throws it down low to Eichel, who takes it off the kick plate. Behind the net, it comes loose, and Trouba has time to settle it. His clear knocked down by the stick of Hurdle. Oh, he had all day. Now Dorofeev with it, and that just missed. That might have gone off the post and gone out of play.
1: What patience from Jack Eichel there to dish it right behind him here on the near side en route to that shot that hits the top of the dasher board and then up into the upper netting. But such quick plays in such tight spaces here for the Golden Knights. I mean, they are really feeling it, and a lot has to do with communication and overall close support.
4: Well, Mark Stone has gone to the Vegas locker room. He was limping. Meantime, Golden Knights still on the power play, and this time Mikhail Granlund gets his stick in a shooting lane, deflecting the bid from Theodore out of play. 52.7 seconds left in the period. If Anaheim can escape the period still shorthanded, they're going to face another 29 seconds of power play time to begin the second period. But first things first, face off to the left of Lucas Dostal. Washy to oppose William Karlsson. William Karlsson was 8 of 9 in the faceoff circle in game 2, and he wins this one. Rasmus Andersson to the left corner. Gives it back to Karlsson. Had to take it out of his skate, so he'll feed the blue line for Theodore. Little touchdown low, and pinned to the boards there. Barbashev, Ducks get to the loose puck. John Karlsson sweeps at the length of the ice.
1: But it was a great job by Tyson Hines, who sealed Barbashev here at near side defensive zone quarter. Here comes the Golden Knights here on the near side.
4: Karlsson on the rush. Little drop pass intended for Barbashev. Broken up, and Poehling shorthanded, trying to send Killorn the other way, but it's offside as Mintyukov follows up. Just 17.3 seconds remaining in the first period, and the paying linesmen at Honda Center do not agree with the paid linesmen.
1: Well, if you were to ask me what you'd like to see improved on here coming out and into the second frame, I just think better close support, better entries, and just leave it at that, because offensively, you want to see more delays, but you want to see the second wave a little bit closer, too, on those entries.
4: Final 10 seconds of the period as Vegas enters the zone on the power play. Loose puck in front, and Marner got a stick on it. Dorofeev scores! 4.6 seconds left, and the Ducks do not escape the period on the penalty kill. This might be Marner's goal. The puck was bouncing around, and he's going to lead the handshake line. So I think this is going to be Mitch Marner's goal.
1: It goes from bad to worse here at Honda Center. And you hate to see pretty good coverage. Just looking at the replay on the Jumbotron, I mean, you have four skaters there in tight, collapsed, and maybe just not quite enough.
4: What a play by Marner. He knocks the puck loose in a goal mouth scramble. He was below the goal line as the puck came loose on the near side post and reached out and batted it in. And the boos rained down at Honda Center. I think some of these are reserved for the referee. They didn't like the call on Jackson Lacombe, but this was a thorough opening period by the Golden Knights. If you want to talk about an opportunistic opening 20 minutes of play, they scored on two of their first three shots on goal. Emerson, they have a power play goal, a shorthanded goal, and an even strength goal.
1: They're just a much better club here tonight. And you could just see it by eye test here. And it goes back for me to the close support. I've said it several times now, but they're just on it. They're close to one another. When the puck carrier has it, you got maybe one guy veering away, but one guy is within 10 feet ready to be that support pass, and that's exactly what the Ducks need to do here coming into the second period.
4: Anaheim has struggled in opening periods in the postseason. They came into the game a -4 goal differential in their first 8 Stanley Cup playoff games. They're a -3 goal differential differential in the opening period here of Game 3. Series tied at a game apiece, and the Golden Knights have come on the road and taken command of this one through the first period of play. Our score, the Vegas Golden Knights 3, the Anaheim Ducks 9. Powered by TuneIn.
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12: 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Alexis Downey and Emerson Needham here. Emmer, it was not the Anaheim Ducks period. This was a period for the Vegas Golden Knights. They scored in three different ways, an even strength goal, a shorthanded goal, and a power play goal to close out that period. What were they doing differently?
1: They were playing consistent hockey. I think it was a shift in and shift out mentality for them. I also thought the camaraderie, the on-ice chemistry for them, I mean, they're back as far as that concerned. I was wondering what happened to that chemistry in the first two games of this series there in Vegas. They just weren't clicking like they normally historically are, and there were some bright spots. Yeah, William Karlsson, second half of the game, started to make plays and take over there in game two. I thought Mitch Marner's probably been one of the more consistent playmakers throughout the early portions of this series, and of course he tucked that third goal there, so I'm going to come out and say it. Mitch Marner with the third tally, making it 3-0 here for the Vegas Golden Knights, and the lone assist going to Pavel Dorofeev. So Mitch Marner continues to skate well. He's skating with such patience, right? He gets it at the defensive zone blue line for him, and he just gets his head up, some skaters go there first three strides, and he's just kind of casual in that sense, but he gets his head up, right? He's more worried about the second wave, who's coming in behind him, but I thought he was pretty spectacular, and, well, they just wanted him more. Mm-hmm. Alexis, I mean, they were quicker, but, yeah, just the pick set by Marner after the drop pass for McNabb's goal, and that was such high IQ defensive playmaking, offensive playmaking, just heads-up playmaking overall. And, wow, it's just a world-class plays through and through.
12: When you take a look at the Golden Knights scoring, of course, the first two goals for them coming from defensemen and then that third goal from Mitch Marner. But, Emerson, on the flip side of this, with the Anaheim Ducks, they have outshot Vegas in that first period, 11-8. They had two power play opportunities. Again, not able to capitalize there. Now, 0-4-11 in this series to this point against the best penalty kill in the postseason right now. How can the Ducks generate even more looks or maybe get in front of Carter Hart more?
1: So their bread and butter has been puck movement and moving the puck quick, but I think you just start to having more high rolls, right? You're seeing Vegas pull some switches, and that is confusing at times the Ducks PKers, so that's exactly what the good guys need to do. They need to pull more high switches, maybe quarterback down a half wall. They can rotate, maybe even a half wall down to goal line. Goal line can roll up, and maybe they can start seaming it from there, but even one of those last seams, right? It was near side to far side from our vantage point. Didn't get through, so the Vegas Golden Knights, they're checking off all the boxes when it comes to sticking the lanes, heads on swivels, and they're just getting it done through and through. Defensive side of the puck, they're on here tonight. Offensive side of the puck, they're on. And I said it early, a little bit earlier on in that first frame, they need to keep the puck away from Carter Hart on their forechecks, yep. Right? They can't be dumping it, rimming it, so he's coming out, he's grabbing the puck, he's an underrated stick handler and puck possession goaltender. He's comfortable in that aspect, and that's no different than Johnny making the point in last game that when sometimes you miss the net and miss the net really hard, it comes out the other side, and that starts the other team's breakout. Well, no different than giving the puck right to the goaltender on some of your chips and chases. You got to just deaden that puck in the corner and try to be first to it.
12: And you talked about in that first period how many block shots there were from Vegas. That's been a theme in this. With seven block shots, Anaheim had two. How are they getting in these lanes?
1: Well, they're playing fast, right? They're playing fast. There are zero hesitation, and that's the key. Whether you're super deep, a little bit closer to your netminder, or you're fanning out, they're getting to those lanes very quick, and if it's not the winger coming up, it's the defender just filling under. So those are some things that they could do a little bit better job of as far as finding lanes to the net. But, yeah, the leaders in the block shot column for them, Alexis, is Nick Dowd. He had two in that first frame. So, yeah, the Ducks, they need to do a better job themselves getting the shooting.
12: Nick Dowd mixing it up behind the play with Drew Helison at 1.2 in that first period. We're going to step aside on our first intermission report brought to you by UCI Health. Join us when we come back.
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1: Welcome back into our first intermission report brought to you by UCI Health. The Vegas Golden Knights have a 3-0 lead after the first period of play over the Anaheim Ducks. Shots are 11-8. Anaheim out shooting the Knights. But Emerson, it was at one point 2 goals for the Knights on 4 shots on goal. What's going on with Lukáš Dostál tonight?
2: Well, the optics of how that sounds, it doesn't sound very good, right?
1: Yeah.
2: But with that said, I mean, pretty decent shot from McNabb. I mean, we don't maybe really recognize McNabb as a high-end goal scorer from the back end there. But at the same time, it was pretty pinpoint. I mean, he did what he needed to do. It was perfectly placed. Does Lukáš Dostál come up with those a lot of the time? Yeah, he does. But look, it was pretty pinpoint to the point where you can make the argument that, look, he's going to give up a goal like that every now and then. Look, the Shea Theodore goal, that was pretty CNI as well. The third one, you can't do much about. I mean, it was deep here on the near side of the back door. So, look, I think just as much as maybe he could have stopped one or two of those is just the breakdowns for his team in front of him, right? And we'll see if Ville Husso comes out in net here for the Anaheim Ducks. It's going to be interesting to see, but by no means was that all his fault there in that first frame. I just think that in this scenario, you let in three, there's only 8 total shots on goal. This is just one of those scenarios where you give him that peace of mind, right? You know he's pretty down right now, even though he's a student of the game. But look, goalies, when they've had a long night, even though it's early on in the game, look, sometimes they need that little break. So it's going to be interesting to see the goalie situation here for the Ducks here in this game.
1: And you talk about that. You think back to Game 5 in the first-round series where Lukáš Dostál ended up getting pulled after those 3 goals in the first period. Ville Husso came in for relief, had a great game the rest of the way. So wouldn't surprise me either on that end, just to give Lukáš Dostál a little bit of a break here. But we're getting closer to the second period. You can hear John Ahlers and Emerson Needham with the call of the second period. It's 3-0 here. Vegas leading the Ducks after the first period. Thank you for tuning in to our first intermission report brought to you by UCI Health. And join us when we come back.
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1: John Allards and Emerson Needham in the booth at Honda Center, along with our on-site engineer, Tim Jones. Yair Martinez is back at Skyview. We're glad to have you along. It is the first intermission, winding down of Game 3 between the Vegas Golden Knights and the Anaheim Ducks. The Golden Knights jumping out to a 3-0 lead in the opening period on the strength of an even strength goal, a shorthanded goal, and a power play goal. And as a result, we've got a change in net for the Ducks' second postseason appearance of this Stanley Cup final year for Billy Husso, who last appeared in the Edmonton series, made 10 saves on 11 shots in just over 47 minutes in the Game 5 loss to the Oilers. And the Ducks attempt to begin the comeback now. Anaheim Ducks hockey on the Ducks Radio Network is brought to you by UCI Health. 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Get ready for a place born of the healing powers of breakthroughs and tranquility. This is where community meets innovation, where game-changing research takes place beside soul-affirming nature. All in the name of a healthier Orange County, discover the new UCI Health Irvine Hospital. And Emerson, the Ducks need to discover some offensive touch. You and I haven't talked about it. I don't know if you and Alexis did in the intermission, but they still are having trouble scoring on Carter Hart.
2: Yeah, is it going to take that one extra pass? Maybe. I mean, he's slid across so well, and he has been all series.
1: Terry carries into the Vegas zone as we're underway in the second. His shot got blocked behind the net, but the Ducks recover possession. And a little cycle game in the right corner between Leo Carlson and Troy Terry. Pass deflected away, and Brett Howden moves it the other way. The Golden Knights for the first time in the period into the Anaheim zone. Rasmus Anderson puts it up on the glass and in. Nice little play in the corner by Trouba to free it up for Leo Carlson. Quick up into the neutral zone, and Lacombe will brush it in. Goes behind the net. He and McNabb after it. Loose puck on the back of the net. Lacombe had his stick on it, but it's recovered by Shea Theodore. His pass finally corralled by Marner, who lofts it off the glass back into the Anaheim zone.
2: Well,
1: urgency
2: was definitely something that was discussed there in that first intermission. You can already tell there's a little bit more pep in each of the Duck skaters' steps here. Back in Seneca on the far side.
1: Stretch pass just out of his reach from Lacombe, who got run over and tackled in the defensive zone by Barbashev with no call. Seneca brings it around the perimeter, takes a hard hit from Barbashev as he cycles it to the corner. Mintnikoff with a good keep, sends it across, batted out of midair by John Carlson, but he can't further it into the zone. And Dorofeev fights it across the stripe. Dorofeev trying to touch it over, and a quick up for Barbashev, who will drop it off the end boards to Theodore. One more pass that's deflected to the left corner, collected by Eichel. Feeds it back to the line, finishing a change of the Golden Knights. Coughlin got his shot away off a tip from Eichel. Right on the doorstep, Dorofeev in too tight. Now Coughlin again from the right point, misses everything. It comes around, and Theodore with the keep. So the Golden Knights with a good offensive shift here early in the period as the puck's rimmed around down low just out of the reach of Barbashev. Coughlin again pinches up the right side, rims it around, and Seneca moves it to the middle of the ice for Killorn. He and Granlund to center, and Killorn will alley-oop it into the Vegas zone off the end boards, and Granlund took a swat at it, a rolling puck right at the side of the net. Knights will reverse it away from pressure just over 2 minutes into the second period. Coughlin's pass well off the mark at center, and the Ducks able to turn it the other way. Gauthier got a touch, and it's in behind Carter Hart. Ben Hutton reverses to the near side. Gauthier can't get to it, and it's sent all the way back by the Knights. This will be an icing call.
2: Well, once again, the forechecking for the Anaheim Ducks here coming into the second period. Much better. Forward one a little bit early on was getting in on the inside. Then you had Jax Lacombe leading the rush and getting first to the loose puck on the second forecheck. And how about Ross Johnson trying to get on the inside there on that last forecheck? So the urgency is significantly higher on the Anaheim Ducks forecheck here in this second period.
1: Face off to the right of Carter Hart, who's been in front of all 11 Anaheim shots so far in this game. Ducks do not have a shot in this second period. Washi wins the draw. Lacombe from a sharp angle. That's off of Hart around and unable to keep it at the right point is Trouba. dips his shoulder and hangs onto it as the forwards tag up, gets it to Washi, who lofts it into the Vegas zone. That's over the glass and out of play, but he was inside the blue line, so it'll be an offensive zone faceoff off the whistle. Game four in this series will be Sunday here at Honda Center. Secure your seats now. Game four is nearly sold out, so grab your tickets at anaheimducks.com/tickets and don't miss out on game four between the Golden Knights and Ducks.
2: And yes, you want the Anaheim Ducks to claw their way back and hopefully win this one, but John, it's more about setting yourself up for success even in game four, right? How are you going to set the standards now up until that game four opening puck drop?
1: Golden Knights into the Anaheim zone. It's Keegan Kolesar who hits the brakes along the right corner boards. He's pinned to the wall there. Loose puck dragged along by William Karlsson. We'll keep an eye out. I don't think we've seen Mark Stone yet in this second period. Remember, he left the Vegas bench late in the first period, appeared to be hobbled and limping, so nothing else. Perhaps John Tortorella's bench has been a little shortened here, at least early in the second period. Puck skitters across the Anaheim zone, and Tyson Hines will catch up with it, moving it ahead for Troy Terry. Coming late out of the zone, Drew Helleson, his pass off the skate of Kreider deep into the Vegas end. Anderson reverses it away. Hanifin takes a bump to get onside as Trouba. He'll dish it off to his defense partner, Lacombe. His pass broken up by William Karlsson, but it will get deep into the Vegas zone. Carter Hart stops it, and around the boards, Howden gets enough to clear a rolling puck back into the Anaheim zone.
2: And you got to take advantage of the Vegas Golden Knights playing a little bit of hot potato. Oh, Ross Johnson, absolutely devastating hit on Mitch Marner.
1: Marner picked off a pass, but Ross got in the way. Johnston led the Ducks in penalty minutes this season, but he also led them in hits, which is saying something when you consider he missed 18 games at the end of the year with a knee problem. Now Eichel turns it over coming out of his own zone, and Killorn gets a stick on it up the right boards into the Vegas end. Picked up by Theodore, who reverses it away. Granlund hustles, got it back to the point. Walking it to the slot, John Karlsson, and that shot tipped in front, and that sailed over the net. I don't think Carter Hart ever saw that.
2: Well, I think that deflected off the nose of Shea Theodore. He's holding his jersey to his nose as he's...
1: Ducks rush it the other way. Seneca stripped at the blue line. And they're attending to Theodore right now on the Vegas bench. Puck cleared to center. Seneca comes up with it again. Waits as he holds on to possession. Tries to feather it into space, but unable to get there was John Karlsson. Coughlin ahead. And it's Colton Sissons on the rush from behind the net. Fed it in front, and that went right through his intended target. Wow. Dorofeev was screaming down the slot. Now Barbashev can't get his shot through, and Jeffrey Viel to center. At the Vegas line, he's disrupted, and that draws the play offside.
2: Yeah, even on that last play, nearside dot lane was waiting Barbashev perfectly in the dead spot, and they're finding those dead spots here. They have been all game long so far.
1: Anaheim Ducks hockey on the Ducks Radio Network is brought to you by Yamava Resort and Casino. Play at Yamava Resort and Casino at San Manuel. You in? 3-0 Vegas. All three goals coming in the opening period. 14:37 to go now in the second of Game 3. Game 4 Sunday night here at Honda Center. A 6:30 faceoff. And Game 5 back in Vegas this coming Tuesday. Series tied at a game apiece as Hanifin starts from behind the Vegas net. Finishing his hit is Jeffrey Viel, and Hannafin's outlet pass missing the mark in part because of the pressure from Viel and icing the call. Viel coming into tonight, Emerson, the leading hitter for the Ducks in this postseason with 35. When you look at Jeffrey Viel, I look at a player who knows his role.
2: Oh, 100%. Yeah, no surprise there after you just read that stat there. And it's his relentlessness. And I mentioned forward one and on the forecheck. That's where he so often times finds himself because he wants to be up there. He wants to use his speed and just crash and bang.
1: Face off to the right of Carter Hart. Even in the game in which Anaheim scored 3 in game 2 in this series, it took over half a game to get their first against Hart. They're finding themselves in the same situation here in game 3. Face off controlled by Vegas. the Pacific Division champions, brush it out through center ice. And here's a chance for Nick Dowd. He pulls up as he got right on the doorstep, tried to make a pass. As he had a man coming in late, that was Cole Smith, and that didn't connect. Boy, that's one of those situations where I think he's going to watch the game tape, Emerson, and he's going to think, I should have shot that puck.
2: Yeah, and once again, the Ducks need to take advantage, and a great shot there, near side on the entry for Mikael Granlund. You got to like that look.
1: Lacombe activates up the left board. He's got a hit, but couldn't keep the puck in, and now it's cleared back by Vegas. No icing here as Trouba has to try to protect it. He's got a man all over him from behind. That was Howden, but he's able to one-hand it ahead, and Troy Terry scampers into the Vegas zone. Feeds it across, fresh off the bench. A one-time shot by Kreider. Sticked away by Hart as there was contact at the top of the crease.
2: Well, Troy Terry stopped skating after dishing that puck to the far side, and if he would have picked up the pace out of the pocket, he might have got to that there on the near side doorstep.
1: Leo Carlson rims it back around and in, but it's a quick up and an easy escape for Vegas out of the defensive zone. They turn it over at center. Kreider gives it to Leo Carlson, a little room into the Vegas zone. His shot is blocked. Boy, another shot block for Braden McNabb. He had six of them in game two. Top 10 among defensemen in this postseason in shot blocks. That's no surprise. McNabb has led the league on three different occasions in his career. Ducks regroup. Oh, Ross Johnson had a man wide open at the line. It was Gauthier. Didn't see him. Anaheim recovers possession, and Gauthier trying to hook it around the defender, Coughlin, got it on net. Now he spins to the backhand and misses as he tried to go high short side. Good shift here for Anaheim. Still looking to get on the board. Down in game three. Lacombe with the keep at the point. Gets some support from Poehling, who keeps it in, and up the boards goes Lacombe with it. Drops it off for Gauthier. Little back pass off the heel of Poehling's stick. Couldn't handle it. And then he rifles it off the side of the net as it came to Gauthier in the corner. Lobbed over the head of Viel in a diving effort back in the defensive zone to knock it away from Dorofeev. Viel takes the pass up left wing. Into the middle. Just missed. Jacob Trouba with it. And Cole Smith will roll it back into Anaheim ice.
2: You just mentioned how effective that last shift was for the Anaheim Ducks, but maybe the most effective skater for the Ducks on that last shift was Cutter Gauthier. I mean, he was keeping that puck to the outside. He was strong on the puck, and he was throwing everything at the net, even one from behind the goal line.
1: Rolling puck into the Anaheim zone. Sissons gets on it first, pulls it to the forehand. It's underneath Ville Husso. He wasn't sure as he looked behind him. 11:22 to go in the second period of game three at Honda Center. Vegas and Anaheim tied at a game apiece. The Golden Knights on top 3-0. 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
1: Special moment while we were away on the media timeout. The salute to those who serve, honoring a 107-year-old U.S. veteran here at Honda Center. Unfortunately for the Ducks fans here tonight, one of the loudest cheers of the game for them, because Anaheim trails game 3-3-0. Billy Husso out to paddle one aside off the side of his net. And it comes to Granlund, who kicks it up, gives it up, gets it back, and enters the Vegas zone. To the left corner, feeds it right across the top of the blue. Carter Hart didn't touch it. Ducks didn't have anybody at the far post, however. Eichel weaves his way back down the middle lane. Here's Theodore. Great pass to Marner, and an easy tap in as he skates it. It's 4-0 Vegas.
2: How cocky was that? The simple fact that Marner could have just lifted the puck right over the stretched out left pad of Husso. No, he elects to take two extra stick handles here on the near side and slide it home. That was silky smooth. It doesn't get much better than that.
1: It was a two-point game in game one for Mitch Marner. That's his third point tonight. A couple of goals and an assist. And Vegas is comfortable with 10:41 to play in the second period. It is 4-0 Golden Knights. Leo Carlson off the draw at center. Motors up the left boards into the Vegas zone. And he's caught by the back checking Jack Eichel. Eichel strips it and moves it ahead. Dorofeev angles it into the Anaheim zone. And Mityakov on his horse after it. Goes D to D and finds Trouba. So we're looking at a couple of new defense pairs here as Trouba and Mityakov are playing together. Terry comes right through the middle of the ice, carries it the other way. It's Mityakov at the top of the left circle who takes the shot, kicked out by Carter Hart.
2: Well, that's what I've noticed is just the better back checking from the Vegas Golden Knights. They were all over Leo Carlson here, near side offensive zone corner. But yeah, they've been really elevating their game in every category.
1: Terry trying to kick it off the boards, and a lot of guys at the end of their sticks because Nick Dowd gets to the loose puck. Husso reels it in and covers up.
2: What an individual effort there by Nick Dowd there. Half the puck possession time for him there over the last 5 seconds was in his skate. So great skate confidence. Job well done.
1: 9:44 to go, second period. The Golden Knights have added to their lead on top in game 3-4-0 over the Ducks. You're listening to DuckStream, powered by TuneIn.
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1: At Honda Center, the Vegas Golden Knights with a 4-0 lead in Game 3 of this Western Conference second-round matchup. 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So Billy Huso comes in and surrenders another Mitch Marner goal, his fifth of the postseason. Marner with a three-point night, now the leading scoring Golden Knight in this postseason with a dozen points. Face-off win by the Golden Knights in the Anaheim zone, and Theodore's shot deflected out of play, out of the netting back onto the ice surface. So Emerson down 4-0, half a hockey game to go. I mean, what's going through your mind when you're out there on the ice? Are you still trying to chip away at this, or are you just trying to build a shift at a time?
2: Well, before that last Mitch Marner goal, I mean, there were several sequences where the Vegas Golden Knights were playing hot potato, but here come the Ducks.
1: Gauthier on the rush looked like he might have had a half a step, but instead he drops it back to Hellison, who has his shot deflected out of play.
2: Yeah, going back to my previous point there, it's just you got to take advantage of the times in which the Vegas Golden Knights are making plays, right? When they are giving the puck away and coughing the puck up, you got to make sure you stay calm there, keep the puck on the outside, and you're not returning those giveaways because, I mean, you got to do everything possible to try to create those 5-10-foot plays, utilize all the gap given to you, and you certainly, at this point, obviously can't pass up high danger scoring chances that you're given.
1: Linesman attending to some inadequacies in the ice. So that means everyone with an extra heartbeat to catch their breath here. Face off to the left of Carter Hart. He has been the heartbeat of the Vegas Golden Knights in this series. He's only surrendered 4 goals. That's as many as the Golden Knights have scored so far in this one. Braden McNabb, who has a shorthanded goal in the game, brushing it into the Anaheim zone up the left boards, cut off by Jackson Lacombe. Lacombe will hook it back. Trouba looks through the middle off the stick of Gauthier. It trickles in on Hart, who keeps it in play for Shea Theodore. Theodore, the one-time Western League Defenseman of the Year, playing for the Seattle Thunderbirds back in 2015. Lobs it to center, and it's Keegan Kolesar for Vegas who sends it in.
2: And speaking of Shea Theodore, he got the first assist on that Mitch Marner last tally. Brett Howden picked up the second assist.
1: So it's a multi-point game now for Theodore, who had the opening goal of the hockey game. 2 more points for Theodore, now 7 on the postseason for him. Eichel with a quick pass into the middle of the ice. Howden cutting against the grain, caught from behind by Viel, who knocked it off his stick, but again, Marner's there and sweeps it wide. Back the other way comes Viel with Granlund, and Viel caught on the back check by Howden, had his stick lifted and fanned on the shot. And Emerson, how many times have we said that tonight? Caught on the back check. Vegas has been diligent on the back check.
2: No, 100%. Even Jack Eichel, a guy that swarmed Leo Carlson there earlier, but oh boy, here comes Vegas again.
1: Yeah, keep in at the line by Coghlan, and behind the net, the return pass from Marner will roll all the way down into the Vegas zone, so the Golden Knights will finish a change. Ducks need something to get this crowd back into it. It's 16,000 plus sitting on their hands right now. Just under 8 to go in the second period. Trouba's pass ahead off the stick of Kreider and lob back in wide of Huso. He can't play it. Dowd to the corner after it. The 11-year veteran pinned to the boards by Mintikoff squeaks it free for Cole Smith. His shot went off the side of the Anaheim goal. Long shot from the left point, paddled aside as Huso had that one hit him up high. And Kreider makes a hit, and again, the Golden Knights play it back in their own zone. Theodore turns on the Jets and beats Seneca to it. He'll circle the net. Veteran defenseman ahead for Eichel. His pass through the middle off the stick of Dorofeev, and out to his right is Huso to play it to the far boards. Puck comes loose. Tyson Hines stays home in front, but it's the Golden Knights who come up with it. Eichel with a shot turned away by Huso in close. Barbashev pitchforks it back down around the end boards. After it is Hellison to the right corner, but Dorofeev intercepts his clearing attempt. Cycles it around. Now right corner Eichel, who turns with it. Eichel spins it to Barbashev in the trapezoid. Now he gets the feet moving back to the left corner, or excuse me, the right corner. Eichel cycles and gets it back from behind the net. Protects the puck so well. Back to McNabb, who shot didn't get through, but a second effort by Dorofeev, forcing Huso to make a save. McNabb at the line, steers one through, loose rebound. Great left pad saved by Husso as he robbed Barbashev. Terry comes away with a rebound. Through the middle of the ice and into the Vegas zone on the left side for Palin. Cross ice pass behind his intended target, Cutter Gauthier. Ducks keep the play alive. Palin again now for Trouba. Mishandles it at the top of the left circle. Keeps it alive for Lacombe. Dances on the blue line with it. Got a wrist shot through, and that went off of McNabb over top of the net. Ducks recover. Trouba right point lets it go. And a left steers it to the far corner. Battling for it, Tim Washey was in the feet of the referee, but he stays with it. Angles it off the boards to Lacombe at the left point. He'll walk it to the middle. Dusts it off. Wrist shot came through, and that's absorbed by Carter Hart.
2: Well, it's a great play by Jax Lacombe. Little pump fake. He continues to skate backwards, pushing himself more towards the mid-ice, and he finds that window towards the net. Quality play.
1: 5:45 to go in the second. Vegas leads game 3, 4-0 over the Ducks. 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
12: Vegas up on the Anaheim Ducks. This is the second game for Ross Johnston since he returned back into the lineup, and he shared with us yesterday that it was nice to come back in and contribute, but some of the decision-making was a little quicker than he might have expected. And we already see the change-up of the lines, as we know Coach Q likes to do. When things aren't going the Ducks' way, Ross Johnston being elevated to that third line now, it appears. But, guys, it's coming at a good time in this second period. Ducks trying to find some answers here offensively.
2: Yeah, no, I think this is an opportunity to, you know, make some changes in which, well, hopefully you're hoping for positive results, right? So let's see, coming up to this left of Carter Hart, how they fare on the faceoff.
1: It's Washey, VL, and Jansen Harkins, and it's another faceoff win for the Golden Knights. Marner to center. He has been a problem tonight for Anaheim, figuring in the three of the four Vegas goals. 4-0 Golden Knights. 5.5 to go, second period of game 3. John Carlson digs one loose in the corner. Got it to Mintnikoff behind the net, and he'll start up the right boards. Pass was in the feet of VL. He couldn't kick it to his stick, but rink wide in the neutral zone. Tim Washey catches up with it, and the Detroit native lifts it in. VL down low in the trapezoid behind the net. Washey knocked down as he tried to bring it in front, and Marner will just lob it to center.
2: And he's going to really grow his game, Tim Washey, when he starts anticipating the player pressuring him so he can approach those delays with a little bit more common sense.
1: Harkins brings it in on the left boards, got to the hash mark. Long shot kicked away by Carter Hart. Ducks recover, and Harkins tries again. This one high. Might have gotten off the mask of Hart. And Colton Sissons paddles it away for Vegas. Back to get it. Tyson Hines, quick little backhand pass into the middle, and a touch from Kreider deflects it the rest of the way in. Rimmed around the boards. Now it's a foot race as Nick Dowd and Hines go back after it in the Anaheim zone. Hellison gets the little reversal from behind the net, goes rink wide. Great catch of the pass by Leo Carlson, who carries it in. Drops it off for Terry, weaves his way to some open ice. Top of the slot, Terry Can't find a shooting lane as he's got Hurdle all over him. Tomas Hurdle takes him all the way to the corner boards. Eichel spins with the puck, but up the boards it comes to Trouba. Slides it over. A lot of room for Lacombe. His shot through traffic off of Kreider, fought off by Hart. Lacombe to the slot. Leo Carlson turned away. Terry can't get his rebound bid through traffic. Bodies in front of Hart. Kept that one from finding the Vegas net, and the Golden Knights settle and clear the zone.
2: What a 15-foot pass here, near side from Jax Lacombe, right on the twig of Leo Carlson for the quick shot. You had skaters going towards the net. That was a big-time play.
1: Let's go Ducks, the chant at Honda Center as Anaheim puts it right back into the Vegas zone. Killorn fights it loose down low. Granlund feeds the point, and a cross ice pass breaks the stick of Tyson Hines, who does a great job with his feet just to buy some time because Kolasar was all over him. And John Carlson pushes it into the zone. Seneca from the slot, and another shot block. Laying down his leg to get in front of that one was Ben Hutton. Puck to the corner, and Kolasar for the Golden Knights heads behind the net.
2: Well, great point, Johnny. I mean, if it weren't for Tyson Hines and the soccer style juggling the puck in his skates and really extending possession, the Anaheim Ducks wouldn't have got those last chances there on that offensive rush.
1: Lacombe drives it hard around the boards and in again as Anaheim finishes a line change. Paling, Johnston, and Gauthier out now, and they free the puck up in the right corner. Ross Johnston, using his big frame to protect, finds Paling, comes off the wall, tried to make one more pass, picked off by Marner. Who else? He's been in the way all night. Passed ahead, and Barbashev gets it into the Anaheim zone. All kinds of pressure on Hines there. He got it to the line, but he didn't get it past Rasmus Anderson. Rink-wide Hanifin with a long wrister that misses everything, and Anderson up the right boards to seal it. Around for Marner, who spins, cycles back for Barbashev. He battles with Hellison. Drew fell to his knees, tries to further the puck along, but it's William Carlson instead for Vegas. Behind the net, a little drop pass. Marner steps out in front, takes a shot, and he scored! Oh, wow. How did he get that through, Billy Husso? It's that kind of a night for Mitch Marner as he completes the hat trick with just over 2 minutes to go in the second.
2: Now, it's never a good sign when the opposing fans start tossing the hats onto the Honda Center ice because one of the opposition's players has a hattie. That's Marner, who I'm right there with you, Johnny. How did that one find the back of the net? That's just one of those goals where any netminder would like to have back.
1: Marner came into the game with 3 goals in the postseason. He's doubled that number. He just stepped out from behind the net, and he outweighed Billy Husso, who came off that near side post just as Marner pulled the trigger. Two Duck defenders, but Emerson, for my money, they were both at the end of their sticks.
2: Yeah, it's one of those things where I'm looking at it. I thought initially he put it right under the pad. I think it might have went right over the right
1: pad.
2: Yeah,
1: I think you're right.
2: I mean, that is
1: snuck
2: just
1: under his arm
2: break.
1: So it's 5-0 Vegas, and the puck dumped back into the Anaheim zone as Cole Smith goes in after it. Smith, who's just 5 years removed from spending time in the East Coast Hockey League, undrafted out of North Dakota, has filled a nice role on this Vegas fourth line in the postseason, and he hounds the puck to center ice as it's dumped back in. I think we might have another penalty coming up to Anaheim here. Sisson's slow to get up, and Jeffrey Viel will take a seat.
2: Yeah, and we didn't hear the
1: Graham PA announcement. Graham Skilleter decided to go no mic on that one. It's a cross-checking minor at 18-19 of the second period.
2: And they actually added a second assist to the Vegas power play goal. It now reads Mitch Marner from Pavel Dorofeev and Colton Sisson.
1: Marner with a hat trick and 4 points. Vegas with a 5-0 lead, and they go on the power play. Their second man advantage of the night. They're 1-for-1. 2-for-7 in the series as Marner and Eichel play catch. Pass goes through Colton Sissons, not a normal power play participant for this team. Hurdle keeps it alive for Sissons down low. He's pinned to the boards by Trouba, and a clear knock down by Marner at the line from Mityakov. Boy, Mitch Marner is having himself a night. Bouncing puck in the corner. And again, Mintyukov trying to get it out. Kept at the line by Marner. Steps to the top of the right circle. That shot hit a skate and goes in behind the net.
13: 1 minute.
1: Puck recovered by the Golden Knights. Eichel separated along the boards by Poehling, but gets support. Sissons and Hurdle are there to help get it back to him. He'll skate it at the line. Under a minute to go now in the second period. John Tortorella with rewarding some players here as Sissons is on this power play. He's in front, and oh, he just missed on a redirect as Eichel tried to set him up. Dorofeev seals the boards along the right side, and they work it down low. Sissons gives to Eichel, and now out high it's Marner. And Hurdle with a drive that's fought off from the left circle by Husso. Five forwards out for Vegas on this power play, and at last Anaheim able to clear down to 15 seconds in the period. It was a 20-second difference between the penalty clock and the second period clock, which has only 10 seconds remaining. Long breakout pass comes out, and Husso's going to be penalized for playing the puck outside the trapezoid.
14: Wow.
1: It is that kind of a night, Emerson. That is a penalty I don't think I've seen called more than once or twice since that rule came in. And you know what? It's the right call.
2: Well, yeah, we're having some...
1: Yeah, Graham Skilleter has mic issues, and that might be better.
2: Yeah, I'm right there with you. In fact, since I've been in this role as a color analyst here with Duck Street, this is the first call I've seen any goaltender make.
1: That's
2: either
1: 30 years, isn't it? You've been doing this job 30 years?
2: Oh, I appreciate it. That's what it sounds like. Yeah, that's some high praise there, Johnny. Thank you. And Johnny, to your point about Sissons getting some extra time, Mark Stone being out,
1: yeah,
2: right?
1: Yeah, we haven't seen Stone in the second period.
2: And we're oftentimes seeing Stone in that same net front presence in which Sissons was in there recently, so that could be that change.
1: 5.1 seconds remaining, so it is a two-man advantage now for the next 24 seconds for the Golden Knights, as if they need it. And off the faceoff, Tim Washey able to get the puck out. That will bring an end to a second period that was only slightly better than the first from an Anaheim perspective after giving up three goals in the opening period. A goaltending change didn't change much. Ville Husso gives up two, and when the third period begins, Anaheim will be down two men for the first 19 seconds as they trail here in Game 3 to the Vegas Golden Knights by a score of 5-0. So, Emerson, you talked about it earlier during that second period that maybe the task at hand in the final 20 minutes of this one is looking ahead to Sunday in Game 4.
2: Well, I go back to the here on the near side, and he tries that 60-65 footer. He was targeting Cutter Gauthier on the far side as that second wave coming in late, and those are just the type of plays where can you turn your sights towards the net and potentially make a pass-off pad play right on the far side. So those are the details that I think they can execute a little bit better on, but speaking of that fifth goal, making it 5-0 in favor of the opposition, Mitch Marner was the goal scorer, assisted by William Karlsson.
1: Well, after outshooting Vegas 11-7 in the opening period, they're only outshot the Ducks, that is, by an 11-10 count in the second period of play, but they find themselves in a big hole here in Game 3. 40 minutes in the books. In control of Game 3 on top, 5-0. Coming up next, we'll have our intermission report. Alexis Downey will join us along with Emerson Edom. Stay with us. 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
1: Well, after 40 minutes of play, it is 5-0. The Vegas Golden Knights really putting the Anaheim Ducks back on their heels. Welcome into the second intermission report brought to you by UCI Health. I'm Alexis Downey alongside Emerson Needham. The third period is going to start with a 5-on-3 in favor of Vegas as a couple penalties at the end of the second period led to that. And Emerson, I shouldn't even say put the Ducks back on their heels because they are still getting their chances, but Vegas is just finishing on everything, and a lot of it has been Mitch Marner's fantastic play tonight.
2: Yeah, I couldn't have said it better myself, and really, Alexis, it's that point right there. You said it. They're finishing right when they have the high-danger scoring chances. And if you look at the total shots on goal for them, 18, yes, you know, you're on pace for, you know, just shy of 30 through three total periods. But with that said, we're not there yet. So if they can shut the door, limit those even limited shots by the Vegas Golden Knights thus far, they're just too high danger. They're too grade A. And when you have the hands of a guy like Mitch Marner, I mean, how about him electing to not shoot that puck, getting in near side, but just sliding home? That was so slippery and so nice of a goal as far as hands are concerned. And he's just been, I think he's been one of the most consistent players for the Vegas Golden Knights.
1: Yeah.
2: As far as even in games one, two, he just seemed to be the guy that was kind of just buzzing for them, and he's finally getting rewarded time and time again here. So he's been nothing short of spectacular. But going back to your initial point, it's not like the Vegas Golden Knights, they're heavily in the lead when it comes to puck possession time.
1: Right.
2: I just think they're capitalizing when they have the opportunity to do so, as your first point alluded to.
1: And going along with that, it's been Carter Hart that has been phenomenal in the net this entire series, even going back to their first round series against the Utah Mammoth. But in this case tonight, as for the goal scoring, you're talking about Mitch Marner, now 6 on his postseason, both of those goals in the second period. From Mitch Marner, he gets the hat trick tonight. And a couple other things to note, Billy Husso comes in to start this second period. We have not seen Mark Stone. So for Billy Husso, this is one of those games where you're giving Lukáš Dostál some rest at this point. A good opportunity to kind of change things up, try to find some momentum. But the Ducks still have just not been able to figure out getting to the front of Carter Hart, it feels like.
2: Yeah, and I mean,
1: we talked about it in the last intermission.
2: Yeah, and these goals are so point blank, right? I mean, even in Mitch Marner, his second goal there, when he slid it home here from our vantage point near side, there's too much time and space. It's like, where was the next Ducks skater pressuring back and tracking back and sealing off? Yes, it was a great play as far as the root cause and how it was set up. But with that said, you want guys tracking back. You want less breakdowns right around the slot area. And then just following up with that third goal. I don't know. That third goal, it's interesting. I mean, of course, Billy Husso, you would have liked to have that one back for sure. So I think both goalies here for the Ducks probably would have liked to have one goal back at least. But it's just, you can't put this solely on them.
1: I mean,
2: there's just been the lack of back checking. We've talked time and time again. This is a way better game as far as the Vegas Golden Knights on the defensive side of the puck. I mean, they are tracking back. They have been since the opening puck drop, and that's been making it extremely difficult. Biel had his stick lift there right in the top of the circle slot area before releasing it. That was unfortunate. I've talked about Alex Killorn getting squeezed up on the entry. Beckett Seneca was left all alone too, so they're doing a great job of tracking back.
1: And we know that Vegas head coach John Tortorella had said before this game that he wanted to see his team have more possession time, not only that, but more energy and a faster pace to their game. All of that has been shown in their play tonight. Also to note, the Golden Knights are 2-1 on the road in this postseason, so they were looking forward to a change of pace coming back out on the road. Anaheim on the flip side of that has been 3-0 at home in the postseason, so bit of a surprise for this Honda Center crowd. It's been a little bit quiet in here through this game tonight. We'll see if they're able to turn that around here in the third period, which will be coming up here shortly. You're listening to the second intermission report brought to you by UCI Health. It's a 5-0 score. Vegas leading the Anaheim Ducks after two periods of play. We're going to take a break here. Make sure to join us when we come back.
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1: To play. Welcome back to the second intermission report brought to you by UCI Health. And Emerson, tonight is the five goals is not the only game where we saw five goals tonight. The Canadians scored five goals and took down the Sabres 5-1, the final score there. That is a tied series after two games. And Alex Newhook had two goals in that game. What are you expecting to see in that series?
2: Well, it's obviously a close one, and you just can never count out the Montreal Canadiens, right? I mean, we were there in Montreal but not too long ago, and look, even though the good guys obviously showed very well, that was definitely not an easy tilt to come out on top of. So, look, this was a Montreal Canadiens team that I think is set up very similarly to the Anaheim Ducks. I mean, right. They are both fast. They both possess high-end, elite-level skill. And look, a lot like the Anaheim Ducks have in Cutter Gauthier and some prime-time goal scorers. I mean, they got guys that can really put the puck in the net. How about Juraj Slafkovský? I mean, what a year that he had. I mean, he was already, you know, trending in the right direction after, you know, a slow year and a half. But, boy, has he really come on. He was one of the better skaters for his squad at the Olympics. He was on fire during that tournament, and he really brought it home there to finish off the regular season into the playoffs.
1: We're talking about the Montreal Canadiens taking down the Sabres in their game tonight. But as for this Anaheim Ducks game, 20 minutes left. They're starting the period with a 5-on-3, out shooting Vegas 21-17. Couple important stats. Well, a couple stats to note, rather. 40 hits for the Anaheim Ducks through two periods of play, leading the way there. Chris Kreider with 7, so good to see him getting physical. Jackson Lacombe behind him on that end with 5. Also, Jansen Harkins with 5 faceoffs. The team has gone down on that, and 42%. We'll see if they're able to improve that and improve a couple other things to build up some momentum into Sunday's game. That'll be game 4 on Sunday, but as for the next 20 minutes, we'll see what the Ducks are able to come out with. We'll see if Mark Stone comes back out on the ice or not for the Vegas Golden Knights. As I mentioned, 5-0 Vegas leading into the third period. John Ahlers and Emerson Needham will have the call of that period when we come back. Thank you for listening to the second intermission report brought to you by UCI Health.
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14: John Ahlers and Emerson Needham back at Honda Center, just about set to begin the third period of play in Game 3 of the Western Conference second-round matchup between the Vegas Golden Knights and the Anaheim Ducks. Vegas with a 5-0 lead through two periods of play. Mitch Marner has his fingerprints all over this one. Already a hat trick, 4 points plus 3, 5 shots on goal as he has led the scoring parade. Only 9 different Vegas point producers through two periods of play. Anaheim Ducks. 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Smart insurance for smart people. So the Ducks made it after the opening period, Emerson Needham. It didn't get better in the second, and they begin the third period, 2 men down for the first 19 seconds.
15: Well, Marner's second goal, right? There was just a clear-cut breakdown, a great pass en route to Marner, but, I mean, great hands and tight from him. That's a goal that you can't obviously put on Billy Husso, but that third one from Marner making this one 5-0. Yeah, you point to that one, and he knows he'd like to have that one back. So I think def- Honestly, both goaltenders for the Anaheim Ducks who have been in this game could make the argument that they'd have to, like, one goal back, if not two.
14: Well, the concern with Marner is he's heating up now. 11 points in his last six games as we're underway here to begin the third.

0: 3. Ville able to hang on. So they can reset the personnel here just 22 seconds into this, the third period.
1: Jack Eichel, just not your historically, just by eye test, how he orchestrates his half-wall positioning. It's more from a stop-start perspective. He retracts out, goes back in, and he doesn't go all the way up to the blue or, you know, have that speed behind the puck. He's very stationary, which is very unorthodox.
0: Eichel coming into tonight, leading the Stanley Cup playoffs in assists with 9. He digs one out off the faceoff, can't get it across ice. It comes off a skate back to him. He goes behind the back, and he's able to find Hurdle, but he misses Marner at the line, and now Poehling pressing the issue shorthanded into the Vegas zone. A very quiet Honda Center as Marner starts from behind the net. Just over a minute to go in the power play as he dishes it inside the blue line to Tomas Hurdle. Vegas now 1 of 2 on the night on the power play as Hurdle curls it back for Eichel, and this is what you were talking about, Emerson. He works that half wall and buys space, and nobody really pressures him. Back to Marner, whose shot goes wide, and Anaheim able to clear the zone as Hellison does the honors.
1: Yeah, other half-wall players will go all the way up, touch their skates to the blue line, and then go back down with a little bit more speed when they get that puck, but Eichel, so stationary, a lot of stick handles. Here comes Jason Harkins on the far side.
0: Yeah, turnover in the neutral zone as Eichel had pressure. Harkins' shot misses on the short side. Gauthier digs it out and plays it all the way back. And Husso this time waits for it to enter the trapezoid and just lets Trouba handle it. Long stretch back into the Vegas zone as the penalty time now down to just 10 seconds remaining. Theodore moves it ahead. Barbashev across left wing, or across the line on left wing, leaves it for William Karlsson. Penalty winding down as Kreider serving it. The penalty to Husso. He'll come out of the box. And the Ducks now full strength. And 2 for 3 on the penalty kill as William Karlsson is stepped into in the neutral zone. Are they saying Kreider came out of the box too soon? And perhaps a hand pass. I missed the indication, Emerson. I wasn't sure why they blew the whistle there.
1: Well, in reference to the play, Leo Karlsson does a great job of trying to track that puck down. But one thing they can shore up is turnovers prior to crossing their offensive zone line. That has been a consistent issue throughout tonight's game. They got to shore those up.
0: Faceoff at center, controlled by the Ducks, but the outlet pass intended for Troy Terry is off the mark, so an icing call. So a couple of consecutive penalty kills for Anaheim, perhaps the best thing that has happened to them in quite a while in this hockey game. Tonight's broadcast, property of the Anaheim Ducks Hockey Club. Any rebroadcast of tonight's game, either whole or in part, without the express written consent of the Anaheim Ducks and the National Hockey League, is strictly prohibited. Not just prohibited, but strictly prohibited. Faceoff back in the Anaheim zone, and off of one faceoff, Rasmus Anderson gets it to the net. Husso will hang on to that.
1: I'll take this time to get one in myself. Be sure to stop by the Ducks Playoff House in Orange and join fellow fans to check out various activations, exclusive merchandise, and special guest appearances. This unique playoff hub will be open throughout the Ducks postseason from 9 a.m. to 7 p.m. daily. 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Go to anaheimduck.com/house for details.
0: Face off to the left of Husso. A puck battle along the yellow is won by the Golden Knights. They rim it around to the near side. And Cole Smith separated from the puck. Terry swats it back to the Vegas stripe. A restart for Anderson. The former Calgary Flame rolls it in behind Husso. He's out to set it up. Outlet to center, and Killorn tries to move it to the wing, intercepted by who else but Mitch Marner, who will try to self-pass it to himself to the corner. It's another good example of what you were talking about earlier, Emerson. The Ducks had 3 forwards in the neutral zone, and the pass came from below the goal line in the defensive zone. There's no support there. It's, you call them hope passes. Sometimes I call them stretch passes, but when they're stretch hope passes, they even have less chance. And here's Howden setting up Karlsson on the doorstep, and a point-blank save made by Husso.
1: No, you're so right, Johnny. I mean, they got to get back lower, right? And part of that is generating speed, so when you do get the puck, you are carrying that puck with more speed when you get it. And, yeah, everyone needs to come lower and really provide options for the D.
0: Dorofeev sets up Eichel in an aerial pass that Barbashev couldn't knock down at the top of the blue. Ross Johnston back the other way for the Ducks.

0: basket, center red, and behind the net, his dump in is cut off by Carter Hart. Carter Hart continues to be a big story in this series. Here we are going on the ninth period of hockey played between these two teams. He's surrendered only four goals so far. Or I should say three. The fourth goal was an empty net goal by Jansen Harkins. Ross Johnston with a redirect in behind the Vegas net. It's Shea Theodore to pick it up. Now Braden McNabb, his defense partner, carries through the neutral zone, and his pass off the stick of Kolesar goes deep. Ducks reverse it away from the forecheck. Hellison takes the hit from Kolesar, lets Carlson play the puck. Harkins blew a wheel at center, lost the puck, and now circling back is Tim Washey.
1: Well, if you could remember the first two goals by the Ducks in Game 2 there, they were somewhat of set plays, right? Biel to Beckett Seneca. I mean, Beckett was popped out and ready to shoot that. And also the pass, Troy Terry over to Leo Carlson. Now, that was more of an in-tight, quick rush break, but people were available for one another, and you're not seeing that. You're not seeing that camaraderie for the Anaheim Ducks. There are zero set plays here in this game.
0: Coughlin winds and fires off the right boards. Blocker to side by Husso. Shots are now evened up in this game after Anaheim had 10 of the first 13 in the hockey game. Husso hangs on to another one as we're not yet 5 minutes into the third period.
1: And how about this stat? Beckett Seneca, zero shots on goal. That is not a small problem, that is a big problem. 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
0: Emmer, where do you go in your mind as a player? Down 5-0 in the third period. You look up, 15 minutes to go. You come out, 20 minutes to go. You're down 5-0. Where do you find the motivation and where do you focus?
1: Well, close support, right? That's one thing that you can control. We've been talking about it, but you can't be more than a stick length at this point. Oh, what a play.
0: Yeah, great save on Sissons by Husso as, again, the Ducks do not recover a dump in from below the goal line in their own end. Carlson with a bump on McNabb, and the puck is easily cleared away by Hurdle. Followed up, Ross Johnston pushes it into the Vegas zone, but can't get it away from Braden McNabb. The Ducks have received the play in this third period, much like a team protecting a five-goal lead, not one trailing by five. They've been outshot in the period 6-0 through the first 5.5 minutes.
1: Because at a certain point, Johnny Ray, you're going to have to try to gain some momentum heading into this upcoming game, which is game 4, right? It's got to start now. It can't wait till opening puck drop, but here comes Keller.
0: Killorn across the line trying to make a cross-ice pass again. That's a long attempted pass. It does not connect with Gauthier. Following up on the play, Mintnyakov missed the net. Carlson keeps it in. Again to Mintnyakov. Long drive and getting out in front of the screen of Killorn this time. Is Carter Hardy. He's got it with the glove and will step aside. 13:44 to go in game 3 at Honda Center. Vegas on top 5-0. 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
0: Five goals allowed tonight by the Ducks, the most they have surrendered in a Stanley Cup playoff. As they trail 5-0 here in Game 3. Golden Knights fail to clear off the faceoff. Hines across the top of the zone finds Killorn. He'll one-time, and he scores! Seneca got to the loose puck behind Carter Hart. Not much of an angle on the drive by Killorn, but Hart couldn't corral it. And Seneca has put the Ducks on the board here in Game 3.
1: You're not going to get more of a grittier goal than that. When you think playoff-type goals, that one comes to mind. Good on Beckett Seneca for following through on that play. In a diving effort, he goes north and shoves that one home.
0: So at 6:30 of the third, the Anaheim Ducks get on the board. Granlund and Killorn will draw the assists. Third of the playoffs for Beckett Seneca, his second in as many games in this series. And some life in the building with 13 and a half to go. It is 5-1. Ducks have a long way to go to get back in this game, but at least they've got the crowd back in it for the moment. Dorofeev off the faceoff dumps it in and pursues it into the Anaheim zone. Truba takes a couple of hits but moves the puck ahead, and VL into the Vegas zone. Rink wide, Washi takes it off the boards for Lacombe. He's in the corner, side of the net. Harkins between his legs, just missed Washi. And back come the Golden Knights. Eichel with speed on right wing, into the zone, takes the shot. That hit Husso up high, and finally taken out of harm's way by Tim Washi.
1: How about those long, efficient strides by Jack Eichel? I mean, it takes him not too many strides to separate from the pack there. Great wide speed and a quick release. Nice chest stop by Husso.
0: Golden Knights changing, and they turn the puck over in front of their own bench. The fans are calling for too many men on the ice, but they play on. Granlund sneaks it across the line for Killorn. Those two both team up in the corner, but can't further it along, and it's Marner the other way with a little chip into the Anaheim zone. Mityakov fends off William Karlsson. Granlund turns and reverses the puck. That one rides up the glass and goes out of play. 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Anaheim down 5-1 to the Vegas Golden Knights. The Seneca goal has put some life in the building as Hutton off the faceoff from the left point has his shot deflected wide. In behind the net, William Karlsson is double-teamed. Loose puck to Brett Howden. Feeds it in front. Oh, looking to the heavens is Marner. He can't believe he didn't get his fourth. Marner behind the net, still with it. Golden Knights getting to all the loose pucks right now in the Anaheim zone. He circumvents the defense, goes up the far boards, hooks it back down, and now Hellison dips his shoulder and heads up the right side the other way. He gets rocked as he enters the zone. Hutton stopping his progression.
1: Well, that's just yet another entry where the Anaheim Ducks need to pull up. Yes, you're getting squeezed off. You need to anticipate that and either kick it behind you or pull up. Coming up in this next Game 4, they just can't allow those pucks to roll off their twigs and onto the twigs of the Vegas Golden Knights.
0: Terry marches back in on a little give and go with Kreider, but that doesn't connect. And Kolasar heads back the other way. He's got Hurdle driving the net and a nice defensive play as Lacombe came back to knock it down. Ducks the other way. Kreider on right wing hesitates, has his shot blocked again by McNabb. Braden McNabb is just in the way. And Hurdle will paddle it out on the backhand.
1: Yeah, and we haven't seen too many big hits from McNabb, but that doesn't mean he hasn't gapping up. Boom, There he is again, sealing. Troy Terry here on the near side yet again.
0: Terry rims it around, bouncing off a couple of hits was VL. Couldn't get the puck back, and now Hurdle off the glass back into the Anaheim zone. Mintyakov trying to fend off Dorofeev. The two of them continue to do battle. And finally, Pavel gets it ahead. VL bumped hard at center by Barbashev. Washi picks up the loose puck and sends it in wide of Carter Hart. Ducks unable to recover possession, and as it's played back out center ice, it's tracked down at his own blue line by Pavel Mintyakov. He and Carlson regroup out of the defensive zone. Kalorn across the line on right wing. Seneca with speed, and Hart will hang on to that.
1: Now some great speed behind the puck from Beckett. Seneca, he picked that puck up, top of the circles here, near side, and waited for that pressure player's triangle to sweep towards him before launching it underneath that triangle. Big time stop by Hart, and
0: tempers flare a bit after the whistle, but they separate rather peaceably.
1: Yeah, makes sense, right? The frustration building for the Anaheim Ducks, but how do they kind of put that those emotions, and instead of kind of the shenanigans and worrying about that after the whistle, really focusing on the task at hand, and that is making more positive plays here for the remaining few minutes of this game. Let's see what Mikhail Granlund and company can cook up off the faceoff.
0: William Carlson wins the draw against Granlund in the circle to the left of Hart, and the Golden Knights back the other way. Puck knocked down by John Carlson on the entry, and he moves it back. Kalorn for Seneca, makes a nice move up the left boards, weaves away from Marner as he goes behind the net. Kalorn's there to pick up the loose change to the corner for Granlund. Mikhail Granlund all the way to the left point now for Lacombe across right side. John Carlson winds and fires, and Hart's got it. Bumped a little bit by Seneca as the whistle blows. Hart skates out of the fray, and everybody picks a dance partner at the top of the blue paint in front of the Vegas goal.
1: Well, you love to see it, right, Johnny? I mean, the simple fact that Beckett Seneca being the youngest skater on this Ducks roster, and he's not backing down.
0: 5-1 Vegas, 9:41 to go in the third period. You're listening to Ducks Stream, powered by TuneIn.
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0: 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Off the faceoff, Ducks win the draw, and Gauthier's shot never made it to Carter Hart. William Carlson picks it up and just carries back to center. Ducks regroup, and Ross Johnston bats it out of midair in behind the net. He pursues Rasmus Anderson, who got it ahead, and it's just pitchforked out of the zone by William Carlson.
1: And the Ducks' lone goal so far in this game, scored not too long ago, scored by Beckett Seneca. This is by Alex Gloren and Mikhail Granlund.
0: It was at 6:30 of the third period, third of the postseason for Seneca. Ducks haven't been able to back it up, and now they're down to just over 9 minutes to go. Sissons out of the far corner of the Vegas zone again, just sand wedges it to center. As the Golden Knights are content to get pucks out of the zone and just work on the clock. Meantime, Ross Johnston having a conversation with Rasmus Anderson as they both head to the benches. And Leo Carlson pulls his way to the front of the net. Nice left pad saved by Carter Hart. Terry picked up the rebound but couldn't get it through, and it's just lofted back into the Anaheim zone. Hellison under duress from Cole Smith, able to reverse it away from him. Mintyukov headmans it, and a long rink-wide outlet too far out of the reach of Troy Terry will result in an icing call.
1: Yeah, the best play there in that last sequence was a great individual effort by Leo Carlson going outside, back inside, turning McNabb, of all people, inside out before taking that puck towards the net, and nothing came of it, but Troy Terry electing to pick up what Leo Carlson couldn't finish off, and he took a spill on the play, and that puck rolled to the far corner.
0: Faceoff win for the Golden Knights, and Theodore can't get it through. And Leo Carlson picks it up and charges ahead. His pass taken in by Mintyukov, and now knocked away from him. Ducks changing. Eichel one-on-one the other way. Fresh off the bench, John Carlson picks him up, forcing him wide, and he's content to just curl it down low. Barbashev gets there first, and John Carlson tips away his centering pass. That was intended for Kolesar. Terry weaves his way back into his own zone as he's tracked by Barbashev. Now up the right side for John Carlson.
1: Well, we all saw Eichel, one of the game's best players, make a delay there on their entry on the far side. That's what we want to see the Anaheim Ducks do more of, as Biel gets a quality shot off here on the near side.
0: Hutton circles the net, chips it up the far board, still not out. Lacombe able to seal the wall and push it to the corner. William Carlson chopping it away from him, and he'll reverse it behind the net for Dylan. Playoff debut for Dylan Coghlan tonight, his second tour of duty with the Golden Knights. He's also spent time in Carolina and Winnipeg. John Carlson alley-oops it into the far corner of the Vegas zone and goes for a change, and in comes Granlund. He just took a run at Coghlan. Granlund got the worst of it as he went back down, and now it's a puck battle along the yellow. Kept in high in the zone, and a shot fired over top of the net by Hines as he tried to curl to the high slot with it.
1: Yeah, I think that puck was rolling when Hines let that puck go. It was high and wide. And speaking of Mikhail Granlund finishing his hit, and look, good on him, but he's got to stay on his feet, right? I mean, that's just a telltale sign of whether or not these Anaheim Ducks are as prepared as they were last game. Clearly, by the looks of that, well, not as much.
0: Granlund covering the point, walks the line, can't get the shot through as it went off a leg and wide. Kept alive, Killorn behind the net. Back for Granlund, a little reverse hit there on Hutton, who pins him to the boards. In comes Dowd for Vegas to try to dig it loose. Seneca, and he jostled for it along the boards. A little fencing going on there as Hutton digs it out and lobs it to center. Now this is a foot race. Cole Smith's going to get there first. He's in on a partial break, and a right pad save made by Husso. Billy Husso hasn't had to do much in a while. Vegas has kind of sat back and worked on the clock as we're down to under six to go in game three. It's been all Vegas tonight from the start. 5-1 Golden Knights. Mintyukov back in his own zone to pick one up, and he's checked off the puck behind the net. Stays with it long enough to free it up, and Cutter Gauthier wheels it to center ice. So all thoughts for the guys in orange start to turn to Sunday. Game four of this series back here at Honda Center. Another 6:30 faceoff in what is going to become a must win from an Anaheim perspective to try to even this series back up again. Gauthier trying to carry it in at the Vegas blue line, separated from the puck. And Anaheim will regroup back in their own zone. Just over five left as Terry takes the pass up the left boards, drops it off for a trailing Lacombe, only to have it knocked off his stick. And again, it's alley-ooped ahead. Dorofeev can't push it any further than the Anaheim line. And turning with it is a back-checking Troy Terry. Drop pass to Leo Carlson. Makes a move. Finds some space into the Vegas zone on left wing. Behind the net for Terry in front. Kreider scores! The play was made by Carlson and Terry. The finish from Chris Kreider, his 50th career Stanley Cup playoff goal.
1: Well, right place, right time for Chris Kreider. And that's what you want to see from Kreider, as we just need him to get more on the score sheet. But pretty setup, and what a finish. It all starts on the far side. Great play from behind the net, right past the far post from Troy Terry, en route to Chris Kreider's twig.
0: Well, Leo Carlson did the heavy lifting on the rush. He carried that puck into the zone, made his way around to the left boards, and there was a lot of attention on number 91, and that opened up that passing lane. 15:09 time of the goal, and Anaheim has cut the lead to 5-2.
1: Well, Johnny, 5-2 looks a lot better than 5-0, doesn't it?
0: For Kreider, his second of the postseason. And not about looks this time of year, unfortunately, as Trouba is tripped up behind the net, and play goes on. Rolling puck comes to the right of Husso. He sticks it away. The officials aren't calling anything right now, Emerson, and guys are starting to take some liberties.
1: Well, I just don't get you. Why wouldn't you call a clear-cut tripping on Jacob Trouba? I mean, he was the puck carrier there en route to the far side corner, and it was just as clear as day.
0: Ducks regroup in their own zone with just over 4 minutes to go. We'll see if they decide to pull Ville Husso. The answer's yes. There he goes to the bench as Killorn carries into the Vegas zone. Ducks not giving up on this one. They've got six attackers, and into the slot, Seneca turned away. Great save by Hart. Gauthier can't come up the wall to keep it alive. It comes to center, but a good recovery as John Carlson knocks it away, and back in his own zone, stumbling is Lacombe to try to protect the puck. Gauthier ahead to Seneca, and he gets it back from from Killorn, and he marches in on left wing. Back for Killorn. He'll trickle it on net, and Hart will smother it with 3:37 to play.
1: And back at Seneca, he's not done stopping at the blue paint. He gets on the inside and continues to create havoc and draw attention to him. And that's key, right? Getting the Vegas Golden Knights off their game. That last goal, making it two goals now for the Anaheim Ducks, scored by Chris Kreider, assisted by Troy Terry and Leo Carlson.
0: We'll take a break. 3:37 left in game three at Honda Center. Vegas 5, the Ducks 2. 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

0: one goal scorer for Anaheim, Beckett Seneca. He became the fourth Ducks rookie to score in consecutive playoff games, joining Bobby Ryan, Stanislav Chistov, and hey, our very own Emerson Needham. Emmer, did you know that?
1: No, I did not.
2: Those games were in Winnipeg, were they not?
1: No, yeah.
2: Or against the Winnipeg Jets, I should say. Back in 2015, I remember.
3: It's one of those things where I wish you would have read those stats when the Anaheim Ducks were faring a little bit better in this game. It gets me happy, but
2: you can't have everything, Emmer.
3: 100%.
2: If you did, where would you put it all?
3: That's true. It can't be too greedy. You're right.
2: I don't know how you did that in 2015 when you've been the radio analyst for the last 30 years.
3: I'm here. I'm there.
2: Math,
3: I'm everywhere.
2: Math is hard.
3: Yes.
2: Ducks net is empty. They trail 5-2 with 3.5 to go, and they win the faceoff. Terry in the high slot, and that gets deflected over top. As Anaheim wins the draw in the Vegas zone, they work it around the perimeter as they recover possession, and now Leo Carlson off the right wing half wall. Gives it to Granlund. Down all the way out to the far point. Lacombe keeps it in for Terry. Vegas just packing it in, making it hard to get it into the middle. It comes to Granlund, oh! And I think getting a piece of it with his glove was hard as he moved hard to his left. He had a yawning net on a deflection that came right to Mikhail. Go far post, and this one is deflected by a Vegas stick, out of play, and even 3 minutes remains.
3: Yeah, that's just another play where you're scratching your head saying, how did that stay out? So, yes, the Vegas Golden Knights, they put up five, but hey, if the Anaheim Ducks had buried some of their earlier opportunities, including that last one, it could have easily been a 5-4 game. At least Anaheim with 50 hits, Lacombe with 7, Wasi with 5, Kreider 6, and Johnson with 6. I mean, that is some total.
2: I think it was a sliding block, not the glove of Hart, that kept the Granlund shot out. Here's a one-timer from the far circle from Terry, blocked on the way. It comes back to Lacombe. Terry on the half wall, right back for Lacombe, middle of the ice. Snaps it down low, Seneca off the boards. Trying to keep it alive. William Carlson for Vegas takes it to the corner, trying to bat it ahead for Marner. Terry knocks it loose. It squirts free. Lacombe steps off the left point. Now turns with it. Goes for a skate across the top. Little backhand pass to Granlund on the right wing half wall. Snaps it high slot. Carlson hands it off. Terry with a pass at the top of the crease. Unable to get the redirect with Seneca. Ducks have got to shoot it at some point. Terry puts it in. Oh, and I think the fans thought it was in. Kreider got a stick on it. It was behind Hart, but it didn't go in. Here's Terry again. And that one fought off by Carter Hart. Marner will clear through the middle of the ice. This is going to bounce all the way down and will result in an icing against the Vegas Golden Knights. And Emerson, I got to get a look at that replay. Those who have remained at Honda Center thought Chris Kreider scored a goal.
3: Well, now that I've been able to take a second look at it, that Seneca gets the initial stick on it, but that doesn't deflect on net. That actually hits Kreider up high, whether that's in the jaw area or the collarbone area. And how will the follow-up opportunity for Troy Terry actually running off the crossbar?
2: Yeah, Kreider actually got a shot away, and Carter Hart made a wonderful left pad save after that pass hit Kreider. Ducks win the faceoff, try to get it to the net. Carlson's shot is blocked, and it's sent the length of the ice into the empty net. And that's going to seal the deal as Brett Howden will get the empty netter with just under 2 minutes to go. Vegas goes up 6-2.
3: And it was an empty netter that had some oohs and ahs as that puck, the last 20 or so feet en route to going into the open cage, it took a rolling turn and really turned its course perfectly and penciled into the near side portion of the open cage.
2: Yeah, Howden just swatted it on the backhand from inside his own blue line, but that kind of epitomizes the night for Anaheim. Almost everything went in early on. That's going to be the sixth of the postseason for Brett Howden at 18:04, the third. They'll put Ville Husso back in net, and the Ducks are going to go down 2-1 in this best-of-seven series, a game in which they never led. We saw so many lead changes in that series against the Edmonton Oilers, and this will be the third consecutive game in which we do not see a lead change in this series. Those who had remained at Honda Center for the most part start to head to the parking lot. as now it's going to be Sunday night that will matter for Anaheim, as they will have another opportunity to even this series up. Washi knocked down at center by Colton Sissons. Ducks are going to drop their first postseason home game here at Honda Center. Golden Knights will improve to 3-1 on the road. This is a veteran group, Vegas. As we mentioned, they got down against Utah in the opening round. As we enter the last minute of this game three, and the Ducks are called for an offside on the entry.
3: Well, speaking of that empty netter, it was Brett Howden, and that, as it stands now, unassisted. And you use the word veteran, John, and that's, in my mind, what was the difference of this Vegas Golden Knights team here tonight. They just had a more veteran presence there when it comes to playmaking ability, right? I mean, they were moving the puck quicker. They were closer with support, but boy, they took it to a whole nother level offensively here tonight.
2: Well, and Mitch Marner, by far the number one star of this hockey game, a hat trick, 4 points. And he's going to lead them to the victory. So it'll go to game four on Sunday. And get your tickets for that one at Ticketmaster, the official ticket marketplace of the Anaheim Ducks and the NHL, with mobile entry and easy transfer. 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When they shoot, you score, only at Ticketmaster. Final seconds winding down here in game three as the Golden Knights hoist the puck to center. Jacob Trouba has to reach but fires it in. And Dylan Coghlan will lob it back out to center ice, now under 5 seconds to go. And the disappointment of Friday night at Honda Center here in game three has come to full fruition. The Vegas Golden Knights show their mettle. They come out early and often. They score every way possible, virtually. An empty net goal, an even strength goal, a shorthanded goal, a power play goal. This was thorough, Emerson.
3: Well, going back to last game, which was game two, of course, the more urgent team was the Anaheim Ducks in that game. Well, turn our sights to here tonight's game, and game three was all about the Vegas Golden Knights being the hungrier team, the more urgent team. But I look back to when the Anaheim Ducks pulled Billy Husso, that urgency in their game started to uplift a little bit. And right, how do you get that from opening puck drop? That is going to be key, because that was the one of the few times here in this game where the passes were crisp. They were getting open for one another, and boy, were they really bearing down right around the blue paint. So they got to take that mentality into the next game, which is a crucial game in this series.
2: You know, we heard it after Game 5 against the Edmonton Oilers. We heard Joel Quenneville say, every once in a while this time of year, there's a game you throw in the trash can. I get the feeling this has got to be one of those, because the thing about this time of year is it's a quick turnaround. They've shown us so much resiliency, these Anaheim Ducks have, not only in the postseason but throughout the regular season. They're going to have to get it back and get it back quickly.
3: Well, this has been a very streaky Anaheim Ducks team throughout the regular season, right? You'd go 4 or 5 wins, maybe even upwards of 7 or 8 wins in a row, and then it would go back the other way. You have a stretch of 5 or 6 losses, right? It hasn't been the case here in playoffs. I mean, they have, when they've had some poor play, they've been doing a really good job of turning around quickly, and I expect nothing less here in this upcoming game four.
2: So the series now tilted towards the Vegas Golden Knights. They take a 2-1 lead in the series by virtue of a 6-2 victory here tonight in game three. We'll do it again Sunday night, same time, 6:30 faceoff. We'll go on the air here on Duck Stream at 6 o'clock. Alexis Downey will have the pregame show for you. Our thanks to Yair Martinez back at the studios in Skyview, and here on site at Honda Center, our on-site engineer Tim Jones. Our statistician was Vic Pence. Once again, the final score, the Vegas Golden Knights 6 and the Anaheim Ducks 2 here in game 3. Vegas takes a 2-1 lead in the series. Stay with us. Alexis Downey and Emerson Edom will have much more as the post-game show is just around the corner. 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Thanks for being with us this evening. Once again, the final score, Vegas 6, Anaheim 2. I'm John Ahlers. 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
1: Game three tonight here at Honda Center. The final score, the Vegas Golden Knights take down the Anaheim Ducks 6-2. Definitely not a game that the Ducks are going to want to dwell on too long. Welcome into the postgame show. I'm Alexis Downey alongside Emerson Needham. Emmer, I mean, this was a game where the Ducks had their chances. They outshot Vegas 33-28. But Vegas was able to capitalize, as we talked about in the intermission, on some of those better scoring chances.
2: Mitch Marner was on one in this game, just absolutely on one. And he's been the most consistent Vegas Golden Knights playmaker. And he's been showing up since game one here. But by far and away his best outing. I mean, how about just the hands of magic, right? Sliding home for his second goal. That was just so confident, crisp. Silky, slippery is another verb I can toss in there. But look, he was playing at a phenomenal rate and just the perfect mix of some speed bursts at times, slowing it down at other times. But he was a facilitator out there. He could have had his fourth one, right, streaking through and just narrowly missing. I mean, yeah, he was why the Vegas Golden Knights brought him over. Was exactly how they need to have him play and have him execute. He was on a whole different level here tonight.
1: This was by far his best game against the Ducks in a Golden Knights sweater. 4-point night for Mitch Marner, +4, 5 shots on goal. He almost had a fourth goal as well in the third period, but Billy Husso stopped it in the net. So let's get into the highlights and how this one played out here at Honda Center. Starting in the first period, we saw 3 goals from Vegas. That first one coming from Shea Theodore just 1:06 into the game.
3: A quick little regroup for the Knights, and McNabb feeds it ahead. Mark Stone pulls up and feeds Eichel in the corner. Back to the cutting Theodore on the back door, and he scores. Came in off the weak side point, and just 1:06 in, the Golden Knights have a 1-0 lead.
1: Unfortunately for the Ducks, that type of situation, scoring that quickly, first shot on the game for the opposing team, is not something that they're entirely too unfamiliar with.
2: And we were waiting for Shea Theodore to make a bigger impact on these games, and tonight was that game. And I said it in the pregame show several times. When are we going to get the performance that we know Shea Theodore is going to be capable of doing and going out and sheer dominating? He could take over games, and early on that's what he did. So he came in there late, far side, and that's what world-class defensemen do, right? Mm-hmm. They find the right areas, the dead spots out on the ice, and there on that rush, he certainly did that.
1: It was Jack Eichel with the primary assist there on that play. 1-0 so early in this game, not a good sign. The next 2 goals also for Vegas. It was Braden McNabb in the first period was a power play goal for Vegas, so 3 different types of goals, and it was Mitch Marner's to close out that first frame. Though the Ducks did outshoot Vegas 11-8, we moved into the second period. That's where we saw the netminder change. Lukáš Dostál out, Billy Husso comes in for relief, and we see Mitch Marner score 2 goals in that second period. He gets the hat trick at that point in the game. Also to note, did not see Mark Stone for Vegas after that first period of play. We moved into the third period, and that's where the Ducks were able to get on the board. It was Beckett Seneca, the goal scorer, 6:30 into the third.
3: Golden Knights fail to clear off the faceoff. Hines across the top of the zone finds Killorn. He'll one-time, and he scores! Seneca got to the loose puck behind Carter Hart. Not much of an angle on the drive by Killorn, but Hart couldn't corral it. And Seneca has put the Ducks on the board here in Game 3.
4: You're not going to get more of a grittier goal than that.
1: Back-to-back games with goals for Beckett Seneca. That was his 3rd goal on the postseason. We've been wanting to see a little bit more from him. We talked about it before Game 2. good to see him continuing that play into tonight.
2: I think if everyone had his intensity and hunger here in this game, I think
1: it
2: might have been a different story, right? He was one of those guys that was just pushing the pace, right?
1: Yeah.
2: He was grabbing that puck. He always wanted to do something with it. And whether it was off the rush chances, which the Ducks got to get a whole lot better. I mean, just too many failed entries at the offensive. And then, sure enough, I said it right after, Jack Eichel, and didn't amount to anything, but he had a top-of-the-circle, far-side delay that opened things up, right? You just don't want to make what should be your maybe fourth percentage play be your first, right? So, you know, he continues to make high-end plays on that delay he did. But, yeah, the Ducks, they need to diversify their entries. Even the Golden Knights got back to kicking it back north for them. Or at least as pertaining to the Ducks and going back south on the Ducks. And they were a lot more creative, right? They learned from the Ducks, not just one guy, but two guys going right at them. We talked about how good of a job they've been doing with taking away the real estate, but the Golden Knights were able to find that extra, the kickout pass, or that extra support on their entries, and they were a lot more successful on their offensive zone entries as opposed to the Anaheim Ducks, which it was the complete opposite. Too many giveaways around that area. Even Leo Carlson there late to give him the puck away with a failed entry. So that is one of the, maybe at the top of the list, entries having more success carrying that puck across their offensive zone blue line for the Anaheim Ducks.
1: Yeah, that's a really great point, Emerson. That was very evident in the Ducks' play tonight. Just didn't lead to as much offensive zone time compared to what we saw in Game 2. And really, the puck possession was a lot more even tonight, although Anaheim still had their chances, obviously, with the shots on goal and the amount of possession that they had. But it felt like Vegas tried to even that out a little bit more, especially compared to the first two games. So Beckett Seneca, the first goal scorer for Anaheim. The next goal scorer was Chris Kreider. Nice play from Troy Terry down low to get him the puck.
3: Drop pass to Leo Carlson. Makes a move. Finds some space into the Vegas zone on left wing. Behind the net for Terry in front. Kreider scores! The play was made by Carlson and Terry. The finish from Chris Kreider, his 50th career Stanley Cup playoff goal.
4: Right place, right time for Chris Kreider.
1: As we heard Johnny say, his 50th career postseason goal. He became the sixth U.S.-born player in NHL history to score 50 career playoff goals. So the only active player with as many is Patrick Kane. Pretty good note there from NHL stats.
2: No, that's huge. And it just goes to show how just great of a career that Chris Kreider has put together. I mean, it's just it's not easy to do that in the bright lights of Madison Square Garden, right? Mm-hmm. I mean, you want to talk about pressure. It doesn't get much more of a bigger spotlight than being in the Big Apple and to produce so consistently, especially in the goal-scoring department when it really counts in the playoffs. You know, a lot of that had to do with, you know, utilizing his size and creating that separation. And boom, he's back at it in his office or around that area there, penciled in the slot area for a great finish. But what passing plays, what great entry. And that's
1: one of the better entries.
2: Oh, 100%.
1: Comparatively.
2: Yes. And you know what? Leo was just a guy who took that bucket and went. He was getting off the walls. He was attacking the open ice in the neutral zone. He was humming. He was a lot like Beckett in a way. They had their motors tonight. They wanted to make something happen. You could tell it just the supporting cast. We saw it there on that play, but other times not piecing it together. It just seemed like the timing off, the camaraderie, right? How do they get that that flow back? And I have full belief that they're going to work on the things necessary in order to come back stronger here in this upcoming Game 4.
1: Only one more goal after that. It was Brett Howden, the empty netter, making it a 6-2 game. That's the final score here for Game 3. The Vegas Golden Knights take the series lead 2-1. We'll have Game 4 on Sunday, but we have a lot more for you here on the postgame show as well. And if you want to join our conversation, you can always send us a text right now, 714-439-8422. We'll be right back.
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1: We're back here on the post-game show. Alexis Downey and Emerson Edom. Game three tonight in the Anaheim Ducks and Vegas Golden Knights second round series in the Stanley Cup playoffs. Ducks fall 6-2, the final score. And, you know, Emerson and I were chatting about it a little bit, thinking back to that first round series with the Edmonton Oilers. Obviously, two very different series so far. However, game five, the Ducks lost 4-1, one of those games that, as Johnny was saying at the end of the broadcast, Coach Q talked about, you're going to have one of those in the series. You just got to throw it in the can, move forward. This game, though, feels a little different because we now have seen that Vegas has found their game again. And is there reason for concern now, Emerson, in your mind?
2: Well, I thought they were definitely playing with more spark and more jump, and they had more energy, right? And and you just didn't know if that was going to come about with them, just because we, at least I think even most experts could agree that this young Anaheim Ducks team has the, I guess, the advantage in the speed department and overall skating ability. But there was an uptick in speed for the Vegas Golden Knights. I mean, they were just faster. They were faster 100%. With the puck. They were faster without the puck. And their playmaking, once again, it was just a beautiful pick by Marner there on that beauty by McNabb. That it's just that high IQ play. Like, you're just not done. You're not satisfied with just dropping the pass. You're setting the pick as well after the fact. And he's not 6'2", 6'3". I mean, you know, Mitch Marner's 6'1", 180. He's not the biggest guy, but the fact that he got in the way there and created more separation for McNabb on that play, they were doing it all. They were playing hard, but also playing high IQ style of hockey. But to your original point about throwing this one away, I couldn't agree more. And I mentioned to Johnny at the final buzzer there, I said, you know, this was a very streaky team in the regular season for the Anaheim Ducks, right? They would go a stretch with some stretch of period with big wins under their belt, you know, multiple in a row, and then they would, after the fact, lose a few, and it would be back and forth. But that just, I mean, they haven't put stretches of losses together here in this playoffs. I mean, they've just they've dropped one, come back, and right. So hopefully they can do that here and not be that streaky team that sometimes we saw during the regular season. They know it's getting do or die type of hockey here coming up.
1: You can't afford to be streaky in the postseason. You have to be consistent. And the unfortunate part of this loss tonight is the main message from Coach Q going into this game is he wanted to build off the consistency that this Ducks team showed in game two. That was not the case tonight. They looked a little bit tired early in this game, and that's a reason of concern in my mind too, because you're home, you have the advantage of being on home ice where you've won all of the games in the postseason, now 3-1 record. Vegas, on the flip side, is 3-1 on the road in the postseason. So you have to find that balance there.
2: You made that great point there earlier, right? You mentioned the positive play that the Vegas Golden Knights have shown on the road, right? And that proved to be true here yet again here in this really pivotal game three. Like it didn't go the way the Ducks had hoped for. Didn't go the way the fans, of course, had hoped for. But I think everyone's going to be super stoked here in this upcoming game on Sunday. That just another opportunity.
1: But shout out to everyone that stayed here at Honda Center, because it did get a little loud towards the end of this game when we heard the two goals, when we saw the two goals for Anaheim. You don't always see that. And that is the Orange Country faithful here supporting their team. So shout out to them for that.
2: Shout out to them. Yeah, testament to them. Stay until the very end.
1: Yeah, and they like that.
2: They saw some exciting hockey, right?
1: Yeah. Build off of what we saw at the end there.
2: Yeah, I mean, this place started getting super loud when Kreitz put that one home, and some plays after that with Ville Husso being pulled in and around that stretch. I mean, they were playing some desperate hockey, and that's when they really started to pick up their confidence. So how do you get that type of play? Yes, you have the extra skater with the cage empty and the goaltender pulled, but it was just the close support much better. Yes, you have that extra guy, but the urgency to get closer when there was those puck battles, I thought that was a

0: what the it might not even be the ceiling. Yeah. You know, who knows what the ceiling is with this Golden Knights team. So that's why the Ducks need to be a little bit more proactive here in this upcoming game four.
1: This Vegas team, a lot harder to play from behind against compared to what we saw in that Edmonton series. Vegas's goaltending has been so good from Carter Hart. It's just not the same. And you can't get down by three goals early in a game. That's not a recipe for success with the Ducks against the Golden Knights. But you just mentioned Chris Kreider. He scored in tonight's game. He spoke to the media. So let's take a listen to his thoughts on this game.
2: Chris, rough start to that game. How do you guys want to bounce back on that Sunday?
3: Let me start Sunday.
4: What's the top of the list for things you want to correct heading into this game?
3: Obviously a dangerous team, so limit their chances. Certainly got some great A's and capitalized on them, so... I think we played a pretty good defensive game that game too, so take the lessons from this one, leave the mistakes, and improve and respond.
5: Chris, you had a strong kill there in the last game that probably got some momentum back after those missed power play opportunities. Did that shorthanded goal kind of take some wind out of you guys' sails in this one, or change it?
3: Well, yeah, anytime the other team scores, can take some wind out of your sails. I mean, they you know, give them credit, they played a good first period, and like I said earlier, we just have to have a better start.
6: But how about the third period? Does that give you some momentum, maybe make you feel a little bit better going into the next game?
3: I mean, everything adds up. So play the whole 60 and continue to play physical, make that investment over the 7-game series. So each game's kind of a standalone thing. So regardless, just got to, like I said, be better going into the next game.
5: How's Vegas' penalty kill, their aggressiveness on the penalty kill, how is that kind of, you know, maybe not throwing you guys off or disrupting what you want to do?
3: They've been effective, so got to go back, look at the tape, come up with some answers and respond. Draw some, at least get a little bit of momentum from our power play.
7: Sorry, Chris. But the beauty of having a young team is that, you know, you can kind of beat yourselves out, brush yourselves off, and move on.
3: I mean, it's just, I think our team in general, something we've done all year, so get an opportunity to respond at home.
2: They got a lot of shots tonight. Was that something new that they were doing, or just kind of rough tonight for you guys?
3: No, it's playoff hockey. So.
4: What do you contribute to that slow start? Is it just kind of comfort on your end, or do you think it's jitters from some of the young guys?
3: Nope. I think that they did a good job advancing pucks, getting behind us, and we just needed to be a little bit more connected with some of our zone exits and the way we advance pucks someplace. So, they clearly made some adjustments and had a good game, so we have to do the same thing. Thank you.
1: Connected was exactly the word that I had in my mind watching Vegas tonight, and I'm glad we got to hear it. You know, he had some good points. You just look forward to Sunday. They have an opportunity to bounce back on home ice where they has had success.
0: Yeah, and you talked about the Golden Knights making adjustments. They're going to have to make adjustments themselves
1: right
0: into this next game. And how about that? So you touched on the connectivity
1: yep.
0: aspect of that. Just heard he relayed that same message, but how about the exits? Part of that connectivity, that close support, being there for one another. You know, there's no rule that, you know, 10 feet max, so to speak. I mean, these players are just too good. Their awareness is too good. They're able to read the play, so you don't have to have some kind of set template to that degree, but certainly it's got to be a standard that, you know, the puck carrier has the puck. You know, yeah, you can have one guy way weak side or a little bit farther away from the play trying to find that dead spot, but there's got to be a closer support, 10-foot pass always available, if not one, two, with some maybe strong side D support. So it's just another opportunity. And, and like I said, the Ducks have responded so well over the course of these
1: That's
0: early portions of the playoffs.
1: Yep.
0: And, you know, I expect it no different here come Sunday.
1: Well, we're going to leave our listeners with a positive text that we have here on the text line before we return for our final segment here on the post-game show. The message reads, I'm sad that we lost tonight, but I knew this was going to be a tough series against the Golden Knights. We can beat Vegas. And we can move on to the next round if we stay focused. We're pretty focused and dialed in here on the post-game show. And we'll be back after this commercial break with a little bit more on tonight, some more of your thoughts on the text line, and looking ahead to Sunday's Game 4.
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0: NHL Edge Advanced Stats, keeping you up to date from round one through the Stanley Cup Final. 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
8: Here at Honda Center for game win and takes the series lead 2-1. Ducks still searching for some answers. Coming into tonight, they did not opt to change the lineup from game two. So that means Ross Johnston, Jansen Harkin stayed in the lineup. And when we take a look at some of the final numbers from this game, in terms of ice time, let's see who was on the lower end. Ross Johnston on the lower end there, just 11.5 tonight. You know, I feel like it was actually pretty even tonight. There wasn't a drastic difference. But do you expect or think, speculate, that there will be changes to the lines going into game four?
9: Yeah, I think just how this game played out, right? They're going to need even and want even more grit, right? So it's like who tapered off maybe in the hit department. Well, I thought we probably saw a little
8: 51
9: bit.
8: 51 hits, I don't know.
9: Well, oh, no, 100%. But as far as part of that is winning and coming out with a puck, like going into those hits with a purpose, right?
8: Yeah.
9: You can hit, but is your intent to come up with the puck on the other side, right? Or is your stick in the wrong position, right? Or there is that, you do get that initial hit. You seal their puck carrier off, but there's not that close support that comes in, right? So I just think, yes, they were physical, but I think just having a method to the madness, right? Playing with a purpose.
8: Great point.
9: As far as puck recoveries are concerned, just not obviously enough puck recoveries. And boy, how about the block shots from Vegas, right? So it's like
8: 20.
9: I think the coaching staff is going to take everything into consideration, right? Whether it is okay, you mentioned, yes, they were physical, but okay, who within those confines was playing with a purpose and fighting to pick up those 50-50 loose pucks after the fact? When it comes to missed shots, right, who was, I mean, there weren't too many, but who were the few players who, or pump fake and finding that separation and lane to the net, because everything I feel like was super important and compounded in this game, right? It was just it was a job well done by the opposition. They played the perfect combination of just playoff hockey, right? They buried when they had the opportunity to do so. They were physical when they had the opportunity to do so. Their special team showed up, that's for sure.
8: Yeah.
9: So they played a complete game. And Carter Hart, once again, right? He's super steady.
8: Yep.
9: Just it almost looks like, and I don't know, is 6'2", but it almost seems like he plays like he's like 6'5", right? He just takes up so much net. Super aggressive, just aggressive at the right times. Mm-hmm. And, I mean, he was already hot heading into playoffs, just the last stretch of regular season games. And, boy, he continues to cook here in these Stanley Cup playoffs.
8: You're talking about goaltending. It will be another question, too. Do you go back to Lukáš Dostál, who has started every game in this playoffs for the Anaheim Ducks, or do you opt to keep Ville Husso in? I'd be surprised, personally, if you played Husso to start, but I guess we'll see.
9: No, I don't see that happening.
8: Yeah.
9: I think it's going to be Lukáš
8: Dostál. I think I'd be surprised too, but
9: yeah,
8: just knowing the coaching staff and just the way things have played out here.
9: But here's kind of the kicker, right? Okay, so the Vegas Golden Knights, they go up in the series 2-1, right? So with that said, if you're going to make a goaltending change, I mean, right? Because, okay, I don't want to put this into existence, but I'm playing hypotheticals here. If the Ducks were to drop the next game, then it becomes, I think, a little bit even more difficult, right, with a potential series-clinching game.
8: That's a good point.
9: To go to Ville Husso if you're going to make a goaltending change. That's just my personal opinion. So if you're going to make it, you know, you might want to do it next game. But it's there was the situation there with Edmonton, right? And, I don't know. When
8: Tristan Jarry came out.
9: Well, when Lukáš Dostál.
8: Okay.
9: And he got pulled in that game,
8: gotcha.
9: Right? They went back in.
8: They did, yep.
9: He played a great next game, right? So it's one of those things where I think maybe they'll take that into consideration. Mm-hmm. That worked out, him kind of getting shelled there early on, getting pulled, going back with him the next game, having success. So I think they're going to take a look at just all areas of, you know, how they need to be better here in this upcoming game 4 on Sunday.
8: Power play, one of those areas this Ducks team needs to be better. They only got two chances tonight, but went 0-2. They have yet to score a power play goal in this series with Vegas after being first in the National Hockey League in the postseason after the first round. On the flip side, Vegas able to get a power play goal tonight. They went 1-3. Special teams is an area the Ducks need to improve on in this series. They need to improve on faceoffs as well. To your point about the block shots, trying to figure out those lanes, finding more lanes, figuring out Carter Hart. There's definitely a lot of question marks after three games.
9: Yeah, and as far as that goal scored early on, it was that shorthanded goal by Brady McNabb. That was a killer, right?
8: Yes.
9: I mean, you know, you know where you're at on the power play. You're trying to get your mojo going, and for that to happen early on the game, I mean, just devastating when you, you know, circumstantially, you're just fighting to just do better on the peepers. You get scored on, tough break.
8: Let's get to our text line before we wrap up our post-game show. Tony said, this was the best back-checking performance we've faced all season long. Vegas forwards sprinted 200 feet the other way. They don't care where the puck is. They just take their man and obliterate him without taking dumb penalties. Tomáš Hertl made Troy Terry a non-factor. Hope a different Ducks team shows up on Sunday.
9: So big changes line-wise for them coming into this game, right? And it worked out. It paid off. And
8: yep.
9: It shows how skilled of a team they are. And I mean, just some hidden gems here. William Karlsson, he's just, you know, he's my age, getting to that, you know, not too old, 33, but still, you know, on that other side of his career age-wise. And, you know, he made some great plays there. I thought he was one of the better players for his squad, and an underwhelming performance through and through for them in game two, and I thought he was making great plays here in this game three. So you know, that proved to be a positive boost for their club. We were wondering if Kolesar was going to kind of up the ante as far as physicality for Tomas Hertl. Well, where in that message, in that great message we just heard from, that was certainly the case. I think his physicality, his grit, everyone's play without the puck was very noticeable as far as back-checking and just relentlessness. So they were on one for the whole game.
8: And Vegas head coach John Tortorella shared in his post-game press conference, or rather didn't share any updates on Mark Stone when he was asked about it. No update there. So we'll look to hear that maybe tomorrow or Sunday. Playoffs are a little different. So
9: it'd be a big loss for them, right?
8: It would be a very big loss.
9: Obviously, they're a guy rocking the C for them. So Mark Stone, I mean, he's just been so big time for them, even going back to their taking home the hardware for them, the Stanley Cup not too long ago. I mean, he was a big piece of that puzzle. So that would be a small win for the Anaheim Ducks. We don't want anyone to obviously be injured. We want everyone playing, but just circumstantially, I mean, the more the merrier.
8: Emerson, what is your final quack for tonight?
9: This has been not the streaky team that we saw during the regular season. This is a new team that is able to respond very quick. I mean, just an instant response from these guys. We see it a lot of times in real time, mid-game. They start turning on the jets. We saw it when the net was empty there, the cage empty, and Villahuso came out. There was that intensity. So I've loved the response this playoffs for this Duck squad. Just a lights-out response. I'm talking about completely taken over.
8: Game two?
9: Yeah.
8: Even better.
9: Yes. I think game number two here at Honda Center, game four of the series, it's going to be all Anaheim Ducks and just a dominant. I'm hoping for like just a 4-0, 4-1, 5-1-ish type of win. So
8: I like it.
9: That's just at least the intensity I know that they're going to come out with.
8: Yeah, I think this is one of those games where you want to have a little bit of accountability, too. In the locker room, you're looking around at each other. And this is just me from my perspective speaking. I think this is a game where you need your leaders to speak up, to talk. Those veteran guys that have been in these type of situations, that have played deep in the playoffs, I think those are the guys that need to talk after a game like this.
9: Speaking of leaders, do we see the Butcher come back in?
8: That's
9: right?
8: What I was thinking
9: close.
8: About. I'm talking about that kind of leading into that. Changes in the lines. We heard that maybe Radko Gudas could come back into the lineup in this series. So that would be, you know, I think that would be a good spark for this team in terms of just bringing back a guy that he played. Did he not play Vegas in the Stanley Cup final when he was in his time?
9: Don't quote me on, but yeah, Florida going to the finals there, yes.
8: Yeah, so you know, he knows this. I mean, obviously Vegas has changed a lot over the years, but he understands the roots of their organization.
9: See how you just went for it right there? That's what the Ducks need to do in this upcoming
8: game.
9: You just got to go for it. High risk, high reward.
8: I like it.
9: You got rewarded there. And furthermore, I love the leadership point. Alexis, it couldn't ring more true that the John Carlsons of the world that just have that strong voice, that have been there, done that, him and Alex Killorn, they need to step up to the plate and be vocal leading up to this upcoming game four.
8: The final score here at Honda Center, game three, 6-2. Vegas takes down the Anaheim Ducks, takes the series lead 2-1. For Emerson Needham, I'm Alexis Downey. Thank you for tuning in to the post-game show here on Duck Stream. And make sure to join us on Sunday for Game 4, also still at Honda Center. We'll have the pregame show for you at 6 o'clock. It is another 6:30 puck drop. And for the rest of this evening, and enjoy the rest of your evening and your Saturday. Make sure to join us on Sunday for Game 4. And thank you for tuning in once again to the post-game show. We'll see you on Sunday.
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0: Welcome into an episode of Light the Lamp here on DuckStream. I'm Alexis Downey. Today was a big day for the Anaheim Ducks organization, coming to terms an eight-year deal, $72 million with defenseman Jackson Lacombe, who is standing right here in the locker room. Jackson, is this all setting in for you yet?
1: I wouldn't say quite yet. Obviously, I'm really excited to get it done, and it's a great deal for me. And it hasn't really set in yet, but I'm just really excited about it.
0: Big contract, and now you're going to be the highest paid player in Ducks history in terms of the total dollars with this amount. I mean, that in itself, does it? We talk about confidence a lot, but does that give you, some confidence in knowing that organization really believes in you?
1: For sure. Obviously, I wanted to kind of carry that with me before we got it done, but I didn't even know that was true. But for sure, it'll give me a big boost. Obviously, so continue to do my best to work hard and be the same person, player that I am. But for sure, it gives me kind of more confidence to do that.
0: Jackson, let's go through the process a little bit. It sounded like when listening to Pat, it was a quick process for you guys. What did that look like in terms of you speaking with your agent and your camp connecting with the Ducks?
1: It went really smooth, obviously. Like Pat said, it was super quick. It probably took, a week and a half since we started talking. They just sent an offer, and then we just had a few negotiations, and we were really close. And so it got done really quick, and obviously I was happy it went smooth and went fast, and that's what I wanted to do.
0: The moment this morning was filmed on camera, and you could see, the moment between you and Pat. Now you have that to look back on. In terms of just going forward now, what are some of the expectations maybe that come with this for you?
1: For sure. Obviously, I think it's a big responsibility to kind of carry that. And, like Pat kind of told me, I just want to continue to be the person and player that I am and just do what I do and not change a thing. And that's what I'm going to do. So obviously, I'm grateful that they, trust in me, believe in me, and same with my teammates, and it means a lot to me, so I'm doing the best I can to kind of carry that and just continue to do what I do.
0: Who was the first person you called?
1: Obviously my mom and my dad were the first two, and then my siblings too, my grandparents, and then some of my close friends last night too.
0: Pretty cool with your dad being in the hockey space too, getting to share that moment with him.
1: For sure, he was obviously really excited for me, and same with my whole family, so just to share that with them was great.
0: And they're probably going to be coming out to all the games in Minnesota. As we know, they like to travel
1: so they'll be out, I think, for the home opener for sure. And whatever they can make after that, they love to watch. So it's pretty cool.
0: One thing that has always been steady, at least the last 2 years, Drew Helleson. He's someone that you were there for him through his contract signing, and he was the first person that greeted you this morning with the water bottles being poured on you. How much did it mean to you to have him along, I'm sure, through this process too?
1: It means a ton. Obviously, I lived with him the last 2 years, and he's such a close friend of mine just growing up my whole life. And I can't explain, what it means to have him here and to play together, and just how much he supports me, and just what he does for me kind of, all my life is so special. So I'm, I can't explain how much he means to me.
0: Going forward next year, he's still going to be the roommate. You'll have to figure that out Orange County.
1: He's already got stuff he wants me to get for the house right now, so we'll see what I can do for him.
0: Going back to last season, your emergence, really from December on, we'll say, in the year, and those minutes on the ice, again, going back to confidence, that was the big thing you always pointed to. But what, when you look back to that, maybe what was another difference maker for you in your game that you feel like you were able to hone in on?
1: Yeah, I think it was obviously confidence is a huge key, but not being afraid. I think for me that was kind of a big thing my first year. I was just afraid to make mistakes and just afraid to kind of play my game. But I just kind of said, I got nothing to lose. I don't want to play in fear anymore. And that's kind of what I did, and I started to have a lot more fun with it. And as we just went on, obviously our team was getting better and better, and that just gave me more confidence. And the guys were so supportive of it. So,
0: You've played alongside Radko Gudas a lot. How much has he been able to help mentor you over, the last year plus?
1: Yeah, huge. Obviously, he's been in the league for a long time, and he's got so much experience to offer. And he treats all of us young guys so well, and he's such a great leader and captain. So, being able to play with him is obviously, extremely, really cool. And he's a great player and a great friend. So, he's been nothing but great to me.
0: 8 years now in this place. I mean, you're already spending a few years, but now tack on that 8 years next. What do you like so much about living in Orange County?
1: I think everything about it, I don't think there's a bad thing I can say about it. Obviously, you know, you can say the weather and the place where I live is great. I just love everything about the food, the people. It's just such a friendly place, so, you know, there's nothing like that I can say about it. I love it.
0: Beach house and a lake house, maybe in the cars someday?
1: That's something that'll have to be decided later. Yeah. We'll see.
0: One other thing I wanted to mention, your good friend Brock Faber. You're getting him a little bit more on the contract there, but 8 years for him as well. Is he someone that you've talked to about this yet?
1: I did a little bit in the summer, obviously. He's such a good player, a good friend of mine. It's pretty cool that we got kind of similar deal done. We'll definitely have a good amount of fun this summer playing golf together and stuff, and definitely laugh about it for sure.
0: As you look ahead to just one preseason game left, but the regular season just around the corner, how are you feeling? How's camp been and the new coaching staff and everything?
1: It's been awesome. Obviously, Q's been great for us. He's really pushing the pace and kind of getting us in shape fast. So I think we all feel really good. I think our legs are starting to come back to us. We're just showing that every game. I think we're just improving. And I think we're going to get off to a really good start. Like I said earlier, we're all excited to get going. And we've been looking forward to all summer. So we're really excited.
0: One last one for you, Jackson. A little over 2 years ago, we sat in the same room before your NHL debut.
1: Yeah.
0: When you think back to that moment, would you ever believe that, you know, you'd be in this place now, signing this deal, being in this locker room, and knowing what it means to you?
1: Well, I don't know if I would have, to be honest, obviously now I'm super excited to be here, and that's all I can say about it.
0: Awesome. Thank you, Jackson. Congratulations.
1: Thank you so much. I appreciate it.
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2: original
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3: Orange County through the eyes of Kent French with Ducks Unfiltered. You can hear about all of the exciting spots around town that the OC has to offer. Tune
4: in to the Korea Studio for another episode of Light the Lamp. I'm your host, Alexis Downey. Today is Wednesday, October 8th, and the NHL season is underway. I watched all three of the games last night on ESPN's triple header. Oh my goodness. It felt so weird, honestly, to have hockey back on my TV. Like, no time had passed with the summer. But at the same time, it was awesome. I mean, there was some great hockey last night. That first game, Florida, Chicago, that one was a bit closer than I really thought it would be. And then, of course, we had the Penguins and Rangers, the whole Mike Sullivan, Sidney Crosby, all the storylines around that one. Quite a showing from the Penguins, someone that we got to keep an eye on as we get closer to the Ducks home opener, as that's their opponent. And then that final game last night, the Avalanche and Kings. Well, I'll just say that it went in Ducks fans' favor. So Ducks will be taking the ice tomorrow for their season opener in Seattle at Climate Pledge Arena. As I'm recording this right now, I would think that the team is on a plane heading there. So that's exciting. And wanted to note just a couple pieces of team news before we get into today's Media Day interviews. Ryan Strome is out with an upper body injury. He will not be playing for the team on this first opening road trip. The team announced this morning. And then also Ville Husso, who was originally on the opening night roster that was submitted, was placed on waivers yesterday, cleared waivers. Woo. We can woo for that. And he is reassigned to San Diego. So the Ducks have their two goaltenders now in Peter Mrazek and Lukáš Tostál. And that's something that I chatted with GM Pat Verbeek about in a new episode of The Beaker that is also out on Duck Stream. So going to plug that before we get into the rest of this episode here today. So just a couple things to note before that opener. And also Beckett Seneca made the opening night roster for this team. I talked to him in the locker room yesterday, and I feel like it's still a little bit of a whirlwind for him. He's trying to take everything in. Said he spoke to his parents on the phone. That was his first phone call. They were obviously thrilled for him, but I can't say his reaction was exactly like what we saw at the NHL draft. I know I mentioned that during his Media Day interview episode, but his reaction was a little bit more tame this time. And I think, you know, for a lot of guys going into their debut, whether that is hopefully tomorrow for Beckett, seemingly so, as he was moved up onto the second line during practice today. We don't really know what the lines are going to be looking like exactly yet, but it's just, it's a lot of emotions. I'm sure, you know, you work your whole life for that one moment, and it's one special moment, but then it's all the moments after that. You got to keep up your play. You got to keep your spot. So for Beckett Seneca, someone that we're going to see with this Ducks lineup this season, as Pat shared, when I spoke with him yesterday, similar to a Leo Carlson plan, but a little bit different, I think, in Beckett's case as well. So that's all I think you need to know ahead of this episode. Let's get to the fun of it, back to the cornhole boards and the putting green, as we have four players as a part of this episode here today. Tristan Luneau, Ian Moore, Ross Johnston, and Stian Solberg. Three of the four players are assigned to the San Diego Gulls now. Those transactions came over the last week. But Ross Johnston, obviously up with the big club here in Anaheim. So we start with Tristan Luneau, who is someone that actually did start the season last year here with the Ducks, was sent down to San Diego, had a really strong year, and it was a tough decision process for this Ducks coaching staff on who was going to stay up here in terms of that young defensive core. And I mean, hats off to them. Like I said, just tough decisions, but also something that Pat shared with me yesterday. He wants to see all those guys get the minutes. And so by sending them down to San Diego, you know, they are going to get the minutes. They're not just going to be sitting out watching games. So that experience is super valuable. And for Tristan Luneau, someone that will start the season in San Diego, but someone that spent a lot of time continuing to get stronger in this offseason. So let's get started now with that interview with Tristan Luneau.
0: We're here with Tristan Luneau at the Anaheim Ducks Media Days. Tristan, welcome back to Orange County. How was your summer?
5: It was great. Thanks for having me.
0: So we're going to have some fun here today, and we're going to start with cornhole and then head over to the putting green. So you ready?
5: Yeah, ready to go.
0: And while we're doing this, let's talk a little bit more about your summer. Where did you spend it?
5: Spent it in Quebec City. That's where I'm from. So went back there this summer, got a good group there, and yeah, enjoyed it.
0: How was your training?
5: It was fun. Got in a couple guys, Goshen and Warren came down. You good at this? Automatic. Hey, there you go.
0: You can follow it up well.
5: Yeah.
0: I will say Ville Husso is very good.
5: Yeah, he's a player. Played golf with him. He's good at sports.
0: Yeah, see, there you go.
5: Yeah.
0: So getting to see some of the guys throughout the summer there you're talking about, did you train with them or did you just spend some time away from the ice with them?
5: No, they came down to Quebec City. We all worked out in the same group, so it's fun, keep the chemistry going a little bit.
0: What do you feel like you were able to strengthen this off season?
5: Spent a lot of time in the gym, honestly. Like, that's why I brought those guys too. They're a little bigger, so I mean, they pushed the pace in the gym and kind of went on the ice too together. So
0: let's see.
5: Yeah.
0: Okay, you did good that first round there.
5: Yeah, good first.
0: Heading into this season, you know, the year that you had last year down in San Diego, you know, quite a season.
5: Yep.
0: Do you have any goals that you've already set for yourself?
5: Yeah. I mean, just keep building on what we worked on last year. Worked a lot with the coaches and, you know, what it means to be a good, reliable defenseman, and kind of keep working on that this season.
0: Making the all-rookie AHL team, what did that mean to you?
5: Means a lot. I mean, obviously, like, there's a big part of it's the team and the role that was given a pretty offensive role, so kind of took advantage of it, and you know, it worked, so yeah. glad it worked.
0: We're going to head over to the golf now. You have your choice of a few different putters. That one actually is still in the bag, but that's a hockey stick putter.
5: Yeah.
0: If you want to use that one or if you want to get fancy with any of the other ones.
5: Yeah, I'll do a hockey stick.
0: Okay.
5: Oh, happy Gilmore. Oh, look at that thing.
0: Since you've been back in Orange County, what's your favorite thing to enjoy outside of the rink?
5: I'd say golf. Played a lot of golf since I got here. Maybe I'll bring this putter along.
0: Yeah.
5: Water.
0: Might have to borrow it.
5: Yeah. Yeah, I'd say golf is what I do the most outside of hockey.
0: There you go. Still got to make a hole in one. Let's see if you can.
5: How many I got? Three?
0: Yeah. Right. Really as many as it takes.
5: All right.
0: Almost.
5: Send out.
0: As far as just getting to meet the new coaching staff too, have you had many conversations with Coach Q or any of the new faces?
5: Not yet. No, ran into them at the rink and kind of introduced ourselves, but no, waiting for it to... oh, come on. That was it.
0: Wait, we got to wait until you get at least one. If you want to use one of the other putters, that's okay too.
5: Got the rest of it. Oh.
0: Almost. Granlund was very good with this putter.
5: Yeah?
0: Yep.
5: Man.
0: All right, let's see. Maybe this one. There we go. All right. Well, thank you, Tristan, for joining
5: us, and
0: good luck with training camp.
5: Thank you. Appreciate it.
4: From one young defenseman to the next young defenseman, Ian Moore, someone that made his NHL debut when the Ducks had their final home game of the season last year against the Colorado Avalanche. If you remember back to that game, he had an entire section of Ian Moore fans. It was so awesome. He had some of his teammates there. His family was there. Really, really special moment and something that he shared was something he got to reflect back on this summer. Also shared that he went back to Harvard where he was the captain for his NCAA hockey team and he finished his degree. So he's a Harvard grad just like Alex Killorn. Two Harvard grads in this organization currently, at least. So let's just jump into that chat now with Ian Moore.
0: We're joined now by Ian Moore, who will be beginning on the putting green to get going here at Anaheim Ducks Day, Media Day. So, Ian, first of all, welcome back to Orange County.
6: Thank you.
0: How was your summer?
6: It was good. Yeah, it's good to be back. Spent it at home, mostly in Boston with my family, friends. So good to see everyone and train, but excited for the season.
0: You have some time to decompress after what was the end of a crazy year. I mean,
6: yeah.
0: April for you making your NHL debut.
6: Yeah, I did. Yeah. Went back to school, finished up, and then, had some time to just kind of take it all in and didn't really, I guess, take it all in until until I got back. But, yeah.
0: Did you officially graduate then?
6: I did. Yeah, I went back and graduated.
0: Congratulations.
6: So, yeah.
0: That's awesome. So,
6: yeah, it was a fun,
0: what was your degree in?
6: Economics.
0: Okay. Yeah. Nice. Well, now you get to do the hockey side of it.
6: Yeah, exactly. So
0: we'll let you start with the putter. So
6: you're keeping it
0: simple there with the putter that you chose because there are two tricky ones and a great start. So you get to golf a lot?
6: A little bit with my dad and my brother. Yeah, okay. We golf in the summers. But not as much as I want to, but maybe out here.
0: There you go, two in a
6: Jeez,
0: row.
6: Where's this on the course? I'm not a good putter, so I think I might have to run off with this.
0: Do you want to try out one of the other ones too?
6: Not if this keeps. Oh, yeah, maybe okay. I will.
0: Now it's time to switch.
6: Yeah.
0: Let's talk a little bit more too while you're switching your putter. Let's see what you pick. Okay. Oh,
6: that
0: tricky,
6: doesn't look like
0: it's
6: a...
0: the tricky one. Yep. There you go.
6: Oh.
0: Yeah.
6: Okay.
0: Let's see how this goes.
6: All right.
0: I'll let you focus. Okay.
6: Strong.
0: Yeah,
6: not bad.
0: Not too bad. Your training, what did that look like this summer? Did you have to change anything knowing that you were stepping back into a different role now, not going back to college?
6: Yeah, I really, it was a lot of the same, but just kind of took what I learned from here at the end of the year and wanted to put on some weight, so gained a little bit of weight and just focused on, you know, it's a longer season than college, so trying to be... ready for that in the best shape you can and just focused on having a good summer, productive summer and mainly gaining weight and strength because you're playing against older guys. Mm-hmm. So I think that was the main focus, but there's a lot of similarities too between the other summers.
0: Favorite food to eat as a part of the gaining weight and strength process?
6: I eat a lot of red meat.
0: Okay.
6: So,
0: okay.
6: I know some people don't, but my family, we do. Ground beef.
0: Yeah.
6: Steaks when I can, but
0: okay.
6: Ground beef, potatoes, kind of yogurts. Just always kind
0: of
6: eating as healthy as I can, but as much as I can too.
0: Let's step over to cornhole now that you've gotten a couple putts
6: working.
0: In, and maybe we'll let that one go. So we'll both be down here.
6: Okay, all right.
0: And I'll let you go first, too.
6: Oh, go ahead. Go ahead. You've seen the, yeah.
0: Okay. Coming up this weekend is the...
6: Oh, a little block.
0: It's the rookie face-off. And when I was doing some research, you're going to get to play against your old teammate, Jack Barr, who is in San Jose.
6: Yeah.
0: Looking, and you guys have been teammates for a while. Going
6: Chicago.
0: Back to Chicago.
6: Yep.
0: And then co-captains at Harvard?
6: We were, yeah, this past year. So roommates for 3-4 years. We had some practice. Yeah, I'm excited. We were texting back and forth, and I'm excited to play him. It'll be a little weird seeing him in different color, but I'm excited for him too, and it'll be fun to just be on the ice with one of my best friends as well.
0: Yeah, and getting to play here at Great Park too, you know, with Ducks fans in attendance. There you go. Well, yeah. you got one in
6: kinda
0: there.
6: Good. All right.
0: Yeah. So I've been playing all day. You see, yeah.
6: You set up the block.
0: There you go.
6: I think I still lost, though.
0: We'd have to count it up, but...
6: I think I got one.
0: It was a close game.
6: Yeah.
0: What are you looking forward to with training camp and, you know, getting to skate with some of these other faces that, you know, you got to skate with in April, but now you get to know a little bit better.
6: Yeah, it was, such a great opportunity to be able to get to know them back in the spring. I think that helps just coming in. Seen some familiar faces, like you mentioned. But I'm just excited to get going, get the season going again, and, spend all the summer kind of thinking about it. But just a lot of fun hanging out with the rinks, battling with each other, but also just enjoying each other's company and making new friendships and hanging out outside of the rink, things like that. So I'm excited for these next couple of weeks and this season.
0: Awesome. Well, thank you for joining us, Ian, and good job.
6: Yeah, not bad.
0: Not too bad.
6: Thank you. Yeah. I appreciate it.
4: All right. Two defensemen, and now we jump over to Ross Johnston, who has, it's funny, he's been with the organization now for a bit of time since he joined us from the New York Islanders. He's someone that spent his summer in dad mode, back home and working on the farm. So let's get into my chat now with Ross Johnston.
0: We're joined by Ross Johnston now here at the Anaheim Ducks Media Days. Ross, welcome back to OC.
7: Thanks for having me.
0: How was your summer?
7: It was great. Awesome summer, good weather. Got married early July.
0: Congratulations.
7: Checked off a lot of the boxes. So yeah, it was an awesome summer.
0: Oh, that's awesome. Yeah. Was that back home?
7: It was back home in Prince Edward Island, Canada, yeah.
0: Did you spend your whole summer there then after? Did you go on a honeymoon or anything?
7: No, we have a one-year-old, so we just stuck close to home. We didn't really want to pawn her off for a week to someone, so we just spent the time last, I guess, there were 7 weeks after the wedding, so just kind of relaxed and recharged and ready to go for the season.
0: Nice, nice. Well, we're going to keep talking about it, but we're also going to play some cornhole bags, just tossing them, and then we're going to have you get out here on the green as well. So,
7: okay.
0: You ready?
7: Yeah, everyone should be dialed in now.
0: So we're actually going to stand on the same side too. Well, okay. Same side of these boards, but and we'll see how this goes because
7: you've had practice early today.
0: I've had quite a bit of practice.
7: How's the game?
0: It's been good. Some better than others. I think as the day's gone on, it's been a little better. So I honestly haven't been keeping score, but the putting I've been keeping track of a little bit more,
7: right,
0: some of the guys. So,
7: right.
0: But you can go first.
7: Okay.
0: So in terms of your training this summer, did it change at all, or did you kind of stick to the same regimen that you have been the last couple of years?
7: I would say similar. I think you're always adapting to what you think your game needs or what the organization think your game needs. But I'm in my 30s now. I feel like you kind of know the recipe for what gets you ready for camp. So for me, it was somewhat along the same lines what I've been doing for sure.
0: When you heard the news of Coach Quenneville,
7: good timing.
0: Yeah, that was good timing.
7: Yeah.
0: The new head coach, what was your initial reaction?
7: It's excitement. I mean, a guy with that resume coming in, I think there's a lot of excitement. You can tell the aura around the rink this year. There's a lot of positive energy, and we're looking forward to the challenge of being a better team. And obviously, I think we have the right guy leading us now, which is awesome.
0: New staff as well, along with that. It's probably some changes on that end. Did you get to chat with them at all yet?
7: Yeah, I think coming in early, a few weeks early, it's nice. Some new faces around, like you said, new coaches. So I've had little conversations here and there with them, and it's kind of nice getting to know them and where they're from, and just getting to know the person rather than the coach before things start up.
0: Let's see how you do here. Last one. Oh, good last one.
7: This is huge. Oh, pressure. Just go with pressure.
0: Do you want to do one more round or head over to golf?
7: It's up to you.
0: All right, let's do one more. Let's see how it goes. All right. What was your favorite thing that you, well, probably your wedding. I was going to say, what was your favorite thing that you got to do this summer?
7: I better say my wedding, for sure.
0: Yeah, that's the safe answer.
7: No,
0: yeah.
7: The wedding was a big one. Hopefully, I only ever have to go through one wedding, but it's pretty special to have all your friends in one place, and it's a lot of fun, a lot of partying, and takes its toll on the body, but it's all worth it for sure.
0: All right, you can go ahead. There we go. Good start. Did you get to see any of your old teammates or anyone this summer too?
7: Yeah, a few of my older teammates from a different team in Long Island caught up with them. So it was nice. It's always a great time of year to catch up with people you kind of lose contact with. Obviously, throughout the season, you kind of get pretty focused on only hockey. So it's nice to unwind and just check in with all the people that you kind of don't get to talk to throughout the season.
0: What are some of the things that you get to enjoy? Hey, good one. What are some of the things that you get to enjoy? I had to follow it up. Sorry.
7: Fuck violation.
0: Outside of hockey, in the off season, what's something that you get to do that maybe you don't get to do during the season?
7: I'm pretty repetitive when it comes to that. We have a family farm at home, so when it comes time to going home, I just kind of like to spend time there and just unwind. Like I said, it really simplifies everything. You only get to think about that, and a different challenge and different problems and different work kind of things throughout the day. So it just, again, makes you unwind and just forget about things and recharges the whole battery.
0: Oh, that's all right. Only two more. See how this one goes.
7: Oh,
0: that's okay. Maybe we should have just stuck to the first one.
7: And put up too many guards.
0: All right, well, let's get over to the green now. Awesome. Do you get to do a lot of golf?
7: I haven't this summer.
0: Okay.
7: I got out, I guess, six times.
0: Okay, that's
7: so it's better than nothing for sure. I shouldn't say I don't play, but that's probably a better excuse for when the game's not where it needs to be.
0: We have a couple different putter options.
7: Yep.
0: As you'll see, some of them are a little different.
7: Yeah, we're going old school.
0: Everyone seems to pick that one up and be a bit confused.
7: Why?
0: Because it's backwards.
7: Audience. Yeah, I guess. I was just thinking it was some old school thing. Yeah, it didn't really matter. Yeah. But we'll be all right with it.
0: You could try it out on the seven dot there.
7: You said you were pretty good at this one?
0: Nope. Cornhole is more my forte.
7: I said you were keeping track here. This does get different.
0: When you look ahead to this season, what are you most looking forward to? Oh, see, that was a good start.
7: Not bad. I think just a fresh start. We have a new coach coming in, as you mentioned, and I think there's a lot of excitement around that. But that being said, there's a lot of excitement over a challenge to potentially making playoffs. That's the goal now, and I think anything short of that, it's a failure. So that challenge is exciting for our room, and everyone's recharged and ready to go. So I think it's a pretty realistic expectation.
0: One last question for you, Ross, too. Being here in Orange County, what is your favorite thing about getting to live here?
7: The people, the weather. It's like anything. This is my third season coming up, so it takes some time to get acclimated to the new surroundings and stuff. But we're in Tustin, and again, we're in the community and just getting to know people and the way people that grew up in California. And it's just been a fun few years for us so far.
0: Awesome. Well, thank you for joining us, and pretty good luck here. Not too bad on the bags, but, you know, we can get some work in
7: there. One for two. I'll give you the first game.
0: Yeah, there we go. Thank you again.
7: No problem. Thanks for having me.
4: And the final interview as a part of this episode of our Anaheim Ducks Media Days on the cornhole boards and the putting green, we have Stian Solberg. He had a busy summer. Someone that took part in the Ducks development camp. We chatted about that, his experience there. He's been playing so much hockey over the last year, was over in Sweden, then came to San Diego and joined the team at the end of last season. 5 points in 10 games played there. And someone that also got to take in quite a bit of the preseason. Actually chatted with him while he was up in the press box for the one game. And we're just talking about the differences of an NHL game versus a professional game over in Europe. And, you know, it's so funny how different hockey can be all over the world, but at the same time, you know, the sport obviously the same, but just the environments are all different. So that was fun to chat about and kind of see his perspective of, you know, what it's like seeing an NHL arena and an essentially NHL game, even though it was preseason. So let's get into my chat with Stian Solberg now.
0: We're here with Stian Solberg as we get ready to play some cornhole here on Anaheim Ducks Media Days. How are you doing?
8: I'm good. How are you?
0: Good. I'm doing well. We're going to have some fun over here, play cornhole, and then you're going to get out here on the putting green. But we're going to talk about your summer while we do it as well. I know you were here for development camp not too long ago. Since then, how was it settling back? Did you go home?
8: I went home. I went to Croatia and Italy, actually.
0: Oh, vacation?
8: Vacation. So that was nice. Had some time off and been training back in Norway.
0: Okay. And how was the training?
8: It's been good. It's been good. I've been practicing with my old team that I played for when I was playing in Norway. So it's been good. I know a lot of guys on that team, so it's been a lot of fun.
0: Makes it a little easier,
8: yeah.
0: I'm sure.
8: Yeah.
0: Why don't you go first, and okay. we'll keep talking about your summer. Let's see how you do. It was a good start. There we go. And talking a bit more about your time back home, what do you feel like you were able to strengthen this off season to get you ready to come back?
8: I've been focusing on mostly like my leg strength and getting faster on the ice and just get my legs as strong as possible so I can be ready for the season. You go for one more?
0: Yeah, go ahead. We'll go back and forth. So. Maybe a little closer. If you get it in the hole, it's 3 points.
8: Okay.
0: So you're up next, too. When did you come back to... that was 6 points there. When did you come to Orange County?
8: 5 days ago.
0: Okay, so you're getting adjusted now. Sorry.
8: 5 days ago.
0: Okay. You have any jet lag, or did you...
8: No, I'm fine. I'm fine.
0: You got adjusted quickly.
8: Yeah.
0: Have you been able to get out on the ice since you've been here?
8: Yeah, I've been on the ice.
0: Yeah.
8: I've been practicing every day, so 5 days I've been on the ice.
0: Have you gotten to know some of the guys, too?
8: Yeah, some new faces and some guys that I met at Dev Camp last year and things like that. So it's always good to get to know new people.
0: Yeah, get to see Beckett again, too. Someone that you've known for
8: My roommate.
0: Your roommate. Are you guys living together?
8: We are.
0: How's that going?
8: Really good.
0: Yeah?
8: Yeah.
0: Do you guys cook, or what's the dynamic? That was a good shot, too.
8: Thank you. We haven't done that yet. Oh, it's a tie. We got to do one more.
0: You want to do one more? Okay.
8: Do overtime, or like just one?
0: We'll do all four.
8: All four?
0: Yeah, we got to do all four.
8: Oh, okay. But,
0: so, here you go. There's one more. There's your fourth. And then here's mine. Got it.
8: I go orange?
0: Oh, yeah. Did you have black? Sorry.
8: Yeah, I can go orange.
0: Okay.
8: You start?
0: Yeah, sure. I'll start. So, living with Beckett then. You guys carpooling or what's this roommate dynamic like so far? I mean, it probably hasn't been too long, but...
8: No, 5 days. So,
0: okay.
8: No, it's been good. We got a little PlayStation in the on the room as we're playing some games that after practice we go out for dinner with the boys or just do nothing. Just have a good time.
0: What's been your favorite thing about being in Orange County?
8: Probably the weather. The weather is really good. So
0: this is the last station today for me, so I've had quite... See, look, you're competitive. There we go.
8: Okay, I gotta put two
0: this in. Is my last one. Oh, what? Okay.
8: You want to do
0: that
8: one
0: was,
8: more?
0: No. Let's get over to the putting now. Let's see.
8: Okay.
0: I think we might have to pick this up another time, though.
8: I think so.
0: You probably were the best at it today. So you have a couple different putters to choose from.
8: Okay.
0: A little different.
8: Oh.

0: See how many it takes to get a hole in one. Well, I'll let you focus for a minute. Yeah, see, it only took you one. That's pretty good.
1: That was one.
0: You're going to be taking part in the rookie face-off, playing against San Jose and LA. What are you hoping to get out of that experience?
1: Hopefully some good games with good competition and some hard games. I hope we can score some goals and win some games and have build team chemistry a little bit. Mm-hmm. Hopefully it's going to be a good time and people are going to come watch and see us play.
0: Do you want to do one more before we...
1: It's three in a row.
0: We sign it off. Let's see. There you go. Thank you, Stian,
1: for your
0: time. Yeah, hey, it's a full shake on it.
2: And that does it for this episode of our Anaheim Ducks Media Day interviews. We only have one more left after this one. The final Media Day interview set will come out on Monday, right before the home opener next week when the Ducks take the ice to take on the Pittsburgh Penguins. It is a 7:30 game. We'll also have some festivities before that, all those details to come. So keep your eye out on the AnaheimDucks.com, the webpage, and also on their social media channels, because I believe that is where you'll find all that information. So thank you, as always, for listening to this episode of Light the Lamp, and we will see you next time.
3: This is an Anaheim Ducks original production on Duck Street.
0: Off-site edition of The Beaker. Welcome in. I'm Alexis Downey, joined today by the Anaheim Ducks general manager, Pat Verbeek. Pat, thanks for welcoming us into your neck of the woods. I know your perch is just right over there as we get ready for practice.
4: Yeah, we're in a nice warm spot. So anyway, it's really good. So it's cold out there.
0: The NHL season is officially starting this week. It's been a productive past month for your group. How are you kind of feeling going into this next week?
4: Feeling excited. I know the team's feeling really excited about the season. I think getting through the exhibition season, seeing guys take steps, seeing our young guys take steps was exciting for the organization. And so there's just a lot of positives coming out of this training camp. Now it's time to execute what we've been talking about.
0: With this training camp, it's felt like a different vibe around the team. Obviously, a lot of changes with that. But what were some of your observations throughout camp?
4: I think bringing in Joel, obviously, really excited the group. I think is, instant credibility, instant respect. Winner three times as a head coach and one as an assistant brings a lot of excitement. And I think the guys we added to the staff as well, with Jay Woodcroft and Ryan McGill have been, exciting guys to get there as well. A wealth of knowledge and, just looking at those guys, bring in, power play expertise and even penalty kill expertise for both of those guys. So it's something for us that we're excited, and I think the players are excited as well.
0: As far as the players, one of the things you said at the end of last season going into the summer was that you wanted to see them get stronger. When you went through all the testing, was that the case?
4: Yeah, I would say so. I think a group as a whole improved, especially the younger guys. It's hard. It's something that they have to keep pushing to get doing. But I think I'm happy from that sense that they certainly took a step there and have to keep going. This isn't where they stop. There's still room for lots of improvement.
0: Was there anyone in particular that did stand out from the testing?
4: Not really. I think that, we have standards that we all look to, to attain. And, for the most part, the majority of guys, met our standards and went beyond. So that's a good thing.
0: Looking ahead to opening night for the Ducks, it's going to be Thursday in Seattle. The roster is set. One of the pieces on that is Beckett Seneca making that final cut. What's the plan for him this season?

0: Well, he's going to be very similar, like to Leo. When you know Leo's first season, certainly, you know he. I think the one thing that I really liked about Beckett's camp is started very slow in rookie camp, but really progressively got better as camp went on, which is a good sign and a sign that means he's kind of ready for the NHL. Most guys, you know, they come in and probably have a good flash, but they wear down as training camp goes on. But Beckett did not. He went the opposite way. So I think just him getting used to the pace and understanding, you know, the style of play that, you know, the opposite teams play, understanding that he's been a sponge and has really taken it to a level of understanding that will help him play really well.
1: On the defensive side of this roster, six defensemen make the final cut, but there was a lot of young guys that were vying for a spot throughout training camp. And Hines, Luneau, Solberg, there were so many of them. Did that, in your mind, kind of show signs of that growth and, you know, some of those hard decisions that were made?
0: Yeah, well, I think they were tough decisions. I think in some sense they were very tough decisions, but I think ultimately I'm looking at, down the road, you know, or down the road in the, you know, as far as the season injuries, just kind of, I wanted these guys to, I want them to play. I don't want them being a seventh defenseman. I don't want them being an eighth defenseman. I want them playing as much as they can in San Diego. With waivers, we're able to loan them, you know, so they don't get exposed. So it's tough on the kids, but as we, you know, as I explained to them, each and every one of them, this isn't it's not a sprint, it's a marathon. And we want, you know, when you get here, we want you here for a long time. And so, and they all have certain things to work on their game. So it doesn't hurt them to learn in San Diego, where it doesn't cost them. Where here, they make mistakes, it could cost them, you know, playing time and all those sorts of things. So I don't want them to go through that just yet.
1: It kind of goes along with the end of last season. You wanted to see Zellweger, Mintikov getting those consistent minutes, so that's the case there and for them too.
0: Yeah, sure, absolutely. So, I mean, having six guys, you know, they know they're playing each and every night, and so... You know, it's going to be up to them to kind of make sure that they keep up in the level of their game. So, and I think they'll be up to it.
1: One other thing with this opening night roster, currently three goaltenders, but what has that process looked like as, you know, you've evaluated the two backups essentially behind Dostal?
0: Well, it's been a fierce competition. I think both goaltenders, with Husso and Mrazek played very well. You know, it was good to get Dostal in one game. He hurt himself, in his house coming down the stairs. So anyway, but other than that, things have been
1: great.
0: Didn't
1: know that was how that happened.
0: Yeah. So anyway, so funny thing. But anyway, it certainly, it was good for him to get that game under his belt. And you know, obviously, we're going to be probably, you know, making a decision with the two backups here shortly.
1: You touched on the coaching staff as well. A lot of new faces on that end. But specifically for Coach Q, through what you've seen in training camp, two things you had mentioned last year was the team was adopting that work ethic, that accountability. How does Coach Q embody those characteristics, and how has he been implementing them?
0: Well, I think right from the beginning, I think his mindset's been the work ethic has to be high, the pace has to be high, and so the practices have had high pace, they've had high intensity, and they haven't been long, but they've been highly intensive, and so the players are now understanding what's, you know, required of them, and so now I think it's been good for the group overall.
1: They're still smiling getting off the ice too, which is a good sign.
0: Yeah, no, that is a good sign. You know, it's early. Anyway,
1: along with the coaching staff, the special teams—that's a big emphasis coming into this year. Two new leaders there. I know we've only had preseason to get a look at that. The penalty kill really strong through that. But how are you hoping that both McGill and Woodcroft are able to take those to the next level this
0: season?
1: Well,
0: I think their experience, obviously, with good records. You know, there's different you know, I think it's going to give our group different looks and different, you know, different ways of how to, you know, to kill the penalties. And I think they've looked at our strengths and, you know, some of the things that we have as a group that they can implement the things that, you know, they're going to be successful. So most of the, you know, penalty kill is a lot of timing and reading off each other. And so, and applying pressure when pressure needs to be applied. And so getting in sync and the group having the confidence and the aggressiveness needed is going to be probably some of the things that we're going to have to overcome. And, you know, there might be some times when we could be too aggressive and you get burnt, but I'd rather have it that way than the other way around.
1: We're seeing some of the new additions on the special teams, Chris Kreider, Mikael Granlund. Also, with those additions, one of the things you had mentioned last year was the team needed to learn how to win big games. Yeah. Those guys bring a lot of experience. How do you think they're going to be able to help the team on that end?
0: Oh, I think they're going to be great. You know, Kreider's been a wonderful penalty killer for the last, you know, 6-7 years. Applies that speed. You know, and I, you know, some of the units, I mean, he's played with Leo, so there's going to be, you know, that ability to kind of, you know, put teams on their heels shorthanded. And certainly with Granlund, very, very smart player, has a, you know, wealth of experience. I think last year going to the semifinals with Dallas was huge for him and, you know, something that's, you know, his point production with all, you know, the savviness that he brings to the game is really good for our young guys.
1: Pat, you haven't been shy about the expectation this season being the playoffs. Yep. What are the keys for you for this team to take that step?
0: Well, there's a couple things. I think we, you know, be good to get off to a good start. We have a chance to do that. And I think, you know, one of the things, you know, I mentioned last year with disappointing was not being able to beat St. Louis when it mattered or beat Calgary when it mattered. So we're going to have games that, you know, I expect us to win, and we have to show up to win those games. And there's going to be some tough games. Obviously, some of the playoff, when you run into playoff, you know, competition, you're going to have to win, you know, win those and win the majority of them to get in. So I think that's one part of it. But I think, you know, if we can get our special teams to just average, to me, that's going to help us win more games just by that alone. And so those are the couple things that I think that are going to be important to help us get there.
1: A couple of the big moving pieces most recently have been the signings of Jackson Lacombe and Mason McTavish. Specifically, we'll start with Mason McTavish, his deal, and how it did take some of training camp to get done. Do you think that could affect him in the long run, missing any of that?
0: No, I don't think so. He's looked good. I know he skated with his the junior team in Ottawa, so he's in well enough condition, you know, to now just understanding, you know, the pace. It was good for him to get one game under his belt, and I think we put in a plan for him to kind of you know ease him into all of this stuff, and so I think it looks like it's working so far, and now we'll have. You know, he'll have, you know, a couple more practices here before game one. And then next week will be kind of a slow roll. And then we really get start going. So I think it'll be good for him.
1: For Jackson Lacombe, a lot of confidence behind that deal with him. And he's going to be here for a long time as well. What did you see out of him the last two seasons that gave you the confidence to give him that long-term deal?
0: Well, I think I've watched him a lot since college, so I've known the player and how he's really progressed, you know, from his freshman to sophomore and then even his senior year before he signed with us. I think that his senior year he really took off and really became a quiet competitive defenseman and was actually pretty more physical than I've ever seen him, you know, for those first couple years. And so that same progression's kind of taken place. I know getting used to that 80-game schedule versus the 40-game schedule that he had in college, you know, some at the, you know, every other night you're going in the NHL, and it's completely different mindset. You know, Cutter went through the same thing last year, so it's a tougher deal. And as he showed up in the training camp last year, he was a completely different player than what I watched his first season. And so that same progression. And as he took the season on, you know, as the, he took the season on last year, he just got better and became a lot more dynamic. And I still see, you know, a nice real upside to his game as we continue here, even though he's 24. He's just starting to get rolling. And so, you know, I think the preseason game where he had 3 assists, I think that's the sort of Jackson Lacombe you're going to see this whole season and for the rest of his career.
1: The martial arts training helping him a little bit too in his own
0: season. I think that, you know, there's certain things that understanding one-on-one competitiveness is a confidence builder and a mindset. And for me, that's really helped his one-on-one defending and in front of the net. And so, yeah, it all leads to good things.
1: We were laughing a little bit before this. Next summer is a big summer for this team. Yeah. A lot of restricted free agents. Is that on your mind going throughout the season of maybe getting any more of those done?
0: We're going to kind of wait a little bit and see how things shake out. And then if things look like, you know, I can pick up the phone and just start, you know, trying again, and we'll see where it goes. Certainly, I would like, you know, to knock some of them, you know, off the plate, but it's not necessarily, you know, something that has to get done, you know. I mean, we got all summer, you know. Not that I'd like to have a summer, but, you know, so... Anyway, but, you know, we'll see how it goes.
1: One of those guys is Leo Carlsen. One of the things you mentioned at the end of last year was just seeing him shoot the puck more and have that confidence. Yeah. What are you looking for in his game to take that next step?
0: Well,
1: in his third year, it's hard to believe.
0: Well, I think that he's taken that step. I mean, you saw the goal he scored the other night. Like, you know, that Leo would have looked to pass the puck, right? And so there's growth. He's starting to understand that his shot is a weapon. And I think that once he starts to realize, you know, and gain that confidence to shoot it more, then all the other plays that, you know, the things he sees on the ice very well, that those things are all going to open up, and then his teammates are going to be the beneficiaries of it. So I just see, you know, big things out of Leo this year.
1: Last question, Pat. As we look into the start of this regular season, the line. So we've seen some consistency there, specifically with the Leo's line. But do you think that that's an area that the coaching staff will be kind of evolving as go?
0: Sure. That happens. That happens every year. I mean, the one thing when Joel and I sit down, there's a lot of options. He has a lot of options, a lot of different combinations. You know, and some guys might be playing well, and they may get moved around to help someone else get playing well. So there's lots of combinations that are going to work, and that's kind of exciting from my perspective. But I think the coaches, you know, have something to that they can tinker with and really find, you know, combinations that can help the team win.
1: It's a really exciting time for Anaheim Ducks fans, and we appreciate all your insight. Thank you so much for joining us today, Pat.
0: Thanks, Alexis.
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1: Behind the bench here on DuckStream, I'm Alexis Downey. Today, we're joined by new assistant coach, Jay Woodcroft. Jay, welcome to Anaheim. I'm excited to get to know you and introduce you to Ducks fans.
3: Alexis, thanks for having me on today, and I'm looking forward to the opportunity to answer any questions that you might have and let the fan base in Orange County get to know me as a person and as a coach as well. So thanks for having me on.
1: Awesome. Well, we have to start by sharing a little bit about your background in terms of where you're at right now, because it looks like you're in a nice spot back home enjoying the summer. But what have you been up to?
3: Well, yeah, I mean, the summertime for my wife and kids and I is always a special time, just given the nature of our business that we want to make sure that in the summer we always had a home base to go to and trying to create memories for our kids. We have 2 11-year-old twin daughters. And so we come to Ontario about 2 hours north of Toronto in cottage country up here. It's called Muskoka, the region. And this is our happy place. This is where we spend a lot of time on the water, do a lot of swimming, boating, fishing, all of that type of stuff. And it's where I come as a coach to recharge my batteries and do some thinking in preparation for the year ahead.
1: It's so important to be able to have that time away from
4: from the rink. As much as we love it, it's good to reset and enjoy those things that you get to do in the off season, because as many know, the season is very busy and you don't get a whole lot of time to yourself.
3: Yeah, absolutely. Now, over the last year or so, I've had enough time to think about things and to work at my craft and spend a lot of really good quality time that maybe normally you don't get to do during a hockey season. I've tried to use that time to the best of my ability and to its best uses. So I've done some things family-wise. I've done some things hockey-wise where I've been able to travel the world, go to a whole bunch of different countries, learn from top young coaches, give back to a lot of coaches as well, try and find coaches that I used to be. People that were craving knowledge, craving shared experience. And I found in doing so for me, you know, I'm coming back refreshed and ready to have a great year here in Anaheim.
4: That's amazing that you've been able to use this time and get to learn all of those different aspects to get you ready for this year. Let's talk about how you got to Anaheim and what this process looked like. So kind of walk me through maybe the beginning stages of it and what those conversations might have kind of looked like as you got into the role as an assistant coach.
3: Yeah. Well, you know, for me, I was in a few different scenarios interviewing for head coaching jobs around the NHL. And in Anaheim, that was one of the places that I had spent some time, and I had really, great chats and great meetings with Pat Verbeek and Mike Stapleton, and just loved the opportunity that was here in Anaheim. So for me, you know, when things didn't happen for me on a head coaching basis around the league, I weighed my options, had a, you know, understanding of a relationship with Joel over the many years we've coached against each other, and nothing but huge respect for Joel as a hockey coach and as a person. And for me, things kind of just came together where I was weighing my options of what my next move might be professionally, and just knowing the level of talent that Pat and his staff here have put together, and then knowing Joel's skill set as a head coach, I felt that this was the best place for me to come to learn, to come to grow, to come to share. And I can tell you this, I'm so excited to roll my sleeves up and get to work with this good young hockey team that's been put together here in Orange County.
4: And we've heard already that there's been Zoom calls over the last couple of weeks as you guys get ready for the season. What do those kind of look like?
3: Well, you know what? For me, I think it's been a wonderful exercise because, you know, it's not just myself that's new to the staff. Joel's obviously new coming into the organization. Myself, Ryan McGill, Andrew Brewer are all new coming into this opportunity. And it's a great, those Zoom calls are a great way for us to come together with people that have been in place. So you're talking about Tim Army, Peter Budaj, and then Austin Villette that have an understanding of the way the organization works, and that opportunity to see each other, to have conversations, to talk about a wide range of topics. I think it's a great move by Joel, because what it allows for the staff to do is when we come together and we're in the same room, there's going to be no get to know you phase. Mm-hmm. It's going to be, we're going to hit the ground running in preparation for training camp here in September. So I thought it's been an excellent exercise, and one that I've learned a lot from everybody on those calls. And I'm looking forward to working with this group, because Joel and Pat have done a great job putting a top staff together.
4: And you've already been to Anaheim not too long ago. Was that during development camp? And, you know, what did you think about being here in SoCal?
3: Yeah, it was a couple of weeks ago. And for me, it was, I was saying this to my wife. For me, when you come in as a visitor, I don't think you get the full feel of everything that Orange County has to offer. Mm-hmm. So a lot of times you're just going to the hotel and then to the Honda Center and you play your game and you're out. And so it was the first time I've actually spent a lot of time in Orange County and try to get to know different neighborhoods, tried to get to know, different parts up and down the coast, and see what Anaheim and Orange County have to offer. And my wife and I were beyond impressed. The people, everyone we met seemed to be so very friendly and welcoming. And for us, it's going to be a great opportunity to raise our family, these two young kids, in just a top environment. So we are so excited.
4: Nothing too bad about being by the beach, especially from a young age. I'm sure that they will enjoy it as well.
3: Absolutely, they were fired up. We had a moment or two to take them to Newport Beach, obviously, and Laguna Beach, and like you said, anytime you get kids around sand and beach volleyball and the ocean, they light up. So they're super excited. And the most important thing is that we're going to a great spot that is a top place to raise a family. And then on the professional side, like I said, so excited about the opportunity to work with this young team.
4: As far as your previous knowledge about the team here, and obviously, I mean, you coached against this team a number of times, but yeah. Did you know Pat Verbeek before, you know, all these conversations?
3: Well, so I first got to know Pat at the start of my career in the NHL from 2005 to 2008. I worked in the Red Wings organization. So that was my first time around Pat, and Pat held various jobs with the Red Wings during that time. And then in 2008, we had won the Stanley Cup, and I went to join the San Jose Sharks from 2008 to 2015. And the next time I spent any time around Pat was at the Men's World Championships. So he's involved with Team Canada. And he got to see me kind of operate as a coach. He saw my growth as a coach, much different levels of responsibility at that point in my career. The next time I had the opportunity to be around Pat was World Cup of Hockey 2016. So that's kind of, we've had some time around each other, not working directly for anybody or whatnot, but I think there's a real mutual respect for both of our comeuppance in the game. Mm-hmm. Obviously, Pat, I think, is a Hall of Fame level hockey player, but as an executive, he has really put the time in to earn the position that he's in right now, and he's done a great job with it. So I'm excited to work more directly with him and the staff as a whole. I mean, you're talking about guys like Martin Madden, Jeff Solomon, Jim Johnson on the development side. Like I said earlier, Mike Stapleton. Those are really, really good hockey people. And I'm excited to work with all of them.
4: Well, how about on the team side? You're coming in with this really young core that we have here in Anaheim. You're going to be working with the forwards, which there are a couple new faces on that end in the acquisitions this summer. What are you looking forward to in helping some of those younger players get to the next level?
3: Well, I think our staff is coming in at a real, really important time in some of those younger players' development. They've kind of gotten their feet wet early in their career. They know what the league's all about. They've established themselves as full-time NHL hockey players. But I think for them individually and for the organization collectively, we're all looking to take a step, take a step in our individual careers and collective careers to get this team back to where everybody in Orange County wants it to be, which is a team that perennially makes the playoffs and is in contention. So for me as a coach, I think there's a lot of heavy lifting already been done by previous coaching staffs, by American Hockey League coaching staffs, and for us to get to work with some of those young players at this stage in their career is a privilege. Now, that's the young players. I also believe that there are some more veteran players and some players that have been brought in from the outside that can also grow their game as well. And I know that Joel and the staff are equally excited about working with them and putting it all together so that the team is very, very competitive. And as I said before, as a coach, you know, I've had some time, so I'm fired up to roll my sleeves up and get to work with these guys.
4: Do you have any previous relationships with any of the players that are on this roster?
3: You know, I coached against a lot of the players that have come up through the Ducks program. Mm-hmm. Obviously, I had coached in the American League in Bakersfield, and I was a prime rival of the San Diego Gulls. There were a couple of playoff series there and whatnot. And so I've seen guys like Troy Terry and Lukasz Dostal and these players matriculate up to the NHL and have coached against them in the National Hockey League. In terms of players that are currently on the roster, Ryan Strome had come through Edmonton's organization when I was an assistant coach, I think in 2017-18. I'd worked with Jacob Trouba at the World Cup of Hockey on that Team North America team. And then most recently, probably Olin Zellweger at the Men's World Championships when he played for Team Canada and I was on the coaching staff for Team Canada. So that would be it. It's really a clean slate in terms of, you know, what these players can bring to the table and how I can help them. But under Joel's direction and working alongside that great staff that's been put together, I'm so excited.
4: Most recently, you were the head coach of the Edmonton Oilers. What did you learn through your time there? And I mean, obviously, you talked about all the different things you've done over the last year, but when you've had time to reflect back on that part of your coaching career, what did you learn?
3: Well, first of all, I'm very grateful and thankful for my year spent in that organization. I wore a lot of different hats when mm-hmm. I went there. I went there as the lead assistant coach, kind of the head coach's right-hand man. I was presented with an opportunity after a few years to go down to the American League and try and make an impact at that level. That team had never really produced a lot of NHL hockey players and had never made the playoffs in Bakersfield. So it was a unique challenge. And that for me was the opportunity to go and try and make a go of being an NHL head coach and get that experience. I felt it was the last thing on my resume that I needed to check off. So went to Bakersfield for 3.5 years, developed a lot of NHL hockey players that came up through the organization. We made the playoffs every year that we could. I think there was one year that COVID canceled the season in the American League, but made the playoffs, started to develop a pride in the development program in Bakersfield. And then one day I received a call like every player or every coach wants to receive, and that's the opportunity to go up to the NHL. And for me, it was as a head coach. When I received that call, it was in the beginning of February of 2022. The team at that time was 6 or 7 points out of the playoffs. It was in crisis, and we were able to go up. My assistant coach and I were able to go up and make a little bit of an impact. And I'm very proud of the work that we were able to do with that organization. But I would round it out by saying, again, I'm thankful for my time there, but I'm so excited to move forward here with the Anaheim Ducks.
4: A couple things going along with that. You touched on helping develop some of these younger players. What to you is the key, at least in your mind from your coaching experience, for helping these players?
3: Well, I think it's important for coaches to know that there isn't just one set formula, Mm-hmm. You know, it's not the Kentucky Fried Chicken set of spices or the formula for Coca-Cola.
4: Yeah.
3: It's, you know, every player is an individual. Every player has a different path to get to the NHL. And in my experience, it's not always linear.
4: Mm-hmm.
3: A lot of times there's, you know, some ebbs and flows to development. For me, I mentioned earlier on this interview that I think there's opportunities for players well past age 30 to develop or grow their game, mm-hmm. or find different ways to contribute and impact. So I think when the public at large talks about development, they only go to younger players. But I think it's any player that puts on that equipment, wants to know that their coaching staff has put in the work to help them maximize their full potential. I think the dirtiest words for a hockey coach and a hockey player are unrealized potential. And the best coaches are the ones who draw out somebody's potential so that people get the most out of what God gave them.
4: I really like that. That's a unique perspective. Thank you for sharing that, Jay. One other part about your time with Edmonton was setting the NHL record for the best power play in one of the seasons that you were there. You're going to be working with this Ducks power play, which certainly needs a lot of work. If you look back at last season, what are maybe some of the keys that you see in a good power play?
3: Well, first off, and I think Joel has made this point amongst our group in our weekly Zoom calls, and it's this, is that we're doing it together. The coaching staff is a team within teams. And for me, I think, you know, every coach has a starting point that they go to in the morning. But I would say this, I believe in being open to ideas. So for us as a coaching staff, and this is under Joel's leadership, best idea wins. We're going to do things together as a group. So that said, I think there's a lot of exciting pieces that are in place already. I think there's some things that can be tweaked here and there. I think there is room for improvement. And I think everybody is going to be motivated right from day one in order to make our special teams special. I think that's really, really important. I think also that the additions of Granlin and Kreider, both players who play in every situation, will help not only the power play, but also the penalty kill as well. So I think when you add all that stuff up, the level of talent that's there, some new ideas that might be brought in, and then the work that's going to be put in, it's an exciting time to be a fan of the Anaheim Ducks.
4: It is a very exciting time. And whenever those power play goals happen at Honda Center, it gets really loud in there. So we're hoping to see more of that this season. You know, and especially you talk about some of the new additions and how they can help also these young guys too, but how they're going to be able to fit into that forwards group.
3: Yeah, I think, you know, anytime you bring in quality veteran players like we did with Chris Kreider and Michael Granlin, to me, those are people that they're going to raise everybody's level just through osmosis because they've been in the league so long. They're high quality people as well as contributors to any forward group that they've been in a part of. I think for them, you know, their job primarily is to play good hockey. That's number one. They have to play their game and bring their what makes them special to this forward group. And then secondarily, it's how do you lead through example? How do you impart some of the lessons that you've learned during your time in the league? How do you pay it forward to the next generation? And, you know, everything I've heard about some of these young players, not only on the back end, but also up front, is that they're like sponges. They want to learn. So anytime that you can surround them with key veteran players like Kreider, like Granlund, like Strom, like Gudish, like Jacob Trouba and Frank Vetrano, these types of guys, I think everybody as a whole, the level rises. So I'm excited to witness that firsthand. The hard work and the starting point for that will happen in September.
4: One of those young players, I want to touch on him specifically, Leo Carlsson. Now, this is going to be his third season, which is kind of hard to believe that we're already at that point with his young career. What are you looking to see out of him as you head into training camp and get to know him too?
3: Yeah, well, I've only had the opportunity to coach against him, right, like in the league, you know. So I'm looking forward to pay attention to his practice habits. I'm looking forward to pay attention to his level of competitiveness. I've heard lots of great things. I've seen it as an opposing coach and on film, but I'm excited to see it firsthand. I've heard nothing but great things about Leo. And when you look at the overall package of his game and the step that he took post Four Nations last year, I think he's an exciting player to get to work with, and I can't wait for that.
4: Well, Jay, for you, as you look at the rest of your summer, and I know that's not too much longer at this point, anything that you have coming up that you're looking forward to or just getting ready for the season?
3: Well, just getting ready for the season. We have a little bit more time here at the lake. We're going to try and enjoy that as a family. And then we're moving down to Orange County because kids have to get into school and after school activities, all that kind of good stuff. And we're so excited. We're going to make a trip of it on our way down, hit some points along the way, and looking forward to getting into our new home in Irvine. And, we're just excited about the opportunity. As I said earlier, the players that Pat and his staff have put together, the opportunity to work with Joel, so very exciting, and I can't wait for it.
4: Awesome. Thank you so much for joining us today, Jay. Looking forward to getting to know you at training camp here coming up shortly, and enjoy the rest of your summer.
3: Absolutely. Thanks for having me on. I sincerely appreciate it.
2: This is an Anaheim Ducks original production on Duck Stream.
5: In the game of ice hockey, there are several absolutes needed to earn a victory: scoring, defense, and goaltending. No position is more crucial to this notion than a goaltender. The single last line of defense, a human fortress standing between the opposition and a solid 6x4 structure. Playing goaltender in the National Hockey League is a symphony of chaos and control, a heart-stopping ballet of athleticism and instinct that ignites the senses and captures the very essence of the game. In Anaheim Ducks history, no netminder better exemplifies that description than John Sebastian Chiguer, the owner of 262 career wins and a decorated champion. Jiggy, as he famously became known, won the hearts of many with an otherworldly performance during the 2003 NHL Stanley Cup playoffs. His play earned him the Conn Smythe Trophy in 2003, despite his team finishing as the runner-up. No player has accomplished this feat since. In 2007, Jiggy helped the Ducks to their first Stanley Cup championship in franchise history. The 6'1" goaltender won 13 games during the Ducks' Cup run, a key fixture between the pipes during Anaheim's rise to the top. He was the youngest of five in a family where hockey was everything. Theirs was a full household with two parents dedicating their lives to their children, whose greatest strength was love for one another. JS, as he's known to all, has always been more than a goaltender. He's a model character whose love for his family, friends, teammates, and the sport of hockey fueled his desire to be great in life. In this journey, we see a young French-Canadian goaltender from Blainville, Quebec, who was destined to alter the course of his life, career, and that of an entire franchise, a life that truly came full circle as if it was always supposed to happen that way. This is the mighty journey of Jean-Sebastien Chiguer. 30 minutes outside of downtown Montreal, Quebec, is a small town called Blainville. The Jaguar family, who moved from Laval in 1989, established roots that remain in that same northwest suburb to this very day.
6: I was born in Laval, Quebec, up until 12 years old. You know, Laval has grown into a much bigger city today, but it was mostly actually where we lived. It used to be more of a cottage country for my parents when they were young. You know, as my dad's family used to have cottage here and there around there. And anyway, it was not very, very rich, the neighborhood where I lived. It was fairly poor. And, you know, it was a good place to grow up. Lots of kids, you know, lots of young families and stuff like that. And then from then, we moved on to a city called Blainville, just north of Montreal. It's about, you know, half an hour drive to downtown Montreal. And, you know, Blainville has also grown quite a bit, you know, beautiful city, lots of young families. And it was a great place to, you know, grow. And I still live in Blainville right now. So it's been a good place to raise my kids as well.
5: Born in the summer of 1977 to Claude and Giselle, J.S. grew up in Laval until he was 12. He was the youngest child with two older brothers and two older sisters, all of whom played hockey, worked a paper route together, and discovered a passion for ice cream.
6: We always had somebody to play with, and you know, we always had a lot of action. You know, I had two older brothers and then two sisters, and then I was the youngest. So we always had somebody to play hockey with. We were huge into street hockey, going outside and in the winter, go to the park and play at the park and hockey, you know, and stuff like that. So every day, basically, this is what I did. And we never had a shortage of people to play with. We had lots of friends. There was always people in our house or around our house to play with. And so that was a lot of fun, lots of action. It seems like my parents never had, you know, time for themselves because they were either at the rink or the baseball park or wherever that we need them to be for sporting events. So they were, you know, it was quite a bit of fun to have so many people around.
5: JS looked up to all his siblings, especially his older brother, Stefan.
6: I looked up a lot to my older brother who was playing hockey, got drafted, you know, by the Toronto Maple Leaf. So I wanted to be like my brother. He was my, you know, idol growing up. He was the, you know, who I wanted to be. So although he moved early out of the house, I was probably 7, 8 years old when he moved. You know, he's one that I looked up to quite a bit.
7: All the family were playing hockey because of my dad, because my dad was watching Hockey Night in Canada. So he watched it all the times. And I remember that we were sitting on the floor and watching the hockey game with him. And my mom was there too. So this is how hockey came in our family.
6: We had a paper route that we did as a family. And we would deliver the local paper. And some of it ended up in the gutters, I believe, because we just didn't have the patience to do it. But anyway, I was the youngest then. So all I did is put the flyers into the paper, all the, you know, the coupons and stuff like that. That was my job. And then I didn't have to actually go to house to give up the paper.
7: Jean-Sébastien loved vanilla ice cream. Soft vanilla ice cream. At the time, I was working in a ice cream bar. So the owner there knew all my family, and I'll say 4 or 5 times a week, evening, my brother was coming with my sister, and the owner was making him a special ice cream cone for him. It was, I'm telling you, everybody loved him. Everybody loved him, so... When he was there, you know, blue eyes, blonde blue eyes, all the girls were working there. Oh, it's Sebastian, you're Sebastian. It was, you, it was the conclusion.
6: And it was just, yeah, local, you know, actually, if you ever come to Quebec, you know, there's two things we have. It's like we have breakfast restaurant and we have ice cream shop everywhere, you know, and it's quite popular. I don't know why. And so that was my local spot. I used to go and then my brother would make me these giant ice cream cones and you know, it's, I'm quite a fan of ice cream. I can't have it anymore because, you know, I'm not as active as I used to be, so I got to be careful. But, you know, when I was about, you know, 16, 17 years old, I, you know, we didn't used to work out as much as we do now. Like, my, you know, the young kids nowadays, they work out so hard. But I would run to the ice cream shop, and that would motivate me. I'd get an ice cream and run back, and that would be my workout for the day. So, you know, I was good. I was happy.
5: When his parents would travel nearly an hour to see Stefan play junior hockey, 9-year-old JS would hide in the back seat just to watch his brother take the ice.
7: I played in the junior hockey team in Saint-Jean-sur-Richelieu for 3 years. And at that time, and before that, each time that my dad was coming to the hockey game, GS was there. He was always there. Each time that he can be there, he was there. And sometimes he was hiding in the car without saying my parents. And he was during the road. He was going up, and I'm here. So he loved hockey like that.
5: Becoming a goaltender was manifested during late night hallway hockey with his brother.
7: He always have with him a Kleenex ball taped it with hockey tape, and he brought it everywhere. And he had a small hockey, you know, a small plastic hockey to play in the house. He brought this everywhere. Everywhere he went, he had this all the time. And even at home, when I was there, we were playing hockey, small hockey in the hallway. We had a long hallway, and he was the goalie, and I was shutting his Kleenex ball to him all the time. We were playing hours and hours. And I remember my mom said, "Okay, it's time to go sleep now. It's time to go sleep."
5: Although close in proximity to the powerhouse Montreal Canadiens, the Quebec Nordiques were his first love. The undeniable love for his favorite team still rings true to this day. However, his biggest idol was none other than Patrick Roy, one of the greatest players to ever don the legendary Habs sweater.
6: You know, deep down inside, I love Patrick Roy. Like, I had, you know, I wanted to be him, and he was such a competitor. You know, that's what I admire the most about him, is like he would say something and be like, "How can you say that?" and then play well after. But then he would just like show up and just, you know, have a shutout. And he was such a, you know, a big game type of guy. And that's what I admire the most about him. And I think he influenced a lot of kids in Quebec. That's why at some point we had so many French Canadian goalies. I think we all love Patrick Roy. He was such a big star here, and everybody wanted to be like him.
5: His love for the Nordique and Roy made for great entertainment among the family, as it was a house divided between the Nordique and the Canadien.
6: Oh, no, I hated the Canadien. And I still do, I think. You know, I have a hard time cheering for them. Even though we talk, you know, I work on TV now, and we talk about the Canadians nonstop. It's just hard for me to put on a brave face and, you know, say anything positive about them. But no, I was a huge Quebec Nordiques fan. And growing up, you know, in Quebec, it was, you know, we talked a lot about politics, and, you know, that was very, and then next thing we would go on to the Canadian versus the Nordiques. And it seems like it was half and half. My mom's family was from a northern town in north of Quebec City, and they were almost all Quebec Nordiques fans. And then my dad's family was from Montreal, so they are all Canadiens fans. And, you know, it would create a lot of animosity in families. And, you know, it was for fun, but sometimes it would get ugly. And I do miss those days. It was a lot of fun to watch Canadiens versus the Nordiques play.
5: While trying out for a youth team, he met Chris George, a fiery, confident, and fearless player who became his lifelong best friend.
8: We were, I think he was 12, I was 13. I'm 1 year older than him, and that was through minor hockey. So he was coming from another association, and then there was that new guy coming in, which is a goaltender, and on every level, you play like 2 years on every level. So it was a first year, it was a second year. And so we met through the camp, and obviously made the big team, which I got cut at the end. But this is where the first time we met.
5: Throughout childhood, he continued to excel on the ice, playing in the Quebec International Pee Wee Hockey Tournament for the U-12 Montreal Canadien of Mille Isles.
6: I ended up going to the Quebec Pee Wee Tournament. And, you know, to go there, you had to be first in your league.
8: The way it is in Quebec, and there's like tons of teams from California now that's going from since the Ducks and everybody went in the league. It's the biggest 12, 13, 14 years old tournament. Like all the pros, all the big stars in the NHL, they all went there. Everybody wants to go there. You're playing in the old, now they changed the building, but you're playing in the old Colisée, which was the Quebec Nordique and the former NHL franchise. You play in the building, you play in front of 10, 15,000 people. It's broadcast everywhere in Quebec. And then it's teams from all around the world. It's the best team, the best players. So when you play Pee Wee everywhere, probably for sure in Canada, Quebec especially, but around the world, one of your goals will be to make it to that tournament. It's just like it's being a pro at the age of 12, 13, 14.
6: We ended up, we had a good team and we ended up being first, and that team would go and practice with the Canadians. So that's when I first, you know, got to meet him, and it was such an experience, you know, and he gave me a goalie stick that day, and which I used for the rest of my season. And it was one of those old wooden stick, and it broke about five times. My dad would, you know, glue it and put some tape. And at the end of the year, the blade was so wide because there was so much tape on it and it was so heavy. But the key is I never lost with that stick. I played the rest of the year with it and won every game that I played them.
8: And those lucky bastards got on the ice with the Montreal Canadiens, and they had the chance, the player had the chance to shoot on Patrick Roy, which was like every goaltender idol at that time. And actually got a great picture with him.
5: Together, JS and Chris would spend nearly all of their time playing hockey, no matter the season or the surface. Growing up as a young athlete from Quebec, it felt as they were both living a dream.
8: So I finally, got lucky to make that team. So we played that year at the highest level. And this is where it really, really started, like to be a bit closer. So we played that year together, plus on spring and summer hockey, elite hockey. So we play there as well together. Yeah.
6: It was to be serious. You know, I think, you know, looking back, probably could have been a bit more serious. A lot of conversation, a lot of breaks, you know, a lot of the training would take about 3 hours. But it was, you know, it was fun. You know, when you can go to the gym and have your best friend there, it's always fun to, it's a good, you know, it motivates you to go, and it's a social time as well.
5: In 1994, JS made the U-17 World Championship roster for Team Quebec. En route to capturing a gold medal, another lifelong friendship was born with Mark Swinard.
9: JS and I met in 1994, if you could believe it. We had this World Under 17 World Championship, and we were playing for, both of us were playing for Team Quebec at that point. We won the tournament, and he was playing junior back then for a team called Collège Verdun, and I was playing for Beauport. And I ended up being traded to Halifax, which was the team that JS ended up in after the team he was playing folded. And obviously the first, I remember him right off the bat from being an extremely big competitor as far as wanting to win and being there and trying to focus every game and every day at practice and all that kind of stuff. But I remember that we sort of had this friendship chemistry right off the bat. We ended up hanging out most days back in Halifax, and from then on developed a very close friendship as far as on and off the ice.
5: Team Quebec was the first of several teams that the pair would be teammates for. The Halifax Mooseheads, the Cincinnati Mighty Ducks, and of course the Mighty Ducks of Anaheim. Although Mark was a new addition to the Mooseheads in 1995, JS was only a year removed from leaving his hometown after joining the first-year expansion Halifax club in the Quebec Major Junior Hockey League. But his natural leadership and easygoing personality helped Mark and his teammates feel right at home.
9: When I arrived in Halifax after being traded from Beauport, at that point you have to remember, I think it was December 30th. So right before New Year's, and I arrived in Halifax. Obviously, I was a little shook up from being traded and all that kind of stuff. And Jig was one of the first, if not the first one, to really go out of his way to make sure that I felt good to come in a team where it was obviously a new fact. I was playing in Quebec for my hometown, being traded in Halifax, which was at the time the farthest team you can go, a 12-hour drive. And he was one of the first, like I said, if not the first guys to really give me a hand and make me feel welcomed in the team, obviously at the rink, but also off the rink. And I remember he was living in a billet back then, really friendly family. He had the whole bottom part of the house by himself, and made sure we spent a lot of times together there, and just making sure that, coming into a new, different city, English language, just making sure that I felt good and felt welcomed. So he was, at that point, I figured, oh, this guy is not only good hockey player, but obviously he's going to be a good friend.
5: Junior hockey is a grind for players with dreams and aspirations of making it to the NHL, a rugged schedule that begins in September and can run as long as June. Daunting as it

0: walking around like he was, you know, people knew who he was. And, you know, in high school, that was like kind of a big deal, like that a junior hockey player was at our school. And there was a couple of them that kind of walk around in a group. And I just remember kind of sometimes he would pop into he had the same French teacher as I did. And she just loved him because obviously he was French speaking. And anyway, she kind of always gave him a pass when he'd have late homework and stuff like that. It kind of drove me crazy. But we didn't really know each other then.
1: I have to say, I was actually there the night that he was that he asked her out. And you have to remember, I think in junior hockey, we make about $30 a week. And so I remember we didn't have any piece of paper to write his number on. So I think he wrote it on a $20 bill.
2: You know, I needed to get her number and I didn't have any paper. So I'm like, you know, where can I write a paper? So, you know, probably a bit cocky, trying to show off a bit. And I took a $20 bill and I wrote a number on it. And I was like, yeah, you know, I don't know that was the right move to do, but anyway, I had her number. That's all I wanted.
1: And you have to remember that's practically the whole week's salary that he's running his $20 bill on. But I was there and I remember he was pretty nervous. I remember because, you know, when you see them together, how made for each other they are. But I mean, they're a lovely couple and obviously they have a nice family and all that. But back then already, even as a 19-year-old, he was pretty nervous.
2: Yeah. But thankfully, the drinks were cheap where we were. It was like a dollar a drink. So, you know, we didn't have to spend too much money to have fun. And I still have a $20 bill to write our number on. So it was perfect.
0: Then when I got to meet him later on, he's just not a cocky guy at all. So I really got to know the real him, which is, you know, very sweet.
3: In 1995, the NHL entry draft was in Edmonton, Alberta.
2: You know, that was a great day. You know, one of my favorite day in my career. It's there's a lot of anticipation, a lot of build up to the draft, pretty stressful. You know, you don't know where you're going to end up. You did during that summer leading to the draft. I did a bunch of tests, like, you know, with other guys, and those were fun. You meet the teams and you know, they talk to you, you do interviews and stuff like that. So those were very interesting.
3: JS compiled a strong resume with scouts, touting him as the highest rated goaltender leading into the draft. Accompanied by his father and mother, both of whom had never set foot on an airplane before, they flew to Western Canada for the chance of seeing the youngest member of the Giguère family fulfill a lifelong dream of being drafted to an NHL franchise.
2: Going to the draft, you know, my agent, you know, got a limo, again, came and got my family. It was the first time my mom was ever in a plane, and she'd never taken the plane. My dad probably had taken the plane once, but I'm not even sure, to be honest. And so we ended up going from Montreal to Edmonton. The draft was at Edmonton. And it was a great experience. My mom sat with Marc Denis, who was another goalie. He played for Columbus. So she sat in the plane with him. She was so nervous. She had to hold his hand. I was like, I was so embarrassed. I'm like, come on, mom. Like, just try to keep it together.
4: Jim Rutherford, they of course own the Detroit Junior team. They've had to change the name from the Junior Redbirds to the Junior Whalers.
5: Select John Sebastian Giguère.
6: And it is Jean-Sébastien Giguère. No fast one pulled at the last moment. He's a classic butterfly goaltender, as Bob just mentioned. And he had a great second half and a very good playoff, which really increased his stock. Played with, and here's one of the great team names of all time, the Halifax Mooseheads. And yes, they are sponsored by the brewery of the same name.
4: Absolutely. Patterns his style after Patrick Roy and really turned the heads of a lot of scouts. At the beginning of the year, he was rated as the top goaltender coming in. He was the top goaltender picked in the midget draft. But as the season went along, he was eclipsed a little bit by Martin Biron. But then in the playoffs, he reasserted himself. And there was more than one team, more than the Hartford Whalers, believed Giguère was the best goaltender available in this year's draft.
3: Selected 13th overall in the first round by the Hartford Whalers, JS finally had his moment.
2: You know, it's one of those moments that, you know, it will ever stay with me. And then at the draft, the Whalers, which was one of the team that I had never talked to, so I didn't expect them to draft me. I ended up being drafted 13 overall. And I was hoping, you know, beginning of second round, you know, I was like, maybe end of first round if I'm lucky. So at 13, I wasn't even listening. I was, you know, I think I'm ADHD a bit. So I was like looking around.

0: down, and I was like, you know, losing my steam a bit. And then I saw my dad get up. I'm like, what are you doing? You know, he's screaming. He had heard my name, but I didn't. So it was, you know, it was quite a surprise, but a good surprise. And yeah, a great day.
1: In December of 1996, Halifax was on Christmas break, and JS was tearing up junior hockey. His performances earning him the chance to not only represent Team Canada at the World Junior Championships, but the Hartford Whalers, who also called upon his services.
0: You know, when you're young, at 18, 19, a goalie, it's hard to know when exactly you're going to play. The team, the Whalers at the time were horrendous. So we, you know, they didn't want to put me in a situation where I would lose my confidence and stuff like that. So I played one game before Christmas, and then they told me if I wanted to, there was two possibilities for me. I could have gone play for Team Canada Junior during the Christmas period at the World Championship, or stay with them, and they would make me play some more games. And it was such a tough decision because my heart was telling me I wanted to be in the NHL. I was 19. I felt like this was my shot to be there. And then, you know, you play for Team Canada, the World Juniors, like it's, you know, there's no better experience. They ended up winning the gold that year and everything. So, you know, I was torn. You know, if I'd have to do it again, probably I would pick Team Canada. But knowing that after that, I would play in the NHL, but, you know, you still know. So I picked the Whalers and ended up playing more games with them. And it was a fun experience. I wasn't ready. You know, I was 19. You think that you're ready and you know the world at the time. But looking back, I was not physically ready. I was not mentally ready. My game was, you know, not where it should have been to play in the NHL, but it was a fun experience.
1: On December the 12th, 1996 in Philadelphia, the 19-year-old goaltender from Blainville, Quebec, made his National Hockey League debut against the Broad Street Bullies.
2: I remember the first game, he called us in the morning and he was saying that he was playing against Philadelphia and he was playing for Whalers Hartford at that time. So it was his first game. We started to look in Montreal which sports bar who was showing that game. We found one. So we went there because we were at, well, let's say 45 minutes from Montreal. So we went there and watched the hockey game against Philadelphia. And I still remember that. I was so nervous. It's unbelievable to see your brother first time in the NHL. Oh, boy. I still remember it. And it was so fun to see that. Unbelievable.
1: After a brief 8-game stint, JS returned to Halifax and earned All-Star honors in his final junior hockey season. As life was changing for JS, tasked with a full-time schedule of professional hockey, some uncertainty crept in when he was traded to the Calgary Flames on August the 25th, 1997.
2: He almost quit hockey there. He almost quit hockey because he didn't know what to do. But what he realized, he was not doing what he had to do.
3: You know, he was set to go to training camp. He was going home for the summer, and then set to go to a training camp for the Hurricanes at the beginning of the season. I was in my second year of university in Halifax and, you know, was doing my own thing. So we kind of were like, how is this even going to work? And initially we were like, I don't think it is. So we briefly broke up and then missed each other and didn't last very long, lasted maybe a month and a half, 2 months. And then we're just like, well, we'll figure it out. And we did because he got traded to the Calgary Flames and their farm team was in St. John, New Brunswick, which was a 4-hour drive from my university. And so it was kind of just a nice little twist of fate that went in our favor. And so, I'd go to school during the week and go see him when I could on the weekends. And we kind of kept that going for a couple years while he was with Calgary.
1: Following three challenging seasons with the Flames, JS was traded on June the 10th, 2000 to the Mighty Ducks of Anaheim. This trade ignited his career as it reunited him with legendary goaltending coach François Allaire.
4: Well, you know, when Jimmy came with the Ducks, he was I think it was in a tough time in his career. In Calgary, it didn't go very well. He was going in the minors all the time. And he was kind of almost minor hockey goalie at that time of his career. So when you come with the Ducks, that was during the summer. He got traded during the summer, and because he was living not too far away from me, I got his phone number, and I said, just come in my house, and we're going to talk. We're going to have a meeting.
0: When I went to Cincinnati, for me, I was at a low point in my career. It was, you know, it didn't go well with the Flames. I lost, I believe, my last 17 games with the Flames that I played with the St. John Flames. They traded me for a second round pick. They just wanted to get rid of me, gave me another chance, but I ended up at the right place, you know, with the Ducks. And then the first day I met Frankie when I got traded to Anaheim, he called me right away. He lived not far from, you know, still does, not far from where I live. And he's like, I want to meet you tomorrow. And I'm like, oh, okay. Yeah. Like it's July, you know, but he's like, yeah, I want to meet you. And we ended up doing a video session. Like he showed me how I wanted to play. And earlier I told you, you know, I left his house. I'm like, well, this is going to be easy. Like, this is great. You know, and with Frankie, all you needed to do is work. If you wanted to work, then he would put you in the right direction.
4: I have to be honest with you. He really take the challenge I offered to him to change his style and change his working habit. And he really take it personally, and he really challenged himself to change, because his career wasn't really good, wasn't going in the right direction. You know, for a first round pick, after 3 years, he was in the minors. So that wasn't a good situation for him with Calgary.
1: Their shared passion for the game sparked a change in the preparation that JS took in his career. During a midsummer conversation with Francois, JS knew that ice cream and natural ability would not be enough to reach his goals.
0: I needed to put my game back together, and I needed to put my confidence back together too. And Frankie really helped me from that first meeting that I met him. And then after that, he asked me to come and help him with the goalies. You know, he had a bunch of guys that he worked with that were juniors at the time. And he's like, you know, can you come and with me? We'll work with those guys. And you know, at the same time, I can work with you, and you can, you know, you can be the pro showing them what to do and stuff like that. So I went, and the only problem is the night before I had a bachelor party. It was Marty St. Louis bachelor's party, and I played with Marty in St. John, and I might have overdone it a bit, and I showed up not in the best condition at the rink, and that was a struggle. That was like I still remember today, one of the worst hour and a half of my life. It was just a struggle, and he was so mad at me. He was like, you know, gave me crap. He's like, you cannot do, like, show up like that. You can't, you know, you're out of shape. You're terrible. You can't keep up with like even junior kids. He was so mad. So this is when I decided to really like take control of my career, you know, maybe become a pro. You know, I hired a conditioning guy, and I still work out with Steph today. So he's also had a great influence in my career, because he really showed me how to work out. There was no more running to the ice cream shop.
5: I never had any pushback. And the way I coach, I'm always looking for feedback from my athletes. So it's not a army style type of training for me. So I'm going to bring a plan, and we always adjust according to how the guy react. And G and I, like I said, we had a great relationship, and even to this day, I knew that G, after a couple of years, I would say probably the third summer that I trained him, he came, and I saw something in his approach that he wanted to go to the next level. He always wanted to be at the next level, to be honest with you, but he got to a point where he kind of established himself in the NHL. And I saw during that summer that being in the NHL was not enough for him. He wanted to be great in the NHL. Just not wanted just to be a player. He wanted to be an impact player, an impact goaltender in the NHL.
1: Now armed with renewed vigor, it was the beginning of a resurgence for JS with the Cincinnati Mighty Ducks. His game was back, and so too was his good pal from Halifax, Mark Chouinard. Together, they knew only time held them back before getting their chance in Anaheim, but the pair would have a little fun along the way.
6: He's always been the kind of a prankster, and obviously he's one of the guys I've enjoyed playing pranks on my whole career. We would do signings together, and if he got uncomfortable, he started to sweat through his pants and his shirt and his jacket and all that kind of stuff, and that always made me cry laughing. There is a game I pranked him. I'm not too sure he would like me to tell that story, but you know, when he got called up, I pranked him as if he was being called up. And as it turns out, I was imitating a voice of the GM to let him know that he was being called up. And as it turns out, he wasn't. And so when he called me back to say, hey, Mark, hey, Schwitty, I got called up. I'm going up. Apparently, Guy Hebert got injured. I was like, really? That's pretty cool. So when are you leaving? As it turns out, I told him right then and there. I said, sorry, buddy, that was me. But that was the one time I think I took it a little too far. But as it turns out, it was still pretty funny.
0: Well, yeah, Schwitty, gosh, I don't know how he fooled me. Like, you know, I see him every day. I talk to him every day. We drive to the rink, you know, together. And then just out of the blue, I get this phone call and he pretends to be the GM of the Ducks. And I'm like, oh, yeah. Okay. So I'm all surprised. And I'm like, you know, I don't know what's going on. He's like, oh, yeah. Like, I think it was Guy Hebert. He's like, oh, I broke his arm. You know, we got to call you up. You bring a lot of clothes. You'll be here a long time. I'm like, oh, this is awesome. This is great. So I hang up. And first person I call is Schwitty. I'm like, hey, Schwitty, you won't believe what happened. You know, so then he hangs up and he I think he felt so bad. Like, I think his girlfriend was so mad at him. And he's like, you know, I think he took it a little too far on that one. So anyway, it was funny. It was funny. At the end of the day, you know, like we ended up laughing, but I couldn't believe it, that I was so, I'm like, you know, I thought that was my moment. I was going to be called up for a long time. And I, you know, things were going so well in Cincinnati. So I was like, you know, I was just waiting for the, you know, when you play in the AHL, all you do is wait for that phone call. So anyway, it wasn't my time then. It came shortly after. So I didn't have to wait that long. But, and honestly, I don't remember, like, Schwitty is so good at telling stories. I don't remember how I paid him back, but sure, I found a way to figure out a way for sure.
1: By January 2001, JS was recalled to Anaheim, where he would stay for the remainder of the season as the backup for longtime franchise goaltender Guy Hebert.
7: Well, you know, I think most goalies are aware of goalies around the league, and especially some of the younger guys, where they were drafted, what organizations they're in. And, you know, we were able to get Jiggy through Calgary and knew that he was going to be coming in. And, you know, it was funny meeting him the first time in training camp. And he wasn't slated to make the team because it was myself. And I think Dominic Roussel was my backup at the time. But, you know, we've all been in that position before, right? You're the young guy trying to find a crack in the lineup and trying to get in. But immediately I knew he was an incredibly hard worker and he was a very likable kid. And so I think that really was, you know, a good, easy transition. Like, the goalie room is so small that even in training camp, there's usually, like, you know, five or six guys at most. And so it was kind of an easy transition for him to come in. All the while, we knew, you know, kind of the hierarchy of the position, you know, starting goalie, backup goalie, and then a guy who's, you know, going to try to push both of us for a job eventually.
1: Those first few months of the season flew by, and Hebert was later traded to the New York Rangers. This move, along with a new contract signed in mid-August, paid immediate dividends for JS. Posting career-best numbers and asserting himself as a bona fide starting goaltender in his first NHL season. In the midst of a breakout season, JS had the biggest moments of his life just ahead, and the first was proposing to Kristen in December of 2001.
0: I actually got to engage at Mark's place in Anaheim. He had a place in Tustin.
6: I remember being there as well the night that he proposed. And I think it was at Christmas time at my house back in Anaheim. And I was really happy for them.
0: We had a little Christmas party with him and his girlfriend. And there was Kevin Sawyer and his girlfriend was there, if I remember well. Anyway, this is when I proposed to my wife.
1: The individual accomplishments were never the true desire for JS. He wanted to be great, but he wanted to win. And his next season put him on the game's biggest stage against some of the most iconic names that have ever laced him up. Entering the playoffs as the seventh seed in the Western Conference, Anaheim was set to face the defending Stanley Cup champion Detroit Red Wings.
8: is the road to 16 wins with game one of this Western Conference Series against the Mighty Ducks of Anaheim. Tonight's starting goaltenders are brought to you by Tim Hortons. Roll up the rim to win. 25-year-old Jean-Sébastien Giguère has never played a National Hockey League playoff game. He'll face off against 35-year-old Curtis Joseph, who's fifth.
9: Well, last year's defending Stanley Cup champs, led by Steve Yzerman, Sergei Fedorov, and Brendan Shanahan. But this is a dynamic line we were alluding to in the open hall. Datsyuk and Zetterberg, they've been outstanding the second part of the year. Gord's already talked about the grind line. And watch for Nick Lidstrom, the most efficient player in the National Hockey League.
1: It was David versus Goliath, the mightiest test for the Mighty Ducks. After surviving an early onslaught from Detroit, JS and his team turned the tides, a war of attrition ensued, and Anaheim was about to get jiggy with it.
8: He's one of nine Ducks in the lineup tonight playing in his first NHL playoff game. Lidstrom plays it ahead for Robitaille. Through the middle, he goes to Lariano. Shanahan, quick shot. And Giguère squeezes the pads together, has a second look, and makes the stop. The last 29 chances. Mike LeClaire brings it across the line, trying to drop it off for Thomas. Turn it over. Fedorov brings it up the other way for the wing. Ahead for Shanahan. Back for Fedorov. Fedorov takes a shot. Giguère the save. Chelios now pitches up with behind Richard, and Fedorov brings it back the other way for the wings. One-on-one with Keith Carney. Fedorov spins back, tees it up. Giguère blocks that away.
9: That's a great goaltending right there.
8: Off for Dandino. Quick shot in front. Rebound. And Jean-Sébastien Giguère hops on that. Fedorov stepping to the middle. Mike LeClaire knocked him down hard. But back come the wings. Here's Yzerman. For Shanahan. In front. Chipped on goal. Stopped by Giguère. Great chance there for the Red Wings. Sparingly in this game. Plays it down behind the goal for Holmstrom. In front he goes. Standing with shot. Puck still loose. Robitaille standing there at the side of the goal. A mad scramble for Jean-Sébastien Giguère. Puck still loose. Here's Holmstrom behind the goal. What a chance for the Red Wings. Giguère couldn't find it. Robitaille was standing in the crease. No side door. Giguère just got a piece. It might have hit the post.
1: In overtime, a demonstrative JS waved no goal on a shot that appeared to end game one from Luke Robitaille.
8: Niedermeyer shovels it there for Ozolin. Woolley banking it off the board. Here's a foot race toward Robitaille against the lane. Luke Robitaille breaking in. Takes a shot. Hit the post. The red light is on, and they're calling it a goal. Robitaille wins it. This will surely go to video review. Saying no goal.
6: I remember Jiggy specifically waving it off like you had this crowd in Detroit just yelling out of their lungs, you know, the game's over, all the Detroit players are coming out and celebrating and all that kind of stuff. And he's like waving it off like there's no chance that puck went in the net. And I remember all the guys are on the bench thinking, I hope he's right. I hope he's right.
1: Play resumed, and in the third overtime, Anaheim's captain, Paul Kariya, delivered the game-winning goal, and the Mighty Ducks took game one.
6: When we scored that game winner, and then I think we installed a panic, because obviously Detroit was an unbelievable team with all the guys they have, but I obviously put in a sort of doubt in possibly the fans, possibly the hockey world, that, you know, we were there to play and to win. It all started from the net. Obviously, Jigger made some unbelievable saves during that playoff. I remember at one point he had his mask off, and you know, he had those kind of highlights that were, I think, still to this day, really, really interesting. So he certainly made a point to keep us in the game, certainly in those kinds of occasions.
0: I was nervous as hell. You know, my first game against the Red Wings. I'm like, and they had won the cup the year before. They had so many good players. You know, I think 7, 8, 9 players of that team is in the Hall of Fame today. So it was, you know, as a young guy, still, you know, no experience in the playoffs whatsoever. I didn't think we had a chance in hell to win even a game against the Red Wings. Sure thing too. They score like in the first 5 minutes, and I'm like, oh, this is going to be a long night. Anyway, but, you know, I stuck with it and I was ready. You know, I was physically, mentally, I was ready. The team was also ready and, you know, we fought it off and, you know, the rest is kind of history. But it was what a great experience.
1: JS, with his 63 saves, set an NHL record for most saves by a goaltender in their playoff debut. This was the beginning of one of the most dominant goaltending playoff performances in the history of the NHL. JS and his teammates would sweep the Red Wings and stun the hockey world. The Mighty Ducks, led by their stellar goaltender, had slayed Goliath.
10: I was watching the game on my balcony because I didn't want to wake up anybody in the house. And at that time, I had that 14-inch TV plugged with the wire outside and just screaming, like grabbing beers. And from every game, it was coming possible. I didn't expect that they were the Detroit Red Wings. They were just like the beast.
1: The only way to reward a team who upset the defending champs, you might ask? Well, you get to play the number one seed in the Western Conference and the second best team in the NHL regular season, the Dallas Stars.
11: Anaheim-Dallas is an interesting matchup because it's so different than Anaheim-Detroit. Dallas is a much more physical club. They got tons of skill up front led by Mike McDonald. They're a great defensive club led by Darian Hatcher, who will be clearing the front of his net. They're going to be men in front of Jagr that never happened against Detroit, and they'll shoot the puck a lot more from the point than Detroit did.
1: Like a Hollywood script, game one of this series went to overtime. Five overtimes, to be exact.
6: It's one of those games that still to this day kind of feels surreal, because every time I hear in the news that a game went into overtime or double overtime or triple overtime and all that kind of stuff, and I remember specifically that game because at that point we're playing Dallas, we're in Dallas, and every period in overtime there's no commercial, so it goes really, really quick. And we're in the dressing room in between periods, and obviously we're drinking water, Gatorade, and everything we can get our hands on as far as power bars or whatever. And by period nine, there's nothing left. I swear, there's nothing left. And even Jig at that point was a guy that sweats a lot, obviously with all the equipment and all that kind of stuff, is being, plugged in with the IV in between periods to make sure he doesn't pass out from dehydration.
1: JS, with IV needles still attached to his arm and another shot off the crossbar, made 59 saves, setting up Peter Sikora to score in the fifth overtime, which gave Anaheim another Game 1 victory.
12: Well, think of a power forward being one of the fastest players in the league. Speaking of which, here's McDonald, cuts in, saved by Jagr!
0: So exhausted, and every game was hard for me. Just a regular game, three period, was always hard. Every practice was hard. Physical wise, like, nothing comes easy. You'd see me play golf, you'd be like, what's wrong with this guy, and any sport, like, I'm just terrible at. But anyway, I work hard at hockey and I enjoyed it, and so for me, like, going through like overtime and in playoff, it's a stressful situation. On top of it, I'm a heavy sweater. Like, I just sweat like a mad person. And, it creates a lot of problems. Any given game, I lose from 8 to 12 pounds. So now you had periods to that in a building like in Dallas, which is super humid, super hot, where you sweat a lot more. So by the end of the game, I couldn't even speak to the trainer. I couldn't, I like to take my equipment off, but I couldn't do that because my jaw was cramped from dehydration. My hands were cramped, everything. So I can't remember. I think I'm like the trainer. I'm like, you got to help me put my equipment back. I can't, but I couldn't talk to him. So I was like, no, I just hand signed no to him. Like, come help me. And I was like, gosh, somebody's got to score a goal. Like, something's got to happen here. And, I think I would have been happy if they scored, I think, at that point, but Dallas. But I'm like, luckily we won. Almost right away in the fifth overtime, it was painful. And it was, I remember too, like, I knew that this would happen. So I asked the doctor to be prepared and to give me some IV between periods and stuff like that. But I don't know if you ever had a doctor giving you IV. They're terrible at it. It's like, it's the nurse that does it. So I had blood everywhere. I was bleeding. It was like, but it was just confined the vein. I was dehydrated. Anyway, all this to say is like at some point I'm like, you gotta leave the catheter in there. Like just leave it, tape it. So that we don't have to go through that every period. So we ended up leaving it there and I played with it in my arm and then we'd come and anyway, it was hell, but I never want to live that ever again. But it was, you know, I think it was necessary to after that be able to win in 2007 because you live through those situations that are just crazy, really.
6: When Peter Sikora scored that game, I remember all of us just obviously jumping on the ice, but just feeling completely and utterly just so tired and all that. I think it was by then people were sleeping in the stands or kids are just, it was one of those crazy experiences where you obviously know it's not going to happen again. And you wonder at that point how many more periods Jig could have kept going. I know he wouldn't have quit on us, but obviously with the IV being plugged in every period, I think it was starting to get tough for all of us.
1: To this day, it remains the longest game played in franchise history. Anaheim eliminated Dallas in 6 games, and by this point, had won 7 of 8 games by 1 goal. JS and the Mighty Ducks began to enter rarefied air in the hockey world. They had beaten the top 2 teams in the West, and now only the young Minnesota Wild remained in their path to the Stanley Cup Finals. The Mighty Ducks in the world then witnessed the greatest goaltending performance in a single playoff series ever.
13: You dream about saves like this when you're a kid. Look at this. This is reality.
14: Oh, baby. Oh. He got it with the only part of his stick that was on the ice was the heel of his stick.
1: 4 wins, 3 consecutive shutouts, 122 saves, an unfathomable .992 save percentage, and just 1 single goal surrendered. There was no doubt. JS was the greatest player in the world at that moment.
15: Welcome to the Cup Finals game number 1. We began with 30 teams about 8 months ago. Now, here we are down to 2 teams.
1: There is no greater stage in hockey than the Stanley Cup Finals. Whether you grow up playing on the pond, playing neighborhood street hockey, or even floor hockey in the hallway, this was the moment.
0: Yeah, I wish I could go back to those 2 months, you know, and feel like you can almost feel invincible, but I don't know. I mean, that's the best I've played in my career, for sure.
1: Unfortunately, the clock struck midnight on JS and the Mighty Ducks as their Cinderella story fell painfully short in Game 7 as they fell to the New Jersey Devils.
6: Well, it still hurts for Duck fans. I'm sure New Jersey's pretty happy, but for Duck fans, it's still... I still feel this thing, and it's been 20 years, so there you go.
4: 3 different times in my career, my goalie won the Conn Smythe, which is, I think, one of the toughest trophy to win in hockey because you don't have to be the best goalie. You have to be the best players for 2 months. And Jiggy have been the best player in the NHL for 2 months. And it's happened 3 times in my career, but this one was probably one of the best ones I've seen.
1: JS, with tears in his eyes, was named the NHL Stanley Cup Playoff MVP and Conn Smythe winner. Only the 5th time ever a player on the losing team has won that award.
2: It was incredible. For sure, at the end, it was a loss, 3-0, but a lot of people were crying. But at the end, when he received the Conn Smythe, that was incredible.
1: Throughout this magical 2-month run through the playoffs, JS and his soon-to-be better half, Kristen, were in the late stages of planning their wedding.
3: I mean, it was such a whirlwind. It was actually the year we were getting married. And, you know, when we initially picked a wedding date, we said, well, it has to be after, I think it was June 7th, because that was the last day. I don't remember the date exactly. Maybe it was June 11th. We just kind of laughed, like, that's the Game 7. Like, if you go to the finals, that's Game 7. And he really did go to Game 7 of the finals. So we got married only like a little over a week later. But it was sort of a whirlwind, and then obviously ending like in complete heartbreak. So that was tough. But I really feel like, and I'm sure he would say the same thing, like the whole process of it, just like seeing what living that kind of pressure is like, and just the endurance that it takes to do four rounds of playoffs, all of that. I think that's ultimately why he was able to then, you know, get it done in 2007. So, I mean, you know, what the expression is, you'll either win or you'll learn, right? So I guess he learned that time.
0: First of all, we had a wedding, it's a big event. It's something that takes a lot out of you in a normal time. But now my focus only had to be in hockey. That's hard. You know, it's really hard for wives and girlfriends when, you know, for 2 months, you're not available. Even when you're home, your mind is not really at home. You're just kind of focused. And I didn't really have much time talking about our wedding and stuff like that. And I put a lot of my, very little of my energy towards the wedding and more of my energy towards the hockey. So, you know, you need to have a strong woman behind you to understand that and not be resentful towards you and your sports and your job. And she was, you know, she was very understanding. She was having fun towards it all too. Like, she was enjoying it as well. And it's, you know, I'm sure part of her was like stressed as hell and, you know, couldn't believe that we were going that far. But at the same time, you know, it's such a unique situation to be able to play in the Stanley Cup final that, you know, she couldn't help but, you know, enjoy it. And then, you know, we had her dad that, I couldn't say enough, that really helped us, her mom too. They knew what, especially her dad, it was this hotel. He knew what needed to be done. So we didn't have to worry too much at the end of the day for a wedding to be ready.
1: With his best friends by his side and Mark as his best man, only 8 days after the finals were completed, JS and Kristen were married. Anaheim, coming off their best postseason in team history, knew that change was imminent. Win or lose, change happens every season for every franchise. Mark had departed to Minnesota, and franchise icon Paul Kariya was now with the Avalanche. Expectations for JS grew even higher after his heroic postseason just months prior. An up-and-down 2003-04 season kept Anaheim out of the playoffs. But JS had the chance to finally represent Team Canada at the World Championships in 2004.
0: It was a fun experience. I think whenever you get to represent your country in a tournament like that, I would say yes every time. You know, I know some guys hesitate and don't necessarily want to go in Europe and their season's over and whatnot. For me, I think it's just a great opportunity to keep playing. To, you know, Team Canada, they treat you like your gold, right? So you go there, they bring your family, they, you know, they treat your family like they're royalty too. So I think, you know, it's so much fun. It's a great 2-3 weeks experience. You know, you get to extend your season, especially when you're not in the playoff. You extend your season to what a playoff would be like. So because not everybody can go through a regular season and go through the playoff and still have energy. So you have to know what that's like. And so it really prepared me well for when we made the playoff. And, you know, I knew that the Olympics or the, you know, the World Cup or whatever, you know, that would be hard to do. We had so many good goaltenders in Canada that I wasn't quite there, you know, to make those teams. But to play in the World Championship where some of those guys don't want to go, and for me, I was like, I'll go and I'll have a good time. And it never disappointed. It was always a fun experience.
1: The NHL would endure a lockout in 2004-05 that would wipe out the entire season, and the Mighty Ducks would fall in the Western Conference Finals in 05-06, the final Mighty season. In 2006-07, Anaheim rebranded and simply became the Ducks. However, a Mighty roster was assembled, a mix of franchise pillars, rising rookies, and hockey legends. This team was truly built to win it all.
4: I think our preparation was really good that season too. We knew we got a chance to win the playoff because we got Pronger, we got Niedermayer, we got Timo, Andy McDonald. You know, I think we knew we got a good chance.
1: JS won a career-best 36 regular season games, and Anaheim was dominant from the start, setting NHL records and tearing through the first half of the season. The Mighty Ducks of 2003 were a Cinderella story. However, these were the Ducks of destiny in 2007. As the playoffs drew near, another major life moment was about to take place for the Jaguar family, the birth of their firstborn son, Maxime.
3: Max was born, I think, maybe 3 or 4 days before playoffs were due to start. And we had no indication other than the fact that I was in preterm labor and I had been on bed rest. But otherwise, like everything had ultrasounds had all come out perfectly normal and healthy. And so we really had, no idea that anything was going to be anything but perfectly normal when I delivered him. But it was kind of like, well, we'll wait and see, you know, I think everything's fine. And then it kind of snowballed in the next 2-3 days that things weren't fine. And that was obviously take hockey completely out of it, just like blindsided us. And we, we were kind of just fully in that, trying to figure out what it exactly was going on with him. And he has a very rare eye condition that we know now, and we found out in the weeks following that he's completely blind in one of his eyes, but he's 16 years old. He's a goalie. He leads a completely healthy life. And so we figured those, that out all during the playoffs. So he had several surgeries. He had a bunch of tests under anesthesia, and that was all while JS was playing all those like really intense, hard fought games. So for him, he had a lot going on. And as a first time mom, I did too. But once we found out that he was healthy in general, good health, I think we kind of just were like, okay, we can do this. And, we always say now, if I knew then what beautiful life he was going to have, I would have lost a lot less sleep.
1: JS resumed his duties as number one goaltender in net following a terrific performance from backup Ilya Bryzgalov, who broke the shutout streak set by JS in 2003. Once he was back for the playoffs clinching Game 5 victory against Minnesota, he never relinquished the net again.
0: When my son was born and I had to miss the last three games of the year, not knowing what was wrong with him and, was he fully blind and stuff like that, it was... I just didn't have my heart into the game, and I wanted to be close to my wife and my family and stuff like that. And that's where you should be in those occasions. Briz ended up playing the last three games, and he was amazing. Like, he was just on fire. And I was like, oh, my gosh, no. So I got this situation with my kid and my wife, and I can see on the other side. I'm like, this is my – I know that we have an amazing team. I know that we're ready to go all the way. And I see Briz, like, winning the last three games, and he's being, like, amazing. He's playing – like he was the year before, and I'm like, that's going to be just a struggle. I know it. So I ended up coming back after we knew that my son was, not in danger and that he was healthy and all that. And when I came back, I didn't start the playoff those years. I missed the first. I was there, but I didn't play the first three games against Minnesota, and I was really pissed. I was pissed at Randy. I was pissed at at the situation. I felt like I had showed during the year that I was ready, and I had such a good season that I was ready to play those playoffs. I know what it was like to go all the way, and I was ready to go. But I think if I look back today, I probably would have done the same. I would have had the same decision if I was Randy Carlyle. You have this goalie that hasn't practiced or played in a week, and you have this guy that played really well for you the last three games. So you have to make a decision, and any loss can just be the end of it in the playoffs. So it was a tough 2 weeks, 2-3 weeks. But, I just ended up fighting for it.
1: JS and the Ducks quickly dispatched the Vancouver Canucks before a wild six-game series against the Detroit Red Wings. Jiggy didn't have to be Jiggy with 60-plus save performances. He just had to be himself. Following a 5-0 loss, JS took it personal, and the Ducks fought their way back to the Stanley Cup Finals.
5: He doesn't like the spotlight. When I say people wanted the person that played the game for the right reasons, that was Jiggy. And being in Anaheim was the perfect fit for him because he could be himself.
1: The Ducks and JS had one last hurdle, the Ottawa Senators, a team that had only lost 7 total games since the beginning of February. But these were the Ducks of destiny, and JS was determined to deny a repeat of Stanley Cup heartbreak.
16: Here's Pettit, trying to clear it, can't pull Chekrov, holds it in. 6 seconds left. Chris Kreider has the puck. Holds on, and the Anaheim Ducks have won the Stanley Cup. The Anaheim Ducks have won the Stanley Cup.
0: You know, there's no word to describe what it's like to win the Stanley Cup. I'm sure you've heard that many times from some guys that won it. And you could ask Timu, you know, has worked his whole life and his whole career. And, you know, you work so hard to get there. And so hockey-wise, it's you know, I never thought. I've won the Stanley Cup 100 times when I was playing as a kid, you know, and in the street and stuff like that. But I never thought it would actually happen to me, you know. And then you lose in 03 and you're like, what if that was the chance? You know, what if, like, I'd never go back to that?
1: There are two famous photos of JS. One is a 12-year-old with his favorite player, Patrick Waugh. The second, JS alongside his wife, Kristen, and his son, Max, whose favorite player is his father.
0: You know, just knowing my son was healthy, just knowing that we finally achieved like a dream, you know, of mine. And like it was just a euphoric moment, one that I'll never forget, that's for sure. You know, and to be able to share that with Frankie and share that with my wife that I'd sacrificed so much, because you got to realize, if 03 was one thing, planning a wedding, you try to go through 07 with a newborn, and you know, there's no way I'm getting up at night. It's just not happening. So, like, as much as you do sacrifice as a hockey player, you know, your surrounding, your immediate family, you know, they have to do the same sacrifice. You know, they have to be there supporting you. And again, for 2 months, I was somewhat not present, you know, and you're focused on hockey and stuff like that. And it's really hard on your family, and it's really hard on the wives and the kids. And but I think at the end, it's worth it, and it's something that we, my wife and I both cherish. But to be able to share that again after that with your my dad and my, you know, and Frankie and people that matters, and then bring the Stanley Cup home, you know, there's no better feeling.
1: When celebrating a Stanley Cup in your hometown, the Jaguars only needed a few things: the Stanley Cup and each other.
2: Unbelievable, crazy. I should say crazy. Yes, crazy.
10: Yeah, but see, again, another great side of his personality, who he is. There's tons of funny stories of the Stanley Cup. Not quite sure if we can tell them. But Erant, there's a huge sports bar chain restaurant in Quebec. Erant won. So I don't know the numbers, but it's at least between 200 and 300 people that went there. So he made himself available for the city, the kids, signing and everything. But when he did that party, it was like, Chris, make sure I don't forget anybody. Starting from like younger age, 7, 8 years old, because everybody that you go through your career as a hockey player, or whatever you want to do in life, you need to take something good from them. Like you need, they impact your life and everything. And that was another, just show the way that he is, humble and like never always remember. Made sure that we don't forget anybody. And that was amazing. Like 200 people. So yeah, that was quite of a party. But then he had the cup too at his place, and that party was memorable. Yeah.
0: It was amazing. It was just a fun, you know, I didn't want to go too crazy on it. Really, I wanted to share it with as many people I knew as possible. Francois Beauchemin and I were lucky enough to have it for 3 days between the two of us. So we had like a day and a half each, but we mixed the second day. We mixed it with going, you know, went to the children's hospital and stuff like that. So we did a little bit of charity with it because, you know, I think that's just the right thing to do. And we thought the same way. And so it was nice to be able to have an extra day there. You know, after that, it was just sharing it with the city, you know, the where I grew up, and make sure that I could show the kids here in Blainville, you know, where I'm from now and stuff like that, that it's possible. You know, it's, I was a kid just like them dreaming about the Stanley Cup, and you know, I'm no different than them. I just worked hard for it, and here's the proof that any one of you guys can do it. And so that was fun. That was a great event. And then after that, it was a bit more private, more like the family, the direct family, my brothers and sisters, who supported me my whole life. And then it was after that with my uncles and cousins and whatnot and friends. And so it was a fun night. I think my parents always taught me that family was everything, you know, and on both sides, they were close to their brothers and sisters and French Canadian. We really had that community mind aspect, and you know, like we like our family, and we tend to live close to one another. Again, still today, my brothers and sister, they live about 2 minutes away from me, you know, and it's kind of the way we were raised, and so I shared it with them because I thought, you know, that's the way it should be.
1: JS, often described as a man of humility, made sure that everyone had the chance to see him with the cup.
6: Jig has always been an incredible hockey player, but I think he was even better as a friend, if that's even possible. You know, he's a guy that cares, and I think that's the main key. He cares about people. He cares about his family.
2: What I love, though, he brought the Stanley Cup because my mom had Alzheimer's at that time, and she was living in a special place for people who had Alzheimer's. He brought the Stanley Cup there to see my mom. We were there, all the family. I don't know if you saw the picture there when all the family with my mom sitting there. I don't know if I don't think she realized what happened there, but it was nice because he didn't forget. Said, "Mom, this is for you." That was emotional too. That was emotional.
3: You know, his mom was just as much an impact as his dad, but in, you know, different ways as moms and dads can be. But his dad was very present hockey wise. He JS called him after every game. And I think that was, you know, it did have a huge impact on him the year that Claude passed. You know, that something missing after every time he finished a game, or, you know, waiting to hear his, you know, his take on the game. And, you know, I think that was very, that was really tough year for him, you know, as well. His mom had been sick for a really, really long time when she passed, and it was not by any means easier. It was one of those situations where you grieved for a long time before it actually happened. But his dad was definitely a huge presence in his life.
1: In 2010, JS would be traded to the Toronto Maple Leafs and then eventually the Colorado Avalanche, where he would remain until his retirement in 2014. In another full circle moment, while peaking at the final games of the season, Colorado had their last game against none other than the Ducks in Anaheim.
0: That season was a bit of a, you know, different for me. I started the season and Francois was back coaching me. But I had Patrick Roy too as a head coach, you know, which was my idol growing up, and everything comes full circle. There he is coaching me, and you know, it was a bit stressful having him as my coach because he's probably, beside maybe Marty Brodeur, the only two goalies where I was really intimidated by, you know. And it was just, he has such a big presence. When I see him, it's like I freeze, you know, and stuff like that. But you know, it wasn't all roses, you know, that year with him. You know, I had a few arguments with him and stuff like that. But at the end of the day, when I realized and decided that this was my last season, you know, it really like ticked me off. You know, I'd started the season so well. I'd won my first 7 games, and, you know, I was the backup, but I was like 7-0. Like, what more can you want from me? But, you know, I guess they wanted to go younger and stuff like that. And it took me a while to really be comfortable with, like, okay, well, this is it, you know, this will be my last year. And but once I decided this was my last year, I had such a blast, you know.
10: He kind of got lucky. He was able to decide when this was over, because a lot of hockey players, they don't decide. You get injured, there's no team that wants you. he was able to decide that.
0: Everywhere I went, it was like, oh, my last, you know, it's my last time here, my last game in Montreal, which didn't go well, but anyway, it was my last game. And then I end up, you know, you look at the schedule, and then it was his last game in Anaheim, or last game of the season in Anaheim. Like, what are the odds of that? And then I wasn't supposed to play. So there was supposed to be like, you know, we were still fighting for some positioning for the playoff. So Patrick had told me, now you're not going to play that game, but unless this and this happens, I'm like, wow, that's never going to happen. Like, there had to be like, you know, three different games. Then I'm like, there's no way this is happening. So, you know, before that last game, I went out with my next door neighbor, and we went like have a few drinks. My wife was there, and normally I would never drink before a game, but like this, you know, I had some wine. I was like, oh, it's the last game of the year. Like, well. And then I ended up playing the next day. I was like, oh my gosh, this is a nightmare. It's going to go so bad.
5: It's around April, well, the end of the season, and I'm on my way to Boston with my wife to go see the Red Sox for the season opener. And I'm in the car, and it's around 11 o'clock in the morning. And I see that Jiggy's calling me. I'm like, Jiggy's calling me today. At that time of the day, it was weird because I knew he was playing. So usually on game day, we don't talk to each other. I answered, and he goes, Steph, panic mode. So what's going on? Panic mode. He said, I haven't practiced for 4 days because they were out of the playoff picture. They were not doing any morning skates. So he didn't play the two previous game. They didn't practice for 4 days. And for Jiggy, practices, routine was really important. So he said, Steph, I haven't touched the ice for 4 days. I'm going to be so bad tonight in net. And I start laughing so bad because I'm like, Jiggy, you've been playing in the NHL for 16 years. I do believe you're going to be good. You're going to be okay. Yeah, but if the guys are bad in front of me, it doesn't matter. But me, if I'm bad, I'm going to be on ESPN highlights the whole night because they're going to see the goals. And I start laughing. And I was like, okay, just relax. Go to your routine. I explain them. We start talking. The night after the game, I texted him. I said, so, and he called me. He said, Steph, I couldn't believe. He said, I felt like a rookie. I said, what do you mean? I was so nervous. I said, how can you be nervous? You won the Stanley Cup. You won the Conn Smythe. How can you be nervous on a game that doesn't matter at the end of the year, not even in the playoffs? He goes, I was so nervous not being ready. He bagged himself during the warm-up. He said, after the warm-up, I was gassed. And then we start laughing. And I'm like, how could that happen to you? According to me, your Hall of Fame career, you had an Hall of Fame career. And he said, I know, I should have trusted you, but I was so nervous. And even to this day, I'm telling you, we still talk about it and we still laugh about it.
1: In typical JS fashion, he stole the show against the talented Young Ducks and forced the game into overtime. Although he fell short of victory in the game, he was immortalized forever when longtime teammate and friend Teemu Selänne shared their final laps together.
0: Ended up losing 3-2, but it was a great moment. Awesome to be able to share that with Teemu, and awesome to play my last game in front of, you know, the Anaheim fans, which meant so much for me. So that was a great way to end my career, and I'm so grateful for it.
10: I might be a bit selfish here, but because of him, I lived the dream a bit on the side, because I was going to see them like every year and meet the player, be in the locker room, being on the roads. So I was kind of living the dream. So I was so happy for him that he was able to achieve that. But I was kind of sad for me because, hey, me too, I'm over. But that final lap with Teemu. I was by myself on vacation down south, and I think it was like, I don't know, Mexico. I was by myself at the coffee shop in the morning, like viewing this from what happened last night, crying on the table, drinking my coffee. And people are saying, are you okay? I'm like, yeah, I'm okay. It was just doing this with Teemu. It just show again the type of player, the type of person he is, because Timu's a class act guy too. So it was the moment that probably hit me the most.
7: I know it's an overused term, but when you go to war or battle, I guess you'd say, on the ice, and you go through, you know, some ups and downs and triumphs and being able to you know, win the ultimate goal as a hockey player, you know, to be able to share that moment with the guys that, you know, you've bled with is incredible. And you never forget that. And it doesn't matter if you go, you know, separate ways and guys splinter off and are on different teams at one time. But I mean, I think for both of those guys, because of how unselfish they are and the love of the game that they have, I mean, it was only really fitting. And that, you know, Temu, I mean, listen, he invites people over to his house that he doesn't even really know. I mean, he invite fans over like, hey, you want to come over for dinner? But I mean, that's just part of his nature is like, you know, of course, I'm going to go find Jiggy and we're going to celebrate this together. You know, it's my last trip around the ice. And I want to make sure that it's as special to me as it is for him and then the fans. So I don't think there was anybody ever surprised.

0: You know, Timo is such a nice guy. Everybody loved Timo. And I was there that game, and you know what? I was watching that, and I say, wow, that's incredible. That's just an incredible moment for the fans, an incredible moment for Jiggy, and what a classy move by Timo to do that. I'm talking to that, and I got all the emotion going on right now. So, yeah, that was a great, great moment. I think one of the greatest moments at the Anaheim Ducks Arena. Stanley Cup for sure. That was great, you know, all the fans and the celebration after. But this one was good, too.
1: They'll skate to their dressing room, and now Solani heads over near the bench, but not after he hugs J.S. Chiguer. And guess what? We're going to take a lap together.
2: Well, obviously, Jiggy has meant so much for me and this franchise. And, you know, he had a great career, and we won the Stanley Cup together. So he's in my heart the rest of my life.
3: That was like a dream ending, you know, and, you know, Timo is such a class act. You know, he's the nicest person that you'll ever meet. He's nice with everybody, the fans, he's nice, the trainers, the coaches and whatnot, except the referees. He wasn't so nice with the referees. But, you know, I felt that was his night. You know, he had done so much for hockey in California, and I didn't want to take, you know, his time away. You know, that's his moment and that's his... But he insisted, you know, it's all him. He insisted on coming and get me, and I'm so happy that he did because it's one of my favorite moments ever in my career. And
4: as Jiggy gracefully drifted into retirement, he blissfully traded the roar of the crowd for the quieter but equally fulfilling life outside of the arena. Embodying the spirit of a true family man, his love for his wife, Kristen, and their children became the cornerstone of his post-playing days. His commitment to being more than just a goaltender shone through as he embraced the role of devoted husband and father. In the vibrant tapestry of his life, Jiggy continued to champion the values instilled in him during his upbringing in Quebec. The echoes of his childhood, spent idolizing Patrick Roy and cheering for the Nordiques, resonated in the warmth of his home, where hockey wasn't just a profession, but a shared passion that bound the Jaguar family together. Whether it was his oldest brother, Stefan, his parents, Claude and Giselle, or his siblings, hockey was the thread that wove the fabric of their lives, creating a rich canvas of memories and shared experiences. His selflessness reflected a deep-seated desire to make an impact in the lives of others, a sentiment that mirrored the qualities that made him a beloved teammate and a leader in the locker room. Whether he was coaching his young boys or simply relishing the quieter moments with his loved ones, Jaguar's post-playing years illuminated the diverse qualities of a man whose impact extended far beyond the crease. As the final chapter of his playing days closed, the legacy of Jean-Sébastien Jaguar continued to unfold, leaving an indelible mark not only on the sport he graced, but on the lives of those fortunate to share in his extraordinary journey. And that is the mighty journey of Jean-Sébastien Jaguar.

0: Welcome in to From Mighty Till Now. I'm your host, Alexis Downey. The NHL is celebrating the best of the first 25 years of the early 2000s. And with that, they're announcing quarter century teams as a part of the Anaheim Ducks' first selections. I'm joined today by forward Ryan Getzlaff, defenseman Scott Niedermeyer, and goaltender J.S. Jaguar. Gentlemen, welcome and congratulations. So great to have you all join us here today for this special episode. But we have to start first because, Getzy, your location is a little different from everyone else's. how are you doing? When did you get the news? And where are you at?
1: Right now, I'm actually out for dinner with my family, and I'm sitting in my car. So the family put a surprise dinner on me today. So before I agreed to do this, and I told them I'm going to be sitting in the car for a little while. So we're in Nashville.
2: They're happy. They're happier in the car.
1: They are.
3: Exactly.
1: So you are going to.

0: see some brake lights from time to time here.
1: Awesome.
2: I like it.
1: Thanks for taking the time with your family and everything. But Scotty, when did you get the news and what was your reaction to it?
2: I don't know, probably maybe yesterday, I guess, email or a text message about it. Didn't really know that this was something the NHL was doing, but I guess the first thing that shocked me was we're already that far into this new century. That's kind of the scary part for me. 25 years into the 2000s, which is hard to believe. I mean, you know, when I was in Anaheim with these guys, that was, you know, almost 20 years ago. So that's shocking. I know I look like it, but to hear the number is
0: it's not that shocking to us, Normie.
3: No, exactly.
2: Perfect. All right.
1: And Jiggy, for you, when did you find out? What was your reaction?
3: Well, I found out last night, the same as Scotty. You know, I didn't know that the NHL was throwing something like that, but I'm just honored to be here with Getzy and Scotty. You know, I don't think I deserve to be with those two legends, but, you know, it's nice to be recognized. You know, I had such a, you know, I don't think we play that sport just for individual honor. I think we play because we love it and we play because we want to win and we, you know, we like being around guys like that and just go play hockey games together. So, you know, I'm honored about it today, but I'm more honored that I'm there with those two guys right now.
1: And
2: I don't know. I don't know about that, Jiggy. You were one of the most competitive guys I ever played with, and that goes a long way in this sport. So you're not giving yourself enough credit. We're happy to be here with you too, and you're a big reason why we are here. So
3: thank you, Scotty.
0: Absolutely, buddy. Absolutely.
3: Well, Getzy, for sure, you're happy I was there because you couldn't score on me, so I made you that much better, you know?
0: 100%. 100%. I'll double down on the fact that you're the most competitive guy. You may not be the most athletic guy, but you're definitely the most competitive guy.
3: Settle down there. Settle down.
0: Tell them about your soccer awards you got every year, bud.
3: Oh, yeah. Mm. Well, I'm sweating right now just putting this thing together, so I'm just like... You know, it's all athletic I am. But you know, if we had a soccer team going back to the year 2000 with the Ducks, guarantee you I would be on it.
0: You would. And you'd get most improved player again this year.
3: quickest feet, you know, top 100 for sure.
1: Well, for you, the three of you, I mean, you all overlapped at some point in your career with the Anaheim Ducks. But what was it like? Just going back to those years playing together, what was it like in the locker room? Can you share a little bit of a look into your time with the Anaheim Ducks?
0: Well, I will say it was, I was pretty young, obviously, at the start of that. And I got the pleasure of learning from both of these guys and a lot of the other guys in our locker room. We had so many great veterans around that taught us the ropes and, you know, it showed us what it's like to be a pro. And so I took so many things out of those first 5 years that I used my entire career, and both wins, losses, all the stuff we went through. You just use so much of that stuff to make the whole career as a whole.
2: Yeah. I mean, I was fortunate in my career when I've had lots of time now to look back and kind of recognize what happened and what it was all about. And, you know, to have teammates like these two guys and a lot of other guys we had in Anaheim is the reason that we had success there and won a Stanley Cup. And that's what really makes it special. I think Jiggy mentioned that earlier, just about, you know, hockey being a team game and the friendships you create and, you know, the battles you go through and with your teammates, and you watch a guy playing with injuries or blocking shots, you know, sacrificing some of themselves for you, for the team. That it doesn't get any better than that. And I was very fortunate to have some great teammates, these two guys, obviously, and more. I was fortunate early in my career to have the same thing and learn from them as well. So I just feel grateful that you know, I got a chance to play with guys like this, for sure.
3: Yeah, and you know, chemistry is such a big ingredient for a team to have success. And I think we had an amazing chemistry in our group in 07. And the years that we were successful in 03 as well. And it's such a big part of the game, and also as leadership. You know, when you get a guy like Scotty in your dressing room and Chris Pronger and those guys, they come in and they just, you know, put their leadership on the team and their, you know, it makes such a difference. And to be able to play with guys like that and get C to be able to learn from those guys and for me to be able just to be there and enjoying the ride with some great leadership, it was so much fun.
2: You were a leader too, Jiggy. You like Getsy said, you were battling in practice, you know, making 100%. Us all mad. We couldn't score, you know, diving in front of every puck and hurting our confidence. So I learned a lot of that stuff from older players myself. So I was kind of just shuttling it along, and I was fortunate I had some success and obviously played, you know, Jiggy played against you in the Stanley Cup final. You were awesome, obviously winning, you know, the MVP in that. And you know, it was just stuff that got passed along to me, probably the same way it got passed along to older guys I played with. That's how life works. And I was just, you know, doing my part, but really grateful for the opportunity to play in Anaheim and with such a great group of guys.
1: How much was it a relief to go from having to play against Scotty to having him on your team and in front of you at that point, Jiggy?
3: It was a great relief. You know, you have a guy like that playing in front of you as a goalie, you know, it makes your life much easier. But it's like Scotty said, you know, everybody had to contribute. And that was the great thing about a team like that is we had great veterans. We had great young players that had to contribute. And I think that's another part of the recipe is you need your young guys to have a role and to accept their roles. And, you know, once we were in the playoff, they were the young guys were the guys that were playing the most. So it was amazing to see that. And the talent that we had across the team was amazing, too. So it's, you know, it was amazing to have Scotty, but it was amazing to have Getsy and all those other guys in the team. And everybody had a role to play and everybody did it to their best.
0: Well, and the nice thing with Scotty is he was never going to hurt you with his shot in practice, hey, Jiggy?
3: There was no chance of that. There was probably a better chance with Robbie, but because Robbie would only shoot right at me, you know, never pick the corners. So
0: he would definitely hit you in the chest a lot.
3: Yeah. Oh, yeah.
2: That's where he learned to block shots. Getsy on my shots. You know, it wasn't going to hurt, so you could work on your technique. All right, you're welcome. You're welcome.
0: That was that. It. That was one of the many tools you taught me, Scotty.
2: You're welcome. You're welcome. Yeah.
0: I appreciate that.
1: Getsy, for you to take over being the captain after Scotty and then being the captain for the Ducks for a number of seasons until your retirement, what was it like learning from him, then taking that into your captaincy and eventually into your final years in Anaheim?
0: Yeah, I mentioned it earlier on how fortunate I was to come into a situation where not only Scotty, you know, Scotty has his way of leading that is different than mine. And a lot of what Scotty did just was the way he carried himself, the way he went about things in practice. And it wasn't necessarily the speeches he gave or certain things like that. And then I had Pronger in for a while and, you know, Brad May, Jiggy, we had Todd Marchand. Like I can go up and down our lineup of guys that I took things out of to make myself better and make myself a better leader. And, you know, and I think that that's part of being a leader. You don't have to be the smartest guy in the room all the time. You have to have people around you. And I was very fortunate to play with a lot of good players throughout my career, not just at the start, that helped me run a locker room that, you know, I had the C on my chest, but it's a collaborative effort all the time. And that's the best part about being in a locker room is you always have support around you.
1: Did Scotty give you any pieces of advice when you took over the captaincy?
0: Yeah, good luck. No, I, you know, I think me and Scotty had a couple conversations at different times where, again, Scotty wasn't the guy that came in with a rah-rah speech every time. And it was about not saying nothing and sitting down and just understanding what you had to do next time you went on the ice, and other guys will follow that. And I don't know if Scotty ever had that conversation with me, but that was the biggest thing I took out of what Scotty did all the time. Was that it, again, he talked when he needed to, but for the most part, it was about, hey, taking care of your own job before you can point a finger at somebody else.
2: Yeah. I mean, I think that is, I agree, Getsy. And I also, you know, just said, you know, he's done, the reason he got the captaincy was because of what he was already doing. I think we talked a bit about that, not trying to do too much or change who you are, you know, that was given to you and by the team and the players because they respect the way he plays the game. So Like I said, I learned some things from some older players, and Getsy, you know, we had a lot of old guys that Getsy got to see come to the rink and do how, you know, how they handle different things. And then he took it and did his own job with it. So, it was awesome to see.
0: Yeah, and I will, if I can tell just a quick story,
1: yeah,
0: Jiggy will probably blush a little bit about, but Jiggy taught us a lot about things, and it taught me a lot about how to compartmentalize things and you not use things as an excuse. Jiggy went through something with his son during a playoff run that was impeccable that I've never seen before. And that was, as an early player, I got to watch his ability to park that part of it, come to the rink, show up to work, and then go home and deal with his family. And later in life, when I had kids and stuff, that was a big part of something I drew back on a lot.
3: Well, thanks. Yes, that means a lot. It was hard time, you know, when my son was born and all that. And, you know, all worked out today. He's, you know, sidebar, but he just signed in the AGHL with the White Court for next year. So, you know, I think that's awesome. Yeah. You know, and it's all through, you know, I gave him my my athleticism, so he's just as bad as me at everything. And he works just as hard. So, and, you know, he works really hard. He's very determined, you know, and to be able to sign a contract, you know, and play in the maybe hopefully in the AGHL next year and, you know, continuing on his dream, I think it's amazing. So, but, you know, it was trying time in those days, but. You know, I knew that I had the support of everybody. And I think, you know, when I talked about having a good team chemistry and having each other's back, you know, that was important, you know, not just for hockey, but off the ice too, you know, we go through so many things. It's so hard to go all the way, you know, and you have to have good support at home. You know, we all have solid wife, you know, that are amazing. Taking care of everything that we didn't have time to take care of at home, or family or kids, they're just all thriving because we have a solid family. And I think we had, you know, I had Scotty to look up to. Getsy had maybe me to look up to and Scotty. So I'm sure he's doing a great job right now. And, you know, but, you know, it's having the support of everybody that really counts at the end.
0: Yeah. Guys, I got to take off. I just wanted to say thank you for the honor. I appreciate this. I'm humbled to be in a group with these guys, and I hope you hope to see you guys soon.
3: All right, Getsy, have a good dinner.
2: Yeah, see you down the road.
1: Thank you to Getsy for his time, guys. In talking a little bit more about your time at the Anaheim Ducks, we have to talk about the Stanley Cup year, because I know that was a big part of defining this organization. And when you don't really think about it in the moment when you're making that history, but you can look back on that time. But that season in particular, you know, what was that like when you think back to it?
2: Go ahead, Jake.
3: Okay, well, you know, I think, and correct me if I'm wrong, Scotty, but I think we all knew we had the team to go all the way in training camp. You know, we had a great run the year before, lost in conference final against a good team, the Edmonton Oilers, but they had a really good player in Chris Pronger. And when we went to get him that summer, I think we all felt like that was the missing piece. And you know, and he gelled in. He came in like not wanting to be the guy. I think he came in and really let Scotty do his role as a captain. And he was a leader himself, you know, a different kind of guy, a different kind of leader. But he brought something that was very different than what Scotty brought. And that was amazing for me, anyway, as a goalie, to have two All-Famer in front of me playing 30 minutes. You know, anybody would like that as a goalie. But I think we all took advantage of that as a team. From the get-go, we knew that we had the team to go all the way, and it was business the whole year. And honestly, not that we never had a doubt, but I think overall we felt pretty confident that we had a shot.
2: Yeah, I think I would agree. That's an amazing feeling. You know, that's hard to sort of like truly believe that you can win the Stanley Cup. I mean, it doesn't happen every year. There's some players that maybe go, you know, decade without sort of having that feeling going into training camp. And I think Jiggy's right on with that. Like when I signed there the year before out of the lockout, you know, you guys were in the finals in 2003, you know, obviously a great run. The next year, did you miss the playoffs or did you
3: No, we lost the first round. Yeah, against Dallas. Okay. Yeah.
2: So, you know, a little up and down. And when I ended up signing in Anaheim, I honestly didn't really know what to expect. I probably was just going by my old sort of way of show up in camp and think you're going to go in the playoffs and compete for Stanley Cup. There was a lot of change with the team. It was sold. There was new management, new coaching, some new players, obviously. And then that year was a little bumpy at the start. It was kind of up and down. There were some trades made and different things. And then, yeah, in the end of the year, we ended up having a good run in the playoffs, making the conference final. I think that instills confidence in you as a team. Then you trade for Chris Pronger. And that's just kind of like, you know, turbocharge your belief in the team that we can win a Stanley Cup. And when you show up to camp with that mindset, it's a great feeling. And we were able to pull it off. There's lots of things that stand out, but one of the things was, you know, we had a lot of veteran guys that had been working towards trying to win that for a long time. You know, whether it was Jiggy, Tamu, Brad May, Todd Marchant, my brother, Sean O'Donnell. I mean, even I'm missing some. There were probably 10 players that had played in the league 10 plus years that had chased the Stanley Cup and hadn't won it yet. And that's a pretty motivating factor for them, obviously. But then for me, it was just to kind of, you know, try and be a part and help the team achieve that goal, because these guys, you know, wanted it that bad. And then the young guys, obviously, with Getzy and his group, with Perry and Kunitz, and, you know, Boschman wasn't quite as young, but new to the league. Penner, I mean, they really brought a bunch of talent and enthusiasm and energy to our group as well. So you combine those two sort of pieces of our team, I think, you know, it was a great fit. You know, like, just sort of had the experience, you had the wisdom of the old guys, and then when we got tired and didn't have the energy, the young guys were out there buzzing around, you know, carrying the load. So it was really a good fit with the team. I think Jiggy mentioned chemistry or whatever before, and I would agree, it was pretty amazing group.
1: Amazing too to have that team, of course, etched in history. Jiggy, you're in some of the record books here for the Anaheim Ducks, all-time shutout record, a few other things as well. What does that mean to you, looking back on your career, and then also just what an honor now to be a part of that with the Ducks?
3: Well, I'm not going to be in the record book for long if Gibson keeps going, but no, it means, you know, I think I'm sure Scotty was the same, and I know he was the same, is we didn't really play that for individual award. I think we played the game, you know, to be part of a team, to win as a team and stuff like that. And individual honor don't mean so much. You know, I think, looking back, we're proud of what we've accomplished individually. I'm sure Scotty, you should be proud of all the trophy he has and stuff like that. But the trophy that I'm the most proud about is the Stanley Cup, you know, and there's nothing I wouldn't do. I would trade my Conn Smythe in 2003 to get a second Stanley Cup any day. You know, I think that's what we play for. This is what you remember the most at the end. And I'm sure Scotty would, you know, the gold medals and the stuff like that he won, like, it's, there's nothing better, right? To win as a team and to be able to do that. So yeah, you know, it's flattering to have all these things, you know, attached to your name, but at the end of the day, winning the Stanley Cup will remain, you know, my most precious trophy for sure.
1: And Scotty, for you now, still continuing to be a part of the Anaheim Ducks organization, you know, you go from your playing days to now being with the organization for the last few seasons. How is it still being a part of it, seeing the way it's grown from your playing days to now?
2: Yeah, I mean, like I said, it's been an amazingly long time. That time does fly, you know, and it's hard to believe that it's been that long since I played. And you look at the group of players there now, you know, and how young they are, all really with the goal of getting to the place we've been talking about for the last little bit here, you know, and you start maybe to recognize just how difficult it is. I think you obviously know it when you're in it, and that's what makes it so special when you are able to win a championship together, you know, win a Stanley Cup. But that really, I think, is the focus of the organization. But it takes time. It takes lots of experience. You know, there's a lot of people involved in that, obviously from the players, you know, coaching staff, training staff, management, you know, ownership, obviously. There's a lot of people that have, you know, fingerprints on a team having success. And, you know, to be part of that and then be chasing that, I think is kind of what we've always done as athletes and hockey players, is try and chase that championship and win hockey games. And, you know, we got a ways to go, but that is the goal. You know, it's really, the goal has stayed the same. And it's just a matter of putting the work in, and the players putting the work in and time that hopefully we could be talking about another story like this, or the other players can be talking about their experiences that we got to have as teammates down the road.
1: As we wrap up this show a little bit, in thinking back to some of your favorite memories, maybe ones that even fans don't know, or any good stories that the two of you have, would you like to share anything for our listeners to hear? Oh,
3: so many good memories, you know, that we had, but gosh, this is like, you know, got to think right now about some of those. You know, I remember, and I don't want to put anybody in trouble, but like there was, you know, a couple of our young guys that were in trouble with, you know, and being late one night and not, you know, not being on time for curfew and stuff like that. But, you know, I love that moment because, you know, it was taken care of by the players, and the players took care of it. And that's what true leadership was. You know, I really, really like, you know, it's one of my favorites. Or I don't want to go too much in detail for it, but like, you know, it's just like our you know, leadership group really took care of the situation because they knew that we needed those players. You know, we needed the talent, those guys, to go all the way. And you know, I thought it was amazing that you know, management let us take care of it, and you know, the way that it was handled was amazing.
2: Yeah, I mean, I went about my business fairly quietly, but I did enjoy the laughs that you'd have in the dressing room. You know, Chris Pronger was, you know, his personality, and he's yelling at the trainers to get him tape and all this stuff. And, you know, one thing I was a bit surprised about my brother was, you know, how he was always giving guys a hard time quietly, whispering in the ears, giving them trouble. You know, him and Jiggy were always going back and forth, and I just sit back and kind of stay out of the fray, but I'd have a good chuckle over these guys going back and forth. Tame was a real personality. You know, just watching him come to the rink with a big grin on his face and throw his gear on in 2 minutes and get out ready for a game. Just those little things. Everybody's a different character. And, you know, we did have a lot of fun, you know, before social media and before phones had cameras and all that. So we were lucky sort of, you know, do our thing in those days. It's very different now, but you know, and for that matter, you know, on the bus we get on and you have to tell stories, you have to entertain yourself rather than, I sound like an old guy now complaining about technology, but we had a good time. You know, we entertained each other and we did have some characters. Brad May always was up to something. You know, George Peros was an interesting guy that was always, you know, involved in what was happening. So it was a great team. We had a ton of fun, and that's, you know, what made it special, as well as winning, for sure.
3: Yeah. Some of my, you know, favorite memories would be like the poker games in the plane, or the, you know, playing soccer before the games for warm up and stuff like that. You know, these are the thing I miss the most. You know, I don't miss playing. No, it's just so hard. But, you know, I miss all that laughter that you have before and post games when you win, and, you know, those good, you know, plane rides that were long because we were on the West Coast, but that were also so enjoyable because that would take everybody's money. So that was perfect. You know, my except Scotty wouldn't play.
2: No, I'm not a gambler. No. I'm much more worried about losing a dollar than gaining a dollar.
1: Well,
2: Lots of fun though. Yeah,
1: that sounds like it was quite a fun locker room for you guys as well. But thank you to the both of you so much for joining us today. Congratulations again on being first team selections for the quarter century team for the Anaheim Ducks. Truly a great honor, and we're so happy that you were able to join us here today.
3: All right. Well, thank you very much.
2: Thank you.

0: This is an Anaheim Ducks original production on DuckStream.
1: Hey, Ducks fans, we're here at the orange carpet ahead of the Anaheim Ducks 2025-26 home opener at Honda Center. We are so excited to get inside for this game against the Pittsburgh Penguins tonight. But before we get inside, we had the chance to catch up with a number of the guys on the orange carpet. All the fans are coming in. The 21st Ducks are also here. But we caught up with a couple of the players before the game. So let's get into all those interviews now. We're here with the first person who's made it to the end of the orange carpet for our interviews here today, Mason McTavish. Mason, seeing all the fans come out for this home opener, how special is it? I mean, you've been a part of a few of these, but this one in particular this year.
2: Yeah, no, it's great. I mean, we got a lot of excitement around this year, and obviously the fans have even probably more excitement. So, you know, it's great that they show their support, and we appreciate it a lot.
1: Signing a couple extra autographs this year after signing your contract, I'm sure. Does that give you some excitement coming into this first home opener?
2: Yeah, for sure. It's nice to have that out of the way, and I can just focus on hockey. So I'm very grateful for that, and I'm definitely excited to get this home opener going.
1: Dress code changed this year, but you went with the suit here today. Any thoughts on changing it up from this, or was this the final choice?
2: Just what I'm used to, so we'll see. I don't know. Maybe I'll put some more thought into it soon, but this is what I'll be going with for now.
1: Looking forward to getting inside and taking on the Pittsburgh Penguins tonight. As far as just where the team's at already coming into this home opener, do you feel like it's been a couple first good games to get your guys' feet under you?
2: Yeah, for sure. You know, for myself, I know that I feel like, you know, I got my feet under me. Each game kind of feel better and better, so hopefully I can keep that up, especially with coming in late. Like I said, it's nice to put that behind and just focus on each new game now.
1: Beckett just walked by. Any words of wisdom for a young rookie doing his first orange carpet and having a night like this?
2: Yeah, just enjoy it. It goes really fast, so I'd say just enjoy it.
1: Thank you, Mason. Yeah. We're joined now by a orange carpet first-timer, Beckett Seneca. What do you think about all of this so far?
3: It's pretty awesome. There's a lot of people here, and yeah, it's exciting.
1: Was it at all what you expected?
3: I had no idea what to expect, to be honest. this is a pretty awesome event they put on.
1: People are calling your name behind you. Have you ever signed this many autographs before?
3: No, this is a lot, yeah, for sure. But obviously the fans are kind of super supportive, and that's all we can ask for.
1: So before this night, obviously the dress code in the NHL has changed, but you opted to go for the suit. How did you pick this out?
3: They told me I had to wear a suit, so. Yeah, I think for home games, most of the guys are going to go suits, and then on the road, it's a little easier to kind of go with something a little more casual.
1: Is this a lucky suit at all, or any story behind it?
3: This is my draft suit. It's the only one that I have, so that's how I picked it up.
1: Perfect. Is your family here for this special night?
3: They are actually in town. Hopefully my mom isn't crying again on TV, so that would be good.
1: Did they make it out to the carpet? Are they here?
3: I don't think they're at the carpet. I hope not. God. Okay, we'll see.
1: Okay, well, as you come into this evening, home opener, your first home opener in the NHL, what kind of emotions does that give you?
3: It's pretty exciting. I mean, the fans here are awesome, as you can kind of see. So I'm excited to kind of get that first regular season home opener under my belt and just kind of feed off the energy of the crowd.
1: Playing against a team like the Pittsburgh Penguins, you're going to be seeing three legends on the other side of the ice. Yeah. Pretty cool moment for you.
3: Yeah, seriously. I mean, that definitely has kind of crossed my head in the past couple of days. You're about to kind of take the ice with a couple legends that, I mean, I grew up watching, so that's pretty special.
1: All right, well, Beckett, good luck tonight. Thanks. Enjoy it, and we'll see you in there.
3: Appreciate that. Thank you.
1: We're joined by Jacob Trouba now on the orange carpet. It's your first orange carpet. What was your impression of it as you got to the end of it?
4: Great. I didn't really know what to expect with all the rain, how this would turn out, but obviously great turnout, and it was pretty cool.
1: You signed a couple interesting autographs. Have you ever done that before? Signing a forehead, I guess, in this case.
4: The forehead's the first. I've never signed a forehead, but yeah, had that one to list, I guess.
1: With the dress code changing this year, you opted still for a suit. How'd you pick this outfit out?
4: Just had it in the closet. I don't know, a little bit more relaxed of a suit, I guess. But yeah, I like the new dress code. It's nice.
1: Did you show up with Kreider?
4: I did. He probably hurried in there.
1: He did get inside already. Will you guys be riding together for most games? I know you guys are neighbors now. So.
4: Yeah, most games we'll probably end up together. Wives and kids will come later, and we'll probably all go home in our separate cars, but I think that's probably the way we're going to do it.
1: having your first Ducks home opener tonight, what emotions are you feeling?
4: Yeah, I mean, it's obviously new again. It's fresh. I think it's exciting. I've been fortunate enough to play for a couple of years now, and I think always coming into a new situation and having the excitement and the jitters is always exciting.
1: Also tonight will be Coach Q's debut in front of the home crowd. What have your thoughts been on getting to learn from him so far?
4: Really good. I think just how he interacts with players, how he runs meetings, just how he carries himself in the rink. I think it's kind of, his resume speaks for itself and what he's accomplished. I think it kind of commands that respect from everyone. And I don't know, you're just kind of always on your toes and aware, and he gets guys ready to go, and I think everybody enjoys playing for him.
1: You feeling ready for tonight?
4: Yeah, I'm excited.
1: All right, good luck tonight.
4: Cool, thank you.
1: We're joined on the orange carpet now by Mikhail Granlund. It's your first orange carpet, but as we just said, a little similar to maybe some other teams that you've been a part of. What have you thought so far about the evening?
5: It's been cool. It's a good atmosphere, and obviously a lot of people here, so everybody seems to be excited.
1: How are you feeling going into your home opener debut in front of Ducks fans?
5: It's awesome. I mean, I think we've been playing pretty good hockey, and, you know, let's excited. Let's try to make this building a tough place for the other team. So everybody's excited, and let's get it going.
1: Morning skate looked a little different this morning, just very structured. Is that something that you guys want to make sure you're doing on game days?
5: It feels like it's been a lot of the same drills, and we're all getting used to it, and there's always a lot of pace, obviously we need to be in this league, you got to be structured, and so far I'm sure we're going to get better at that, but so far it's been pretty good.
1: So the NHL dress code changed, and it's a lot more casual this year. How did you decide what to wear for this event?
5: It's just something comfy. That's all I care.
1: All right. Thank you so much.
5: Thank you. Appreciate it.
1: We're joined on the orange carpet now by Troy Terry. Green for the event tonight, the home opener. How did you decide on this fit?
6: I don't know, honestly. My wife helped with that. We went more casual with our dress code, but decided to just wear a suit, and it seemed fun. Yeah.
1: You've taken a part in a lot of these orange carpets, but does it still that same excitement? Do you still feel that?
6: Yeah, just the home opener is always the one you look forward to, and just pulling up even on the street out there, you can see all the people, and just reminds you, you know, how much people love hockey here, and I don't get sick of the orange carpet.
1: Pretty amazing too this year with all the OC Vibe renovations. It's a different look coming in here.
6: It is. It's very different. That's a large parking garage over there. It's easier getting off the highway too, because I don't have to turn right away. So, yeah.
1: Troy, as you get ready for a home opener tonight, playing the Pittsburgh Penguins, a team that has some legendary players on the other side.
6: Yeah.
1: What kind of emotions does this night bring for the team, and just rallying around each other, having, you know, all the fans here and everything? It's just a little different.
6: Yeah, it just feels different. A lot more, just more confidence, it feels like. We're going into games expecting to win, and it's more about us now, just how we play, and it's an exciting night, but just trying to, you know, take less penalties, be more disciplined, just making sure we're using the excitement, but just being in control of the game and ourselves tonight.
1: Is your family coming tonight?
6: Yeah, they'll be there. One of my boys, a little late for the younger one, but yeah, they'll be there.
1: Awesome. Thank you so much, Troy. Good luck.
6: Thank you.
1: That'll do it for our coverage here at the 2025 Anaheim Ducks home opener on the orange carpet. I'm Alexis Downey. Could not be more excited to get this home opener going, so we're going to get inside now, and thanks for tuning in.
0: This is an Anaheim Ducks original production on DuckStream.
7: There are 6 major North American and international competitive titles available to players. The Memorial Cup, World Junior Championships, the Stanley Cup, World Championships, the World Cup, and the Olympic Games. Of those 6 championships, there are only 2 players in history who've reached the mountaintop of winning each of them. Both former Anaheim Ducks. Corey Perry, and Scott Niedermeyer. Scott Niedermeyer is known for his smooth skating ability, elite offensive instincts, and his quiet lead-by-example leadership style. The four-time Stanley Cup winner's career is well-documented as a generational champion, with winning at the core of his career. In addition to the four Cups, Niedermeyer earned two Olympic gold medals with Team Canada, the first in the 2002 Winter Olympics in Salt Lake City, the second at the 2010 Winter Olympics in Vancouver, where he also served as the team captain. Prior to his NHL career, Niedermeyer's junior hockey team, the Kamloops Blazers of the Western Hockey League, won the President's Cup as WHL champions during his first season with the club in 1989. Not only did his play on the ice earn him and his team championships, but during the 1990 season, his focus on academics also earned him the Darrell K. Seaman Trophy as the WHL Scholastic Player of the Year. While in the NHL, Niedermeyer earned three Stanley Cups with the New Jersey Devils and one with the Anaheim Ducks. Individually, Scott was named to the All-Rookie Team in 1993, a first-team All-Star three separate times, an NHL All-Star five times, and he won the James Norris Memorial Trophy as the best all-around defenseman in 2004, and was a Conn Smythe Trophy winner in 2007 as the MVP of the Stanley Cup playoffs during his cup run with the Ducks. At the end of Niedermeyer's playing career, he was elected to Canada's Sports Hall of Fame in 2012, the Hockey Hall of Fame in 2013, and the BC Sports Hall of Fame in 2014. The Niedermeyer name also sways in the rafters in New Jersey, Anaheim, and Kamloops, as his number was retired by each of the clubs. But this story isn't just about Scott Niedermeyer, the champion. This is a story about a quiet outdoorsman whose curiosity and deep loyalty to his friends and family allowed him to conquer new heights in each area of his life. A story that begins in a mining town, includes a Nirvana CD, and features a Hollywood script that sees brothers sharing the Stanley Cup in a moment of pure bliss. This is the mighty journey of Scott Niedermeyer. Scott Niedermeyer was born on August 31, 1973, in Edmonton, the capital city of the Canadian province of Alberta. Though he was born in Edmonton, he was only there for a short time, as told by Scott and his father, Dr. Bob Niedermeyer.
8: When Scott was born, I was working in a small northern mining town in just near the Yukon border, called Cassiar. And Scott went out, his mom went out to Edmonton for the delivery because I had no other doctors in the area or other medical help other than the nursing staff.
9: I was born in Edmonton, went back to Cassiar. We lived there probably until I was about 3 years old and then moved to Cranbrook at that point.
7: Scott's brother, Rob, was born in Cassiar prior to the family relocating to Cranbrook, B.C. Cranbrook is a city located in southeastern British Columbia, roughly 50 miles from the Canada-United States border into the state of Idaho. Cranbrook is ideal for people who enjoy the outdoors and the raw beauty of nature, as detailed by Scott's childhood best friend, Jarrett Bouquet.
10: Cranbrook is, when we were growing up, was it about maybe 16 or 17,000 people right in the what's called the Rocky Mountain Trench. So you have the Rocky Mountains on the east side, and then you have the Purcell Mountain Range. The highway goes in there, and so all the animals come down from both sides. It's deep, deep in the mountains. It's really hard to get to. So as the crow flies, if you were to fly to Vancouver, it might take, 45 minutes to an hour, but to drive there, it might be 12. And so when winter hits, the biggest things there are, skiing, hockey, hunting. And, if you don't participate in one of those things or participate in winter in general, you kind of suffer through it. But if you participate in one of those, activities, snowmobiling or something like that, it's, arguably one of the best, nicest places to grow up in.
7: And Scott's brother, Rob.
11: Cranbrook's, for a kid who loved the outdoors, and I don't think you could grow up in a better spot. We were outside as much as we could. Played soccer in the summer, fished and hiked and hunted and went camping in the summers. And then, of course, when winter rolled around, we always had hockey and skiing, and we did a lot of playing on the frozen ponds and played a lot of street hockey. So it was for a kid growing up, it was definitely a great spot to go out and have a lot of fun.
7: Scott's love for the outdoors stems from his childhood upbringing in Cranbrook.
9: Yeah, I mean, I really, you know, it's hard for me to imagine a better, you know, better childhood, really. We lived in a little neighborhood with a couple of, you know, some other families that had kids the same age as us. We had a little creek, you know, down below us that had little fish in it, so we could go fishing, or we could go down in there and build a fort or ride our bikes and build a jump, and, you know, really were able to just kind of get home from school, put our backpack down and head out and have some fun with some good friends. And, feel very fortunate that, did grow up like that. And, definitely a lot of those things that we did, I think kind of created, you know, our interests and different things as we've gotten older. And very thankful that a lot of those relationships we still have, we're lucky to do have that. And that's just the background of living in a small town and being able to get out and fish and do all those things. I feel very thankful for that, for sure. Grateful.
7: The cul-de-sac that the Niedermeyer household resided in is named Brookview Crescent. In that cul-de-sac, Scott and Rob became very close with a tightly knit friend group that they coined the Brookview Bombers.
10: He grew up in a cul-de-sac. He'll probably be a little bit embarrassed of it. It was called, not the cul-de-sac, it's called Brookview. And him and his neighbors and friends, they had a group of guys, four or five guys, and they called themselves the Brookview Bombers. And they were probably the best road hockey team. And, you know, we played tons and tons of road hockey. And they kind of recruited me to be an honorary bomber, I would say. And we would play different groups. So we would play road hockey all the time. So in his cul-de-sac in Brookview, it was kind of the hangout. We would go there, and his next-door neighbors, the Canes, and then up the road was the Motties. So there was always a group of guys playing road hockey or shooting pucks, and we would all just kind of congregate there and figure out our plan for the day or what we were going to do from his place. But he was just always a quiet leader.
9: We lived in a place called Brookview Crescent, and we just came up with our own little name just amongst ourselves. We weren't, roaring around town as a small little gang by any means, but we just kind of called ourselves that, in a half-hearted kind of way. But it's a good group of friends.
7: The friend group became instrumental in Scott's success at each level in his career, as the Bombers still organize group outings that include new outdoor adventures every year.
9: We'll actually get together here again in a couple weeks with everybody, and now we all have families, and I think there's close to 20 kids amongst the seven of us that grew up together on that neighborhood. So great relationships, and again, fortunate to have them.
7: Though Cranbrook, BC currently includes more than 20,000 residents, the city is called home by 19 former NHL players, including current executive vice president and general manager of the Detroit Red Wings, Steve Yzerman. Hockey is a part of the city's DNA, with several local teams, and the landscape of frozen ponds that surround the area, as described by Scott's mother, Carol Niedermeyer.
12: Well, I think that there were the Royals here, a senior team that wasn't in league, and Cranbrook has, when we came, it was a hockey town, because they also had a junior team, so hockey was very important as a sport, and it also froze during the winter, and so we were out on sloughs or lakes around here and scrape the snow off and take our dogs and have campfires. And so this little group, we were out together skating, and the boys are playing hockey and that type of thing a lot. So the environment for that was there, certainly.
7: Scott's curiosity and deep dives on various subjects may stem from his father.
9: You know, I think he, you know, is a thinker for sure, and I'm probably have acquired some of those traits as a human. So that's funny. Every once in a while, Lisa will make a comment that says, "Oh, that's just like your dad," kind of thing. Which I guess we all, you know, it's going to happen to all of us at some point for sure. But you know, he was sort of the organizer. He was the manager of our hockey teams. He was the one getting us into tournaments and arranging our travel and those type of things. And like I said, sort of, you know, always trying something new, whether it was learning to fish a certain way or learning to tie flies and fly fish or, you know, kind of a funny story I think of now. We had a place on a lake that we'd spend a little bit of time in the summer, and my dad had it and said he was going to go catch a sturgeon, which are these big sort of old looking fish that are sort of at the bottom of rivers and lakes. And you'd heard that you do it by getting a big rope and a big fish hook and a whole chicken and just tying it to a tree and throwing it in the river and let it sit there for a couple of days. So we tried that a few times and we never did get anything, but he was always, you know, trying something new and putting us on a little adventure. So we did have fun doing that for sure.
7: There's no questioning how instrumental his mom was in developing his skating ability from when he was a young boy.
11: My mom, I know, she would teach power skating, and to get paid, she would just get, like, ice time for us at lunch. And she would pick us up at lunch hours, and Scott and I would go and skate at lunch hours on weekdays, at school days, and that definitely helped us a great deal. That, I mean, skating is such an important part of the game that to get taught the right way and put a lot of time in it at a young age, it helped us as we went on in our careers.
9: My mom was an athlete for sure. Like growing up, she grew up on a farm in Saskatchewan and, you know, had two brothers and a sister. And, you know, they had a lot of work to do on the farm, but then anytime they could do a, you know, play a sport or have some fun, she was always right in the middle of it. Didn't matter if it was her brothers playing or whoever. So she didn't have I don't know if she had any sort of technical expertise in skating, but she was just somebody that took to anything that was athletic. They'd skate on the little frozen pond, you know, on their property back in Saskatchewan. So she would get in the middle of pond hockey games when we were kids, and whatever it was, she would play and compete hard, and you know, she was good at those things as well. And she helped the lady that did have the technical training in town to teach power skating. She'd kind of go out and give people a hand that maybe needed it, while the other instructor was kind of giving the formal technical information to us. But she was always out there. She loved being in the middle of it, and you know, I'm sure we got a few of the athletic genes from my mom for sure.
12: Well, we spent a lot of time on the ice, but what I was doing, I was helping a lady who was a figure skating coach, and then she turned to this power skating, and so I was on the ice. She was the teacher, and I helped her with kids that, when they were young, you kind of have to help them, you know, hold them up or get them going in the skating, and I love kids. And then the boys were in hockey, and we always felt that skating is one of the most important skills that you have to have in order to improve your game. And I grew up in Saskatchewan on a dairy farm, and we had a dugout. And it was like a slough that the cows used to drink from. And in the winter, it would freeze, of course. And my family, there was two boys and a girl, and we were always at the dugout skating. And then our friends would come up on the weekend, and we'd skate before there was outdoor skating rink at Fort Sam, where we went to school. So skating was always kind of a part of our lives.
7: As Scott began his athletic journey in Cranbrook, that was when he was originally acquainted with his close friend Jarrett Bouquet. Jarrett played sports, including hockey, with Scott all the way through juniors at Kamloops. As Scott's career continued to progress in the NHL, Jarrett eventually became Scott's player agent. Their friendship dates all the way back to their early years on the soccer field.
10: I just remember the first time I ever saw Scott, I still can remember how fast he could run. I was just like, wow, how does someone run so fast? And he was a quiet and shy guy. And, you know, maybe we all were when we were young and first soccer team, but he was quiet, but aggressive. Like, I couldn't believe how he was always had the ball and just how much faster he was than the rest of us. So that was my first meeting with Scott.
7: As the pair continued to grow up together, Jarrett recalls the moment he knew that Scott's maturity and leadership was a step ahead.
10: A couple years later, we might have been 10, and we were playing. It was called Adam Hockey back then. And my dad was the coach. And he brought everybody into the dressing room, and he said, everybody that wants to play forward, go to the right side of the room. Everybody that wants to play defense, go to the left side of the room. Every kid went to the right side of the room, and Scott went to the left. So I thought, obviously I'm going to get more ice time, and Scott is just a mature guy, and he's probably the best player. I'm just going to go over on that side of the room. I don't know if he went that way because he would just get more ice time and everybody went the other way, but there was just two of us sitting there, and I remember that vividly. And through the years, as we got older, I think there were coaches and parents and people that were trying to get Scott to play forward. And my dad was the one that influenced him, kept him back on D, and recognized that Scott was one of those players that's better when everything's in front of him. And his skating ability, I mean, was way ahead of his time. So I think that maturity that he had back then, you know, recognizing that, I mean, I think he has always been ahead of his time.
7: Bouquet also remembers how Scott's maturity kept the group out of trouble during their high school days.
10: When other kids were starting to get into drinking and whatnot, Scott had better ideas. Whether he told anybody or not, he was going to play in the NHL, I'm sure in his mind. So after the summer skates, we would all head up to my place because we had an acreage and we had a big bonfire pit. And we used to drink Slurpees and, you know, there was no alcohol involved. It was kind of nerdy, you know, our group. And so it was right around graduation, actually. And I really wanted him to come to grad, you know, to the graduation. And he was like, he had workouts and he had other ideas. And I kind of was like, listen, you got to come. And he kind of bit back at me and he was like, you know what? If you think if graduation is the most important thing in your life, then you've got to rethink things. And he stormed off and he left and he was mad at me. And it was hilarious because it took about 7 minutes for him to get home. And I remember my dad going, hey, Jarrett, Scott's on the line. I go, what? And he goes, hey, I'm sorry about that. I shouldn't have said that. You know, graduation is important, but I have other things going on. And I shouldn't have said that. And it was hilarious. That's the only time I think him and I ever really gotten an argument as younger guys.
13: Yeah, I don't know if I was all that advanced in my thinking. I just wasn't naturally sort of a real party person. You know, so I definitely would stay away. And yeah, I guess if some of the other friends or whatever, we'd get away and kind of stay out of some trouble, we would do it. I would just enjoy being with them. So it wasn't by any design to sort of help them out, I guess. I was doing my thing, and if a few of them came along, that was awesome.
7: While slushes around the bonfire were a staple for Scott and Jarrett, slushes and a Nirvana CD were also at the forefront of how Scott and his now wife Lisa started dating.
10: His wife now, Lisa, I got my tonsils out one summer after, I think it was after we'd won the Memorial Cup. Or no, I got my wisdom teeth pulled, sorry. And I was in a lot of pain. So she, as a friend, brought up a slush for me. You know, one of those slushes to make my teeth feel better. So in walks Scott with a slush as well. And I'm like, all right, a slush cat party. Okay, just like old times. So So they start talking, and actually I joked about this when I was up there. Scott, you know, he never really had a girlfriend. He was just too focused on other things. And if he did, nobody knew about it. But so he had a Nirvana CD. And he's like, hey, Lisa, do you want to hear this Nirvana CD? And you could see Lisa just going, rolling her eyes, going, sure, okay. So he goes into my room, and I could hear the Nirvana playing. And so then fast forward 3 weeks, we're all out camping, and we're all by the fire, and all of a sudden she kind of leans up against him and puts his arms around him like, what? What is going on? What happened here? And we're all just kind of laughing and joking around, but that's really how they started dating. And it's funny because I was bugging him about that. I goes, if that's your only move with girls is you brought a Nirvana CD out and made her listen to it.
13: Yeah, it's kind of a funny story. He likes to always tell people that one. But yeah, I think he had his wisdom teeth pulled, so he was kind of, his face was swollen up, so I think we brought him some ice cream or something.

0: And Lisa and I kind of just started talking and talking, and next thing you know, time flew by and we were still talking. And I'm sure Jarrett said that one of the things was I wanted her to show her some secret song on the back of a Nirvana CD. I guess that dates us a little bit. At least it wasn't a cassette tape, but that was something that we were talking about. And I was a big Nirvana fan at the time, so I guess that's connected to the two of us for sure.
1: So we kind of just started talking, and my girlfriend had to leave, and I don't know, Scott took me back to Jarrett's room and said something like, oh, have you ever heard of the Nirvana, I don't know, extra track on their thing or whatever. So we went back there, and we ended up just sitting talking basically all night. Jarrett had fallen asleep. We came out, everybody was gone. And so then he drove me home, and I guess the rest is kind of history.
2: Even after the impact that Nirvana had on Scott and Lisa's early dating memories, Scott's still unsure if she'd call herself a fan of the band.
0: I don't think she was, and I'm not sure she still is. So.
2: Scott's core values today are the same values he's had since he was just a quiet boy in Cranbrook. At the forefront of those values is how he treats his friends, family, and those around him. And his relationship with his brother Rob is no different.
3: Yeah, that's one thing I think with Scott is nothing's changed. I mean, he's still the same guy as when we were kids, and his personality hasn't changed. He's still, you know, super supportive of everyone and really down to earth. And that's the thing about our group is I think we're all pretty similar in that aspect. So, but I think Scott's sort of, you know, the leader of that group. So he had a big part of it.
2: In a 2007 edition of Sports Illustrated, there's an excerpt describing Scott and Rob as sibling rivals. But as the tale tells, the two brothers are anything but rivals, supporting each other at every turn, even during the 2003 Stanley Cup Finals between Scott's New Jersey Devils and Rob's Mighty Ducks of Anaheim. The two created special memories together in Cranbrook. Rob recalls some of his favorite moments out on the frozen pond after school.
3: You know what? I remember just, like, we had some friends, like, we weren't old enough to drive, but we had an older friend that did have a car. And so he would be the guy that we'd go right after school, right to the pond. It was probably like a 15-minute drive. And we'd stay out there right to dark. And, you know, you'd put one boot at one end, one at the other. And, of course, before you'd have to shovel the snow off. But I remember it didn't matter how cold it was or whatever. We just loved playing it. And we would do that as much as we could. And just some awesome memories with that.
2: Scott's focus, leadership, and competitiveness drives him in every area of his life, from hockey to mountaineering.
4: If he didn't make it in hockey, I have no doubt he would be, you know, a top doctor or a top researcher or doing something that he would be good at. And his brother Rob is like that too. And I think I remember also when we were 10 years old and running around the hotel in Calgary at a tournament, I remember it was about 7:30 or 8, and I went, you know, running down the hotel room, knocking on his door to see if he wanted to come play mini sticks, and his dad answered, and he said, no, the boys are sleeping, and you probably should be too, and that was the first time I was like, okay, yeah, they're focused, I should get my act together and probably go to bed now too. And then later in Kamloops, you know, I think we all think, well, we're going to make the NHL, and you don't have to worry about school, and there's Scott winning the Western Hockey League Academic Award, too. So as good of a player he was, he excelled because he's competitive. And again, well, I better get my act together, too. I'm more of a fringe guy. I can't afford to be failing school. So he was always that leader, even if he didn't ever say, Books, like, pick it up. Like, he was just that leader all the time, whether it was when we were young playing soccer, years of playing hockey together. When we got into mountaineering later on, we climbed Mount Rainier with that group that we called the Bombers. At the top of the summit with two three-man rope teams, that was Scott leading the way, kind of pulling us up the mountain.
2: Those qualities led him to success at every corner of his career, starting with the Kamloops Blazers in the Western Hockey League. Scott's journey to the Blazers could be a movie all by itself, with former Kamloops scout and current amateur scout for the New Jersey Devils, Glenn Dirk, first

0: discovering him.
1: When you're a young kid and all of a sudden, you know, we start to learn a little bit of systems. And like I said, my dad was the coach. I remember one time I was behind the net with the puck and he came by so fast and grabbed the puck. And he had this move. He'd go up, he'd fake in, he'd go wide. And every time, like he'd just put his arm out every time, pump his legs and score almost every time. I remember that and go, I've got to just get him the puck anytime I'm playing with him. It's amazing. It's incredible to watch. And so he did it. And people said, you know, at the Adam level, well, you know, Pee-wee, the next level, let's see if he can do it at that level. Pee-wee was the same thing. We played bigger teams down in Vancouver and he was doing the same thing. And then Bantam, it's like, well, you can't do it at Bantam when there's hitting and whatnot. And he did it at the bottom level, come flying around the net, up the ice, fake inside, drive wide, put his arm out, pump his legs, and score every time. And back in Pee-wee, there was a scout named Glenn Dirk, and that's a funny story. He came through, he was scouting for the Spokane Chiefs, and he stopped in for a bathroom break at our rink and started just watching our practice. And he just watched Niedermeyer play. And he grabbed my dad after and he said, who's that kid right there? And he goes, his name's Scott Niedermeyer. He goes, I'll remember the name. My dad said, well, why is that? And he goes, he's going to win the Norris Trophy one day. Then Glenn Dirk listed him with the Spokane Chiefs. And so we went down there to play in a tournament and the Spokane Chiefs had Link Gates and some of these crazy players. It was tough. It was a really tough era. And, you know, a huge Donnybrook broke out and the scout was sitting by Mr. and Mrs. Niedermeyer and you could see them getting jittery. So the scout, Glenn Dirk, goes down to the coach and says, listen, we have probably the best prospect since Bobby Orr. There's a chance he could get him, could lose him to college. His dad's a doctor and his mom is very educated and professional and they don't look very comfortable. You need to tone things down. The coach, in the third period, came out, and again, a huge Donnybrook, Link Gates was there, and the Niedermeyers turned and said, thank you for your interest in our son, but he won't play for the Spokane Chiefs. So then, fast forward a bit, Glenn Dirk started scouting with the Kamloops Blazers. Spokane dropped him, Glenn Dirk listed him with Kamloops.
0: 34 years later, and Scott Niedermeyer is an NHL Hall of Famer, won a Norris Trophy, and Glenn Dirk has now been scouting for the New Jersey Devils for more than 20 years. Scott's time in Kamloops was crucial for his development, and prior to his first season in Major Juniors, a personal visit from Bob Brown and Ken Hitchcock, who was coaching the team in Scott's first year, secured his future with the Blazers.
2: The big point that I remember was when Bob Brown and Hitchcock, Ken, came down to visit us in Cranbrook. And they sat down with Carol and I and discussed the possibility of him going to Kamloops. And, you know, we were most worried that, their education, is it going to suffer because they're playing major junior? I mean, it's almost like a job. And so we really, in the end, left it to the boys. Each of them. And Scott, of course, being the oldest one, he was the groundbreaker. And after talking to Hitchcock and Brown, they made it very clear that his education would all be covered and we didn't have to worry about that. It was a priority just in the day-to-day running of the hockey team. So it panned out well from there. And you know, I never dreamt it would end up the way it did.
3: He was blessed in that he went to Kamloops, and number one, he had great billets, and one or two kids stayed there as well, so that he wasn't the only one at this house, but this family were really, really good to him. And he had the coaches, again, Mr. Hitchcock and Mr. Hay. He was fortunate to be on a good team again. There were some really good players that he could develop his skills and play that team game. And because he did win the Memorial Cup Kamloops did win it 1 year in Seattle.
0: Scott went on to play three seasons with the Kamloops Blazers, including the 1991-92 season, after he'd been drafted by New Jersey and had played four games for the Devils.
4: Yeah, I think, you know, they were a really strong organization. You know, good leadership, management, the coach that was there. That was really, I think, what made it easy decision to go play there. You know, we had good teams. Again, like I said, surrounded by good players and players that would challenge you, players that would help your team be competitive and successful. I was really fortunate to live with a great family, the Paulsons, Roger and Sheila, that took me in. They had billets for a number of years that played for the Kamloops team. And I was able to live with them the 3 years I was there, and they were amazing. I mean, they were tremendously supportive. Did a lot for me, obviously away from the rink, basically taking care of me. extremely thankful for all they did as well.
0: Prior to being selected by New Jersey, former Devils team president and general manager Lou Lamoriello described the process in selecting Scott.
5: I was there prior to his draft here, watching him play. I believe it was in Quebec for Kamloops when Hitch was coaching. And at that given year, there were five players, if I recall, in the top five, so to speak. There was Lindros, there was Falloon, there was Scotty, there was LeChance, and there was Ward. Those were the five. I remember us, the New Jersey Devils, inviting all five of them to camp because we had Toronto's pick at that time, number three, and Lindros declined, but we had Scott, Falloon, Ward, and LeChance all there at the same time. At those days, we were able to test them in different ways, spent a lot of time with them, and certainly Scotty came out head of the class. Unfortunately, we did not know where we would be picking. We certainly were hoping that we had the chance at Scotty. We knew who was going number one. We didn't have that pick. So Scotty was certainly our choice from day one.
0: On June 22nd, 1991, at the Memorial Auditorium in Buffalo, New York, Scott Niedermeyer was selected by the New Jersey Devils with the third overall pick in the NHL draft.
2: We were pretty proud of him, that's for sure. And, it was... it was a huge step, which, we never dreamt he would go that high in the draft. Of course, we were more worried just about that he was happy and doing something he enjoyed.
3: Like, you cry because it's something they've wanted to attain, and all of a sudden it's there, and he's there. He's got to a pinnacle that he's sort of worked hard for. And it just was most joyous.
4: It was awesome for everybody, right? That I'm sure, me as a parent now, anytime your kids do something or achieve a goal or whatever, it almost means more. As a parent, I recognize that now. But, for me, it was just a thrill. I was young, I was naive, I didn't really understand maybe what laid ahead as far as the work and different things or opportunities, but just the chance to put on NHL jersey was a big thrill. I look back at the pictures now, and I was so quick to put the jersey on, I didn't even take off my suit jacket. I just threw it on right over top. I was kind of so eager to get it on, so it was a thrill for sure.
2: I always remember that, of course, was the year Lindros was drafted number one, and there was no question who was going to be number one. And Falloon was second, and then Scott was third. And I remember we were down in the lobby, and I was talking to Bob Brown, and several of the other NHL scouts were there, and they were talking away and, raving about Lindros. And Bob Brown says, well, I'll tell you, Scott is going to be the top out of all this draft group. And I'm thinking to myself, oh, well, that's wonderful you can say that, Bob, but, I don't really believe it. But look at how it turned out.
0: That same year, on October 16th, Scott Niedermayer made his NHL debut at Madison Square Garden in New York against Mark Messier and the Rangers. Messier's first season in New York after arriving just 11 days earlier in a trade from Edmonton.
4: You know, that was just the craziest feeling. You know, you're there, you know, yeah, you've almost like out of body thing. You're like, geez, there's Mark Messier taking the face off and I'm on the ice. Like, that just doesn't make sense, right? You couldn't quite figure that out.
0: The 1992-93 season was the first full season for Scott in the NHL, and just a few seasons later, Scott hoisted his first Stanley Cup with the Devils during the shortened lockout season in 1995. New Jersey swept the Detroit Red Wings in the series, and in Game 2, Scott scored one of his most memorable goals.
6: Here's Niedermayer. He can fly. Niedermayer reshare the trailer. Niedermayer just missed. Niedermayer scores! Scott Niedermayer, the 21-year-old, showing you why. Despite the fact he's played mostly D for the Devils, he is an offensive threat.
4: Kind of a weird thing. I lost my stick. Actually was tied up in one of the Detroit players. And in a kind of a weird thing, he kind of just let me grab it from him, you know, rather than toss it in the corner and make it difficult for me to get. He kind of just stayed there and allowed me just to grab it from him. And I was able to kind of, from there, take a few strides. I got the puck because I was getting a pretty good head of steam. And I think the fact I came from so low in our zone, I kind of caught their defense flat-footed. And I, you know, was moving as fast as I possibly could. The defense backed up. I took a quick shot, missed the net. But because of the speed I had, I was able to just kind of move in and get the rebound off the boards. And it came out in front of the net, and I was able to put it behind the goalie. So it was, you know, a few moments, a few situations of some luck involved, using my strength as a player, which was my skating. And yeah, to score a big goal like that in the Stanley Cup Finals playoffs is always a thrill to sort of contribute like that.
0: Niedermayer and the Devils would go on to win their second cup in just a 5-year span, with Scott scoring the opening goal in Game 6 of the series against the Dallas Stars.
6: 2-1 shaping up, and
0: New Jersey went on to win the game in double overtime to clinch the series. When it was Scott's turn to host the cup in his hometown of Cranbrook, B.C., he took the cup to new heights. The keeper of the cup, Phil Pritchard, who has traveled everywhere with the iconic trophy since 1988, explained.
7: One story I always talk about is they're talking about how they're on cloud nine and they feel the greatest moment in their life. Well, Scott actually took it to cloud nine and took the helicopter up to the mountains outside of Cranbrook there and stood there. And when anyone sees that photo, we have it hanging up in our archives here. I mean, it's one of the best, not only sports, but human nature stories there is. Being on a mountain overlooking your hometown with a cup over your head is pretty amazing. You look at the sky, the scenery, and everything about it.
4: Yeah, no, I mean, that was sort of it. The photographer organized the whole thing and you know, kind of got in touch with the helicopter company to see if it was something they could do. And it was a pretty thrilling thing to fly up there. It's a pretty small little peak of a mountain. You know, the keeper of the Stanley Cup probably wasn't too thrilled about the idea, but we were able to make it all work. And it's a pretty cool kind of memento, at least for me personally. I know a lot of other people agree, but you know, it's a landmark that from Cranbrook to hometown, my hometown, you know, it's something you see from town. You know, people like to hike and get to the top of it, and you can always see it when you're driving around town. So to sort of combine the two things seemed to make sense for me, and it just brings a lot of good memories from many respects. It sort of combines the accomplishment of the Stanley Cup with my hometown and the natural beauty out there. So it turned out pretty good.
3: The kids climbed that mountain when they were young, and to see them reach that pinnacle when they were young, the top, it's about 9,000 feet plus, and then for him to put the cup on top of it, it's sort of the beacon to Cranbrook. And that was just, I can't tell you how that moment really had something special. To see him climb up there as a young boy and then to take the cup up there was fantastic.
8: Yeah, that was just fantastic. I guess that shows part of his character, too. When he brought the Stanley Cup home, he really made sure as many people as possible got to see it. You know, he didn't hesitate. I don't think it was the first time, but one of the times with the Stanley Cup, I had a patient of mine who just had a baby, and so he didn't hesitate to come to the hospital and see her and have the little baby boy in the Stanley Cup, take a picture.
0: With two cups under his belt, Scott then competed in his first Olympic Games, the 2002 Winter Olympics in Salt Lake City.
4: You know, obviously in Canada, growing up in Canada, hockey gets a lot of attention. You know, so when you're able to represent your country in anything, it's a huge honor. Absolutely. But I think there's something even extra special to do it in hockey in Canada. You know, I know I, growing up, watching the international competitions, you know, most of the sort of what you'd call best on best would have been Canada Cups that I grew up watching. And those to me were you know, some great situations to watch the best talent in the world competing against each other, some exciting storylines and how the tournaments played out, and great memories as a fan and Canadian to watch, you know, the Canadian guys go out and represent the country. So to be able to do that then yourself, when you get that opportunity is a huge honor. In 02, I think it had been 50 years since Canada won a gold medal in ice hockey, since most, you know, the top players in Canada were always playing in the NHL, and the NHL didn't shut down to allow the players to go to the Olympics. So when that finally did happen, I think the Canadians started looking at the Olympic gold medal as something that, you know, we really felt we should be winning. And the first year they didn't end up winning it. So in 02 was it the next crack we had, and it had been 50 years. So that, there was some pressure involved in that tournament. There's a lot of other good countries that have some really good hockey players. So it's never maybe as much a foregone conclusion as Canadians wish it was, but to be able to be part of that team, to play with some guys that, again, grew up watching, Mario Lemieux, Steve Yzerman, guys like that, was a thrill. And then to be able to win the gold medal, was awesome.
0: After winning gold with Team Canada, Scott and the Niedermeyer family faced the most challenging predicament of their hockey journey, the brothers, Scott and Rob, facing each other in the 2003 Stanley Cup Final.
8: That was brutal. It was, you know, whenever they played each other, and that even goes back to their junior hockey days, you always felt that you were cheering for the losing team, you know, because you wanted them both to win, eh?
3: It was hard for Scott because he wanted Robbie to win too, but not in this case, because he had to do his best and play for his team. And I was really proud of him to do that, but it was hard both ways.
9: I do remember, like, talking to him just before we were going to play, and we sort of, like, said, okay, well, you know what, we both want to win the Stanley Cup, so we probably won't talk to each other until the series is over.
4: Yeah, I think we just understood that we both were playing hard for our teams and ourselves, and that was just how it was. That's what we had to do. You know, I think, yeah, for my parents, I'm sure it was kind of at one point it's probably, oh, this is great, both kids are in the Stanley Cup final. And then sort of once the reality of, you know, how it was going to play out, which obviously is pretty obvious, you know, one team was going to win, one was going to lose, you know, I think then it was kind of like, well, there's half of it's going to be great and the other half's going to be pretty difficult.
0: And as it went, the series went to a grueling game 7, with Scott assisting on the Devils' first two goals in their final clinching 3-0 win over the Mighty Ducks.
10: After when they shook hands, and then we went out and saw Rob right after, it was a really hard time to watch Rob have to go through that and, you know, Scott celebrate. But he also had guys on his team that had never won, so he kind of went to Rob, you know, said his things. They talked for a while, and then he's like, okay, got to go celebrate with these guys now. And, but yeah, that was a weird time, but hard for Rob.
7: That moment on the ice when they shake hands, it's pretty touching. And hockey's got some great moments when Joe Sakic has passed the cup to Ray Bourque, moments like that. But Scott and Rob hugging at shaking hands, that's one of those moments you can't really describe. If Scott and Rob know that feeling itself, you have to really applaud Rob. He was at all of those Stanley Cup parties, including the one that he didn't win as well. But as they know, that's the nature of the game. Somebody wins and somebody loses.
0: A year later, Scott and Rob teamed up at the 2004 World Championships, and that's when they first discussed the idea of playing together.
9: Yeah, I don't think really we sort of talked about playing together until we played together in the World Championships and just had a great time and really enjoyed it. And that was something that we hadn't done since we were kids. So I think that's when we first sort of entertained the idea of that. And yeah, that's sort of where I think that started.
4: Yeah, you know, I don't think it wasn't something that we really even talked or thought a whole lot about, you know, until maybe that was one of the moments where we actually did talk about it, was when we played together at the World Championships. You know, we were able to win a gold medal there and, you know, compete together just like we did every other year when we were kids. We kind of took that for granted, I'm sure, because it just kind of was the way it was, the chance to play together every second year. Obviously great for my parents. I recognize that after becoming a parent, when your kids can kind of be on the same team playing in the same town and building, it's nice so you can see both of them doing their thing. So, you know, to get an opportunity to do that, I think that is, it sort of planted a seed when we played together and recognized, you know what, we haven't done this in a long time. We used to do it as kids, and if we had a chance to do it in the NHL, it'd be pretty special. So I think that is when we at least entertained the idea.
0: After the 2004-2005 NHL lockout season, Scott became a free agent, and that's when the idea of him potentially heading west became a reality.
4: You know, I think probably even during and before me being a free agent, there was sort of a little bit of, you know, where was my brother at? Obviously, Anaheim had been to the finals in 03. I believe the next year they missed the playoffs. And then during the lockout, the team was sold. And, you know, there were some changes to management, coach, new ownership. That's when the Samuelis bought the team. So there was sort of definitely a lot of unknowns with the team. And, that, you know, Rob and I would talk, like, I would kind of ask Rob, like, what do you think about the team? And, you know, is it a place you want to play? Like, is it, you know, somewhere where you think you can win and, you know, those type of things. So we actually kind of, that was sort of maybe the first piece of the puzzle, was like, you know, for Rob to decide, is this a place that he enjoys playing and thinks can compete and try and win? I know that's a difficult question to ask. I wasn't, it didn't need to be a guarantee there, but, you know, just, do you think it's got the right sort of environment ultimately, to potentially compete? So really it was sort of up in some ways, you know, for Rob to kind of decide, is this a place that, I believe those things. And I think, you know, I think he did. Obviously they were there in 03. You know, then they missed the playoffs, and sometimes there is an up and down to pro sports and different things. And I think what really helped was kind of the discussions my brother had with Brian Burke as a new general manager, and just some of his ideas and the vision, talking about, you know, the players that were in Anaheim, talking about some of the ideas of what he thought he could improve with the team, I think really gave my brother some belief in what he wanted to do. Brian spoke highly of the Samuelis and, you know, in his short time getting to know them and what they valued and what their priorities were. And I think that gave my brother, you know, confidence that, yeah, you know what, I've been in Anaheim. I've enjoyed it here. I believe that, you know, the people that are here now are going to continue to push this team to be competitive. And then once he got to that point of being comfortable, you know, there in Anaheim, then now it was, I guess, my decision, once I was a free agent after the lockout, to make my decision as to, you know, do I want to stay in New Jersey, which was, it was difficult to leave there for sure, or try, you know, something new, a new challenge in a new place and get a chance to play with my brother, which definitely was the biggest sort of factor in me making that decision for sure. I mean, it's, there were some things about, you know, getting out west, you know, both Lisa and I are from Western Canada, so being a bit closer to home, those, all those type of things were part of the thinking as well. A new challenge, you know, had its benefits. You know, I'd been in the league now a while and trying something new, you know, there was sort of that line, that train of thought too, but for sure the biggest one was the fact Rob was here and to get a chance to play with him in the NHL as a teammate was probably number one for sure.
0: And so Scott made the decision to unite with his brother in Anaheim in a script that seemingly was written not too far away in Hollywood. In Scott's first season in Southern California, the smooth-skating defenseman played all 82 games for the Mighty Ducks and finished second in voting for the James Norris Trophy, as Anaheim was eliminated in the Western Conference Finals by the Edmonton Oilers. The very next year, the 2006-2007 season, became the most memorable one for the Anaheim Ducks franchise and for the Niedermeyer family. The Ducks finished the regular season with 110 points. Until that point, it was their best season in franchise history. The team advanced all the way to the Stanley Cup Final, eliminating the Minnesota Wild, Vancouver Canucks, and Detroit Red Wings en route to a final matchup with the Ottawa Senators. In a playoff run full of special moments, including Scott's first overtime playoff goal, a series-clinching goal against Vancouver that was set up by a big hit from Rob, the brothers also teamed up for a goal in double overtime in the Western Conference Finals matchup against the Red Wings to tie the series at one.
11: Now for Paulson. Sammy Paulson shoots one towards the net, went behind Mowen. Back down Rob Niedermeyer to Scott. In front, shoots, goal! Niedermeyer scores the game winner, picking up the puck to the left of Hasek and wristing one up over his shoulder, and the Ducks win in overtime with 5:43 to go. 4-3 the final, and the series tied at one apiece.
12: I'm just gonna ask you, is that Niedermania? Oh my goodness, I'm gonna say it, we got Niedermania.
13: Teaming up for the goals and things like that's neat, but just every day being able to come to the rink together and you know, like I said, working for the same team, it's been fun.
14: I mean, a big thrill for me for sure. This it was certainly nice to come up with the win tonight. And I mean, watching Scott score that winning goal was pretty special.
0: In Game 4 of the Cup Final against Ottawa, with the Ducks leading the series 2-1, the captain of the Senators, Daniel Alfredsson, out of frustration, turned and fired the puck at Scott Niedermeyer in the final seconds of the second period.
11: The center, Alfredsson, blasts one off Scott Niedermeyer, and I think the Ducks are upset at Alfredsson for firing the puck at Scott Niedermeyer. Now Paulson gets into it. Oh, and now Mullen is knocked down by Phillips. Volchenkov gets into it with Scott Niedermeyer. What did you make of that? It looked like he fired the puck right at Scott Niedermeyer towards the end of the period. Now Phillips and Beaujolais having some words. Scott Niedermeyer is incensed at Daniel Alfredsson. You know what? I do not blame him one bit.
0: The actions of Alfredsson fired the Anaheim team up as they swarmed around the Ottawa captain looking for revenge. However, as another former Anaheim captain, Ryan Getzlaff, describes, the cool and calm Scott Niedermeyer displayed his leadership between periods.
15: That was definitely a defining moment for Scotty, for us as a group that kind of saw his leadership right at the forefront, was that those are the kinds of things that our team, all season long, would have reacted to. We would have went out and probably fought our way out of the building, all those kind of things. We had fights all the time. We were a rough and tough team. We wouldn't let anybody push us around like that. And that was an incident that happened. And, you know, everyone's riled up. We go into the dressing room. And the first thing Scotty does is he stands up and tells everyone to calm down. Don't worry about it. We'll worry about it later. Blah, blah, blah. And, you know, and just that he was able to stand up and say that, you know, his credibility, his leadership told everyone in the room, well, yeah, he's right. And, you know, we need to, you know, he's fine. He wasn't injured. He's ready to play. And he would rather have the success on the, you know, on the board and in the series than take retribution right away.
4: I, you know, kind of just tried to emphasize to the guys that, hey, I'm fine. Let's focus on the more important thing right now. And the guys were great with that. They just, you know, we were really focused on what we wanted at that point, which is to win the Stanley Cup.
0: After the calming words from Scott, Dustin Penner scored the go-ahead goal for the Ducks to lift them to a 3-1 series lead, setting up the clincher back in Anaheim.
11: Scott Niedermayer throws it outside the zone, and the Ducks win. 3-2, they win game 4 in Canada. And the Ducks are up 3-1 in the Stanley Cup Final, coming home Wednesday with a chance to win it at Honda Center.
0: And in Game 5, the Anaheim Ducks took down the Ottawa Senators to put the final touches on a movie script that saw Captain Scott Niedermayer pass the cup to his brother Rob.
11: 6 seconds left. Chris Kreider has the puck. Hold on, and the Anaheim Ducks have won the Stanley Cup. The Anaheim Ducks have won the Stanley Cup. The Ducks players come flying over the boards. A true team effort all season long. The Ducks are the first team from California to win the Stanley Cup. A golden moment for hockey fans in Southern California.
16: The winner of the Conn Smythe Trophy as the most valuable player in the playoffs, Scott Niedermayer. Scott Niedermayer, come on back up. It's your turn to hoist the cup.
17: First thing that he does is he hands it off to his brother. For Robbie, he has made it to the finals before, lost to his brother. That is an outstanding thing.
3: When Scotty received the cup and then gave it to Rob, well, yeah, that's my mountaintop.
2: That was hard to put into words. It was so exciting. And to see them out there together, and it's certainly more than made up for the year they lost, eh?
10: To have him hand it to Rob was really just icing on the cake. It was so special, and I think a memory that'll last forever, that's for sure.
7: That photo alone of him passing it to his brother and patting him and telling him to skate around with it is, I think, really all that needs to be said is right there.
15: That had been a common goal of theirs for, you know, since they were kids. And knowing that Scotty's been able to do it and Rob hadn't got to yet, I just, you know, like I said, I can't even imagine what that felt like for both of them to be able to share that together.
9: For it to happen sort of the way it did was just, I mean, you couldn't really write it up better than it did happen. It was just awesome how we were able to experience it together, play a big part on the team, and just go through it with their families together, it's hard to put it into words because I don't think I would do it justice, just because it was just from what I'd experienced before that to the elation you feel when you do have your brother pass you the cup and reach that childhood dream. It was unbelievable.
4: It was actually sort of more than I imagined, because I think what maybe I didn't think and should have probably more was, you know, the fact that my boys got to get to know their uncle. You know, he'd pop over for dinner and we'd do the same over to his house. And, you know, he got married during the time we were playing in Anaheim. So we got to know his wife and, you know, their aunt. You know, they had their first child in Anaheim, so we got to be around for that, and, you know, to be able to share all those moments as a family, really, is probably, I mean, obviously winning the Stanley Cup is great, but those are great too, like the time we got to spend together and catch up and kind of, you know, just to, you know, increase the level of our friendship and broaden it out to our families and kids and different things was great as well, and something I didn't think a ton about. But to be able to hand him the Stanley Cup especially after, you know, 4 years prior, and competing against each other and seeing how disappointed he was, I mean, I don't know if I would have believed it if I was watching some, you know, a movie on TV and saying, oh, they took it a little far, and, you know, this would never happen. But we were fortunate that we were able to make that happen. And I think going through that experience of competing against each other just made it just such a great feeling to be able to share that success together. And to be able to hand him the Stanley Cup, something he'd been chasing a long time in his career, and probably appreciated it way more than maybe I ever did. The fact I was able to win one while I was younger. You know, there was a lot of guys on that team that had been chasing it for a long time, played in the NHL for 12, 15 years before they were able to win their first Stanley Cup. And I really loved that. Like, just to see, you know, it just is that much sweeter for those guys. The fact that work and the disappointment that they've endured in their careers, and then finally sort of getting to that moment and being able to hoist the Stanley Cup. I really enjoyed that with my brother, but with the other guys on the team that were in the same boat as him, it was great to be part of something like that.
0: With Scott and Rob winning the cup together, that meant twice the party back home in Cranbrook, including another special trip to the mountaintop.
4: We helicoptered up that same time, and it was actually, you know, sort of a mountain, probably about maybe, I'm just guessing, maybe 5 miles south of Fisher Peak. There's a range of mountains called the Steeples, and they're actually right above where Rob lives now, where his ranch is. So we kind of thought that would be, you know, a little bit different, you know, be special in the fact that it's kind of the mountains right above his house, essentially. So we decided that we'd try something different, take it up there and get some pictures. So, yeah, I mean, you know, there's a lot of personal meaning and those type of things, but they're obviously pretty scenic as well.
0: After reaching the pinnacle of his career with his brother Rob, Scott continued to play with the Ducks through the 2010 season. That same year, Scott played in his second Olympic Games, this time as Captain Canada, leading his country to another gold medal, the second in his historic career. After the 2010 season, Scott finished his playing career as he retired from the NHL. A generational champion whose leadership and talent transcended everyone around him. And when reflecting on his career, Scott made sure to mention the support and impact his wife Lisa and his parents Bob and Carol have had on his life.
4: Yeah, I can't say enough, sort of, or give her enough credit for everything, you know, she's done. She probably doesn't realize a lot of it, but right from the early days there, but and then beyond to our family and 4 kids and the whole thing, you know, for sure. And I think there's no question I was really fortunate to sort of have, you know, meet Lisa and obviously end up being together. And then beyond that, just the friendships and people that I've been able to maintain and keep those friendships strong back in my hometown. And then I think that was good because it did exactly. It kind of, I always knew, you know, who I was, I suppose, or where I came from, and those connections were always strong. So, you know, when the hockey season ended, loved getting back there and catching up again. And, you know, Lisa had her family there as well, so there was never any sort of question as to where we'd spend our time. And we both loved going back to Cranbrook area. Both my parents were always there. Something that I think I really started to recognize as I'd gotten older and had my own kids is just, you know, they were at every tournament. They were on every road trip. You know, for the years we played together, they usually were both there. For the years we played apart, one was with each of us, and, you know, one would go in that direction and one would stay with the other one. And they were doing everything they could, whether it was fundraising things for the team and different things in the community. You know, and then they understood, I guess, that they were fortunate and able to do some of those things and had the time to do it. So a combination of those things. But yeah, the more I look back and recognize the effort and time and everything they did put in for my brother and I and for people in the community and people on our teams and those type of things, I'm very thankful for that for sure.
0: After he announced his retirement in 2010, he invited newly drafted defenseman Cam Fowler into his home to make sure that he could give back in the same way that others did for him when he was a young player in both Kamloops and New Jersey.
4: It was fun. My boys loved it. You know, they were definitely more impressed by Cam than anything I ever did. So that was a thrill for them. And it's been fun to watch Cam. I mean, it's amazing that he's now a veteran. You know, he's now the guy teaching these young guys. And that's exactly what I guess I've been talking about, sort of that cycle that, you know, maybe I passed something along to him that I got from somebody, and he used it a bit, and he's been passing it on to the young guys with the Ducks now, and that's great to see, and the way it works.
0: Fowler recalled what it was like to stay with the Niedermeyers.
18: They were so gracious in letting me come and stay, and I had my own bedroom, and it was really a great atmosphere for me. They felt like family, and it was an easy transition, which helped a lot because there's a lot of things going on in your mind when you're an 18-year-old kid and you're playing in the NHL and having, you know, your meals and even like laundry and stuff taken care of really made things a lot easier on me.
0: No matter how much time has passed or the amount of success and accolades Scott Niedermeyer has achieved, his friends and family all state that Scott has never changed. And the person he was as the quiet, shy kid from Cranbrook is the person he is today. The humble Hall of Famer that is still the leader of the Brookview Bombers.
1: He's just such a modest guy and just that quiet superstar that you don't think he's a superstar. Like, I asked him one time, I go, Scott, like, you've won everything. Do you think you're a superstar? And he paused and he said, you know, I never really think about that. And that's not how I approach things. But he goes, I must be pretty good at hockey. And I just started dying laughing. He's just a modest guy.
3: Scott has certainly changed, but his core values as a boy growing up in Cranbrook didn't change much as he moved on into his profession.
9: What a great leader he was. He's what I would want my leader to be like on a team, and just how good he was at that, and I think just, you know, number two is just what a good down-to-earth person he is, you know, being able to experience so much success, and he hasn't changed at all. He's still down-to-earth, genuine, and just a really good guy.
5: Humility, he put a different definition to it as far as the stature that he created, as far as his talents as a hockey player. His humility is just exceptional. It continues that way today. He never tried to be in the spotlight. He never got the crest of his jersey confused with his name. You know, he's just a tremendous human being.
10: It's pretty amazing. I'm definitely one of his biggest fans, and always, you know, he's so humble and never really says too much, but I'm always like, oh yeah, he's won this and he's done that. And
1: honestly, it's like emotional just thinking about it, to be honest. It's unbelievable that I could be just a small part of his life.
0: Today, Scott Niedermeyer serves as a special advisor to hockey operations for the Anaheim Ducks and is active with various conservation groups, including being a board member with the Yellowstone to Yukon Conservation Initiative.
4: My interest and love of nature and being outside has also led me to kind of try and contribute a little bit in some conservation environmental issues, you know, when I can. Currently, actually on the board of a group up here called Yellowstone to Yukon Conservation Initiative, which is a neat, very interesting group that is kind of working from Yellowstone all the way up to the Yukon to try and make that area as healthy as possible for all living things there. And I enjoy learning about it and seeing the work that those people are doing. And like I said, it probably stemmed from where I grew up and how I grew up.
0: And as for me and my thoughts, it just is one memory that I'll recall of several on Scott Niedermeyer. And that was that famous mad dash to score a prolific goal in game two of the 1995 Stanley Cup final against Detroit. I was standing with Peter McNabb. We were the broadcasters for the Devils on Sports Channel that year. And when Scott scored that goal, Peter turned to me and he said, "The Devils are going to win the Stanley Cup, and it might be a sweep." Now, Peter was 6'4", and I'm 5'7". And I didn't hear him quite right. I didn't think so. I said, "I beg your pardon." He said, "The Devils are going to win the Stanley Cup, and it might be a sweep." Turned out he was right on both, and I'll never forget Scott's goal. And also the marvelous elegance that he displayed in all of his years in New Jersey and Anaheim. And I have on my wall a prized picture, and I don't collect many things, a picture that Scott sent me of him standing on the mountaintop holding the Stanley Cup. And that is the mighty journey of Scott Niedermayer.
19: Welcome to the Players Lounge. I'm your host, Emerson Edom, and we have Ryan Strome, Mason McTavish, and Beckett Seneca joining us today, and we're going to get right to it. Stromer, I was on Instagram casually scrolling the popular pages, and there was a montage of Marc-Andre Fleury playing pranks on his teammates. So I'm curious, has anyone just been driving you a little cuckoo recently to the point where maybe they're due a prank, maybe a little clear tape on the Beckett's on the blades?
20: Beckett's due for something soon here.
19: He's why is that? Why is just, that? Why is he getting it on your skin?
20: Just 19, you know, it's just the way it goes. No, but actually, we've had a lot of pranks going so far because Kreider adds a different dynamic in the dressing room. He's been kind of going at guys. We've been getting Frank fired up a little bit. Yeah, it's been good. We've been having a lot of fun at the rink this year, which is good. And I don't think any of us are like Marc-Andre Fleury level prankers, but I think when you're having fun at the rink with the boys and messing around with each other, and someone's shoes were taped together the other day, stuff like that, I think that's just, you know, good stuff. And yeah, obviously you don't want to go over the top and just like, you know, bully a guy or anything like that. But I think it's fun to like, you know, write a passage a little bit, and like, you know, when the guys are making fun of you, it means they like you and they're razzing on you. So I mean, that stuff's all good fun.
19: Taping the shoes. I mean, what has Crides pulled? I mean, is there any other?
20: What did he do? Did he do anything? He did. You might not have been here.
21: No, he put Frank's bag out for.
20: Like, oh yeah, like we got off the ice for practice for preseason. Like whoever's bag is like out of the underneath their chainsaw means you're going to the preseason game. I think it was like the Bakersfield game. So like Frank's bag was out, like he was playing. So that was pretty funny because just like it's something subtle that like people wouldn't understand. But you come off and as like an older guy, you start to like panic a little bit. You're like, oh boy, maybe I'm going on the bus to Bakersfield.
21: Yeah.
20: So just stuff like that. And I kind of like don't really like to do the pranks. I like to like tell someone who pranked them and try to get them back and just play behind the scenes and get everyone pissed off at each other. So
19: it's almost directing it all.
20: Yeah, we've got a good group of guys and everyone likes to have fun. And listen, at the end of the day, we're playing in the NHL. We're living our dream, you know. We're just trying to have a good time and make each other laugh a little bit along the way.
19: Continue on the subject, Mac T. Best prank, whether it be juniors, since you've been in the show, best prank you've either dished or received?
21: Oh, man. I don't think there's been, like, you know, that many crazy ones. I don't know. What do you like? Do you think
20: they're more subtle?
21: That's what I mean. Yeah. Like skate, like tape on the skates, or like water in the stick.
20: Oh, the
21: like,
20: tape on the helmet.
21: Water in the stick. Junior, there's like all three of my sticks just have water in them.
20: But so. Frank, when we
19: I've
20: put
19: heard
20: the tape
19: that
20: on,
19: one, the water in this.
21: Yeah, well, yeah, pretty much just like because you just go out there and you're like, well, like obviously it's way heavier. And, yeah, there's all three of them, so it's pretty much hooped for the practice. But you got to cut up all new ones and stuff, but. Yeah, Frank had his name on his helmet, like he's a squirt. That was good. But yeah, I mean, besides those, I mean, I can't
20: I feel
21: think
20: like
21: of,
20: that's happened to Frank a few times.
21: Yeah, he's gotta
20: pay more attention.
21: Yeah,
19: Mac T, staying on you. How you holding up with Z not being here?
21: Yeah, no, it's tough. You know, we pretty much spent every day together and. You know, I'm glad he's doing well in Philly, and he loves it there, and he's with Jamie, too, which is good, and he's got some other guys there that he's close with, so, but no, we got a great group here, and there's, everybody's been awesome, so it's been an easy adjustment.
20: He's had his girlfriend here more to replace.
19: Oh, wow.
20: She's been in town. Hey, Beckett's seen that, eh?
19: Do you believe him, though? Is he brushing the whole Z not being here? Is he...
20: Nah,
19: is he doing all right?
20: He's great. Everyone loves Mac T. He fits in good. But I think, you know, that relationship with Z obviously was, you know, special. So I've seen the wife here a lot. So it's nice to see that, you know. Nice to see him smile, too. He's got a glow to him when she's in town.
19: Good stuff. Beckett, turning to you. Hey, Stromer, you haven't been on the road yet, but Beckett's carrying around his Oshawa Generals bag still. Take him to Louis. He's got four points in four games so far.
6: Take him on a little shopping spree. Maybe
20: I actually respect the OHL bag. We're all OHL guys, so we love that. I said to him, go to Toomey and get a bag. And he goes, nah, bro, I want a Louis bag. That's what he told me the other day. So he's going top shelf right away. So he's...
6: Mac T, you guys, yeah, you got to take him shopping. Yeah. No, that's humble. That's humble.
8: Yeah.
22: I went there. It was too much.
6: Speaking of you guys all being from Toronto, we got Mississauga.
8: I'm from Ottawa.
6: Ottawa. And specifically, I was going to ask on that. What's the town? What's the smoke? Carp? So you say Ottawa.
20: Carp.
6: Not Carp.
8: I'm from Carp. Nobody knows Carp, though. So you
6: say Ottawa.
8: Yeah.
6: Okay. It's great. You're from Mississauga. Why would you say, or I don't know, maybe you guys hated where you grew up, but why would you say Mississauga is better than Carp or Toronto?
20: I don't think it is anymore, honestly. I just think that, like, growing up in Toronto area, like, there's just so much hockey available, right? Like, you know, in the U.S., you have to do travel teams a lot. Like, we have, like, you know, 30 pretty good AAA teams within, like, 40 minutes to an hour of your house. So, from a hockey standpoint, that's pretty much the main benefit, I would say. A lot of players, a lot of coaching, a lot of ice time. So, I mean, if you want your kid to make the National League, maybe grow up in Toronto, you know.
6: What did you do growing up, Charlie? You're a mall kid? You hang out at West 49 or what?
20: No, I was
6: off
20: not a mall.
6: Off the wall?
20: I was a road hockey kid. I was not a mall kid. No chance. I still hate the mall. But no, just like, you know, like when you're from a place with like so much hockey available, it's easy to accessible, you know what I mean? And for my parents, like the rinks were relatively close and the games were close. Like I know kids in the U.S. have to travel every other weekend, like out of state and stuff. Like, that's crazy. Like, we wouldn't be able to do that. And so for us, that's just kind of, you know, I don't know if that's why we kind of made it, but that's, you know, it was helpful for my parents for sure.
6: And what about buddies? Do you guys got a small group of buddies still? You have a larger group, Beckett? Like, who's your clique back home?
22: Just like guys that played in like the GTHL that I kind of grew up with. Just a small, yeah, like 4 or 5 guys.
6: Any shout outs to your boys back home? What do you guys think about Seth Jarvis bankrolling his buddies? Would you put your boys on the payroll, cut them some checks each and every year?
20: Beckett will soon, for sure, 100%.
22: No, I don't. I mean, I think that's kind of like, that's kind of weird, no?
6: It's too much.
22: Yeah. Bankroll your friends?
6: Yeah. I think that could get sticky, especially long term.
20: Pay a couple bar bills.
22: Yeah,
20: though.
22: You can pay a couple tabs. I don't know. Really. You're wire transferring them. I think that's a little much.
20: Speaking of wire transfer.
6: Uh-oh.
20: You owe me for rookie party. So.
6: Uh-oh. You got the routing number?
20: He iced my text, but I know he saw it.
8: Wow. Really?
22: That's
6: Pacific Premier Bank. Got the...
20: I gave him the wire information. He has no idea what it means, but send it to your guy.
22: I got nothing, man.
6: Stromer, I wasn't planning on asking it, but I know you handle all the finances. Everyone's squared up so far.
20: We're collecting today, so this interview is throwing a wrench in my collection plan. So, it's a terrible job, but someone's got to do it. So, Mac T will get that in a few years. We're grooming him for all these roles.
6: Mac T, new ink. Did I see? Is that the full new sleeve? Is that all one done, or have you had that for a while?
8: I got it all done. I think like. When I came out here before camp, I got it done like September 4th or something, 5th. We did it in like 2 days. First day was like 11 hours. Second day was like 13, just right at it.
6: Did you go under? They're starting to put people under now.
8: No, I guess that's like kind of dangerous because it like thins out your blood and you like bleed more when you're like, I don't know. That's just what I
20: That's
8: heard.
20: Crazy people do that.
8: But yeah, I saw like LaMelo Ball did that. Like he just went out and he had like 5 guys working on him. It was a little circus, but I just wore it.
20: Who's your tattoo guy too?
6: What is it? You're wearing a sweatshirt right now, but what did we get? Not that you have to show me.
8: I got like a bear for like California, and I got a scroll. So the bear's kind of like holding like a scroll in a bottle. And then
22: What's
8: I got
22: the
8: a jellyfish.
22: What's the thing in the scroll in the bottle?
8: It's like my adventures.
6: California bear committed.
20: Are you chirping? Nice. That's kind of.
22: What about the jellyfish?
20: No,
22: I've actually always wondered this. What's the significance behind the jellyfish?
8: Just go with the flow.
6: Love it.
20: I like that. It looks sick.
8: Thank you.
20: The guy did a good job, and he's got like huge arms. Sorry, I don't know if you can swear, but So it looks good.
6: Want to give a shout out to your tattoo artist?
21: Steve Weeb. Yeah, he's the man. He actually
6: in came Harp to or Ottawa?
21: No, he's from Vancouver, actually. But he does a lot of guys. More like NBA, but yeah, he's great.
6: Stromer, new ink?
20: No.
6: No?
20: No.
6: You go with the single on, needle. I've seen yours.
20: Been focusing
6: I like
20: on training this summer. No time for tattoos. You know, very focused. So.
6: Although you could watch video while getting yatted.
20: Yeah.
6: I mean, you
20: yeah.
6: could.
20: Yeah, it's technically. It's kind of an addiction, honestly. Like, it's fun, but I don't know. Slow. Try to do things that are meaningful for the kids and stuff, so yeah, just take it slow.
6: Beckett, you got any tats?
12: No, I don't.
21: 3-3.
12: What?
21: 3-3 tatted on you, you got...
12: No, I don't, anyways.
21: Yes,

0: the listeners well, here. Back. What's going on here?
1: It's on a bad spot. You can't show it, but it's a little...
2: After his start to the NHL, he got 3 goals, 3 games tattooed on him.
3: Yeah. Wow. Love it.
4: I didn't even have that.
3: Congrats.
1: I know.
3: Congrats, well, Beckett.
2: Or 3 points in 3 games.
0: Little pop culture question here. Bad Bunny just recently announced for the Super Bowl. I know we're completely turning the page here, but overall thoughts, Stromer,
2: Start down there. I'll go
0: Okay. We'll think about your answer.
1: You know who that is?
0: Beckett.
4: I know who that is. I couldn't name one song from Bad Bunny, though.
3: Mac T.
1: Yeah,
3: thrilled, not thrilled, no, don't care.
1: It. I don't love it. I don't really know that many songs either, honestly. I don't know. I don't got much there.
0: Okay. Give me two, three artists that you'd like to see perform halftime that would suit
4: just
0: your needs.
4: Just waiting for Drake to get up there.
0: Drake, okay. Yeah. Little rap, okay.
1: 42 Doug.
0: Okay. Another
2: I'd
0: rap.
2: Say, like, Chris Stapleton.
0: I knew you were going to go country.
2: Yeah. I mean, I don't know. Like,
1: hey, you got to get him fired up.
0: Stromer, why could I see you taking over a halftime show and busting out some notes.
2: Wow. I don't know.
1: I could see that.
2: I feel like the halftime show is like, I watched an old one of Creed. Like, that's unreal. Like, America, you know? Like, Creed, like, I don't know. We got to get back to, like, some, like, rock and roll a little bit, I think. I don't know. Just my opinion.
5: Who was it last year?
0: I couldn't
2: Kendrick
0: Lamar.
2: Was it, like, Rihanna?
1: Yeah.
2: Who was it?
1: It was Rihanna, no?
2: Rihanna, I was going to say.
1: Was it Kendrick?
4: It was 100% Kendrick Lamar.
2: Yeah, I don't know.
0: Who would you cover? You got the mic halftime show. Whose songs are you covering?
2: Chris Stapleton,
0: George Strait?
2: Yeah.
0: A little check, yes or no?
2: Yeah, something like that. I think that's, I don't know, country music, I don't know. It's like, we've had a lot of rap guys up there. Like, we should have a country guy or some rockers like up there. I don't know. Like
0: Chris Stapleton's...
2: Keep it fresh.
0: Yeah, Chris Stapleton's anthem was...
2: Electric.
0: Yeah.
2: Yeah, that was electric. There.
0: Speaking of football, you guys went to Chargers game. Beckett, how was that? The tailgate? You guys tailgated, right?
4: Yeah, it was fun.
1: Nice.
4: No, that was it was my second time in a football game, but I've never been in a box, so it was pretty fun watching from up there. Yeah.
0: And Mac T?
1: Yeah, it was good.
0: As advertised, yeah.
1: Yeah, no, it was good. We had dinner the night before, so it's a little tough little wake up in the morning, but once we got there, it was fun.
0: And how many adult beverages for the both of you?
2: Well, I mean, he didn't have any.
0: No. Beckett, I know. 19. Yep.
2: Which is good.
0: Yep.
2: We kind of kept him the straight and narrow.
0: 100%.
2: No, it was fun. Like, all the boys, like, are in the fantasy league and stuff. And, like, everyone's, like, into, like, you know, sports and, like, sports betting and stuff. So, like, it's cool when you're, like, you're going there cheering for guys to get a TD and the boys are playing fantasy. So, yeah, I mean, football, I feel like, I don't know, going to a game is, like, probably not as exciting as, like, other sports live. But I feel like when all the boys are in fantasy, chirping each other, and there's, like, the team league and stuff, it makes, like, good camaraderie, you know?
0: And you guys blasting music out of the truck. How was the setup? Was it the team have some kind of a little lounge area for you, or was it actual straight in the parking lot, out of, you know, behind someone's truck, music blasting?
1: Yeah, no, it was... We had the bus, and then we had a couple TVs set up for, like, Red Zone. They had, like, some football, some good food, some beverages. It was great. It was a great setup.
0: Nice.
2: The team dialed it in nice for us.
1: Yeah, it was great.
2: It was good.
0: Speaking of music, how is DJ Killer?
2: It's Frank.
1: Yeah, Frank.
2: Frank's doing Frankie. It.
0: I thought I just saw something DJ JoJo and... Oh, interesting. So Frank...
1: It's got to be Frank.
2: Frank's doing it, right?
0: Yeah, Frank's been doing it. Okay. Stromer, you've been...
2: I haven't played, so I can't even comment. So these guys are going to comment on it.
0: How has the DJing been?
1: I like Frank. Frank,
0: yeah?
1: Frank, he likes some rap, too. Yeah, he kind of... A little EDM, too. It's a great mix. Yeah, he's been dialed.
0: How has it been compared to years past? What, Rico?
1: Dumo was elite.
0: Dumo was elite.
1: Dumo
0: wow.
1: Was good. I think he was the
2: Shaddy
1: best.
2: Was
1: Shaddy
2: solid.
1: Was really good, too.
2: We've had some good ones, but Frank's been doing good.
1: Yeah.
2: I like Frank because in the preseason he was, like, mixing it up, you know? Like, you can go, like, all over the place with it. And as long as it's loud and a song everybody knows, I think everyone's fair game, so.
0: Cool. Turn our sights to On Ice. How about that reaction during home opener, during the presentation? Stromer, I'll start with you because you were closest to Coach Q on the bench there. Just what were your thoughts on the reaction to Coach Q's name being called during home opener?

0: That was great. I mean, well deserving. I think fans here are just like starving for wins and, you know, for a playoff contending team. And when you get a coach with the pedigree he has and he's like top two all time, I think, in wins, like it obviously changes the whole conversation around your team, right? So I think people are supportive of him, of his journey and what's brought him here. And also, you know, excited for what's to come. And he's a great, authentic guy, old school, throwback, keeps it simple. And I thought the ovation was just what it should be. I think our fans have great support for our players. And a couple of really big ovations for these two guys, actually, in the starting lineups, which is cool. And yeah, I mean, like, listen, our fans support us through and through. They have, even through the tough times. And I think, you know, they're starting to see the turning of the tides. And I think having a coach like Q is a symbolism of that. And it was great.
1: And Schirmer just said it, Mac T, you got a big applause. What was that like from the fans?
0: They're just happy he signed after the holdout.
2: No, it's special. You know, like Stromer said, our fans have, you know, been a part of some tough times, and you know, they want us to win more games, and obviously, you know, we do too. And you know, we're really excited for this year. Obviously, we played four games now, and I just can't wait to get back out there. I just feel like, you know, we have 2 days off now, and I'm just excited to get back out there. And yeah, the fan support has been nothing but great.
1: Nice. And Beckett, for you, first home opener, name being called, what was that experience like?
3: That was awesome. I mean, I don't think I've ever played in a rink with that many like people in it. So I was kind of, I don't know, what's the word? Like euphoric coming out almost. That's what I was going
0: to say. It's a big
1: bet. Yeah. And just overall, I mean, how was your, I think the fans would really like to hear, Beckett, just overall time being just in California, SoCal, how's it treating you?
3: Yeah, it's awesome. I mean, yeah, it's awesome. I've been living in a hotel for a bit and then an Airbnb, yeah. So like it's a little bit of a mess kind of moving everywhere so much, but I think I'm getting a place in a couple weeks, so they can get settled in finally.
1: Mac T, you're now locked up long term. What excites you most about this 6-year window?
2: Yeah, I mean, I think we got a great young group here. You know, I'm excited to kind of grow up with all those other young guys, and nice to see Jackson too with the 8-year. That's unreal. Super happy for him. He deserves it. So, yeah, just I think the coolest part is just being able to grow up with those young guys that you know come to the rink with every day, and you see them so much, and you just get to watch, you know, all your friends and teammates just kind of grow together, which is great.
1: Stromer, what excites you most about working with all these young Groms? I mean, you're the grizzled vet.
0: Tough question.
1: And now you got all these young bulls. What's it like mentoring them?
0: I don't know. I just try to be myself. I don't know. Like, you're always hungry in the NHL to be the best player you can be. And I think these young guys like push me to continue to work on my game and try to, you know, stay in this league as long as you can. I mean, they're so good. They come in and they're just great players from a young age. It's impressive to see. And for me, I just remember the impact that older players had on me, whether it was something as small as a text or a call or a dinner or whatever it was. I remember that always went a long way with me. So just try to pass it down a little bit, try to be a good guy and try to, you know, not teach them anything, just try to be yourself. And I think that they pick up on some habits. And these guys are, like I said, on the ice, their product is unreal. They're so good. They're such good players, but there's a little bit of a learning curve, I feel like, off the ice. So trying to help them out a little bit. No, but honestly, in all seriousness, they're great. And, you know, it keeps me feeling young too. Like, I don't feel like I'm old, honestly. Like, I think that I goof around just as much as these guys, and I feel like young at heart. So it's fun to have that youth in our lineup and that excitement and that energy. And it kind of fuels me a little bit, to be honest with you.
1: Sticking with you, we got some fan questions here.
2: Great.
1: At Landon and Laura on Instagram, wow, asks, what are the biggest changes or improvements you've seen in the team heading into the season, Stromer?
0: Good question. I think that the addition of a few of the veterans has been really nice, like Kreider and Granlund. I think that, you know, obviously we know that Mac T, Leo, Jax, like some of these guys, Cutter, Beckett, like they're going to be like the future of the team. We know that. But I think that, you know, along the way, when you have some older guys and a little bit more stability, I think it like really makes the team flow a little bit better. I think that it kind of balances everything out. And I think for us, like, it just makes a good dynamic. So I think adding guys like that to the dressing room really goes a long way. And then adding experienced coaches, like I mentioned before, like I think you always want to continue to grow and be the best player you can be. And I think our coaching staff, like, I think you really have a feeling that you can be better listening to them and they can really help you become a better player. And I think, you know, adding that experience, whether it's behind the bench or on the roster, really is exciting. And, you know, sprinkle that in with the youth we have. It's a good blend.
1: Nice. Anaheim Calling on X asks, what Christmas gift is Mason planning on giving the team with his new contract? Swiss watches make sense with his birthplace. Ooh. Wow. Kind of throwing you under the bus there. Wow. But overall thoughts on gifting your teammates, maybe potentially some watches.
2: No, that's... I don't think so. I think team dinner, that's kind of the go-to. Most guys do, and I owe the guys one for sure. So that's
1: okay, sorry, gift. Anaheim Calling. No watches, team dinner. It is.
0: Kreitz does a Christmas gift for everyone on the team.
3: Is that a thing?
0: Yeah, well, no, but he does it. Like, it's just
1: what
0: kinda...
1: are you trying to say, Strom? Are you saying needs to get off his wall a little bit? Or?
0: No, he's right. It's not really a thing to do, but I know that Kreitz does do that at Christmas time. He buys everybody a gift, which is kind of funny. It's just his, like, quirky way to like give you guys will see. I guess I ruined the surprise.
2: Yeah,
1: I'll leave this.
0: Kreitz.
3: No, but like, what is? Oh, you don't know? I don't know.
0: No, like, what is he gonna get us?
3: Yeah,
0: he gets everybody something like for like sometimes he'll like he'll probably get messed with, but then he'll get like someone else like something they may use, like whatever it may be or whatever. It's
3: perfect.
0: It's pretty funny. He does it in a fun way.
1: I'll leave this to all of you, Beckett, I don't know if you've
0: Beckett can answer it.
1: Had any of these places. All right, we'll start with Beckett. Brett on X asked, what's better, In-N-Out or Whataburger or Five Guys? Have you had any of those three? Yeah.
3: I haven't had Whataburger, but I've had In-N-Out and Five Guys.
1: Okay, pick between both of those.
3: Honestly, I think In-N-Out's kind of overrated.
1: Wow.
0: I agree.
1: Wow.
2: I disagree.
1: Okay.
3: Five Guys is just... Better burgers. The fries at In-N-Out aren't even good. I don't know what those. What are they called? The animal
2: waffle fries or animal?
3: No, the
2: fries,
3: animal.
2: Yeah.
3: When they put like
2: I don't like the onion on it. You got to ask for no onion.
3: And they don't have like a lot of options. Like it's basically just like one thing that you can get there.
0: Where In-N-Out?
3: Yeah,
0: I think Five Guys is the best burger you can get.
3: Unreal. Yeah,
0: it's expensive though. Yeah,
3: it is like $25.
0: It's insane.
1: Good to know. Clark on X asks, have either of you had the chance to eat at Solani Steak Tavern? I'm assuming both of you.
2: I think three times.
1: Okay.
2: Yeah, it's
1: nice.
2: Unreal.
1: What do you get? The tomahawk, just the big bone in, or what do you get?
0: He eats it with his hands too.
1: I'm sure.
2: No, I don't know. I think I mixed it up a couple times. I went there with my parents. I think we just got like a ribeye or New York strip or filet. Something, nothing too crazy. But yeah, it's unreal food there.
0: I think Beckett should take the Ontario guys there. No.
2: Yeah.
0: Little thank you gift for welcoming him to the team.
1: Wow. Maybe
0: a nice touch.
3: A good credit score.
0: Yeah. Said. For taking care of you.
3: For taking care of me.
0: Yeah. Showing you the ropes.
1: Stromer, how was the TV appearance, first period, last game? Do you feel like you helped your brand?
0: Yeah. I feel like I got some good texts from some people that you'd want to get the text from. So it was cool. I don't know. I didn't really like know if I wanted to do it, but at the end of the day, like, I don't know. It's pretty cool to be in the broadcast booth. Like, we're just living our dream, playing the NHL every day. You know what I mean? And like, who knows? You may never get that opportunity again. So why not? Right? So it was cool.
1: Becca and Mac T, I'm not sure if both of you were aware of this, but Stromer's got at least post-career plans. He talked about it on some of the previous players' lounges. The podcast streamer.
0: Not sure yet.
1: Well,
2: 10 years away at least, though.
1: He said it last time.
0: I got another 5-year deal on me, so don't worry about it.
2: 10 years left.
1: It seems like maybe he took a step back, but I just figured why not. To close out the show, let's have a little fun with it. Steve and I say this read each and every game. So, Stromer, in your best radio voice, why don't you read this Chick-fil-A read here?
0: All right.
1: And just let the boys know maybe what we can expect here.
0: Should I go full circus mode on this?
1: Just give us what you got. Right.
2: Go full.
0: Let's see it.
1: And you're just reading you're not reading the title there. You're just reading where it says read.
0: All season long, Chick-fil-A and the Anaheim Ducks want to give away free chicken sandwiches when your Ducks score 5 goals at Honda Center. 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
1: Boys.
2: That was great.
0: And that's grade 12 education right there.
1: Oh, wow.
2: That's really good. That was good.
1: What a way to end this show, Stromer. I think you got a great future in the podcast biz, if you're asking me. Well, for Ryan Strome, Mason McTavish, and Beckett Seneca, I'm your host, Emerson Edom. Thanks for tuning in to yet another epi of the Players Lounge. We'll catch you next time. Peace.
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5: Off-site edition of The Beaker. Welcome in. I'm Alexis Downey, joined today by the Anaheim Ducks general manager, Pat Verbeek. Pat, thanks for welcoming us into your neck of the woods. I know your perch is just right over there as we get ready for practice.
6: Yeah, we're in a nice warm spot. So anyway, it's really good. So it's cold out there.
5: The NHL season is officially starting this week. It's been a productive past month for your group. How are you kind of feeling going into this next week?
6: Feeling excited. I know the team's feeling really excited about the season. I think getting through the exhibition season, seeing guys take steps, seeing our young guys take steps was exciting for the organization. And so there's just a lot of positives coming out of this training camp. Now it's time to execute what we've been talking about.
5: With this training camp, it's felt like a different vibe around the team. Obviously, a lot of changes with that. But what were some of your observations throughout camp?
6: I think bringing in Joel, obviously, really excited the group. I think is instant credibility, instant respect. Winner three times as a head coach and one as an assistant brings a lot of excitement. And I think, the guys we added to the staff as well, with Jay Woodcroft and Ryan McGill have been, exciting guys to get there as well. A wealth of knowledge and, just looking at those guys, bringing, power play expertise and even penalty kill expertise for both of those guys. So it's something for us that we're excited, and I think the players are excited as well.
5: As far as the players, one of the things you said at the end of last season going into the summer was that you wanted to see them get stronger. When you went through all the testing, was that the case?
6: Yeah, I would say so. I think a group as a whole improved, especially the younger guys. It's hard. It's something that they have to keep pushing to get doing. So, but I think I'm happy from that sense that they certainly took a step there and have to keep going. This isn't where they stop. There's still room for lots of improvement.
5: Was there anyone in particular that did stand out from the testing?
6: Not really. I think that we have standards that we all look to attain, and for the most part, the majority of guys met our standards and went beyond. So that's a good thing.
5: Looking ahead to opening night for the Ducks, it's going to be Thursday in Seattle. The roster is set. One of the pieces on that is Beckett Seneca making that final cut. What's the plan for him this season?
6: Well, he's going to be very similar to Leo when Leo's first season. I think the one thing that I really liked about Beckett's camp is started very slow in rookie camp, but really progressively got better as camp went on, which is a good sign and a sign that means he's kind of ready for the NHL. Most guys, they come in and probably have a good flash, but they wear down as training camp goes on. But Beckett did not. He went the opposite way. So I think just him getting used to the pace and understanding, the style of play that, opposite teams play, understanding that he's been a sponge and has really taken it to a level of understanding that will help him play really well.
5: On the defensive side of this roster, six defensemen make the final cut, but there was a lot of young guys that were vying for a spot throughout training camp. And Hines, Luneau, Solberg, there were so many of them. Did that, in your mind, kind of show signs of that growth and, some of those hard decisions that were made?
6: Yeah, well, I think they were tough decisions. I think in some sense they were very tough decisions, but I think ultimately I'm looking at, down the road, or down the road in the, as far as the season, injuries, just kind of I wanted these guys to, I want them to play. I don't want them being a seventh defenseman. I don't want them being an eighth defenseman. I want them playing as much as they can in San Diego. We're, you know, with waivers, we're able to loan them, you know, so they don't get exposed. So it's tough on the kids, but as we, you know, as I explained to them, each and every one of them, this isn't it's not a sprint, it's a marathon. And we want, you know, when you get here, we want you here for a long time. And so, and they all have certain things to work on their game. So it doesn't hurt them to learn, in San Diego, where it doesn't cost them. Where here, they make mistakes, it could cost them, you know, playing time and all those sorts of things. So I don't want them to go through that just yet.
5: It kind of goes along with the end of last season. You wanted to see Zellweger, Mintikov getting those consistent minutes, so that's the case there and for them too.
6: Yeah, sure, absolutely. So, I mean, having six guys, you know, they know they're playing each and every night, and so, you know, it's going to be up to them to kind of make sure that they keep up in the level of their game. So, and I think they'll be up to it.
5: One other thing with this opening night roster, currently three goaltenders, but what has that process looked like as, you know, you've evaluated the two backups essentially behind Dostal?
6: Well, it's been a fierce competition. I think both goaltenders, with Husso and Mrazek, played very well. You know, it was good to get Dostal in one game. He hurt himself, in his house coming down the stairs. So anyway, but other than that, things have been great.
5: Didn't know that was how that happened.
6: Yeah, so anyway, so funny thing. But anyway, it certainly, it was good for him to get that game under his belt. And you know, obviously, we're going to be probably, you know, making a decision with the two backups here shortly.
5: You touched on the coaching staff as well. A lot of new faces on that end. But specifically for Coach Q, through what you've seen in training camp, two things you had mentioned last year was the team was adopting that work ethic, that accountability. How does Coach Q embody those characteristics, and how has he been implementing them?
6: Well, I think right from the beginning, I think his mindset's been the work ethic has to be high, the pace has to be high, and so the practices have had high pace, they've had high intensity, and they haven't been long, but they've been highly intensive, and so the players are now understanding what's, you know, required of them, and so now I think it's been good for the group overall.
5: They're still smiling getting off the ice too, which is a good sign.
6: Yeah, no, that is a good sign. You know, it's early. Anyway,
5: along with the coaching staff, the special teams—that's a big emphasis coming into this year. Two new leaders there. I know we've only had preseason to get a look at that. The penalty kill really strong through that. But how are you hoping that both McGill and Woodcroft are able to take those to the next level this
6: season?
5: Well,
6: I think their experience, obviously, with good, you know, with good records. You know, there's different, you know, I think it's going to give our group different looks and different, you know, different ways of how to, you know, to kill the penalties. And I think they've looked at our strengths and, you know, some of the things that we have as a group that they can implement the things that, you know, they're going to be successful. So most of, you know, penalty kill is a lot of timing and reading off each other. And so, and applying pressure when pressure needs to be applied. And so getting in sync in the group, having the confidence and the aggressiveness needed, is going to be probably some of the things that we're going to have to overcome. And, you know, there might be some times when we could be too aggressive and you get burnt, but I'd rather have it that way than the other way around.
5: We're seeing some of the new additions on the special teams, Chris Kreider, Mikhail Granlund also. With those additions, one of the things you had mentioned last year was the team needed to learn how to win big games. Yeah. Those guys bring a lot of experience. How do you think they're going to be able to help the team on that end?
6: Oh, I think they're going to be great. You know, Kreider's been a wonderful penalty killer for the last, you know, 6-7 years. Applies that speed. Some of the units, I mean, he's played with Leo, so there's going to be, you know, that ability to kind of, you know, put teams on their heels shorthanded. And certainly with Granlund, very, very smart player, has a, you know, wealth of experience. I think last year going to the semifinals with Dallas was huge for him, and you know, something that's you know, his point production with all, you know, the savviness that he brings to the game is really good for our young guys.
5: Pat, you haven't been shy about the expectation this season being the playoffs.
6: Yep.
5: What are the keys for you for this team to take that step?
6: Well, there's a couple things. I think we, you know, it'd be good to get off to a good start. We have a chance to do that. And I think, you know, one of the things, you know, I mentioned last year with disappointing was not being able to beat St. Louis when it mattered or beat Calgary when it mattered. So we're going to have games that, you know, I expect us to win, and we have to show up to win those games. And there's going to be some tough games. Obviously, some of the playoff, when you run into playoff, you know, competition, you're going to have to win, you know, win those and win the majority of them to get in. So I think that's one part of it. But I think, you know, if we can get our special teams to just average, to me, that's going to help us win more games just by that alone. And so those are the couple things that I think that are going to be important to help us get there.
5: A couple of the big moving pieces most recently have been the signings of Jackson Lacombe and Mason McTavish. Specifically, we'll start with Mason McTavish, his deal, and how it did take some of training camp to get done. Do you think that could affect him in the long run, missing any of that?
6: No, I don't think so. He's looked good. I know he skated with his the junior team in Ottawa, so he's in well enough condition, you know, to now just understanding, you know, the pace. It was good for him to get one game under his belt, and I think we put in a plan for him to kind of you know ease him into all of this stuff, and so I think it looks like it's working so far, and now we'll have. You know, he'll have, you know, a couple more practices here before game one. And then next week will be kind of a slow roll. And then we really get start going. So I think it'll be good for him.
5: For Jackson Lacombe, a lot of confidence behind that deal with him. And he's going to be here for a long time as well. What did you see out of him the last two seasons that gave you the confidence to give him that long term deal?
6: Well, I think I've watched him a lot since college, so I've known the player and how he's really progressed, you know, from his freshman to his sophomore and then even his senior year before he signed with us. I think that his senior year he really took off and really became a quiet competitive defenseman and was actually more physical than I've ever seen him, you know, for those first couple of years. And so that's that same progression's kind of taken place. I know getting used to that 80 game schedule versus the 40 game schedule that he had in college, you know, some at the, you know, every other night you're going in the NHL, and it's completely different mindset. You know, Cutter went through the same thing last year. So it's a tougher deal. And as he showed up in the training camp last year, he was a completely different player than what I watched his first season. And so that same progression, and as he took the season on, you know, he took the season on last year, he just got better and became a lot more dynamic. And I still see, you know, a nice real upside to his game as we continue here, even though he's 24. He's just starting to get get rolling. And so, you know, I think the preseason game where he had three assists, I think that's the sort of Jackson Lacombe you're going to see this whole season and for the rest of his career.
5: The martial arts training helping him a little bit too in his own
6: season. I think that, you know, there's certain things that understanding one-on-one competitiveness is a confidence builder and a mindset. And for me, that's really helped his one-on-one defending and in front of the net. And so, yeah, it all leads to good things.
5: We were laughing a little bit before this. Next summer is a big summer for this team. Yeah. A lot of restricted free agents. Is that on your mind going throughout the season of maybe getting any more of those done?
6: We're going to kind of wait a little bit and see how things shake out. And then if things look like, you know, I can pick up the phone and just start, you know, trying again, and we'll see where it goes. I would like, you know, to knock some of them, you know, off the plate, but it's not necessarily something that has to get done, you know, I mean, we got all summer, you know. Not that I'd like to have a summer, but, you know, so anyway, but, you know, we'll see. We'll see how it goes.
5: One of those guys is Leo Carlsen. One of the things you mentioned at the end of last year was just seeing him shoot the puck more and have that confidence. Yep. What are you looking for in his game to take that next step? Well, in his third year, it's hard to believe.
6: Well, I think that he's taken that step. I mean, you saw the goal he scored the other night. Like, you know, that Leo would have looked to pass the puck, right? And so there's growth. He's starting to understand that his shot is a weapon. And I think that once he starts to realize, you know, and gain that confidence to shoot it more, then all the other plays that, you know, the things he sees on the ice very well, that those things are all going to open up, and then his teammates are going to be the beneficiaries of it. So I just see, you know, big things out of Leo this year.
5: Last question, Pat. As we look into the start of this regular season, the line. So we've seen some consistency there, specifically with the Leo's line. But do you think that that's an area that the coaching staff and will be kind of evolving as we go?
6: Sure. That happens. That happens every year. I mean, the one thing when Joel and I sit down, there's a lot of options. He has a lot of options, a lot of different combinations. You know, and some guys might be playing well, and they may get moved around to help someone else get playing well. So there's lots of combinations that are going to work, and that's kind of exciting from my perspective. But I think the coaches, you know, have something to that they can tinker with and really find, you know, combinations that can help the team win.
5: It's a really exciting time for Anaheim Ducks fans, and we appreciate all your insight. Thank you so much for joining us today, Pat.
6: Thanks, Alexis.
4: This is an Anaheim Ducks original production
7: on
4: Duck Street.
7: Welcome to a very, very special edition of Spinning It. Really appreciate everyone that's tuned in, man. Usually we're in the studio, but we figured on this beautiful, hot summer day, what better way to just really enjoy this Southern California weather? It's actually pretty hot. I'm not going to lie. But nonetheless, you know, with Ducks Night coming up next week here at the Big A, we thought, hey, this episode has to be their friends across the street here at the Angels. All right. So, you know, it's going to be awesome. And look, our special guest today, they really need no introduction. I'll introduce them anyway, you know, but I got right here, right next to me. You hear him on KLAA AM 830 broadcaster here for the Angels. Trent Rush.
8: What's up, Joe?
7: How you doing, man?
8: Man, I feel good. What are you talking about? It's hot. It's Southern California. It's not that bad.
7: I know.
8: Come on. We got a nice little ocean breeze. It feels good.
7: You know what? Now that you're saying that, I do feel a little breeze out here. And a huge shout out to our other guests too. PA announcer. You hear him every single game here, or at least like 90% of the games here. Yeah, about 90% of the games here at Angel Stadium. PA announcer for your Angels, Mike Araujo, everybody.
9: What's happening, JoJo? Miss you out on the ledge. Hey, let's go. Let's get you bow.
7: That's what we call our little area. Yo, yes. I've been blessed to kind of join the team here at the Angels for now a few seasons, man. And I had to bring these guys on the show because, you know, when I first started here, I've been with the Ducks now over 15 years, now here with the Angels for a little over 3. And, you know, since I've started, these guys really brought me in and made me feel like family. So thank you guys for that.
9: Yeah.
7: It's been a ton of fun being here. And so we thought, again, with Ducks Night happening here next week, September 5th, by the way, look, by the time you listen to this, if you don't have your tickets, make sure you get your tickets, man. It's going to be a really fun night. Ducks Night here with the Angels. We even got this special edition co-branded Angels Ducks a cooler bag. You know, I was just complaining about how hot it is out here in Anaheim today. I wish I would have actually put some drinks up in here. Literally tested out the bag.
8: There was a day that I'd see how many beers I could fit in that thing, and now as the father of a 3-year-old, I'm seeing how many juice boxes can we get in that thing to get us through a day at the beach. That was pretty sweet.
7: It's a nice man. So all my Ducks and Angels fans, I think you fit like a solid, you know, 4 or 5 boxes of juice.
8: Yeah, we more than that. We're in good shape. Yeah.
7: Yeah. No. Well, shout out to the crew here at the Angels, man. It's a nice bag. I believe the first, how many fans, get it?
9: 25,000.
7: Be within the first 25,000 in the house next Friday, September 5th to get yours. All right. So you got to make sure you get here early. But here's the thing. I had to bring you guys here on the show. Again, it's a special Ducks Angels edition of the show. And, you know, we have a ton of listeners and viewers who, you know, are fans of both teams. And you guys do Ducks now. We host Angels Night across the street. But want to get to know you guys a little bit first. You know, we're going to be talking about a lot of different stuff here on the show today, but, you know, what we have in common is that we're extensions of the brand. Yep. Right. And so, you know, dip into, you know, what exactly you do here. I know it kind of introduced it, but let's go into depth a little bit and kind of, you know, go into how you even really got into this position that you're in. And now, Trent, we'll start with you.
8: Yeah. Well, so I've been with the Angels now. This is my 11th season with the club. So part of what I do a little bit of everything for the radio station. Morning sports reports. I work with Roger Lodge every afternoon, Monday to Friday. I host some pregame shows. I host some postgame shows, a lot of postgame shows. Fill in from time to time when it comes to doing play-by-play. Work a little bit on the TV side as well. So just a little bit of everything with the Angels as far as the media stuff goes. It's a blast. I love the opportunity to hang with our fans and do that and kind of be that bridge from – you know, where the club is to where the fans are and kind of, you know, help, you know, again, make that connection a little bit stronger. So I've been doing that for a while now. And I mean, I love it here. This is where I grew up. This is home. I hope I'm here forever.
7: Let's go. Yeah. You know, I love what you said about that kind of being that bridge. You know, a lot of people, you know, don't realize that, like, hey, we're fans just like you. You know, we're fortunate to be here and get paid to watch the games.
10: Yep.
7: What about you, Mike?
10: Yeah, so I actually grew up an Angels fan, but I'm not a jack of all trades like Trent here. I'm a one-trick pony. I am the public address announcer, and so when you come to a game, you're going to hear me introduce the players as they come up to bat. You're going to hear me do some sponsor reads, and that's my gig. But I love it. So how I started, I actually also do this for the LA Galaxy, but teaching's the real job. I do this for the LA Galaxy. I'm in my 24th season with the LA Galaxy, 13th season here with the Angels. Wow. And so it was really the foundation at the Galaxy that allowed for this opportunity to come up. But I mean, I was here for game 6 and 7 of the World Series. I came, you know, as a kid, my parents would drop me off. I don't know how they found us at the end, but they would drop my brother and I off and we'd come into the game. And then somehow I asked my dad this day, how did you ever find us? He's like, honestly, I don't know. But that's how it was back in the 80s. And so, been a fan. So it's been just surreal to lately. I've had people telling me that it's so cool to put a face to the voice because they grew up listening to me and I'm the soundtrack of their childhood. And I'm like, bro, like, I'm old, but
7: it just makes you feel that much older.
10: But I mean, 13 years, I never thought that I would have this opportunity. My dream was when I was a kid, I wanted to be an usher here. And that was my dream job at Angel Stadium, but there's still time.
8: Hold on. Jojo, I know it's your show, but can I please ask you this question? Yeah. Okay, so I'm on the air like all day long. And the longer you talk, the more likely you are to make a mistake. I'm not clean. I make mistakes all the time.
10: Yeah.
8: Mike Araujo. You are the cleanest pro on the mic I've ever heard.
10: No.
8: You never make mistakes.
10: It's unbelievable. Mistakes all the time.
8: You may not catch it.
10: But yeah,
8: okay.
10: Yeah, I make mistakes.
7: I've had the pleasure.
10: Thank you.
7: I've had the opportunity to talk on the mic a few times here, maybe in giving Mike himself a break here on some of the weekend games. And I flub, man. You know, I'll say this, doing a packed game over at Honda Center across the street, around 17,000 people. There's times where I'm jumping on the mic in front of 40,000 folks.
10: 44, yeah.
7: And sometimes I definitely feel that. And I'm like, man, you know, again, agreeing with Trent here, true pro.
8: It's a cool energy though. Look, it doesn't matter. Like when Honda Center's rocking, I remember being there for some of those cup final rounds, you know, when they were making their run. I'll never forget being my first year with the Angels was in 2015 when we were covering the Ducks all the time and that great series and a couple years to follow. Like the energy when Honda Center is rocking is incredible. And you feel it here too. Like a packed house at either one of these venues. Like that's the beauty of this fan base in Orange County. I think it is a awesome fan base. They're craving success, and I feel like we're getting taste of it on both sides, and you know more of it's coming for sure.
7: Absolutely. We'll definitely be dipping into that. I kind of go back to the roots a little bit, though. You know, there's something I thought about while you guys are both answering here. I mean, obviously, we all kind of grew up big sports fans, right? At what point in your lives did you make that, you know, decision? You're like, you know what? Now I enjoy it, but now I want to work in it. And why?
10: Ooh, So for me, it was really about the LA Galaxy starting. I went to the very first game as a fan with no intention of working in it. And but I had a buddy who was working that very first game, and he said, hey, we're looking for volunteers. So the next game, I got to not only show up, get in for free, got free food, and I got to watch the game. I guess I want to work in sports. Who knew? But yeah, so that was how it started. And it, but it all through volunteering. And then, you know, half the season the way through, they started paying me. It's like even better. So yeah, it was never in my purview of this is what I want to do. And which means I'm a really bad story for people who come to me for advice on how do you get into the industry. I'm like, I don't volunteer. I didn't go to school for this, nothing. Yeah. So, but that's, yeah, that was how it was for me.
8: Nice. Yeah. I knew that broadcasting was going to be a path for me to be in sports. And I knew that because when I was a freshman at Orange Lutheran, when they were busy winning a state championship just down the road here, and I contributed on zero snaps that season, and I would call play-by-play from the sidelines. I'd have my helmet on, chin strap on, ready to go. Coach, just call my name. You haven't all year, but you're going to call it right now. And I was ready to go, and that's how I stayed engaged in the game, was calling play-by-play. So I wasn't a very good athlete. I tried. I loved sports, loved it from a young age. I loved television from a young age. I remember having a karaoke machine as a three-year-old, pretending I was Regis Philbin and interviewing family members. Like, I loved Regis. So, like, that was me as a young kid doing that stuff. So I kind of always knew that there might be some kind of correlation and path. I did go to school for it. I went to Chapman, an amazing, amazing place to go to a school like that. And while I was there, got a bunch of opportunities to work, whether it be small town, small time television, you know, public access cable, basically down in San Diego, doing high school football and basketball games there. Got connected with the Big West Conference, doing a lot of basketball and baseball at the Big West. Big West baseball has always been really, really good. Got connected to Long Beach State. And then with all that kind of stuff going on, got started here with the Halos. Nice. And got in pretty much on the ground floor.
7: Did you know that you'd be, you know, going that this deep into baseball? Like, was that always that kind of a passion? Or,
8: you know, ironically, baseball was the sport that I played the shortest amount of time. And I was, because I was the worst at it. I wasn't very good. So I had to find a different path. But what I did do is I studied it a lot. And I really understand the game. And being in this place, I'm talking, like, I talk pitching with Mark Langston and Mark Gubaza every single day. And I talk hitting with either Garrett Anderson or Tim Sandin.
7: Oh,
8: every single day. That's who I, so like, the amount of knowledge you can get from just asking questions of those guys. And I have a lot of other friends and people in baseball too that help with the education of it. No, I had no expectation of baseball being that. And I still, like, yeah, I spent a lot of time here and I love baseball. I love it more than anything else, but I still love football. I still love basketball. I still love hockey. I love other sports. So that's kind of me.
7: Do you feel like it kind of, are you able to enjoy the other sports more on a personal level? Because you're kind of dipping into it, less what you do.
8: So, you know, for me, like hockey, I don't work hockey. I used to cover it a little bit with the radio station. I don't do as much of that now. But for me, hockey is the sport. I can go to a hockey game and I love it. And I can go be a fan and I can go stand and cheer when the Ducks score and lose my mind. My wife and my daughter, they love hockey. So it's fun to just go be a Ducks fan. Yeah. Like, so that's what I love about hockey, because I don't work it. I can go root for the team. I'm that way with golf too. You talk about opposite ends of the spectrum, but I'm a huge golf fan. I tried doing a golf radio show for a while, did it for a couple of years, and I just found myself in a place where it's like, man, it became burdensome turning something I really like into work. And I'm like, I don't want to do that. I want to stay a golf fan. I got baseball, I got basketball, I got football. I'm working that. I love that. I still want some sports that I can go be a fan of. So for me, hockey and golf are that.
7: Yes. Well, so clearly you're fully engulfed in this career as a broadcaster, from baseball to other sports as well. Mike, your situation is a little different.
1: It is.
7: You know, you obviously work in the field for multiple sports, not only that, on the major league level, but you have a whole nother world outside of here, being a teacher. And I feel like a lot of people would be interested in kind of that perspective, right? Trey and I are both like really engulfed
11: with the team.
12: You guys are fully in the industry.
11: Exactly. Yeah. You know, I'm over at the Ducks, you know, I feel like a lot of people don't realize, like, yeah, I'm there 40 plus hours a week outside of the DJing, outside of the hosting, right? But you're doing that full-time work outside here. You know, talk about a little bit about how you do that and kind of that balance between being in that teacher role and then turning it on for thousands of fans.
12: Sure. I mean, again, part of it is easier because I'm a one-trick pony. I'm not doing all this. There's so much more prep that Trent has to do that you have to do for the events you're putting on. I show up, the script is there, the roster is there. I just got to do a little bit of prep, and I'm in. So
11: what a true pro. He's like downplaying it, you know, like, if it was like, come on, man, that's hard to do.
12: I mean, I'll just say, and I have a little bit of time. It's taken a while to get my teaching schedule to where I wanted to be, but now I have about an hour and a half between end of school and when I got to show up here call time. So, it's a fairly easy balance, except during, so the 2 months, on each side that school is in session and baseball's going, those are the grind months, but, you just, you know, put your head down, do it. And, putting kids first is obviously important. And so making sure that I've got all that stuff taken care of. So there are some times where in between innings, I'm, you know, working on some stuff for school the next day. Yeah. So it happens, but I try to stay on top of it.
8: Did you ever get like, hey, Mr. Araujo, I heard you last night.
12: Sometimes, honestly, a lot of the students don't know necessarily what I do. Not that I'm hiding it, but, those that I've shared it with kind of without them like asking about it, it kind of comes out of left field and they're like, wait, what? You do what? I don't know. I don't get it. And they move on. So it's not impactful. If I think it'll be impactful, then I'll share that with a kid. And the craziest story, not craziest, but like the most impactful that it was, the student actually struggled to come in and like look me in the face afterwards because he'd been coming to games for years hearing me. And then he found out that it was me that was doing the announcing and he came into class. He's like, well, wait, but so you're a celebrity. I'm like, no, I'm not. And he's like, no, you are. And like, we would have normal conversations every day. And now all of a sudden he's like shy and reserved. And I'm like, Max, let's go. Come on. It's a job. Let's move forward.
11: Yeah. You know, it's funny you say that though, because, you know, I'll be walking around somewhere. I was at Disneyland down the street the other day and some fans came up, asked for a photo. And it's like we forget that we're the extension of such a big brand, a big entity, like, and you know, you obviously the main show are the players. But then what's kind of next up to represent the brand? It's people like us, right? And what's cool is that we're that bridge, right? Like, hey, I pay rent. I got a car payment, you know, just like you. But that's something that we could share in common, is that we're fans just like you. We're just very, you know, blessed and lucky to be in the positions, that we're in. And that's awesome. That's awesome to see, man. What you were saying, Trent, with both fan bases, man, doing like this, like Ducks Night here, Angels Night over across the street. It's been a beautiful thing we've been doing the past few years. And, you know, speaking of the players, like it's been really fun to kind of see, you know, players on both teams kind of cross into each other's world, you know. And I think for you guys, I want to just ask the kind of the perspective from, you know, our guys across the street, our Anaheim Ducks players stepping over here. I'm sure you get seen them in like batting practice. I think that's like one of their favorite things to do here. But kind of describe how you know, when you see that, right? Obviously the professional athletes, but dipping into this world in baseball, like that must be kind of crazy to see.
8: Everybody wants to be a part of the sport they don't play. Like, it happens all the time. I've felt this way about a couple of things. First of all, the athlete rock star combo. Every athlete wants to be a rock star. Every rock star wants to be an athlete. That's where it starts. Okay. So then you're going to go even a little deeper in there within the athlete world. Baseball players, they want to be hockey players. They certainly want to be considered as tough as hockey players. Hockey players, they want to go do the baseball thing and they go see this stuff here. Like, I'll never forget watching like Ryan Getzlaf put together some of the most unbelievable BPs here at the Big A, where he's hitting home runs left and right. And I was like, well, yeah, of course he is. He's a big dude. He's strong. He can hit for lots of power. I do think that there is the equalizer on the other side, though, when the baseball players have to go put on the skates.
6: Oh, man.
8: I think that is an absolute game changer. But seeing the hockey players really think that they can do this,
13: yeah,
8: and also seeing the baseball players really think that they can play hockey and they can't, they but they play. When you're a pro athlete you get to that level, you can do everything.
13: Do everything.
14: Competitive spirit.
8: Yeah,
13: but it makes us average Joes feel a little bit better when you kind of see the struggle a little bit, right? Because you're not used to seeing these guys struggle like
8: at all. But here's the thing: like, okay, Mike Trout is the best ping pong player. He's the best pop a shot player. He's the man, they would play you a basketball game. Mike Trout's the best basketball player. So, like, these great athletes, they are good at everything. It drives me crazy. You can never beat them at anything. That's how these guys are. And you kind of have that same thing until you run into other pro athletes, and it's like, oh, wait a minute, these guys are all pretty good, too.
13: Yeah, absolutely, man. And that's the thing, right? It's like, what exactly is the more translatable skill, I guess I would ask, right? Like, I know we were kind of talking about it earlier, and, I feel like this is just an ongoing argument within sports fans, right? So I'm just gonna kind of throw it out there. You know, what would be harder to do? Okay, you got 100 tries at both. Okay, is it being able to score on an NHL goalie or 100 tries at getting a base hit here in baseball?
12: Easy. It is way harder to score on an NHL goalkeeper. Like there are so many ways to get a hit. We had one the other day. He hit the ball. Exit velo was 33 miles per hour. He got a hit with that. Like I could maybe do that 33 miles an hour, maybe. But to score on an NHL goalkeeper, like I don't know if you've ever seen a hockey game. Those dudes are big,
13: yeah.
12: Right? And then add all the gear. Like how is there even any space for the goal? And I mean, I played roller hockey and a little bit of ice hockey when I was in high school and college, just like pickup stuff. And my goodness, we thought we were pretty decent, and then we joined a league where they actually played. We lost our first game 25-1. 25-1. Yep. So we had a respect for hockey because we were pretty solid athletes as far as soccer, but we're not.
13: I've just heard a lot of people say that hitting a baseball at its core is the hardest thing to do in all of sports.
8: It is. I think it is. And I think that's a totally fair thing. That's why you can bat 300 in your
13: face. Yeah.
8: So, okay. That said, there's two ways to look at this. First of all, the average human could get 100 chances to score on an NHL goalie and they will score zero times. So there is a 0% chance of that. In baseball, there's also a 0% chance of getting hit, but I'm going to throw one caveat at you. I think baseball is about how you manage the fear. If you are able to stand in the box and not be afraid of 100 miles an hour coming at you after the pitcher tries to brush you back, if you can stand there and be fearless, I think if you swing, you might get lucky and tap one and maybe try to beat it out. Like we're saying, no one's lacing doubles in the gap. Like that ain't happening, but you might be able to leg out an infield single if you can stand in the box and not be afraid. But that is a lot easier said than done.
13: You know, okay, so Trey, what's your official stance on that? You would say
6: the official side is the harder?
8: Yes, harder side. Hockey side. The skates. I think the skates are the, if it's all things equal, standing in cleats and standing on skates, I think is where the tiebreaker happens.
13: Yes. Absolutely. I'll throw another wrench in there. I think it's about also on the hockey side. Like if you're doing like a straight up like shootout attempts, I think it'd be harder. Maybe if I threw in like I get to pick my spot and just shoot 100 times.
12: I
13: might get one pass. How? Maybe.
12: How?
13: Hey, I'm just
8: like saying. In a game you might get a rebound.
13: Okay.
8: Yeah. Like a slap shot for a goal.
12: No,
8: there's no chance. Come on. I've seen these people. You know, I've seen these guys that say they can do it. I've seen them play golf and they can't do it with a golf club standing there. How are they supposed to do it on skates? Come on now.
13: All right. To kind of revert it back to our worlds, I feel like we've both, you know, have had the chance to work. I mean, me currently am working here, you know, with the Angels, you know, in a slew of games throughout the season. You guys have had kind of your times within hockey. I mean, can you kind of, you know, going back to what we do really back in our realm. I mean, can you kind of just like compare the two, you know, dating back to when you were working hockey to now, you know, working here in baseball?
12: Yeah. So I did do some hockey games, and the biggest thing, and like soccer, hockey is all in response to. So you're calling out goals, you're calling out penalties and different things like that. So it's all reactionary, whereas baseball is all preemptive. I'm not saying anything after Trout hits home run.
14: Sure.
12: I say nothing except now batting.
11: Now batting, then that's
12: the next batter. So mine is all preemptive, so which is a huge difference because from an energy standpoint, it's not, I'm not bringing that same energy on the front end. I mean, I'm some, but not nearly the same level on the back end of a gold.
11: Okay, yeah. So. That's way different, for sure.
8: Please. Yeah, well, so I think about, like, for me, like, the reporter side kind of comes into play because that's really the only thing I've done in hockey is report on hockey. So I've spent some time, do you call it clubhouse? I guess there's a locker room in hockey.
11: Yeah.
8: It's a locker room in hockey. It's a clubhouse in baseball. And looking at the two, talking with the athletes, it's, I think, sometimes harder to get the great soundbite from the hockey player.
11: Ooh.
8: There, because there is the, I mean, respect is at such a forefront and there is a clear hierarchy, it feels like, in hockey. Your captain will be free to speak kind of whatever they want. But if you get a rookie that comes up, like, you may not get that quote. And if you do, they're going to hear about it from their teammates. So it's tougher. You're going to get, everyone is so respectful and so nice and so friendly and polite in a hockey locker room. And I'm not saying it's not that way in a baseball clubhouse. It is, but I do think that there's a little bit more freedom from the players to maybe kind of go say things and maybe not have as much of a repercussion from a teammate maybe going to get on them later for saying what they say. So I think that's kind of interesting, but also sometimes the baseball player can be a little bit more evasive. You have to work a little harder to kind of pin them down because they're going to, you know, kind of bounce all over. And again, I'm talking just in generalities for the most part, but like a hockey player after a game, when good or bad, the captain or whoever was an impactful player in the game is going to be standing there at their locker ready to talk no matter what. And that you could always count on that. And the Angels are really good about it on the baseball side. No, not every clubhouse is like that. So that's just a kind of another just interesting angle when you're reporting on it. That's just an interesting thing to follow.
11: That's great. Yeah. I mean, sometimes I feel like people generalize the professional athlete, but it really is so different between, you know, the athletes in each respective sport. So yeah. It's really interesting to hear. Okay. I kind of got to dip into this side right here. You know, obviously we work in our respective sports. We see the games, but you know, there's other things that go into your love of whether your team or the sport. And I got to ask, like, when it comes to sports movies, yes, I got to know best sports, best baseball sports movie, best hockey movie. Go.
12: All right. Baseball. I mean, I'm going to go Sandlot, even though there's probably a bunch of others. I mean, I love Fever Pitch. I think that's such a good movie. But I think just from start to finish, The Sandlot is just an epic tale. Wow. And these kids, you know, so I think I love that. And then, I mean, hands down. Oh, no, hold on. I was going to say Mighty Ducks, because that is, it's the hockey version of The Sandlot. But
11: the reason that Mighty Ducks is the reason I have a job, boys.
12: Hey, yeah. Let's be real. Slapshot.
11: Oh, I mean, go.
12: Come on. That rivals it. I'm going to give the edge to because I quote Mighty Ducks more than Slapshot, but oh, that's right there.
11: Here's the difference, though. We'd be able to play Mighty Ducks after a Ducks game at Honda Center. I don't think we'd be able to play Slapshot.
12: Good to go with
11: for a family movie night.
12: Yeah,
11: though.
12: No.
8: 5-year-old Trent was all about Angels in the Outfield, and I still love it. I do. It's not my favorite baseball movie, though. I've kind of gone the other end of the spectrum. I've definitely become more of a Bull Durham guy as I've gotten older. I'm a huge Bull Durham fan. I think it's the closest thing to like reality in baseball that you'll find, certainly at the minor league level. So that's where I'm going to go. I'm going to go there. Hockey movies. Okay. Hot take. D3. It's not my favorite. It's not bad.
11: Yes.
8: It's not bad, dude. It's not.
11: I think people
8: hate on D3. Yeah. D3 is pretty good. Is it better than the Mighty Ducks or D2? It's not, but it's still pretty good. Let me ask you this. this Happy Gilmore count as a hockey movie?
6: Ooh.
8: Because if you're going to count Happy Gilmore, they're saying no. If you're going to count Happy Gilmore, that's my number one favorite movie of all time. And I'm pretending.
13: Put your opinions in the comments, right? That is definitely, that's a whole episode in itself, yeah, making that argument.
8: But also,
1: say no.
8: But the number one, I still haven't answered the question. It's Miracle.
6: Oh, yeah.
8: Miracle.
6: Yeah, Miracle.
8: I think is on that list of, like, if you had to make a Mount Rushmore of sports movies, for me, I think Miracle's on it.
13: Oh, yeah.
8: Yeah.
13: Yeah, 100%. You know, obviously for me, I got to say Mighty Ducks for sure, the OG. I mean, that's what literally got me into hockey. And even now looking back, rewatching the movie, and you see, you know, the scenes inside the Honda Center.

0: It looks good.
1: Like, it's one of those things where, like, you know, it's a good movie when, like, you know, the song, and this is me talking as a DJ, right? When you hear Wild Thing, you go back to the movie. Yeah. And that's, yeah, you know, but I gotta say, Angels in the Outfield has gotta be a close second, for me. And especially seeing, like, the Halo boys and us really kind of leaning into the Angels in the Outfield, stuff here. We play the song every single game from the movie. And so it's been,
2: you know, what's funny? I'm thinking about the broadcasters. I wanted to be Ranch Wilder when I was a kid. And I'm living my dream. I get to be Ranch Wilder. I'm trying not to be as much of a jerk as Ranch. So yeah, Ranch Wilder, Paul Kariya was in the booth in D2.
1: Yes, sir.
2: So I love that. And then of course you bring up Major League, it's Bob Uecker. God rest his soul.
3: And the girls see him. Oh, anytime there's a first pitch and it's to the side, just a bit outside.
1: Yeah.
3: I do.
1: Say that all the time, right? So that was actually one of the fan questions, by the way. I had to bring that up. So I'll kind of keep it going. You know, I had some fans submit some questions, and so let's keep it going. Another one was, what is your favorite off-season activity? You know, we've been talking about the grind of working through a whole season. In fact, I mean, now working here in baseball a few years, I realized that it just working the home games alone is almost doing two seasons worth of games over across the street. So, for you guys, what's kind of like the thing you look forward to, or the, you know, to kind of reset from the season?
3: So I think for me, it's travel. Hands down. But of course, my off season, or, you know, off season here is prime season for school. So I'm still going. That's kind of my off season, but winter break, I get a nice break. And so, we'll usually take a trip somewhere, domestic, maybe Europe, who knows. Nice. But yeah, that's the reset.
2: Much respect to whoever asked the question about the off season. The real answer is there is no off season.
1: Yes.
2: That is the reality. I'm here every day. No matter what. But what I do look forward to, for me, is getting to spend some time diving in the other sports. And baseball is my life. It is every... I talk baseball 365 days a year. It does not stop. But it's fun in football season to go do college football games. That energy, there's nothing like college football. And I love college basketball, too. I do a lot of college basketball games. So for me, it's work, but it's a different kind of work.
1: Yeah.
2: And I really look forward to that. So if that's my off-season answer, is doing college football or college basketball, there's nothing like it.
1: I just got to thank these guys right here for making themselves available to come on the show, man. Again, we got Ducks Night going down next week right here. Get your cooler bag giveaway. Have a great time. Mike's going to be here. I'm going to be DJing. Of course, Trent is going to be here as well. Make sure to tune into the show, Angels Recap, after the game, after a win, hopefully, yeah. You know, yes. And, it's going to be awesome, man. And look, we don't have another game here for another few days. We could still be here a few days just talking it up. But again, thank you guys so much for jumping on this show. I got to say on my end, let's go Ducks.
3: Let's go Angels.
1: Let's go Angels, baby.
2: Go Angels, go Ducks.
1: Yeah, Angels.
2: Get it all done.
1: Let's get it all done, man. Appreciate you guys tuning in, and we are out.
4: This is an Anaheim Ducks original production on DuckStream.
5: In the game of ice hockey, there are several absolutes needed to earn a victory. Scoring, defense, and goaltending. No position is more crucial to this notion than a goaltender. The single last line of defense, a human fortress standing between the opposition and a solid 6x4 structure. Playing goaltender in the National Hockey League is a symphony of chaos and control, a heart-stopping ballet of athleticism and instinct that ignites the senses and captures the very essence of the game. In Anaheim Ducks history, no netminder better exemplifies that description than John Sebastian Chiguer, the owner of 262 career wins and a decorated champion. Jiggy, as he famously became known, won the hearts of many with an otherworldly performance during the 2003 NHL Stanley Cup playoffs. His play earned him the Conn Smythe Trophy in 2003, despite his team finishing as the runner-up. No player has accomplished this feat since. In 2007, Jiggy helped the Ducks to their first Stanley Cup championship in franchise history. The 6'1" goaltender won 13 games during the Ducks' Cup run, a key fixture between the pipes during Anaheim's rise to the top. He was the young

0: Youngest of five in a family where hockey was everything. Theirs was a full household with two parents dedicating their lives to their children, whose greatest strength was love for one another. JS, as he's known to all, has always been more than a goaltender. He's a model character whose love for his family, friends, teammates, and the sport of hockey fueled his desire to be great in life. In this journey, we see a young French-Canadian goaltender from Blainville, Quebec, who was destined to alter the course of his life, career, and that of an entire franchise, a life that truly came full circle as if it was always supposed to happen that way. This is the mighty journey of Jean-Sébastien Chaguerre. Thirty minutes outside of downtown Montreal, Quebec, is a small town called Blainville. The Chaguerre family, who moved from Laval in 1989, established roots that remain in that same northwest suburb to this very day.
1: I was born in Laval, Quebec, up until 12 years old. You know, Laval has grown into a much bigger city today, but it was mostly actually where we lived. It used to be more of a cottage country for my parents when they were young. My dad's family used to have cottage here and there around there. And anyway, it was not very, very rich, the neighborhood where I lived. It was fairly poor. And, it was a good place to grow up. Lots of kids, lots of young families and stuff like that. And then from then, we moved on to a city called Blainville, just north of Montreal. It's about, half an hour drive to downtown Montreal. And, Blainville has also grown quite a bit, beautiful city, lots of young families. And it was a great place to, grow. And I still live in Blainville right now. So it's been a good place to raise my kids as well.
0: Born in the summer of 1977 to Claude and Giselle, JS grew up in Laval until he was 12. He was the youngest child with two older brothers and two older sisters, all of whom played hockey, worked a paper route together, and discovered a passion for ice cream.
1: We always had somebody to play with, and we always had a lot of action. I had two older brothers and then two sisters, and then I was the youngest. So we always had somebody to play hockey with. We were huge into street hockey, going outside and in the winter, go to the park and play at the park and hockey, and stuff like that. So every day, basically, this is what I did. And we never had a shortage of people to play with. We had lots of friends. There was always people in our house or around our house to play with. And so that was a lot of fun, lots of action. It seems like my parents never had time for themselves because they were either at the rink or the baseball park or wherever that we need them to be for sporting events. So they were, it was quite a bit of fun to have so many people around.
0: JS looked up to all his siblings, especially his older brother, Stefan.
1: I looked up a lot to my older brother who was playing hockey, got drafted, by the Toronto Maple Leaf. So I wanted to be like my brother. He was my, idol growing up. He was the, who I wanted to be. So although he moved early out of the house, I was probably 7-8 years old when he moved. He's one that I looked up to quite a bit.
2: All the family were playing hockey because of my dad, because my dad was watching hockey night in Canada. So he watched it all the times. And I remember that we were sitting on the floor and watching the hockey game with him. And my mom was there too. So this is how hockey came in our family.
1: We had a paper route that we did as a family, and we would deliver the local paper, and some of it ended up in the gutters, I believe, because we just didn't have the patience to do it. But anyway, I was the youngest then, so all I did is put the flyers into the paper, all the coupons and stuff like that. That was my job, and then I didn't have to actually go to house to give out the paper.
2: Jean-Sébastien loved vanilla ice cream, soft vanilla ice cream. At the time, I was working in a ice cream bar. So the owner there knew my all my family, and I'll say 4 or 5 times a week, evening, my brother was coming with my sister, and the owner was making him a special ice cream cone for him. It was, I'm telling you, everybody loved him. Everybody loved him. So when he was there, you know, blue eyes, blonde blue eyes, all the girls were working there. Oh, it's Sebastian. It was, it was the conclusion.
1: And it was just, yeah, local, you know, actually, if you ever come to Quebec, you know, there's two things we have. It's like we have breakfast restaurant and we have ice cream shop everywhere, you know, and it's like quite popular. I don't know why. And so that was my local spot. I used to go, and then my brother would make me these giant ice cream cones. And, you know, it's, I'm quite a fan of ice cream. I can't have it anymore because, you know, I'm not as active as I used to be. So I got to be careful. But, you know, when I was about, you know, 16, 17 years old, I, you know, we didn't used to work out as much as we do now. Like, my, you know, the young kids nowadays, they work out so hard. But I would run to the ice cream shop, and that would motivate me. I'd get an ice cream and run back, and that would be my workout for the day. So, you know, I was good. I was happy.
0: When his parents would travel nearly an hour to see Stefan play junior hockey, 9-year-old JS would hide in the back seat just to watch his brother take the ice.
2: I played in the junior hockey team in Saint-Jean-sur-Richelieu for 3 years. And at that time, and before that, each time that my dad was coming to the hockey game, GS was there. He was always there. He came each time that he can be there, he was there. And sometimes he was hiding in the car without saying my parents. And he was during the road. He was going up, and I'm here. So he loved hockey like that.
0: Becoming a goaltender was manifested during late night hallway hockey with his brother.
2: He always have with him a Kleenex ball, taped it with hockey tape, and he brought it everywhere. And he had a small hockey, you know, a small plastic hockey to play in the house. He brought this everywhere. Everywhere he went, he had this all the time, all the time, all the time. And even at home, when I was there, we were playing hockey, small hockey in the hallway. We had a long hallway, and he was the goalie, and I was shutting his Phoenix ball to him all the time. We were playing hours and hours, and I remember my mom said, "Okay, it's time to go sleep now. It's time to go sleep."
0: Although close in proximity to the powerhouse Montreal Canadiens, the Quebec Nordiques were his first love. The undeniable love for his favorite team still rings true to this day. However, his biggest idol was none other than Patrick Roy, one of the greatest players to ever don the legendary Habs sweater.
1: You know, deep down inside, I love Patrick Roy. Like, I had, you know, I wanted to be him, and he was such a competitor. You know, that's what I admire the most about him, is like he would say something and be like, "How can you say that?" and then play well after. But then he would just like show up and just, you know, have a shutout. And he was such a, you know, a big game type of guy. And that's what I admire the most about him. And I think he influenced a lot of kids in Quebec. That's why at some point we had so many French Canadian goalies. I think we all love Patrick Roy. He was such a big star here, and everybody wanted to be like him.
0: His love for the Nordique and Roy made for great entertainment among the family, as it was a house divided between the Nordique and the Canadien.
1: Oh, no, I hated the Canadien. And I still do, I think. You know, I have a hard time cheering for them. Even though we talk, you know, I work on TV now, and we talk about the Canadiens nonstop. It's just hard for me to put on a brave face and, you know, say anything positive about them. But no, I was a huge Quebec Nordiques fan. And growing up, you know, in Quebec, it was, you know, we talked a lot about politics, and, you know, that was very, and then next thing we would go on to the Canadian versus the Nordiques. And it seems like it was half and half. My mom's family was from a northern town in north of Quebec City, and they were almost all Quebec Nordiques fans. And then my dad's family was from Montreal, so they are all Canadiens fans. And you know, it would create a lot of animosity in families. And, you know, it was for fun, but sometimes it would get ugly. And but I do miss those days. It was a lot of fun to watch Canadian versus the Nordiques play.
0: While trying out for a youth team, he met Chris George, a fiery, confident, and fearless player who became his lifelong best friend.
3: We were, I think he was 12, I was 13. I'm 1 year older than him. And that was through minor hockey. So he was coming from another association. And then there was that new guy coming in, which is a goaltender. And on every level, you play like 2 years on every level. So it was a first year, it was a second year. And so we met through the camp and obviously made the big team, which I got cut at the end. But this is where the first time we met.
0: Throughout childhood, he continued to excel on the ice, playing in the Quebec International Pee Wee Hockey Tournament for the U-12 Montreal Canadien of Mille Isle.
1: I ended up going to the Quebec Pee Wee Tournament. And, you know, to go there, you had to be first in your league.
3: The way it is in Quebec, and there's like tons of teams from California now that's going from since the Ducks and everybody went in the league. It's the biggest 12, 13, 14 years old tournament. Like all the pros, all the big stars in the NHL, they all went there. Everybody wants to go there. You're playing in the old, now they changed the building, but you're playing in the old Colisée, which was the Quebec Nordique and the former NHL franchise. You play in the building, you play in front of 10, 15,000 people. It's broadcast everywhere in Quebec. And then it's teams from all around the world. It's the best team, the best players. So when you play Pee-wee everywhere, probably for sure in Canada, Quebec especially, but around the world, one of your goals will be to make it to that tournament. It's just like it's being a pro at the age of 12, 13, 14.
1: We ended up, we had a good team and we ended up being first. And that team would go and practice with the Canadians. So that's when I first, you know, got to meet him. And it was such an experience, you know. And he gave me a goalie stick that day, and which I used for the rest of my season. And it was one of those old wooden stick, and it broke about five times. My dad would, you know, glue it and put some tape. And at the end of the year, the blade was so wide because there was so much tape on it and it was so heavy. But the key is I never lost with that stick. I played the rest of the year with it and won every game that I played them.
3: And those lucky bastards got on the ice with the Montreal Canadiens, and they had the chance, the player had the chance to shoot on Patrick Roy, which was like every goaltender idol at that time. And actually got a great picture with him.
0: Together, JS and Chris would spend nearly all of their time playing hockey, no matter the season or the surface. Growing up as a young athlete from Quebec, it felt as they were both living a dream.
3: So I finally, got lucky to make that team. So we played that year at the highest level. And this is where it really, really started, like to be a bit closer. So we played that year together, plus on spring and summer hockey, elite hockey. So we play there as well together. Yeah.
1: It was to be serious. You know, I think, you know, looking back, probably could have been a bit more serious. A lot of conversation, a lot of breaks, you know, a lot of the training would take about 3 hours. But it was, you know, it was fun. You know, when you can go to the gym and have your best friend there, it's always fun to, it's a good, you know, it motivates you to go, and it's a social time as well.
0: In 1994, JS made the U-17 World Championship roster for Team Quebec. En route to capturing a gold medal, another lifelong friendship was born with Mark Chouinard.
4: JS and I met in 1994, if you could believe it. We had this World Under 17 World Championship, and we were playing for, both of us were playing for Team Quebec at that point. We won the tournament, and he was playing junior back then for a team called Collège Verdun, and I was playing for Beauport. And I ended up being traded to Halifax, which was the team that JS ended up in after the team he was playing folded. And obviously the first, I remember him right off the bat from being an extremely big competitor as far as wanting to win and being there and trying to focus every game and every day at practice and all that kind of stuff. But I remember that we sort of had this friendship chemistry right off the bat. We ended up hanging out most days back in Halifax, and from then on developed a very close friendship as far as on and off the ice.
0: Team Quebec was the first of several teams that the pair would be teammates for: the Halifax Mooseheads, the Cincinnati Mighty Ducks, and of course, the Mighty Ducks of Anaheim. Although Mark was a new addition to the Mooseheads in 1995, JS was only a year removed from leaving his hometown after joining the first-year expansion Halifax club in the Quebec Major Junior Hockey League. But his natural leadership and easygoing personality helped Mark and his teammates feel right at home.
4: When I arrived in Halifax after being traded from Beauport, at that point, you have to remember, I think it was December 30th. So right before New Year's, and I arrived in Halifax. Obviously, I was a little shook up from being traded and all that kind of stuff. And Jig was one of the first ones, if not the first one, to really go out of his way to make sure that I felt good to come in a team where it was obviously a new fact. I was playing in Quebec for my hometown, being traded in Halifax, which was at the time the farthest team you can go, a 12-hour drive. And he was one of the first, like I said, if not the first guys to really give me a hand and make me feel welcomed in the team, obviously at the rink, but also off the rink. And I remember he was living in a billet back then, really friendly family. He had the whole bottom part of the house by himself and made sure we spent a lot of times together there and just making sure that, you know, coming into a new, different city, English language, just making sure that I felt good and felt welcomed. So he was, at that point, I figured, oh, this guy is not only good hockey player, but obviously he's going to be a good friend.
0: Junior hockey is a grind for players with dreams and aspirations of making it to the NHL, a rugged schedule that begins in September and can run as long as June. Daunting as it seems, the pressure is compounded when facing the challenges of juggling hockey and graduating high school. This is the time JS met his wife, Kristen.
5: Well, it's funny because when I remember him being at our high school, he was kind of, you know, he's kind of walking around like he was, you know, people knew who he was. And, you know, in high school, that was like kind of a big deal, like that a junior hockey player was at our school. And there was a couple of them that kind of walk around in a group. And I just remember kind of sometimes he would pop into he had the same French teacher as I did. And she just loved him because obviously he was French speaking. And anyway, she kind of always gave him a pass when he'd have late homework and stuff like that. It kind of drove me crazy. But we didn't really know each other then.
4: I have to say, I was actually there the night that he was that he asked her out. And you have to remember, I think in junior hockey, we make about $30 a week. And so I remember we didn't have any piece of paper to write his number on. So I think he wrote it on a $20 bill.
1: You know, I needed to get her number and I didn't have any paper. So I'm like, you know, where can I write a paper? So, you know, probably a bit cocky, trying to show off a bit. And I took a $20 bill and I wrote a number on it. And I was like, yeah, you know, I don't know that that was the right move to do, but anyway, I had her number. That's all I wanted.
4: And you have to remember, that's practically the whole week's salary that he's running his $20 bill on. But I was there and I remember he was pretty nervous. I remember because, you know, when you see them together, how made for each other they are. But I mean, they're a lovely couple and obviously they have a nice family and all that. But back then already, even as a 19-year-old, he was pretty nervous.
1: Yeah. But thankfully, the drinks were cheap where we were. It was like a dollar a drink. So, you know, we didn't have to spend too much money to have fun. And I still have a $20 bill to write our number on. So it was perfect.
5: Then when I got to meet him later on, he's just not a cocky guy at all. So I really got to know the real him, which is, you know, very sweet.
0: In 1995, the NHL entry draft was in Edmonton, Alberta.
1: You know, that was a great day. You know, one of my favorite day in my career. It's there's a lot of anticipation, a lot of build up to the draft. Pretty stressful. You know, you don't know where you're going to end up. You did during that summer or leading to the draft. I did a bunch of tests, like, you know, with other guys and those were fun. You meet the teams and you know they talk to you, you do interviews and stuff like that. So those were very interesting.
0: JS compiled a strong resume with scouts, touting him as the highest rated goaltender leading into the draft, accompanied by his father and mother, both of whom had never set foot on an airplane before. They flew to Western Canada for the chance of seeing the youngest member of the Giguère family fulfill a lifelong dream of being drafted to an NHL franchise.
1: Going to the draft, you know, my agent, you know, got a limo again, came and get my family. It was the first time my mom was ever in a plane, and she'd never taken the plane. My dad probably had taken the plane once, but I'm not even sure, to be honest. And so we ended up going from Montreal to Edmonton. The draft was at Edmonton. And it was a great experience. My mom sat with Marc Denis, who was another goalie. He played for Columbus. So she sat in the plane with him. She was so nervous. She had to hold his hand. I was so embarrassed. I'm like, come on, mom. Like, just try to keep it together.
6: Jim Rutherford, they of course own the Detroit Junior team. They've had to change the name from the Junior Legends to the Junior Whalers.
7: Select John Sebastian Giguère.
8: And it is Jean-Sébastien Giguère. No fast one pulled at the last moment. He's a classic butterfly goaltender, as Bob just mentioned. And he had a great second half and a very good playoff, which really increased his stock. Played with, and here's one of the great team names of all time, the Halifax Mooseheads. And yes, they are sponsored by the brewery of the same name.
6: Absolutely. Patterns his style after Patrick Waugh and really turned the heads of a lot of scouts. At the beginning of the year, he was rated as the top goaltender coming in. He was the top goaltender picked in the midget draft. But as the season went along, he was eclipsed a little bit by Martin Biron. But then in the playoffs, he reasserted himself. And there was more than one team, more than the Hartford Whalers, believe Giguère was the best goaltender available in this year's draft.
0: Selected 13th overall in the first round by the Hartford Whalers, JS finally had his moment.
1: It's one of those moments that, it will ever stay with me. And then at the draft, the Whalers, which was one of the team that I had never talked to, so I didn't expect them to draft me. I ended up being drafted 13 overall. And I was hoping, you know, beginning of second round, you know, I was like, maybe end of first round if I'm lucky. So at 13, I wasn't even listening. I was, you know, I think I'm ADHD a bit. So I was like looking around and I was like, you know, losing my steam a bit. And then I saw my dad get up. I'm like, what are you doing? You know, he's screaming. He had heard my name, but I didn't. So it was, it was quite a surprise, but a good surprise. And a great, great day.
0: In December of 1996, Halifax was on Christmas break, and JS was tearing up junior hockey, his performances earning him the chance to not only represent Team Canada at the World Junior Championships, but the Hartford Whalers, who also called upon his services.
1: You know, when you're young, at 18, 19, a goalie, it's hard to know when exactly you're going to play. The team, the Whalers at the time were horrendous. So they didn't want to put me in a situation where I would lose my confidence and stuff like that. So I played one game before Christmas, and then they told me if I wanted to, there was two possibilities for me. I could have gone play for Team Canada Junior during the Christmas period at the World Championship, or stay with them, and they would make me play some more games. And it was such a tough decision because my heart was telling me I wanted to be in the NHL. I was 19. I felt like this was my shot to be there. And then, you know, you play for Team Canada, the World Juniors, like it's, you know, there's no better experience. They ended up winning the gold that year and everything. So, I was torn. If I'd have to do it again, probably I would pick Team Canada. But knowing that after that, I would play in the NHL, but, you know, you still know. So I picked the Whalers and ended up playing more games with them. And it was a fun experience. I wasn't ready. You know, I was 19. You think that you're ready and you know the world at the time. But looking back, I was not physically ready. I was not mentally ready. My game was, you know, not where it should have been to play in the NHL, but it was a fun experience.
0: On December the 12th, 1996 in Philadelphia, The 19-year-old goaltender from Blainville, Quebec, made his National Hockey League debut against the Broad Street Bullies.
2: I remember the first game, he called us in the morning and he was saying that he was playing against Philadelphia and he was playing for Whalers Oxford at that time. So it was his first game. We started to look in Montreal which sports bar who was showing that game. We found one. So we went there because we were at, well, let's say 45 minutes from Montreal. So we went there and watched the hockey game against Philadelphia. And I still remember that. I was so nervous. It's unbelievable to see your brother first time in the NHL. Oh, boy. I still remember it. And it was so fun to see that. Unbelievable.
0: After a brief 8-game stint, JS returned to Halifax and earned All-Star honors in his final junior hockey season. As life was changing for JS, tasked with a full-time schedule of professional hockey, some uncertainty crept in when he was traded to the Calgary Flames on August the 25th, 1997.
2: He almost quit hockey there. He almost quit hockey because he didn't know what to do. But what he realized, he was not doing what he had to do.
5: You know, he was set to go to training camp. He was going home for the summer and then set to go to a training camp for the Hurricanes at the beginning of the season. I was in my second year of university in Halifax and, you know, was doing my own thing. So we kind of were like, how is this even going to work? And initially we were like, I don't think it is. So we briefly broke up and then missed each other and didn't last very long, lasted maybe a month and a half, 2 months. And then we're just like, well, we'll figure it out. We'll figure it out. And we did because he got traded to the Calgary Flames and their farm team was in St. John, New Brunswick, which was a 4-hour drive from my university. And so it was kind of just a nice little twist of fate that went in our favor. And so, I'd go to school during the week and go see him when I could on the weekends. And we kind of kept that going for a couple years while he was with Calgary.
0: Following three challenging seasons with the Flames, JS was traded on June the 10th, 2000 to the Mighty Ducks of Anaheim. This trade ignited his career as it reunited him with legendary goaltending coach François Allaire.
9: Well, you know, when Jimmy came with the Ducks, he was, I think it was in a tough time in his career. In Calgary, it didn't go very well. He was going in the minors all the time. And he was kind of almost minor hockey goalie at that time of his career. So when you come with the Ducks, that was during the summer. He got traded during the summer. And because he was living not too far away from me, I got his phone number and I said, just come in my house and we're going to talk. We're going to have a meeting.
10: When I went to Cincinnati, for me, I was at a low point in my career. It was, you know, it didn't go well with the Flames. I lost, I believe, my last 17 games with the Flames that I played with the St. John Flames. They traded me for a second round pick. They just wanted to get rid of me, gave me another chance, but I ended up at the right place, you know, with the Ducks. And then the first day I met Frankie when I got traded to Anaheim, he called me right away. He lived not far from, you know, still does, not far from where I live. And he's like, I want to meet you tomorrow. And I'm like, oh, okay. Yeah. Like it's July, you know, but he's like, yeah, I want to meet you. And we ended up doing a video session. Like he showed me how I wanted to play. And earlier I told you, you know, I left his house. I'm like, well, this is going to be easy. Like, this is great. You know, and with Frankie, all you needed to do is work. If you wanted to work, then he would put you in the right direction.
9: I have to be honest with you. He really take the challenge I offered to him to change his style and change his working habit. And he really take it personally and he really challenged himself to change because his career wasn't really good, wasn't going in the right direction. You know, for a first round pick, after 3 years, he was in the minors. So that wasn't a good situation for him with Calgary.
0: Their shared passion for the game sparked a change in the preparation that JS took in his career. During a midsummer conversation with François, JS knew that ice cream and natural ability would not be enough to reach his goals.
10: I needed to put my game back together, and I needed to put my confidence back together too. And Frankie really helped me from that first meeting that I met him. And then after that,
1: he asked me to come and help him with the goalies. You know, he had a bunch of guys that he worked with that were juniors at the time. And he's like, you know, can you come and with me? We'll work with those guys. And you know, at the same time, I can work with you and you can, you know, you can be the pro showing them what to do and stuff like that. So I went and the only problem is the night before I had a bachelor party. It was Marty St. Louis' bachelor's party. And I played with Marty in St. John and I might have overdone it a bit. And I showed up not in the best condition at the rink. And I was a struggle. I was like, I still remember today, one of the worst hour and a half of my life. It was just a struggle. And he was so mad at me. He was like, you know, gave me crap. He's like, you cannot show up like that. You can't, you know, you're out of shape. You're terrible. You can't keep up with like even junior kids. He was so mad. So this is when I decided to really like take control of my career, you know, maybe become a pro. You know, I hired a conditioning guy and I still work out with Steph today. So he's also had a great influence in my career because he really showed me how to work out. There was no more running to the ice cream shop.
11: I never had any pushback. And the way I coach, I'm always looking for feedback from my athletes. So it's not an army style type of training for me. So I'm going to bring a plan and we always adjust according to how the guy react. And G and I, like I said, we had a great relationship. And even to this day, I knew that G, after a couple of years, I would say probably the third summer that I trained him, he came and I saw something in his approach that he wanted to go to the next level. He always wanted to be at the next level, to be honest with you. But he got to a point where he kind of established himself in the NHL. And I saw during that summer that being in the NHL was not enough for him. He wanted to be great in the NHL. Just not wanted just to be a player. He wanted to be an impact player, an impact goaltender in the NHL.
0: Now armed with renewed vigor, it was the beginning of a resurgence for JS with the Cincinnati Mighty Ducks. His game was back, and so too was his good pal from Halifax, Mark Chouinard. Together, they knew only time held them back before getting their chance in Anaheim, but the pair would have a little fun along the way.
4: He's always been the kind of a prankster, and obviously, he's one of the guys I've enjoyed playing pranks on my whole career. We would do signings together, and if he got uncomfortable, he started to sweat through his pants and his shirt and his jacket and all that kind of stuff. And that always made me cry laughing. There is a game I pranked him. I'm not too sure he would like me to tell that story, but you know, when he got called up, I pranked him as if he was being called up. And as it turns out, I was imitating a voice of the GM to let him know that he was being called up. And as it turns out, he wasn't. And so when he called me back to say, hey, Mark, hey, Schwitty, I got called up. I'm going up. Apparently, Guy Hebert got injured. I was like, really? That's pretty cool. So when are you leaving? As it turns out, I told him right then and there. I said, sorry, buddy, that was me. But that was the one time I think I took it a little too far. But as it turns out, it was still pretty funny.
1: Well, yeah, Schwitty, gosh, I don't know how he fooled me. Like, you know, I see him every day. I talk to him every day. We drive to the rink, you know, together. And then just out of the blue, I get this phone call and he pretends to be the GM of the Ducks. And I'm like, oh, yeah, okay. So I'm all surprised. And I'm like, you know, I don't know what's going on. He's like, oh, yeah, like, I think it was Guy Hebert. He's like, oh, broke his arm. You know, we got to call you up. You bring a lot of clothes. You'll be here a long time. I'm like, oh, this is awesome. This is great. So I hang up. And the first person I call is Schwinny. I'm like, hey, Schwinny, you won't believe what happened. You know, so then he hangs up and I think he felt so bad. Like, I think his girlfriend was so mad at him. And he's like, you know, I think he took it a little too far on that one. So anyway, it was funny. It was funny. At the end of the day, you know, we ended up laughing, but I couldn't believe it. That I was so, I'm like, you know, I thought that was my moment. I was going to be called up for a long time. And I, you know, things were going so well in Cincinnati. So I was like, you know, I was just waiting for the, you know, when you play in the AHL, all you do is wait for that phone call. So anyway, it wasn't my time then. It came shortly after. So I didn't have to wait that long. But and honestly, I don't remember. Like Shuni is so good at telling stories. I don't remember how I paid him back, but sure, I found a way to figure out a way for sure.
0: By January 2001, JS was recalled to Anaheim, where he would stay for the remainder of the season as the backup for longtime franchise goaltender Guy Hebert.
12: Well, you know, I think most goalies are aware of goalies around the league, and especially some of the younger guys, where they were drafted, what organizations they're in. And, you know, we were able to get Jiggy through Calgary and knew that he was going to be coming in. And, you know, it was funny meeting him the first time in training camp. And he wasn't slated to make the team because it was myself. And I think Dominic Roussel was my backup at the time. But, you know, we've all been in that position before, right? You're the young guy trying to find a crack in the lineup and trying to get in. But immediately I knew he was an incredibly hard worker and he was a very likable kid. And so I think that really was, you know, a good, easy transition. Like the goalie room is so small that even in training camp, there's usually like, you know, five or six guys at most. And so it was kind of an easy transition for him to come in. All the while we knew, you know, kind of the hierarchy of the position, you know, starting goalie, backup goalie, and then a guy who's, you know, going to try to push both of us for a job eventually.
0: Those first few months of the season flew by and Hebert was later traded to the New York Rangers. This move, along with a new contract signed in mid-August, paid immediate dividends for JS. Posting career-best numbers and asserting himself as a bona fide starting goaltender in his first NHL season. In the midst of a breakout season, JS had the biggest moments of his life just ahead, and the first was proposing to Kristen in December of 2001.
1: I actually got to engage at Mark's place in Anaheim. He had a place in Tustin.
4: I remember being there as well the night that he proposed. And I think it was at Christmas time at my house back in Anaheim. And I was really happy for them.
1: We had a little Christmas party with him and his girlfriend. And there was Kevin Sawyer and his girlfriend was there, if I remember well. Anyway, this is when I proposed to my wife.
0: The individual accomplishments were never the true desire for JS. He wanted to be great, but he wanted to win. And his next season put him on the game's biggest stage against some of the most iconic names that have ever laced him up. Entering the playoffs as the seventh seed in the Western Conference, Anaheim was set to face the defending Stanley Cup champion Detroit Red Wings.
13: Is the road to 16 wins with game one of this Western Conference series against the Mighty Ducks of Anaheim. Tonight's starting goaltenders are brought to you by Tim Hortons. Roll up the rim to win. 25-year-old Jean-Sébastien Giguère has never played a National Hockey League playoff game. He'll face off against 35-year-old Curtis Joseph, who's fifth.
14: Well, last year's defending Stanley Cup champs, led by Steve Yzerman, Sergei Fedorov, and Brendan Shanahan. But this is a dynamic line we were alluding to in the open hall. Datsuk and Zetterberg, they've been outstanding the second part of the year. Gord's already talked about the grind line. And watch for Nick Lidstrom, the most efficient player in the National Hockey League.
0: It was David versus Goliath, the mightiest test for the Mighty Ducks. After surviving an early onslaught from Detroit, JS and his team turned the tides, a war of attrition ensued, and Anaheim was about to get jiggy with it.
13: He's one of nine Ducks in the lineup tonight playing in his first NHL playoff game. Lidstrom plays it ahead for Robitaille. Through the middle, he goes to Larry. Oh, Shanahan, quick shot. And Giguère squeezes the pads together, has a second look, and makes the stop. The last 29 chances. Mike LeClaire brings it across the line, trying to drop it off for Thomas. Turn it over. Fedorov brings it up the other way for the wing. Ahead for Shanahan. Back for Fedorov. Fedorov takes a shot. Giguère the save. Chelios now pitches up with behind Richard. And Fedorov brings it back the other way for the wings. One-on-one with Keith Carney. Fedorov spins back. Tees it up. Giguère blocks that away.
14: That's a great goaltending right there. He
13: Lidstrom off for Dandino. Pick shot in front. Rebound. And Jean-Sébastien Giguère hops on that. Fedorov stepping through the middle. Mike LeClaire knocked him down hard. But back come the wings. Here's Yzerman. For Shanahan. In front. Chipped on goal. Stopped by Giguère. Great chance there for the Red Wings. Erringly in this game, plays it down behind the goal for Holmstrom. In front he goes. Shot, in the shot. Puck still loose. Robitaille standing there. It's at the side of the goal. A mad scramble for the Jean-Sébastien Giguère. Puck still loose. Here's Holmstrom behind the goal. What a chance for the Red Wings. Giguère couldn't find it. Robitaille was standing in the crease. Now side door. Giguère just got a piece that might have hit the post.
0: In overtime, a demonstrative JS waved no goal on a shot that appeared to end game one from Luke Robitaille.
13: Niedermeyer shovels it there for Ozolin. Woolley banking it off the board. She's a foot race for it. Robitaille gets the lane. Luke Robitaille breaking in. Takes a shot. Hit the post. The red light is on, and they're calling it a goal. Robitaille wins it. This will surely go to video review. Jaguar saying no goal.
4: I remember Jiggy specifically waving it off like you had this crowd in Detroit just yelling out of their lungs, you know, the game's over, all the Detroit players are coming out and celebrating and all that kind of stuff. And he's like waving it off like there is no chance that puck went in the net. And I remember all the guys are on the bench thinking, I hope he's right. I hope he's right.
0: Play resumed, and in the third overtime, Anaheim's captain, Paul Kariya, delivered the game-winning goal, and the Mighty Ducks took game one.
4: When we scored that game winner, and then I think we installed a panic, because obviously Detroit was an unbelievable team with all the guys they had, but I obviously put in some sort of doubt in possibly the fans, possibly the hockey world, that, you know, we were there to play and to win. It all started from the net. Obviously Jigger made some unbelievable saves during that playoff. I remember at one point he had his mask off and you know, he had those kind of highlights that were, I think, still to this day, really, really interesting. So he certainly made a point to keep us in the game, certainly in those kinds of occasions.
1: I was nervous as hell. You know, my first game against the Red Wings, I'm like, and they had won the cup the year before. They had so many good players. You know, I think 7, 8, 9 players of that team is in the Hall of Fame today. So it was, you know, as a young guy, still, you know, not many, no experience in the playoffs whatsoever, I didn't think we had a chance in hell to win the, you know, even a game against the Red Wings. Sure thing too, they score like in the first 5 minutes, and I'm like, oh, this is going to be a long night. Anyway, so, but, you know, I stuck with it and I was ready. You know, I was physically, mentally, I was ready. The team was also ready, and, you know, we fought it off, and, you know, the rest is kind of history, but it was what a great experience.
0: JS, with his 63 saves, set an NHL record for most saves by a goaltender in their playoff debut. This was the beginning of one of the most dominant goaltending playoff performances in the history of the NHL. JS and his teammates would sweep the Red Wings and stun the hockey world. The Mighty Ducks, led by their stellar goaltender, had slayed Goliath.
3: I was watching the game on my balcony because I didn't want to wake up anybody in the house. And at that time, I had that 14-inch TV plugged with the wire outside and just screaming, like grabbing beers. And from every game, it was coming possible. I didn't expect that they were the Detroit Red Wings. They were just like the beast.
0: The only way to reward a team who upset the defending champs, you might ask? Well, you get to play the number one seed in the Western Conference and the second best team in the NHL regular season, the Dallas Stars.
15: Anaheim-Dallas is an interesting matchup because it's so different than Anaheim-Detroit. Dallas is a much more physical club. They got tons of skill up front led by Mike McDonald. They're a great defensive club led by Darian Hatcher, who will be clearing the front of his net. They're going to be men in front of Jaguar that never happened against Detroit, and they'll shoot the puck a lot more from the point than Detroit did.
0: Like a Hollywood script, game one of this series went to overtime. 5 overtimes, to be exact.
4: It's one of those games that still to this day kind of feels surreal, because every time I hear in the news that a game went into overtime or double overtime or triple overtime and all that kind of stuff, and I remember specifically that game because at that point we're playing Dallas, we're in Dallas, and every period in overtime there's no commercial, so it goes really, really quick. And we're in the dressing room in between periods, and obviously we're drinking water, Gatorade, and everything we can get our hands on as far as power bars or whatever. And by period 9, there's nothing left. I swear, there's nothing left. And even Jig at that point was a guy that sweats a lot, obviously with all the equipment and all that kind of stuff. is being plugged in with the IV in between periods to make sure he doesn't pass out from dehydration.
0: JS, with IV needles still attached to his arm and another shot off the crossbar, made 59 saves, setting up Peter Sikora to score in the fifth overtime, which gave Anaheim another Game 1 victory.
13: Look at the power forward, one of the fastest players in the league. Speaking of which, here's McDonald, cuts in, saved by Jaguar! Capitals, by Gretnitz, blocked by Jaguar! And he'll hang on. Turco couldn't get all of it. LeClaire, hit by Hatcher, center, fire, shot, score! There it is! In sudden death,
1: So exhausted. And, every game was hard for me. Just a regular game, three period, was always hard. Every practice was hard. Physical wise, like, nothing comes easy. You'd see me play golf, you'd be like, what's wrong with this guy? You know, and any sport, like, I'm just terrible at. But anyway, I work hard at hockey and I enjoyed it. And, you know, so for me, like, going through like overtime and in playoff, it's a stressful situation. On top of it, I'm a heavy sweater. Like, I just sweat like a mad person. And, you know, it creates a lot of problems. Any given game, I lose from 8 to 12 pounds. So now you had periods to that in a building like in Dallas, which is super humid, super hot, where you sweat a lot more. So by the end of the game, I couldn't even speak to the trainer. I couldn't, you know, I like to take my equipment off, but I couldn't do that because my jaw was cramped from dehydration. My hands were cramped, everything. So I can't remember. I think anyway, I'm like the trainer. I'm like, you got to help me put my equipment back. I can't, but I couldn't talk to him. So I was like, no, I just hand signed no to him. Like, come help me. And I was like, gosh, somebody's got to score a goal. Like, something's got to happen here. And, you know, I think I would have been happy if they scored, I think, at that point, but it'd be Dallas. But I'm like, luckily we won. You know, almost right away in the fifth overtime, you know, it was painful. And it was, I remember too, like, you know, I knew that this would happen. So I asked the doctor to be prepared and to give me some IV between periods and stuff like that. But I don't know if you ever had a doctor giving you IV. They're terrible at it. It's like, it's the nurse that does it. So I had blood everywhere. I was bleeding. It was like, but you know, it's just confined the vein. I was dehydrated. Anyway, all this to say, it's like at some point, I'm like, you got to leave the catheter in there. Like, just leave it, tape it, so that we don't have to go through that every period. So we ended up leaving it there, and I played with it in my arm, and then we'd come. And anyway, it was hell, but I never want to live that ever again. But it was, you know, I think it was necessary to, after that, be able to win in 2007, because you live through those situations that are just crazy, really.
4: When Peter Sikora scored that game, I remember all of us just obviously jumping on the ice, but just feeling completely and utterly just so tired and all that. I think it was by then people were sleeping in the stands or kids are just, it was one of those crazy experiences where you obviously know it's not going to happen again. And you wonder at that point how many more periods Jig could have kept going. I know he wouldn't have quit on us, but obviously with the IV being plugged in every period, I think it was starting to get tough for all of us.
0: To this day, it remains the longest game played in franchise history. Anaheim eliminated Dallas in six games, and by this point had won 7 of 8 games by one goal. JS and the Mighty Ducks began to enter rarefied air in the hockey world. They had beaten the top two teams in the West, and now only the young Minnesota Wild remained in their path to the Stanley Cup Finals. The Mighty Ducks in the world then witnessed the greatest goaltending performance in a single playoff series ever.
16: You dream about saves like this when you're a kid. Look at this. This is reality.
17: Oh, baby. Oh. He got it with the only part of his stick that was on the ice was the heel of his stick.
0: Four wins, three consecutive shutouts. 122 saves, an unfathomable 992 save percentage, and just one single goal surrendered. There was no doubt, JS was the greatest player in the world at that moment.
18: Welcome to the Cup Finals game number one. We began with 30 teams about 8 months ago. Now, here we are down to two teams.
0: There is no greater stage in hockey than the Stanley Cup Finals. Whether you grow up playing on the pond, playing neighborhood street hockey, or even floor hockey in the hallway, this was the moment.
1: Yeah, I wish I could go back to those 2 months, you know, and feel like you can almost feel invincible, but I don't know. I mean, that's the best I've played in my career, for sure.
0: Unfortunately, the clock struck midnight on JS and the Mighty Ducks as their Cinderella story fell painfully short in Game 7 as they fell to the New Jersey Devils.
4: Well, it still hurts for Duck fans. I'm sure New Jersey's pretty happy, but for Duck fans, it's still... I still feel this thing, and it's been 20 years, so there you go.
9: Three different times in my career, my goalie won the Conn Smythe, which is, I think, one of the toughest trophy to win in hockey because it's not... You don't have to be the best goalie. You have to be the best players for 2 months. And Jiggy have been the best player in the NHL for 2 months. And it's happened three times in my career, but this one was probably one of the best ones I've seen.
0: JS, with tears in his eyes, was named the NHL Stanley Cup playoff MVP and Conn Smythe winner. Only the fifth time ever a player on the losing team has won that award.
2: It was incredible. For sure, at the end, it was a loss, 3-0, but a lot of people were crying. But at the end, when he received the Conn Smythe, that was incredible.
0: Throughout this magical two-month run through the playoffs, JS and his soon-to-be better half, Kristen, were in the late stages of planning their wedding.
5: I mean, it was such a whirlwind. It was actually the year we were getting married. And, you know, when we initially picked a wedding date, we said, well, it has to be after, I think it was June 7th, because that was the last day. I don't remember the date exactly. Maybe it was June 11th. We just kind of laughed, like, that's the game seven. Like, if you go to the finals, that's game seven. And he really did go to game seven of the finals. So we got married only like a little over a week later. But it was sort of a whirlwind, and then obviously ending like in complete heartbreak. So that was tough, but I really feel like, and I'm sure he would say the same thing, like the whole process of it, just like seeing what living that kind of pressure is like, and just the endurance that it takes to do four rounds of playoffs, all of that. I think that's ultimately why he was able to then, get it done in 2007. So, what the expression is, you'll either win or you'll learn, right? So I guess he learned that time.
1: First of all, we had a wedding, it's a big event. It's something that takes a lot out of you in a normal time. But now my focus only had to be in hockey. That's hard. You know, it's really hard for wives and girlfriends when, you know, for 2 months, you're not available. Even when you're home, your mind is not really at home. You're just kind of focused. And I didn't really have much time talking about our wedding and stuff like that. And I put a lot of my, very little of my energy towards the wedding and more of my energy towards the hockey. So, you need to have a strong woman behind you to understand that and not be resentful towards you and your sports and your job. And she was, she was very understanding. She was having fun towards it all too. Like, she was enjoying it as well. And it's, I'm sure part of her was like stressed as hell and, couldn't believe that we were going that far. But at the same time, it's such a unique situation to be able to play in the Stanley Cup final that, she couldn't help but, enjoy it. And then, we had her dad that I couldn't say enough that really helped us, her mom too. They knew what, especially her dad, it was this hotel. He knew what needed to be done. So we didn't have to worry too much at the end of the day for a wedding to be ready.
0: With his best friends by his side and Mark as his best man, Only 8 days after the finals were completed, JS and Kristen were married. Anaheim, coming off their best postseason in team history, knew that change was imminent. Win or lose, change happens every season for every franchise. Mark had departed to Minnesota, and franchise icon Paul Kariya was now with the Avalanche. Expectations for JS grew even higher after his heroic postseason just months prior. An up-and-down 2003-04 season kept Anaheim out of the playoffs. But JS had the chance to finally represent Team Canada at the World Championships in 2004.
1: It was a fun experience. I think whenever you get to represent your country in a tournament like that, I would say yes every time. You know, I know some guys hesitate and don't necessarily want to go in Europe and their season's over and whatnot. For me, I think it's just a great opportunity to keep playing. To, you know, Team Canada, they treat you like your gold, right? So you go there, they bring your family, they, you know, they treat your family like they're royalty too. So I think, you know, it's so much fun. It's a great 2-3 weeks experience. You know, you get to extend your season, especially when you're not in the playoff. You extend your season

0: hard to do. We had so many good goaltenders in Canada that I wasn't quite there, you know, to make those teams. But to play in the World Championship where some of those guys don't want to go, and for me, I was like, I'll go and I'll have a good time. And it never disappointed. It was always a fun experience.
1: The NHL would endure a lockout in 2004-05 that would wipe out the entire season, and the Mighty Ducks would fall in the Western Conference Finals in 05-06, the final Mighty season. In 2006-07, Anaheim rebranded and simply became the Ducks. However, a Mighty roster was assembled, a mix of franchise pillars, rising rookies, and hockey legends. This team was truly built to win it all.
2: I think our preparation was really good that season too. We knew we got a chance to win the playoff because we got Pronger, we got Niedermayer, we got Timo, Andy McDonald. You know, I think we knew we got a good chance.
1: JS won a career-best 36 regular season games, and Anaheim was dominant from the start, setting NHL records and tearing through the first half of the season. The Mighty Ducks of 2003 were a Cinderella story. However, these were the Ducks of destiny in 2007. As the playoffs drew near, another major life moment was about to take place for the Jaguar family, the birth of their firstborn son, Maxime.
3: Max was born, I think, maybe 3 or 4 days before playoffs were due to start. And we had no indication other than the fact that I was in preterm labor and I had been on bed rest. But otherwise, like everything had ultrasounds had all come out perfectly normal and healthy. And so we really had, no idea that anything was going to be anything but perfectly normal when I delivered him. But it was kind of like, well, we'll wait and see, you know, I think everything's fine. And then it kind of snowballed in the next 2-3 days that things weren't fine. And that was obviously take hockey completely out of it, just like blindsided us. And we were kind of just fully in that, trying to figure out what it exactly was going on with him. And he has a very rare eye condition that we know now, and you know, we found out in the weeks following that he's completely blind in one of his eyes, but he's 16 years old, he's a goalie, he's leads a completely healthy life. And so we figured those, you know, that out all during the playoffs. So he had several surgeries, he had a bunch of tests under anesthesia, and that was all while JS was playing all those like really intense hard fought games. So for him, he had a lot going on, and as a first-time mom, I did too. But once we found out that he was healthy in general, good health, I think we kind of just were like, okay, we can do this. And you know, we always say now, if I knew then what beautiful life he was going to have, I would have lost a lot less sleep.
1: JS resumed his duties as number one goaltender in net following a terrific performance from backup Ilya Bryzgalov, who broke the shutout streak set by JS in 2003. Once he was back for the playoffs, clinching Game 5 victory against Minnesota, he never relinquished the net again.
0: When my son was born and I had to miss the last three games of the year, you know, not knowing what was wrong with him and, you know, was he fully blind and stuff like that, it was... You know, I just didn't have my heart into the game, and I wanted to be close to my wife and my family and stuff like that. And that's where you should be in those occasions. Briz ended up playing the last three games, and he was amazing. Like, he was just on fire. And I was like, oh, my gosh, no. So I got this situation with my kid and my wife, and I can see on the other side. I'm like, you know, this is I know that we have an amazing team. I know that we're ready to go all the way. And I see Briz, like, winning the last three games, and he's being, like, amazing. He's playing like he was the year before, and I'm like, that's going to be just a struggle. I know it. So I ended up coming back after we knew that my son was, you know, not in danger and that he was healthy and all that. And when I came

0: back, I didn't start the playoffs those years. You know, like I missed the first. I was there, but I didn't play the first three games against Minnesota, and I was really pissed. I was pissed at Randy. I was pissed at, you know, at the situation. I felt like I had showed during the year that I was ready, and you know, I had such a good season that I was ready to play those playoffs. I know what it was like to go all the way, and I was ready to go. But you know, I think if I look back today, I probably would have done the same. You know, I would have had the same decision if I was Randy Carlyle. You know, you have this goalie that hasn't practiced or played in a week, and you have this guy that played really well for you the last three games. So you have to make a decision, and any loss can just be the end of it in the playoffs. So it was a tough 2 weeks, 2-3 weeks. But, you know, I just ended up fighting for it.
1: JS and the Ducks quickly dispatched the Vancouver Canucks before a wild six-game series against the Detroit Red Wings. Jiggy didn't have to be Jiggy with 60-plus save performances. He just had to be himself. Following a 5-0 loss, JS took it personal, and the Ducks fought their way back to the Stanley Cup Finals.
2: He doesn't like the spotlight. When I say people wanted the person that played the game for the right reasons, that was Jiggy. And being in Anaheim was the perfect fit for him because he could be himself.
1: The Ducks and JS had one last hurdle, the Ottawa Senators, a team that had only lost 7 total games since the beginning of February. But these were the Ducks of destiny, and JS was determined to deny a repeat of Stanley Cup heartbreak.
3: Here's Pettit, trying to clear it, can't go, Chekhov holds it in. 6 seconds left. Chris Porter has the puck.
0: You know, there's no word to describe what it's like to win the Stanley Cup. I'm sure you've heard that many times. Some guys that won it, and you could ask Timo, you know, has worked his whole life and his whole career. And, you know, you work so hard to get there. And so hockey-wise, it's, you know, I never thought. I've won the Stanley Cup 100 times when I was playing as a kid, you know, and in the street and stuff like that. But I never thought it would actually happen to me, you know. And then you lose in 03, and you're like, what if that was the chance? You know, what if, like, I'd never go back to that?
1: There are two famous photos of JS. One is a 12-year-old with his favorite player, Patrick Waugh. The second, JS alongside his wife, Kristen, and his son, Max, whose favorite player is his father.
0: You know, just knowing my son was healthy, just knowing that we finally achieved like a dream, you know, of mine. And like, it was just a euphoric moment, one that I'll never forget, that's for sure. You know, and to be able to share that with Frankie and share that with my wife that I'd sacrificed so much, because you got to realize if 03 was one thing, planning a wedding, you try to go through 07 with a newborn. And you know, there's no way I'm getting up at night. It's just not happening. So, like, as much as you do sacrifice as a hockey player, you know, your surrounding, your immediate family, you know, they have to do the same sacrifice. You know, they have to be there supporting you. And again, for 2 months, I was somewhat not present, you know, and you're focused on hockey and stuff like that. And it's really hard on your family, and it's really hard on the wives and the kids. And but I think at the end it's worth it, and it's something that we my wife and I both cherish. But to be able to share that again after that with your my dad and my, you know, and Frankie and people that matters, and then bring the Stanley Cup home, you know, there's no better feeling.
1: When celebrating a Stanley Cup in your hometown, the Jaguars only needed a few things: the Stanley Cup and each other.
4: Unbelievable. Crazy. I should say crazy. Yes, crazy.
5: Yeah, but see, again, another great side of his personality, who he is. There's tons of funny stories of the Stanley Cup. Not quite sure if we can tell them. But Erant, there's a huge sports bar chain restaurant in Quebec. Erant won. So I don't know the numbers, but it's at least between 200 and 300 people that went there. So he made himself available for the city, the kids, signing and everything. But when he did that party, he was like, Chris, make sure I don't forget anybody. Starting from like younger age, 7, 8 years old, because everybody that you go through your career as a hockey player, or whatever you want to do in life, you need to take something good from them. Like you need, they impact your life and everything. And that was another, just that just show the way that he is, humble and like never always remember, made sure that we don't forget anybody. And that was amazing, like 200-300 people. So yeah, that was quite of a party. But then he had the cup too at his place, and that party was memorable. Yeah.
0: It was amazing. It was just a fun, you know, I didn't want to go too crazy on it. Really, I wanted to share it with as many people I knew as possible. François Beauchemin and I were lucky enough to have it for 3 days between the two of us. So we had like a day and a half each, but we mixed the second day. We mixed it with going, you know, went to the children's hospital and stuff like that. So we did a little bit of charity with it because, you know, I think that's just the right thing to do. And we thought the same way. And so it was nice to be able to have an extra day there. You know, after that, it was just sharing it with the city, you know, the where I grew up, and make sure that I could show the kids here in Blainville, you know, where I'm from now and stuff like that, that it's possible. You know, it's, I was a kid just like them, dreaming about the Stanley Cup, and you know, I'm no different than them. I just worked hard for it, and here's the proof that any one of you guys can do it. And so that was fun. That was a great event. And then after that, it was a bit more private, more like the family, the direct family, my brothers and sisters who supported me my whole life. And then it was after that with my uncles and cousins and whatnot and friends. And so it was a fun night. I think my parents always taught me that family was everything, you know, and on both sides, they were close to their brothers and sisters and French-Canadian. We really had that community mind aspect, and you know, like we like our family, and we tend to live close to one another. Again, still today, my brothers and sister, they live about 2 minutes away from me, you know, and it's kind of the way we were raised. And so I shared it with them because I thought, you know, that's the way it should be.
1: JS, often described as a man of humility, made sure that everyone had the chance to see him with the cup.
6: Jig has always been an incredible hockey player, but I think he was even better as a friend, if that's even possible. You know, he's a guy that cares, and I think that's the main key. He cares about people. He cares about his family.
4: What I love, though, he brought the Stanley Cup because my mom had Alzheimer's at that time, and she was living in a special place for people who had Alzheimer's. He brought the Stanley Cup there to see my mom. We were there, all the family. I don't know if you saw the picture there when all the family with my mom sitting there. I don't know if I don't think she realized what happened there, but it was nice because he didn't forget. Said, "Mom, this is for you." That was emotional too. That was emotional.
7: You know, his mom was just as much an impact as his dad, but in, you know, different ways as moms and dads can be. But his dad was very present hockey wise. He JS called him after every game, and I think that was, you know, it did have a huge impact on him the year that Claude passed. You know, that something missing after every time he finished a game, or you know, waiting to hear his, you know, his take on the game. And you know, I think that was very that was really tough year for him, you know, as well. His mom had been sick for a really, really long time when she passed, and it was not by any means easier. It was one of those situations where you grieved for a long time before it actually happened. But his dad was definitely a huge presence in his life.
1: In 2010, JS would be traded to the Toronto Maple Leafs and then eventually the Colorado Avalanche, where he would remain until his retirement in 2014. In another full circle moment, while peaking at the final games of the season, Colorado had their last game against none other than the Ducks in Anaheim.
0: That season was a bit of a, you know, different for me. I started the season and Francois was back coaching me. But I had Patrick Roy, who was a head coach, you know, which was my idol growing up. And everything comes full circle. There he is coaching me. And, you know, it was a bit stressful having him as my coach because he's probably, beside maybe Marty Brodeur, the only two goalies where I was really intimidated by, you know. And it was just, he has such a big presence. When I see him, it's like I freeze, you know, and stuff like that. But, you know, it wasn't all roses, you know, that year with him. You know, I had a few arguments with him and stuff like that. But at the end of the day, when I realized and decided that this was my last season, you know, it really like ticked me off. You know, I'd started the season so well. I'd won my first 7 games and, you know, I was the backup, but I was like 7-0. What more can you want from me? But, you know, I guess they wanted to go younger and stuff like that. And it took me a while to really be comfortable with like, okay, well, this is it. You know, this will be my last year. But once I decided this was my last year, I had such a blast, you know.
5: He kind of got lucky. He was able to decide when this was over. Because a lot of hockey players, they don't decide. You get injured. There's no team that wants you. He was able to decide that.
0: Everywhere I went, it was like, oh, my last, you know, it's my last time here. My last game in Montreal, which didn't go well. But anyway, it was my last game. And then I end up, you know, you look at the schedule and then, oh, it was his last game in Anaheim. Their last game of the season in Anaheim. Like, what did he ask that? And then I wasn't supposed to play. So they were supposed to be like, you know, we were still fighting for some positioning for the playoff. So Patrick had told me, now you're not going to play that game, but unless this and this happens, I'm like, wow, that's never going to happen. Like there had to be like, you know, 3 different games. Then I'm like, there's no way this is happening. So, you know, before that last game, I went out with my next door neighbor and we went like have a few drinks. My wife was there, and normally I would never drink before a game, but like this, you know, I had some wine. I was like, oh, it's the last game of the year, like what. And then I ended up playing the next day. I was like, oh my gosh, this is a nightmare, it's gonna go so bad.
2: It's around April, well, the end of the season, and I'm on my way to Boston with my wife to go see the Red Sox for the season opener, and I'm in the car, and it's around 11 o'clock in the morning. And I see that Jiggy's calling me. I'm like, Jiggy's calling me today. At that time of the day, it was weird because I knew he was playing. So usually on game day, we don't talk to each other. I answered and he goes, Steph, panic mode. So what's going on? Panic mode. He said, I haven't practiced for 4 days because they were out of the playoff picture. They were not doing any morning skates. So he didn't play the 2 previous games. They didn't practice for 4 days. And for Jiggy, practices, routine was really important. So he said, Steph, I haven't touched the ice for 4 days. I'm going to be so bad tonight in net. And I start laughing so bad because I'm like, Jiggy, you've been playing in the NHL for 16 years. I do believe you're going to be good. You're going to be okay. Yeah, but if the guys are bad in front of me, it doesn't matter. But me, if I'm bad, I'm going to be on ESPN highlights the whole night because they're going to see the goals. And I start laughing. And I was like, okay, just relax. Go to your routine. I explain them. And we start talking. The night after the game, I texted him. I said, so, and he called me. He said, Steph, I couldn't believe. He said, I felt like a rookie. I said, what do you mean? I was so nervous. I said, how can you be nervous? You won the Stanley Cup. You won the Conn Smythe. How can you be nervous on a game that doesn't matter at the end of the year, not even in the playoffs? He goes, I was so nervous not being ready. He bagged himself during the warm-up. He said, after the warm-up, I was gassed. And then we start laughing. And I'm like, how could that happen to you? According to me, your Hall of Fame career, you had an Hall of Fame career. And he said, I know, I should have trusted you, but I was so nervous. And even to this day, I'm telling you, we still talk about it and we still laugh about it.
1: In typical JS fashion, he stole the show against the talented Young Ducks and forced the game into overtime. Although he fell short of victory in the game, he was immortalized forever when longtime teammate and friend Teemu Selänne shared their final laps together.
0: Ended up losing 3-2, but it was a great moment. Awesome to be able to share that with Teemu, and awesome to play my last game in front of, you know, the Anaheim fans, which meant so much for me. So that was a great way to end my career, and I'm so grateful for it.
5: I might be a bit selfish here, but because of him, I lived the dream a bit on the side, because I was going to see them like every year and meet the player, be in the locker room, being on the roads. So I was kind of living the dream. So I was so happy for him that he was able to achieve that. But I was kind of sad for me because, hey, me too, I'm over. But no, it was that final lap with Timu. I was by myself on vacation down south, and I think it was like, I don't know, Mexico. I was by myself at the coffee shop in the morning, like viewing this from what happened last night, crying on the table, drinking my coffee. People are saying, "What's, are you okay?" I'm like, "Yeah, yeah, I'm okay." It was just doing this with Timu. It just show again the type of player, the type of person he is, because Timu's a class act guy too. So it was the moment that probably hit me the most.
8: I know it's an overused term, but when you go to war or battle, I guess you'd say, on the ice, and you go through, you know, some ups and downs and triumphs and being able to, you know, win the ultimate goal as a hockey player, you know, to be able to share that moment with the guys that, you know, you've bled with is incredible. And you never forget that. And it doesn't matter if you go, you know, separate ways and guys splinter off and are on different teams at one time. But I mean, I think for both of those guys, because of how unselfish they are and the love of the game that they have, I mean, it was only really fitting. And that, you know, Timu, I mean, listen, he invites people over to his house that he doesn't even really know. I mean, he invites fans over like, "Hey, you want to come over for dinner?" But I mean, that's just part of his nature, is like, you know, of course, I'm going to go find Jiggy and we're going to celebrate this together. You know, it's my last trip around the ice, and I want to make sure that it's as special to me as it is for him and then the fans. So I don't think there was anybody ever surprised that took place. And as you said, I mean, it is an iconic picture of the two of those guys, you know, kind of holding hands in a, you know, like a triumph.
9: I was there at that game, and that's such a great stuff by Timo. And, you know, Timo is such a nice guy. Everybody loved Timo. And I was there that game, and you know what? I was watching that, and I say, "Wow, that's incredible. That's just an incredible moment for the fans, an incredible moment for Jiggy, and what a classy move by Timo to do that." I'm talking to that, and I got all the emotion going on right now. So yeah, that was a great, great moment. I think one of the greatest moments at the Anaheim Ducks Arena. Stanley Cup for sure. That was great, you know, all the fans and the celebration after. But this one was good too.
10: They'll skate to their dressing room, and now Solani heads over near the bench, but not after a hug, Jay Shiger. And guess what? We're going to take a lap together.
11: Well, obviously, Jiggy has meant so much for me and this franchise. And, you know, he had a great career, and we won the Stanley Cup together. So he's in my heart for the rest of my life.
0: That was like a dream ending, you know. And, you know, Timu is such a class act. You know, he's the nicest person that you'll ever meet. He's nice with everybody, the fans, he's nice, the trainers, the coaches and whatnot, except the referees. Well, you know, he wasn't so nice with the referees. But, you know, I felt that was his night. You know, he had done so much for hockey in California. And I didn't want to take, you know, his time away. You know, that's his moment and that's his. But he insisted, you know, it's all him. He insisted on coming and get me. And I'm so happy that he did, because it's one of my favorite moments ever in my career. And
1: as Jiggy gracefully drifted into retirement, he blissfully traded the roar of the crowd for the quieter but equally fulfilling life outside of the arena. Embodying the spirit of a true family man, his love for his wife, Kristen, and their children became the cornerstone of his post-playing days. His commitment to being more than just a goaltender shone through as he embraced the role of devoted husband and father. In the vibrant tapestry of his life, Jiggy continued to champion the values instilled in him during his upbringing in Quebec. The echoes of his childhood, spent idolizing Patrick Roy and cheering for the Nordiques, resonated in the warmth of his home, where hockey wasn't just a profession, but a shared passion that bound the Jaguar family together. Whether it was his oldest brother, Stefan, his parents, Claude and Giselle, or his siblings, hockey was the thread that wove the fabric of their lives. creating a rich canvas of memories and shared experiences. His selflessness reflected a deep-seated desire to make an impact in the lives of others, a sentiment that mirrored the qualities that made him a beloved teammate and a leader in the locker room. Whether he was coaching his young boys or simply relishing the quieter moments with his loved ones, Shiger's post-playing years illuminated the diverse qualities of a man whose impact extended far beyond the crease. As the final chapter of his playing days closed, the legacy of Jean-Sébastien Jaguer continued to unfold, leaving an indelible mark not only on the sport he graced, but on the lives of those fortunate to share in his extraordinary journey. And that is the mighty journey of Jean-Sébastien Jaguer.

0: Welcome in to From Mighty Till Now. I'm your host, Alexis Downey. The NHL is celebrating the best of the first 25 years of the early 2000s. And with that, they're announcing quarter century teams as a part of the Anaheim Ducks' first selections. I'm joined today by forward Ryan Getzlaf, defenseman Scott Niedermeyer, and goaltender J.S. Jagr. Gentlemen, welcome and congratulations. So great to have you all join us here today for this special episode. But we have to start first because, Getzy, your location is a little different from everyone else's. how are you doing? When did you get the news? And where are you at?
1: Right now I'm actually out for dinner with my family and I'm sitting in my car. So the family put a surprise dinner on me today. So before I agreed to do this, and I'm like, I told them I'm going to be sitting in the car for a little while. So we're in Nashville.
2: They're happy. They're happier in the car.
1: They are.
3: Exactly.
1: So you are going to see some brake lights from time to time here.
0: Awesome.
2: I like it.
0: Thanks for taking the time with your family and everything. But Scotty, when did you get the news and what was your reaction to it?
2: I don't know. Probably maybe yesterday, I guess, email or a text message about it. Didn't really know that this was something the NHL was doing, but I guess the first thing that shocked me was we're already that far into this new century. That's kind of the scary part for me. 25 years into the 2000s, which is hard to believe. I mean, you know, when I was in Anaheim with these guys, that was, you know, almost 20 years ago. So that's shocking. I know I look like it, but to hear the number is
1: it's not that shocking to us, Normie.
3: No, exactly.
2: Perfect. All right.
0: And Jiggy, for you, when did you find out? What was your reaction?
3: Well, I found out last night, the same as Scotty. You know, I didn't know that the NHL was throwing something like that, but I'm just honored to be here with Getzy and Scotty. You know, I don't think I deserve to be with those two legends, but, you know, it's nice to be recognized. You know, I had such a, you know, I don't think we play that sport just for individual honor. I think we play because we love it and we play because we want to win and we, you know, we like being around guys like that and just go play hockey games together. So, you know, I'm honored about it today, but I'm more honored that I'm there with those two guys right now.
2: And I don't know. I don't know about that, Jiggy. You were one of the most competitive guys I ever played with, and that goes a long way in this sport. So you're not giving yourself enough credit. We're happy to be here with you too, and you're a big reason why we are here. So
3: thank you, Scotty.
1: Absolutely, buddy. Absolutely.
3: Well, Getzy, for sure, you're happy I was there because you couldn't score on me. So I made you that much better, you know?
1: 100%. 100%. And I'll double down on the fact that you're the most competitive guy. You may not be the most athletic guy, but you're definitely the most competitive guy.
3: Settle down there. Settle down.
1: Tell them about your soccer awards you got every year, bud.
3: Oh, yeah. Mm. Well, I'm sweating right now just putting this thing together. So I'm just like, you know, it's all athletic I am. But you know, if we had a soccer team going back to the year 2000 with the Ducks, guarantee you I would be on it.
1: You would. And you'd get most improved player again this year.
3: For quickest feet, you know, top 100 for sure.
0: Well, for you, the three of you, I mean, you all overlapped at some point in your career with the Anaheim Ducks. But what was it like just going back to those years playing together? What was it like in the locker room? Can you share a little bit of a look into your time with the Anaheim Ducks?
1: Well, I will say it was, I was pretty young, obviously, at the start of that. And I got the pleasure of learning from both of these guys and a lot of the other guys in our locker room. We had so many great veterans around that taught us the ropes and, you know, it showed us what it's like to be a pro. And so I took so many things out of those first 5 years that I used my entire career, and both wins, losses, all the stuff we went through. You just use so much of that stuff to make the whole career as a whole.
2: Yeah. I mean, I was fortunate in my career when I've had lots of time now to look back and kind of recognize what happened and what it was all about. And, you know, to have teammates like these two guys and a lot of other guys we had in Anaheim is the reason that we had success there and won a Stanley Cup. And, That's what really makes it special. I think Jiggy mentioned that earlier, just about, you know, hockey being a team game and the friendships you create and, you know, the battles you go through and with your teammates, and you watch a guy playing with injuries or blocking shots, you know, sacrificing some of themselves for you, for the team. That it doesn't get any better than that. And I was very fortunate to have some great teammates, these two guys, obviously, and more. I was fortunate early in my career to have the same thing and learn from them as well. So I just feel grateful that you know, I got a chance to play with guys like this, for sure.
3: Yeah, and you know, chemistry is such a big ingredient for a team to have success. And I think we had an amazing chemistry in our group in 07, and the years that we were successful in 03 as well. And it's such a big part of the game, and also as leadership. You know, when you get a guy like Scotty in your dressing room and Chris Pronger and those guys, they come in and they just, you know, put their leadership on the team, and they're, you know, it makes such a difference. And to be able to play with guys like that and get C to be able to learn from those guys, and for me to be able just to be there and enjoying the ride with some great leadership, it was so much fun.
2: You were a leader too, Jiggy. You like Getsy said, you were battling at practice, you know, making 100%. Us all mad. We couldn't score, you know, diving in front of every puck and hurting our confidence. So I learned a lot of that stuff from older players myself. So I was kind of just shuttling it along, and I was fortunate I had some success, and obviously played, you know, Jiggy played against you in the Stanley Cup final.
3: Yeah.
2: You were awesome, obviously winning, you know, the MVP in that. And you know, it was just stuff that got passed along to me, probably the same way it got passed along to older guys I played with. That's how life works. And I was just, you know, doing my part, but really grateful for the opportunity to play in Anaheim and with such a great group of guys.
0: How much was it a relief to go from having to play against Scotty to having him on your team and in front of you at that point, Jiggy?
3: It was a great relief. You know, you have a guy like that playing in front of you as a goalie. You know, it makes your life much easier. But it's like Scotty said, you know, everybody had to contribute. And that was the great thing about a team like that is we had great veterans. We had great young players that had to contribute. And I think that's another part of the recipe is you need your young guys to have a role and to accept their roles. And, you know, once we were in the playoff, they were the young guys were the guys that were playing the most. So it was amazing to see that. And the talent that we had across the team was amazing, too. So it's, you know, it was amazing to have Scotty, but it was amazing to have Getsy and all those other guys in the team. And everybody had a role to play, and everybody did it to their best.
1: Well, and the nice thing with Scotty is he was never going to hurt you with his shot in practice, hey, Jiggy?
3: There was no chance of that. There was probably a better chance with Robbie, but because Robbie would only shoot right at me and he'll never pick the corners. So
1: he would definitely hit you in the chest a lot.
3: Yeah. Oh, yeah.
2: That's where he learned to block shots. Gets you on my shots. You know, it wasn't going to hurt, so you could work on your technique. All right, you're welcome. You're welcome.
1: That was that. It. That was one of the many tools you taught me, Scotty.
2: You're welcome. You're welcome. Yeah.
1: I appreciate that.
0: Getsy, for you to take over being the captain after Scotty and then being the captain for the Ducks for a number of seasons until your retirement, what was it like learning from him, then taking that into your captaincy and eventually into your final years in Anaheim?
1: Yeah, I you know, I mentioned it earlier on how fortunate I was to come into a situation where not only Scotty, you know, Scotty has his way of leading that is different than mine. And a lot of what Scotty did just was the way he carried himself, the way he went about things in practice. And it wasn't necessarily the speeches he gave or certain things like that. And then I had Pronger in for a while and, you know, Brad May, Jiggy, we had Todd Marchand. Like I can go up and down our lineup of guys that I took things out of to make myself better and make myself a better leader. And, you know, and I think that that's part of being a leader. You don't have to be the smartest guy in the room all the time. You have to have people around you. And I was very fortunate to play with a lot of good players throughout my career, not just at the start, that helped me run a locker room that, you know, I had the C on my chest, but it's a collaborative effort all the time. And that's the best part about being in a locker room is you always have support around you.
0: Did Scotty give you any pieces of advice when you took over the captaincy?
1: Yeah, good luck. no, I think me and Scotty had a couple conversations at different times where again, Scotty wasn't the guy that came in with a rah-rah speech every time. And sometimes it was about not saying nothing and sitting down and just understanding what you had to do next time you went on the ice, and other guys will follow that. And I don't know if Scotty ever had that conversation with me, but that was the biggest thing I took out of what Scotty did all the time. Was that it, again, he talked when he needed to, but for the most part, it was about, hey, taking care of your own job before you can point a finger at somebody else.
2: Yeah. I mean, I think that is, I agree, Getsy. And I also, you know, just said, you know, he's done, the reason he got the captaincy was because of what he was already doing. I think we talked a bit about that, not trying to do too much or change who you are, you know, that was given to you and by the team and the players because they respect the way he plays the game. So, like I said, I learned some things from some older players, and Getsy, you know, we had a lot of old guys that Getsy got to see come to the rink and do how they handle different things. And then he took it and did his own job with it. So, it was awesome to see.
1: Yeah. And I will, if I can tell just a quick story,
0: yeah,
1: Jiggy will probably blush a little bit about, but Jiggy taught us a lot about things, and it taught me a lot about, how to compartmentalize things and you not use things as an excuse. Jiggy went through something with his son during a playoff run that was impeccable that I've never seen before. And that was, as an early player, I got to watch his ability to park that part of it, come to the rink, show up to work, and then go home and deal with his family. And later in life, when I had kids and stuff, that was a big part of something I drew back on a lot.
3: Well, thanks. Yes, it means a lot. It was hard time, you know, when my son was born and all that. And, you know, all worked out today. He's, you know, sidebar, but he just signed in the AGHL with the White Court for next year. So, you know, I think that's awesome. Yeah. You know, and it's all through, you know, I gave him my athleticism. So he's just as bad as me at everything. And he works just as hard. So. And, you know, he works really hard. He's very determined, you know, and to be able to sign a contract, you know, and play in the maybe hopefully in the AGHL next year and, you know, continuing on his dream. I think it's amazing. So you know, it was trying time in those days. But, you know, I knew that I had the support of everybody. And I think, you know, when I talked about having a good team chemistry and having each other's back, you know, that was important. You know, not just for hockey, but off the ice too, you know, we go through so many things. It's so hard to go all the way, you know, and you have to have good support at home. You know, we all have solid wife, you know, that are amazing, taking care of everything that we didn't have time to take care of at home, or family or kids. They're just all, thriving because we have a solid family. And I think we had, you know, I had Scotty to look up to. Getsy had maybe me to look up to and Scotty. So I'm sure he's doing a great job right now. And, you know, but, you know, it's having the support of everybody that really counts at the end.
1: Yeah. Guys, I got to take off. I just wanted to say thank you for the honor. I appreciate this. I'm humbled to be in a group with these guys. And I hope to see you guys soon.
3: All right, Getsy, have a good dinner.
2: Yeah, see you down the road.
0: Thank you to Getsy for his time, guys. In talking a little bit more about your time at the Anaheim Ducks, we have to talk about the Stanley Cup here, because I know that was a big part of defining this organization. And when you don't really think about it in the moment when you're making that history, but you can look back on that time. But that season in particular, you know, what was that like when you think back to it?
2: Go ahead, Jake.
3: Okay, well, you know, I think, and correct me if I'm wrong, Scotty, but I think we all knew we had the team to go all the way in training camp. You know, we had a great run the year before, lost in conference final against a good team, the Edmonton Oilers, but they had a really good player in Chris Pronger. And when we went to get him that summer, I think we all felt like that was the missing piece. And you know, and he gelled in. He came in like not wanting to be the guy. I think he came in and really let Scotty do his role as a captain. And he was a leader himself, you know, a different kind of guy, a different kind of leader. But he brought something that was very different than what Scotty brought. And that was amazing for me, anyway, as a goalie, to have two Hall of Famer in front of me playing 30 minutes. You know, anybody would like that as a goalie, but I think we all took advantage of that as a team. From the get-go, we knew that we had the team to go all the way, and it was business the whole year. And honestly, not that we never had a doubt, but I think overall we felt pretty confident that we had a shot.
2: Yeah, I think I would agree. And that's an amazing feeling. You know, that's hard to sort of like truly believe that you can win the Stanley Cup. I mean, it doesn't happen every year. There's some players that maybe go, you know, decade without sort of having that feeling going into training camp. And I think Jiggy's right on with that. Like when I signed there the year before out of the lockout, you know, you guys were in the finals in 03, you know, obviously a great run the next year. Did you miss the playoffs or did you?
3: No, we lost the first round. Yeah. Against Dallas. Okay. Yeah.
2: So, you know, a little up and down. And when I ended up signing in Anaheim, I didn't really know what to expect. I probably was just going by my old sort of way of show up in camp and think you're going to go in the playoffs and compete for Stanley Cup. There was a lot of change with the team. It was sold. There was new management, new coaching, some new players, obviously. And then that year was a little bumpy at the start. It was kind of up and down. There were some trades made and different things. And then, in the end of the year, we ended up having a good run in the playoffs, making the conference final. I think that instills confidence in you as a team. Then you trade for Chris Pronger, and that's just kind of like, you know, turbocharge your belief in the team that we can win a Stanley Cup. And when you show up to camp with that mindset, it's a great feeling. And we were able to pull it off. There's lots of things that stand out, but one of the things was, you know, we had a lot of veteran guys that had been working towards trying to win that for a long time. You know, whether it was Jiggy, you know, Temu, Brad May, Todd Marchant, my brother, you know, Sean O'Donnell. I mean, even I'm missing some. There were probably 10 players that had played in the league 10 plus years that had chased the Stanley Cup and hadn't won it yet. And that's a pretty motivating factor for them, obviously. But then for me, it was just to kind of, you know, try and be a part and help the team achieve that goal, because these guys, you know, wanted it that bad. And then the young guys, obviously with Getzy and his group, with Perry and Kunitz, and, you know, Boschman wasn't quite as young, but new to the league. Penner, I mean, they really brought a bunch of talent and enthusiasm and energy to our group as well. So you combine those two sort of pieces of our team, I think, you know, it was a great fit, you know, like just sort of had the experience, you had the wisdom of the old guys. And then when we got tired, didn't have the energy, the young guys were out there buzzing around, you know, carrying the load. So it was really a good fit with the team. I think Jiggy mentioned chemistry or whatever before, and I would agree, it was pretty amazing group.
0: Amazing too, to have that team, of course, etched in history. Jiggy, you're in some of the record books here for the Anaheim Ducks, all-time shutout record, a few other things as well. What does that mean to you, looking back on your career, and then also just what an honor now to be a part of that with the Ducks?
3: Well, I'm not going to be in the record book for long if Gibson keeps going, but no, it means, you know, I think I'm sure Scotty was the same, and I know he was the same, is we didn't really play that for individual award. I think we played the game, you know, to be part of a team, to win as a team and stuff like that. And individual honor don't mean so much, you know. I think, looking back, you know, we're proud of what we've accomplished individually. I'm sure Scotty, you should be proud of all the trophy he has and stuff like that. But the trophy that I'm the most proud about is the Stanley Cup, you know. And there's nothing I wouldn't do. I would trade my Conn Smythe in 03 to get a second Stanley Cup any day. You know, I think that's what we play for. This is what you remember the most at the end. And I'm sure Scotty would, you know, the gold medals and the stuff like that he won. Like, it's, there's nothing better, right? To win as a team and to be able to do that. So, yeah, you know, it's flattering to have all these things, you know, attached to your name. But at the end of the day, winning the Stanley Cup will remain, you know, my most precious trophy for sure.
0: And Scotty, for you now, still continuing to be a part of the Anaheim Ducks organization. You know, you go from your playing days to now being with the organization for the last few seasons. How is it still being a part of it, seeing the way it's grown from your playing days to now?
2: Yeah, I mean, like I said, it's been an amazingly long time. That time does fly, you know, and it's hard to believe that it's been that long since I played. And you look at the group of players there now, you know, and how young they are, all really with the goal of getting to the place we've been talking about for the last little bit here, you know, and it, you start maybe to recognize just how difficult it is. I think you obviously know it when you're in it, and that's what makes it so special when you are able to win a championship together, you know, win a Stanley Cup. But that really, I think, is the focus of the organization. And, but it takes time. It takes lots of experience. You know, there's a lot of people involved in that, obviously from the players, you know, coaching staff, training staff, management, you know, ownership, obviously. There's a lot of people that have, you know, fingerprints on a team having success. And, you know, to be part of that and then be chasing that, I think is kind of what we've always done as athletes and hockey players, is try and chase that championship and win hockey games. And, you know, we got a ways to go, but that is the goal. You know, it's really, the goal has stayed the same, and it's just a matter of putting the work in and the players putting the work in and time that hopefully we could be talking about another story like this, or the other players can be talking about their experiences that we got to have as teammates down the road.
0: As we wrap up this show a little bit, in thinking back to some of your favorite memories, maybe ones that even fans don't know, or any good stories that the two of you have, would you like to share anything for our listeners to hear?
3: Oh, so many good memories, you know, that we had, but gosh, this is like, you know, got to think right now about some of those. You know, I remember, and I don't want to put anybody in trouble, but like there was, you know, a couple of our young guys that were in trouble with, you know, and being late one night and not, you know, not being on time for curfew and stuff like that. But, you know, I love that moment because, you know, it was taken care of by the players and the players took care of it. And that's what true leadership was. You know, I really, really like, you know, it's one of my favorites, or I don't want to go too much in detail for it, but like, you know, it's just like, our, you know, leadership group really took care of the situation because they knew that we needed those players, you know, we needed the talent, those guys to go all the way. And, you know, I thought it was amazing that, you know, management let us take care of it. And, you know, the way that it was handled was amazing.
2: Yeah, I mean, I went about my business fairly quietly, but I did enjoy the laughs that you'd have in the dressing room. You know, Chris Pronger was, you know, his personality, and he's yelling at the trainers to get him tape and all this stuff. And, you know, one thing I was a bit surprised about my brother was, you know, how he was always giving guys a hard time quietly, whispering in the ears, giving them trouble. You know, him and Jiggy were always going back and forth, and I just sit back and kind of stay out of the fray, but I'd have a good chuckle over these guys going back and forth. Tame was a real personality. You know, just watching him come to the rink with a big grin on his face and throw his gear on in 2 minutes and get out ready for a game. Just those little things. Everybody's a different character. And, you know, we did have a lot of fun, you know, before social media and before phones had cameras and all that. So we were lucky sort of, you know, do our thing in those days. It's very different now, but, you know, and for that matter, you know, on the bus, we get on and you have to tell stories. You have to entertain yourself rather than, I sound like an old guy now complaining about technology, but, we had a good time. You know, we entertained each other and we did have some characters. Brad May always was up to something. You know, George Parros was an interesting guy that was always, you know, involved in what was happening. So, it was a great team. We had a ton of fun, and that's, you know, what made it special, as well as winning, for sure.
3: Yeah. Some of my, you know, favorite memories would be like the poker games in the plane, or the, you know, playing soccer before the games for warm up and stuff like that. You know, these are the thing I miss the most. You know, I don't miss playing. You know, it's just so hard. But, you know, I miss all that laughter that you have before and post games when you win. And you know, those good, you know, plane rides that were long because we were on the West Coast, but that were also so enjoyable because I would take everybody's money. So that was perfect. You know, my except Scotty wouldn't play.
2: No. No, I'm not a gambler. No. I'm much more worried about losing a dollar than gaining a dollar. So.
0: Well,
2: lots of fun though.
0: Yeah, that sounds like it was quite a fun locker room for you guys as well. But thank you to the both of you so much for joining us today. Congratulations again on being first team selections for the quarter century team for the Anaheim Ducks. Truly a great honor. And we're so happy that you were able to join us here today.
3: All right. Well, thank you very much.
2: Thank you.

0: This is an Anaheim Ducks original production on Duck Street.
1: Lounge. I'm your host, Emerson Edom, and we have Ryan Strom, Mason McTavish, and Beckett Seneca joining us today. And we're going to get right to it. Stromer, I was on Instagram casually scrolling the popular pages, and there was a montage of Marc-Andre Fleury playing pranks on his teammates. So I'm curious, has anyone just been driving you a little cuckoo recently to the point where maybe they're due a prank, maybe a little clear tape on the Beckett's on the blades?
2: Beckett's due for something soon here.
1: Why is he getting it on your skin?
2: Just 19, you know, it's just the way it goes. No, but actually, we've had a lot of pranks going so far because Kreider adds a different dynamic in the dressing room. He's been kind of going at guys. We've been getting Frank fired up a little bit. Yeah, it's been good. We've been having a lot of fun at the rink this year, which is good. And I don't think any of us are like Marc-Andre Fleury level prankers, but I think when you're having fun at the rink with the boys and messing around with each other, and someone's shoes were taped together the other day, stuff like that, I think that's just, you know, good stuff. And yeah, obviously you don't want to go over the top and just, like, you know, bully a guy or anything like that, but I think it's fun to, like, you know, write a passage a little bit, and, like, you know, when the guys are making fun of you, it means they like you and they're razzing on you. So I mean, that stuff's all good fun.
1: Taping the shoes, I mean, what has Kreider pulled? I mean, is there any other,
2: what did he do? Did he do anything? He did. You might not have been here.
3: No, he put Frank's bag out for
2: the game. Oh, yeah. Like, we got off the ice for practice for preseason. Like, whoever's bag is, like, out of the underneath their chainsaw means you're going to the preseason game. I think it was, like, the Bakersfield game. So, like, Frank's bag was out, like, he was playing. So that was pretty funny because just, like, it's something subtle that, like, people wouldn't understand. But you come off, and as, like, an older guy, you start to, like, panic a little bit. You're like, oh, boy. Maybe I'm going to the bus to Bakersfield. Yeah. So just stuff like that. And I kind of, like, don't really like to do the pranks. I like to, like, tell someone who pranked them and try to get them back and just play behind the scenes and get everyone pissed off at each other. So
1: it's almost directing it all.
2: Yeah, we've got a good group of guys, and everyone likes to have fun. And listen, at the end of the day, we're playing in the NHL. We're living our dream, you know. We're just trying to have a good time and make sure they laugh a little bit along the way.
1: Continue on the subject. Mac T, best prank, whether it be juniors, since you've been in the show, best prank you've either dished or received?
3: Oh, man. I don't think there's been, like, you know, that many crazy ones. I don't know. What do you, like, do you think?
2: They're more subtle.
3: That's what I mean. Yeah. Like, skate, like, tape on the skates, or, like, water in the stick.
2: Oh, the,
3: like,
2: tape on the helmet.
3: Water in the stick. Junior, there's, like, all three of my sticks just have water in them.
2: But so. Frank, when we
1: I haven't heard that one, the water in this.
3: Yeah, well, yeah, pretty much just, like, because you just go out there and you're like, well, like, obviously it's way heavier. And, yeah, there's all three of them, so it's pretty much hooped for the practice, but you got to cut up all new ones and stuff. But yeah, Frank had his name on his helmet, like he's a squirt. That was good. But yeah, I mean, besides those, I mean, I think
2: that's happened to Frank a few times.
3: Yeah, he's got to
2: pay more attention.
3: Yeah,
1: Mac T, staying on you. How you holding up with Z not being here?
3: Yeah, no, it's tough. You know, we pretty much, you know, spent every day together, and you know, I'm glad he's doing well in Philly, and he loves it there, and he's with Jamie too, which is good, and he's got some other guys there that he's close with. So, but no, we got a great group here, and there's everybody's been awesome, so it's been an easy adjustment.
2: He's had his girlfriend here more to replace.
1: Oh, wow.
2: She's been in town. Hey, Beckett's seen that. Hey,
1: do you believe him though? Is he brushing the whole Z not being here? Is he doing all right?
2: He's great. Everyone loves Mac T. He fits in good. But I think, you know, that relationship with Z obviously was, you know, special. So I've seen the wife here a lot, so it's nice to see that, you know. Nice to see him smile too. He's got a glow to him when she's in town.
1: good stuff. Beckett, turning to you. Hey, Stromer, you haven't been on the road yet, but Beckett's carrying around his Oshawa Generals bag still. Take him to Louis. He's got 4 points in 4 games so far. Take him on a little shopping spree. Maybe a little.
2: I actually respect the OHL bag. We're all OHL guys, so we love that. I said to him, go to Toomey and get a bag. And he goes, nah, bro, I want a Louis bag. That's what he told me the other day. So he's going top shelf right away. So he's.
1: Mac T, you guys, yeah, you got to take him shopping. Yeah. No, that's humble. That's humble.
3: Yeah.
4: I went there. It was too much.
1: Speaking of you guys all being from Toronto, what we got, Mississauga.
3: I'm from Ottawa.
1: Ottawa. And specifically, I was going to ask on that. What's the town? What's the smoke? Carp? So you say Ottawa.
2: Carp.
1: Not Carp.
3: I'm from Carp. Nobody knows Carp, though. So you
1: say Ottawa.
3: Yeah.
1: Okay. You're from Mississauga. Why would you say, or I don't know, maybe you guys hated where you grew up, but why would you say Mississauga is better than Carp or Toronto?
2: I don't think it is anymore, honestly. I just think that, like, growing up in Toronto area, like, there's just so much hockey available, right? Like, you know, in the U.S., you have to do travel teams a lot. Like, we have, like, you know, 30 pretty good AAA teams within, like, 40 minutes to an hour of your house. So, from a hockey standpoint, that's pretty much the main benefit, I would say. A lot of players, a lot of coaching, a lot of ice time. So, I mean, if you want your kid to make the National League, maybe grow up in Toronto, you know.
1: What did you do growing up, Charlie? You're a mall kid? You hang out at West 49 or what?
2: No, I was
1: off,
2: not
1: the,
2: a mall
1: off the wall?
2: I was a road hockey kid. I was not a mall kid. No chance. I still hate the mall. But no, just like, you know, like when you're from a place with like so much hockey available, it's easy to accessible, you know what I mean? And for my parents, like the rinks were relatively close and the games were close. Like I know kids in the U.S. have to travel every other weekend, like out of state and stuff. Like that's crazy. Like we wouldn't be able to do that. And so for us, that's just kind of, you know, I don't know if that's why we kind of made it, but that's, you know, it was helpful for my parents for sure.
1: And what about buddies? Do you guys got a small group of buddies still? You have a larger group, Beckett, like who's your clique back home?
4: Just like guys that played in like the GTHL that I kind of grew up with. Just a small, like 4 or 5 guys.
1: Any shout outs to your boys back home? What do you guys think about Seth Jarvis bankrolling his buddies? Would you put your boys on the payroll, cut them some checks each and every year?
2: Beckett will soon, for sure, 100%.
4: No, I don't. I mean, I think that's kind of like, that's kind of weird, no?
1: It's too much.
4: Yeah. Bankroll your friends?
1: Yeah. I think that could get sticky, especially long term.
2: Pay a couple bar bills.
4: Yeah,
2: though.
4: You can pay a couple tabs. I don't know. You're wire transferring them. I think that's a little much.
2: Speaking of wire transfer.
1: Uh-oh.
2: You owe me for rookie party. So.
1: Uh-oh. You got the routing number?
2: He iced my text, but I know he saw it.
3: Wow. Really?
4: Yeah. That's
1: Pacific Premier Bank? Got the...
2: I gave him the wire information. He has no idea what it means, but send it to your guy.
4: I came off the bank.
1: Stromer, I wasn't planning on asking yet, but I know you handle all the finances. Everyone's squared up so far.
2: We're collecting today, so this interview is throwing a wrench in my collection plan. So, it's a terrible job, but someone's got to do it. So, Mac T will get that in a few years. We're grooming him for all these roles.
1: Mac T, new ink. Did I see? Is that the full new sleeve? Is that all one done, or have you had that for a while?
3: I got it all done. I think when I came out here before camp, I got it done like September 4th or something, 5th. We did it in like 2 days. First day was like 11 hours. Second day was like 13, just right at it.
1: Did you go under? They're starting to put people under now.
3: No, I guess that's like kind of dangerous because it like thins out your blood and you like bleed more when you're like, I don't know. That's just what I heard.
2: That's crazy people do that.

0: on him as a little circus, but yeah, no, I just wore it.
1: Who's your tattoo guy too?
2: What is it? You're wearing a sweatshirt right now, but what did we get? Not that you have to show me.
0: I got like a bear for like California, and I got a scroll. So the bear's kind of like holding like a scroll in a bottle. And then
3: what's
0: I got
3: the
0: a jellyfish.
3: Here in the scroll in the bottle.
0: It's like my adventures.
2: California bear committed.
1: Are you chirping? Nice. That's kind of good.
3: What about the jellyfish?
1: No,
3: I've actually always wondered this. What's the significance behind the jellyfish?
0: Just go with the flow.
2: Love it.
1: I like that. It looks sick.
0: Thank you.
1: The guy did a good job. And he's got like huge arms. Sorry, I don't know if you can swear, but so it looks good.
2: Want to give a shout out to your tattoo artist?
0: Steve Weeb. Yeah, he's the man. He actually
2: in
0: came
2: Carp or Ottawa?
0: No, he's from Vancouver, actually. But he does a lot of guys. More like NBA, but... yeah, he's great.
2: Stromer, new ink?
1: No.
2: You go with the single needle. I've seen yours.
1: Been focusing on training this summer. No time for tattoos. You know, very focused. So.
2: Although you could watch video while getting yatted.
1: Yeah,
2: I mean, could.
1: Yeah, it's technically it's kind of an addiction, honestly. Like it's fun, but I don't know. Slow. Try to do things that are meaningful for the kids and stuff. So, yeah, just take it slow.
2: Beckett. You got any tats?
3: No, I don't.
0: 3-3.
3: What?
0: 3-3 tatted on you, you got.
3: No, I don't, anyways.
0: Yes, you do.
3: No, I don't. I want to get some, though.
2: So, wait, hold on. We got to get some clarification for the audience here. You're saying there's 3-3. There's something tatted on him?
0: Yes.
3: No, there's not.
0: Yes, there is.
2: Well, we can't lie to the listeners here, Beckett. What's going on here?
0: It's on a bad spot. You can't show it, but... it's a little
1: after his start to the NHL, I got 3 goals, 3 games tattooed on him.
2: Yeah. Wow, love it!
3: Didn't even have that.
2: Congrats!
0: I know.
2: Congrats, Beckett.
1: Or 3 points in 3 games.
2: Little pop culture question here. Bad Bunny just recently announced for the Super Bowl. I know we're completely turning the page here, but overall thoughts, Stromer.
1: Start down there. I'll go.
2: Okay. Well, think about your answer.
0: You know who that is?
2: Beckett.
3: I know who that is. I couldn't name one song from Bad Bunny, though. Like
2: Mac T.
0: Yeah.
2: Thrilled, not thrilled, don't care.
0: I don't love it. I don't really know that many songs either, honestly. I don't know. I don't got much there.
2: Okay. Give me two, three artists that you'd like to see perform halftime that would suit your needs.
3: Just waiting for Drake to get up there.
2: Drake, okay. Yeah. Little rap, okay.
0: 42 Doug.
2: Okay. Another.
1: I'd say like Chris Stapleton.
2: I knew you were going to go country.
1: Yeah. I mean, I don't know. Like,
0: hey, you got to get him fired up.
2: Stromer, why could I see you taking over a halftime show and busting out some notes.
1: Wow. I
0: could see that.
1: I feel like the halftime show is like, I watched an old one of Creed. Like, that's unreal. America, you know? Like, Creed, like, I don't know. We got to get back to, like, some, like, rock and roll a little bit, I think. I don't know. Just my opinion.
0: Who was it last year?
2: I couldn't
1: Kendrick
2: Lamar.
1: Was it, like, Rihanna?
0: Yeah.
1: Who was it?
0: Rihanna, no?
1: Rihanna, I was going to say.
0: Was it Kendrick?
3: It was 100% Kendrick Lamar.
1: Yeah, I don't know.
2: Who would you cover? You got the mic, halftime show. Whose songs are you covering? George Strait?
1: Yeah.
2: A little check, yes or no?
1: Yeah, something like that. I think that's, I don't know, country's music, I don't know. It's like, we've had a lot of rap guys up there. Like, we should have a country guy or some rockers up there. I don't know. Like
2: Chris Stapleton's...
1: Keep it fresh.
2: Yeah, Chris Stapleton's anthem was...
1: Electric.
2: Yeah.
1: Yeah, that was electric.
2: Speaking of football, you guys went to Chargers game. Beckett, how was that? The tailgate? You guys tailgated, right?
3: Yeah, it was fun.
0: Nice.
3: No, it was my second time in a football game, but I've never been in a box, so it was pretty fun watching from up there. Yeah.
2: And Mac T?
0: Yeah, it was good.
2: As advertised, yeah.
0: Yeah, no, it was good. We had dinner the night before, so it's a little tough little wake up in the morning, but once we got there, it was fun.
2: And how many adult beverages for the both of you?
1: Well, I mean, he didn't have any.
2: No. Beckett, I know. 19. Any, yep.
1: Which is good.
2: Yep.
1: We kind of kept him the straight and narrow.
2: 100%.
1: No, it was fun. Like, all the boys, like, are in the fantasy league and stuff. And, like, everyone's, like, into, like, you know, sports and, like, sports betting and stuff. So, like, it's cool. And you're, like, you're going there cheering for guys to get a TD. And the boys are playing fantasy. So, yeah, I mean, football, I feel like, I don't know. Going to a game is, like, probably not as exciting as, like, other sports live. But I feel like when all the boys are... in fantasy, chirping each other, and there's like the team league and stuff. It makes like good camaraderie, you know.
2: And you guys blasting music out of the truck. How was the setup? Was it the team

0: have some kind of a little lounge area for you, or was it actual straight in the parking lot, out of, you know, behind someone's truck, music blasting?
1: Yeah, no, it was. We had the bus, and then we had a couple TVs set up for like Red Zone. They had like some football, some good food, some beverages. It was great. It was a great setup.
0: Nice.
2: The team dialed it in nice for us.
1: Yeah, it was great. It was
0: good. Speaking of music, how is DJ Killer? How is
2: it's Frank.
1: Yeah, Frank.
2: Frank's doing Frankie. It.
0: I thought I just saw something with DJ
3: that.
0: JoJo and interesting. So Frank,
3: it's got to be Frank.
2: Frank's been, doing it, right?
0: Yeah, Frank's been doing it. Okay. Stromer, you've been...
2: I haven't played, so I can't even comment. So these guys got to comment on it.
0: How has the been DJing been?
1: I like Frank. Frank, he likes some rap, too. He kind of... A little EDM, too. It's a great mix. He's been dialed.
0: How has it been compared to years past? Rico?
1: Dumo. Dumo was elite.
0: Dumo was elite. Dumo wow.
1: Was I think he was the Shady best. Shady was really good, too.
2: We've had some good ones, but Frank's been doing good.
1: Yeah.
2: I like Frank because in the preseason he was like mixing it up, you know? Like you can go like all over the place with it. And as long as it's loud and a song everybody knows, I think everyone's fair game. So.
0: Cool. Turn our sights to On Ice. How about that reaction during home opener, during the presentation? Stromer, I'll start with you because you were closest to Coach Q on the bench there. Just what were your thoughts on the reaction to Coach Q's name being called during home opener?
4: And the head coach of your Anaheim Ducks, Joe Quenneville!
2: That was great. I mean, well-deserving. I think fans here are just, like, starving for wins and, you know, for a playoff contending team, and when you get a coach with the pedigree he has and he's like top two all time, I think, in wins, like it obviously changes the whole conversation around your team, right? So I think people are supportive of him, of his journey and what's brought him here, and also, you know, excited for what's to come. And he's a great, authentic guy, old school, throwback, keeps it simple. And I thought the ovation was just what it should be. I think our fans have great support for our players, and a couple of really big ovations for these two guys actually in the starting lineups, which is cool. And I mean, like, listen, our fans support us through and through. They have, even through the tough times. And I think, you know, they're starting to see the turning of the tides, and I think having a coach like Q is a symbolism of that. And it was great.
0: And Stromer just said it, Mac T, you got a big applause. What was that like from the fans?
2: They're just happy he signed after the holdout.
1: No, it's special. You know, like Stromer said, our fans have, you know, been a part of some tough times, and you know, they want us to win more games, and obviously, you know, we do too. And you know, we're really excited for this year. Obviously, we played four games now, and I just can't wait to get back out there. I just feel like, you know, we have 2 days off now, and I'm just excited to get back out there. And the fan support has been nothing but great.
0: Nice. And Beckett, for you, first home opener, name being called, what was that experience like?
5: That was awesome. I mean, I don't think I've ever played in a rink with that many, like, people in it. So I was kind of, I don't know, what's the word? Euphoric coming out, almost. That's what I was going
2: to say. It's a big
0: deal. Yeah. Nice. And just overall, I mean, how was your, I think the fans would really like to hear, Beckett, just overall time being just in California, SoCal, how's it treating you?
5: Yeah, it's awesome. I mean, yeah, it's awesome. I've been living in a hotel for a bit and then an Airbnb, so like it's a little bit of a mess kind of moving everywhere so much, but I think I'm getting a place in a couple weeks so they can get settled in finally.
0: Mac T, you're now locked up long term. What excites you most about this 6-year window?
1: Yeah, I mean, I think we got a great young group here. You know, I'm excited to kind of grow up with all those other young guys, and nice to see Jackson too with the 8-year. That's unreal. Super happy for him. He deserves it. So, I think the coolest part is just being able to grow up with those young guys that you know come to the rink with every day, and you see them so much, and you just get to watch, you know, all your friends and teammates just kind of grow together, which is great.
0: Stromer, what excites you most about working with all these young Groms. I mean, you're the grizzled vet.
2: Tough question.
0: And now you got all these young bulls. What's it like mentoring them?
2: I don't know. I just try to be myself. I don't know. Like, you're always hungry in the NHL to be the best player you can be. And I think these young guys like push me to continue to work on my game and try to you know, stay in this league as long as you can. I mean, they're so good. They come in and they're just great players from a young age. It's impressive to see. And for me, I just remember the impact that older players had on me, whether it was something as small as a text or a call or a dinner or whatever it was. I remember that always went a long way with me. So just try to pass it down a little bit, try to be a good guy and try to, you know, not teach them anything, just try to be yourself. And I think that they pick up on some habits. And these guys are, like I said, on the ice, their product is unreal. They're so good. They're such good players. But there's a little bit of a learning curve, I feel like, off the ice. So trying to help them out a little bit. No, but in all seriousness, they're great. And, you know, it keeps me feeling young, too. Like, I don't feel like I'm old, honestly. Like, I think that I goof around just as much as these guys, and I feel, like, young at heart. So it's fun to have that youth in our lineup and that excitement and that energy. And it kind of fuels me a little bit, to be honest with you.
0: Sticking with you, we got some fan questions here.
1: Great.
0: At Landon and Laura on Instagram asks, what are the biggest changes or improvements you've seen in the team heading into the season, Strummer?
2: Good question. I think that the addition of a few of the veterans has been really nice, like Kreider and Granlin. I think that, you know, obviously we know that Mac T, Leo, Jax, like some of these guys, Cutter, Beckett, like they're going to be like the future of the team. We know that. But I think that, you know, along the way, when you have some older guys and a little bit more stability, I think it like really makes the team flow a little bit better. I think that it kind of balances everything out. And I think for us, like, it just makes a good dynamic. So I think adding guys like that to the dressing room really, really goes a long way. And then adding experienced coaches, like I mentioned before, like, I think you always want to continue to grow and be the best player you can be. And I think our coaching staff, like, I think you really have a feeling that you can be better listening to them and they can really help you become a better player. And I think, you know, adding that experience, whether it's behind the bench or on the roster, really is exciting. And, you know, sprinkle that in with the youth we have. It's a good blend.
0: Nice. Anaheim Calling on X asks, what Christmas gift is Mason planning on giving the team with his new contract? Swiss watches make sense with his birthplace. Ooh. Wow. Kind of throwing you under the bus there. Wow. But overall thoughts on gifting your teammates maybe potentially some watches?
1: No, that's... I don't think so. I think team dinner, that's kind of the go-to most guys do, and I owe the guys one for sure. So that's
0: okay. Sorry, Anaheim Calling. No watches, team dinner. It is.
2: Kreides does a Christmas gift for everyone on the team.
5: Is that a thing?
2: Yeah. Well, no, but he does it. Like, it's just.
0: What
2: kinda...
0: are you trying to say, Strom? Are you saying needs to get off his wall a little bit? Or?
2: No, he's right. It's not really a thing to do, but I know that Kreides does do that at Christmas time. He buys everybody a gift, which is kind of funny. It's just his like quirky way to like give you guys will see. I guess I ruined the surprise.
1: Yeah,
0: I'll leave this.
2: Kreides.
5: No, but like, what is? Oh, you don't know? I don't know.
2: No, like, what is he gonna get us?
5: Yeah,
2: he gets everybody something like for like sometimes he'll like he'll probably get messed with, but then he'll get like someone else like something they may use like whatever it may be or whatever. It's
5: perfect.
2: It's pretty funny. He does it in a fun way.
0: I'll leave this to all of you, Beckett, I don't know if you've
2: Beckett can answer it.
0: Had any of these places. All right, we'll start with Beckett. Brett on X asked, what's better, In-N-Out or Whataburger or Five Guys? Have you had any of those three? Yep.
5: I haven't had Whataburger, but I've had In-N-Out and Five Guys.
0: Okay, pick between both of those.
5: Honestly, I think In-N-Out's kind of overrated.
0: Wow.
2: I agree.
0: Wow.
1: I disagree.
0: Disagree, okay.
5: Five Guys is just... Better burgers. The fries at In-N-Out aren't even good. I don't know what those. What are they called? The animal
1: waffle fries or animal?
5: No,
1: fries,
5: the animal.
1: Yeah.
5: They put like.
1: I don't like the onion on it. You gotta ask for no onion.
5: And they don't have like. They don't have a lot of options. Like, it's basically just like one thing that you can get there.
2: Where In-N-Out?
5: Yeah.
2: I think Five Guys is the best burger you can get.
5: Unreal. Yeah.
2: It's expensive though. On Uber Eats.
5: And it's like $25.
2: It's insane.
0: Good to know. Clark on X have. Either of you had the chance to eat at Solani Steak Tavern? I'm assuming both of you.
1: I think three times.
0: Okay,
1: yeah, it's
0: nice.
1: Unreal.
0: What do you get? The tomahawk, just the big bone in, or what do you get?
2: He eats it with his hands too.
0: I'm sure.
1: No, I don't know. I think I mixed it up a couple times. I went there with my parents. I think we just got like a ribeye or New York strip or filet. Something, nothing too crazy. But yeah, it's unreal food there.
2: I think Beckett should take the Ontario guys there. No.
1: Yeah.
2: little thank you gift for welcoming him to the team.
0: Wow.
2: Be nice. A nice touch.
3: A good credit score.
2: Yeah. For taking care of you.
5: For taking care of me.
2: Yeah. Showing you the ropes.
0: Stromer, how was the TV appearance, first period, last game? Do you feel like you helped your brand?
2: Yeah, I feel like I got some good texts from some people that you'd want to get the text from. So it was cool. Yeah, I mean, I don't know. I didn't really like know if I wanted to do it, but at the end of the day, like, I don't know. It's pretty cool to be in the broadcast booth. Like, we're just living our dream, playing the NHL every day. You know what I mean? And like, who knows? You may never get that opportunity again. So why not, right? So it was cool.
0: Becca and Mac T, I'm not sure if both of you were aware of this, but Stromer's got at least post-career plans. He talked about it on some of the previous players' lounges, the podcast streamer.
2: Not sure yet.
0: Well,
3: 10 years away, at least, though.
0: He said it last time.
2: I got another 5-year deal in me, so don't worry about it.
3: 10 years left.
0: It seems like maybe he took a step back, but I just figured, why not? To close out the show, let's have a little fun with it. Steve and I say this read each and every game. So, Stromer, in your best radio voice, why don't you read this Chick-fil-A read here?
2: All right.
0: And just let the boys know maybe what we can expect here.
2: Should I go full circus mode on this?
0: Just give us what you got.
3: Go full.
2: Let's see it.
0: And you're just reading you're not reading the title there. You're just reading where it says read.
2: All season long, Chick-fil-A and the Anaheim Ducks want to give away free chicken sandwiches when your Ducks score 5 goals at Honda Center. 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
0: Boys.
3: That was great.
2: And that's grade 12 education right there.
0: Oh, wow.
3: That's really good. That was good.
0: What a way to end this show, Stromer. I think you got a great future in the podcast biz, if you're asking me. Well, for Ryan Strom, Mason McTavish, and Beckett Seneca, I'm your host, Emerson Edom. Thanks for tuning in to yet another epi of the Players Lounge. We'll catch you next time. Peace.
6: This is an Anaheim Ducks original production on Duck Street.
0: Lounge. I'm your host, Emerson Edom, and we have Ryan Strom, Mason McTavish, and Beckett Seneca joining us today, and we're going to get right to it. Stromer, I was on Instagram casually scrolling the popular pages, and there was a montage of Marc-Andre Fleury playing pranks on his teammates. So I'm curious, has anyone just been driving you a little cuckoo recently to the point where maybe they're due a prank, maybe a little clear tape on the Beckett's on the blades?
2: Beckett's due for something soon here.
0: Why is he getting under your skin?
2: Just 19, you know, it's just the way it goes. No, but actually, we've had a lot of pranks going so far because Kreider adds a different dynamic in the dressing room. He's been kind of going at guys. We've been getting Frank fired up a little bit. Yeah, it's been good. We've been having a lot of fun at the rink this year, which is good. And I don't think any of us are like Marc-Andre Fleury level prankers, but I think when you're having fun at the rink with the boys and messing around with each other and someone's shoes were taped together the other day, stuff like that, I think that's just, you know, good stuff. And yeah, obviously you don't want to go over the top and just like, you know, bully a guy or anything like that. But I think it's fun to like, you know, write a passage a little bit and like, you know, when the guys are making fun of you, it means they like you and they're razzing on you. So I mean, that stuff's all good fun.
0: Taping the shoes. I mean, what has Crides pulled? I mean, is there any other?
2: What did he do? Did he do anything? He did. You might not have been here.
3: No, yet. He put Frank's bag out for.
2: Like, oh yeah, like we got off the ice for practice for preseason. Like whoever's bag is like out of the underneath their chainsaw means you're going to the preseason game. I think it was like the Bakersfield game. So like Frank's bag was out, like he was playing. So that was pretty funny because just like it's something subtle that like people wouldn't understand, but you come off and as like an older guy, you start to like panic a little bit. You're like, oh boy, maybe I'm going to the bus to Bakersfield. Yeah. So just stuff like that. And I kind of like don't really like to do the pranks. I like to like tell someone who pranked them and try to get them back and just play behind the scenes and get everyone pissed off at each other. So
0: it's almost directing it all.
2: Yeah, we've got a good group of guys and everyone likes to have fun. And listen, at the end of the day, we're playing in the NHL. We're living our dream. You know, we're just trying to have a good time and make each other laugh a little bit along the way.
0: Continue on the subject, Mac T. Best prank, whether it be juniors, since you've been in the show, best prank you've either dished or received?
3: Oh, man. I don't think there's been, like,
1: you know, that many crazy ones. I don't know. What do you like? Do you think
2: they're more subtle?
1: That's what I mean. Yeah, yeah. Like skate, like tape on the skates, or like water in the stick.
2: Oh, the
1: like,
2: tape on the helmet.
1: Water in the stick. Junior, there's like all three of my sticks just had water in them.
2: But so. Frank, when we
0: I haven't heard that one, the water in this.
1: Yeah, well, stick. Yeah, pretty much just like because you just go out there and you're like, well, like obviously it's way heavier. And, yeah, there's all three of them, so it's pretty much hooped for the practice. But you got to cut up all new ones and stuff. But yeah, Frank had his name on his helmet, like he's a squirt. That was good. But yeah, I mean, besides those, I mean, I can't I think like of
2: that's happened to Frank a few times.
1: Yeah, he's got to
2: pay more attention.
1: Yeah,
0: Nactee, staying on you. How you holding up with Z not being here?
1: Yeah, no, it's tough. You know, we pretty much spent every day together, and you know, I'm glad he's doing well in Philly, and he loves it there, and he's with Jamie too, which is good, and he's got some other guys there that he's close with. So, but no, we got a great group here, and there's everybody's been awesome, so it's been an easy adjustment.
2: He's had his girlfriend here more to replace.
0: Oh, wow.
2: She's been in town. Hey, Beckett's seen that. Hey.
0: Do you believe him though? Is he brushing the whole Z not being here? Is he doing all right?
2: He's great. Everyone loves Mac T. He fits in good, but I think that relationship with Z obviously was special. So I've seen the wife here a lot, so it's nice to see that, Nice to see him smile, too. He's got a glow to him when she's in town.
0: good stuff. Beckett, turn into you. Hey, Stromer, you haven't been on the road yet, but Beckett's carrying around his Oshawa Generals bag still. Take him to Louis. He's got 4 points in 4 games so far. Take him on a little shopping spree. Maybe a little.
2: I actually respect the OHL bag. We're all OHL guys, so we love that. I said to him, "Go to Toomey and get a bag," and he goes, "Nah, bro, I want a Louis bag." That's what he told me the other day. So he's going top shelf right away. So he's
0: Mac T. You got to take him shopping. Yeah. No, that's humble. That's humble.
1: Yeah,
5: I went there. It was too much.
0: Speaking of you guys all being from Toronto, we got Mississauga.
1: I'm from Ottawa.
0: Ottawa. And specifically, I was going to ask on that. What's the town? What's the small carp? So you say Ottawa.
2: Carp.
0: Not carp.
1: I'm from carp. Nobody knows carp, though. So,
0: so you say Ottawa.
1: Yeah.
0: Okay. It's great. You're from Mississauga. Why would you say, or I don't know, maybe you guys hated where you grew up, but why would you say Mississauga is better than carp or Toronto?
2: I don't think it is anymore, honestly. I just think that, like, growing up in Toronto area, like, there's just so much hockey available, right? Like, in the U.S., you have to do travel teams a lot. Like, we have, 30 pretty good AAA teams within, 40 minutes or to an hour of your house. So, from a hockey standpoint, that's pretty much the main benefit, I would say. A lot of players, a lot of coaching, a lot of ice time. So, I mean, if you want your kid to make the National League, maybe grow up in Toronto,
0: What do you do growing up, Sean? You're a mall kid? You hang out at West 49 or what?
2: No, I was
0: off the mall. Off the wall?
2: I was a road hockey kid. I was not a mall kid. No chance. I still hate the mall. But when you're from a place with, so much hockey available, it's easy to accessible, you know what I mean? And for my parents, the rinks were relatively close and the games were close. Like I know kids in the U.S. have to travel every other weekend, out of state and stuff. Like, that's crazy. Like, we wouldn't be able to do that. And so for us, that's just kind of, I don't know if that's why we kind of made it, but that's, it was helpful for my parents for sure.
0: And what about buddies? Do you guys got a small group of buddies still? You have a larger group, Beckett? Who's your clique back home?
5: Just, guys that played in, the GTHL that I kind of grew up with. Just a small, four or five guys.
0: Any shout-outs to your boys back home? What do you guys think about Seth Jarvis bankrolling his buddies? Would you put your boys on the payroll, cut them some checks each and every year?
2: Beckett will soon, for sure, 100%.
5: No, I don't. I mean, I think that's kind of weird, no?
0: It's too much.
5: Yeah. Bankroll your friends?
0: Yeah. I think that could get sticky, especially long-term.
2: Pay a couple bar bills,
5: Yeah,
2: though.
5: You can pay a couple tabs. I don't know. You're wire transferring them. I think that's a little much.
2: Speaking of wire transfer.
0: Uh-oh.
2: You owe me. for rookie party.
0: So. Uh-oh. You got the routing number?
2: He iced my text, but I know he saw it.
3: Wow. Really?
5: That's
0: Pacific Premier Bank. Got the...
2: I gave him the wire information. He has no idea what it means, but send it to your guy.
5: Okay, nothing, man.
0: Stromer, just, I wasn't planning on asking yet, but I know you handle all the finances. Everyone's squared up so far.
2: We're collecting today, so this interview is throwing a wrench in my collection plan. So,
0: okay.
2: Yeah, it's a terrible job, but someone's got to do it, so... yeah, Mac T will get that in a few years. We're grooming him for all these roles.
0: Mac T, new ink? Did I see, is that the full new sleeve? Is that all one done, or have you had that for a while?
1: Yeah, I got it all done. I think like when I came out here before camp, I got it done like September 4th or something, 5th. Yeah, we did in like 2 days. First day was like 11 hours. Second day was like 13, just right at it.
0: Did you go under? They're starting to put people under now.
1: No, I guess that's like kind of dangerous because it like thins out your blood and you like bleed more when you're like, I don't know. That's just what I
2: That's heard. Crazy people do that.
1: But yeah, I saw like LaMelo Ball did that. Like he just went out and he had like five guys working on him. It was a little circus, but yeah, no, I just wore it.
2: Who's your tattoo guy too?
0: What is it? You're wearing a sweatshirt right now, but what did we get? Not that you have to show me.
1: I got like a bear for like California, and I got a scroll. So the bear's kind of like holding like a scroll in a bottle. And then
5: What's
1: I got
5: the
1: a jellyfish.
5: What's the thing in the scroll in the bottle?
1: It's like my adventures.
0: California bear committed.
2: Are you chirping? That's kind of.
5: What about the jellyfish?
2: It looks
5: actually
2: nasty.
5: I've actually always wondered this. What's the significance behind the jellyfish?
1: Just go with the flow.
0: Love it.
2: I like that. It looks sick.
1: Thank you.
2: The guy did a good job. And he's got, like, huge arms. Sorry, I don't know if you can swear, but so it looks good.
0: Want to give a shout-out to your tattoo artist?
1: Steve Weeb, yeah, he's the man. He actually
0: in
1: came
0: Carp or Ottawa?
1: No, he's from Vancouver, actually. But he does a lot of guys. More, like, NBA. But, yeah, he's great.
0: Stromer, new ink?
2: No.
0: No?
2: No.
0: You go the single needle. I've seen your
2: tattoo.
0: I like it.
2: Been focusing on training this summer. No time for tattoos. You know, very focused.
0: Although you could watch video while getting yatted.
2: Yeah.
0: I mean, you could.
2: Yeah, it's technically. It's kind of an addiction, honestly. Like, it's fun, but I don't know. Try to do things that are meaningful for the kids and stuff. So, yeah, just take it slow.
0: Beckett, you got any tats?
5: No, I don't.
1: 3-3.
5: What?
1: 3-3 tatted on you, you got.
5: No, I don't, anyways.
1: Yes, you do.
5: No, I don't. I want to get some, though.
0: So wait, hold on. We gotta get some clarification for the audience here. You're saying there's 3-3. There's something tatted on him?
1: Yes.
5: No, there's not.
1: Yes, there is.
0: Well, we can't lie to the listeners here, Beckett. What's going on here?
1: It's on a bad spot. You can't show it, but it's a little.
2: After his start to the NHL, he got 3 goals, 3 games tattooed on him.
0: Yeah. Wow, love it.
5: I didn't even have that.
0: Congrats.
1: I know.
0: Congrats, Beckett.
2: Or 3 points in 3 games.
0: Little pop culture question here. Bad Bunny just recently announced for the Super Bowl. I know we're completely turning the page here, but overall thoughts, Stromer?
2: Start down there. I'll go.
0: Okay. Well, think about your answer.
1: You know who that is?
0: Beckett.
5: I know who that is. I couldn't name one song from Bad Bunny, though. Like,
0: Mac T.
1: Yeah.
0: Thrilled, not thrilled,
1: no,
0: don't care.
1: It. I don't love it. I don't really know that many songs either, honestly. I don't know. I don't got much there.
0: Okay. Give me two, three artists that you'd like to see perform halftime that would suit your needs.
5: For Drake to get up there.
0: Drake, okay. Little rap, okay.
1: 42 Doug.
0: Okay.
2: I'd say Chris Stapleton.
0: I knew you were going to go country.
2: Yeah. I mean, I don't know. Like,
1: hey, you got to get him fired up.
0: Stromer, why could I see you taking over a halftime show and busting out some notes.
2: Wow. I don't know.
1: I could see that.
2: I feel like the halftime shows, like, I watched an old one of Creed. Like, that's unreal. America, you know? Like, Creed, like, I don't know. We got to get back to, like, some, like, rock and roll a little bit, I think. I don't know. Just my opinion.
1: Who was it last year?
0: I couldn't
5: Kendrick Lamar.
2: Was it, like, Rihanna?
1: Yeah.
2: Who was it?
1: Rihanna, no?
2: Rihanna, as you said.
1: Was it Kendrick?
5: It was 100% Kendrick Lamar.
2: Yeah, I don't know.
0: Who would you cover? You got the mic, halftime show. Whose songs are you covering?
2: Chris Stapleton,
0: George Strait?
2: Yeah.
0: A little check, yes or no?
2: Something like that. I think that's, I don't know, country music, I don't know. It's like, We've had a lot of rap guys up there. Like, we should have a country guy or some rockers up there. I don't know. Like,
0: Chris Stapleton's...
2: Keep it fresh.
0: Yeah, Chris Stapleton's anthem was...
2: Electric.
0: Yeah.
2: Yeah, that was electric.
0: Speaking of football, you guys went to Chargers game. Beckett, how was that? The tailgate? You guys tailgated, right?
5: Yeah, it was fun.
3: Nice.
5: No, that was it was my second time in a football game, but I've never been in a box, so it was pretty fun watching from up there. Yeah.
0: And Mac T?
1: Yeah, it was good.
0: As advertised, yeah.
1: Yeah, no, it was good. We had dinner the night before, so it's a little tough little wake up in the morning, but once we got there, it was fun.
0: And how many adult beverages for the both of you?
2: Well, I mean, he didn't have any.
0: No. Beckett, I know. 19. Yep.
2: Which is good.
0: Yep.
2: We kind of kept him the straight and narrow.
0: 100%.
2: No, it was fun. Like, all the boys are in the fantasy league and stuff, and like everyone's like into like, you know, sports and like sports betting and stuff. So like it's cool, and you're going there cheering for guys to get a TD, and the boys are playing fantasy. So yeah, I mean, football, I feel like, I don't know, going to a game is like probably not as exciting as like other sports live, but I feel like when all the boys are in fantasy, chirping each other, and there's like the team league and stuff, it makes like good camaraderie, you know.
0: And you guys blasting music out of the truck. How was the setup? Was it the team have some kind of a little lounge area for you, or was it actual straight in the parking lot, out of, you know, behind someone's truck, music blasting?
1: Yeah, no, it was. We had the bus, and then we had a couple TVs set up for like Red Zone. They had like some football, some good food, some beverages. It was great. It was a great setup.
0: Nice.
2: The team dialed it in nice for us.
1: Yeah, it was great.
2: It
1: was
0: good. Speaking of music, how is DJ Killer?
2: It's Frank.
1: Yeah, Frank.
2: Frank's doing Frankie. It.
0: I thought I just saw something with DJ
1: that.
0: JoJo and... interesting. So Frank...
3: It's got to be Frank.
0: Frank's been doing it. Okay. Stromer, you've been...
2: I haven't played, so I can't even comment. So these guys going to comment on it.
0: How has the DJing been?
1: I like Frank. Frank,
0: yeah?
1: Frank, he likes some rap, too. Yeah, he kind of... A little EDM, too. It's a great mix. Yeah, he's been dialed.
0: How has it been compared to years past? Rico?
1: Dumo was elite.
0: Dumo was elite. Dumo, wow.
1: I think he was the best. Shaddy was really good, too.
2: We've had some good ones, but Frank's been doing good.
1: Yeah.
2: I like Frank because in the preseason he was like mixing it up, you know, like you can go like all over the place with it. And as long as it's loud and a song everybody knows, I think everyone's fair game. So
0: cool. Turn our sights to On Ice. How about that reaction during home opener, during the presentation? Strummer, I'll start with you because you were closest to Coach Q on the bench there. Just what were your thoughts on the reaction to Coach Q's name being called during home opener?
7: And the head coach of your Anaheim Ducks, Joe Quenneville!
2: That was great. I mean, well-deserving. I think fans here are just, like, starving for wins and, you know, for a playoff-contending team. And when you get a coach with the pedigree he has and he's, like, top two all-time, I think, in wins, like, it obviously changes the whole conversation around your team, right? So I think people are supportive of him, of his journey, and what's brought him here, and also, you know, excited for what's to come. And he's a great, authentic guy, old school, throwback, keeps it simple. And I thought the ovation was just what it should be. I think our fans have great support for our players, and a couple of really big ovations for these two guys actually in the starting lineups, which is cool. And I mean, like, listen, our fans support us through and through. They have, even through the tough times. And I think, you know, they're starting to see the turning of the tides, and I think having a coach like Q is a symbolism of that, and it was great.
0: And Stromer just said it, Mac T, you got a big applause. What was that like from the fans?
2: They're just happy he signed after the holdout.
1: No, it's special. You know, like Stromer said, our fans have, you know, been a part of some tough times, and you know, they want us to win more games, and obviously, you know, we do too. And you know, we're really excited for this year. Obviously, we played four games now, and I just can't wait to get back out there. I just feel like, you know, we have 2 days off now, and I'm just excited to get back out there. And the fan support has been nothing but great.
0: Nice. And Beckett, for you, first home opener, name being called, what was that experience like?
5: That was awesome. I mean, I don't think I've ever played in a rink with that many like people in it, so I was kind of, I don't know what's the word, euphoric coming out almost. That's what I was going
2: to say. It's a big
0: yeah. Yeah, yeah, yeah. And just overall, I mean, how was your, I think the fans would really like to hear, Beckett, just overall time being just in California. SoCal, how's it treating you?
5: Yeah, it's awesome. I mean, yeah, it's awesome. I've been living in a hotel for a bit and then an Airbnb, yeah. So like, it's a little bit of a mess kind of moving everywhere so much, but I think I'm getting a place in a couple of weeks, so they can get settled in finally.
0: Mac T, you're now locked up long term. What excites you most about this 6-year window?
1: Yeah, I mean, I think we got a great young group here. You know, I'm excited to kind of grow up with all those other young guys, and nice to see Jackson too with the 8-year. That's unreal. Super happy for him. He deserves it. So. I think the coolest part is just being able to grow up with those young guys that you come to the rink with every day, and you see them so much, and you just get to watch, you know, all your friends and teammates just kind of grow together, which is great.
0: Stromer, what excites you most about working with all these young Groms? I mean, you're the grizzled vet.
2: Tough question.
0: And now you got all these young bulls. What's it like mentoring them?
2: I don't know. I just try to be myself. I don't know, like, you're always hungry in the NHL to be the best player you can be, and I think these young guys, like, push me to continue to work on my game and try to, you know, stay in this league as long as you can. I mean, they're so good. They come in, and they're just great players from a young age. It's impressive to see, and for me, I just remember the impact that older players had on me, whether it was something as small as a text or a call or a dinner or whatever it was. I remember that always went a long way with me, so just try to pass it down a little bit, try to be a good guy, and try to, you know, not teach them anything, just try to be yourself. And I think that they pick up on some habits. And these guys are, like I said, on the ice, their product is unreal. They're so good. They're such good players. But there's a little bit of a learning curve, I feel like, off the ice. So trying to help them out a little bit. No, but honestly, in all seriousness, they're great. And, you know, it keeps me feeling young too. Like, I don't feel like I'm old, honestly. Like, I think that I goof around just as much as these guys, and I feel like young at heart. So it's fun to have that youth in our lineup and that excitement and that energy, and it kind of fuels me a little bit, to be honest with you.
0: Sticking with you, we got some fan questions here.
1: Great.
0: At Landon and Laura on Instagram asks, what are the biggest changes or improvements you've seen in the team heading into the season, Stromer?
2: Good question. I think that the addition of a few of the veterans has been really nice, like Kreider and Granlund. I think that, you know, obviously we know that Mac T, Leo, Jax, like some of these guys, Cutter, Beckett, like they're going to be like the future of the team. We know that. But I think that, you know, along the way, when you have some older guys and a little bit more stability, I think it like really makes the team flow a little bit better. I think that it kind of balances everything out. And I think for us, like, it just makes a good dynamic. So I think adding guys like that to the dressing room really, really goes a long way. And then adding experienced coaches, like I mentioned before, like I think you always want to continue to grow and be the best player you can be. And I think our coaching staff, like, I think you really have a feeling that you can be better listening to them, and they can really help you become a better player. And I think, you know, adding that experience, whether it's behind the bench or on the roster, really is exciting. And, you know, sprinkle that in with the youth we have. It's a good blend.
0: Nice. Anaheim Calling on X asks, what Christmas gift is Mason planning on giving the team with his new contract? Swiss watches make sense with his birthplace. Ooh. Wow. Kind of throwing you under the bus there.
1: Wow.
0: But overall thoughts on gifting your teammates maybe potentially some watches.
1: No, that's – I don't think so. I think team dinner, that's kind of the go-to most guys do. And I owe the guys one for sure. So that's
0: okay, sorry, gift. Anaheim Calling. No watches, team dinner. It is.
2: Kreider does a Christmas gift for everyone on the team.
5: Is that a thing?
2: Yeah, well, no, but he does it. Like, it's just
0: what
2: kinda...
0: are you trying to say, Strom? Are you saying
2: no, I just know
0: Mac
2: that, like,
0: needs to get off his wall a little bit? Or?
2: No, he's right. It's not really a thing to do, but I know that Kreider does do that at Christmas time. He buys everybody a gift, which is kind of funny. It's just his, like, quirky way to, like, give. You guys will see. I guess I ruined the surprise.
1: Yeah.
0: I'll leave this.
2: Kreider.
5: No, but like, what is... Oh, you don't know? I don't know.
2: No, like, what is he going to get us?
5: Yeah.
2: He gets everybody something, like, for, like... Like, sometimes he'll, like... He'll probably get messed with. But then he'll get, like, someone else, like, something they may use, like, whatever it may be or whatever. It's,
5: perfect.
2: It's pretty funny. He does it in a fun way.
0: I'll leave this to all of you. Beckett, I don't know if you've...
2: Beckett can answer it.
0: ...had any of these places. All right, we'll start with Beckett. Brett on X asked, what's better, In-N-Out or Whataburger or Five Guys. Have you had any of those three? Yeah.
5: I haven't had Whataburger, but I've had In-N-Out and Five Guys.
0: Okay, pick between both of those.
5: Honestly, I think In-N-Out's kind of overrated.
0: Wow.
2: I agree.
0: Wow.
1: I disagree.
0: Okay.
5: Five Guys is just better burgers. The fries at In-N-Out aren't even good. I don't know what those... What are they called? The animal?
1: Waffle fries. Or animal fries.
5: No, the
1: fries,
5: animal. Yeah. They put like...
1: I don't like the onion on it. You gotta ask for no onion.
5: And they don't have like... They don't have a lot of options. Like, it's basically just like one thing that you can get there.
2: Where? In-N-Out?
5: Yeah.
2: I think Five Guys is the best burger you can get.
5: It's unreal. Yeah.
2: It's expensive, though, on Uber Eats.
5: And it's like 25.
2: It's insane.
0: Good to know. Clark on X asks, have either of you had the chance to eat at Solani Steak Tavern? I'm assuming both of you?
1: I think three times.
0: Okay.
1: Yeah, it's
0: nice.
1: Unreal.
0: What do you get the tomahawk, just the big bone in, or what do you get?
2: He eats it with his hands, too.
0: I'm sure.
1: No, I don't know. I think I mixed it up a couple times. I went there with my parents. I think we just got like a, ribeye or New York strip or filet, something, nothing too crazy. But yeah, it's unreal food there.
2: I think Beckett should take the Ontario guys there, no?
1: Yeah.
2: Little thank you gift for welcoming him to the team.
0: Wow.
2: Be nice. A nice touch.
5: A good credit score.
2: Yeah. So for taking care of you.
5: For taking care of me.
2: Yeah. Showing you the ropes.
0: Stromer, how was the TV appearance, first period, last game? Do you feel like you helped your brand?
2: Yeah, I feel like I got some good texts from some people that you'd want to get the text from. So it was cool. Yeah, I mean... I don't know. I didn't really like know if I wanted to do it, but at the end of the day, like, I don't know. It's pretty cool to be in the broadcast booth. Like, we're just living our dream, playing the NHL every day. You know what I mean? And like, who knows? You may never get that opportunity again. So why not? Right? So it was cool.
0: Becca and Mac T, I'm not sure if both of you were aware of this, but Stromer's got at least post-career plans. He talked about it on some of the previous players' lounges, the podcast streamer.
2: Not sure yet.
0: Well,
1: 10 years away, at least, though.
0: He said it last time.
2: I got another 5-year deal on me, so don't worry about it.
0: Okay.
1: 10 years left.
0: It seems like maybe he took a step back, but I just figured, why not? To close out the show, let's have a little fun with it. Steve and I say this read each and every game. So, Stromer, in your best radio voice, why don't you read this Chick-fil-A read here?
2: All right.
0: And just let the boys know maybe what we can expect here.
2: Should I go full circus mode on this?
0: Just give us what you got. Right.
1: Go full.
2: Let's see it.
0: And you're just reading you're not reading the title there. You're just reading where it says read.
2: All season long, Chick-fil-A and the Anaheim Ducks want to give away free chicken sandwiches when your Ducks score 5 goals at Honda Center. 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
0: Boys.
1: That was great.
2: And that's grade 12 education right there.
0: Oh, wow.
1: That's really good. That was good.
0: What a way to end the show, Stromer. I think you got a great future in the podcast biz, if you're asking me. Well, for Ryan Strome, Mason McTavish, and Beckett Seneca, I'm your host, Emerson Edom. Thanks for tuning in to yet another epi of the Players Lounge. We'll catch you next time. Peace.
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9: Welcome into an episode of Light the Lamp here on DuckStream. I'm your host, Alexis Downey. The NHL season is fully underway, so how fitting it is to have our guest today, hockey insider Frank Saravalli. Frank, thank you so much for taking the time. How are you doing today?
10: Alexis, always great to be with you. So good to connect with DuckStream again. And yeah, really good here. We've got a lot of exciting things going on.
9: It's been a bit since we've had you on. I'm glad we were able to find some time to do this today.
10: Yeah, exactly. And love what you guys are doing with DuckStream. I think it's nothing else in the league is quite like it. So between the platform, the access, and everything else, you guys are where everything's heading. So you're just ahead of everyone else.
9: Thank you so much. Talking a little bit about your off season, did you get to enjoy some of that before we got into this hockey season?
10: I did. Definitely a summer of transition for me. I had left Daily Faceoff after 4 years there. It was an incredibly, exciting time in that sense and fulfilling time at Daily Faceoff. The business had sold twice and just made some changes, and I decided to move on. And then you know, was kind of trying to get everything locked up and settled in what I was doing next. And so it was a really quiet NHL offseason too, which helped. Mm-hmm. So I was able to put the phone down for a little bit, reconnect with my family and kids, and really enjoy that before now linking up with Victory Plus and getting rolling with a brand new property.
11: Well, congratulations on this new show that you have, Frankly Hockey, on Victory Plus. Really awesome to see it. We get to see it on our Ducks broadcast on the season already. But tell us a little bit more about it, just what, you know, some of the plans are and how people can find it.
10: Yeah, so Frankly Hockey is, it's a, basically a one-hour show every day, Monday to Friday. It's at 9 a.m. Pacific time, only on the Victory Plus app. And I think about it like this. I was just mentioning to you how Duckstream and how you guys are so far ahead of what other teams should or could be doing with their content, that I think about that famous Wayne Gretzky quote, and he said, "Go to where the puck's going, not to where it has been." And for me, that's how I see Victory. Everyone wants to consume content however they want to do it, whether it's on their phone, their iPad, on their TV, and they don't want to pay for it and they don't want any hassles or headaches in terms of how they consume it. And so if you're in Southern California and you want to watch the Ducks, whether you're out to dinner with your wife or whether you're sitting on the beach or whether you're in your car waiting for your kid to wrap up hockey practice, you want to be able to watch the Ducks game however you want to consume it. And so for me to be part of that sort of cutting edge next gen platform of streaming and how everyone watches or consumes what it is they want to talk about, that's where I knew I wanted to place this next property that I was developing. And so to get in at the ground floor while Victory is, you know, still kind of in its relatively initial phases, year two with the Ducks and the Stars, really excited about that because I just view it as the sort of go-to hub for where other teams are going to be joining. Like, I'm not speaking out of school saying that it's not just going to be the Ducks and Stars. There's going to be other teams down the line that join in and want to be part of this growing platform. And I just think free is the way to do it. That's the best way to bring in as many eyeballs as possible. And then you build and grow from there.
11: Isn't it interesting how much the content and consumer intake landscape has changed, not only, of course, in just hockey, but in sports in general over the last few years?
10: Yeah. And look, nothing is more powerful than content. We see the dollars that are being spent on it. We see the advertisers that want to be connected to it. And when you have a great product, the rest sort of figures itself out. And so that's what we've started with, is creating visually appealing, intelligent, smart hockey talk at Frankly Hockey that you can consume, whether it's on demand or live every morning at 9 a.m. Pacific, that you can on your own terms and however you want to do it. So I think it has changed pretty rapidly. And I much prefer this model as opposed to just sort of broadcasting on YouTube, for instance. So I've done and been at all the different stops. I was an old school newspaper guy, you know, to start my career, then worked at a national network in Canada for a long time, and then did the YouTube thing. And I'm excited for where this is going.
11: You've already had some guests on, and one of those guests was Gary Bettman. I mean, what can listeners and viewers expect with, you know, some of these guests that you're going to be bringing in?
10: Yeah, I want to just, like I mentioned, engage in really smart hockey talk. I'm not looking for lowbrow. We're not out to be funny or humorous. Doesn't mean we can't have fun, and there will be friendly banter. And obviously you'll get to know me and my co-host Kate Pedersen a bit more as the year goes on, but it's not really about us. It's about the information. It's about news and updates. Like, you should be able to watch our show once a week and get up to date on everything that's happening across the hockey world, whether it's, you know, the previous night's games, whether it's setting up the next night, whether it's talking about trade rumors, waivers, you know, roster construction, on down through prospects and draft picks, video breakdowns, whatever it is that you know, scratches the itch for you. If you want to consume hockey as a casual fan or as a hardcore fan, I'm hoping that you'll find that in Frankly Hockey.
11: Awesome. Well, for those listening, make sure to check it out on the Victory Plus app. As you heard from Frank, you can find all of it there. And we're looking forward to seeing how it continues to grow this season. But Frank, it's hard to believe we're already in the third week of this NHL season. What are some of your early impressions of some of these teams, players, how it's been going?
10: Is it hard to believe? I was talking to an NHL executive over the weekend, and he said, it feels like we're further along in the season than just what we are. And yeah. I don't know about you, but I'm like, yeah, I feel a little bit of that. Maybe a lot of that's launching the new product that we've been talking about at Frankly Hockey. But first impressions are that there's always change in the NHL. And just because you were a playoff team last year doesn't mean you will be one. And just because you've been a team that's been a doormat for the last few years doesn't mean that you'll be one. So I think it's a constant reminder that there's always surprises in an NHL season. There's always something that you didn't see coming. And I'll just give you like a quick example. The Detroit Red Wings, like, they got blasted by their coach Todd McClellan after game one of the season. Like, you never hear a coach take his team to the woodshed like McClellan did, and they've responded with five straight wins. Can they be a team that makes some noise this season? I think the answer to that is yes. And similarly for teams that have had lots of success, whether it's the LA Kings off to a scuffling start, whether it's the Edmonton Oilers, who as of October 21st, Connor McDavid hadn't got on the score sheet to this point in the season. Those things will kind of even themselves out, but doesn't mean that it's going to be easy. And even the Florida Panthers have lost four in a row as they sort of deal with the dents in their armor, losing Alexander Barkov and Matthew Tkachuk, then add in a Dmitry Kulikov. Like, it doesn't get easier. It gets harder.
11: You mentioned it already in the Red Wings, a team that maybe surprised some people right now, but is there a team in your mind that has had, whether it's been a great start, a bad start, that you're keeping your eye on right now?
10: Yeah, I'm looking really closely at the Vegas Golden Knights because I did not necessarily see a 5-0-2 start coming, a 7-game point streak out of the chute. Knew they'd be a good team, knew that they'd still be in the contender category. Adding a player like Mitch Marner, I have real question marks still about how they're going to defend without Alex Pietrangelo, but I mean, who saw Pavel Dorofeev coming? We're into the third week of the season, seven goals, tied for the league lead in 7 games. And you go, Dorofeev or Dora Forsberg? Like, that's how good he has looked in scoring. And he hasn't stopped. He hasn't slowed down. He can't stop scoring. So that part has been impressive. But then you like add in another layer, which is, okay, Adin Hill goes down again, second week in a row with injury. How quickly can they, or how much can they bide their time until maybe getting Carter Hart signed and under contract and in the lineup after December 1st? So there's a lot to think about when the Golden Knights come into the conversation, but 5-0-2 has been incredibly impressive.
11: A team that the Ducks just saw, an Eastern Conference team, the Carolina Hurricanes, they've also been off to a hot start. Obviously, they've got a very talented group. We've seen that the last couple of seasons as well. Do you think that this year might be a little different for them in terms of maybe taking that next step even?
10: I do, for a couple of reasons. One, they've significantly improved their team without deleting anyone. So think back to two off seasons ago, and they really lost a bunch of guys in free agency that they moved on from. And yet they still got to another deep playoff run. Rod Brind'Amour is the first coach in NHL history to win at least one round in all seven of his first years behind the bench, which is very impressive for their consistency. And then they take that same group that has had success but hasn't really gotten over the hump, but then they add Nikolaj Ehlers, and then they add Keandre Miller. And so I do think that they're ready to take a leap. The funny part about getting off to the start that they have, 5-1, is that Nick Ehlers has been insanely quiet and mostly held off the score sheet. So then you look at it and you say, okay, there's room to grow there. And there's also room to grow in the conference. Like, I think the door is wide open, Alexis, for the Carolina Hurricanes to walk through and be the team to beat, given Florida's injuries, given Tampa Bay is floundering near the bottom of the conference after everyone's thinking they're the trendy Atlantic Division winner pick. The Toronto Maple Leafs look just okay. They look mediocre. Why can't this be the Carolina Hurricanes' year? Is anyone even going to challenge them inside their own division?
11: Hmm. When you look at the Western Conference, then on the flip side of that, it seems like it's a lot of really competitive teams so far. What's been your take on how, I mean, you mentioned Vegas already, but some of these other teams, you know, Winnipeg, just a number of other teams that have also gotten off to good starts.
10: It's hard to separate yourself, right? Like, yeah. Because these teams are so close and, you know, you look at Colorado, they're off to a great start. Dallas, I mean, Dallas started with four or five straight games scoring at least five goals. And we just talked about Vegas. And one of those teams that hasn't been so good to start has been the Oilers, who have lacked some connective tissue, but you still expect them to be one of, you know, the top teams when it's all said and done in April in terms of the regular season. The tougher part, too, is for these teams that are in the Ducks' same sort of category of trying to punch through and make the playoffs, is how do you distinguish yourself? How do you be a difference maker, both on an individual and a team perspective? And so you've got a lot to contend with because, you know, there's not a lot of openings. There's not a lot of teams in the West that are probably going to end up changing hands. Maybe an LA opens the door for you to become a playoff team if they falter. So that part is just trying to staple together as much consistent play and to raise, like, to me, if we're going to transition to talking about the Ducks, is how can they find a way to raise their standard on nights when over the course of an 82 game season, you don't have your A game, because you can't have it every night, but how high can the Ducks level get in terms of their B game? That to me is going to define their season.
11: Expanding on the Ducks a bit, what have you thought about these first few games that they've played?
10: I think there's been some feeling out. I think some of that is a little bit of thinking instead of playing under a new coach in Joel Quenneville, which I think is an incredibly exciting hire. I think, and this isn't to slag anyone that had previously been in the position, but I think the Ducks had earned a reputation as a tougher place to play with some of the coaches that they had had. And Joel Quenneville is a magnet. You want to play for him. He's blunt. He's honest. But the success that he's had and the resume speaks for itself, and he draws in players. So that's one thing that I think is going to be a theme to watch over the next 18 months is how much of that impacts this team. And also just the continued progress and steps. I mean, it's really hard to not be enamored with what we've seen from Leo Carlson and how I think, you know, this guy is trending toward being a superstar of the highest echelon in the NHL. And then you start to, you know, think about the excitement that we've seen from, you know, other players in the lineup, Beckett, Seneca, and he's hit the ground running this year, and the foundation that they're building, Jackson Lacombe, and the massive contract that he signed, and the message from Pat Verbeek really just being, just be yourself, just go play. I think all those things, you know, you start to get excited about what's in place, and then you really start to get excited about what's coming down the line.
12: Do you think Beckett Seneca could end up being in that Calder conversation?
10: I do. I think I've been surprised with how well he's played to start. Maybe not how well he's played, but how productive he's been. I think sometimes it's hard to generate that type of success on a night-to-night basis right out of the gate. And he's been given a lot of opportunity to do so, or I should say he's earned the opportunity to do so. And so I think the Calder race this year, it's open, and he's someone that can burst through that door kind of much in the same way that we saw on his face when he was drafted.
11: That was quite a moment. Love to think back to that. But Matthew Schaefer's had a great start to his season two, obviously on the end of Rookies. But talking about these contracts, it's been interesting the way that we've seen some of these contracts come about in the early parts of this season, just the big numbers that we're seeing. But for Jackson Lacombe getting a longer deal, Mason McTavish even in that conversation too with his contract. How have you seen this shift in the way the contracts with some of these players went this year?
10: Yeah, the landscape has changed pretty dramatically, right? We went from this flat cap environment where, you know, teams were trying to look under couch cushions for cap space to now all of a sudden it's increasing. And for the first time in the history of the salary cap era, we have not just projections, but on paper as to what the cap growth is going to be over the two seasons beyond this one. And so that's allowed teams to plan better. It's allowed teams to feel more comfortable about the landscape and what that looks like. And it also allows you, once you have 3 years worth of cap data, to more accurately project where it's going to be heading beyond that. How quickly will it get to 120 million, 125, 130, to the point where

0: gut feel perspective in roster construction that allows you to say, hey, this Jackson Lacombe deal, it might feel like a little bit of a stretch in year one or two of the deal. And that's really the only way to get it done is to feel that pinch in the very beginning of it, to know that on the back end of this deal, starting in probably year three or year four, that you feel like relative to his peers, he's providing incredible value. And so I'm a big believer in Jackson Lacombe. I'm a big believer in the deal that was signed. And I think the Ducks, as they build out their cap table, are going to be in a really enviable position around the league.
1: How about Mason McTavish's contract? What did you think of that one?
0: I also think that's a great deal for the Ducks. And I know that it took a little bit of time to get done. And there's that pinch between your shoulder blades of the process and missing some camp and all that goes into it. But there's a reason why Pat Verbeek pushes the way that he does, push and pull. That's always the way a negotiation needs to take place. And so I think in the end, maybe a little bit different than Jackson Lacombe is you're going to see and feel that value a little bit sooner with Mason McTavish. And I made this comparison in conversation over the last number of weeks as we were talking about this Mason McTavish negotiation and how it was dragging on a little bit. I said, I think that Mason McTavish can be the next Ryan O'Reilly in the NHL. That's to me, his player comp and fit. I think he does so many things well. I think he's well-rounded. I think he competes. I think he's smart. I think he has high-end skill. I think he really works at his game. And I see him being a leader for this team in like he is already, but on a real consistent basis, and to be a guy that provides a lot of surplus value. So I like where his game is heading. I think the details matter, and I think that's what makes the Ducks so attracted to the rest of his game.
1: Yeah, we've seen some of those bright spots of his game early, especially that last game on his power play goal in Chicago. But Frank, you're a Philly guy. You obviously saw the trade this summer with Trevor Zegras. I'm curious how you think that trade has kind of worked out on both sides right now.
0: I think it's a work in progress. I understand why Ducks fans were not happy with the deal, feeling like they had maybe given up on Zegras or given up on him too soon. I also understand maybe the organizational's need to just cut the cord and hey, this hasn't worked the way that we expected it to, and we're moving on. I think he's felt a sense of freedom since he left. I think he has felt a belief in him from the Flyers organization. I think Rick Tocchet giving him the runway and rope to play center is a big sort of experiment that Zegras himself, I think, wanted to get the answer on. I think the Ducks were pretty clear and definitive that he wasn't going to be a long-term center in the NHL. And I think the Ducks, I'm just paraphrasing based on what I understand the situation to be, was that they weren't sure that he could find the added and extra layers to his game to make him a more complete player. And I'm not sold that he's going to find that in Philadelphia, but the truth is, he's such a creative and talented player that if I'm the Flyers and I'm struggling to find difference makers, that I'm willing to give him the chance to find out and see if we can unlock a top six talent, because those guys are so hard to get your hands on. And when the Ducks have those other guys sort of in the pipeline and coming, you want to not close off any opportunity for them to step up and take it as well. So I understood how everyone got to that point. I think from a Ducks perspective, had they made this decision 18 months earlier, they would have gotten a better return or different return. And maybe that part leaves a little bit to be desired, but maybe for a lot of the reasons that we just talked about, they wanted to kind of see it through and see some more finality to it. So I understood how everything happened and unfolded and how everyone's arrived at this place that they're at now.
1: Yeah, a fresh start for Zegras, and it helps when he's got his good friend Jamie Drysdale in Philly with him. Frank, when you look ahead to your season with Frankly Hockey and everything coming up, will you be doing some traveling, the Olympics? What's on the radar for you?
0: Yeah, a lot on.

0: On the schedule, the usual trips throughout the season, GM meetings, Board of Governors. Yes, going to Milan in February. So excited for that. I've covered a ton of things in my professional career, but an Olympics was not one of them. I'm actually just over here on my wall to the right. I have my credential for Beijing that never ended up getting used because the NHL obviously bailed out as a result of the pandemic. And so I'm really looking forward to that. Best on best hockey. You can just take it and inject it right into my veins. I live on that. And I'm so excited to see that coming. And then, yeah, have I'm looking forward to lots of other trips throughout the year to do some storytelling and to catch up with guests.
1: Four Nations was a good kickoff for this year's Olympics.
0: The ultimate appetizer.
1: Yeah.
0: What
1: Awesome.
0: would be your ultimate appetizer? Like if you're going out to dinner, like what's your go-to favorite app?
1: Well, I think now that I'm in California, I love guacamole. So chips and guac. I think that's an easy one for me. If I'm back home, back east, back in the Midwest, I would always say like some sort of bread, anything with bread. So what about you?
0: Yeah, I would say the Italian in me would say like some kind of burrata and tomatoes. That would be one. But I gotta say, like, as I get a little bit older and maybe a little bit more refined, more like my hair color, I could go for like a, you could talk me into a good charcuterie board and some wine.
1: Okay. Yeah, I like it. I like it. Well, if you come out to California for a Ducks game, we'll have to find a place with these apps
0: Awesome.
1: for
0: I'm always
1: you.
0: thinking about food. I know someone insert joke here. It's easy to say, but that it, you're right. If the Four Nations, it was the ultimate appetizer for the Olympics. Whatever it is, your guacamole, my charcuterie board, it won't be topped
1: I
0: this
1: love
0: year.
1: it. Awesome. Well, Frank, thank you for joining us here on Duck Stream. Best of luck with Frankly Hockey. We'll be tuning in and look forward to catching up another time soon.
0: Always good to spend time with you, Alexis, and best of luck this year on Duck Stream.
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3: Site edition of the Beaker. Welcome in. I'm Alexis Downey, joined today by the Anaheim Ducks general manager, Pat Verbeek. Pat, thanks for welcoming us into your neck of the woods. I know your perch is just right over there as we get ready for practice.
4: Yeah, we're in a nice warm spot. So anyway, so this is, yeah, it's really good. So it's cold out there.
3: The NHL season is officially starting this week. It's been a productive past month for your group. How are you kind of feeling going into this next week?
4: Feeling excited. I know the team's feeling really excited about the season. You know, I think getting through the exhibition season, seeing guys take steps, seeing our young guys take steps was exciting for the organization. And so there's just a lot of positives coming out of this training camp. Now it's time to execute what we've been talking about.
3: With this training camp, it's felt like a different vibe around the team. Obviously, a lot of changes with that. But what were some of your observations throughout camp?
4: I think bringing in Joel, obviously, you know, really excited the group. I think is, you know, instant credibility, instant respect. You know, a winner three times as a head coach and one as an assistant brings a lot of excitement. And I think, you know, the guys we added to the staff as well, with, you know, Jay Woodcroft and Ryan McGill have been, you know, exciting guys to get there as well. A wealth of knowledge and, you know, just looking at those guys, you know, bring in, you know, power play expertise and even penalty kill expertise for both of those guys. So it's something for us that we're excited, and I think the players are excited as well.
3: As far as the players, one of the things you said at the end of last season going into the summer was that you wanted to see them get stronger. When you went through all the testing, was that the case?
4: Yeah, I would say so. I think a group as a whole improved, you know, especially the younger guys. It's hard. It's hard. You know, it's something that they have to keep pushing to get doing. So, but I think I'm happy from that sense that they certainly took a step there and have to keep going. You know, it's you know, this isn't where they stop. There's still room for lots of improvement.
3: Was there anyone in particular that did stand out from the testing?
4: Not really. I think that, you know, we have standards that we all look to, you know, to attain. And, I, you know, for the most part, you know, the majority of guys, you know, met our standards and went beyond. So that's a good thing.
3: Looking ahead to opening night for the Ducks, it's going to be Thursday in Seattle. The roster is set. One of the pieces on that is Beckett Seneca making that final cut. What's the plan for him this season?
4: Well, he's going to be very similar, like, to Leo, when, you know, Leo's first season. Certainly, you know, I think the one thing that I really liked about Beckett's camp is started very slow in rookie camp, but really progressively got better as camp went on, which is a good sign and a sign that means he's kind of ready for the NHL. Most guys, you know, they come in and probably have a good flash, but they wear down as training camp goes on. But Beckett did not. He went the opposite way. So I think just him getting used to the pace and understanding, you know, the style of play that, you know, opposite teams play, understanding that he's been a sponge and has really taken it to a level of understanding that will help him play really well.
3: On the defensive side of this roster, six defensemen make the final cut, but there was a lot of young guys that were vying for a spot throughout training camp. And Hines, Luneau, Solberg, there were so many of them. Did that in your mind kind of show signs of that growth and, you know, some of those hard decisions that were made?
4: Yeah, well, I think they were tough decisions. I think in some sense they were very tough decisions, but I think ultimately I'm looking at, down the road, you know, or down the road in the, you know, as far as the season injuries, just kind of, I wanted these guys to, I want them to play. I don't want them being a seventh defenseman. I don't want them being an eighth defenseman. I want them playing as much as they can in San Diego. With waivers, we're able to loan them, you know, so they don't get exposed. So it's tough on the kids, but as we, you know, as I explained to them, each and every one of them, this isn't it's not a sprint, it's a marathon. And we want, you know, when you get here, we want you here for a long time. And so, and they all have certain things to work on their game. So it doesn't hurt them to learn in San Diego, where it doesn't cost them. Where here, they make mistakes, it could cost them, you know, playing time and all those sorts of things. So I don't want them to go through that just yet.
3: It kind of goes along with the end of last season. You wanted to see Zellweger, Mintikov getting those consistent minutes, so that's the case there and for them too.
4: Yeah, sure, absolutely. So, I mean, having six guys, you know, they know they're playing each and every night, and so... You know, it's going to be up to them to kind of make sure that they keep up in the level of their game. So, and I think they'll be up to it.
3: One other thing with this opening night roster, currently three goaltenders, but what has that process looked like as, you know, you've evaluated the two backups essentially behind Dostal?
4: Well, it's been a fierce competition. I think both goaltenders, you know, with Husso and Mrazek played very well. You know, it was good to get Dostal in one game. He hurt himself, in his house coming down the stairs. So anyway, but other than that, things have been
3: great.
4: Didn't
3: know that was how that happened.
4: Yeah. So anyway, so funny thing. But anyway, it certainly, it was good for him to get that game under his belt. And you know, obviously, we're going to be probably, you know, making a decision with the two backups here shortly.
3: You touched on the coaching staff as well. A lot of new faces on that end. But specifically for Coach Q, through what you've seen in training camp, two things you had mentioned last year was the team was adopting that work ethic, that accountability. How does Coach Q embody those characteristics, and how has he been implementing them?
4: Well, I think... right from the beginning, I think his mindset's been the work ethic has to be high, the pace has to be high, and so the practices have had high pace, they've had high intensity, and they haven't been long, but they've been highly intensive, and so the players are now understanding what's you know, required of them. And so now I think it's been good for the group overall.
3: They're still smiling getting off the ice too, which is a good sign.
4: Yeah, no, that is a good sign. You know, it's early. Yeah. Anyway.
3: Along with the coaching staff, the special teams, that's a big emphasis coming into this year. Two new leaders there. I know we've only had preseason to get a look at that. The penalty kill, really strong through that. But how are you hoping that both McGill and Woodcroft are able to take those to the next level this
4: season?
3: Well,
4: I think their experience, obviously, with good, you know, with good records, you know, there's different, you know, I think it's going to give our group different looks and different, you know, different ways of how to, you know, to kill the penalties. And I think they've looked at our strengths and, you know, some of the things that we have as a group that they can implement the things that, you know, they're going to be successful. So most of, you know, penalty kill is a lot of timing and reading off each other. And so, and applying pressure when pressure needs to be applied. And so getting in sync in the group, having the confidence and the aggressiveness needed is going to be probably some of the things that we're going to have to overcome. And, you know, there might be some times when we could be too aggressive and you get burnt, but I'd rather have it that way than the other way around.
3: We're seeing some of the new additions on the special teams, Chris Kreider, Mikhail Granlund also. With those additions, one of the things you had mentioned last year was the team needed to learn how to win big games. Yeah. Those guys bring a lot of experience. How do you think they're going to be able to help the team on that end?
4: Oh, I think they're going to be great. You know, Kreider's been a wonderful penalty killer for the last, you know, 6-7 years. Applies that speed. You know, and some of the units, I mean, he's played with Leo, so there's going to be, you know, that ability to kind of, you know, put teams on their heels shorthanded. And certainly with Granlund, very, very smart player, has a, you know, wealth of experience. I think last year going to the semifinals with Dallas was huge for him and you know, something that, his point production with all, you know, the savviness that he brings to the game is really good for our young guys.
3: Pat, you haven't been shy about the expectation this season being the playoffs. Yep. What are the keys for you for this team to take that step?
4: Well, there's a couple things. I think we, you know, be good to get off to a good start. We have a chance to do that. And I think, you know, one of the things, you know, I mentioned last year with disappointing was not being able to beat St. Louis when it mattered or beat Calgary when it mattered. So we're going to have games that, you know, I expect us to win. And we have to show up to win those games. And there's going to be some tough games. Obviously, some of the playoff, when you run into playoff, you know, competition, you're going to have to win, you know, win those and win the majority of them to get in. So I think that's one part of it. But I think, you know, if we can get our special teams to just average, to me, that's going to help us win more games just by that alone. And so those are the couple things that I think that are going to be important to help us get there.
3: A couple of the big moving pieces most recently have been the signings of Jackson Lacombe and Mason McTavish. Specifically, we'll start with Mason McTavish, his deal, and how it did take some of training camp to get done. Do you think that could affect him in the long run, missing any of that?
4: No, I don't think so. He's looked good. I know he skated with his the junior team in Ottawa, so he's in well enough condition, you know, to now it's just understanding, you know, the pace. It was good for him to get one game under his belt. And I think we put in a plan for him to kind of, you know, ease him into all of this stuff. And so I think it looks like it's working so far. And now he'll have a couple more practices here before game one. And then next week will be kind of a slow roll, and then we really get start going. So I think it'll be good for him.
3: For Jackson Lacombe, a lot of confidence behind that deal with him, and he's going to be here for a long time as well. What did you see out of him the last two seasons that gave you the confidence to give him that long-term deal?
4: Well, I think I've watched him a lot since college, so I've known the player and how he's really progressed, from his freshman to sophomore and then even his senior year before he signed with us. I think that his senior year he really took off and really became a competitive, a quiet competitive defenseman, and was actually pretty more physical than I've ever seen him, you know, for his first couple of years. And so that's that same progression's kind of taken place. I know getting used to that 40-game, you know, 80-game schedule versus the 40-game schedule that he had in college. You know, some at the, you know, every other night you're going in the NHL, and that's, it's completely different mindset. You know, Cutter went through the same thing last year, so it's a tougher deal. And as he showed up in the training camp last year, he was a completely different player than what I watched his first season. And so that same progression, and as he took the season on, you know, as he took the season on last year, he just got better and became a lot more dynamic. And I still see, you know, a nice real upside to his game as we continue here, even though he's 24, he's just starting to get get rolling. And so, you know, I think the preseason game where he had 3 assists, I think that's the sort of Jackson Lacombe you're going to see this whole season and for the rest of his career.
3: The martial arts training helping him a little bit too in his own
4: season. I think that, you know, there's certain things that understanding one-on-one competitiveness is a confidence builder and a mindset. And for me, that's really helped his one-on-one defending and in front of the net. And so, it all leads to good things.
3: We were laughing a little bit before this. Next summer is a big summer for this team. Yeah. A lot of restricted free agents. Is that on your mind going throughout the season of maybe getting any more of those done?
4: We're going to kind of wait a little bit and see how things shake out. And then if things look like, you know, I can pick up the phone and just start, you know, trying again, and we'll see where it goes. Certainly, I would like, you know, to knock some of them, you know, off the plate, but it's not necessarily, you know, something that has to get done, you know. I mean, we got all summer, you know. Not that I'd like to have a summer, but, you know, so... Anyway, but, you know, we'll see how it goes.
3: One of those guys is Leo Carlson. One of the things you mentioned at the end of last year was just seeing him shoot the puck more and have that confidence. Yeah. What are you looking for in his game to take that next step?
4: Well,
3: in his third year, it's hard to believe.
4: Well, I think that he's taken that step. I mean, you saw the goal he scored the other night. Like, you know, that Leo would have looked to pass the puck, right? And so there's growth. He's starting to understand that his shot is a weapon. And I think that once he starts to realize, you know, and gain that confidence to shoot it more, then all the other plays that, you know, the things he sees on the ice very well, those things are all going to open up, and then his teammates are going to be the beneficiaries of it. So I just see, you know, big things out of Leo this year.
3: Last question, Pat, as we look into the start of this regular season, the line. So we've seen some consistency there specifically with the Leo's line, but do you think that that's an area that the coaching staff and will be kind of evolving as go?
4: Sure. That happens every year. I mean, the one thing when Joel and I sit down, there's a lot of options. He has a lot of options, a lot of different combinations. You know, and some guys might be playing well, and they may get moved around to help someone else get playing well. So there's lots of combinations that are going to work, and that's kind of exciting from my perspective. But I think the coaches, you know, have something to that they can tinker with and really find, you know, combinations that can help the team win.
3: It's a really exciting time for Anaheim Ducks fans, and we appreciate all your insight. Thank you so much for joining us today, Pat.
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1: Welcome into an episode of Light the Lamp here on DuckStream. I'm Alexis Downey in the Paul Kariya studio on this Monday, October 6th. Hey, you know what that means? The NHL season starts this week. Your Anaheim Ducks are taking the ice on Thursday. They're hitting the road this week for the first 2 games before they'll come home for the home opener next week. Couldn't be more excited to get this week going. And the Ducks are going to be taking on the Seattle Kraken on Thursday, then the San Jose Sharks before they come home to take on the Pittsburgh Penguins. Hockey is here. We are ready to go. And I, like I said, just excited for the season. Looking forward to these early first couple weeks, because I think it's going to be very telling about this team as they've had to adopt new systems, get used to some new faces. The energy is high and we are just thrilled for another hockey season and hopefully one of growth this year too. We want to see them in the playoffs. I mean, obviously every year, but I think the expectations are just different this year and there's going to be that push this year. All right. So that brings me to our episode here today. We're continuing our Anaheim Ducks Media Day interviews. And for this episode, you'll get to hear from Lucas Dostal, Beckett Seneca, and Tim Washey. And we're going to start with Dostal, someone that got a big contract not too long ago over the summertime, becoming the Ducks' number one goaltender. Now, some big expectations for him as well, stepping into this role, but we know he can handle that. We've seen that over the last two seasons, his growth in the net, the heavy load that he had to take on last year, playing in 54 games, which was 10 more than the previous season where he was in 44. He ended the year over 20 wins, 23 wins for him, which is a career best so far, but we're going to see that number go up this year. I guarantee it. And his save percentage ended the year at 903. Goals against average went down a little bit in the second half of the season. But the first half, going back to that, he was stellar through the first half of the season for the Ducks. And we knew that goaltending was a big reason that the team was able to stay in a lot of games last season, having John Gibson a part of that tandem with Dostal. This year, it's going to look a little different. And the Ducks are going to have Peter Mrazek, also Ville Husso. So there's some stability on that end as well, having three netminders that are all fairly reliable from what we've seen in the preseason. I mean, we saw Ville Husso last year. Mrazek's a new face, but isn't new to the NHL, someone who has a lot of experience. Maybe not the best numbers in more recent years, but maybe having a fresh start, being alongside one of his good friends, Lucas Dostal, I think that, you know, that always helps. It's a different mindset when you change your environment in that sense. So let's see. Dostal and I chatted all about his summer. He was a little busy. He was back home in Czech doing some training before he went to Finland to really hone in on his training where he normally does in the off season. Got to take a couple trips for weddings, and we'll just get into all of that now. So here's my chat with Lucas Dostal.
3: We're here with Lucas Dostal at the Anaheim Ducks Media Days. Hey, you've been very busy over the last couple days, taking part in the player media tour in Vegas. How was that?
5: It was a fun experience. A lot of cameras, a lot of interviews, but it was fun. Great experience.
3: Jumping into more cameras here too. But yeah, exactly. Hopefully a little bit easier than the last couple days.
5: Yeah,
3: less
5: easier.
3: Pressure.
5: It's easier, yeah.
3: Well, we're going to have fun with it today. We're going to play some cornhole and then head over to the green, and you get to putt.
5: Okay.
3: So does that sound good? Yeah. We're going to talk about your summer too.
5: Yeah. Sounds good.
3: All right. Awesome. All right. Well, let's get over here first, and you can go on that side.
5: Yeah, which one do you pick? Oh, okay.
3: Have you played this before?
5: Yeah, I did. Yeah. A couple times.
3: Okay, well then you'll go first.
5: No, you start.
3: Oh, okay.
5: You start.
3: I will say,
5: because you've been practicing, you've been already throwing yesterday, probably today.
3: Yeah,
5: so.
3: Billy's pretty good. He was our first person today, so.
5: Billy was good?
3: Yeah.
5: Okay.
3: So you're up there, but. All right, so.
5: Let's do it.
3: Talking about your summer a little bit more.
5: Oh, that wasn't bad.
3: Signing your contract, how did that, I guess, make you feel a little bit more settled into the rest of your summer?
5: Yeah, it does. It does. Obviously, oh, one of them. Obviously,
3: it's actually 3 points.
5: All right. It was good. It was good. Like, not gonna lie. Obviously, very, very excited to be here.
3: Mm-hmm.
5: Like, you know, that's one of the reasons I wanted to sign here, because we have a young core coming up, and we have a great veteran presence, you know, new players, new head coach. So I really see the bright future here. So that was one of the reasons I wanted to sign here. So
3: there you go. Coming back to Orange County, when did you get back?
5: I think last Saturday. So it's going to be like over the week and a half, I would say.
3: Do you get to do anything before the season, like, that you enjoy here in Orange County?
5: Mostly going out, go to the beach. It's still nice weather. So yeah, I do that, and, you know, just obviously practicing, getting ready for upcoming season. So kind of the basic, nothing special.
3: Yeah.
5: Yeah, I gotta still play some tennis though. So.
3: Oh, you haven't done it yet?
5: No, I haven't done it yet. So.
3: Did you get to play much this summer?
5: Yeah, I played a couple of times.
3: Okay.
5: I played, so obviously it's fun. It's fun. I like that sport. I prefer it better than golf. You guys set me up with the putting here, and obviously I did.
3: Maybe we have to get out on the court then next time.
5: Yeah, we should. I think that would be great.
3: I think we can set that up. Yeah. I'm not very good, but maybe, I don't know if there's someone else.
5: Yeah, like we can actually do like interview like this and just try to hit a couple of balls and like that would be great.
3: Okay. Okay. Well,
5: my turn.
3: Yeah. Go ahead. Oh. Good start. I have to match it.
5: Come on.
3: What? Talking a little bit more about your off season, what was your favorite thing that you got to do this summer?
5: Well, obviously spent some time with my family, with my friends. That was very nice. Obviously, always, you know, when you leave, you miss your friends or your family. So, but yeah, hopefully they can come out and or come here, and that would be nice. And yeah, I went to London. I had a lot of weddings. I attended a lot of weddings. I was at three of them. It was Vax's wedding, actually. Then Ole Juolevi and Atlantis also. Mm-hmm. So that was fun.
3: A couple
5: fun
3: names that fans will know.
5: Yeah, of course. So yeah, I definitely gave it all. I'll tell you that. I gave it all at the weddings. So yeah, it was fun. It was fun.
3: You were also named to the first six for the Czech Olympic team. Talked to Radko about that yesterday, too. What does that mean to you to be able to represent your country again?
5: It's honor. You know, you still kind of live on that gold medal from World Championships that we won in Prague, and kind of had that feeling that, like, how is it to play for national team? So obviously that's very exciting. It's very exciting to be part of the national team at the Olympics, because you know it's been 12 years since the NHL players could attend, and I got lucky that I'm still young, so I wasn't in that time where the players couldn't go. So but yeah, obviously very, very exciting. It's a big honor, and it's gonna be a fun tournament.
3: Let's head over to the green now.
5: Oh,
3: see how you do there.
5: Oh boy.
3: I know golf isn't necessarily your favorite, but
5: no, it's not.
3: We have a couple different putters to choose from.
5: All right, I'll try.
3: If you want to keep it simple,
5: yeah,
3: that works too.
5: I'll try this one.
3: The upcoming season now, I know we've talked about it before,
5: yeah,
3: but you know, you're going to hit on the dot there.
5: I know, I'm just kidding.
3: See how many times it takes you to get a hole in one. Having a Mrazek in the goalie room, I know that's something that we've talked about a little bit, but now that you get to see him here, right, is that setting in a little bit more?
5: Yeah, it's obviously it's interesting, because you know even our goalie coach is from Slovakia, so we all can speak in our native language. So that's kind of very unique, I would say, in the NHL. But with Peter, obviously we met at the World Championships. He's a great guy. Like when he got traded, we texted right away, and you know, he was asking me where to stay, you know, like how is it in California. So so yeah, I told him nice weather, good fans. So yeah, he's very excited to be here, and I'm excited to have him as my goalie partner. So
3: when you look ahead to this season, do you have any goals that you've set for yourself? I mean, now it's taking over this number one spot too.
5: Well, win more games. Obviously win more games, and you know, bring the Ducks to the playoffs again. Like, I feel that's going to be our ultimate goal, like to make a playoffs and make a damage in the playoffs. So that's going to be something where we are really excited for. It's something that why I put the work in the summer. And yeah, hopefully we can get it done. So.
3: Did you change anything in your training this off season?
5: Obviously, there were some things that I had to work on. You know, it's always nice when you play a lot of games, so you can kind of look back what kind of goals you let in, and you know, to make sure that you're not going to be letting them next year. So there were a couple of things that I worked on. Obviously, the off-ice, I've been with my strength and condition coach for, it's been almost like 5 years, and it's fitting me really well. So,
3: mm-hmm.
5: But on the ice, like I put some work in, obviously, to work on some stuff too, so I can stop more pucks, you know.
3: One more, let's see how you do here to finish it off.
5: Yeah, go hit a little harder.
3: There you go, that's a good ending. All right,
5: that's a good ending.
3: Thank you, all right. Lucas.
5: All right, thank you so much.
1: You're one of five on that contract for Lucas Dostal. $6.5 million, his average annual value on the contract. So looking forward to another year with the Dost wall between the pipes. And like I said, just a reliable guy. You know, I want to wrap this up before I get to our next guest on this episode. Dostal in particular, in that home preseason game, I believe it was against the Kings on that Wednesday game. It was not a good game for the Ducks, a loss for them. But on the end of goaltending, we saw Dostal and Klang, but Dostal looked really sharp in that game and as someone that, you know, it looks like he hasn't missed a beat. So big things to come for him this season. All right, our next guest. A new face in the locker room, but not someone new to this organization. Beckett Seneca. I said his name and I just thought back to the draft and his shocked reaction. That will really never get old. But Beckett Seneca taking part in the Ducks training camp preseason. He's on the roster. He is getting ready to play this year. And looking back at his numbers last season, he was in juniors in the OHL, which this is, you know, a part of a bit of a scenario for the Ducks where what do you do with a player that isn't old enough to go to the AHL, but is definitely outgrown juniors? Well, that's kind of the situation, it seems, for Beckett Seneca. He had 86 points with the Oshawa Generals last year in 56 games played, also took part in the playoffs where he had 32 points in 18 games. He's someone that while he's young, you see his brightness on the ice. You see his talent level, his skill. I think the defensive side of his game will need some work as he adjusts to the NHL level, but that's expected, especially for a young player like him. And it also, you know, I think back to the rookie faceoff, some nerves there. I mean, that was the first time that he was in front of Ducks fans and playing essentially a real game in that end. And I can understand where, you know, you have all of the pressures of this and being the third overall pick and all of that coming along with it. So I think training camp was really important for Beckett Seneca to get settled, get a little more situated. He was actually living with Stian Solberg through training camp. So a familiar face on that end, which I'm sure helped him outside the rink. Overall, really exciting to have him here in Anaheim. And my chat with him was all about his summer. He said he got bigger and stronger, and that has paid off through training camp. So let's get to that chat now with Beckett Seneca.
3: We're joined now by Beckett Seneca, who is a newbie to our Anaheim Ducks media days. And we're going to have some fun here today with our cornhole and putting greens. So Beckett, first off, how are you feeling about how the day's been going?
6: Long day. It's a lot of kind of testing and media stuff. But yeah, I mean, it's not pretty long.
3: Yeah.
6: I don't know.
3: How was your summer?
6: It was good. I definitely spent some time getting stronger with Mike Barwis. So I spent a month there, which was really fun with a couple other guys. And then I'm just at home with my family and up in the cottage a little bit and seeing friends, so this is fun.
3: We're going to keep the fun going, so let's get started with this. And I'll let you toss first, too, so unless you want me to. But
6: I want to see you
3: go. Okay, I'll go first. Okay, so if you get it in the hole, it's 3 points.
6: Three?
3: Yeah, one on the board is 1 point. And you can go all the way up to here, technically, so.
6: Okay.
3: There we go. So you also recently just took part in the NHLPA Rookie Showcase. What was that like, getting to meet some of those other top prospects?
6: Yeah, it was fun. I know a lot of guys that were there, so it was kind of good to see them around again. But then also, that was actually nice. but yeah, it was nice seeing some of the kind of other top prospects around, and meeting them was pretty cool.
3: Did you know any of them before?
6: I would say probably 70% of them I've either kind of skated with, seen around, played against, but the Europeans I haven't, I don't know that well.
3: All right, let's see.
6: I gotta knock it in, right?
3: Yeah, I mean, you can, yeah. I mean, that would be ideal for you. See, okay, that was good still. We can do one more round and then we'll move over to the putting green. So where do you train during the off season then?
6: I train in Toronto with, I've been with the same guy for 5 years, and then they, the staff kind of wanted me to go down to their guy in Florida for a bit. So I was there.
3: What do you feel like you were able to strengthen this off season?
6: I would say just my biggest thing would be like my explosive power. I think got, a lot better than what it was in previous years.
3: Let's see how you do here.
6: Oh man.
3: It's okay.
6: We'll cut that one out.
3: Yeah, we can work on that. Being back here, I mean, you were here for development camp, but now being back here, you're going to be taking part in the rookie face-off as well. What are you looking forward to, and maybe about learning in these next couple weeks?
6: I think just getting back into playing games. I haven't played a game in...
3: Terrible.
6: I haven't played a game in a while, so, I mean, that's...
3: We're done. Well, we're done with the bags. Yeah. We'll move over to the green.
6: That's why I play hockey, so I have to play games, and that's kind of what I'm looking forward to.
3: All right. So you have your choice of a couple different putters.
6: I think I'm going for this one. I've never seen this before.
3: The Happy Gilmore putter.
6: Damn.
3: And we've had a range of skills here, but I will say everyone that's had the putter recently has been doing well, but you could put it on the dot there.
6: This one?
3: Yep.
6: I don't know. There's some pretty good golfers on the team out here, so...
3: Where would you say your golf game level is?
6: Not great, but I don't know. We'll see. Watch.
3: Okay, almost. Just a little bit.
6: Yeah. Yeah, I'm all right.
3: Okay.
6: I can play. I just am not like good.
3: Do you have any goals that you've set for yourself coming into this year?
6: I don't know. I think I'm going in sort of. Just trying to make the best impression I can in this camp and kind of take it one day at a time. So I wouldn't say that I've set any clear goals.
3: You're learning as it comes.
6: Exactly.
3: All right, let's see. We'll end it on there that. That was a good one, Beckett. Thank you for joining us. And hey, good luck with training camp.
6: Thanks.
3: And excited to see you in the rookie face-off as
6: Thank
3: well.
6: Thank you. Appreciate it.
1: It's been fun to see where Beckett has slotted in training camp and preseason through the lineup, because the lines continually seem to be changing. One line, though, that hasn't really changed too much has been that top line, Leo Carlson, Chris Kreider, and Troy Terry. I like that trio together, and I think that they're probably going to stay together, as we saw them in that final preseason game in LA, which, by the way, 4 goals in the third period. The comeback kids are back, but they're not kids anymore. They're growing up, and unfortunately for the Ducks, not able to finish it in overtime, but like the resilient effort, just came a little too late. So I hope that is not a trend. We got to see some better starts from the team this year. Now I'm going on a tangent, but let's get to our final guest for this episode. Tim Washey, someone we only saw in 2 games at the end of last season as he made his NHL debut after coming off a national championship with the Western Michigan Broncos. How exciting for him. He was the captain there. I can't even imagine the whirlwind that would be. You win the national championship that you worked so hard for, the first national championship for the school. And then you go, you sign an NHL contract, you get on a plane, you fly to Minnesota, you meet all your new teammates, and you get into an NHL game. And hey, you look pretty comfortable in doing it. So awesome time for Tim Washey, and someone that he was at the Ducks development camp back in early July. So he's been around a little bit at this point, and someone that also got a bit of time through the preseason. He wins faceoffs, which is important for this team because we know that they've struggled on that end in particular. But someone, unfortunately, that won't be on the season opening roster. He'll be down in San Diego, but definitely someone to keep on our radar as we go throughout this year. All right. So Tim Washey spent his summer back home in Michigan. He also talked about how he got into swimming, which you don't really think about that as a good training method for hockey, but talk about endurance, and swimming is really good for your body. So I imagine that, you know, that's kind of a different perspective, kind of different way to approach your off-season training. So I liked that from him, and I'm not going to give any more away because that was one of the more favorite things that I heard from Tim Washey. So let's get to that chat with Tim Washey.
3: Tim Washey joins us now here at Anaheim Ducks Media Days. Tim, Welcome back to Orange County. I know you were here for development camp not too long ago, but how does it feel to be back?
7: Yeah, it's great. I mean, weather's incredible. Great to see all the guys. And yeah, it's been a blast.
3: You kind of have an advantage because you just got to sit and watch Ian in my competition or chat here, rather. Yeah. But we're going to play some cornhole, and then you'll get out on the putting green here. So
7: Sweet.
3: Sound good?
7: Yeah, I was learning from that Harvard guy. Always.
3: All right. Well, do you want to go first?
7: No, you first.
3: Okay. All right. First. So you can size up the competition.
7: Yeah.
3: Yep.
7: All right.
3: Your summer, where did you train and spend your time?
7: I was at Michigan, about an hour north of Detroit. Family's all there, so it was good to spend some time with them and, get to work.
3: Your favorite thing to do in the off season?
7: Well, usually guys say that, you know, there's guys that fish and guys that golf. I usually like to fish because I'm not very good at golf, so... That's what I like to do.
3: Am I remembering you went on a fishing trip to Florida?
7: I did, yes.
3: Yes, yeah. I remember we chatted about this at development camp.
7: Yeah, it was a lot of fun. We were successful, caught some cool things.
3: Do you eat fish too? Are you?
7: I like, okay. If it's, you know, from the ocean, that's, yeah, you got it, right?
3: There's a lot of really good restaurants and fish out here too, so I was just curious.
7: Yeah.
3: Okay, that was pretty good. First round.
7: Yeah, you put up the blocker, so that was kind of tough.
3: All right, well, let's play one more round here. Yep, and then we'll get over to the putting green.
7: Sweet.
3: Did you change anything in your off-season training and knowing that you'd be coming back out here?
7: I tried to do a lot of conditioning. I actually found swimming to be pretty beneficial.
3: So, freestyle?
7: Yeah.
3: Oh, yeah. Okay.
7: I think it helps.
3: Okay. Had you ever done that before?
7: Not really, no. Got into it a little bit last year, and then... try to continue it this summer. So
3: that's, you know, and it's really good for endurance and like breathing, your breath work and all that. Yeah.
7: Yeah. I think it helps. Oh, there it is.
3: There you go. See, maybe I'm worse on this side. When you went back to Michigan, did you get to enjoy some time with your national champion team?
7: I did. Yeah. It was, we had a summer full of some little events here and there, so like the alumni weekend, and we got to go to some cool sporting events. But yeah, it was great spending time with them and some family.
3: All right, you got one more. Let's see how it goes. I think you beat me in this one too. Yeah, see, there you go. So we're 1-1. But let's go over to the putting green now.
7: All right.
3: Which putter would you like to choose from?
7: I don't know.
3: Everyone's always drawn to that one. You could do that one too.
7: Hockey stick. Actually.
3: Okay,
7: let's try it.
3: Happy Gilmore
7: style.
3: Kind of
7: putt lefty and righty. I don't know.
3: That seems to be a skill. Then,
7: yeah. Let's
3: see how it goes.
7: Well, kind of hold it like a hockey stick, huh? Not the speed.
3: No. You try again.
7: Lefty. Try lefty.
3: When you look ahead to this season, do you have any goals that you've set for yourself?
7: I want to, learn from the older guys and, find my way in and try to be a difference maker each night.
3: Have you gotten to chat with the staff here or some of the other guys too coming in?
7: Yeah, sure did. They've been great. A lot of insight and, help when I have questions. So just excited for the opportunity and ready to go.
3: What is your favorite thing about Orange County so far? You've spent a little bit of time here.
7: Yeah.
3: Now you're getting a little more adjusted.
7: I think it's so cool being by the ocean and, having a beach to walk and, spend time outside. So not used to that. Usually you got to hibernate in the winter back home. So that's been very nice.
3: Let's see. Okay, we'll end it on that one. Thank you, Tim.
7: Yeah, thank you.
1: And that'll wrap up this episode of our Anaheim Ducks Media Day interviews. We only have two left as we get closer to, I guess it would be the home opener, because at that point we're going to have another episode this week and then one more next week. And then these interviews will be done. You'll get to hear from basically everyone that was at our media days. And it's been so much fun to get to share these with you. Hope you've enjoyed them as well. This episode with Lucas Dostal, Beckett Seneca, and Tim Washey. And I always have to plug it, but if you want to watch these, because the visual helps, you can watch it on the Victory Plus app. as well. Looking forward to the rest of this week. Hockey is starting and it's going to be an exciting opening night of hockey slated for the national level. All the games that are going to be aired on that before the Ducks take the ice on Thursday in Seattle. Cannot wait. It's going to be a good year, guys, and looking forward to everything that's to come. Good energy, good group, and I just keep repeating the same things, but that's truly the story of it as we get into the year. Thank you, as always, for listening to this episode here on DuckStream, and we will see you next time.

0: This is an Anaheim Ducks original production on DuckStream.
1: Behind the bench here on DuckStream, where we get to know the Anaheim Ducks coaching staff, which has a couple new faces heading into this season. And we're joined by one of those new faces now, Ryan McGill. Coach, welcome to Anaheim.
2: Thanks. Thank you for having me on. It's an exciting summer for sure. And looking forward to getting down there and getting going.
1: As we were saying just before we started this, you're already rocking your Anaheim Ducks gear and ready to go for the season.
2: Yeah, no, it's Muggsy was kind enough. I was in town a couple weeks ago and he was kind enough to set me up. So very proud to be able to wear this.
1: Have you or do you have much familiarity with SoCal or, you know, or have you just kind of learned through people? Obviously coming here in coaching too in passing, but have you spent much time here?
2: No, I haven't. Just obviously had to get down first week of July and try to find a place to live. And it was good because the development camp was going on at the same time. So I got to meet a lot of people and got some great advice on, you know, the whole area. So I'm getting comfortable with it.
1: Mm-hmm. Well, you have plenty of time, but glad that you were able to already spend some time down here and get to know some of the faces around this team. Speaking of that, do you have much familiarity also with the staff here, or did you know anyone prior to obviously accepting this role?
2: Yeah, obviously, Joel and I had been in contact before, but I've known Jay Woodcroft. I worked with Andrew Brewer at the 2014 World Junior Championships. And I knew Tim Army from coaching against each other in the American League. So a little bit of familiarity, but certainly getting to know them here in the last month with been doing a lot of Zoom calls with the coaching staff. So it's been great.
1: What was the process like when you were interviewing for this position as an assistant coach? And why was it the right opportunity for you?
2: Well, first and foremost, Joel Quenneville, obviously everybody knows his track record. Everybody knows his pedigree. And he's just a great communicator. Patty Verbeek's a great communicator. And then just knowing the experience that the staff has is just, I just felt really comfortable. And then looking at, first and foremost, looking at the team and seeing how exciting this team is going to be and how far it's come in a short period of time.
1: Did you know Pat Verbeek prior to this?
2: No, just from playing against each other.
1: Okay.
2: But you know, I've talked to quite a few people that are close to him, and it just really sounded so good.
1: Mm-hmm. Well, what do you remember from those playing days?
2: Well, I can tell you that he was probably one of the most competitive players around the front of the net. So he was a really, really hard competitor, and he had a great set of hands to finish around the net. So I'm not surprised the career he had.
1: Mm-hmm. Something that you guys can reminisce on, I'm sure, a little bit once you get here. But for you, when you look at this team, you touched on it a little bit already, this young, exciting core. I mean, what are you looking forward to about being able to coach this core?
2: Well, I feel like my coaching background, I'm a teacher. And so when you have a young group of guys, you know, obviously on defense and mixed in with some good veterans, it just feels like it's a really good fit to for the teaching aspect, and just a really good fit because we have some older guys and we have, you know, quite a few younger guys. And I just feel like I can help with the molding and the experience along with having those older guys help as well, because they're part of the process to, you know, continue to get better and trying to win.
1: And for you, this isn't the first time that you've worked with obviously young players and helped develop them, but what are some of the keys for you? I mean, you mentioned you're a teacher in that sense, but what are some of your keys that you think can kind of help shape these younger players?
2: Well, the keys for me are for sure, I have to listen to them. Mm-hmm. Because they all have, you know, certain things they want to make sure that they get across and stuff that they like. And then the other key is making sure that a lot of the ideas are coming from them, and I'm sort of just shaping those ideas and helping them, you know, really get detailed in the way they want to play and what their identity is. And my job is to help them groom their identity and really have good relationships so that they have confidence going into every game and really gaining so much confidence throughout the years with their experience that they become elite players.
1: You've had a long coaching career with, you know, experience obviously at the NHL level as an assistant coach for many years at this point. What have you kind of learned through that journey yourself?
2: The biggest thing I learned is you got to make sure you listen to these guys, and then they want information instantly. And so how you present that information to them or how you try to instill confidence in them is very, very important. It's first and foremost because of the fact that they're young and they want to, you know, they want to run before they can walk. And it's just, you got to be a good listener and you got to make sure that, you know, their ideas are heard and you enhance their ideas at the same time as you're trying to develop a team game as well, according to, you know, what the head coach wants.
1: Most recently, you were with the New Jersey Devils and helping with that penalty kill there, second best in the NHL last season. What would you say are maybe some of the keys that make a good penalty kill?
2: Well, some of them for sure is you got to be able to think and think fast on your feet, and you have to be able to skate and really details in how you use your stick to take away lanes and how you use your stick to get the puck back. And then a lot of sacrifice. You know, guys have to block shots. You have to make it easy on the goaltender by not allowing second and third opportunities. But the biggest thing is being able to create angles and speed to get the puck back. So that's one of the things that we've talked about here lately too, is we've got some really good, fast and young forwards with good hockey sense. And when you have that, your penalty kill actually becomes a threat because your best players are on the ice and it puts a little bit of the power play, you know, on notice because of those good players at any time, anything good offensively for the penalty kill can happen.
1: And it's an area certainly that the Ducks really want to improve on going into this season. I mean, special teams overall, but with the penalty kill, you mentioned it just kind of recently going through some of those things. You know, we have a couple new faces too from the offseason now, a guy like Chris Kreider, what he can potentially bring to the penalty kill. But overall, you know, when you look at some of these pieces, what are you looking forward to in being able to shape this PK here in Anaheim?
2: Well, you're right. Chris Kreider is an elite penalty killer. He's an elite power guy. And the other thing with Chris too is, and I've seen him enough in New York that, you know, he's really, really smart and intelligent and understands angles and understands sticks. So he's another resource that I would use for these younger players because they all look up to him. And sometimes your voice through another player is a really, really good opportunity for that player to learn. So doing that, and then just understanding that, as you said, it really needs a lot of improvement. But at the same time, when you look into it and you dive into it, it's easily fixable. And I feel like we have the personnel to do that.
1: Yeah, there's a lot of young defensemen, at least, that when we watched the penalty kill last year, you know, there's some changes throughout the season on that end. But overall, with some of those younger defensemen, I mean, you get to work with a guy, Jackson Lacombe, Pavel Mintikov. I mean, there's so many of these young defensemen. You've talked about just listening to them, but, you know, what in particular are you hoping to help them grow in their game to maybe get to that next level this year and see those steps forward?
2: Well, one of the biggest things is getting them to understand that they have to challenge themselves to be better every day, like just constant, never-ending improvement. And so what's really unique about it is we have, like you said, three or four really young guys. Well, the competitiveness that they can show with each other will help them improve on a daily basis because they're all very close in age and they're all trying to get ice time. And so that competitiveness inside that group is really, really organic, and it really is going to set them in a good direction.
1: Let's talk a little bit more about your coaching career. We touched on it beforehand, but I mean, you were with the Golden Knights during their first season, heading to the Stanley Cup final, getting that experience. You obviously have coaching experience too at the junior level in Canada as well. How has, all of these years and seeing the way the game has changed and, getting that experience in Vegas and then obviously with New Jersey as well, but with all these different, these stops that you've had, how has that kind of shaped the person that you've become as a coach too?
2: That's a great question. It's the experiences of knowing how to, it's the experiences of knowing

0: intensity level rises and trying to make sure that, you know, you have that calming influence on those players back there so that they're not, it's a big moment, but you want to make sure that they understand that, you know what, it's just the game and you've played this game all year. And to get into this moment, you have to, you know, stick to your foundation and make sure that you're not making the stage too big. And I think that was one of the things that Gerard Gallant did a really good job of in the playoffs. And Pete DeBoer, for that matter, always, you know, getting to the conference finals, is there was no moment ever too big, and you always relied on your foundation to get to where you're getting. And so I feel like these young players have already started to earn a good foundation in their game. And that's the most important thing, is making sure that they're confident, making sure that they understand that, you know, the playoffs is the most important, and to be relaxed and just play their game in the playoffs.
1: Do you feel like you're going to be able to help continue to build this identity that this team is working towards in when you look at the playoffs, this push for the playoffs that this group wants to make this year and these steps forward?
0: Yeah, 100%. Because the biggest thing is Q's not trying to reinvent the wheel, mm-hmm. and Pat isn't trying to do that either. Right. So it's an easy game. It's a simple game. And I think, When the head coach comes across as being, you know, obviously wanting us to be the hardest working team within a simple system, I think that gives the players confidence. And I feel like that if they know it's just a straightforward and they know what's expected of them, I think that they can really take off in that regard. And I feel like this isn't, again, I said it earlier, but it's not reinventing the wheel. It's mm-hmm. just getting them in the right direction and trying to build confidence.
1: Well, Ryan, for you, when you look back at your NHL career, over 150 games played, I came across this story about how your career did end, and it happened to be here in Anaheim. And I don't know if that's something that you necessarily want to recount, but I found it, you know, the fact that you happen to be coming back to Honda Center now, and you're going to be going to be coaching at this rink. You know, what kind of, I don't know if it's feelings or sense of emotion, does that bring back for you?
0: Well, first of all, great job digging. Wow. Good work.
1: Yeah.
0: But yeah, no, I was, I'm okay. Like I talk about it all the time, but it is kind of, I think things happen for a reason. I was with the Edmonton Oilers when it happened. It was actually in the very first shift of the game, and I got a puck in the eye, and the rest is history. So I'm totally okay with talking about it. And I always think things happen for a reason. And, you know, I wouldn't be here today if it wasn't for that incident.
1: Yeah, for everyone listening, he was playing against the Mighty Ducks in that time. So kind of funny how full circle things can be sometimes.
0: Yeah, 100%. But I definitely, I think I'm a way better coach than I was a player. But we'll leave it at that.
1: Well, we're looking forward to seeing the coach that you can be here in Anaheim. Let's get to know you a little bit outside of hockey, too. You mentioned you're in Montana right now. So what does your summer look like?
0: Well, lots of traveling. We sort of base out of here in the summertime. We got two girls. One is in Reno, Nevada, finishing up her school. And then we have an oldest daughter who's a registered nurse up in Canada. So we try to get up to see them as much as we can. And they have a lot of golf friends around here, and we try to get down on the lake, on the water. And it's just, it's a good time to get away from the game because of you, as you know, how busy we are during the season. So it's a lot of fun out here. And it's funny, we have a lot of hockey people out here, whether they're ex players and in the area or guys that are actually still coaching. And, you know, there's a lot of talk around the picnic table once in a while about what's going here, what's going there. So it's, you're never really away from it, but it's a lot of good mm-hmm. times.
1: What are you most looking forward to about getting this season started with the Ducks?
0: I think training camp is always an exciting time because everybody is coming in. It's a new staff. I think everybody's going to be so full of energy because they're going to want to, you know, obviously prove themselves to Q. And it's going to be really exciting to hit the ground running. And I feel like that's going to go in a really positive direction.
1: Awesome. Well, thank you so much for joining us today. It's been great to get to know you, and we're looking forward to getting to know you this season, seeing how this young team is able to develop under you, and also seeing how

0: Well, the penalty kill could change this season, but once again, enjoy the rest of your summer and we'll see you soon.
1: Okay, thanks, Alexis. Thanks for having me. It was great to chat with you.
2: This is an Anaheim Ducks original production on DuckStream.
0: Welcome in to From Mighty Till Now. I'm your host, Alexis Downey. The NHL is celebrating the best of the first 25 years of the early 2000s. And with that, they're announcing quarter century teams as a part of the Anaheim Ducks' first selections. I'm joined today by forward Ryan Getzlaff, defenseman Scott Niedermeyer, and goaltender J.S. Jagr. Gentlemen, welcome and congratulations. So great to have you all join us here today for this special episode. But we have to start first because, Getzy, your location is a little different from everyone else's. how are you doing? When did you get the news? And where are you at?
3: Well, right now I'm actually out for dinner with my family and I'm sitting in my car. So the family put a surprise dinner on me today. So before I agreed to do this, and I'm like, I told them I'm going to be sitting in the car for a little while. So we're in Nashville.
4: They're happy. They're happier in the car.
3: They are.
1: Exactly.
3: So you are going to see some brake lights from time to time here.
0: Awesome.
4: I like it.
0: Thanks for taking the time with your family and everything. But Scotty, when did you get the news and what was your reaction to it?
4: I don't know. Probably maybe yesterday, I guess, email or a text message about it. Didn't really know that this was something the NHL was doing, but I guess the first thing that shocked me was we're already that far into this new century. That's kind of the scary part for me. 25 years into the 2000s, which is hard to believe. I mean, you know, when I was in Anaheim with these guys, that was, you know, almost 20 years ago. So that's shocking. I know I look like it, but to hear the number is
3: it's not that shocking to us, Normie.
1: No, exactly.
4: Perfect. All right.
0: And Jiggy, for you, when did you find out? What was your reaction?
5: Well, I found out last night, the same as Scotty. You know, I didn't know that the NHL was throwing something like that, but I'm just honored to be here with Getzy and Scotty. You know, I don't think I deserve to be with those two legends, but, you know, it's nice to be recognized. You know, I had such a, you know, I don't think we play that sport just for individual honor. I think we play because we love it and we play because we want to win and we, you know, we like being around guys like that and just go play hockey games together. So, you know, I'm honored about it today, but I'm more honored that I'm there with those two guys right now.
4: I don't know about that, Jiggy. You were one of the most competitive guys I ever played with, and that goes a long way in this sport. So you're not giving yourself enough credit. We're happy to be here with you too, and you're a big reason why we are here. So
5: thank you, Scotty.
3: Absolutely, buddy. Absolutely.
5: Well, Getzy, for sure, you're happy I was there because you couldn't score on me. So I made you that much better, you know?
3: 100%. 100%. And I'll double down on the fact that you're the most competitive guy. You may not be the most athletic guy, but you're definitely the most competitive guy.
5: Settle down there. Settle down.
3: Tell them about your soccer awards you got every year, bud.
5: Oh, yeah. Mm. Well, I'm sweating right now just putting this thing together. So I'm just like, you know, it's all athletic I am. But you know, if we had a soccer team going back to the year 2000 with the Ducks, guarantee you I would be on it.
3: You would. And you'd get most improved player again this year.
5: quickest feet, you know, top 100 for sure.
0: Well, for you, the three of you, I mean, you all overlapped at some point in your career with the Anaheim Ducks. But what was it like just going back to those years playing together? What was it like in the locker room? Can you share a little bit of a look into your time with the Anaheim Ducks?
3: Well, I will say it was, I was pretty young, obviously, at the start of that. And I got the pleasure of learning from both of these guys and a lot of the other guys in our locker room. We had so many great veterans around that taught us the ropes and, you know, it showed us what it's like to be a pro. And so I took so many things out of those first 5 years that I used my entire career, and both wins, losses, all the stuff we went through. You just use so much of that stuff to make the whole career as a whole.
4: Yeah, I mean, I you know, I was fortunate in my career when I've had lots of time now to look back and kind of recognize what happened and what it was all about. And, you know, to have teammates like these two guys and a lot of other guys we had in Anaheim is the reason that we had success there and won a Stanley Cup. And that's what really makes it special. I think Jiggy mentioned that earlier, just about, you know, hockey being a team game and the friendships you create and, you know, the battles you go through and with your teammates, and you watch a guy playing with injuries or blocking shots, you know, sacrificing some of themselves for you, for the team. It doesn't get any better than that. And I was very fortunate to have some great teammates, these two guys, obviously, and more. I was fortunate early in my career to have the same thing and learn from them as well. So I just feel grateful that you know, I got a chance to play with guys like this, for sure.
5: Yeah, and you know, chemistry is such a big ingredient for a team to have success. And I think we had an amazing chemistry in our group in 07 and the years that we were successful in 03 as well. And it's such a big part of the game, and also as leadership. You know, when you get a guy like Scotty in your dressing room and Chris Pronger and those guys, they come in and they just, you know, put their leadership on the team, and they're, you know, it makes such a difference. And to be able to play with guys like that and get C to be able to learn from those guys, and for me to be able just to be there and enjoying the ride with some great leadership, was so much fun.
4: You were a leader too, Jiggy. You like Getsy said, you were battling in practice, you know, making 100%. Us all mad. We couldn't score, you know, diving in front of every puck and hurting our confidence. So I learned a lot of that stuff from older players myself. So I was kind of just shuttling it along, and I was fortunate I had some success and obviously played, you know, Jiggy played against you in the Stanley Cup final.
5: Yeah.
4: You were awesome, obviously winning, you know, the MVP in that. And, you know, it was just stuff that got passed along to me, probably the same way it got passed along to older guys I played with. That's how life works. And I was just, you know, doing my part, but really grateful for the opportunity to play in Anaheim and with such a great group of guys.
0: How much was it a relief to go from having to play against Scotty to having him on your team and in front of you at that point, Jiggy?
5: It was a great relief. You know, you have a guy like that playing in front of you as a goalie, you know, it makes your life much easier. But it's like Scotty said, you know, everybody had to contribute. And that was the great thing about a team like that is we had great veterans. We had great young players that had to contribute. And I think that's another part of the recipe is you need your young guys to have a role and to accept their roles. And, you know, once we were in the playoff, they were the young guys were the guys that were playing the most. So it was amazing to see that. And the talent that we had across the team was amazing, too. So it's, you know, it was amazing to have Scotty, but it was amazing to have Getsy and all those other guys in the team. And everybody had a role to play and everybody did it to their best.
3: Well, and the nice thing with Scotty is he was never going to hurt you with his shot in practice, hey, Jiggy?
5: There was no chance of that. There was probably a better chance with Robbie, but because Robbie would only shoot right at me, you know, never pick the corners. So
3: he would definitely hit you in the chest a lot.
5: Yeah. Oh, yeah.
4: That's where he learned to block shots, Getsy, on my shots. You know, it wasn't going to hurt, so you could work on your technique. All right, you're welcome. You're welcome.
3: That was it. That was one of the many tools you taught me, Scotty.
4: You're welcome. You're welcome. Yeah.
3: I appreciate that.
0: Getsy, for you to take over being the captain after Scotty and then being the captain for the Ducks for a number of seasons until your retirement, what was it like learning from him, then taking that into your captaincy and eventually into your final years in Anaheim?
3: Yeah, I you know, I mentioned it earlier on how fortunate I was to come into a situation where not only Scotty, you know, Scotty has his way of leading that is different than mine. And a lot of what Scotty did just was the way he carried himself, the way he went about things in practice. And it wasn't necessarily the speeches he gave or certain things like that. And then I had Pronger in for a while and, you know, Brad May, Jiggy, we had Todd Marchand. Like I can go up and down our lineup of guys that I took things out of to make myself better and make myself a better leader. And, you know, and I think that that's part of being a leader. You don't have to be the smartest guy in the room all the time. You have to have people around you. And I was very fortunate to play with a lot of good players throughout my career, not just at the start, that helped me run a locker room, that, you know, I had the C on my chest, but it's a collaborative effort all the time. And that's the best part about being in a locker room is you always have support around you.
0: Did Scotty give you any pieces of advice when you took over the captaincy?
3: Yeah, good luck. No, I think me and Scotty had a couple conversations at different times where, again, Scotty wasn't the guy that came in with a rah-rah speech every time. And it was about not saying nothing and sitting down and just understanding what you had to do next time you went on the ice. And other guys will follow that. And I don't know if Scotty ever had that conversation with me, but that was the biggest thing I took out of what Scotty did all the time was that it. Again, he talked when he needed to, but for the most part, it was about, hey, taking care of your own job before you can point a finger at somebody else.
4: Yeah, I mean, I think that is, I agree, Getsy. And I also, you know, just said, you know, he's done, the reason he got the captaincy was because of what he was already doing. I think we talked a bit about that, not trying to do too much or change who you are, you know, that was given to you and by the team and the players because they respect the way he plays the game. So, like I said, I learned some things from some older players and Getsy, you know, we had a lot of old guys that Getsy got to see come to the rink and do how, you know, how they handle different things. And then he took it and did his own job with it. So, it was awesome to see.
3: Yeah. And I will, if I can tell just a quick story,
0: yeah.
3: Jiggy will probably blush a little bit about, but Jiggy taught us a lot about things and it taught me a lot about, how to compartmentalize things and you not use things as an excuse. Jiggy went through something with his son during a playoff run that was impeccable that I've never seen before. And that was, as an early player, I got to watch his ability to park that part of it, come to the rink, show up to work, and then go home and deal with his family. And later in life, when I had kids and stuff, that was a big part of something I drew back on a lot.
5: Well, thanks. Yes, that means a lot. It was hard time, you know, when my son was born and all that. And, you know, all worked out today. He's, you know, sidebar, but he just signed in the AGHL with the White Court for next year. So, you know, I think that's awesome. Yeah. You know, and it's all through, you know, I gave him my my athleticism. So he's just as bad as me at everything. And he works just as hard. So. And, you know, he works really hard. He's very determined, you know, and to be able to sign a contract, you know, and play in the maybe hopefully in the AGHL next year and, you know, continuing on his dream. I think it's amazing. So you know, it was trying time in those days. But, you know, I knew that I had the support of everybody. And I think, you know, when I talked about having a good team chemistry and having each other's back, you know, that was important. You know, not just for hockey, but off the ice too. You know, we go through so many things. It's so hard to go all the way. You know, and you have to have good support at home. You know, we all have solid wife. You know, that are amazing, taking care of everything that we didn't have time to take care of at home, or family or kids. They're just all thriving because we have a solid family. And I think we had, you know, I had Scotty to look up to. Getsy had maybe me to look up to and Scotty. So I'm sure he's doing a great job right now. And, you know, but, you know, it's having the support of everybody that really counts at the end.
3: Yeah. Guys, I got to take off. I just wanted to say thank you for the honor. I appreciate this. I'm humbled to be in a group with these guys. And I hope to see you guys soon.
5: All right, Getsy. Have a good dinner.
4: Yeah, see you down the road.
0: Thank you to Getsy for his time, guys. In talking a little bit more about your time at the Anaheim Ducks, we have to talk about the Stanley Cup here because I know that was a big part of defining this organization. And when you don't really think about it in the moment when you're making that history, but you can look back on that time. But that season in particular, you know, what was that like when you think back to it?
4: Go ahead, Jake.
5: Okay, well, you know, I think, and correct me if I'm wrong, Scotty, but I think we all knew we had the team to go all the way in training camp. You know, we had a great run the year before, lost in conference final against a good team, the Edmonton Oilers, but they had a really good player in Chris Pronger. And when we went to get him that summer, I think we all felt like that was the missing piece. And he gelled in, he came in like not wanting to be the guy. I think he came in and really let Scotty do his role as a captain. And he was a leader himself, you know, a different kind of guy, a different kind of leader. But he brought something that was very different than what Scotty brought. And that was amazing for me, anyway, as a goalie, to have two All-Famer in front of me playing 30 minutes. You know, anybody would like that as a goalie. But I think we all took advantage of that as a team. From the get-go, we knew that we had the team to go all the way, and it was business the whole year. And honestly, not that we never had a doubt, but I think overall we felt pretty confident that we had a shot.
4: Yeah, I think I would agree. That's an amazing feeling. You know, that's hard to sort of like truly believe that you can win the Stanley Cup. I mean, it doesn't happen every year. There's some players that maybe go, you know, decade without sort of having that feeling going into training camp. And I think Jiggy's right on with that. Like when I signed there the year before out of the lockout, you guys were in the finals in 03, you know, obviously a great run the next year. Did you miss the playoffs or did you?
5: No, we lost the first round. Yeah. Against Dallas. Okay. Yeah.
4: So, you know, a little up and down. And when I ended up signing in Anaheim, I honestly didn't really know what to expect. I probably was just going by my old sort of way of show up in camp and think you're going to go in the playoffs and compete for Stanley Cup. There was a lot of change with the team. It was sold. There was new management, new coaching, some new players, obviously. And then that year was a little bumpy at the start. It was kind of up and down. There were some trades made and different things. And then, in the end of the year, we ended up having a good run in the playoffs, making the conference final. I think that instills confidence in you as a team. Then you trade for Chris Pronger, and that's just kind of like, you know, turbocharge your belief in the team that we can win a Stanley Cup. And when you show up to camp with that mindset, it's a great feeling. And we were able to pull it off. There's lots of things that stand out, but one of the things was, you know, we had a lot of veteran guys that had been working towards trying to win that for a long time. You know, whether it was Jiggy, Tamu, Brad May, Todd Marchant, my brother, Sean O'Donnell. I mean, even I'm missing some. There were probably 10 players that had played in the league 10 plus years that had chased the Stanley Cup and hadn't won it yet. And that's a pretty motivating factor for them, obviously. But then for me, it was just to kind of, you know, try and be a part and help the team achieve that goal, because these guys, you know, wanted it that bad. And then the young guys, obviously, with Getzy and his group, with Perry and Kunitz, and, you know, Boschman wasn't quite as young, but new to the league. Penner, I mean, they really brought a bunch of talent and enthusiasm and energy to our group as well. So you combine those two sort of pieces of our team, I think, you know, it was a great fit, you know, like just sort of had the experience, you had the wisdom of the old guys. And then when we got tired, didn't have the energy, the young guys were out there buzzing around, you know, carrying the load. So it was really a good fit with the team. I think Jiggy mentioned chemistry or whatever before, and I would agree. It was pretty amazing group.
0: Amazing too, to have that team, of course, etched in history. Jiggy, you're in some of the record books here for the Anaheim Ducks, all-time shutout record, a few other things as well. What does that mean to you, looking back on your career? And then also just what an honor now to be a part of that with the Ducks.
5: Well, I'm not going to be in the record book for long if Gibson keeps going, but no, it means, you know, it's, I think, you know, I, you know, I'm sure Scotty was the same, and I know he was the same, is we didn't really play that for individual award. I think we played the game, you know, to be part of a team, to win as a team and stuff like that. And individual honor don't mean so much. You know, we're looking back, we're proud of what we've accomplished individually. I'm sure Scotty, he should be proud of all the trophy he has and stuff like that. But the trophy that I'm the most proud about is the Stanley Cup, you know. And there's nothing I wouldn't do. I would trade my Conn Smythe in 03 to get a second Stanley Cup any day. You know, I think that's what we play for. This is what you remember the most at the end. And I'm sure Scotty would, you know, the gold medals and the stuff like that he won. Like, it's there's nothing better, right? To win as a team and to be able to do that. So, yeah, you know, it's flattering to have all these things, you know, attached to your name. But at the end of the day, winning the Stanley Cup will remain, you know, my most precious trophy for sure.
0: And Scotty, for you now, still continuing to be a part of the Anaheim Ducks organization, you know, you go from your playing days to now being with the organization for the last few seasons. How is it still being a part of it, seeing the way it's grown from your playing days to now?
4: Yeah, I mean, like I said, it's been an amazingly long time. That time does fly, you know, and it's hard to believe that it's been that long since I played. And you look at the group of players there now, you know, and how young they are, all really with the goal of getting to the place we've been talking about for the last little bit here, you know, and you start maybe to recognize just how difficult it is. I think you obviously know it when you're in it, and that's what makes it so special when you are able to win a championship together, you know, win a Stanley Cup. But that really, I think, is the focus of the organization. And, but it takes time. It takes lots of experience. You know, there's a lot of people involved in that, obviously from the players, you know, coaching staff, training staff, management, you know, ownership, obviously. There's a lot of people that have, you know, fingerprints on a team having success. And, you know, to be part of that and then be chasing that, I think is kind of what we've always done as athletes and hockey players, is try and chase that championship and win hockey games. And, you know, we got a ways to go, but, that is the goal. You know, it's really, the goal has stayed the same, and it's just a matter of putting the work in and the players putting the work in and time that, hopefully we could be talking about another story like this, or the other players can be talking about their experiences that we got to have as teammates, down the road.
0: As we wrap up this show a little bit, in thinking back to some of your favorite memories, maybe ones that even fans don't know, or any good stories that the two of you have, would you like to share anything for our listeners to hear?
5: So many good memories, you know, that we had, but, gosh, this is like, you know, got to think right now about, some of those. You know, I remember, and I don't want to put anybody in trouble, but like, there was, you know, a couple of our young guys that were in trouble with, you know, being late, one night, and not, you know, not being on time for curfew and stuff like that. But, you know, I love that moment because, you know, it was taken care of by the players, and the players took care of it. And, that's what true leadership was. You know, I really, really like, you know, it's one of my favorites, or I don't want to go too much in detail for it, but like, it, you know, it's just like, our, you know, leadership group really took care of the situation because they knew that we needed those players. You know, we needed the talent, those guys, to go all the way. And, you know, I thought it was amazing that, you know, management let us take care of it. And, you know, the way that it was handled was amazing.
4: Yeah, I mean, I went about my business fairly quietly, but I did enjoy the laugh that you'd have in the dressing room. You know, Chris Pronger was, you know, his personality, and he's yelling at the trainers to get him tape and all this stuff. And, you know, one thing I was a bit surprised about my brother was, you know, how he was always giving guys a hard time quietly, whispering in the ears, giving them trouble. You know, him and Jiggy were always going back and forth, and I just sit back and kind of stay out of the fray, but I'd have a good chuckle over these guys going back and forth. Tame was a real personality. You know, just watching him come to the rink with a big grin on his face and throw his gear on in 2 minutes and get out ready for a game. Just those little things. Everybody's a different character. And, you know, we did have a lot of fun, you know, before social media and before phones had cameras and all that. So we were lucky sort of, you know, do our thing in those days. It's very different now, but, you know, and for that matter, you know, on the bus, we get on and you have to tell stories. You have to entertain yourself rather than, I sound like an old guy now complaining about technology, but, we had a good time. You know, we entertained each other and we did have some characters. Brad May always was up to something. You know, George Parros was an interesting guy that was always, you know, involved in what was happening. So, it was a great team. We had a ton of fun, and that's, you know, what made it special as well as winning, for sure.
5: Yeah. Some of my, you know, favorite memories would be like the poker games in the plane, or the, you know, playing soccer before the games for warm up and stuff like that. You know, these are the thing I miss the most. You know, I don't miss playing. You know, it's just so hard. But, you know, I miss all that laughter that you have before and post games when you win. And, you know, those good, you know, plane rides that were long because we were on the West Coast, but that were also so enjoyable because that would take everybody's money. So that was perfect. You know, my except Scotty wouldn't play.
4: No. No, I'm not a gambler. I'm much more worried about losing a dollar than gaining a dollar. So.
0: Well,
4: Lots of fun though.
0: That sounds like it was quite a fun locker room for you guys as well. But thank you to the both of you so much for joining us today. Congratulations again on being first team selections for the quarter century team for the Anaheim Ducks. Truly a great honor, and we're so happy that you were able to join us here today.
5: All right. Well, thank you very much.
4: Thank you.

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1: There are six major North American and international competitive titles available to players. The Memorial Cup, World Junior Championships, the Stanley Cup, World Championships, the World Cup, and the Olympic Games. Of those six championships, there are only two players in history who've reached the mountaintop of winning each of them. Both former Anaheim Ducks, Corey Perry and Scott Niedermeyer. Scott Niedermeyer is known for his smooth skating ability, elite offensive instincts, and his quiet lead-by-example leadership style. The four-time Stanley Cup winner's career is well-documented as a generational champion, with winning at the core of his career. In addition to the four Cups, Niedermeyer earned two Olympic gold medals with Team Canada, the first in the 2002 Winter Olympics in Salt Lake City, the second at the 2010 Winter Olympics in Vancouver, where he also served as the team captain. Prior to his NHL career, Niedermeyer's junior hockey team, the Kamloops Blazers of the Western Hockey League, won the President's Cup as WHL champions during his first season with the club in 1989. Not only did his play on the ice earn him and his team championships, but during the 1990 season, his focus on academics also earned him the Darrell K. Seaman Trophy as the WHL Scholastic Player of the Year. While in the NHL, Niedermeyer earned three Stanley Cups with the New Jersey Devils and one with the Anaheim Ducks. Individually, Scott was named to the All-Rookie Team in 1993, a first-team All-Star three separate times, an NHL All-Star five times, and he won the James Norris Memorial Trophy as the best all-around defenseman in 2004, and was a Conn Smythe Trophy winner in 2007 as the MVP of the Stanley Cup playoffs during his cup run with the Ducks. At the end of Niedermeyer's playing career, he was elected to Canada's Sports Hall of Fame in 2012, the Hockey Hall of Fame in 2013, and the BC Sports Hall of Fame in 2014. The Niedermeyer name also sways in the rafters in New Jersey, Anaheim, and Kamloops, as his number was retired by each of the clubs. But this story isn't just about Scott Niedermeyer, the champion. This is a story about a quiet outdoorsman whose curiosity and deep loyalty to his friends and family allowed him to conquer new heights in each area of his life. A story that begins in a mining town, includes a Nirvana CD, and features a Hollywood script that sees brothers sharing the Stanley Cup in a moment of pure bliss. This is the mighty journey of Scott Niedermeyer. Scott Niedermeyer was born on August 31, 1973, in Edmonton, the capital city of the Canadian province of Alberta. Though he was born in Edmonton, he was only there for a short time, as told by Scott and his father, Dr. Bob Niedermeyer.
2: When Scott was born, I was working in a small northern mining town in just near the Yukon border, called Cassiar. And Scott went out, well, never mind Scott, his mom went out to Edmonton for the delivery because I had no other doctors in the area or other medical help other than the nursing staff.
3: I was born in Edmonton, went back to Cassiar. We lived there probably until I was about 3 years old and then moved to Cranbrook at that point.
1: Scott's brother, Rob, was born in Cassiar prior to the family relocating to Cranbrook, B.C. Cranbrook is a city located in southeastern British Columbia, roughly 50 miles from the Canada-United States border into the state of Idaho. Cranbrook is ideal for people who enjoy the outdoors and the raw beauty of nature, as detailed by Scott's childhood best friend, Jarrett Bouquet.
4: Cranbrook is, when we were growing up, was it about maybe 16 or 17,000 people right in the what's called the Rocky Mountain Trench. So you have the Rocky Mountains on the east side, and then you have the Purcell Mountain Range. The highway goes in there, and so all the animals come down from both sides. It's deep in the mountains. It's really hard to get to. So as the crow flies, if you were to fly to Vancouver, it might take you know, 45 minutes to an hour, but to drive there, it might be 12. And so, when winter hits, you know, the biggest things there are, you know, skiing, hockey, hunting. And, you know, if you don't participate in one of those things or participate in winter in general, you kind of suffer through it. But if you participate in one of those, you know, activities, snowmobiling or something like that, it's, you know, arguably one of the best, nicest places to grow up in.
1: And Scott's brother, Rob.
5: Cranbrook's, I mean, for a kid who loved the outdoors, and I don't think you could grow up in a better spot. It, I mean, we were outside as much as we could. I mean, played soccer in the summer, fished and hiked and hunted and went camping in the summers. And then, of course, when winter rolled around, we always had hockey and skiing, and we did a lot of playing on the frozen ponds and played a lot of street hockey. So yeah, it was for a kid growing up, it was definitely a great spot to go out and have a lot of fun.
1: Scott's love for the outdoors stems from his childhood upbringing in Cranbrook.
6: Yeah, I mean, I really, you know, it's hard for me to imagine a better, you know, better childhood, really. We lived in a little neighborhood with a couple of, you know, some other families that had kids the same age as us. We had a little creek, you know, down below us that had little fish in it, so we could go fishing, or we could go down in there and build a fort or ride our bikes and build a jump, and, you know, really we're able to just kind of get home from school, put our backpack down and head out and have some fun with some good friends. And, you know, feel very fortunate that, did grow up like that. And, you know, definitely a lot of those things that we did, I think kind of created, you know, our interests and different things as we've gotten older. And very thankful that a lot of those relationships we still have, we're lucky to do have that. And that's just the background of living in a small town and being able to get out and fish and do all those things. I feel very thankful for that, for sure. Grateful.
1: The cul-de-sac that the Niedermeyer household resided in is named Brookview Crescent. In that cul-de-sac, Scott and Rob became very close with a tightly knit friend group that they coined the Brookview Bombers.
4: He grew up in a cul-de-sac. He'll probably be a little bit embarrassed of it. It was called, not the cul-de-sac, it's called Brookview. And him and his neighbors and friends, they had a group of guys, four or five guys, and they called themselves the Brookview Bombers. And they were probably the best road hockey team. And, you know, we played tons and tons of road hockey. And they kind of recruited me to be an honorary bomber, I would say. And we would play different groups. So we would play road hockey all the time. So in his cul-de-sac in Brookview, it was kind of the hangout. We would go there, and his next-door neighbors, the Canes, and then up the road was the Motties. So there was always a group of guys playing road hockey or shooting pucks, and we would all just kind of congregate there and figure out our plan for the day or what we were going to do from his place. But he was just always a quiet leader.
6: We lived in a place called Brookview Crescent, and we just came up with our own little name just amongst ourselves. We weren't, you know, roaring around town as a small little gang by any means, but we just kind of called ourselves that, you know, in a half-hearted kind of way. But it's a good group of friends.
1: The friend group became instrumental in Scott's success at each level in his career, as the Bombers still organize group outings that include new outdoor adventures every year.
6: We'll actually get together here again in a couple weeks with everybody, and now we all have families, and I think there's close to 20 kids amongst the seven of us that grew up together on that neighborhood. So great relationships, and again, fortunate to have them.
1: Though Cranbrook, B.C. currently includes more than 20,000 residents, the city is called home by 19 former NHL players, including current executive vice president and general manager of the Detroit Red Wings, Steve Yzerman. Hockey is a part of the city's DNA, with several local teams, and the landscape of frozen ponds that surround the area, as described by Scott's mother, Carol Niedermeyer.
7: Well, I think that there were the Royals here, a senior team that wasn't in league. And Cranbrook has, when we came, it was a hockey town because they also had a junior team. So hockey was, very important as a sport. And it also froze during the winter. And so we were out on sloughs or lakes around here and scrape the snow off and take our dogs and have campfires. And so this little group, we were out together skating and the boys are playing hockey and that type of thing a lot. So the environment for that was there, certainly.
1: Scott's curiosity and deep dives on various subjects may stem from his father.
6: You know, I think he, is a thinker for sure, and I'm probably have acquired some of those traits as a human. So that's funny. Every once in a while, Lisa will make a comment that says, "Oh, that's just like your dad," kind of thing. Which I guess we all, it's going to happen to all of us at some point for sure. But he was sort of the organizer. He was the manager of our hockey teams. He was the one getting us into tournaments and arranging our travel and those type of things. And like I said, sort of, always trying something new, whether it was learning to fish a certain way or learning to tie flies and fly fish or, kind of a funny story I think of now. We had a place on a lake that we'd spend a little bit of time in the summer, and my dad had it and said he was going to go catch a sturgeon, which are these big sort of old looking fish that are sort of at the bottom of rivers and lakes. And he'd heard that you do it by getting a big rope and a big fish hook and a whole chicken and just tying it to a tree and throwing it in the river and let it sit there for a couple of days. So we tried that a few times and we never did get anything, but he was always, trying something new and putting us on a little adventure. So we did have fun doing that for sure.
1: There's no questioning how instrumental his mom was in developing his skating ability from when he was a young boy.
5: My mom, I know, she would teach power skating, and to get paid, she would just get like ice time for us at lunch. And she would pick us up at lunch hours, and Scott and I would go and skate at lunch hours on weekdays at school days. And that definitely helped us a great deal. That skating is such an important part of the game that to get taught the right way and put a lot of time in it at a young age, it helped us as we went on in our careers.
6: My mom was an athlete for sure. Like growing up, she grew up on a farm in Saskatchewan and, had two brothers and a sister, and, they had a lot of work to do on the farm, but then anytime they could play a sport or have some fun, she was always right in the middle of it. Didn't matter if it was her brothers playing or whoever. So she didn't have I don't know if she had any sort of technical expertise in skating, but she was just somebody that took to anything that was athletic. They'd skate on the little frozen pond, on their property back in Saskatchewan. So she would get in the middle of pond hockey games when we were kids and whatever it was, she would play and compete hard. And, she was good at those things as well. And she helped, the lady that did have the technical training in town, to teach power skating. She'd kind of go out and give people a hand that maybe needed it while the other instructor was kind of giving the formal technical information to us. But she was always out there. She loved being in the middle of it. And, I'm sure we got a few of the athletic genes from my mom for sure.
7: Well, we spent a lot of time on the ice, but what I was doing, I was helping a lady who was a figure skating coach, and then she turned to this power skating. And so I was on the ice. She was the teacher, and I helped her with kids that, when they were young, you kind of have to help them, hold them up or get them going in the skating. And I love kids. And then the boys were in hockey, and we always felt that skating is one of the most important skills that you have to have in order to improve your game. And I grew up in Saskatchewan on a dairy farm, and we had a dugout, and it was like a slough that the cows used to drink from. And in the winter, it would freeze, of course. And my family, there was two boys and a girl, and we were always at the dugout skating. And then our friends would come up on the weekend, and we'd skate before there was outdoor skating rink at Fort Sam, where we went to school. So skating was always kind of a part of our lives.
1: As Scott began his athletic journey in Cranbrook, that was when he was originally acquainted with his close friend Jarrett Bouquet. Jarrett played sports, including hockey, with Scott all the way through juniors at Kamloops. As Scott's career continued to progress in the NHL, Jarrett eventually became Scott's player agent. Their friendship dates all the way back to their early years on the soccer field.
4: I just remember the first time I ever saw Scott, I still can remember how fast he could run. I was just like, wow, how does someone run so fast? And he was a quiet and shy guy. And, you know, maybe we all were when we were young and first soccer team, but he was quiet, but aggressive. Like, I couldn't believe how he was always had the ball and just how much faster he was than the rest of us. So that was my first meeting with Scott.
1: As the pair continued to grow up together, Jarrett recalls the moment he knew that Scott's maturity and leadership was a step ahead.
4: A couple years later, we might have been 10, and we were playing. It was called Adam Hockey back then. And my dad was the coach. And he brought everybody into the dressing room, and he said, everybody that wants to play forward, go to the right side of the room. Everybody that wants to play defense, go to the left side of the room. Every kid went to the right side of the room, and Scott went to the left. So I thought, obviously I'm going to get more ice time, and Scott is just a mature guy, and he's probably the best player. I'm just going to go over on that side of the room. I don't know if he went that way because he would just get more ice time, and everybody went the other way, but there was just two of us sitting there, and I remember that vividly. And through the years, as we got older, I think there were coaches and parents and people that were trying to get Scott to play forward, and my dad was the one that influenced him, kept him back on D, and recognized that Scott was one of those players that's better when everything's in front of him, and his skating ability, I mean, was way ahead of his time. So I think that maturity that he had back then, you know, recognizing that, I mean, I think he has always been ahead of his time.
1: Bouquet also remembers how Scott's maturity kept the group out of trouble during their high school days.
4: When other kids were starting to get into drinking and whatnot, Scott had better ideas. Whether he told anybody or not, he was going to play in the NHL, I'm sure in his mind. So after the summer skates, we would all head up to my place because we had an acreage and we had a big bonfire pit. And we used to drink Slurpees and, you know, there was no alcohol involved. It was kind of nerdy, you know, our group. And so it was right around graduation, actually. And I really wanted him to come to grad, you know, to the graduation. And he was like, he had workouts and he had other ideas. And I kind of was like, listen, you got to come. And he kind of bit back at me and he was like, you know what? If you think if graduation is the most important thing in your life, then you've got to rethink things. And he stormed off and he left and he was mad at me. And it was hilarious because it took about 7 minutes for him to get home. And I remember my dad going, hey, Jarrett, Scott's on the line. I go, what? And he goes, hey, I'm sorry about that. I shouldn't have said that. You know, graduation is important, but I have other things going on. I shouldn't have said that. And it was hilarious. That's the only time I think him and I ever really got in an argument as younger guys.
6: Yeah, I don't know if I was all that advanced in my thinking. I just wasn't naturally sort of a real party person. You know, so I definitely would stay away. And yeah, I guess if some of the other friends or whatever, we'd get away and kind of stay out of some trouble, we would do it. I would just enjoy being with them. So it wasn't by any design to sort of help them out, I guess. I was doing my thing, and if a few of them came along, that was awesome.
1: While slushes around the bonfire were a staple for Scott and Jarrett, Slushes and a Nirvana CD were also at the forefront of how Scott and his now wife Lisa started dating.
4: His wife now, Lisa, I got my tonsils out one summer after, I think it was after we'd won the Memorial Cup. Or no, I got my wisdom teeth pulled, sorry. And I was in a lot of pain. So she, as a friend, brought up a slush for me. You know, one of those slushes to make my teeth feel better. So in walks Scott with a slush as well. And I'm like, all right, a slush cat party. Okay, just like old times. So they start talking. And actually, I joked about this when I was up there. Scott, you know, he never really had a girlfriend. He was just too focused on other things. And if he did, we didn't, nobody knew about it. But so he had a Nirvana CD. And he's like, hey, Lisa, do you want to hear the Nirvana CD? And you can see Lisa just going, rolling her eyes, going, sure, okay. So he goes into my room and I could hear the Nirvana playing. And so then fast forward 3 weeks, we're all out camping and we're all by the fire. And all of a sudden she kind of leans up against him and puts his arms around him like, what? What is going on? What happened here? And we're all just kind of laughing and joking around. But that's really how they started dating. And it's funny because I was bugging him about that. I goes, if that's your only move with girls is you brought a Nirvana CD out and made her listen to it.
6: Yeah. It's kind of a funny story. He likes to always tell people that one. But yeah, I think he had his wisdom teeth pulled, so he was kind of, his face was swollen up. So I think we brought him some ice cream or something. And then actually Lisa and her friend were up doing the same thing. They were up visiting him and I brought him something too. So at that point, I don't know, we hung out for a bit and then Lisa and I kind of just started talking. And next thing you know, time flew by and we were still talking. And I think, I'm sure Jarrett said that one of the things was I wanted her to show her some secret song on the back of a Nirvana CD. I guess that dates us a little bit. At least it wasn't a cassette tape, but that was something that we were talking about. And I was a big Nirvana fan at the time. So I guess that's connected to the two of us for sure.
7: So we kind of just started talking and my girlfriend had to leave. And I don't know, Scott took me back to Jarrett's room and said something like, oh, have you ever heard of the Nirvana, I don't know, extra track on their thing or whatever. So we went back there. We ended up just sitting talking basically all night. Jarrett had fallen asleep. We came out. Everybody was gone. And so then he drove me home. And I guess the rest is kind of history.
1: Even after the impact that Nirvana had on Scott and Lisa's early dating memories, Scott's still unsure if she'd call herself a fan of the band.
6: I don't think she was, and I'm not sure she still is. So.
1: Scott's core values today are the same values he's had since he was just a quiet boy in Cranbrook. At the forefront of those values is how he treats his friends, family, and those around him. And his relationship with his brother Rob is no different.
5: Yeah, that's one thing I think with Scott is nothing's changed. I mean, he's still the same guy as when we were kids, and his personality hasn't changed. He's still, you know, super supportive of everyone and really down to earth. And that's the thing about our group is I think we're all pretty similar in that aspect. So, but I think Scott's sort of, you know, the leader of that group. So he had a big part of it.
1: In a 2007 edition of Sports Illustrated, there's an excerpt describing Scott and Rob as sibling rivals. But as the tale tells, the two brothers are anything but rivals, supporting each other at every turn. Even during the 2003 Stanley Cup Finals between Scott's New Jersey Devils and Rob's Mighty Ducks of Anaheim, the two created special memories together in Cranbrook. Rob recalls some of his favorite moments out on the frozen pond after school.
5: You know what? I remember just like we had some friends, like we weren't old enough to drive, but we had an older friend that did have a car. And so he would be the guy that we'd go right after school, right to the pond. It was probably like a 15-minute drive, and we'd stay out there right to dark. And you know, he'd put one boot at one end, one at the other. And of course, before you'd have to shovel the snow off. But I remember it didn't matter how cold it was or whatever. We'd just love playing it, and we'd do that as much as we could, and just some awesome memories with that.
1: Scott's focus, leadership, and competitiveness drives him in every area of his life, from hockey to mountaineering.
4: If he didn't make it in hockey, I have no doubt he would be, you know, a top doctor or top researcher or doing something that he would be good at. And his brother Rob is like that too. And I think I remember also when we were 10 years old and running around the hotel in Calgary at a tournament, I remember it was about 7:30 or 8, and I went, you know, running down the hotel room, knocking on his door to see if he wanted to come play mini sticks, and his dad answered, and he said, no, the boys are sleeping, and you probably should be too. And that was the first time I was like, okay, yeah, they're focused. I should get my act together and probably go to bed now too. And then later in Kamloops, you know, I think we all think, well, we're going to make the NHL, and you don't have to worry about school, and there's Scott winning the Western Hockey League Academic Award too. So as good of a player he was, he excelled because he's competitive. And again, well, I better get my act together too. I'm more of a fringe guy. I can't afford to be failing school. So he was always that leader, even if he didn't ever say, Books, like, pick it up. Like, he was just that leader all the time, whether it was when we were young playing soccer, years of playing hockey together. When we got into mountaineering later on, we climbed Mount Rainier with that group that we called the Bombers. At the top of the summit with two three-man rope teams, that was Scott leading the way, kind of pulling us up the mountain.
1: Those qualities led him to success at every corner of his career, starting with the Kamloops Blazers in the Western Hockey League. Scott's journey to the Blazers could be a movie all by itself, with former Kamloops scout and current amateur scout for the New Jersey Devils, Glenn Dirk, first discovering him.
4: When you're a young kid and all of a sudden, you know, we start to learn a little bit of systems, and like I said, my dad was the coach. I remember one time I was behind the net with the puck, and he came by so fast and grabbed the puck, and he had this move. He'd go up, he'd fake in, he'd go wide, and every time, like, he'd just put his arm out every time, pump his legs, and score almost every time. I remember that and go, I've got to just get him the puck anytime I'm playing with him. It's amazing. It's incredible to watch. And so he did it. And people said, you know, at the Adam level, well, you know, Pee-wee, the next level, let's see if he can do it at that level. Pee-wee was the same thing. We played bigger teams down in Vancouver, and he was doing the same thing. And then Bantam, it's like, well, you can't do it at Bantam when there's hitting and whatnot. And he did it at the Bantam level, come flying around the net, up the ice, fake inside, drive wide, put his arm out, pump his legs, and score every time. And back in Pee-wee, there was a scout named Glenn Dirk. And that's a funny story. He came through, he was scouting for the Spokane Chiefs, and he stopped in for a bathroom break at our rink and started just watching our practice. And he just watched Niedermeyer play. And he grabbed my dad after, and he said, who's that kid right there? And he goes, his name's Scott Niedermeyer. He goes, I'll remember the name. My dad said, well, why is that? And he goes, he's going to win the Norris Trophy one day. Then Glenn Dirk listed him with the Spokane Chiefs. And so we went down there to play in a tournament, and the Spokane Chiefs had Link Gates and some of these crazy players. It was tough. It was a really tough era. And, you know, a huge Donnybrook broke out. And the scout was sitting by Mr. and Mrs. Niedermeyer. And you could see them getting jittery. So the scout, Glenn Dirk, goes down to the coach and says, listen, we have probably the best prospect since Bobby Orr. There's a chance he could get him, could lose him to college. His dad's a doctor, and his mom is very educated and professional, and they don't look very comfortable. You need to tone things down. The coach, in the third period, came out, and again, a huge Donnybrook, Link Gates was there, and the Niedermeyers turned and said, thank you for your interest in our son, but he won't play for the Spokane Chiefs. So then, fast forward a bit, Glenn Dirk started scouting with the Kamloops Blazers. Spokane dropped him. Glenn Dirk listed him with Kamloops.
1: 34 years later, and Scott Niedermeyer is an NHL Hall of Famer, won a Norris Trophy, and Glenn Dirk has now been scouting for the New Jersey Devils

0: Bob Brown and Ken Hitchcock, who was coaching the team in Scott's first year, secured his future with the Blazers.
1: The big point that I remember was when Bob Brown and Hitchcock, Ken, came down to visit us in Cranbrook, and they sat down with Carol and I and discussed the possibility of him going to Kamloops. And, you know, we were most worried that, well, not worried, but their education, is it going to suffer because they're playing major junior? I mean, it's almost like a job. And so we really, in the end, left it to the boys, each of them. And Scott, of course, being the oldest one, he was the groundbreaker. And after talking to Hitchcock and Brown, they made it very clear that his education would all be covered and we didn't have to worry about that. It was a priority just in the day-to-day running of the hockey team. So it panned out well from there. And, you know, it I never dreamt it would end up the way it did.
2: He was blessed in that he went to Kamloops and, number one, he had great billets and one or two kids stayed there as well, so that he wasn't the only one at this house, but this family were really, really good to him. And he had the coaches, again, Mr. Hitchcock and Mr. Hay. He was fortunate to be on a good team again. There were some really good players that he could develop his skills and play that team game. And because he did win the Memorial Cup. Kamloops did win it one year in Seattle.
0: Scott went on to play three seasons with the Kamloops Blazers, including the 1991-92 season, after he'd been drafted by New Jersey and had played four games for the Devils.
3: Yeah, I think, you know, they were a really strong organization. You know, good leadership, management, the coach that was there. That was really, I think, what made it easy decision to go play there. You know, we had good teams. Again, like I said, surrounded by good players and players that would challenge you, players that would help your team be competitive and successful. And I was really fortunate to live with a great family, the Paulsons, Roger and Sheila, that took me in. They had billets for a number of years that played for the Kamloops team. And I was able to live with them the 3 years I was there, and they were amazing. I mean, they were tremendously supportive, did a lot for me, obviously away from the rink, basically taking care of me. extremely thankful for all they did as well.
0: Prior to being selected by New Jersey, former Devils team president and general manager Lou Lamoriello described the process in selecting Scott.
4: I was there prior to his draft here, watching him play. I believe it was in Quebec. For Kamloops when Hitch was coaching. And at that given year, there were five players, if I recall, in the top five, so to speak. There was Lindros, there was Falloon, there was Scotty, there was LeChance, and there was Ward. Those were the five. I remember us, the New Jersey Devils, inviting all five of them to camp because we had Toronto's pick at that time, number three, and Lindros declined, but we had Scott, Falloon, Ward, and LeChance all there at the same time. At those days, we were able to test them in different ways, spent a lot of time with them, and certainly Scotty came out head of the class. Unfortunately, we did not know where we would be picking. We certainly, were hoping that we had the chance at Scotty. We knew who was going number one. We didn't have that pick. So Scotty was certainly our choice from day one.
0: On June 22nd, 1991, at the Memorial Auditorium in Buffalo, New York, Scott Niedermeyer was selected by the New Jersey Devils with the third overall pick in the NHL draft.
1: We were pretty proud of him, that's for sure. And, it was a huge step, which, we never dreamt he would go that high in the draft. Of course, You know, we were more worried just

0: about that he was happy and doing something he enjoyed.
1: Like you cry because it's something they've wanted to attain, and all of a sudden it's there, and he's there. He's got to a pinnacle that he's sort of worked hard for, and it just was most joyous.
2: It was awesome for everybody, right? That I'm sure, you know, me as a parent now, you know, anytime your kids do something or achieve a goal or whatever, it almost means more. As a parent, I recognize that now. But, you know, for me, it was just a thrill. I was young, I was naive. I didn't really understand maybe what laid ahead as far as the work and different things or opportunities. But just the chance to put on NHL jersey was a big thrill. I look back at the pictures now, and I was so quick to put the jersey on. I didn't even take off my suit jacket. I just threw it on right over top. I was kind of so eager to get it on. So it was a thrill for sure.
0: I always remember that. Of course, was the year Lindros was drafted number one, and there was no question who was going to be number one. And Falloon was second, and then Scott was third. And I remember we were down in the lobby, and I was talking to Bob Brown and several of the other NHL scouts were there, and they were talking away and, you know, raving about Lindros. And Bob Brown says, well, I'll tell you, Scott is going to be the top out of all this draft group. And I'm thinking to myself, oh, well, that's wonderful you could say that, Bob, but, you know, I don't really believe it. But look at how it turned out.
3: That same year, on October 16th, Scott Niedermayer made his NHL debut at Madison Square Garden in New York against Mark Messier and the Rangers. Messier's first season in New York after arriving just 11 days earlier in a trade from Edmonton.
2: You know, that was just the craziest feeling. You know, you're there, you know, yeah, you've almost like out of body thing. You're like, geez, there's Mark Messier taking the face off and I'm on the ice. Like, that just doesn't make sense, right? You couldn't quite figure that out.
3: The 1992-93 season was the first full season for Scott in the NHL, and just a few seasons later, Scott hoisted his first Stanley Cup with the Devils during the shortened lockout season in 1995. New Jersey swept the Detroit Red Wings in the series, and in Game 2, Scott scored one of his most memorable goals.
4: Here's Niedermayer. He can fly. Niedermayer reshaped the trailer. Niedermayer just missed. Niedermayer scores! Scott Niedermayer, the 21-year-old, showing you why. Despite the fact he's played mostly D for the Devils, he is an offensive threat.
2: Kind of a weird thing. I lost my stick. Actually was tied up in one of the Detroit players. And a kind of a weird thing, he kind of just let me grab it from him, you know, rather than toss it in the corner and make it difficult for me to get. He kind of just stayed there and allowed me just to grab it from him. And I was able to kind of, from there, take a few strides. I got the puck because I was getting a pretty good head of steam. And I think the fact I came from so low in our zone, I kind of caught their defense flat-footed. And I, you know, was moving as fast as I possibly could. The defense backed up. I took a quick shot, missed the net. But because of the speed I had, I was able to just kind of move in and get the rebound off the boards. And it came out in front of the net, and I was able to put it behind the goalie. So it was, you know, a few moments, a few situations of some luck involved, using my strength as a player, which was my skating. And to score a big goal like that in the Stanley Cup Finals playoffs is always a thrill to sort of contribute like that.
3: Niedermayer and the Devils would go on to win their second cup in just a 5-year span, with Scott scoring the opening goal in Game 6 of the series against the Dallas Stars.
4: 2-1 shaping up.
3: New Jersey went on to win the game in double overtime to clinch the series. When it was Scott's turn to host the cup in his hometown of Cranbrook, B.C., he took the cup to new heights. The keeper of the cup, Phil Pritchard, who has traveled everywhere with the iconic trophy since 1988, explained.
5: One story I always talk about is they're talking about how they're on cloud nine and they feel the greatest moment in their life. Well, Scott actually took it to cloud nine and took the helicopter up to the mountains outside of Cranbrook there and stood there. And when anyone sees that photo, we have it hanging up in our archives here. I mean, it's one of the best, not only sports, but human nature stories there is. Being on a mountain overlooking your hometown with a cup over your head is pretty amazing. You look at the sky, the scenery, and everything about it.
2: Yeah, no, I mean, that was sort of it. The photographer organized the whole thing and you know, kind of got in touch with the helicopter company to see if it was something they could do. And it was a pretty thrilling thing to fly up there. It's a pretty small little peak of a mountain. You know, the keeper of the Stanley Cup probably wasn't too thrilled about the idea, but we were able to make it all work. And it's a pretty cool kind of memento, at least for me personally. I know a lot of other people agree, but you know, it's a landmark that from Cranbrook to hometown, my hometown. You know, it's something you see from town. You know, people like to hike and get to the top of it, and you can always see it when you're driving around town. So to sort of combine the two things seemed to make sense for me, and it just brings a lot of good memories from many respects. It sort of combines the accomplishment of the Stanley Cup with my hometown and the natural beauty out there. So it turned out pretty good.
1: The kids climbed that mountain when they were young, and to see them reach that pinnacle when they were young, the top, it's about 9,000 feet plus, and then for him to put the cup on top of it, it's sort of the beacon to Cranbrook. And that was just, I can't tell you how that moment really had something special. To see him climb up there as a young boy and then to take the cup up there was fantastic.
0: Yeah, that was just fantastic. He, I guess that shows part of his character too. When he brought the Stanley Cup home, he really made sure as many people as possible got to see it. You know, he didn't hesitate. I don't think it was the first time, but one of the times with the Stanley Cup, I had a patient of mine who just had a baby, and so he didn't hesitate to come to the hospital and see her and have the little baby boy in the Stanley Cup, take a picture.
3: With two cups under his belt, Scott then competed in his first Olympic Games, the 2002 Winter Olympics in Salt Lake City.
2: You know, obviously in Canada, growing up in Canada, hockey gets a lot of attention. You know, so when you're able to represent your country in anything, it's a huge honor. Absolutely. But I think there's something even extra special to do it in hockey in Canada. You know, I know I, growing up, watching the international competitions, you know, most of the sort of what you'd call best on best would have been Canada Cups that I grew up watching. And those to me were you know, some great situations to watch the best talent in the world competing against each other, some exciting storylines and how the tournaments played out, and great memories as a fan and Canadian to watch, you know, the Canadian guys go out and represent the country. So to be able to do that then yourself, when you get that opportunity is a huge honor. In 2002, I think it had been 50 years since Canada won a gold medal in ice hockey, since most, you know, the top players in Canada were always playing in the NHL, and the NHL didn't shut down to allow the players to go to the Olympics. So when that finally did happen, I think the Canadians started looking at the Olympic gold medal as something that, you know, we really felt we should be winning. And the first year they didn't end up winning it. So in 2002 was it the next crack we had, and it had been 50 years. So that, there was some pressure involved in that tournament. There's a lot of other good countries that have some really good hockey players. So it's never maybe as much a foregone conclusion as Canadians wish it was, but to be able to be part of that team, to play with some guys that, again, grew up watching, Mario Lemieux, Steve Yzerman, guys like that, was a thrill. And then to be able to win the gold medal, was awesome.
3: After winning gold with Team Canada, Scott and the Niedermeyer family faced the most challenging predicament of their hockey journey, the brothers, Scott and Rob, facing each other in the 2003 Stanley Cup Final.
0: That was brutal. It was, you know, whenever they played each other, and that even goes back to their junior hockey days, you always felt that you were cheering for the losing team, you know, because you wanted them both to win, eh?
1: It was hard for Scott because he wanted Robbie to win too, but not in this case, because he had to do his best and play for his team. And I was really proud of him to do that, but it was hard both ways.
6: I do remember, like, talking to him just before we were going to play, and we sort of, like, said, okay, well, you know what, we both want to win the Stanley Cup, so we probably won't talk to each other until the series is over.
2: Yeah, I think we just understood that we both were playing hard for our teams and ourselves, and that was just how it was. That's what we had to do. You know, I think, yeah, for my parents, I'm sure it was kind of, at one point, it's probably, oh, this is great. Both kids are in the Stanley Cup Final. And then sort of once the reality of, you know, how it was going to play out, which obviously is pretty obvious, you know, one team was going to win, one was going to lose. You know, I think then it was kind of like, well, there's half of it's going to be great and the other half's going to be, you know, pretty difficult.
3: And as it went, the series went to a grueling game seven, with Scott assisting on the Devils' first two goals in their final clinching 3-0 win over the Mighty Ducks.
7: After when they shook hands and then we went out and saw Rob right after, it was a really hard time to watch Rob have to go through that and, you know, Scott celebrate. But he also had guys on his team that had never won, so he kind of went to Rob, you know, said his things. They talked for a while, and then he's like, okay, got to go celebrate with these guys now. But yeah, that was a weird time, but hard for Rob.
5: That moment on the ice when they shake hands, it's pretty touching. And hockey's got some great moments when Joe Sakic has passed the cup to Ray Bourque, moments like that. But Scott and Rob hugging shaking hands, that's one of those moments you can't really describe. If Scott and Rob know that feeling itself, you have to really applaud Rob. He was at all of those Stanley Cup parties, including the one that he didn't win as well. But as they know, that's the nature of the game. Somebody wins and somebody loses.
3: A year later, Scott and Rob teamed up at the 2004 World Championships, and that's when they first discussed the idea of playing together.
6: Yeah, I don't think really we sort of talked about playing together until we played together in the World Championships and just had a great time and really enjoyed it. And that was something that we hadn't done since we were kids. So I think that's when we first sort of entertained the idea of that. And yeah, that's sort of where I think that started.
2: Yeah, you know, I don't think it wasn't something that we really even talked or thought a whole lot about, you know, until maybe that was one of the moments where we actually did talk about it, was when we played together at the World Championships. You know, we were able to win a gold medal there and, you know, compete together just like we did every other year when we were kids. We kind of took that for granted, I'm sure, because it just kind of was the way it was, the chance to play together every second year. Obviously great for my parents. I recognize that after becoming a parent, when your kids can kind of be on the same team playing in the same town and building, it's nice so you can see both of them doing their thing. So, you know, to get an opportunity to do that, I think that is, it sort of planted a seed when we played together and recognized, you know what, we haven't done this in a long time. We used to do it as kids, and if we had a chance to do it in the NHL, it'd be pretty special. So I think that is when we at least entertained the idea.
3: After the 2004-2005 NHL lockout season, Scott became a free agent. And that's when the idea of him potentially heading west became a reality.
2: You know, I think probably even during and before me being a free agent, there was sort of a little bit of, you know, where was my brother at? Obviously, Anaheim had been to the finals in 2003. I believe the next year they missed the playoffs. And then during the lockout, the team was sold. And, you know, there were some changes to management, coach, new ownership. That's when the Samuelis bought the team. So there was sort of definitely a lot of unknowns with the team. And that, you know, Rob and I would talk, like, I would kind of ask Rob, like, what do you think about the team? And, you know, is it a place you want to play? Like, is it, you know, somewhere where you think you can win? And, you know, those type of things. So we actually kind of, that was sort of maybe the first piece of the puzzle was like, you know, for Rob to decide, is this a place that he enjoys playing and thinks can compete and try and win? I know that's a difficult question to ask. I wasn't, it didn't need to be a guarantee there, but, you know, just, do you think it's got the right sort of environment ultimately, to potentially compete? So really it was sort of up in some ways, you know, for Rob to kind of decide, is this a place that, I believe those things. And I think, you know, I think he did, obviously they were there in 2003. You know, then they missed the playoffs and sometimes there is an up and down to pro sports and different things. And I think what really helped was kind of the discussions my brother had with Brian Burke as a new general manager and just some of his ideas and the vision, talking about, you know, the players that were in Anaheim, talking about some of the ideas of what he thought he could improve with the team, I think really gave my brother some belief in what he wanted to do. Brian spoke highly of the Samuelis and, you know, in his short time getting to know them and what they valued and what their priorities were. And I think that gave my brother, you know, confidence that, yeah, you know what, I've been in Anaheim. I've enjoyed it here. I believe that, you know, the people that are here now are going to continue to push this team to be competitive. And then once he got to that point of being comfortable, you know, there in Anaheim, then now it was, I guess, my decision once I was a free agent after the lockout to make my decision as to, you know, do I want to stay in New Jersey, which was, it was difficult to leave there for sure, or try, you know, something new, a new challenge in a new place and get a chance to play with my brother, which definitely was the biggest sort of factor in me making that decision for sure. I mean, there were some things about, you know, getting out west, you know, both Lisa and I are from Western Canada, so being a bit closer to home, all those type of things were part of the thinking as well. A new challenge, you know, had its benefits. You know, I'd been in the league now a while and trying something new, you know, there was sort of that line, that train of thought too, but for sure the biggest one was the fact Rob was here and to get a chance to play with him in the NHL as a teammate was probably number one for sure.
3: And so Scott made the decision to unite with his brother in Anaheim in a script that seemingly was written not too far away in Hollywood. In Scott's first season in Southern California, the smooth-skating defenseman played all 82 games for the Mighty Ducks and finished second in voting for the James Norris Trophy, as Anaheim was eliminated in the Western Conference Finals by the Edmonton Oilers. The very next year, the 2006-2007 season, became the most memorable one for the Anaheim Ducks franchise and for the Niedermeyer family. The Ducks finished the regular season with 110 points. Until that point, it was their best season in franchise history. The team advanced all the way to the Stanley Cup Final, eliminating the Minnesota Wild, Vancouver Canucks, and Detroit Red Wings en route to a final matchup with the Ottawa Senators. In a playoff run full of special moments, including Scott's first overtime playoff goal, a series-clinching goal against Vancouver that was set up by a big hit from Rob, the brothers also teamed up for a goal in double overtime in the Western Conference Finals matchup against the Red Wings to tie the series at one.
8: Now for Paulson. Sammy Paulson shoots one towards the net, went behind Mowen. Track down Rob Niedermeyer to Scott. In front, shoots, goal! Niedermeyer scores the game winner, picking up the puck to the left of Hasek and wristing one up over his shoulder, and the Ducks win in overtime with 5:43 to go. 4-3 the final, and the series tied at one apiece.
9: I'm just gonna ask you, is that Niedermania? Oh my goodness, I'm gonna say it, we got Niedermania.
10: Teaming up for the goals and things like that's neat, but just every day being able to come to the rink together and you know, like I said, working for the same team, it's been fun.
11: I mean, a big thrill for me for sure. This it was certainly nice to come up with the win tonight. And I mean, watching Scott score that winning goal was pretty special.
3: In Game 4 of the Cup Final against Ottawa, with the Ducks leading the series 2-1, the captain of the Senators, Daniel Alfredsson, out of frustration, turned and fired the puck at Scott Niedermeyer in the final seconds of the second period.
12: Defender Alfredsson blasts one off Scott Niedermeyer, and I think the Ducks are upset at Alfredsson for firing the puck. And Scott Niedermeyer, now Paulsson gets into it. Oh, and now Mullen is knocked down by Phillips. Volchenkov gets into it with Scott Niedermeyer. What did you make of that? It looked like he fired the puck right at Scott Niedermeyer towards the end of the period. Now Phillips and Beaujolais having some words. Scott Niedermeyer is incensed at Daniel Alfredsson. You know what? I do not blame him one bit.
3: The actions of Alfredsson fired the Anaheim team up as they swarmed around the Ottawa captain looking for revenge. However, as another former Anaheim captain, Ryan Getzlaff, describes, the cool and calm Scott Niedermeyer displayed his leadership between periods.
13: That was definitely a defining moment for Scotty. For us as a group that kind of saw his leadership right at the forefront, was that those are the kinds of things that our team, it, all season long, would have reacted to. We would have went out and probably fought our way out of the building, all those kind of things. We had fights all the time. We were a rough and tough team. We wouldn't let anybody push us around like that. And that was an incident that happened, and, you know, everyone's riled up. We go into the dressing room, and the first thing Scotty does is he stands up and tells everyone to calm down. Don't worry about it. We'll worry about it later. Blah, blah, blah. And, you know, and just that he was able to stand up and say that, you know, his credibility, his leadership told everyone in the room, well, yeah, he's right. And, you know, we need to, you know, he's fine. He wasn't injured. He's ready to play. And he would rather have the success on the, you know, on the board and in the series than take retribution right away.
2: I, you know, kind of just tried to emphasize to the guys that, hey, I'm fine. Let's focus on the more important thing right now. And the guys were great with that. They just, you know, we were really focused on what we wanted at that point, which is to win the Stanley Cup.
3: After the calming words from Scott, Dustin Penner scored the go-ahead goal for the Ducks to lift them to a 3-1 series lead, setting up the clincher back in Anaheim.
12: Scott Niedermeyer throws it outside the zone, and the Ducks win! 3-2, they win game 4 in Canada. And the Ducks are up 3-1 in the Stanley Cup Final, coming home Wednesday with a chance to win it at Honda Center.
3: And in Game 5, the Anaheim Ducks took down the Ottawa Senators to put the final touches on a movie script that saw Captain Scott Niedermeyer pass the cup to his brother Rob.
12: 6 seconds left. Chris Kreider has the puck. Hold on, and the Anaheim Ducks have won the Stanley Cup. The Anaheim Ducks have won the Stanley Cup. The Ducks players come flying over the boards. A true team effort all season long. The Ducks are the first team from California to win the Stanley Cup. A golden moment for hockey fans in Southern California.
14: The winner of the Conn Smythe Trophy as the most valuable player in the playoffs, Scott Niedermeyer. Scott Niedermeyer, come on back up. It's your turn to hoist the cup.
15: First thing that he does is he hands it off to his brother. For Robbie, he has made it to the finals before, lost to his brother. That is an outstanding thing.
1: When Scotty received the cup and then gave it to Rob, well, yeah, that's my mountaintop.
16: That was hard to put into words. It was so exciting. And to see them out there together, and it certainly more than made up for the year they lost, eh?
7: To have him hand it to Rob was really just icing on the cake. It was so special, and I think a memory that'll last forever, that's for sure.
5: That photo alone of him passing it to his brother and patting him and telling him to skate around with it is, I think, really all that needs to be said is right there.
13: That had been a common goal of theirs for, you know, since they were kids. And knowing that Scotty's been able to do it and Rob hadn't got to yet, I just, you know, like I said, I can't even imagine what that felt like for both of them to be able to share that together.
6: For it to happen sort of the way it did was just, I mean, you couldn't really write it up better than it did happen. It was just awesome how we were able to experience it together, play a big part on the team, and just go through it with their families together. It's hard to put it into words because I don't think I would do it justice, just because it was just from what I'd experienced before that to the elation you feel when you do have your brother pass you the cup and reach that childhood dream. It was unbelievable.
2: It was actually sort of more than I imagined, because I think what maybe I didn't think and should have probably more was, you know, the fact that my boys got to get to know their uncle. You know, he'd pop over for dinner and we'd do the same over to his house. And, you know, he was got married during the time we were playing in Anaheim, so we got to know his wife and, you know, their aunt. You know, they had their first child in Anaheim, so we got to be around for that. And, you know, to be able to share all those moments as a family, really, it's probably, I mean, obviously winning the Stanley Cup is great, but those are great too. Like the time we got to spend together and catch up and kind of, you know, just, you know, increase the level of our friendship and broaden it out to our families and kids and different things was great as well. And something I didn't think a ton about, but to be able to hand him the Stanley Cup especially after, you know, 4 years prior, competing against each other and seeing how disappointed he was. I don't know if I would have believed it if I was watching some, you know, a movie on TV and saying, oh, they took it a little far and, you know, this would never happen. But we were fortunate that we were able to make that happen. And I think going through that experience of competing against each other just made it just such a great feeling to be able to share that success together. And to be able to hand him the Stanley Cup, something he'd been chasing a long time in his career, and probably appreciated it way more than maybe I ever did. The fact I was able to win one while I was younger. You know, there was a lot of guys on that team that had been chasing it for a long time, played in the NHL for 12, 15 years before they were able to win their first Stanley Cup. And I really loved that. Like, just to see, you know, it just is that much sweeter for those guys. The fact that work and the disappointment that they've endured in their careers, and then finally sort of getting to that moment and being able to hoist the Stanley Cup. I really enjoyed that with my brother, but with the other guys on the team that were in the same boat as him. It was great to be part of something like that.
3: With Scott and Rob winning the cup together, that meant twice the party back home in Cranbrook, including another special trip to the mountaintop.
2: We helicoptered up that same time, and it was actually, you know, sort of a mountain, probably about, maybe, I'm just guessing, maybe 5 miles south of Fisher Peak. There's a range of mountains called the Steeples, and they're actually right above where Rob lives now, where his ranch is. So we kind of thought that would be, you know, a little bit different, you know, be special in the fact that it's kind of the mountains right above his house, essentially. So we decided that we'd try something different, take it up there and get some pictures. So, yeah, I mean, you know, there's a lot of personal meaning and those type of things, but they're obviously pretty scenic as well.
3: After reaching the pinnacle of his career with his brother Rob, Scott continued to play with the Ducks through the 2010 season. That same year, Scott played in his second Olympic Games, this time as Captain Canada, leading his country to another gold medal, the second in his historic career. After the 2010 season, Scott finished his playing career as he retired from the NHL. A generational champion whose leadership and talent transcended everyone around him. And when reflecting on his career, Scott made sure to mention the support and impact his wife Lisa and his parents Bob and Carol have had on his life.
2: Yeah, I can't say enough sort of, or give her enough credit for everything, you know, she's done. She probably doesn't realize a lot of it, but right from the early days there, but and then beyond to our family and four kids and the whole thing, you know, for sure. And I think there's no question. I was really fortunate to sort of have, you know, meet Lisa and obviously end up being together. And then beyond that, just the friendships and people that I've been able to maintain and keep those friendships strong back in my hometown. And then I think that that was good because it did exactly. It kind of, I always knew, you know, who I was, I suppose, or where I came from. And those connections were always strong. So, you know, when the hockey season ended, loved getting back there and catching up again. And, you know, Lisa had her family there as well. So there was never any sort of question as to where we'd spend our time. And we both loved going back to Cranbrook area. Both my parents were always there. Something that I think I really started to recognize as I've gotten older and had my own kids is just, you know, they were at every tournament. They were on every road trip. You know, for the years we played together, they usually were both there. For the years we played apart, one was with each of us, and you know, one would go in that direction and one would stay with the other one. And they were doing everything they could, whether it was fundraising things for the team and different things in the community. You know, and then they understood, I guess, that they were fortunate and able to do some of those things and had the time to do it. So, a combination of those things. But yeah, the more I look back and recognize the effort and time and everything they did put in for my brother and I and for people in the community and people on our teams and those type of things. I'm very thankful for that, for sure.
3: After he announced his retirement in 2010, he invited newly drafted defenseman Cam Fowler into his home to make sure that he could give back in the same way that others did for him when he was a young player in both Kamloops and New Jersey.
2: It was fun. My boys loved it. You know, they were definitely more impressed by Cam than anything I ever did. So that was a thrill for them. And it's been fun to watch Cam. I mean, it's amazing that he's now a veteran. You know, he's now the guy teaching these young guys. And that's exactly what I guess I've been talking about, sort of that cycle that, you know, maybe I passed something along to him that I got from somebody and he used it a bit. And he's been passing it on to the young guys at the Ducks now. And that's great to see. And the way it works.
3: Fowler recalled what it was like to stay with the Niedermeyers.
17: They were so gracious in letting me come and stay, and I had my own bedroom, and it was really a great atmosphere for me. They felt like family, and it was an easy transition, which helped a lot because there's a lot of things going on in your mind when you're an 18-year-old kid and you're playing in the NHL and having, you know, your meals and even like laundry and stuff taken care of really made things a lot easier on me.
3: No matter how much time has passed or the amount of success and accolades Scott Niedermeyer has achieved, his friends and family all state that Scott has never changed. And the person he was as the quiet, shy kid from Cranbrook is the person he is today, the humble Hall of Famer that is still the leader of the Brookview Bombers.
18: He's just such a modest guy. And just that quiet superstar that you don't think he's a superstar. Like, I asked him one time, I go, Scott, like, you've won everything. Do you think you're a superstar? And he paused and he said, you know, I never really think about that. And that's not how I approach things. But he goes, I must be pretty good at hockey. And I just started dying laughing. He's just a modest guy.
1: Scott has certainly changed, but his core values, As a boy growing up in Cranbrook, didn't change much as he moved on into his profession.
6: What a great leader he was. He's what I would want my leader to be like on a team, and just how good he was at that. And I think just, you know, number two is just what a good down to earth person he is. You know, being able to experience so much success, and he hasn't changed at all. He's still down to earth, genuine, and just a really good guy.
19: Humility, he put a different definition to it as far as the stature that he created, as far as his talents as a hockey player. His humility is just exceptional. It continues that way today. He never tried to be in the spotlight. He never got the crest of his jersey confused with his name. You know, he's just a tremendous human being.
7: It's pretty amazing. I'm definitely one of his biggest fans, and always You know, he's so humble and never really says too much, but I'm always like, oh yeah, he's won this and he's done that. And
18: honestly, it's like emotional just thinking about it, to be honest. It's unbelievable that I could be just a small part of his life.
3: Today, Scott Niedermeyer serves as a special advisor to hockey operations for the Anaheim Ducks and is active with various conservation groups, including being a board member with the Yellowstone to Yukon Conservation Initiative.
2: My interest and love of nature and being outside has also led me to kind of try and contribute a little bit in some conservation environmental issues, when I can. Currently, actually on the board of a group up here called the Yellowstone to Yukon Conservation Initiative, which is a neat, very interesting group that is kind of working from Yellowstone all the way up to the Yukon to try and make that area as healthy as possible for all living things there. And I enjoy learning about it and seeing the work that those people are doing. And like I said, it probably stemmed from where I grew up and how I grew up.
3: And as for me and my thoughts, it just is one memory that I'll recall of several on Scott Niedermeyer. And that was that famous mad dash to score a prolific goal in game two of the 1995 Stanley Cup final against Detroit. I was standing with Peter McNabb. We were the broadcasters for the Devils on Sports Channel that year. And when Scott scored that goal, Peter turned to me and he said, "The Devils are going to win the Stanley Cup, and it might be a sweep." Now, Peter was 6'4", and I'm 5'7". And I didn't hear him quite right. I didn't think so. I said, "I beg your pardon." He said, "The Devils are going to win the Stanley Cup, and it might be a sweep." Turned out he was right on both, and I'll never forget Scott's goal. And also the marvelous elegance that he displayed in all of his years in New Jersey and Anaheim. And I have on my wall a prized picture, and I don't collect many things. A picture that Scott sent me of him standing on the mountaintop holding the Stanley Cup. And that is the mighty journey of Scott Niedermeyer.
20: What's going on? Welcome to a very, very special edition of Spinning It. Really appreciate everyone that's tuned in, man. Usually we're in the studio, but we figured on this beautiful, hot summer day, what better way to just really enjoy this Southern California weather? It's actually pretty hot. I'm not going to lie. But nonetheless, you know, with Ducks Night coming up next week here at the Big A, we thought, hey, this episode has to be they're friends across the street here at the Angels. All right. So, you know, it's going to be awesome. And look, our special guest today, they really need no introduction. I'll introduce them anyway, you know, but I got right here, right next to me. You hear him on KLAA AM 830 broadcaster here for the Angels. Trent Rush.
21: What's up, Joe?
20: How you doing, man?
21: Man, I feel good. What are you talking about? It's hot. It's Southern California. It's not that bad.
20: I know.
21: Come on, we got a nice little ocean breeze. Feels good.
20: You know what? Now that you're saying that, I do feel a little breeze out here. And a huge shout out to our other guests too. PA announcer. You hear him every single game here, or at least like 90% of the games here. Yeah, about 90% of the games here at Angel Stadium. PA announcer for your Angels, Mike Araujo, everybody.
22: What's happening, JoJo? Miss you out on the ledge. Hey, let's go. Let's get you go.
20: That's what we call our little area. Yo, yes. I've been blessed to kind of join the team here at the Angels for now a few seasons, man. And I had to bring these guys on the show because, you know, when I first started here, I've been with the Ducks now over 15 years now here with the Angels for a little over three. And, you know, since I've started, these guys really brought me in and made me feel like family. So thank you guys for that.
22: Yeah.
20: It's been a ton of fun, being here. And so we thought again with Ducks Night happening here, next week, September 5th, by the way, look, if you, by the time you listen to this, if you don't have your tickets, make sure you get your tickets, man. It's going to be a really fun night. Ducks Night here with the Angels. We even got this special edition co-branded Angels Ducks a cooler bag. You know, I was just complaining about how hot it is out here in Anaheim today. I wish I would have actually put some drinks up here. Really test out the bag.
21: There was a day that I'd see how many beers I could fit in that thing, and now as the father of a 3-year-old, I'm seeing how many juice boxes can we get in that thing to get us through a day at the beach. That was pretty sweet.
20: It's a nice bag. So all my Ducks and Angels fans, I think you fit like a solid, you know, 4 or 5 boxes of juice.
21: We more than that. We're in good shape. Yeah.
20: No. Well, shout out to the crew here at the Angels, man. It's a nice bag. I believe the first, how many fans get it?
0: 25,000.
20: Be within the first 25,000 in the house next Friday, September 5th, to get yours. All right. So you gotta make sure you get here early. But here's the thing. I had to bring you guys here on the show. Again, it's a special Ducks Angels edition of the show. And, you know, we have a ton of listeners and viewers who, you know, are fans of both teams. And you guys do Ducks now. We host Angels Night across the street. But want to get to know you guys a little bit first. You know, we're going to be talking about a lot of different stuff here on the show today. But, you know, what we have in common is that we're extensions of the brand. Yep. Right. And so, you know, dip into, you know, what exactly you do here. I know it kind of introduced it, but let's go into depth a little bit and kind of, you know, go into how you even really got into this position that you're in now. Trent, we'll start with you.
21: Yeah. Well, so I've been with the Angels now. This is my 11th season with the club. So part of what I do a little bit of everything for the radio station. Morning sports reports. I work with Roger Lodge every afternoon, Monday to Friday. I host some pregame shows. I host some postgame shows, a lot of postgame shows. Fill in from time to time when it comes to doing play-by-play. Work a little bit on the TV side as well. So just a little bit of everything with the Angels as far as the media stuff goes. It's a blast. I love the opportunity to hang with our fans and do that and kind of be that bridge from – you know, where the club is to where the fans are and kind of, you know, help, you know, again, make that connection a little bit stronger. So I've been doing that for a while now. And I mean, I love it here. This is where I grew up. This is home. I hope I'm here forever.
20: Let's go. Yeah. You know, I love what you said about that kind of being that bridge. You know, a lot of people, you know, don't realize that, like, hey, we're fans just like you. You know, we're fortunate to be here and get paid to watch the games.
0: Yep.
20: What about you, Mike?
0: Yeah, so I actually grew up an Angels fan, but I'm not a jack of all trades like Trent here. I'm a one-trick pony. I am the public address announcer, and so when you come to a game, you're going to hear me introduce the players as they come up to bat. You're going to hear me do some sponsor reads, and that's my gig. But I love it. So how I started, I actually also do this for the LA Galaxy, but teaching's the real job. I do this for the LA Galaxy. I'm in my 24th season with the LA Galaxy, 13th season here with the Angels. Wow. And so it was really the foundation at the Galaxy that allowed for this opportunity to come up. But I mean, I was here for game 6 and 7 of the World Series. I came, you know, as a kid, my parents would drop me off. I don't know how they found us at the end, but they would drop my brother and I off and we'd come into the game. And then somehow I asked my dad this day, how did you ever find us? He's like, honestly, I don't know. But that's how it was back in the 80s. And so, been a fan. So it's been just surreal to lately. I've had people telling me that it's so cool to put a face to the voice because they grew up listening to me and I'm the soundtrack of their childhood. And I'm like, bro, like, I'm old, but
20: it just makes you feel that much older.
0: But I mean, 13 years, I never thought that I would have this opportunity. My dream was when I was a kid, I wanted to be an usher here. And that was my dream job at Angel Stadium, but there's still time.
21: Hold on. Jojo, I know it's your show, Mike. Can I please ask you this question? Yeah. Okay. So I'm on the air like all day long. And the longer you talk, the more likely you are to make a mistake. I'm not clean. I make mistakes all the time.
0: Yeah.
21: Mike Araujo, you are the cleanest pro on the mic I've ever heard.
0: No.
21: They never make mistakes.
0: I make mistakes. It's unbelievable. All the time.
21: You may not catch it.
0: But yeah, oh.
21: Okay.
0: Yeah, I make mistakes.
20: Oh, man. I've had the pleasure.
0: Thank you.
21: I've had the opportunity to talk on the mic a few times here, maybe in giving Mike himself a break here on some of the weekend games. And I flub, man. You know, I'll say this, doing a packed game over at Honda Center across the street, around 17,000 people. There's times where I'm jumping on the mic in front of 40,000 folks here.
22: 44, yeah.
21: And sometimes I definitely feel that. And I'm like, man, you know, again, agreeing with Trent here, true pro.
4: It's a sure. cool energy though. I mean, look, it doesn't matter. Like when Honda Center's rocking, I remember being there for some of those cup final rounds, you know, when they were making their run. I'll never forget being my first year with the Angels was in 2015 when we were covering the Ducks all the time and that great series and a couple years to follow. Like the energy when Honda Center is rocking is incredible. And you feel it here too. Like a packed house at either one of these venues. Like that's the beauty of this fan base in Orange County. I think it is a awesome fan base. They're craving success, and I feel like we're getting taste of it on both sides, and you know more of it's coming for sure.
21: Absolutely. We'll definitely be dipping into that. I kind of go back to the roots a little bit, though. You know, there's something I thought about while you guys are both answering here. I mean, obviously, we all kind of grew up big sports fans, right? At what point in your lives did you make that, you know, decision? You're like, you know what? Now I enjoy it, but now I want to work in it. And why?
22: So for me, it was really about the LA Galaxy starting. I went to the very first game as a fan with no intention of working in it. But I had a buddy who was working that very first game, and he said, hey, we're looking for volunteers. So the next game, I got to not only show up, get in for free, got free food, and I got to watch the game. I guess I want to work in sports. Who knew? But yeah, so that was how it started. But all through volunteering. And then, you know, half the season the way through, they started paying me. It's like even better. So yeah, it was never in my purview of this is what I want to do. And which means I'm a really bad story for people who come to me for advice on how do you get into the industry? I'm like, I don't volunteer. I didn't go to school for this, nothing. Yeah. So that was how it was for me.
21: Nice.
4: Yeah. I knew that broadcasting was going to be a path for me to be in sports. And I knew that because when I was a freshman at Orange Lutheran, when they were busy winning a state championship just down the road here, and I contributed on zero snaps that season, and I would call play-by-play from the sidelines and have my helmet on, chin strap on, ready to go. Coach, just call my name. You haven't all year, but you're going to call it right now. And I was ready to go. And that's how I stayed engaged in the game, was calling play-by-play. So I wasn't a very good athlete. I tried. I loved sports, loved it from a young age. I loved television from a young age. I remember having a karaoke machine as a 3-year-old pretending I was Regis Philbin and interviewing family members. Like I loved Regis. So like that was me as a young kid doing that stuff. So I kind of always knew that there might be some kind of correlation and path. I did go to school for it. I went to Chapman, an amazing, amazing place to go to a school like that. And while I was there, got a bunch of opportunities to work, whether it be small town, small time television, you know, public access cable, basically down in San Diego, doing high school football and basketball games there. Got connected with the Big West Conference, doing a lot of basketball and baseball at the Big West. Big West baseball has always been really, really good. Got connected to Long Beach State. And then with all that kind of stuff going on, got started here with the Halos. Nice. And got in pretty much on the ground floor.
21: Did you know that you'd be, you know, going that this deep into baseball? Like, was that always that kind of a passion or?
4: You know, ironically, baseball was the sport that I played the shortest amount of time. And I was, because I was the worst at it. I wasn't very good. So I had to find a different path. But what I did do is I studied it a lot. And I really understand the game. And being in this place, I'm talking, like, I talk pitching with Mark Langston and Mark Gubiza every single day. And I talk hitting with either Garrett Anderson or Tim Sandin. Every single day. That's who I, so like, The amount of knowledge you can get from just asking questions of those guys, and I have a lot of other friends and people in baseball too that help with the education of it. No, I had no expectation of baseball being that, and I still I spent a lot of time here, and I love baseball. I love it more than anything else, but I still love football. I still love basketball. I still love hockey. I love other sports, so that's kind of me.
21: Do you feel like it kind of, are you able to enjoy the other sports more on a personal level? Because you're kind of dipping into it, just even just a little less, what you do.
4: So, you know, for me,
21: like hockey, I don't work hockey. I used to cover it a little bit with the radio station. I don't do as much of that now. But for me, hockey is the sport. I can go to a hockey game and I love it. And I can go be a fan and I can go stand and cheer when the Ducks score and lose my mind. My wife and my daughter, they love hockey. So it's fun to just go be a Ducks fan. Yeah. Like, so that's what I love about hockey, because I don't work it. I can go root for the team. A little, I'm that way with golf too. You talk about opposite ends of the spectrum. But I'm a huge golf fan. I tried doing a golf radio show for a while, did it for a couple years. And I just found myself in a place where it's like, man, it became burdensome turning something I really like into work. And I'm like, I don't want to do that. I want to stay a golf fan. I got baseball, I got basketball, I got football. I'm working that. I love that. I still want some sports that I can go be a fan of. So for me, hockey and golf are that.
8: Yes. Well, so clearly you're fully engulfed in this career as a broadcaster from baseball to other sports as well. Mike, your situation is a little different.
9: It is.
8: You know, you obviously work in the field for multiple sports, not only that, on the major league level, but you have a whole nother world outside of here being a teacher. And I feel like a lot of people would be interested in kind of that perspective, right? Trey and I are both like really engulfed with the team.
9: You guys are fully in the industry.
8: Exactly. Yeah. You know, I'm over at the Ducks, you know, and I feel like a lot of people don't realize, like, yeah, I'm there 40 plus hours a week outside of the DJing, outside of the hosting, right? But you're doing that full-time work outside here. Can you talk about a little bit about how you do that and kind of that balance between being in that teacher role,
9: yeah,
8: and then turning it on for thousands of fans?
9: Sure. I mean, again, part of it is easier because I'm a one-trick pony. I'm not doing all this. There's so much more prep that Trent has to do that you have to do for the events you're putting on. I show up, the script is there, the roster is there. I just got to do a little bit of prep, and I'm in. So
8: what a true pro! He's like downplaying it, you know, like if it was like, come on, man, that's hard to do.
9: I mean, I'll just say, but so, and I have a little bit of time. It's taken a while to get my teaching schedule to where I wanted to be, but now I have about an hour and a half between end of school and when I got to show up here, call time. So it's a fairly easy balance, except during, so the 2 months, on each side that school is in session and baseball's going, those are the grind months. But, you just, you know, put your head down, yeah, do it. And, putting kids first is obviously important. And so making sure that I've got all that stuff taken care of. So there are some times where in between innings, I'm, you know, working on some stuff for school the next day.
8: Yeah.
9: So it happens, but I try to stay on top of it.
21: Do you ever get like, hey, Mr. Araujo, I heard you last night?
9: Sometimes, honestly, a lot of the students don't know necessarily what I do. Not that I'm hiding it, but, those that I've shared it with, kind of without them like asking about it, it kind of comes out of left field and they're like, wait, what? You do what? I don't know. I don't get it. And they move on. So it's not impactful. If I think it'll be impactful, then I'll share that with a kid. And the craziest story, not craziest, but like the most impactful that it was, the student actually struggled to come in and like look me in the face afterwards because he'd been coming to games for years hearing me. And then he found out that it was me that was doing the announcing, and he came into class. He's like, well, wait, but so you're a celebrity. I'm like, no, I'm not. And he's like, no, you are. And like, we would have normal conversations every day. And now all of a sudden he's like shy and reserved. And I'm like, Max, let's go. Come on. It's a job. Let's move forward.
8: Yeah. You know, it's funny you say that though, because, you know, I'll be walking around somewhere. I was at Disneyland down the street the other day and some fans came up, asked for a photo. And it's like we forget that we're, yeah, the extension of such a big brand, a big entity, like, sure. And you know, you obviously the main show are the players. But then what's kind of next up to represent the brand? It's people like us,
9: yeah,
8: right? And what's cool is that we're that bridge, right? Like, hey, I pay rent. I got a car payment, you know, just like you. But that's something that we could share in common, is that we're fans just like you. We're just very, you know, blessed and lucky to be in the positions, that we're in.
9: Yeah.
8: And that's awesome. That's awesome to see, man. Again, what you're saying, Trent, with both fan bases, man, doing like this, like Ducks Night here, Angels Night over across the street. It's been been a beautiful thing we've been doing the past few years. And, you know, speaking of the players, like, it's been really fun to kind of see, you know, players on both teams kind of cross into each other's world, you know. And I think for you guys, I wanted to just ask the kind of the perspective from, you know, our guys across the street, our Anaheim Ducks players stepping over here. I'm sure you can see them in like batting practice. I think that's like one of their favorite things to do here. But kind of describe how you know, when you see that, right? Obviously the professional athletes, but dipping into this world in baseball, like that must be kind of crazy to see.
21: Everybody wants to be a part of the sport they don't play. Like, it happens all the time. I've felt this way about a couple of things. First of all, the athlete rock star combo. Every athlete wants to be a rock star. Every rock star wants to be an athlete. That's where it starts. Okay. So then you're going to go even a little deeper in there within the athlete world. Baseball players, they want to be hockey players. They certainly want to be considered as tough as hockey players. Hockey players, they want to go do the baseball thing and they go see this stuff here. Like, I'll never forget watching like Ryan Getzlaf put together some of the most unbelievable BPs here at the Big A, where he's hitting home runs left and right. And I was like, well, yeah, of course he is. He's a big dude. He's strong. He can hit for lots of power. I do think that there is the equalizer on the other side, though, when the baseball players have to go put on the skates.
8: Oh, man.
21: I think that is an absolute game changer. But seeing the hockey players really think that they can do this,
8: yeah,
21: and also seeing the baseball players really think that they can play hockey and they can't, they, but they play,

0: is the best ping pong player. Mike, he's the best papa shot player. He's the man, they would play you a basketball game. Mike Trout's the best basketball player. So like these great athletes, they are good at everything. It drives me crazy. You can never beat them at anything. That's how these guys are. And you kind of have that same thing until you run into other pro athletes and it's like, oh, wait a minute. These guys are all pretty good too.
1: Yeah, absolutely, man. And that's the thing, right? It's like, what exactly is the more translatable skill? I guess I would ask, right? Like, I know we were kind of talking about it earlier, and I feel like this is just an ongoing argument within sports fans, right? So I'm just gonna kind of throw it out there. You know, what would be harder to do? Okay, you got 100 tries at both. Okay, is it being able to score on an NHL goalie or 100 tries at getting a base hit here in baseball?
2: Easy. It is way harder to score on an NHL goalkeeper. Like, there are so many ways to get a hit. We had one the other day. He hit the ball. Exit velo was 33 miles per hour. He got a hit with that. Like, I could maybe do that, 33 miles an hour, maybe. But to score on an NHL goalkeeper, like, I don't know if you've ever seen a hockey game. Those dudes are big,
1: yeah.
2: Right? And then add all the gear. Like, how is there even any space for the goal? And I mean, I played roller hockey and a little bit of ice hockey when I was in high school and college, just like pickup stuff. And my goodness, we thought we were pretty decent. And then we joined a league where they actually played. We lost our first game 25 to 1.
1: Yep.
2: So we had a respect for hockey, because we were pretty solid athletes as far as soccer, but we're not.
1: I've just heard a lot of people say that hitting a baseball at its core is the hardest thing to do in all of sports.
0: It is. I think it is, and I think that's a totally fair thing. That's why you can bat 300
1: and you're amazing.
0: Yeah. So, okay. That said, there's two ways to look at this. First of all, the average human could get 100 chances to score on an NHL goalie and they will score zero times. So there is a 0% chance of that. In baseball, there's also a 0% chance of getting hit, but I'm gonna throw one caveat at you. I think baseball is about how you manage the fear. If you are able to stand in the box and not be afraid of 100 miles an hour coming at you after the pitcher tries to brush you back, if you can stand there and be fearless, I think if you swing, you might get lucky and tap one and maybe try to beat it out. Like we're saying, no one's lacing doubles in the gap. Like that ain't happening, but you might be able to leg out an infield single if you can stand in the box and not be afraid. But that is a lot easier said than done.
1: You know, okay, so Trey, what's your official stance on that? You would say
3: the hockey side is the harder?
0: Yes, hockey side. The skates. I think the skates are the, if it's all things equal, standing in cleats and standing on skates, I think is where the tiebreaker happens.
1: Yes. Absolutely. I'll throw another wrench in there. I think it's about also on the hockey side. Like if you're doing like a straight up like shootout attempts, I think it'd be harder. Maybe if I threw in like I get to pick my spot and just shoot 100 times.
2: I
1: might get one pass.
2: How?
1: Maybe.
2: How?
1: Hey, I'm just
0: like
1: saying.
0: In a game you might get a rebound.
2: Okay,
1: yeah,
2: maybe that.
0: Like maybe, but like what? like a slap shot for a goal.
2: No
0: there's
2: way.
0: No chance. Come on, I've seen these. You know, I've seen these guys that say they can do it. I've seen them play golf, and they can't do it with a golf club standing there. How are they supposed to do it on skates?
1: Yeah.
0: Come on now.
1: All right, to kind of revert it back to our worlds, I feel like we've both, you know, have had the chance to work. I mean, me currently I'm working here, you know, with the Angels, you know, in a slew of games throughout the season. You guys have had kind of your times within hockey. I mean, can you kind of, you know, going back to what we do really back in our realm. I mean, can you kind of just like compare the two, you know, dating back to when you were working hockey to now, you know, working here in baseball?
2: Yeah. So I did do some hockey games, and the biggest thing, and like soccer, hockey is all in response to. So you're calling out goals, you're calling out penalties and different things like that. So it's all reactionary, whereas baseball is all preemptive. I'm not saying anything after Trout hits home run.
1: Sure.
2: I say nothing except now batting.
1: Now batting, then that's
2: the next batter. So mine is all preemptive, which is a huge difference because from an energy standpoint, I'm not bringing that same energy on the front end. I mean, I'm some, but not nearly the same level on the back end of a gold.
4: Okay, yeah. So. That's way different, for sure.
0: Please. Yeah, well, so I think about

0: like, for me, like the reporter side kind of comes into play because that's really the only thing I've done in hockey is report on hockey. So I've spent some time, do you call it a clubhouse? I guess there's a locker room in hockey.
1: Yeah.
0: It's a locker room in hockey. It's a clubhouse in baseball. And looking at the two, talking with the athletes, it's, I think, sometimes harder to get the great soundbite from the hockey player.
1: Ooh.
0: There, because there is the, I mean, respect is at such a forefront, and there is a clear hierarchy, it feels like, in hockey. Your captain will be free to speak kind of whatever they want. But if you get a rookie that comes up, like, you may not get that quote. And if you do, they're going to hear about it from their teammates. So it's tougher. You're going to get, everyone is so respectful and so nice and so friendly and polite in a hockey locker room. And I'm not saying it's not that way in a baseball clubhouse. It is, but I do think that there's a little bit more freedom from the players to maybe kind of go say things and maybe not have as much of a repercussion from a teammate maybe going to get on them later for saying what they say. So I think that's kind of interesting, but also sometimes the baseball player can be a little bit more evasive. You have to work a little harder to kind of pin them down because they're going to, you know, kind of bounce all over. And again, I'm talking just in generalities for the most part, but like a hockey player after a game, when good or bad, the captain or whoever was an impactful player in the game is going to be standing there at their locker ready to talk no matter what. And that you could always count on that. And the Angels are really good about it on the baseball side. No, not every clubhouse is like that. So that's just a kind of another just interesting angle when you're reporting on it. That's just an interesting thing to follow.
2: That's great. Yeah. I mean, sometimes I feel like people generalize the professional athlete, but it really is so different between, you know, the athletes in each respective sport. So yeah. It's really interesting to hear. Okay. I kind of got to dip into this, to this side right here. You know, obviously we work in our respective sports. We see the games, but you know, there's other things that go into your love of your, whether your team or the sport. And I got to ask, like, when it comes to sports movies, yes, I gotta know best sports, best baseball sports movie, best hockey movie. Go.
3: All right. Baseball. I mean, I'm gonna go Sandlot, even though there's probably a bunch of others. I mean, I love Fever Pitch. I think that's such a good movie. But I think just from start to finish, The Sandlot is just an epic tale. Classic. And these kids, you know, so I think I love that. And then, I mean, hands down. Oh, no, hold on. I was going to say Mighty Ducks, because that is, it's the hockey version of The Sandlot. But
2: the reason that Mighty Ducks is the reason I have a job, boys.
3: Hey, yeah. Let's be real. But Slapshot.
2: Oh,
3: I mean, go. Come on, that rivals it. I'm gonna give the edge to because I quote Mighty Ducks more than Slapshot, but oh, that's right there.
2: Here's the difference, though. We'd be able to play Mighty Ducks after a Ducks game at Honda Center. I don't think we'd be able to play Slapshot.
3: Gotta go with
2: for a family movie night.
3: Yeah,
2: though.
3: No, no.
0: 5-year-old Trent was all about Angels in the Outfield, and I still love it. I do. It's not my favorite baseball movie, though. I've kind of gone the other end of the spectrum. I've definitely become more of a Bull Durham guy as I've gotten older. I'm a huge Bull Durham fan. I think it's the closest thing to like reality in baseball that you'll find, certainly at the minor league level. So that's where I'm going to go. I'm going to go there. Hockey movies. Okay. Hot take. D3. It's not my favorite.
2: You know,
0: it's not bad.
2: Yes.
0: It's not bad, dude. It's not.
2: I think people get thrown
0: people
2: off
0: hate on
2: whole,
0: D3. Yeah. D3 is pretty good. Is it better than the Mighty Ducks or D2? It's not, but it's still pretty good. Let me ask you this. Does Happy Gilmore count as a hockey movie?
2: Ooh.
0: Because if you're going to count Happy Gilmore, they're saying no. If you're going to count Happy Gilmore, that's my number one favorite movie of all time. And I'm pretending.
2: Put your opinions in the comments, right? That is definitely, that's a whole episode in itself, yeah, making that argument.
0: But also,
3: I say no.
0: But the number one, I still haven't answered the question. It's Miracle.
1: Oh, yeah.
0: Miracle.
2: Yeah, Miracle.
0: I think is on that list of like, if you had to make a Mount Rushmore of sports movies, for me, I think Miracle's on it.
2: Oh, yeah.
0: Yeah.
2: Yeah, 100%. You know, obviously for me, I got to say Mighty Ducks for sure, the OG. I mean, that's what literally got me into hockey. And even now looking back, rewatching the movie, and you see, you know, the scenes inside the Honda Center, what was then the pond. Like, it obviously it hits home. Baseball, you know, I got to say, Major League, the first one. Yeah,
0: it's Major League's good.
2: Like, it's one of those things where, like, you know, it's a good movie when, like, you know, the song, and this is me talking as a DJ, right? When you hear Wild Thing, you go back to the movie. Yeah. And that's, yeah, you know, that's, but I gotta say, Angels in the Outfield has gotta be a close second. For me, and especially seeing like the Halo boys and us really kind of leaning into the Angels in the Outfield, stuff here. We play the song every single game from the movie. And so it's been,
0: you know, what's funny. I'm thinking about the broadcasters. I wanted to be Ranch Wilder when I was a kid. And I'm living my dream. I get to be Ranch Wilder. I'm trying not to be as much of a jerk as Ranch. So you got Ranch Wilder. Paul Kariya was in the booth in D2.
2: Yes, sir.
0: So I love that. And then of course you bring a Major League, it's Bob Uecker. God rest his soul.
3: And you don't see him. Oh, anytime there's a first pitch and it's to the side, just a bit outside.
2: Yeah.
3: I do. You
2: say that all the time, right? So that was actually one of the fan questions, by the way. I had to bring that up. So I'll kind of keep it going. You know, I had some fans submit some questions, and so let's keep it going. Another one was, what is your favorite off-season activity? You know, we've been talking about the grind of working through a whole season. In fact, I mean, now working here in baseball a few years, I realized that it just working the home games alone is almost doing two seasons worth of games over across the street. So, for you guys, what's kind of like the thing you look forward to, or the, you know, to kind of reset from the season?
3: So I think for me, it's travel. Hands down. But of course, my off season, or, you know, off season here is prime season for school. So I'm still going. That's kind of my off season, but winter break, I get a nice break. And so, we'll usually take a trip somewhere, domestic, maybe Europe, who knows?
1: Nice.
3: But yeah, that's the reset.
0: Much respect to whoever asked the question about the off season. The real answer is there is no off season.
2: Yes.
0: There's no such thing. That is the reality. I'm here every day. No matter what. But what I do look forward to, for me, is getting to spend some time diving into the other sports. And baseball is my life. It is I talk baseball 365 days a year. It does not stop. But it's fun in football season to go do college football games. That energy, there's nothing like college football. And I love college basketball too. I do a lot of college basketball games. So for me, it's work, but it's a different kind of work.
2: Yeah.
0: And I really look forward to that. So if that's my off season answer, is doing college football or college basketball, there's nothing like it.
2: I just gotta thank these guys right here for making themselves available to come on the show, man. Again, we got Ducks Night going down next week right here. Get your cooler bag giveaway. Have a great time. Mike's going to be here. I'm going to be DJing. Of course, Trent is going to be here as well. Make sure to tune into the show, Angels Recap, after the game, after a win, hopefully, you know, yes. And, it's going to be awesome, man. And look, we don't have another game here for another few days. We could still be here in a few days just talking it up. But again, thank you guys so much for jumping on the show. I got to say on my end, let's go Ducks.
3: Let's go Angels.
2: Let's go Angels, baby.
0: Go

0: This is an Anaheim Ducks original production on Duck Stream.
1: Welcome into an episode of Light the Lamp here on Duck Stream. I'm Alexis Downey. Today was a big day for the Anaheim Ducks organization, coming to terms an eight-year deal, $72 million with defenseman Jackson Lacombe, who is standing right here in the locker room. Jackson, is this all setting in for you yet?
2: I wouldn't say quite yet. Obviously, I'm really excited to get it done, and it's a great deal for me, and so it hasn't really set in yet, but I'm just really excited about it.
1: Big contract, and now you're going to be the highest paid player in Ducks history in terms of the total dollars with this amount. I mean, that in itself, we talk about confidence a lot, but does that give you, some confidence in knowing that organization really believes in you?
2: For sure. Obviously, I wanted to kind of carry that with me before we got it done, but I didn't even know that was true. But for sure, it'll give me a big boost. Obviously, so continue to do my best to work hard and be the same person, player that I am. But for sure, it gives me kind of more confidence to do that.
1: Jackson, let's go through the process a little bit. It sounded like when listening to Pat, it was a quick process for you guys. What did that look like in terms of you speaking with your agent and your camp connecting with the Ducks?
2: It went really smooth, obviously. Like Pat said, it was super quick. It probably took, a week and a half since we started talking. They just sent an offer, and then we just had a few negotiations, and we were really close. And so it got done really quick, and obviously I was happy it went smooth and it went fast, and that's what I wanted to do.
1: The moment this morning was filmed on camera, and you could see, the moment between you and Pat. Now you have that to look back on. In terms of just going forward now, what are some of the expectations maybe that come with this for you?
2: For sure. Obviously, I think it's a big responsibility to kind of carry that. And, like Pat kind of told me, I just want to continue to be the person and player that I am and, just do what I do and not change a thing. And that's what I'm going to do. So, obviously, I'm grateful that they, trust in me, believe in me, and same with my teammates, and it means a lot to me. So I'm doing the best I can to kind of carry that and just continue to do what I do.
1: Who was the first person you called?
2: Obviously, my mom and my dad were the first two, and then my siblings too, my grandparents, and then some of my close friends last night too.
1: Pretty cool with your dad being in the hockey space too, getting to share that moment with him.
2: For sure. He was obviously really excited for me, and same with my whole family, so just to share that with them was great.
1: And they're probably going to be coming out to all the games in Minnesota. As we know, they like to travel
2: too. So they'll be out, I think, for the home opener for sure. And whatever they can make after that, they love to watch. So it's pretty cool.
1: One thing that has always been steady, at least the last 2 years, Drew Helleson. He's someone that you were there for him through his contract signing, and he was the first person that greeted you this morning with the water bottles being poured on you. How much did it mean to you to have him along, I'm sure, through this process, too?
2: It means a ton. Obviously, I lived with him the last 2 years, and he's such a close friend of mine just growing up my whole life. And I can't explain, what it means to have him here and to play together, and, just how much he supports me, and just what he does for me kind of, all of my life is so special, so I'm, I can't explain how much he means to me.
1: Going forward next year, he's still going to be the roommate. You'll have to figure that out Orange County.
2: He's already got stuff he wants me to get for the house right now, so we'll see what I can do for him.
1: Going back to last season, your emergence, really from December on, we'll say, in the year, and those minutes on the ice, again, going back to confidence, that was the big thing you always pointed to. But what, when you look back to that, maybe what was another difference maker for you in your game that you feel like you were able to hone in on?
2: Yeah, I think it was obviously confidence is a huge key, but not being afraid. I think for me, that was kind of a big thing my first year. I was just afraid to make mistakes and, just afraid to kind of play my game. But, I just kind of said, I got nothing to lose. I don't want to, play in fear anymore. And that's kind of what I did. And I started to have a lot more fun with it. And as we just went on, obviously our team was getting better and better, and that just gave me more confidence. And the guys were so supportive of it. So,
1: You've played alongside Radko Gudas a lot. How much has he been able to help mentor you over, the last year plus?
2: Yeah, huge. Obviously, he's been in the league for a long time, and he's got so much experience to offer. And he treats all of us young guys so well, and he's such a great leader and captain. So, being able to play with him is obviously, extremely, really cool. And he's a great player and a great friend. So, he's been nothing but great to me.
1: 8 years now in this place. I mean, you're already spending a few years, but now tack on that 8 years next. What do you like so much about living in Orange County?
2: I think everything about it. I don't think there's a bad thing I can say about it. Obviously, you know, you can say the weather and the place where I live is great. Yeah, I just love everything about the food, the people. It's just such a friendly place. So, you know, there's nothing like bad I can say about it. I love it.
1: Beach house and a lake house, maybe in the cars someday.
2: That's something that'll have to be decided later. Yeah. We'll see.
1: One other thing I wanted to mention: your good friend Brock Faber. You're getting him a little bit more on the contract there, but 8 years for him as well. You know, is he someone that you've talked to about this yet?
2: I did a little bit in the summer, obviously. He's such a good player, a good friend of mine. You know, it's pretty cool that we got kind of similar deal done. And so, yeah, we'll definitely have a good amount of fun this summer playing golf together and stuff, and definitely laugh about it for sure.
1: As you look ahead to just one preseason game left, but the regular season just around the corner, how are you feeling? How's camp been and the new coaching staff and everything?
2: It's been awesome. Obviously, Q's been great for us. He's really pushing the pace and kind of getting us in shape fast. So I think we all feel really good. I think our legs are starting to come back to us. You know, we're just showing that every game. I think we're just improving. And, you know, I think we're going to get off to a really good start. Like I said earlier, we're all excited to get going. And we've been looking forward to all summer. So we're really excited.
1: One last one for you, Jackson. A little over 2 years ago, we sat in the same room before your NHL debut.
2: Yeah.
1: When you think back to that moment, would you ever believe that, you know, you'd be in this place now, signing this deal, being in this locker room, and knowing what it means to you?
2: Well, I don't know if I would have, to be honest, but obviously now I'm super excited to be here, and yeah, that's all I can say about it.
1: Awesome. Thank you, Jackson. Congratulations.
2: Thank you so much. I appreciate it.
0: This is an Anaheim Ducks original production.
3: 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You can hear about all of the exciting spots around town that the OC has to offer. Tune in to
4: an episode of Light the Lamp. You're on Ducks Stream. I'm your host, Alexis Downey. It is officially the home opener week for the Anaheim Ducks. They take the ice at Honda Center tomorrow night, as I'm recording this on this Monday, October 13th. They're going to be taking on the Pittsburgh Penguins. It's a 7:30 start, so a little later than normal. We'll also, as always, have the orange carpet for all the festivities beforehand. So excited. I can't believe it. It's a home opener is always the best. Cannot wait for that game. And the Ducks were able to get their season going over the weekend and last week as they began in Seattle and San Jose. So today's episode is the final one of our Anaheim Ducks Media Day interviews. And as a part of this one, we have for you Leo Carlson, Drew Helison, and Alex Killorn. So starting off with Leo Carlson, he's entering his third season with the Ducks. Hard to believe that he's been a part of this organization for as long as it has been already. I think back to the moment that he was drafted when we were in Nashville. We were doing our first long live stream. It was 8 hours of myself and Kent French talking on the air. Such a fun experience. But seeing Leo drafted number 2 overall, it was priceless to be there and to see the reaction of him and his family. He is the same person. I mean, he is always he's Leo. He hasn't changed at all since the day we met him. He's such an awesome kid, and it's fun to see him grow because he's grown quite a bit in the time that he's been in Anaheim. Going back to last season, it was his first full NHL season because, as we know, his first year he had the Leo plan. So his games were managed on that end. So he didn't play too many games in that first year. Last year, he took a big step forward, having 20 goals, his first 20-goal season. So he was able to do that in 76 games played, 45 points overall. I want to see that number go up this year, and I think we're going to, because from what we've seen already from him in the early parts of this season and through training camp and preseason, I mean, he's the Ducks' young star. So much good to be said about him. Talking with him at Media Day, the cornhole boards and the putting green. We chatted about his summer back home in Sweden. He had Lundstrom's wedding, his good friend Lundy. They were always together when Lundy was a part of this team. Also became an uncle, which wasn't mentioned in the interview, but something that I did chat with him about afterwards, and very proud moment for him and his family. And just the expectations for this year. A lot of expectations for Leo coming into this final year on his entry-level deal. So let's get into my conversation now with Leo Carlson.
1: We're here with Leo Carlson now at the Anaheim Ducks Media Days. Leo, welcome back to Orange County. How was your summer?
5: Thank you. It was good. It was long. Felt short in the end of August, but it was nice.
1: And you took part in the World Championship with Sweden. Yeah. What was that experience like?
5: It was fun. A lot of people in the crowd always, great support. So, but yeah, it was fun. We didn't get to win, but it was fine either way.
1: You still got a medal, though.
5: Yeah, true.
1: Well, let's get over to the Cornhole Awards first. Have you played Cornhole?
5: Yes.
1: Okay. All right, well, I'll let you go first.
5: Yeah, not that much, but...
1: Well, it's a little shorter distance, so it shouldn't be too bad.
5: Okay,
1: go ahead.
5: All right.
1: We'll have you go up first. So you had a little bit of a busy summer, too. What were some of the highlights of it?
5: The middle of the look, by the way. Okay,
1: yeah. Sorry.
5: All right. No.
1: I've had a lot of practice.
5: Yeah, true. Okay, sorry to say again?
1: No, it's okay. Favorite part of your summer?
5: Probably Vax's wedding and Lundy's wedding. No, my first two weddings as over 18, so it was good. It was fun.
1: Did you get to see a lot of teammates or people that you knew at both of those?
5: Yeah, it was Dalsty was at Vax's wedding. Then it was some former teammates.
1: Yeah,
5: Sylvia and Gustav Lindstrom at Lani's wedding. So yeah, a few hockey players as well. It was fun.
1: How was your training?
5: Good. Felt long because. As usual, but
1: just one more. Got it.
5: Yeah, I felt long as usual, but it was fun as well. We had a great group, so it was fun.
1: Did you train with any other NHL players?
5: Yeah, Adam Edstrom, the Rangers, and then Andre Lee from LA, and then Marcus Johansson from Minnesota. Yeah, those guys.
1: What do you feel like you were able to strengthen this offseason?
5: I mean everything. Like I'm at that age when if you just train, you can build muscle like super fast, which is I know a nice thing because it makes it more fun.
1: Mm-hmm.
5: So I'll say it's my.
1: Sorry.
5: Focus, but
1: no. Go ahead.
5: And it's just my speed and strength, like overall, like usual.
1: It's hard to believe that you're coming into your third season now. Does it feel any different? Like coming back here a little more comfortable?
5: Yeah. Second, every single day, I think more comfortable.
1: Sorry.
5: Yeah, I feel more comfortable, more confident.
1: I'll throw it off the board.
5: It's been fun. There you go. I mean, you don't have to don't try.
1: Sorry. There you go.
5: Yes, say again. You can focus. Yeah, no, more comfortable. Nowhere to be outside the ring too. Just know the guys. A lot better obviously now. So.
1: Yeah. In terms of the way last season ended, you were really building that chemistry with Cutter. Is that something that you're hoping to continue doing this season?
5: Yeah, of course.
1: Yeah.
5: I mean, it's just, easy guy to play with, easy guy off the ice too. So it's just, something easy to build on.
1: New coaching staff as well. Have you gotten to meet them yet?
5: Yeah, I met Q. I haven't met the other guys yet, but I think I will soon.
1: All right, let's head over to golf now. Maybe something that you'll like a little bit more. But we have a couple different putters that you can choose from, too.
5: Yeah, I'm not a great putter, though.
1: Did you get to golf much this summer?
5: Not as much as I wanted to.
1: Okay.
5: But, I mean, I can play here, all year round as well. So, for me, it's not that panic, that I have to play. But, I played a lot as well. In life, but it was fun.
1: Let's see if you can get a hole in one on this first shot.
5: The water?
1: Just close.
5: Close.
1: What are you looking forward to about this season? Oh.
5: That's crazy. This season?
1: Try again.
5: I mean, you just play hockey. I was late. We win a lot of games. I followed the guys. I followed the fans. This is sort of that.
1: There you go.
5: So it's just like all those. Hockey stuff basically. That's a little bit better. I'm excited for a lot of stuff.
1: Have you set any goals for yourself this season?
5: I haven't really thought about that yet.
1: Yeah.
5: To be honest. Probably will. Obviously, you just be a leader for a team. Produce a lot of offensive stuff, but also
1: They're getting stuck up here. I think that's our sign.
6: Yeah, so it's like, you know, be a great swimmer as well. So.
1: All right, Leo. Well, thanks for joining us. Looking forward to another year, and we'll work on the putting a little bit more still. Thank you.
5: Thanks so much.
3: Now we're going to get to our next interview with Drew Helison, the young defenseman who signed a 2-year contract extension with the Ducks over the summer. We did chat with him after that, and he was so excited. Big moment for him and his family. And to have his good friend Jackson Lacombe along for the ride just has made it all the more special. So Drew Helison, someone that I think was a bit of a surprise last season for a lot of Ducks fans. He ended up playing 56 games with the big club up here in Anaheim, 13 points through that stretch, just a lot of consistent time on the ice, which definitely made a difference in his progression last year. And he's obviously starting the year here in Anaheim, which, as we know, some tough decisions were made with all the defensemen on that end, but able to make the cut here and stay here in Anaheim. And someone that we just chatted all about his summer back home in Minnesota. Like I mentioned, we did catch up not too long ago, so there wasn't too much to catch up on, but talked about how he ended up winning that fishing competition. He was a part of the muskie competition. You're going to hear about that too. So let's just jump to that interview now with Drew Helison.
1: Drew Helison joins us now for the Anaheim Ducks Media Days. Drew, how was your summer?
7: It was great. It was long, but it went by kind of quick still. Lots of fishing, hanging out with family, had a bunch of weddings and bachelor trips. So it was a blast, but it stayed busy.
1: And we got to catch up with you after you signed your contract, which congratulations once again.
7: Thank you.
1: Does that give you a little more confidence coming back to Orange County?
7: Yeah, I think it does for sure. I mean, it's nice to get it out of the way and focus on the season, focus on training camp coming up here. And but it's an exciting thing, and you know, you want to enjoy it with your family and stuff, but once it's done, and then kind of move on.
1: All right, well, let's head over to the bags boards, as you like to call it in Minnesota.
7: Yep.
1: And obviously a shorter distance here, but I'll let you go first.
7: All right. Do you spin it when you throw it?
1: I throw it flat. Everyone's kind of got a different...
7: I'll try to spin it.
1: Everyone's got a different technique, and I've been doing this for 2 days in a row, so...
7: Wow, look at that block.
1: One of the things that you shared... There you go, a little help there. One of the things that you shared when we chatted last was you were taking part in a muskie competition. How did it go? Fishing competition.
7: Actually, my buddy and I, we won it.
1: Did you really?
7: We won it, yeah.
1: No way, congratulations.
7: So that was wild, which we weren't expecting at all. But like, we just had one of the craziest days ever. And ended up catching three the one day, and then, which for muskies is crazy.
1: Right.
7: And then we had one the other day, and we lost like two more. So it should have been, we won by a lot, but we should have won by even more, which was crazy.
1: Did you go buy a lottery ticket after
7: we
1: that?
7: We should have. No.
1: For how rare that can be.
7: It really. We went and played pull tabs, and we actually won that too.
1: So. Oh. So it was just an overall great weekend.
7: No, it was
1: maybe one of the highlights of your summer?
7: Oh, yeah. It was a blast. That was for sure a highlight.
1: Did you get to spend a little bit more time with your family before you headed back here?
7: Yeah, it was nice. I had plenty of time with family. And then my sister actually is she's a nurse now in Alaska. Oh. So she left in July. So I got to spend some time with her before she took off. And then this was kind of her first big move away from home. So we'll see how it goes for her. But I think she'll do fine.
1: Sounds like a cool place to go visit, too, at some point.
7: She's up there for the next 2 years. So next June, I think my whole family's going to go up there and visit her and hopefully get some fishing in up there.
1: Yeah, I bet the fishing would be really good. That was a really good ground by both of us. All right, let's get over to the green now.
7: All right.
1: How was the travel to get back here? Did you guys do a road trip or?
7: We did do a road trip. We kind of grinded. We just did it in 2 days. Kind of just wanted to get out here. But it wasn't bad. We kind of drive through the mountains and stuff, so it's kind of cool to do that. And some of the roads get a little sketchy, but it's kind of fun. I don't know.
1: No one got stuck this time or anything?
7: No flat tires this time, thank God.
1: That's good.
7: Yeah. But I didn't get to do much of this summer, unfortunately, with all the fishing. So I kind of stink. But
1: well, that's okay.
7: That's all right.
1: It's one or the other, and it sounds like you had really good luck with the fishing.
7: I did. I did get a lot of fishing in this summer, more than I usually do, so I'm not complaining there.
1: Will you get to golf before the season gets going?
7: Yeah, we have Troy's, he has a, what do you call it,
1: the Cure Duchenne, yes. Yeah,
7: so we have that on, we have that Saturday, and then we had our Ducks one on last weekend too, mm-hmm. so that was kind of a fun thing we got to do. But other than that, I might get out one or two more times, mm-hmm. maybe during training camp if we get a day off or something, we'll all go out, but other than that, probably not too much.
1: What are you looking forward to about this season?
7: I just think having a fresh start. Like, I think we had a really good young group. We added some veterans that have played a lot of games and played on some really good teams. So I think we have a really good mix of young and guys that have had the experience. So I think just excited to have a fresh start with a new coach and kind of get everything rolling again, hopefully.
1: You finished the year strong last season. Would you like to kind of build off of that this year?
7: Yeah, of course, yeah. Hopefully have a good start. That's big. And just kind of build, like you said, build off last year. I thought I played pretty well and just hopefully continue to keep that rolling throughout this year and so on.
1: Was there anything that you did in your training that was different this offseason?
7: Nothing too crazy. I worked on like getting a little faster. I think that's something that will help me out. Seemed to pay off. So, but other than that, no, nothing too crazy.
1: All right. Well, let's see. Get one more shot here.
7: I need to make one here. It's kind of embarrassing. That's not hard enough.
1: You can do it one more time if you want, since it's coming back to you.
7: Yeah.
1: Everyone's saying it's going left, so we'll just okay. We'll just go with that.
7: I'll take that excuse.
1: Thank you for joining us, Drew, and good luck with training camp.
7: Thank you very much.
4: All right, and last but not least, after going through this entire roster of Media Day interviews, we have for you Alex Killorn, someone who is entering his third season with the Ducks. I mean, that in itself, I mean, it's hard to believe that he's been here that long, too. I was just saying that about Leo, but I think about Killer on that end. Coming over from Tampa Bay, this is the place that he now calls home, but he does spend his summer back home in Florida. He became a dad over the summer, too, so we talked a little bit about that, but he loves Orange County. It's probably not that different in some ways from Florida, hence the weather. Just we don't have the humidity that Florida does, but Killer is coming off a year last year where he played in all 82 games, which was big for the team. He had 37 points, which was just 1 point more than the season prior, 19 goals, just shy of that 20 goal mark. Would be great to see him get to that number this year. As we know, he was able to do that a number of times through his time with the Tampa Bay Lightning and all the success he had there. But he's someone that's been a great mentor for Leo Carlson. They spent a lot of time together last season, and it just speaks to the closeness of this team at some point. So last but not least, like I said, here is the final chat from Media Day with Alex Killorn.
1: Alex Killorn joins us now at the Anaheim Ducks Media Days. Killer, welcome back to OC.
8: Thank you.
1: How's it been since you've been back?
8: It's been good. Weather's been great. Obviously, it's always nice to be back in town.
1: Is it feeling a little bit more like home now?
8: Yeah. I came earlier this year. The longer you spend, the more you get to know teammates and stuff. It definitely becomes more of a home feeling. So I've really embraced Orange County, and I really love it.
1: Well, as we get into all the games that we have set up here, it's not like it has been the last couple years with the media day. We're going to be playing some cornhole and some golf, which I know this is probably more your forte, maybe.
8: I don't know. We'll see.
1: Well, let's start over here with the cornhole. But as we're doing this, I'll just
8: here?
1: yeah. Unless you prefer,
8: I don't care
1: a certain side. We'll just keep talking about your summer, how it was. This was your first one as a dad. So
8: yeah.
1: What was that like?
8: It was exciting. Life changes very quickly, but like for the best. So it was a great summer. I had such a blast, you know. create someone. It's a crazy time in your life. So it was good.
1: You can go first too, by the way. Yeah. Did you learn anything in the first couple months of being a dad? Anything in particular that maybe stood out?
8: I learned how to change a diaper, I guess.
1: There you go.
8: That's something I haven't done before. But my wife really kind of, she teaches me something new every day. So the list goes on. I seem to forget them. There you go.
1: Yeah, we're getting a little better here. Spending time back home in Tampa, you got to go fishing a little bit, I saw.
8: Yeah.
1: Did you catch anything big?
8: Yeah, we caught a swordfish. So.
1: Oh, wow.
8: We went super deep fishing. It was like 4 hours out, 4 hours back in. It was a long day, but we caught one swordfish. So it was also just fun being out there with some friends. So
1: is that something you like to do a lot of in the summertime? Okay.
8: I like to do it. It's something I like to do a little of.
1: Okay.
8: I like to fish once in a while, but on long trips like that, I just kind of try to do them maybe once a summer, and that's enough for me.
1: Yeah.
8: Yeah.
1: We'll do another round of this, and then we'll move over to the golf. That was pretty good, actually, on both of our ends. All right. Well, as far as your training this off season, obviously you've got a rhythm down, I'm sure. And I remember when we talked last year, you got to skate with some of your old Tampa teammates. So is that something you did again this summer?
8: Yeah. There's some other guys that play on different teams that are in and out, but it's not a huge group. So you get a lot of ice time and you can really work on certain skills. So, but it's the same thing. I mean, I've been skating out there and living there for the past like 5 years now. So standard.
1: Yeah. When you come back to OC, what is the one thing that you like to do before the season gets going?
8: Yeah, maybe? I mean, I like to golf, but I just like to go.
1: That was a
8: to
1: bad
8: the,
1: shot.
8: Yeah, nice. I like to go to the ocean.
1: There you go.
8: Just enjoy the weather, because coming from Florida, it's just so hot that it's nice to be outside.
1: Yeah. All right. Well, we're gonna come over here to the green now, and you have your
8: choice
1: of a few different clubs. So
5: what the heck is this? What is this?
1: It's it's backwards. So all the guys so far have used it. So we could see how you do with it.
8: I'll try it.
1: And then
8: that's crazy. I've never seen that.
1: Seven. Yeah, move them over. There you go. Give yourself some more room.
8: Right there?
1: Yep. Yep. Yeah, you've had your fair share of, well, we missed you at the golf classic this year, but you got to do some golfing throughout the summer.
8: Jesus. This thing's nuts.
1: Yeah, I'm gonna
8: Where'd
1: let
8: you guys find this thing?
1: You know, our producer, Steph, brought it today. So you want to borrow it?
8: Is there like a break, or is this putter just making me go left? Is everyone going left?
1: No, actually, that's just a you thing, I think. Let's see. Oh, let's get it back. So this year also, I know it's hard to focus on this and also answer questions, but
8: no, it's fine.
1: New head coach this year, someone that you got to play against per se when he was the coach in Florida.
8: Yeah.
1: Have you had many conversations with Coach Q yet?
8: Yeah, I mean, not a ton, but we've talked this summer.
1: There you go. Do you want to use a different one, or do you like that one?
8: I've committed to this one now, so obviously I have a ton of respect for him as a coach. Played against him in a cup final. He's highly respected guy in the world of the NHL, and talked to like guys that have played for him, and just talked to him this summer. So it's a really exciting time for all of us, I think, to have a coach of that kind of pedigree come in and be our coach.
1: All right, killer. Last question. What are you looking forward to about the year?
8: Just like any other season, hopefully making the playoffs, having a good season. I think it's going to be a different look this year with, different coach, and we've acquired some players through trades, and there's some younger guys, who knows, that might step in. So it's just always an exciting time.
1: You going to keep that club?
8: Well,
1: one last hit.
8: I haven't made many, so I don't think
1: we'll send you on your way. Oh, okay. All right. Well, not a bad ending, but thank you.
8: Not a bad ending.
1: Thanks for your time.
8: All right. Thanks.
1: All right. And that wraps up all of our Media Day interviews. I hope you enjoyed them just as much as I did getting to chat with them, playing cornhole,
4: on the putting green. What a fun, different concept for this year's media day. Got to hear all about their summers. And the multitasking is not easy, I will tell you. But we were able to get it done and can't wait for what's to come this season with all of these players on this roster and the players that you also got to heard from that are now down in San Diego, because it's a bright future for this team. And we've already seen points of that in the early parts of the season. So if you want to watch these last couple interviews, you can on the Victory Plus app. They are available to you there. Otherwise, thank you as always for joining us here on DuckStream for this episode of Light the Lamp. Some exciting things planned for this show this season. So stay tuned for all of that. And until then, let's go Ducks.

0: This is an Anaheim Ducks original production on DuckStream.
1: Off-site edition of The Beaker. Welcome in. I'm Alexis Downey, joined today by the Anaheim Ducks general manager, Pat Verbeek. Pat, thanks for welcoming us into your neck of the woods. I know your perch is just right over there as we get ready for practice.
2: Yeah, we're in a nice warm spot. So anyway, it's really good. So it's cold out there.
1: The NHL season is officially starting this week. It's been a productive past month for your group. How are you kind of feeling going into this next week?
2: Feeling excited. I know the team's feeling really excited about the season. I think getting through the exhibition season, seeing guys take steps, seeing our young guys take steps was exciting for the organization. And so there's just a lot of positives coming out of this training camp. Now it's time to execute what we've been talking about.
1: With this training camp, it's felt like a different vibe around the team. Obviously, a lot of changes with that. But what were some of your observations throughout camp?
2: I think bringing in Joel, obviously, really excited the group. I think is, you know, instant credibility, instant respect. A winner three times as a head coach and one as an assistant brings a lot of excitement. And I think, the guys we added to the staff as well, with Jay Woodcroft and Ryan McGill have been, exciting guys to get there as well. A wealth of knowledge and, just looking at those guys, bring in, power play expertise and even penalty kill expertise for both of those guys. So it's something for us that we're excited, and I think the players are excited as well.
1: As far as the players, one of the things you said at the end of last season going into the summer was that you wanted to see them get stronger. When you went through all the testing, was that the case?
2: Yeah, I would say so. I think a group as a whole improved, especially the younger guys. It's hard, it's something that they have to keep pushing to get doing. But I think I'm happy from that sense that they certainly took a step there and have to keep going. This isn't where they stop. There's still room for lots of improvement.
1: Was there anyone in particular that did stand out from the testing?
2: Not really. I think that, we have standards that we all look to attain. And, for the most part, the majority of guys, met our standards and went beyond. So that's a good thing.
1: Looking ahead to opening night for the Ducks, it's going to be Thursday in Seattle. The roster is set. One of the pieces on that is Beckett Seneca making that final cut. What's the plan for him this season?
2: Well, he's going to be very similar to Leo when Leo's first season. I think the one thing that I really liked about Beckett's camp is started very slow in rookie camp, but really progressively got better as camp went on, which is a good sign and a sign that means he's kind of ready for the NHL. Most guys, they come in and probably have a good flash, but they wear down as training camp goes on. But Beckett did not. He went the opposite way. So I think just him getting used to the pace and understanding, the style of play that, opposite teams play, understanding that he's been a sponge and has really taken it to a level of understanding that will help him play really well.
1: On the defensive side of this roster, six defensemen make the final cut, but there was a lot of young guys that were vying for a spot throughout training camp. And Hines, Luneau, Solberg, there were so many of them. Did that, in your mind, kind of show signs of that growth and, some of those hard decisions that were made?
2: Yeah, well, I think they were tough decisions. I think in some sense they were very tough decisions, but I think ultimately I'm looking at, down the road, or down the road in the, as far as the season injuries, just kind of, I wanted these guys to, I want them to play. I don't want them being a seventh defenseman. I don't want them being an eighth defenseman. I want them playing as much as they can in San Diego. With waivers, we're able to loan them, so they don't get exposed. So it's tough on the kids, but as I explained to them, each and every one of them, This isn't it's not a sprint. It's a marathon. And we want, you know, when you get here, we want you here for a long time. And so, and they all have certain things to work on their game. So it doesn't hurt them to learn, in San Diego, where it doesn't cost them. Where here, they make mistakes. It could cost them, playing time and all those sorts of things. So I don't want them to go through that just yet.
1: It kind of goes along with the end of last season. You wanted to see Zellweger, Mintikov getting those consistent minutes, so that's the case there and for them too.
2: Yeah, sure, absolutely. So, I mean, having six guys, they know they're playing each and every night, and so it's going to be up to them to kind of make sure that they keep up in the level of their game. So, and I think they'll be up to it.
1: One other thing with this opening night roster, currently three goaltenders, but what has that process looked like as, you've evaluated the two backups essentially behind Dostal?
2: Well, it's been a fierce competition. I think both goaltenders, with Husso and Mrazek played very well. It was good to get Dostal in one game. He hurt himself, in his house coming down the stairs. So anyway, but other than that, things have been
1: great. Didn't know that was how that happened.
2: Yeah, so funny thing. But anyway, it certainly, it was good for him to get that game under his belt. And obviously we're going to be probably, making a decision with the two backups here. Shortly.
1: You touched on the coaching staff as well, a lot of new faces on that end, but specifically for Coach Q, through what you've seen in training camp, two things you had mentioned last year was the team was adopting that work ethic, that accountability. How does Coach Q embody those characteristics and how has he been implementing them?
2: Well, I think right from the beginning, I think his mindset's been the work ethic has to be high, the pace has to be high, and so the practices have had high pace. They've had high intensity, and they haven't been long, but they've been highly intensive. And so the players are now understanding what's required of them. And so now I think it's been good for the group overall.
1: They're still smiling getting off the ice too, which is a good sign.
2: Yeah, no, that is a good sign. But it's early. Anyway,
1: along with the coaching staff. The special teams, that's a big emphasis coming into this year. Two new leaders there. I know we've only had preseason to get a look at that. The penalty kill, really strong through that. But how are you hoping that both McGill and Woodcroft are able to take those to the next level this
2: season?
1: Well,
2: I think their experience, obviously, with good, records, there's different, I think it's going to give our group different looks and different ways of how to to kill the penalties. And I think they've looked at our strengths and some of the things that we have as a group that they can implement the things that and they're going to be successful. So most of penalty kill is a lot of timing and reading off each other, and applying pressure when pressure needs to be applied, and so getting in sync in the group, having the confidence and the aggressiveness needed, is going to be probably some of the things that we're going to have to overcome. And there might be some times when we could be too aggressive and you get burnt, but I'd rather have it that way than the other way around.
1: We're seeing some of the new additions on the special teams, Chris Kreider, Mikhail Granlund. Also with those additions, one of the things you had mentioned last year was the team needed to learn how to win big games. Yeah. Those guys bring a lot of experience. How do you think they're going to be able to help the team on that end?
2: Oh, I think they're going to be great. Kreider's been a wonderful penalty killer for the last, 6-7 years. Applies that speed. Some of the units, he's played with Leo, so there's going to be, that ability to kind of, put teams on their heels shorthanded. And certainly with Granlund, very, very smart player, has a, wealth of experience. I think last year going to the semifinals with Dallas was huge for him and something that's, his point production with all, the savviness that he brings to the game is really good for our young guys.
1: Pat, you haven't been shy about the expectation this season being the playoffs.
2: Yep.
1: What are the keys for you for this team to take that step?
2: Well, there's a couple things. I think we, you know, it'd be good to get off to a good start. We have a chance to do that. And I think, you know, one of the things, you know, I mentioned last year with disappointing was not being able to beat St. Louis when it mattered or beat Calgary when it mattered. So we're going to have games that, you know, I expect us to win, and we have to show up to win those games. And there's going to be some tough games. Obviously, some of the playoff, when you run into playoff, you know, competition, you're going to have to win, you know, win those and win the majority of them to get in. So I think that's one part of it. But I think, you know, if we can get our special teams to just average, to me, that's going to help us win more games just by that alone. And so those are the couple things that I think that are going to be important to help us get there.
1: A couple of the big moving pieces most recently have been the signings of Jackson Lacombe and Mason McTavish. Specifically, we'll start with Mason McTavish, his deal, and how it did take some of training camp to get done. Do you think that could affect him in the long run, missing any of that?
2: No, I don't think so. He's looked good. I know he skated with his the junior team in Ottawa, so he's in well enough condition, you know, to now just understanding, you know, the pace. It was good for him to get one game under his belt. And I think, we put in a plan for him to kind of, you know, ease him into all of this stuff. And so I think it looks like it's working so far. And now he'll have a couple more practices here before game one. And then next week will be kind of a slow roll, and then we really get start going. So I think it'll be good for him.
1: For Jackson Lacombe, a lot of confidence behind that deal with him, and he's going to be here for a long time as well. What did you see out of him the last two seasons that gave you the confidence to give him that long-term deal?
2: Well, I think I've watched him a lot since college, mm-hmm. so I've known the player and how he's really progressed, you know, from his freshman to his sophomore, and then even his senior year before he signed with us. I think that his senior year he really took off and really became a quiet competitive defenseman, and was actually pretty more physical than I've ever seen him, you know, for those first couple years. And so that's that same progression's kind of taken place. I know getting used to that 80 game schedule versus the 40 game schedule that he had in college. You know, some at the, you know, every other night you're going in the NHL, and it's completely different mindset. You know, Cutter went through the same thing last year, so it's a tougher deal. And as he showed up in the training camp last year, he was a completely different player than what I watched his first season. And so that same progression, and as he took the season on, you know, he took the season on last year, he just got better and became a lot more dynamic. And I still see, you know, a nice real upside to his game as we continue here, even though he's 24, he's just starting to get rolling. And so, you know, and I think the preseason game where he had three assists, I think that's the sort of Jackson Lacombe you're going to see this whole season and for the rest of his career.
1: The martial arts training helping him a little bit too in his own
2: season.
1: Yeah,
2: I think that, you know, there's certain things that understanding one-on-one competitiveness is a confidence builder and a mindset. And for me, that's really helped his one-on-one defending and in front of the net. And so, yeah, it all leads to good things.
1: We were laughing a little bit before this. Next summer is a big summer for this team. A lot of restricted free agents. Is that on your mind going throughout the season of maybe getting any more of those done?
2: We're going to kind of wait a little bit and see how things shake out. And then if things look like, you know, I can pick up the phone and just start, you know, trying again, and we'll see where it goes. Certainly, I would like, you know, to knock some of them, you know, off the plate, but it's not necessarily you know, something that has to get done, you know. I mean, we got all summer, you know. Not that I'd like to have a summer, but you know, so anyway, but, you know, we'll see. We'll see how it goes.
1: One of those guys is Leo Carlson. One of the things you mentioned at the end of last year was just seeing him shoot the puck more and have that confidence. Yeah. What are you looking for in his game to take that next step?
2: Well,
1: in his third year, it's hard to believe.
2: Well, I think that he's taken that step. I mean, you saw the goal he scored the other night. Like, you know, that Leo would have looked to pass the puck, right? And so there's growth. He's starting to understand that his shot is a weapon. And I think that once he starts to realize, you know, and gain that confidence to shoot it more, then all the other plays that, you know, the things he sees on the ice very well, that those things are all going to open up, and then his teammates are going to be the beneficiaries of it. So I just see, you know, big things out of Leo this year.
1: Last question, Pat, as we look into the start of this regular season, the line. So we've seen some consistency there specifically with the Leo's line, but do you think that that's an area that the coaching staff and will be kind of evolving as
2: go? Sure. That happens every year. I mean, the one thing when Joel and I sit down, there's a lot of options. He has a lot of options, a lot of different combinations. You know, and

0: That's kind of exciting from my perspective, but I think the coaches, you know, have something to that they can tinker with and really find, you know, combinations that can, you know, help the team win.
1: It's a really exciting time for Anaheim Ducks fans, and we appreciate all your insight. Thank you so much for joining us today, Pat.
0: Thanks, Alexis.
2: This is an Anaheim Ducks original production on DuckStream.
3: The bench here on DuckStream, where we get to know the Anaheim Ducks coaching staff, which has a couple new faces heading into this season. And we're joined by one of those new faces now, Ryan McGill. Coach, welcome to Anaheim.
4: Thanks. Thank you for having me on. It's an exciting summer for sure. And looking forward to getting down there and getting going.
3: As we were saying just before we started this, you're already rocking your Anaheim Ducks gear and ready to go for the season.
4: Yeah, no, it's Muggsy was kind enough. I was in town a couple weeks ago and he was kind enough to set me up. So very proud to be able to wear this.
3: Have you or do you have much familiarity with SoCal or, you know, or have you just kind of learned through people? Obviously coming here in coaching too in passing, but have you spent much time here?
4: No, I haven't. Just obviously had to get down first week of July and try to find a place to live. And it was good because the development camp was going on at the same time. So I got to meet a lot of people and got some great advice on, you know, the whole area. So I'm getting comfortable with it.
3: Mm-hmm. Well, you have plenty of time, but glad that you were able to already spend some time down here and get to know some of the faces around this team. Speaking of that, do you have much familiarity also with the staff here, or did you know anyone prior to obviously accepting this role?
4: Yeah, obviously, Joel and I had been in contact before, but I've known Jay Woodcroft. I worked with Andrew Brewer at the 2014 World Junior Championships. And I knew Tim Army from coaching against each other in the American League. So a little bit of familiarity, but certainly getting to know them here in the last month with been doing a lot of Zoom calls with the coaching staff. So it's been great.
3: What was the process like when you were interviewing for this position as an assistant coach? And why was it the right opportunity for you?
4: Well, first and foremost, Joel Quenneville, obviously everybody knows his track record. Everybody knows his pedigree. And he's just a great communicator. Patty Verbeek's a great communicator. And then just knowing the experience that the staff has is just, I just felt really comfortable. And then looking at, first and foremost, looking at the team and seeing how exciting this team is going to be and how far it's come in a short period of time.
3: Did you know Pat Verbeek prior to this?
4: No, just from playing against each other.
3: Okay.
4: But you know, I've talked to quite a few people that are close to him, and it just really sounded so good.
3: Mm-hmm. Well, what do you remember from those playing days?
4: Well, I can tell you that he was probably one of the most competitive players around the front of the net. So he was a really, really hard competitor, and he had a great set of hands to finish around the net. So I'm not surprised the career he had.
3: Mm-hmm. Something that you guys can reminisce on, I'm sure, a little bit once you get here. But for you, when you look at this team, you touched on it a little bit already, this young, exciting core. I mean, what are you looking forward to about being able to coach this core?
4: Well, I feel like my coaching background, I'm a teacher. And so when you have a young group of guys, you know, obviously on defense and mixed in with some good veterans, it just feels like it's a really good fit to for the teaching aspect, and just a really good fit because we have some older guys and we have, you know, quite a few younger guys. And I just feel like I can help with the molding and the experience along with having those older guys help as well, because they're part of the process to, you know, continue to get better and trying to win.
3: And for you, this isn't the first time that you've worked with obviously young players and helped develop them. But what are some of the keys for you? I mean, you mentioned you're a teacher in that sense, but what are some of your keys that you think can kind of help shape these younger players?
4: Well, the keys for me are for sure. I have to listen to them because they all have, certain things they want to make sure that they get across and stuff that they like.

0: And then the other key is making sure that a lot of the ideas are coming from them, and I'm sort of just shaping those ideas and helping them, you know, really get detailed in the way they want to play and what their identity is. And my job is to help them groom their identity and really have good relationships so that they have confidence going into every game and really gaining so much confidence throughout the years with their experience that they become elite players.
1: You've had a long coaching career with, you know, experience obviously at the NHL level as an assistant coach for many years at this point. What have you kind of learned through that journey yourself?
0: The biggest thing I learned is you got to make sure you listen to these guys, and then they want information instantly. And so how you present that information to them, or how you try to instill confidence in them, is very, very important. It's first and foremost because of the fact that they're young and they want to, you know, they want to run before they can walk. And it's just, you got to be a good listener, and you got to make sure that, you know, their ideas are heard and you enhance their ideas at the same time as you're trying to develop a team game as well, according to, you know, what the head coach wants.
1: Most recently, you were with the New Jersey Devils and helping with that penalty kill there, second best in the NHL last season. What would you say are maybe some of the keys that make a good penalty kill?
0: Well, some of them for sure is you got to be able to think and think fast on your feet, and you have to be able to skate and really details in how you use your stick to take away lanes and how you use your stick to get the puck back. And then a lot of sacrifice. You know, guys have to block shots. You have to make it easy on the goaltender by not allowing second and third opportunities. But the biggest thing is being able to create angles and speed to get the puck back. So that's one of the things that we've talked about here lately too, is we've got some really good, fast and young forwards with good hockey sense. And when you have that, your penalty kill actually becomes a threat because your best players are on the ice, and it puts a little bit of the power play, you know, on notice because of those good players. At any time, anything good offensively for the penalty kill can happen.
1: And it's an area certainly that the Ducks really want to improve on going into this season. I mean, special teams overall, but with the penalty kill, you mentioned it just kind of recently going through some of those things. You know, we have a couple new faces too from the offseason now, a guy like Chris Kreider, what he can potentially bring to the penalty kill. But overall, you know, when you look at some of these pieces, what are you looking forward to in being able to shape this PK here in Anaheim?
0: Well, you're right. Chris Kreider is an elite penalty killer. He's an elite power guy. And the other thing with Chris too is, and I've seen him enough in New York, that, you know, he's really, really smart and intelligent and understands angles and understands sticks. So he's another resource that I would use for these younger players, because they all look up to him. And sometimes your voice through another player is a really, really good opportunity for that player to learn. So doing that, and then just understanding that, as you said, it really needs a lot of improvement. But at the same time, when you look into it and you dive into it, it's easily fixable. And I feel like we have the personnel to do that.
1: Yeah, there's a lot of young defensemen, at least, that when we watched the penalty kill last year, you know, there's some changes throughout the season on that end. But overall, with some of those younger defensemen, I mean, you get to work with a guy, Jackson Lacombe, Pavel Mintikov. I mean, there's so many of these young defensemen. How can, I mean, you've talked about just listening to them, but, you know, what in particular are you hoping to help them grow in their game to maybe get to that next level this year and see those steps forward?
0: Well, one of the biggest things is getting them to understand that they have to challenge themselves to be better every day, like just constant, never-ending improvement. And so what's really unique about it is we have, like you said, three or four really young guys. Well, the competitiveness that they can show with each other will help them improve on a daily basis, because they're all very close in age and they're all trying to get ice time. And so that competitiveness inside that group is really, really organic, and it really is going to set them in a good direction.
1: Mm-hmm. Let's talk a little bit more about your coaching career. We touched on it beforehand, but I mean, you were with the Golden Knights during their first season, heading to the Stanley Cup final, getting that experience. You know, you obviously have coaching experience too, at the junior level in Canada as well. How has, you know, all of these years and seeing the way the game has changed and, you know, getting that experience in Vegas and then obviously with New Jersey as well, but with all these different, these stops that you've had, how has that kind of shaped the person that you've become as a coach too?
0: It's a great question. It's the experiences of knowing how to, it's the experiences of knowing how to get the kids through an 82-game schedule, and the most important thing being making the playoffs, and then inside the playoffs, how the intensity level rises, and trying to make sure that, you know, you have that calming influence on those players back there, so that they're not. It's a big moment, but yeah. You want to make sure that they understand that, you know what, it's just the game, and you've played this game all year, and to get into this moment, you have to, you know, stick to your foundation and make sure that you're not making the stage too big. And I think that was one of the things that Gerard Gallant did a really good job of in the playoffs. And Pete DeBoer, for that matter, always, you know, getting to the conference finals, is there was no moment ever too big, and you always relied on your foundation to get to where you're getting. And so I feel like these young players have already started to earn a good foundation in their game. And that's the most important thing, is making sure that they're confident, making sure that they understand that, you know, the playoffs is the most important, and to be relaxed and just play their game in the playoffs.
1: Do you feel like you're going to be able to help continue to build this identity that this team is working towards in, when you look at the playoffs, this push for the playoffs that this group wants to make this year and these steps forward?
0: Yeah, 100%. Because the biggest thing is Q's not trying to reinvent the wheel, mm-hmm. and Pat isn't trying to do that either. Right. So it's an easy game. It's a simple game. And I think, When the head coach comes across as being, you know, obviously wanting us to be the hardest working team within a simple system, I think that gives the players confidence. And I feel like that if they know it's just a straightforward and they know what's expected of them, I think that they can really take off in that regard. And I feel like this isn't, again, I said it earlier, but it's not reinventing the wheel. It's mm-hmm. just getting them in the right direction and trying to build confidence.
1: Well, Ryan, for you, when you look back at your NHL career, over 150 games played, I came across this story about how your career did end, and it happened to be here in Anaheim. And I don't know if that's something that you necessarily want to recount, but I found it, you know, the fact that you happen to be coming back to Honda Center now, and you're going to be going to be coaching at this rink. You know, what kind of, I don't know if it's feelings or sense of emotion, does that bring back for you?
0: Well, first of all, great job digging. Wow. Good work.
1: Yeah.
0: But yeah, no, I was, I'm okay. Like, yeah. I talk about it all the time, but it is kind of, I think things happen for a reason. I was with the Edmonton Oilers when it happened. It was actually in the very first shift of the game, and I got a puck in the eye, and the rest is history. So I'm totally okay with talking about it. And I always think things happen for a reason. And, you know, I wouldn't be here today if it wasn't for that incident.
1: Yeah. For everyone listening, he was playing against the Mighty Ducks in that time. So kind of funny how full circle things can be sometimes.
0: Yeah, 100%. But I definitely, I think I'm a way better coach than I was a player, but we'll leave it at that.
1: Well, we're looking forward to seeing the coach that you can be here in Anaheim. Let's get to know you a little bit outside of hockey too. You mentioned you're in Montana right now. So what does your summer look like?
0: Well, lots of traveling. We sort of base out of here in the summertime. We got two girls. One is in Reno, Nevada, finishing up her school. And then we have an oldest daughter who's a registered nurse up in Canada. So we try to get up to see them as much as we can. And we have a lot of golf friends around here, and we try to get down on the lake, on the water. And it's just, it's a good time to get away from the game because of you, as you know, how busy we are during the season. So it's a lot of fun out here. And it's funny, we have a lot of hockey people out here, whether they're ex-players and in the area or guys that are actually still coaching. And, you know, there's a lot of talk around the, you know, around the picnic table once in a while about what's going here, what's going there. So it's, you're never really away from it, but it's a lot of good mm-hmm. times.
1: What are you most looking forward to about getting this season started with the Ducks?
0: I think training camp is always an exciting time because everybody is coming in. It's a new staff. I think everybody's going to be so full of energy because they're going to want to, you know, obviously prove themselves to Q. And it's going to be really exciting to hit the ground running. And I feel like that's going to go in a really positive direction.
1: Awesome. Well, thank you so much for joining us today. It's been great to get to know you, and we're looking forward to getting to know you this season, seeing how this young team is able to develop under you, and also seeing how the penalty kill could change this season. But once again, enjoy the rest of your summer, and we'll see you soon.
0: Okay. Thanks, Alexis. Thanks for having me. It was great to chat with you.
2: This is an Anaheim Ducks original production on Duck Stream.
3: In the game of ice hockey, there are several absolutes needed to earn a victory. Scoring, defense, and goaltending. No position is more crucial to this notion than a goaltender. The single last line of defense, a human fortress standing between the opposition and a solid 6x4 structure. Playing goaltender in the National Hockey League is a symphony of chaos and control, a heart-stopping ballet of athleticism and instinct that ignites the senses and captures the very essence of the game. In Anaheim Ducks history, no netminder better exemplifies that description than John Sebastian Chiguer, the owner of 262 career wins and a decorated champion. Jiggy, as he famously became known, won the hearts of many with an otherworldly performance during the 2003 NHL Stanley Cup playoffs. His play earned him the Conn Smythe Trophy in 2003, despite his team finishing as the runner-up. No player has accomplished this feat since. In 2007, Jiggy helped the Ducks to their first Stanley Cup championship in franchise history. The 6'1" goaltender won 13 games during the Ducks' Cup run, a key fixture between the pipes during Anaheim's rise to the top. He was the youngest of five in a family where hockey was everything. Theirs was a full household with two parents dedicating their lives to their children, whose greatest strength was love for one another. JS, as he's known to all, has always been more than a goaltender. He's a model character whose love for his family, friends, teammates, and the sport of hockey fueled his desire to be great in life. In this journey, we see a young French-Canadian goaltender from Blainville, Quebec, who was destined to alter the course of his life, career, and that of an entire franchise, a life that truly came full circle as if it was always supposed to happen that way. This is the mighty journey of Jean-Sebastien Chiguer. Thirty minutes outside of downtown Montreal, Quebec, is a small town called Blainville. The Chiguer family, who moved from Laval in 1989, established roots that remain in that same northwest suburb to this very day.
4: I was born in Laval, Quebec, up until 12 years old. You know, Laval has grown into a much bigger city today, but it was mostly actually where we lived. It used to be more of a cottage country for my parents when they were young. You know, is my dad's family used to have cottage here and there around there. And anyway, it was not very, very rich, the neighborhood where I lived. It was fairly poor. And, you know, it was a good place to grow up. Lots of kids, you know, lots of young families and stuff like that. And then from then, we moved on to a city called Blainville, just north of Montreal. It's about, you know, half an hour drive to downtown Montreal. And, you know, Blainville has also grown quite a bit, you know, beautiful city, lots of young families. And it was a great place to, you know, grow. And I still live in Blainville right now. So it's been a good place to raise my kids as well.
3: Born in the summer of 1977 to Claude and Giselle, JS grew up in Laval until he was 12. He was the youngest child with two older brothers and two older sisters, all of whom played hockey, worked a paper route together, and discovered a passion for ice cream.
4: We always had somebody to play with, and you know, we always had a lot of action. You know, I had two older brothers and then two sisters, and then I was the youngest. So we always had somebody to play hockey with. We were huge into street hockey, going outside and in the winter, go to the park and play at the park and hockey, you know, and stuff like that. So every day, basically, this is what I did. And we never had a shortage of people to play with. We had lots of friends. There was always people in our house or around our house to play with. And so that was a lot of fun, lots of action. It seems like my parents never had a, you know, time for themselves because they were either at the rink or the baseball park or wherever that we need them to be for sporting events. So they were, you know, it was quite a bit of fun to have so many people around.
3: JS looked up to all his siblings, especially his older brother, Stefan.
4: I looked up a lot to my older brother who was playing hockey, got drafted, you know, by the Toronto Maple Leaf. So I wanted to be like my brother. He was my, you know, idol growing up. He was the, you know, who I wanted to be. So although he moved early out of the house, I was probably 7, 8 years old when he moved. You know, he's one that I looked up to quite a bit.
5: All the family were playing hockey because of my dad, because my dad was watching Hockey Night in Canada. So he watched it all the times. And I remember that we were sitting on the floor and watching the hockey game with him. And my mom was there too. So this is how hockey came in our family.
4: We had a paper route that we did as a family. And we would deliver the local paper. And some of it ended up in the gutters, I believe, because we just didn't have the patience to do it. But anyway, I was the youngest then. So all I did is put the flyers into the paper, all the, you know, the coupons and stuff like that. That was my job. And then I didn't have to actually go to house to give up the paper.
5: Jean-Sébastien loved vanilla ice cream. Soft vanilla ice cream. At the time, I was working in a ice cream bar. So the owner there knew all my family, and I'll say 4 or 5 times a week, evening, my brother was coming with my sister, and the owner was making him a special ice cream cone for him. It was, I'm telling you, everybody loved him. Everybody loved him, so... When he was there, you know, blue eyes, blonde blue eyes, all the girls were working there. Oh, it's Sebastian, you're Sebastian. It was, you, it was the cooklish.
4: And it was just, yeah, local, you know, actually, if you ever come to Quebec, you know, there's two things we have. It's like we have breakfast restaurant and we have ice cream shop everywhere, you know, and it's quite popular. I don't know why. And so that was my local spot. I used to go and then my brother would make me these giant ice cream cones and you know, it's I'm quite a fan of ice cream. I can't have it anymore because, you know, I'm not as active as I used to be, so I gotta be careful. But you know, when I was about, you know, 16-17 years old, I you know, we didn't used to work out as much as we do now. Like my, you know, the young kids nowadays, they work out so hard. But I would run to the ice cream shop, and that would motivate me. I'd get an ice cream and run back, and that would be my workout for the day. So, you know, I was good. I was happy.
3: When his parents would travel nearly an hour to see Stefan play junior hockey, 9-year-old JS would hide in the back seat just to watch his brother take the ice.
5: I played in the junior hockey team in Saint-Jean-sur-Richelieu for 3 years. And at that time, and before that, each time that my dad was coming to the hockey game, GS was there. He was always there. He came each time that he can be there, he was there. And sometimes he was hiding in the car without saying my parents. And he was during the road, he was going up and I'm here. So he loved hockey like that.
3: Becoming a goaltender was manifested during late night hallway hockey with his brother.
5: He always have with him a Kleenex ball, taped it with hockey tape, and he brought it everywhere. And he had a small hockey, you know, a smaller plastic hockey to play in the house. He brought this everywhere. Everywhere he went, he had this all the time, all the time, all the time. And even at home, when I was there, we were playing hockey, small hockey in the hallway. We have a long hallway, and he was the goalie, and I was shutting his Phoenix ball to him all the time. We were playing hours and hours, and I remember my mom said, "Okay, it's time to go sleep now. It's time to go sleep."
3: Although close in proximity to the powerhouse Montreal Canadiens, the Quebec Nordiques were his first love. The undeniable love for his favorite team still rings true to this day. However, his biggest idol was none other than Patrick Roy, one of the greatest players to ever don the legendary Habs sweater.
4: You know, deep down inside, I love Patrick Roy. Like I had, you know, I wanted to be him, and he was such a competitor. You know, that's what I admire the most about him is like he would say something and be like, "How can you say that?" and then play well after. But then he would just like show up and just, you know, have a shutout. And he was such a, you know, a big game type of guy. And that's what I admire the most about him. And I think he influenced a lot of kids in Quebec. That's why at some point we had so many French Canadian goalies. I think we all love Patrick Roy. He was such a big star here and everybody wanted to be like him.
3: His love for the Nordique and Roy made for great entertainment among the family, as it was a house divided between the Nordique and the Canadien.
4: Oh, no, I hated the Canadian. And I still do, I think. You know, I have a hard time cheering for them. Even though we talk, you know, I work on TV now and we talk about the Canadians nonstop. It's just hard for me to put on a brave face and, you know, say anything positive about them. But no, I was a huge Quebec Nordiques fan. And growing up, you know, in Quebec, it was, you know, we talked a lot about politics and, you know, that was very, and then next thing we would go on to the Canadian versus the Nordiques. And it seems like it was half and half. My mom's family was from a northern town in north of Quebec City, and they were almost all Quebec Nordiques fans. And then my dad's family was from Montreal, so they are all Canadiens fans. And, you know, it would create a lot of animosity in families. And, you know, it was for fun, but sometimes it would get ugly. And I do miss those days. It was a lot of fun to watch Canadiens versus the Nordiques play.
3: While trying out for a youth team, he met Chris George, a fiery, confident, and fearless player who became his lifelong best friend.
6: We were, I think he was 12, I was 13. I'm 1 year older than him, and that was through minor hockey. So he was coming from another association, and then there was that new guy coming in, which is a goaltender, and on every level, you play like 2 years on every level. So it was a first year, it was a second year. And so we met through the camp and obviously made the big team, which I got cut at the end. But this is where the first time we met.
3: Throughout childhood, he continued to excel on the ice, playing in the Quebec International Pee Wee Hockey Tournament for the U-12 Montreal Canadian of Mille Isle.
4: I ended up going to the Quebec Pee Wee Tournament. And, you know, to go there, you had to be first in your league.
6: The way it is in Quebec, and there's like tons of teams from California now that's going from since the Ducks and everybody went in the league. It's the biggest 12, 13, 14 years old tournament. Like all the pros, all the big stars in the NHL, they all went there. Everybody wants to go there. You're playing in the old, now they changed the building, but you're playing in the old Colisée, which was the Quebec Nordique and the former NHL franchise. You play in the building, you play in front of 10, 15,000 people. It's broadcast everywhere in Quebec. And then it's teams from all around the world. It's the best team, the best players. So when you play Pee Wee, everywhere, probably for sure in Canada, Quebec especially, but around the world, one of your goals will be to make it to that tournament. It's just like it's being a pro at the age of 12, 13, 14.
4: We ended up, we had a good team and we ended up being first. And that team would go and practice with the Canadian. So that's when I first, you know, got to meet him. And it was such an experience, you know, and he gave me a goalie stick that day, and which I used for the rest of my season. And it was one of those old wooden stick, and it broke about five times. My dad would, you know, glue it and put some tape. And at the end of the year, the blade was so wide because there was so much tape on it and it was so heavy. But the key is I never lost with that stick. I played the rest of the year with it and won every game that I played them.
6: And those lucky bastards got on the ice with the Montreal Canadiens, and they had the chance, the player had the chance to shoot on Patrick Roy, which was like every goaltender idol at that time, and actually got a great picture with him.
3: Together, JS and Chris would spend nearly all of their time playing hockey, no matter the season or the surface. Growing up as a young athlete from Quebec, it felt as they were both living a dream.
6: So I finally, got lucky to make that team. So we played that year at the highest level. And this is where it really, really started, like to be a bit closer. So we played that year together, plus on spring and summer hockey, elite hockey. So we play there as well together. Yeah.
4: It was semi serious. You know, I think, looking back, probably could have been a bit more serious. A lot of conversation, a lot of breaks, you know, a lot of the training would take about 3 hours, but it was, it was fun. You know, when you can go to the gym and have your best friend there, it's always fun to, it's a good, you know, it motivates you to go, and it's a social time as well.
3: In 1994, JS made the U-17 World Championship roster for Team Quebec. En route to capturing a gold medal, another lifelong friendship was born with Mark Chouinard.
7: JS and I met in 1994, if you could believe it. We had this World Under 17 World Championship, and we were playing for, both of us were playing for Team Quebec at that point. We won the tournament, and he was playing junior back then for a team called Collège Verdun, and I was playing for Beauport. And I ended up being traded to Halifax, which was the team that JS ended up in after the team he was playing folded. And obviously the first, I remember him right off the bat from being an extremely big competitor as far as wanting to win and being there and trying to focus every game and every day at practice and all that kind of stuff. But I remember that we sort of had this friendship chemistry right off the bat. We ended up hanging out most days back in Halifax, and from then on developed a very close friendship as far as on and off the ice.
3: Team Quebec was the first of several teams that the pair would be teammates for. The Halifax Mooseheads, the Cincinnati Mighty Ducks, and of course the Mighty Ducks of Anaheim. Although Mark was a new addition to the Mooseheads in 1995, JS was only a year removed from leaving his hometown after joining the first-year expansion Halifax club in the Quebec Major Junior Hockey League. But his natural leadership and easygoing personality helped Mark and his teammates feel right at home.
7: When I arrived in Halifax after being traded from Beauport, at that point you have to remember, I think it was December 30th, so right before New Year's, and I arrived in Halifax. Obviously, I was a little shook up from being traded and all that kind of stuff. And Jig was one of the first, if not the first one, to really go out of his way to make sure that I felt good to come in a team where it was obviously a new fact. I was playing in Quebec for my hometown, being traded in Halifax, which was at the time the farthest team you can go, a 12-hour drive. And he was one of the first, like I said, if not the first guys to really give me a hand and make me feel welcomed in the team, obviously at the rink, but also off the rink. And I remember he was living in a billet back then, really friendly family. He had the whole bottom part of the house by himself and made sure we spent a lot of times together there and just making sure that, coming into a new, different city, English language, just making sure that I felt good and felt welcomed. So he was, at that point, I figured, oh, this guy is not only good hockey player, but obviously he's going to be a good friend.
3: Junior hockey is a grind for players with dreams and aspirations of making it to the NHL, a rugged schedule that begins in September and can run as long as June. Daunting as it seems, the pressure is compounded when facing the challenges of juggling hockey and graduating high school. This is the time JS met his wife, Kristen.
8: Well, it's funny because when I remember him being at our high school, he was kind of, you know, he's kind of walking around like he was, you know, people knew who he was. And, you know, in high school, that was like kind of a big deal, like that a junior hockey player was at our school. And there was a couple of them that kind of walk around in a group. And I just remember kind of sometimes he would pop into he had the same French teacher as I did. And she just loved him because obviously he was French speaking. And anyway, she kind of always gave him a pass when he'd have late homework and stuff like that. It kind of drove me crazy. But we didn't really know each other then.
7: I have to say, I was actually there the night that he was that he asked her out. And you have to remember, I think in junior hockey, we make about $30 a week. And so I remember we didn't have any piece of paper to write his number on. So I think he wrote it on a $20 bill.
4: You know, I needed to get her number and I didn't have any paper. So I'm like, you know, where can I write a paper? So, you know, probably a bit cocky, trying to show off a bit. And I took a $20 bill and I wrote a number on it. And I was like, yeah, you know, I don't know that that was the right move to do, but anyway, I had her number. That's all I wanted.
7: And you have to remember, that's practically the whole week's salary that he's running his $20 bill on. But I was there and I remember he was pretty nervous. I remember because, you know, when you see them together, how made for each other they are. But I mean, they're a lovely couple and obviously they have a nice family and all that. But back then already, even as a 19-year-old, he was pretty nervous.
4: Yeah. But thankfully, the drinks were cheap where we were. It was like a dollar a drink. So, you know, we didn't have to spend too much money to have fun. And I still have a $20 bill to write our number on. So it was perfect.
8: Then when I got to meet him later on, he's just not a cocky guy at all. So I really got to know the real him, which is, you know, very sweet.
3: In 1995, the NHL entry draft was in Edmonton, Alberta.
4: You know, that was a great day. You know, one of my favorite day in my career. It's there's a lot of anticipation, a lot of build up to the draft. Pretty stressful. You know, you don't know where you're going to end up. You did during that summer leading to the draft. I did a bunch of tests, like, you know, with other guys, and those were fun. You meet the teams and you know, they talk to you, you do interviews and stuff like that. So those were very interesting.
3: JS compiled a strong resume with scouts, touting him as the highest rated goaltender leading into the draft. Accompanied by his father and mother, both of whom had never set foot on an airplane before, they flew to Western Canada for the chance of seeing the youngest member of the Giguère family fulfill a lifelong dream of being drafted to an NHL franchise.
4: Going to the draft, you know, my agent, you know, got a limo, again, came and got my family. It was the first time my mom was ever in a plane, and she'd never taken the plane. My dad probably had taken the plane once, I'm not even sure, to be honest. And so we ended up going from Montreal to Edmonton. The draft was at Edmonton. And it was a great experience. My mom sat with Marc Denis, who was another goalie. He played for Columbus. So she sat in the plane with him. She was so nervous. She had to hold his hand. I was so embarrassed. I'm like, come on, mom. Like, just try to keep it together.
9: Jim Rutherford, they of course own the Detroit Junior team. They've had to change the name from the Junior Regiments to the Junior Whalers.
10: Select John Sebastian Giguère.
11: And it is Jean-Sébastien Giguère. No fast one pulled at the last moment. He's a classic butterfly goaltender, as Bob just mentioned. And he had a great second half and a very good playoff, which really increased his stock. Played with, and here's one of the great team names of all time, the Halifax Mooseheads. And yes, they are sponsored by the brewery of the same name.
9: Absolutely. Patterns his style after Patrick Roy and really turned the heads of a lot of scouts. At the beginning of the year, he was rated as the top goaltender coming in. He was the top goaltender picked in the midget draft. But as the season went along, he was eclipsed a little bit by Martin Biron. But then in the playoffs, he reasserted himself. And there was more than one team, more than the Hartford Whalers, believed Giguère was the best goaltender available in this year's draft.
3: Selected 13th overall in the first round by the Hartford Whalers, JS finally had his moment.
4: You know, it's one of those moments that, you know, it will ever stay with me. And then at the draft, the Whalers, which was one of the teams that I had never talked to, so I didn't expect them to draft me. I ended up being drafted 13 overall. And I was hoping, you know, beginning of second round, you know, I was like, maybe end of first round if I'm lucky. So at 13, I wasn't even listening. I was, you know, I think I'm ADHD a bit. So I was like looking around and I was like, you know, losing my steam a bit. And then I saw my dad get up. I'm like, what are you doing? You know, he's screaming. He had heard my name, but I didn't. So it was, you know, it was quite a surprise, but a good surprise. And yeah, a great day.
3: In December of 1996, Halifax was on Christmas break, and JS was tearing up junior hockey, his performances earning him the chance to not only represent Team Canada at the World Junior Championships, but the Hartford Whalers, who also called upon his services.
4: You know, when you're young, at 18, 19, a goalie, it's hard to know when exactly you're going to play. The team, the Whalers at the time were horrendous. So we, you know, they didn't want to put me in a situation where I would lose my confidence and stuff like that. So I played one game before Christmas, and then they told me if I wanted to, there was two possibilities for me. I could have gone play for Team Canada Junior during the Christmas period, the World Championship, or stay with them, and they would make me play some more games. And it was such a tough decision because my heart was telling me I wanted to be in the NHL. I was 19. I felt like this was my shot to be there. And then, you know, you play for Team Canada, the World Juniors, like it's, you know, there's no better experience. They ended up winning the gold that year and everything. So, you know, I was torn. You know, if I'd have to do it again, probably I would pick Team Canada. But knowing that after that, I would play in the NHL, but, you know, you still know. So I picked the Whalers and ended up playing more games with them. And it was a fun experience. I wasn't ready. You know, I was 19. You think that you're ready and you know the world at the time. But looking back, I was not physically ready. I was not mentally ready. My game was, you know, not where it should have been to play in the NHL, but it was a fun experience.
3: On December the 12th, 1996 in Philadelphia, the 19-year-old goaltender from Blainville, Quebec, made his National Hockey League debut against the Broad Street Bullies.
5: I remember the first game, he called us in the morning, and he was saying that he was playing against Philadelphia, and he was playing for Whalers Hartford at that time. So it was his first game. We started to look in Montreal which sports bar who was showing that game. We found one, so we went there because we were at, well, let's say 45 minutes from Montreal. So we went there and watched the hockey game against Philadelphia. And I still remember that. I was so nervous. It's unbelievable to see your brother first time in the NHL. Oh, boy. I still remember it. And it was so fun to see that. Unbelievable.
3: After a brief 8-game stint, JS returned to Halifax and earned All-Star honors in his final junior hockey season. As life was changing for JS, tasked with a full-time schedule of professional hockey, some uncertainty crept in when he was traded to the Calgary Flames on August the 25th, 1997.
5: He almost quit hockey there. He almost quit hockey because he didn't know what to do. But what he realized, he was not doing what he had to do.
8: You know, he was set to go to training camp. He was going home for the summer, and then set to go to a training camp for the Hurricanes at the beginning of the season. I was in my second year of university in Halifax and, you know, was doing my own thing. So we kind of were like, how is this even going to work? And initially we were like, I don't think it is. So we briefly broke up and then missed each other and didn't last very long, lasted maybe a month and a half, 2 months. And then we're just like, well, we'll figure it out. And we did because he got traded to the Calgary Flames and their farm team was in St. John, New Brunswick, which was a 4-hour drive from my university. And so it was kind of just a nice little twist of fate that went in our favor. And so, yeah, I'd go to school during the week and go see him when I could on the weekends. And we kind of kept that going for a couple of years while he was with Calgary.
3: Following three challenging seasons with the Flames, JS was traded on June the 10th, 2000 to the Mighty Ducks of Anaheim. This trade ignited his career as it reunited him with legendary goaltending coach François Allaire.
12: Well, you know, when Jimmy came with the Ducks, he was, I think it was in a tough time in his career. in Calgary. It didn't go very well. He was going in the minors all the time. And he was kind of almost minor hockey goalie at that time of his career. So when you come with the Ducks, that was during the summer. He got traded during the summer. And because he was living not too far away from me, I got his phone number and I said, just come in my house and we're going to talk. We're going to have a meeting.
4: When I went to Cincinnati, for me, I was at a low point in my career. It was, you know, it didn't go well with the Flames. I lost, I believe, my last 17 games with the Flames that I played with the St. John Flames. They traded me for a second round pick. They just wanted to get rid of me, gave me another chance, but I ended up at the right place, you know, with the Ducks. And then the first day I met Frankie when I got traded to Anaheim, he called me right away. He lived not far from, you know, still does, not far from where I live. And he's like, I want to meet you tomorrow. And I'm like, oh, okay. Yeah. Like it's July, you know, but he's like, yeah, I want to meet you. And we ended up doing a video session. Like he showed me how I wanted to play. And earlier I told you, you know, I left his house. I'm like, well, this is going to be easy. Like, this is great. You know, and with Frankie, all you needed to do is work. If you wanted to work, then he would put you in the right direction.
12: I have to be honest with you. He really take the challenge I offered to him to change his style and change his working habit. And he really take it personally and he really challenge himself to change because his career wasn't really good, wasn't going in the right direction. You know, for a first round pick, after 3 years, he was in the minors. So that wasn't a good situation for him with Calgary.
3: Their shared passion for the game sparked a change in the preparation that JS took in his career. During a midsummer conversation with Francois, JS knew that ice cream and natural ability would not be enough to reach his goals.
4: I needed to put my game back together, and I needed to put my confidence back together too. And Frankie really helped me from that first meeting that I met him. And then after that, he asked me to come and help him with the goalies. You know, he had a bunch of guys that he worked with. They were juniors at the time. And he's like, you know, can you come and with me? We'll work with those guys. And you know, at the same time, I can work with you and you can, you know, you can be the pro showing them what to do and stuff like that. So I went and the only problem is the night before I had a bachelor party. It was Marty St. Louis bachelor's party. And I played with Marty in St. John and I might have overdone it a bit. And I showed up not in the best condition at the rink. And I was a struggle. I was like, I still remember today, one of the worst hour and a half of my life. It was just a struggle. And he was so mad at me. He was like, you know, gave me crap. He's like, you cannot show up like that. You can't, you know, you're out of shape. You're terrible. You can't keep up with like even junior kids. He was so mad. So this is when I decided to really like take control of my career, you know, maybe become a pro. You know, I hired a conditioning guy and I still work out with Steph today. So he's also had a great influence in my career because he really showed me how to work out. There was no more running to the ice cream shop.
13: I never had any pushback. And the way I coach, I'm always looking for feedback from my athletes. So it's not an army style type of training for me. So I'm going to bring a plan and we always adjust according to how the guy react. And G and I, like I said, we had a great relationship. And even to this day, I knew that G, after a couple of years, I would say probably the third summer that I trained him, he came and I saw something in his approach that he wanted to go to the next level. He always wanted to be at the next level, to be honest with you. But he got to a point where he kind of established himself in the NHL. And I saw during that summer that being in the NHL was not enough for him. He wanted to be great in the NHL. Just not wanted just to be a player. He wanted to be an impact player, an impact goaltender in the NHL.
3: Now armed with renewed vigor, it was the beginning of a resurgence for JS with the Cincinnati Mighty Ducks. His game was back, and so too was his good pal from Halifax, Mark Chouinard. Together, they knew only time held them back before getting their chance in Anaheim, but the pair would have a little fun along the way.
7: He's always been the kind of a prankster, and obviously He's one of the guys I've enjoyed playing pranks on my whole career. We do signings together, and if he got uncomfortable, he started to sweat through his pants and his shirt and his jacket and all that kind of stuff. And that always made me cry laughing. There is a game I pranked him. I'm not too sure he would like me to tell that story, but you know, when he got called up, I pranked him as if he was being called up. And as it turns out, I was imitating a voice of the GM to let him know that he was being called up. And as it turns out, he wasn't. And so when he called me back to say, "Hey, Mark, hey, Schwitty, I got called up. I'm going up. Apparently, Guy Hebert got injured." I was like, "Really? That's pretty cool. So when are you leaving?" As it turns out, I told him right then and there. I said, "Sorry, buddy, that was me." But that was the one time I think I took it a little too far. But as it turns out, it was still pretty funny.
4: Well, yeah, Schwitty, gosh, I don't know how he fooled me. Like, you know, I see him every day. I talk to him every day. We drive to the rink, you know, together. And then just out of the blue, I get this phone call, and he pretends to be the GM of the Ducks. And I'm like, "Oh, yeah, okay." So I'm all surprised. And I'm like, you know, I don't know what's going on. He's like, "Oh, yeah, like, I think it was Guy Hebert. He's like, "Oh, broke his arm. You know, we got to call you up. You bring a lot of clothes. You'll be here a long time." I'm like, "Oh, this is awesome. This is great." So I hang up, and first person I call is Schwitty. I'm like, "Hey, Schwitty, you won't believe what happened." You know, so then he hangs up, and he I think he felt so bad. Like, I think his girlfriend was so mad at him, and he's like, you know, I think he took it a little too far on that one. So anyway, it was funny. It was funny. At the end of the day, you know, we ended up laughing, but I couldn't believe it. That was so, I'm like, you know, I thought that was my moment. I was going to be called up for a long time. And I, you know, things were going so well in Cincinnati. So I was like, you know, I was just waiting for the, you know, when you play in the AHL, all you do is wait for that phone call. So anyway, it wasn't my time then. It came shortly after. So I didn't have to wait that long. But and honestly, I don't remember. Like, Schwitty is so good at telling stories. I don't remember how I paid him back. But sure, I found a way to figure out a way for sure.
3: By January 2001, JS was recalled to Anaheim, where he would stay for the remainder of the season as the backup for longtime franchise goaltender Guy Hebert.
14: Well, you know, I think most goalies are aware of goalies around the league, and especially some of the younger guys, where they were drafted, what organizations they're in. And, you know, we were able to get Jiggy through Calgary and knew that he was going to be coming in. And, you know, it was funny meeting him the first time in training camp. And he wasn't slated to make the team because it was myself. And I think Dominic Roussel was my backup at the time. But, you know, we've all been in that position before, right? You're the young guy trying to find a crack in the lineup and trying to get in. But immediately I knew he was an incredibly hard worker, and he was a very likable kid. And so I think that really was, you know, a good, easy transition. Like, the goalie room is so small that even in training camp, there's usually, like, you know, five or six guys at most. And so it was kind of an easy transition for him to come in. All the while, we knew, you know, kind of the hierarchy of the position, you know, starting goalie, backup goalie, and then a guy who's, you know, going to try to push both of us for a job eventually.
3: Those first few months of the season flew by, and Hebert was later traded to the New York Rangers. This move, along with a new contract signed in mid-August, paid immediate dividends for JS. Posting career-best numbers and asserting himself as a bona fide starting goaltender in his first NHL season. In the midst of a breakout season, JS had the biggest moments of his life just ahead, and the first was proposing to Kristen in December of 2001.
4: I actually got to engage at Mark's place in Anaheim. He had a place in Tustin.
7: I remember being there as well the night that he proposed. And I think it was at Christmas time at my house back in Anaheim. And I was really happy for them.
4: We had a little Christmas party with him and his girlfriend. And there was Kevin Sawyer and his girlfriend was there, if I remember well. Anyway, this is when I proposed to my wife.
3: The individual accomplishments were never the true desire for JS. He wanted to be great, but he wanted to win. And his next season put him on the game's biggest stage against some of the most iconic names that have ever laced him up. Entering the playoffs as the seventh seed in the Western Conference, Anaheim was set to face the defending Stanley Cup champion Detroit Red Wings.
15: Is the road to 16 wins with game one of this Western Conference series against the Mighty Ducks of Anaheim. Tonight's starting goaltenders are brought to you by Tim Hortons. Roll up the rim to win. 25-year-old Jean-Sébastien Giguère has never played a National Hockey League playoff game. He'll face off against 35-year-old Curtis Joseph, who's fifth.
16: Well, last year's defending Stanley Cup champs, led by Steve Yzerman, Sergei Fedorov, and Brendan Shanahan, but this is a dynamic line we were alluding to in the open hall. That's and Zetterberg, they've been outstanding the second part of the year. Gord's already talked about the grind line, and watch for Nick Lidstrom, the most efficient player in the National Hockey League.
3: It was David versus Goliath, the mightiest test for the Mighty Ducks. After surviving an early onslaught from Detroit, JS and his team turned the tides, a war of attrition ensued, and Anaheim was about to get jiggy with it.
15: He's one of nine Ducks in the lineup tonight playing in his first NHL playoff game. Lidstrom plays it ahead for Robitaille. Through the middle, he goes to Lariano. Shanahan, quick shot. And Giguère squeezes the pads together, has a second look, and makes the stop. The last 29 chances. Mike LeClaire brings it across the line, trying to drop it off for Thomas. Turn it over. Fedorov brings it up the other way for the wing. Ahead for Shanahan. Back for Fedorov. Fedorov takes a shot. Giguère the save. Chelios now pitches up with behind Richard, and Fedorov brings it back the other way for the Wings. One-on-one with Keith Carney. Fedorov spins back, tees it up. Giguère blocks that away.
16: That's a great goaltending right there. He
15: off for Dandino. Quick shot in front. Rebound. And Jean-Sébastien Giguère hops on that. Fedorov stepping through the middle. Mike LeClaire knocked him down hard. But back come the Wings. Here's Yzerman. For Shanahan. In front. Chipped on goal. Stopped by Giguère. Great chance there for the Red Wings. Sparingly in this game, plays it down behind the goal for Holmstrom. In front he goes. Straight in the shot. Puck still loose. Robitaille standing there. It's at the side of the goal. A mad scramble for the Jean-Sébastien Giguère. Puck still loose. Here's Holmstrom behind the goal. What a chance for the Red Wings. Giguère couldn't find it. Robitaille was standing in the crease. Now side door. Giguère just got a piece. It might have hit the post.
3: In overtime, a demonstrative JS waved no goal on a shot that appeared to end game one from Luke Robitaille.
15: Niedermeyer shovels it there for Ozolin. Woolley banking it off the board. Shoots a foot race for it. Robitaille gets the lane. Luke Robitaille breaking in. Takes a shot. Hit the post. The red light is on, and they're calling it a goal. Robitaille wins it. This will surely go to video review. Saying no goal.
7: I remember Jiggy specifically waving it off like you had this crowd in Detroit just yelling out of their lungs, you know, the game's over, all the Detroit players are coming out and celebrating and all that kind of stuff. And he's like waving it off like there's no chance that puck went in the net. And I remember all the guys are on the bench thinking, I hope he's right. I hope he's right.
3: Play resumed, and in the third overtime, Anaheim's captain, Paul Kariya, delivered the game-winning goal, and the Mighty Ducks took game one.
7: When we scored that game winner, and then I think we installed a panic, because obviously Detroit was an unbelievable team with all the guys they had, but I obviously put in a sort of doubt in possibly the fans, possibly the hockey world, that, you know, we were there to play and to win. It all started from the net. Obviously, Jigger made some unbelievable saves during that playoff. I remember at one point he had his mask off, and you know, he had those kind of highlights that were, I think, still to this day, really, really interesting. So he certainly made a point to keep us in the game, certainly in those kinds of occasions.
4: I was nervous as hell. You know, my first game against the Red Wings. I'm like, and they had won the cup the year before. They had so many good players. You know, I think 7, 8, 9 players of that team is in the Hall of Fame today. So it was, you know, as a young guy, still, you know, no experience in the playoffs whatsoever. I didn't think we had a chance in hell to win even a game against the Red Wings. Sure thing too. They score like in the first 5 minutes, and I'm like, oh, this is going to be a long night. Anyway, but, you know, I stuck with it and I was ready. You know, I was physically, mentally, I was ready. the team was also ready, and you know, we fought it off, and you know, the rest is kind of history. But it was a what a great experience.
3: JS, with his 63 saves, set an NHL record for most saves by a goaltender in their playoff debut. This was the beginning of one of the most dominant goaltending playoff performances in the history of the NHL. JS and his teammates would sweep the Red Wings and stun the hockey world. The Mighty Ducks, led by their stellar goaltender, had slayed Goliath.
6: I was watching the game on my balcony because I didn't want to like wake up anybody in the house. And at that time, I had that 14-inch TV plugged with the wire outside and just screaming, like grabbing beers. And from every game, it was coming possible. And it was, no, I didn't expect that they were the Detroit Red Wings. They were just like the beast.
3: The only way to reward a team who upset the defending champs, you might ask? Well, you get to play the number one seed in the Western Conference and the second best team in the NHL regular season, the Dallas Stars.
17: Anaheim-Dallas is an interesting matchup because it's so different than Anaheim-Detroit. Dallas is a much more physical club. They got tons of skill up front led by

0: than Detroit did.
1: Like a Hollywood script, game one of this series went to overtime. Five overtimes, to be exact.
2: It's one of those games that still to this day kind of feels surreal, because every time I hear in the news that a game went into overtime or double overtime or triple overtime and all that kind of stuff, and I remember specifically that game because at that point, we're playing Dallas. We're in Dallas. And every period in overtime, there's no commercial. So it goes really, really quick. And we're in the dressing room in between periods. And obviously, we're drinking water, Gatorade, and everything we can get our hands on as far as power bars or whatever. And by period nine, there's nothing left. I swear, there's nothing left. And even Jig at that point was a guy that sweats a lot, obviously, with all the equipment and all that kind of stuff, is being, plugged in with the IV in between periods to make sure he doesn't pass out from dehydration.
1: JS, with IV needles still attached to his arm and another shot off the crossbar, made 59 saves, setting up Peter Sikora to score in the fifth overtime, which gave Anaheim another Game 1 victory.
3: Look at the power forward, being one of the fastest players in the league. Speaking of which, here's McDonald, cuts in, saved by Jaguar! Captain by Gretnitz, blocked by Jaguar! And he'll hang on. Turco couldn't get all of it. LeClaire, hit by Hatcher, center by shot, score! There it is! In sudden death!
4: So exhausted, and every game was hard for me. Just a regular game, three period, was always hard. Every practice was hard. Physical wise, like, nothing comes easy. You'd see me play golf, you'd be like, what's wrong with this guy, and any sport, like, I'm just terrible at. But anyway, I work hard at hockey and I enjoyed it, and so for me, like, going through like overtime and in playoff, it's a stressful situation. On top of it, I'm a heavy sweater. Like, I just sweat like a mad person. And, it creates a lot of problems. Any given game, I lose from 8 to 12 pounds. So now you had periods to that in a building like in Dallas, which is super humid, super hot, where you sweat a lot more. So by the end of the game, I couldn't even speak to the trainer. I couldn't, I like to take my equipment off, but I couldn't do that because my jaw was cramped from dehydration. My hands were cramped, everything. So I can't remember. I think I'm like the trainer. I'm like, you got to help me put my equipment back. I can't, but I couldn't talk to him. So I was like, no, I just hand signed no to him. Like, come help me. And I was like, gosh, somebody's got to score a goal. Like, something's got to happen here. And, I think I would have been happy if they scored, I think, at that point, but Dallas. But I'm like, luckily we won. Almost right away in the fifth overtime, it was painful. And it was, I remember too, like, I knew that this would happen. So I asked the doctor to be prepared and to give me some IV between periods and stuff like that. But I don't know if you ever had a doctor giving you IV. They're terrible at it. It's like, it's the nurse that does it. So I had blood everywhere. I was bleeding. It was like, but it was just confined the vein. I was dehydrated. Anyway, all this to say, it's like at some point, I'm like, you got to leave the catheter in there. Like, just leave it, tape it, so that we don't have to go through that every period. So we ended up leaving it there, and I played with it in my arm, and then we'd come. And anyway, it was hell. It was hell, but I never want to live that ever again. But it was, I think it was necessary to, after that, be able to win in 2007, because you live through those situations that are just crazy, really.
2: When Peter Sikora scored that game, I remember all of us just obviously jumping on the ice, but just feeling completely and utterly just so tired and all that. I think it was by then people were sleeping in the stands or kids or just, it was one of those crazy experiences where you obviously know it's not going to happen again. And you wonder at that point how many more periods Jig could have kept going. I know he wouldn't have quit on us, but obviously with the IV being plugged in every period, I think it was starting to get tough for all of us.
1: To this day, it remains the longest game

0: played in franchise history. Anaheim eliminated Dallas in 6 games, and by this point, had won 7 of 8 games by 1 goal. JS and the Mighty Ducks began to enter rarefied air in the hockey world. They had beaten the top 2 teams in the West, and now only the young Minnesota Wild remained in their path to the Stanley Cup Finals. The Mighty Ducks in the world then witnessed the greatest goaltending performance in a single playoff series ever.
1: You dream about saves like this when you're a kid. Look at this. This is reality.
2: Oh, baby. Oh. He got it with the only part of his stick that was on the ice was the heel and of his stick.
0: 4 wins, 3 consecutive shutouts, 122 saves, an unfathomable .992 save percentage, and just 1 single goal surrendered. There was no doubt. JS was the greatest player in the world at that moment.
3: Welcome to the Cup Finals game number 1. We began with 30 teams about 8 months ago. Now, here we are down to 2 teams.
0: There is no greater stage in hockey than the Stanley Cup Finals. Whether you grow up playing on the pond, playing neighborhood street hockey, or even floor hockey in the hallway, this was the moment.
4: Yeah, I wish I could go back to those 2 months, you know, and feel like you can almost feel invincible, but... I don't know. I mean, that's the best I've played in my career, for sure.
0: Unfortunately, the clock struck midnight on JS and the Mighty Ducks as their Cinderella story fell painfully short in Game 7 as they fell to the New Jersey Devils.
5: Well, it still hurts for Duck fans. I'm sure New Jersey's pretty happy, but for Duck fans, it's still, you know what? I still feel this thing, and it's been 20 years, so there you go.
6: 3 different times in my career, my goalie won the Conn Smythe, which is, I think, one of the toughest trophy to win in hockey, because you don't have to be the best goalie. You have to be the best players for 2 months. And Jiggy have been the best player in the NHL for 2 months. And it's happened 3 times in my career, but this one was probably one of the best ones I've seen.
0: JS, with tears in his eyes, was named the NHL Stanley Cup Playoff MVP and Conn Smythe winner. Only the 5th time ever a player on the losing team has won that award.
7: It was incredible. For sure, at the end, it was a loss, 3-0, but a lot of people were crying. But at the end, when he received the Conn Smythe, that was incredible.
0: Throughout this magical 2-month run through the playoffs, JS and his soon-to-be better half, Kristen, were in the late stages of planning their wedding.
8: I mean, it was such a whirlwind. It was actually the year we were getting married. And, you know, when we initially picked a wedding date, we said, well, it has to be after, I think it was June 7th, because that was the last day. I don't remember the date exactly. Maybe it was June 11th. We just kind of laughed, like, that's the game 7. Like, if you go to the finals, that's game 7. And he really did go to game 7 of the finals. So we got married only like a little over a week later. But it was sort of a whirlwind, and then obviously ending like in complete heartbreak. So that was tough. But I really feel like, and I'm sure he would say the same thing, like the whole process of it, just like seeing what living that kind of pressure is like, and just the endurance that it takes to do 4 rounds of playoffs, all of that. I think that's ultimately why he was able to then, you know, get it done in 2007. So, I mean, you know, what the expression is, you'll either win or you'll learn, right? So I guess he learned that time.
4: First of all, we had a wedding. You know, it's a big event. It's something that takes a lot out of you in a normal time. But now my focus only had to be in hockey. That's hard. You know, it's really hard for you know, wives and girlfriends when, you know, for 2 months, you're not available. Even when you're home, your mind is not really at home. You're just kind of focused. And I didn't really have much time talking about our wedding and stuff like that. And I put a lot of my, very little of my energy towards the winning and more of my energy towards the hockey. So, you know, you need to have a strong woman behind you to understand that and not be resentful towards you and your sports and your job. And she was, you know, she was very understanding. She was having fun towards it all too. Like she was enjoying it as well. And it's, you know, I'm sure part of her was like stressed as hell and, you know, couldn't believe that we were going that far. But at the same time, you know, it's such a unique situation to be able to play in the Stanley Cup final that, you know, she couldn't help but, you know, enjoy it. And then, you know, we had her dad that I couldn't say enough that really helped us, her mom too. They knew what, especially her dad, it was this hotel. He knew what needed to be done. So we didn't have to worry too much at the end of the day to for a wedding to be ready.
0: With his best friends by his side and Mark as his best man, only 8 days after the finals were completed, JS and Kristen were married. Anaheim, coming off their best postseason in team history, knew that change was imminent. Win or lose, change happens every season for every franchise. Mark had departed to Minnesota, and franchise icon Paul Kariya was now with the Avalanche. Expectations for JS grew even higher after his heroic postseason just months prior. An up-and-down 2003-04 season kept Anaheim out of the playoffs. But JS had the chance to finally represent Team Canada at the World Championships in 2004.
4: It was a fun experience. I think whenever you get to represent your country in a tournament like that, I would say yes every time. You know, I know some guys hesitate and don't necessarily want to go in Europe and their season's over and whatnot. For me, I think it's just a great opportunity to keep playing. To, you know, Team Canada, they treat you like your gold, right? So you go there, they bring your family, they, you know, they treat your family like they're royalty too. So I think, you know, it's so much fun. It's a great 2-3 weeks experience. You know, you get to extend your season, especially when you're not in the playoff. You extend your season to what a playoff would be like. So because not everybody can go through a regular season and then go through the playoff and still have energy. So you have to know what that's like. And so it really prepared me well for when we made the playoff. And, you know, I knew that the Olympics or the, you know, the World Cup or whatever, you know, that would be hard to do. We had so many good goaltenders in Canada that I wasn't quite there, you know, to make those teams. But to play in the World Championship where some of those guys don't want to go, and for me, I was like, I'll go and I'll have a good time. And it never disappoint. It was always a fun experience.
0: The NHL would endure a lockout in 2004-05 that would wipe out the entire season, and the Mighty Ducks would fall in the Western Conference Finals in 05-06, the final Mighty season. In 2006-07, Anaheim rebranded and simply became the Ducks. However, a mighty roster was assembled, a mix of franchise pillars, rising rookies, and hockey legends. This team was truly built to win it all.
6: I think our preparation was really good that season too. We knew we got a chance to win the playoff because we got Pronger, we got Niedermayer, we got Timo, Andy McDonald. You know, I think we knew we got a good chance.
0: JS won a career-best 36 regular season games, and Anaheim was dominant from the start, setting NHL records and tearing through the first half of the season. The Mighty Ducks of 2003 were a Cinderella story. However, these were the Ducks of destiny in 2007. As the playoffs drew near, another major life moment was about to take place for the Giguère family, the birth of their firstborn son, Maxime.
8: Max was born, I think, maybe 3 or 4 days before playoffs were due to start. And we had no indication other than the fact that I was in preterm labor and I had been on bed rest. But otherwise, like everything had ultrasounds had all come out perfectly normal and healthy. And so we really had, you know, no idea that anything was going to be anything but perfectly normal when I delivered him. But it was initially it was kind of like, well, we'll wait and see, you know, I think everything's fine. And then it kind of snowballed in the next 2-3 days that things weren't fine. And that was obviously take hockey completely out of it, just like blindsided us. And we, you know, we were kind of just fully in that, trying to figure out what exactly was going on with him. And he has a very rare eye condition that we know now, and you know, we found out in the weeks following that he's completely blind in one of his eyes, but he's 16 years old. He's a goalie. He's leads a completely healthy life. And so we figured those, you know, that out all during the playoffs. So he had several surgeries. He had a bunch of tests under anesthesia, and that was all while JS was playing all those like really intense, hard fought games. So for him, he had a lot going on. And as a first time mom, I did too. But once we found out that he was healthy in general, good health, I think we kind of just were like, okay, we can do this. And, you know, we always say now, if I knew then what beautiful life he was going to have, I would have lost a lot less sleep.
0: JS resumed his duties as number one goaltender in net following a terrific performance from backup Ilya Bryzgalov, who broke the shutout streak set by JS in 2003. Once he was back for the playoffs clinching Game 5 victory against Minnesota, he never relinquished the net again.
4: When my son was born and I had to miss the last 3 games of the year, you know, not knowing what was wrong with him and, you know, was he fully blind and stuff like that, it was... You know, I just didn't have my heart into the game, and I wanted to be close to my wife and my family and stuff like that. And that's where you should be in those occasions. Briz ended up playing the last 3 games, and he was amazing. Like, he was just on fire. And I was like, oh, my gosh, no. So I got this situation with my kid and my wife, and I can see on the other side. I'm like, you know, this is I know that we have an amazing team. I know that we're ready to go all the way. And I see Briz, like, winning the last 3 games, and he's being, like, amazing. He's playing like he was the year before, and I'm like, that's going to be just a struggle. I know it. So I ended up coming back after we knew that my son was, you know, not in danger and that he was healthy and all that. And when I came back, I didn't start the playoff those years. You know, like I missed the first. I was there, but I didn't play the first 3 games against Minnesota, and I was really pissed. I was pissed at Randy. I was pissed at, you know, at the situation. I felt like I had showed during the year that I was ready, and, you know, I had such a good season that I was ready to play those playoffs. I know what it was like to go all the way, and I was ready to go. But, you know, I think if I look back today, I probably would have done the same, you know, I would have had the same decision if I was Randy Carlyle. You know, you have this goalie that hasn't practiced or played in a week, and you have this guy that played really well for you the last 3 games. So you have to make a decision, and any loss can just be the end of it in the playoffs. So it was a tough 2-3 weeks. But, you know, I just ended up fighting for it.
0: JS and the Ducks quickly dispatched the Vancouver Canucks before a wild 6-game series against the Detroit Red Wings. Jiggy didn't have to be Jiggy with 60-plus save performances. He just had to be himself. Following a 5-0 loss, JS took it personal, and the Ducks fought their way back to the Stanley Cup Finals.
9: He doesn't like the spotlight. When I say people wanted the person that played the game for the right reasons, that was Jiggy. And being in Anaheim was the perfect fit for him because he could be himself.
0: The Ducks and JS had one last hurdle. The Ottawa Senators, a team that had only lost 7 total games since the beginning of February. But these were the Ducks of destiny, and JS was determined to deny a repeat of Stanley Cup heartbreak.
10: Here's Pettit, trying to clear it, can't pull Chekhov, holds it in. 6 seconds left. Chris Porter has the puck. Hold on, and the Anaheim Ducks have won the Stanley Cup. The Anaheim Ducks have won the Stanley Cup.
4: You you know, there's no word to describe what it's like to win the Stanley Cup. I'm sure you've heard that many times. Some guys that won it, and you could ask Timo, you know, has worked his whole life and his whole career, and you know, you work so hard to get there, and so hockey-wise, it's you know, I never thought I've won the Stanley Cup 100 times when I was playing as a kid, you know, and in the street and stuff like that, but I never thought it would actually happen to me, you know. And then you lose in 03 and you're like, what if that was the chance, you know, what if, like, I'd never go back to that.
0: There are two famous photos of JS. One is a 12-year-old with his favorite player, Patrick Waugh. The second, JS alongside his wife, Kristen, and his son, Max, whose favorite player is his father.
4: You know, just knowing my son was healthy, just knowing that we finally achieved like a dream, you know, of mine. And like, it was just a euphoric moment, one that I'll never forget, that's for sure. You know, and to be able to share that with Frankie and share that with my wife that I'd sacrificed so much, because you got to realize, if 03 was one thing, planning a wedding, you try to go through 07 with a newborn, and you know, there's no way I'm getting up at night. It's just not happening. So, like, as much as you do sacrifice as a hockey player, you know, your surrounding, your immediate family, you know, they have to do the same sacrifice. You know, they have to be there supporting you. And again, for 2 months, I was somewhat not present, you know, and you're focused on hockey and stuff like that. And it's really hard on your family, and it's really hard on the wives and the kids. And but I think at the end, it's worth it, and it's something that we, my wife and I, both cherish. But to be able to share that again after that with your my dad and my, you know, and Frankie and people that matters, and then bring the Stanley Cup home, you know, there's no better feeling.
0: When celebrating a Stanley Cup in your hometown, the Jaguars only needed a few things: the Stanley Cup and each other.
7: Unbelievable, crazy. I should say crazy. Yes, crazy.
11: Yeah, but see, again, another great side of his personality, who he is. There's tons of funny stories of the Stanley Cup. Not quite sure if we can tell them. But Erant, there's a huge sports bar chain restaurant in Quebec. Erant won. So I don't know the numbers, but it's at least between 200 and 300 people that went there. So he made himself available for the city, the kids, signing and everything. But when he did that party, it was like, Chris, make sure I don't forget anybody. Starting from younger age, 7, 8 years old, because everybody that you go through your career as a hockey player or whatever you want to do in life, you need to take something good from them. Like, you need, they impact your life and everything. And that was another, just show the way that he is, humble and like never always remember. Made sure that we don't forget anybody. And that was amazing. Like 200-300 people. So yeah, that was quite of a party. But then he had the cup too at his place, and that party was memorable. Yeah.
4: It was amazing. It was just a fun, you know, I didn't want to go too crazy on it. Really, I wanted to share it with as many people I knew as possible. François Beauchemin and I were lucky enough to have it for 3 days between the two of us. So we had like a day and a half each, but we mixed the second day. We mixed it with going, you know, went to the children's hospital and stuff like that. So we did a little bit of charity with it because, you know, I think that's just the right thing to do. And we thought the same way. And so it was nice to be able to have an extra day there. You know, after that, it was just sharing it with the city, you know, the where I grew up, and make sure that I could show the kids here in Blainville, you know, where I'm from now and stuff like that, that it's possible. You know, I was a kid just like them, dreaming about the Stanley Cup, and you know, I'm no different than them. I just worked hard for it, and here's the proof that any one of you guys can do it. And so that was fun. That was a great event. And then after that, it was a bit more private, more like the family, the direct family, my brothers and sisters, who supported me my whole life. And then it was after that with my uncles and cousins and whatnot and friends. And so it was a fun night. I think my parents always taught me that family was everything, you know, and on both sides, they were close to their brothers and sisters and French Canadian. We really had that community mind aspect. And, you know, like we like our family, and we tend to live close to one another. Again, still today, My brothers and sister, they live about 2 minutes away from me, you know, and it's kind of the way we were raised. And so I shared it with them because I thought, you know, that's the way it should be.
0: JS, often described as a man of humility, made sure that everyone had the chance to see him with the cup.
5: Jig has always been an incredible hockey player, but I think he was even better as a friend, if that's even possible. You know, he's a guy that cares, and I think that's the main key. He cares about people. He cares about his family.
7: What I love, though, he brought the Stanley Cup because my mom had Alzheimer's at that time, and she was living in a special place for people who had Alzheimer's. He brought the Stanley Cup there to see my mom. We were there, all the family. I don't know if you saw the picture there, when all the family with my mom sitting there. I don't think she realized what happened there, but it was nice because he didn't forget. Said, "Mom, this is for you." That was emotional too. That was emotional.
8: You know, his mom was just as much an impact as his dad, but in, you know, different ways as moms and dads can be. But his dad was very present hockey wise. He JS called him after every game. And I think that was, you know, it did have a huge impact on him the year that Claude passed. You know, that something missing after every time he finished a game, or, you know, waiting to hear his, you know, his take on the game. And, you know, I think that was very, that was really tough year for him, you know, as well. His mom had been sick for a really, really long time when she passed, and it was not by any means easier. It was one of those situations where you grieved for a long time before it actually happened. But his dad was definitely a huge presence in his life.
0: In 2010, JS would be traded to the Toronto Maple Leafs and then eventually the Colorado Avalanche, where he would remain until his retirement in 2014. In another full circle moment, while peaking at the final games of the season, Colorado had their last game against none other than the Ducks in Anaheim.
4: That season was a bit of a, you know, different for me. I started the season and Francois was back coaching me. But I had Patrick Watt, who was a head coach, you know, which was my idol growing up, and everything comes full circle. There he is coaching me. And, you know, it was a bit stressful having him as my coach because he's probably, beside maybe Marty Brodeur, the only two goalies where I was really intimidated by, you know, and it was just, he has such a big presence. When I see him, it's like I freeze, you know, and stuff like that. But, you know, it wasn't all roses, you know, that year with him. You know, I had a few arguments with him and stuff like that. But at the end of the day, when I realized and decided that this was my last season, you know, it really like ticked me off. You know, I'd started the season so well. I'd won my first 7 games and, you know, I was the backup, but I was like 7-0. Like, what more can you want from me? But, you know, I guess they wanted to go younger and stuff like that. And it took me a while to really be comfortable with, like, okay, well, this is it, you know, this will be my last year. And but once I decided this was my last year, I had such a blast, you know.
11: He kind of got lucky. He was able to decide when this was over, because a lot of hockey players, they don't decide. You get injured, there's no team that wants you. He was able to decide that.
4: Everywhere I went, it was like, oh, my last, you know, it's my last time here, my last game in Montreal. Which didn't go well, but anyway, it was my last game. And then I end up, you know, you look at the schedule and then, oh, it was his last game in Anaheim, or last game of the season in Anaheim. Like, what did he ask that? And then I wasn't supposed to play. So there was supposed to be like, you know, we were still fighting for some positioning for the playoff. So Patrick had told me, no, you're not going to play that game, but unless this and this happens. I'm like, wow, that's never going to happen. Like, there had to be like, you know, 3 different games. Then I'm like, there's no way this is happening. So, you know, before that last game, I went out with my next door neighbor, and we went like have a few drinks. My wife was there, and normally I would never drink before a game, but like this, you know, I had some wine. I was like, oh, it's the last game of the year. Like, well. And I ended up playing the next day. I was like, oh my gosh, this is a nightmare. It's going to go so bad.
9: It's around April, well, the end of the season, and I'm on my way to Boston with my wife to go see the Red Sox for the season opener. And I'm in the car, and it's around 11 o'clock in the morning, and I see the Jiggy's calling me. I'm like, Jiggy's calling me today. At that time of the day, it was weird because I knew he was playing. So usually on game day, we don't talk to each other. I answered, and he goes, Steph, panic mode. So what's going on, panic mode? He said, I haven't practiced for 4 days because they were held at the playoff picture. They were not doing any morning skates. So he didn't play the two previous game. They didn't practice for 4 days. And for Jiggy, practices, routine was really important. So he said, Steph, I haven't touched the ice for 4 days. I'm going to be so bad tonight in net. And I start laughing so bad because I'm like, Jiggy, you've been playing in the NHL for 16 years. I do believe you're going to be good. You're going to be okay. Yeah, but if the guys are bad in front of me, it doesn't matter. But me, if I'm bad, I'm going to be on ESPN highlights the whole night because they're going to see the goals. And I start laughing. And I was like, okay, just relax. Go to your routine. I explain them. And we start talking. The night after the game, I texted him. I said, so... And he called me. He said, Steph, I couldn't believe. I said, I felt like a rookie. I said, what do you mean? I was so nervous. I said, how can you be nervous? You won the Stanley Cup. You won the Conn Smythe. How can you be nervous on a game that doesn't matter at the end of the year, not even in the playoffs? He goes, I was so nervous not being ready. He bagged himself during the warm-up. He said, after the warm-up, I was gassed. And then we start laughing, and I'm like, how could that happen to you? According to me, your Hall of Fame career, you had an Hall of Fame career. And he said, I know, I should have trusted you, but I was so nervous. And even to this day, I'm telling you, we still talk about it, and we still laugh about it.
0: In typical JS fashion, he stole the show against the talented Young Ducks and forced the game into overtime. Although he fell short of victory in the game, he was immortalized forever when longtime teammate and friend Teemu Selänne shared their final laps together.
4: Ended up losing 3-2, but it was a great moment. Awesome to be able to share that with Teemu, and awesome to play my last game in front of, you know, the Anaheim fans, which meant so much for me. So that was a great way to end my career, and I'm so grateful for it.
11: I might be a bit selfish here, but because of him, I lived the dream a bit on the side, because I was going to see them like every year and meet the player, be in the locker room, being on the roads. So I was kind of living the dream. So I was so happy for him that he was able to achieve that. But I was kind of sad for me because, hey, me too, I'm over. But no, it was that final lap with Teemu. I was by myself on vacation down south, and I think it was like, I don't know, the Mexico. I was by myself at the coffee shop in the morning, like viewing this from what happened last night, crying on the table, drinking my coffee. And people are saying, are you okay? I'm like, yeah, I'm okay. It was just doing this with Teemu. It just showed, again, the type of player, the type of person he is, because Timu's a class act guy too. So it was the moment that probably hit me the most.
12: I know it's an overused term, but when you go to war or battle, I guess you'd say, on the ice, and you go through, you know, some ups and downs and triumphs and being able to, you know, win the ultimate goal as a hockey player, you know, to be able to share that moment with the guys that, you know, you've bled with is incredible. And you never forget that. And it doesn't matter if you go, you know, separate ways and guys splinter off and are on different teams at one time. But I mean, I think for both of those guys, because of how unselfish they are and the love of the game that they have, I mean, it was only really fitting. And that, you know, Teemu, I mean, listen, he invites people over to his house that he doesn't even really know. I mean, he invite fans over like, hey, you want to come over for dinner? But I mean, that's just part of his nature, is like, you know, of course, I'm going to go find Jiggy and we're going to celebrate this together. You know, it's my last trip around the ice, and I want to make sure that it's as special to me as it is for him and then the fans. So I don't think there was anybody ever surprised that took place. And as you said, I mean, it is an iconic picture of the two of those guys, you know, kind of holding hands in a, you know, like a triumph.
6: I was there at that game, and that's such a great stuff by Teemu. And, you know, Timo is such a nice guy. Everybody loved Timo. And I was there that game, and you know what? I was watching that, and I say, wow, that's incredible. That's just an incredible moment for the fans, an incredible moment for Jiggy, and what a classy move by Timo to do that. I'm talking to that, and I got all the emotion going on right now. So, yeah, that was a great, great moment. I think one of the greatest moments at the Anaheim Ducks Arena. Stanley Cup for sure. That was great, you know, all the fans and the celebration after. But this one was good too.
10: They'll skate to their dressing room, and now Solani heads over near the bench, but not after a hug, Jay Shiger, and guess what? They're going to take a lap together.
13: Well, obviously, Jiggy has meant so much for me and this franchise, and, you know, he had a great career, and we won the Stanley Cup together, so he's in my heart for the rest of my life.
4: That was like a dream ending, you know, and, you know, Timo is such a class act. You know, he's the nicest person that you'll ever meet. He's nice with everybody, the fans, he's nice, the trainers, the coaches and whatnot, except the referees. He wasn't so nice with the referees. But, you know, I felt that was his night. You know, he had done so much for hockey in California. And I didn't want to take, you know, his time away. You know, that's his moment and that's his... But he insisted, you know, it's all him. He insisted on coming and get me, and I'm so happy that he did because it's one of my favorite moments ever in my career. And
0: as Jiggy gracefully drifted into retirement, he blissfully traded the roar of the crowd for the quieter but equally fulfilling life outside of the arena. Embodying the spirit of a true family man, his love for his wife, Kristen, and their children became the cornerstone of his post-playing days. His commitment to being more than just a goaltender shone through as he embraced the role of devoted husband and father. In the vibrant tapestry of his life, Jiggy continued to champion the values instilled in him during his upbringing in Quebec. The echoes of his childhood, spent idolizing Patrick Roy and cheering for the Nordiques, resonated in the warmth of his home, where hockey wasn't just a profession, but a shared passion that bound the Jaguar family together. Whether it was his oldest brother, Stefan, his parents, Claude and Giselle, or his siblings, hockey was the thread that wove the fabric of their lives, creating a rich canvas of memories and shared experiences. His selflessness reflected a deep-seated desire to make an impact in the lives of others, a sentiment that mirrored the qualities that made him a beloved teammate and a leader in the locker room. Whether he was coaching his young boys or simply relishing the quieter moments with his loved ones, Shiger's post-playing years illuminated the diverse qualities of a man whose impact extended far beyond the crease. As the final chapter of his playing days closed, the legacy of Jean-Sébastien Jaguar continued to unfold, leaving an indelible mark not only on the sport he graced, but on the lives of those fortunate to share in his extraordinary journey. And that is the mighty journey of Jean-Sébastien Jaguar.

0: Welcome in to From Mighty Till Now. I'm your host, Alexis Downey. The NHL is celebrating the best of the first 25 years of the early 2000s. And with that, they're announcing quarter century teams as a part of the Anaheim Ducks first selections. I'm joined today by forward Ryan Getzlaff, defenseman Scott Niedermeyer, and goaltender J.S. Jaguar. Gentlemen, welcome and congratulations. So great to have you all join us here today for this special episode. But we have to start first because Getzy, your location is a little different from everyone else's. how are you doing? When did you get the news and where are you at?
1: Right now I'm actually out for dinner with my family and I'm sitting in my car. So the family put a surprise dinner on me today. So before I agreed to do this, and I'm like, I told them I'm going to be sitting in the car for a little while. So we're in Nashville.
2: They're happy. They're happier in the car.
1: They are.
3: Exactly.
1: So you are going to see some brake lights from time to time here.
0: Awesome.
2: I like it.
0: Thanks for taking the time with your family and everything. But Scotty, when did you get the news and what was your reaction to it?
2: I don't know. Probably maybe yesterday, I guess, email or a text message about it. Didn't really know that this was something the NHL was doing, but I guess the first thing that shocked me was we're already that far into this new century. That's kind of the scary part for me. 25 years into the 2000s, which is hard to believe. I mean, you know, when I was in Anaheim with these guys, that was, you know, almost 20 years ago. So that's shocking. I know I look like it, but to hear the number is
1: it's not that shocking to us, Normie.
3: No, exactly.
2: Perfect. All right.
0: And Jiggy, for you, when did you find out? What was your reaction?
3: Well, I found out last night, the same as Scotty. You know, I didn't know that the NHL was throwing something like that, but I'm just honored to be here with Getzy and Scotty. You know, I don't think I deserve to be with those two legends, but, you know, it's nice to be recognized. You know, I had such a, you know, I don't think we play that sport just for individual honor. I think we play because we love it and we play because we want to win and we, you know, we like being around guys like that and just go play hockey games together. So, you know, I'm honored about it today, but I'm more honored that I'm there with those two guys right now.
2: I don't know about that, Jiggy. You were one of the most competitive guys I ever played with, and that goes a long way in this sport. So you're not giving yourself enough credit. We're happy to be here with you too, and you're a big reason why we are here. So
3: thank you, Scotty.
1: Absolutely, buddy. Absolutely.
3: Well, Getzy, for sure, you're happy I was there because you couldn't score on me. So I made you that much better, you know?
1: 100%. 100%. And I'll double down on the fact that you're the most competitive guy. You may not be the most athletic guy, but you're definitely the most competitive guy.
3: Settle down there. Settle down.
1: Tell them about your soccer awards you got every year, bud.
3: Oh, yeah. Mm. Well, I'm sweating right now just putting this thing together. So I'm just like, you know, it's all athletic I am. But you know, if we had a soccer team going back to the year 2000 with the Ducks, guarantee you I would be on it.
1: You would. And you'd get most improved player again this year.
3: quickest feet, you know, top 100 for sure.
0: Well, for you, the three of you, I mean, you all overlapped at some point in your career with the Anaheim Ducks. But what was it like just going back to those years playing together? What was it like in the locker room? Can you share a little bit of a look into your time with the Anaheim Ducks?
1: Well, I will say it was, I was pretty young, obviously, at the start of that. And I got the pleasure of learning from both of these guys and a lot of the other guys in our locker room. We had so many great veterans around that taught us the ropes and, you know, it showed us what it's like to be a pro. And so I took so many things out of those first 5 years that I used my entire career, and both wins, losses, all the stuff we went through. You just use so much of that stuff to make the whole career as a whole.
2: Yeah. I mean, I was fortunate in my career when I've had lots of time now to look back and kind of recognize what happened and what it was all about. And, you know, to have teammates like these two guys and a lot of other guys we had in Anaheim is the reason that we had success there and won a Stanley Cup. And That's what really makes it special. I think Jiggy mentioned that earlier, just about, you know, hockey being a team game and the friendships you create and, you know, the battles you go through and with your teammates, and you watch a guy playing with injuries or blocking shots, you know, sacrificing some of themselves for you, for the team. It doesn't get any better than that. And I was very fortunate to have some great teammates, these two guys, obviously, and more. I was fortunate early in my career to have the same thing and learn from them as well. So I just feel grateful that you know, I got a chance to play with guys like this, for sure.
3: Yeah, and you know, chemistry is such a big ingredient for a team to have success. And I think we had an amazing chemistry in our group in 07 and the years that we were successful in 03 as well. And it's such a big part of the game, and also as leadership. You know, when you get a guy like Scotty in your dressing room and Chris Pronger and those guys, they come in and they just, you know, put their leadership on the team, and they're, you know, it makes such a difference. And to be able to play with guys like that and get C to be able to learn from those guys, and for me to be able just to be there and enjoying the ride with some great leadership, was so much fun.
2: You were a leader too, Jiggy. You like Getsy said, you were battling in practice, you know, making 100%. Us all mad. We couldn't score, you know, diving in front of every puck and hurting our confidence. So I learned a lot of that stuff from older players myself. So I was kind of just shuttling it along, and I was fortunate I had some success and obviously played, you know, Jiggy played against you in the Stanley Cup final.
3: Yeah.
2: You were awesome, obviously winning, you know, the MVP in that. And, you know, it was just stuff that got passed along to me, probably the same way it got passed along to older guys I played with. That's how life works. And I was just, you know, doing my part, but really grateful for the opportunity to play in Anaheim and with such a great group of guys.
0: How much was it a relief to go from having to play against Scotty to having him on your team and in front of you at that point, Jiggy?
3: It was a great relief. You know, you have a guy like that playing in front of you as a goalie, you know, it makes your life much easier. But it's like Scotty said, you know, everybody had to contribute. And that was the great thing about a team like that is we had great veterans. We had great young players that had to contribute. And I think that's another part of the recipe is you need your young guys to have a role and to accept their roles. And, you know, once we were in the playoff, they were the young guys were the guys that were playing the most. So it was amazing to see that. And the talent that we had across the team was amazing, too. So it's, you know, it was amazing to have Scotty, but it was amazing to have Getsy and all those other guys in the team. And everybody had a role to play and everybody did it to their best.
1: Well, and the nice thing with Scotty is he was never going to hurt you with his shot in practice, hey, Jiggy?
3: There was no chance of that. There was probably a better chance with Robbie, but because Robbie would only shoot right at me, you know, never pick the corners. So
1: he would definitely hit you in the chest a lot.
3: Yeah. Oh, yeah.
2: That's where you learned to block shots, Getsy, on my shots. You know, it wasn't going to hurt, so you could work on your technique. All right, you're welcome. You're welcome.
1: That was it. That was one of the many tools you taught me, Scotty.
2: You're welcome. You're welcome. Yeah.
1: I appreciate that.
0: Getsy, for you to take over being the captain after Scotty and then being the captain for the Ducks for a number of seasons until your retirement, what was it like learning from him, then taking that into your captaincy and eventually into your final years in Anaheim?
1: Yeah, I mentioned it earlier on how fortunate I was to come into a situation where not only Scotty, you know, Scotty has his way of leading that is different than mine. And a lot of what Scotty did just was the way he carried himself, the way he went about things in practice. And it wasn't necessarily the speeches he gave or certain things like that. And then I had Pronger in for a while and, you know, Brad May, Jiggy, we had Todd Marchand. Like I can go up and down our lineup of guys that I took things out of to make myself better and make myself a better leader. And, you know, and I think that that's part of being a leader. You don't have to be the smartest guy in the room all the time. You have to have people around you. And I was very fortunate to play with a lot of good players throughout my career, not just at the start, that helped me run a locker room that, you know, I had the C on my chest, but it's a collaborative effort all the time. And that's the best part about being in a locker room is you always have support around you.
0: Did Scotty give you any pieces of advice when you took over the captaincy?
1: Yeah, good luck. No, I think me and Scotty had a couple conversations at different times where again, Scotty wasn't the guy that came in with a rah-rah speech every time. And it was about not saying nothing and sitting down and just understanding what you had to do next time you went on the ice. And other guys will follow that. And I don't know if Scotty ever had that conversation with me, but that was the biggest thing I took out of what Scotty did all the time, was that he talked when he needed to, but for the most part, it was about, hey, taking care of your own job before you can point a finger at somebody else.
2: Yeah, I mean, I think that is, I agree, Getsy. And I also, you know, just said, you know, he's done, the reason he got the captaincy was because of what he was already doing. I think we talked a bit about that, not trying to do too much or change who you are, you know, that was given to you and by the team and the players because they respect the way he plays the game. So like I said, I learned some things from some older players, and Getsy, you know, we had a lot of old guys that Getsy got to see come to the rink and do how, you know, how they handle different things. And then he took it and did his own job with it. So, it was awesome to see.
1: Yeah. And I will, if I can tell just a quick story,
0: yeah,
1: Jiggy will probably blush a little bit about, but Jiggy taught us a lot about things, and it taught me a lot about, how to compartmentalize things and you not use things as an excuse. Jiggy went through something with his son during a playoff run that was impeccable that I've never seen before. And that was, as an early player, I got to watch his ability to park that part of it, come to the rink, show up to work, and then go home and deal with his family. And later in life, when I had kids and stuff, that was a big part of something I drew back on a lot.
3: Well, thanks. Yes, it means a lot. It was hard time, you know, when my son was born and all that, and, you know, all worked out today. He's, you know, sidebar, but he just signed in the AGHL with the White Court for next year. So, you know, I think that's awesome. Yeah. You know, and it's all through, you know, I gave him my my athleticism, so he's just as bad as me at everything. He works just as hard. So, and, you know, he works really hard. He's very determined, you know, and to be able to sign a contract, you know, and play in the, maybe hopefully in the AGHL next year and, you know, continuing on his dream, I think it's amazing. So, but, you know, it was trying time in those days, but, you know, I knew that I had the support of everybody. And I think, you know, when I talked about having a good team chemistry and having each other's back, you know, that was important, you know, not just for hockey, but off the ice too. You know, you know, we go through so many things. It's so hard to go all the way, you know, and you have to have good support at home. You know, we all have solid wife, you know, that are amazing. Taking care of everything that we didn't have time to take care of at home, or family or kids, they're just all thriving because we have a solid family. And I think we had, you know, I had Scotty to look up to. Getsy had maybe me to look up to and Scotty. So I'm sure he's doing a great job right now. And, you know, but, you know, it's having the support of everybody that really counts at the end.
1: Yeah. Guys, I got to take off. I just wanted to say thank you for the honor. I appreciate this. I'm humbled to be in a group with these guys, and I hope you hope to see you guys soon.
3: All right, Getsy, have a good dinner.
2: Yeah, see you down the road.
0: Thank you to Getsy for his time, guys. In talking a little bit more about your time at the Anaheim Ducks, we have to talk about the Stanley Cup here, because I know that was a big part of defining this organization. And when you don't really think about it in the moment when you're making that history, but you can look back on that time. But that season in particular, you know, what was that like when you think back to it?
2: Go ahead, Jake.
3: Okay, well, you know, I think, and correct me if I'm wrong, Scotty, but I think we all knew we had the team to go all the way in training camp. You know, we had a great run the year before, lost in conference final against a good team, the Edmonton Oilers, but they had a really good player in Chris Pronger. And when we went to get him that summer, I think we all felt like that was the missing piece. And you know, and he gelled in. He came in like not wanting to be the guy. I think he came in and really let Scotty do his role as a captain. And he was a leader himself, you know, a different kind of guy, a different kind of leader. But he brought something that was very different than what Scotty brought. And that was amazing for me, anyway, as a goalie, to have two Hall of Famer in front of me playing 30 minutes. You know, anybody would like that as a goalie, but I think we all took advantage of that as a team. From the get-go, we knew that we had the team to go all the way, and it was business the whole year. And honestly, not that we never had a doubt, but I think overall we felt pretty confident that we had a shot.
2: Yeah, I think I would agree. That's an amazing feeling. You know, that's hard to sort of like truly believe that you can win the Stanley Cup. I mean, it doesn't happen every year. There's some players that maybe go, you know, decade without sort of having that feeling going into training camp. And I think Jiggy's right on with that. Like when I signed there the year before out of the lockout, you know, you guys were in the finals in 03, you know, obviously a great run the next year. Did you miss the playoffs or did you?
3: No, we lost the first round. Yeah. Against Dallas. Okay. Yeah.
2: So, you know, a little up and down. And when I ended up signing in Anaheim, I didn't really know what to expect. I probably was just going by my old sort of way of show up in camp and think you're going to go in the playoffs and compete for Stanley Cup. There was a lot of change with the team. It was sold. There was new management, new coaching, some new players, obviously. And then that year was a little bumpy at the start. It was kind of up and down. There were some trades made and different things. And then, in the end of the year, we ended up having a good run in the playoffs, making the conference final. I think that instills confidence in you as a team. Then you trade for Chris Pronger, and that's just kind of like, you know, turbocharge your belief in the team that we can win a Stanley Cup. And when you show up to camp with that mindset, it's a great feeling. And we were able to pull it off. There's lots of things that stand out, but one of the things was, you know, we had a lot of veteran guys that had been working towards trying to win that for a long time. You know, whether it was Jiggy, you know, Temu, Brad May, Todd Marchant, my brother, you know, Sean O'Donnell. I mean, even I'm missing some. There were probably 10 players that had played in the league 10 plus years that had chased the Stanley Cup and hadn't won it yet. And that's a pretty motivating factor for them, obviously. But then for me, it was just to kind of, you know, try and be a part and help the team achieve that goal, because these guys, you know, wanted it that bad. And then the young guys, obviously with Getzy and his group, with Perry and Kunitz, and, you know, Beauchemin wasn't quite as young, but new to the league. Penner, I mean, they really brought a bunch of talent and enthusiasm and energy to our group as well. So you combine those two sort of pieces of our team, I think, you know, it was a great fit, you know, like just sort of had the experience, you had the wisdom of the old guys. And then when we got tired, didn't have the energy, the young guys were out there buzzing around, you know, carrying the load. So it was really a good fit with the team. I think Jiggy mentioned chemistry or whatever before, and I would agree. It was pretty amazing group.
0: Amazing too, to have that team, of course, etched in history. Jiggy, you're in some of the record books here for the Anaheim Ducks, all-time shutout record, a few other things as well. What does that mean to you, looking back on your career, and then also just what an honor now to be a part of that with the Ducks?
3: Well, I'm not going to be in the record book for long if Gibson keeps going, but no, it means, you know, it's, I think, you know, I'm sure Scotty was the same, and I know he was the same, is we didn't really play that for individual award. I think we played the game, you know, to be part of a team, to win as a team and stuff like that. And individual honor don't mean so much. You know, I think, you know, looking back, you know, we're proud of what we've accomplished individually. I'm sure Scotty, you should be proud of all the trophy he has and stuff like that. But the trophy that I'm the most proud about is the Stanley Cup, you know, and there's nothing I wouldn't do. I would trade my Conn Smythe in 03 to get a second Stanley Cup any day. You know, I think that's what we play for. This is what you remember the most at the end. And I'm sure Scotty would, you know, the gold medals and the stuff like that he won, like there's nothing better, right? To win as a team and to be able to do that. So, you know, it's flattering to have all these things, you know, attached to your name. But at the end of the day, winning the Stanley Cup will remain, you know, my most precious trophy for sure.
0: And Scotty, for you now, still continuing to be a part of the Anaheim Ducks organization, you know, you go from your playing days to now being with the organization for the last few seasons. How is it still being a part of it, seeing the way it's grown from your playing days to now?
2: Yeah, I mean, like I said, it's been an amazingly long time. That time does fly, you know, and it's hard to believe that it's been that long since I played. And you look at the group of players there now, you know, and how young they are, all really with the goal of getting to the place we've been talking about for the last little bit here, you know, and you start maybe to recognize just how difficult it is. I think you obviously know it when you're in it, and that's what makes it so special when you are able to win a championship together, you know, win a Stanley Cup. But that really, I think, is the focus of the organization. And, but it takes time. It takes lots of experience. You know, there's a lot of people involved in that, obviously from the players, you know, coaching staff, training staff, management, you know, ownership, obviously. There's a lot of people that have, you know, fingerprints on a team having success. And, you know, to be part of that and then be chasing that, I think is kind of what we've always done as athletes and hockey players, is try and chase that championship and win hockey games. And, you know, we got a ways to go, but that is the goal. You know, it's really, the goal has stayed the same, and it's just a matter of putting the work in and the players putting the work in and time that hopefully we could be talking about another story like this, or the other players can be talking about their experiences that we got to have as teammates down the road.
0: As we wrap up this show a little bit, in thinking back to some of your favorite memories, maybe ones that even fans don't know, or any good stories that the two of you have, would you like to share anything for our listeners to hear?